0: urinates fairly infrequently, really, for an octogenarian.
1: You'll have to tidy up your room, Maud.
2: Of course I'll tidy it up. 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And there's a lovely armchair in there. She can sit by the window and do her tapestry.
0: Thank you, Maud. How thoughtful.
1: Oh, we'll spare no efforts to make her comfortable, Bernard. And of course she'll have a great time reminiscing with Daddy about the past. Oh, there's just one thing, though, Maud.
2: What?
1: We'll have to get rid of that awful old mattress of yours and get a nice new orthopedic one, like the one I bought for Daddy last week.
0: Oh.

0: Alison and Maud was written by Sue Lynn. The cast was Denise Coffey as Alison, Miriam Margolyes as Maud, Joss Ackland as Father, Chris Emmett as Mullet, and Jeffrey Whitehead as Bernard. The producer was Jonathan James Moore.
1: I've been gardening in white gloves just to prove that dirt can't hide from new Tide. Tide's been intensified to bring you cleanness no other low-priced powder can beat. I'm going to hide these filthy gloves in the pockets of these cords. Too tough a test for a low-priced powder, not for new Tide. Now for those hidden gloves. How's that for cleanness? Proof that dirt just can't hide from intensified Tide. Try it.
2: Another collar with city dirt?
3: 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Concentrates where powders can't. Right on the dirt.
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0: I'm in with the McNamara's band today. Number 21 Marlborough Road. Saffron, she's married to Trevor. Or Treasure, as she calls him. He's years older than she is. He dotes on her. They've two kids. Simon, the wee granda, he's 9. Posey's the baby. Saffron's still breastfeeding her. She's nearly 3. Ach, she's a lovely girl, Saffron. She lives in a wee world of her own. She used to be a meat-eating Presbyterian called Enid, but then she awakened and converted to Buddhism, and apparently the new person was called Saffron. She's got a wee fat Buddha and an altar and all at the top of the house, lights candles and makes offerings to it. I'm worried she'll burn the place down one of these days. She would strike you as vague, but I always think it takes a wise one to act the dafty. Teaches Simon at home because she feels he wouldn't get enough attention at school. Doing good to get a lot less attention, I think, but I don't say anything. I just bite my tongue. They need to find these things out for themselves.
1: Hello, it's only me. Simon, where's your mummy?
2: She's wiping Posey's bottom. Sally, do you know what a palindrome is?
1: Let me guess. Is it another one of them funny pets?
2: No. It's a word or sentence that reads the same way backwards as forwards. Anna is a palindrome.
1: Is she now? I'm sure I'll cheer her up to know that.
2: I'm going to tell her when she comes home from school.
1: Speaking of strange pets, you may get Iggy the iguana out of your room if I'm going to do it today. If he's sitting looking at me from that top bunk with his old droopy eyes when I go in there, you can change your own sheets.
2: He likes to sit up high, Sally.
1: Did he tell you that?
2: He's a boreal, Sally. That means he likes to sit in trees. Anna and I are taking Iggy to the tropical ravine and botanic gardens when she gets home from school. It's a close approximation of Iggy's natural habitat.
1: Get away! Tropical ravine, eh? He must feel at home in this house, then.
3: Oh, Sally.
4: Hello, Saffron. Hello, wee Posey.
3: Hi, I'm afraid this is all a bit of a mess. I was making candles last night.
1: You seem to use up a lot of pots making candles.
3: I know, it's terrible, isn't it? Look, I made you a lovely one with purple swirls. Here it is. It smells of lavender as well.
1: That's lovely, Saffron. Thanks very much.
3: I thought I'd make some citronella ones for Miss Black's barbecue to keep the flies off. It'll be the event of the year, by all accounts. Will you be there?
1: Hardly sure. There's not a lot of cleaning at a barbecue.
3: It's the one time the men pull their weight. I think Trevor feels a bit left out, not being able to grill large steaks. But I'm marinating lots of vegetables and making corn kebabs.
1: I'm sure Trevor will love that.
3: Right, I'll just put Posey in her bed for some quiet time. Simon, finish off your English there. I'll be down in a minute.
5: Oh, Sally, there's just been a phone call for you. A Miss Maybeth Parker, that American lady? I want to know if you'd give her a ring.
1: Oh, right. Thanks very much, Claire.
5: Here's the number. Do you want to ring now?
1: Oh, no, thanks. That's all right. I have it.
5: Is everything up?
1: No.
5: There's nothing you want to talk about?
1: No, thanks, Claire. Not at the moment.
5: We're all very broad-minded here, you know. I mean, people in the government these days are openly gay. Sometimes we only find ourselves in our 40s, women especially.
1: Look at the mess of this kitchen. Honestly, it makes yours look tidy.
5: Oh, sorry, Sally. I'm keeping you back. Is Saffron
1: doing botany with Simon?
5: Well, I'll not bother her then. See you.
6: Mm-hmm. Are you here?
7: Yes, can we help you?
6: Is your sister in?
7: I don't know.
6: Tell her I want to see her.
7: She might be in, she might be out.
6: Just go and get her, will you?
7: She's not in, as a matter of fact.
6: Well, tell her I've worked out a good time for an interview.
7: Why do you want to interview her? Do you work for the BBC?
6: She wants to interview me for her English project.
7: Why would she? Is it about gingers?
2: Or vodka?
6: It's none of your business, you cheeky wee bosoms.
7: I'll tell my mum you called me rude names.
6: Tell her what you like. You're both spoilt wee brats.
7: There was no call for that display. I think we need to write Mr. McVodka another note for Miss Black. Nothing happened the last time. We didn't see them kissing.
2: Well, let's get her to ask him to an assignation.
7: What's that?
2: A meeting, like murderers or lovers have. Then we can spy on them.
7: And will he go?
2: Don't worry, I'll write a compelling letter. He'll be compelled to go then.
8: You're close to Sally Finton, aren't you?
9: I get on with her very well, but I've only known her since I came here. I wouldn't presume to know her as well as you do. I know she's been cleaning for you for years.
8: I suppose I haven't really taken the trouble to get to know her. Remiss of me, isn't it?
9: She's a lovely woman. Wasted cleaning houses, I think. She's so bright.
8: Claire was telling me some dubious-sounding organisation called Maids to Order have been phoning her. Has she said anything to you?
9: You should talk to Sally directly, Miss Black.
8: Yes, you're right. We should. I must ask her to the barbecue as a guest, of course. I'm sure she'd love it. I think it'll be quite an event.
9: Yes, why don't you? I'm sure she'd appreciate that.
8: You are coming, aren't you, Clint?
9: Yes, I don't have a performance that night. I'm looking forward to it.
2: Hi, Dad.
10: Mum in.
2: She's marinating kebabs for the barbecue.
10: Shouldn't she be doing that here, in the kitchen?
2: She's in our house.
10: And what are you two up to?
2: We're composing an ode.
10: An ode? That's very good. I'll just go and find Mum.
11: Hiya, Trevor.
10: Hi, Evie.
11: They're in the kitchen.
12: Well, Miss Posey, I hope you're being good for Evie.
11: She is.
12: You coming tomorrow night, Evie?
11: Maybe. Anne's not well and Mikey's growing it, so I've nothing else to do.
12: Double rate if you do. Saffron won't enjoy it as much with Posey stuck to her all night.
11: Double? Oh, I suppose I might consider it then.
12: Thanks.
10: Hello, ladies.
3: We're having a powwow about Sally. She had another call today from Maids to Order.
10: Any further information about the organisation?
3: Yes. It's not a gay call girl centre after all.
10: Well, that's good news.
3: Honestly, I don't know how you two got the wrong end of the stick like that. Anyway, it's worse.
10: Worse?
3: I phoned up. It is a cleaning service. Just started up here, American run. You can call them any time of the day or night and they send you a cleaner.
10: So, Sally...
13: may be thinking of leaving us.
3: We'd be lost without her treasure.
10: My little pet... you couldn't manage, could you?
3: Oh.
10: This calls for action. We can't let her go.
13: We could talk to Finton.
10: Yes, she likes him. I thought it was because he was, you know...
13: an opera singer?
10: No, sensitive.
13: Gay?
10: Yes.
13: He's not.
10: Oh, how can you tell?
3: We can, darling. Believe me, you'll just have to understand that your generation are somewhat out of touch.
10: My generation.
13: Look, let's talk about Sally. Why don't we ask her to the barbecue tomorrow night? Beg her to stay.
10: Yes, excellent idea. I'll do that. Has she gone?
3: No, she's still in our house.
10: Leave this to me.
3: I don't know if it's a good idea leaving it to Treasure. He's so tactless. Well, unsophisticated.
11: Same thing, Shirley. Here's Saffron. Posey wants to suck.
1: Oh, Posey.
11: Here, Mum. I talked that idea of interviewing Victor over with my English teacher. She said she never even heard of him. And Lullins or whatever it's called. Anyway, it's not suitable. It had to be in English.
3: Well, Lullins is English. With a sort of Ballymena flavour, isn't it?
13: It's Ullins, actually. And I don't think they'd thank you for that description.
11: Anyway, he's a total moron. He really annoyed me the other night. You know, he was steaming. Mum, will you tell him? Anna said he was looking for him.
13: Oh, darling, I think it'd be much better coming from you.
11: Mum, you're so lazy. You just couldn't be bothered going next door.
13: Evie, this has nothing to do with me. You made the arrangement, you cancel it.
11: But he's a total creep.
13: Well, you should have thought of that.
11: Well, I'm not going in there. And if he comes back in, tell him I'm out. I'm not letting him do that to me, okay?
3: God. What did he do to her?
13: Interrupted one of her interminable mobile phone calls.
3: Good. He probably saved the lives of a few birds.
13: Birds?
3: You do know the microwaves zap them as they fly through the air.
13: Oh, good Lord! Rory and Evie both have phones. Oh, I must tell Tony. He agreed to let them have them. And we're members of the RSPB, too. Oh, more lemon and ginger.
3: Yes, please.
14: Oh, Sally! Sally!
4: What is it, Trevor?
14: Tomorrow night at Miss Black's. I've just come from there, actually.
4: Uh-huh.
14: We all hope that you'll honour us with your presence, Sally.
4: What?
14: You know.
4: Honour this?
14: Tomorrow night. Everything catered for. Tofu to rare meat.
4: Oh, you mean the barbecue?
14: Exactly. Miss Black will be phoning you tonight.
4: Oh, right. That sounds nice. I'm sure you'll all have a great time.
14: With your help. As an honoured guest. Splendid. And you'll give the leathers a rest.
4: What?
14: Leave the bike. Take a taxi. You know, wine and all that.
4: Right, Trevor.
14: Super. Great. Okay. Right.
4: Right. Cheerio, then.
14: Aye.
12: Yes, I think I managed to convince her.
15: Think about it. They're all devastated.
1: Big babies, a lot of them. They can easily get another cleaner.
15: I don't think that's what's bothering them, Sally. It's you. You're part of their lives.
4: But Newfoundland asked me to the barbecue. At least I think that's what Trevor meant. But I'm not sure I'll go.
15: This isn't the first time they've asked you to an event.
4: No, they're always asking me. I just don't feel comfortable going to their thing as a guest. You know, I mean, they're all posh. They have different lives from me.
15: They're just people, Sally. Please come. I'd love to see you there.
4: What about the other maids to order?
15: Look, why don't you sleep on it? You have the weekend to let Miss Parker know.
4: And you'll definitely be there tomorrow night.
15: Absolutely. I'm looking forward to it. First night off for 3 weeks. I might even get drunk.
4: You're off. I'll leave the bag at you.
13: See you tomorrow.
15: Take care.
11: Oh, hey, Dad. Why are you home? Did you get fired?
16: There's no need to be rude, Evie. I went to the supermarket. Now, I've got all the beer and food for the barbecue. I'm chef tonight. Got a couple of bottles of cava, too.
11: New bolly, then?
16: In your dreams, darling. I spent over £60. I thought they'd made a mistake at the checkout.
11: Well, it's well seeing you don't do the shopping very often. £60 wouldn't last 2 days in this house. You're not supposed to count wine as housekeeping, Mum.
13: Evie, I do not count wine.
16: Claire, it's a joke. Isn't it, Evie? Look, I've got four lovely steaks.
13: Steaks? Tony, you didn't. What'll Saffron think?
16: She can think what she likes. I'm not vegetarian. She can eat herself senseless on bean curd or whatever she wants. I don't care.
13: But steak! It's such a statement.
11: Yeah, Dad. Like, we eat meat and kill cows. We want CJD.
16: God, you're all so hard to please. What should I have got, then?
13: Chicken.
16: Chicken is meat.
13: But not real meat. Not the boneless breasts. They sort of come in a plastic bag. I mean, you'd never think you're eating an animal.
16: We have chicken 4 times a week. I'd like a change.
13: Well, you cook dinner, then.
16: I am. And I'm barbecuing steak. You can lick it or lump it.
2: Don't worry, Dad. I'll eat it.
13: Lick.
11: Where are you going, Anna?
2: To get started in the
13: lane. Don't be going out of the lane, okay?
2: Okay. Now, this is the revenge of Victor McVodka, and you all have to help.
17: Hi. We need a place for an assignation. Your mum and dad are going out, so we can use your conservatory.
2: Okay, what does the letter say? Meet me tonight in the Nelson's Conservatory at 8 and you will learn something to your advantage. Signed, D. P.S. Wait till I arrive. I might be late.
17: What does that mean?
2: It doesn't matter. He'll think it means Miss Black is coming to kiss him.
17: Imagine kissing Miss Black.
2: But maybe they're already kissers.
17: I know, but this way we can see them through the window.
2: Miss Black won't come, though. It'll be a waste of time.
17: He deserves to suffer for being so rude about our hamsters.
2: I know. We'll put Iggy in and frighten him while he's waiting.
17: Simon, I think we need to put some vodka there to get him in.
2: To lure him. You're right, Anna.
17: What's lure?
2: To trap him. Where will we get vodka from?
17: We have some.
2: Have we? Yes, we do. And whiskey and rum in the drinks cabinet.
17: And Mum and Dad only drink wine. They'd never miss it.
2: Okay, you get that. I don't think my mum's elderberry wine would lure him somehow.
17: Let's go and post a note through his door.
1: Oh, Vinton, the salad dressing tastes delicious. You never said you were a cook. I've marinated the lamb in lime and coriander. Oh, but we have to keep all the meat products away from the McNamara stuff. Victor, perhaps you would make a large jug of sangria. Wouldn't that be lovely?
18: You'll catch me drinking sangria.
15: Oh, why's that?
1: Victor prepares his spirits, don't you, Victor?
18: Oh, I can't fool the licks of wine and lemonade.
15: Oh, well, all the more for us. I'll just go and light the barbecue.
3: Treasure, darling, you need to wheel our barbecue down to Miss Black's.
12: Why can we not just cook to one side of hers? It's huge. Have you seen it?
3: I know. I'm sorry we can't use it. It's so big and it looks wonderful. But we might get meat juices on our food.
12: A chance would be a fine thing.
3: What's that, darling?
12: I'll bring the chairs down first, dear.
15: Hello, Tony.
12: It shouldn't take long. I've just tipped a bottle of barbecue starter on it. What about this, then? Never seen a barbecue like it. Rococo, is it?
15: I believe that's the style. Impressive, isn't it?
12: I wouldn't mind a built-in one myself, but sure, we're rare to get the weather. Oh, well, Trevor.
19: Hi, Tony. Give us a beer there. Saffron's putting the finishing touches to the corn kebab.
12: Oh, dear.
19: Honestly, Tony, this vegetarianism will be the death of me.
12: I bought 4 large sirloin steaks and got nothing but complaints. Why don't you have one of ours? You can sneak it into our kitchen.
14: Great. Don't say to Saffron or Simon. He's worse. She's him totally indoctrinated, you know. Oh, here's the pot.
18: I'm supposed to put this sangria on the table.
14: Ah, thanks. Could you get a few more garden chairs in the shed?
20: You the head boy. This is like a bloody school picnic.
14: What's that?
18: I said, what shed?
14: Here, I'll give you a hand. We want it all right for the ladies.
18: Oh, they're the cleaner now. Can she not do it?
14: Sally is the guest of honour tonight. Oh. Hello, oh. Sally. Glad you could come.
4: Hiya, Trevor. Tony. Hiya, Fenton.
15: Sally. You look lovely.
4: Thanks.
15: Tony, give Sally a drink, will you?
16: Sally, it's lovely to see you. Do you have a glass?
4: I'd like some beer or wine. Oh, lovely, sparkly.
17: Okay, here we go. Tomato salad, potatoes, and Laura Nelson is making us a tabouleh. They have to go out, unfortunately, but they'll be along later for a drink. I said I'd feed the kids. It's pure for Cassian's night off. Sally! Oh, you came. Brilliant. I'm so glad. Have you got a drink?
4: Yes, thanks, Claire.
21: Oh, well, here we all are. Oh, Sally.
4: Oh, they're taking care of you, I hope.
21: Yes, thanks, Miss Black.
4: Well, what's the verdict?
17: Oh, it's spectacular, Miss Black. Quite spectacular. What style is it?
21: Rococo. Oh. I don't think the Victorians barbecued much, so I designed this myself. I thought it would look good when it weathers. The old brick works well, doesn't it? I like the distressed effect.
14: I like the chimney.
21: Ah, hear the others. Now, I think we should have a toast. Victor has written an ode especially for the occasion. Go ahead, Victor, we're all ears.
18: Should we not write the letter?
21: No! No! The inaugural ode. We'll have it now.
18: Well, this is just a wee something in Ollans, the native tongue of up to nearly 100,000 inhabitants of this country. Mm-hmm. We are finally coming out of 300 years of oppression and getting the recognition we deserve. So, as they say in Ollans, sorsa faya, or in English, may good luck befall you. On barbecuing kebabs, how should we greet for the hog we eat? How should we gurn? Mine that once he had cracked in the fields with his friends, but now it's his turn to burn.
17: That's a bit callous, isn't it, Victor? I mean, we're a family of vegetarians here.
21: I think you're all overlooking Victor's wonderful sense of humour. Yeah. Oh, I almost forgot, Victor. This letter came for you and delivered.
18: I thought a hog was a pig. Not an olive.
16: Well, never mind. I take it the barbecue is officially open, Miss Black.
4: Oh, Saffron, you just missed Victor's poem.
17: Oh, I'm so sorry. Posey was thirsty. Would you like to read it again?
18: No. I need a Gansey. I'm finer.
21: That means he's cold and he's going for a jumper. Isn't that right, Victor?
18: Sorry, if you should excuse me a minute.
17: Oh, hi, Sally. You look lovely. Purple suits you.
4: Thanks very much, Saffron. I love them mirrors in your dress.
14: Tony, let's get the food on. Oh.
16: Food like some cava. Sally?
17: Well, why not, Tony? Cheer them off, Judy.
18: Meet me tonight in the Nelson's Conservatory at 8, and you will learn something to your advantage. Signed, E. P.S. What day I arrive, I might be late. Evie, the wee mite. She's trying to be sophisticated. Here, we drink with a poet.
2: He's reading it. Shh, here he comes.
18: Is Yanni Hughes called Nelson?
2: Yes, I am.
18: Which is your house?
2: Number 31. Why?
18: I was wondering where he's lived, that's all. He's not going up to the barbecue.
2: Mum said she'd call us when the food was ready.
22: Simon's having tofurkey instead of sausages.
2: Shut up, Sam. It's not funny.
22: Tofurkey.
2: At least we're not eating defenceless animals.
22: A tofurkey sounds like an animal.
2: Well, it's not.
17: I wonder, will he go?
2: I bet he will. It's only 7. Let's go and get a game.
18: And dear, a bottle of vodka and 2 glasses. You naughty wee bosom. Yes.
2: Dad, did you lock our back door? I need to get Iggy.
15: Simon, what are you doing here?
2: Why are you eating in here, Dad?
15: I'm not. Tony asked me to come here and get some wine, that's all.
2: Is that steak you're eating?
22: You do realise, Dad, that the rainforest has been sacrificed to provide grazing land for beef cattle, and that contributes to global warming.
9: What are you talking about, son? I was only here getting some...
22: Well, I go and get Mum. Has she got the keys?
9: Here's the keys.
22: Thank you.
9: Okay, what do you want?
22: Well... Do you remember Mum said I could have a computer game for my birthday and you said it might be better to delay gratification?
9: Yes. Okay, son. I'll have a chat with Mum.
22: Thanks, Dad.
9: God almighty.
0: Tony?
5: Hmm?
0: I thought you said you bought 4 steaks.
5: I did.
0: Shh. What do you mean, shh?
5: I gave yours to Trevor. He was dying for one. This chicken is yours.
0: I want my steak.
5: Claire, you gave out to me for buying steaks. You said you wanted chicken, so here you are. Or his tofurkey kebabs are going begging.
0: I tell him where to put his tofurkey kebabs. Where is he?
5: I think he went into our kitchen to hide from Saffron.
0: How dare he take my steak? I was looking forward to it.
5: You can have mine. I love the chicken.
15: Only have a lamb kebab. I need too many.
0: Oh, it's okay. Split the steak.
6: Well, I think the time has come to plead our case to Sally.
0: What case?
6: About your leaving us, Sally.
5: Sally, we're all in bits at the idea of losing you.
19: Yes. You are a part.

0: Sally,
1: we're all in bits at the idea of losing you.
2: Yes. You are a part of us, Sally. You've known Saffron since she was Enid.
3: And I know it sounds like a good job, but...
0: A popular one, it seems. Mr. Green of the Evens, 44, I think. Now, he was telling me his cleaner is going to work for them as well, as chief supervisor.
3: Oh, Bill McClure cleans for Mr. Green.
2: That's right. The florid-faced woman. Somewhat large?
3: The old butch has never said a word to me. Of course, I stopped giving her rides on my bike. Just doing my head in with all the screening, not to mention gouging my sides out.
0: Yes, that's right. Mrs. McClure, she's going to be chief inspector. But poor Mr. Green's distraught. She's leaving.
1: Oh, well, looks like all of Marlborough Road will have to start doing their own housework.
4: Oh, dear. My thesis is late enough.
3: Well, there's no way I'd take that job if Bertha was in charge. She's a big agent.
0: Well, why don't you phone her now and find out?
3: Would you mind?
2: Use our phone, sir.
1: They're ours.
0: Mine?
3: Well, all right, thanks, Miss Black. I'll be back in a minute.
5: He's almost finished the bottle. Hello, was that really vodka?
6: It said vodka on the label. Go put again, now, Simon. We'll rub the side window and distract him.
5: Okay.
7: What's that? Evie! Is that you?
5: Evie, he's saying it's his Evie.
7: I'm in here.
5: Why is Simon putting Iggy on the shelf? Because he likes to sit in trees. He's an arboreal lizard.
6: Hurry, Simon, hurry. Oh, he's going to see him.
5: No, he's not.
6: There, he's locked in. I'm a bit worried, actually.
5: Why?
6: Just then he becomes aggressive and harms Iggy.
5: I don't think he's seen him yet. It's quite dark in there.
6: I think he's finally seen Iggy.
4: Oh, my God! It sounds like someone's being murdered! Where are the kids? I'm in charge of the Nelsons!
5: I'll go!
7: No, you stay here. I'll come with you.
2: It's in the Nelsons.
4: Oh, my God, it's a poet. Someone's locked him in.
7: You came. There's a large, vile reptile in there. About 6 foot tall. He made a lunge for me.
1: Reptile?
5: Where is it? It's only Iggy and McNamara.
4: Anna! Layla! Where are the children?
8: We're here.
4: Oh, Anna.
5: And by the way, Iggy is not 6 feet tall. Though some arboreal lizards attain heights of over 5 feet, he's 11 inches tall.
7: You're all pests and menaces. I'm all out of my bed.
1: I think I'll have a drink. Someone needs to speak to those kids.
2: Saffron, darling, take the kids away, will you?
8: Absolutely, Trevor. Come along, children.
5: He's dropped his wallet. Gosh, Dad, look. This is his picture, but his name is...
3: Give me that. Seamus McGuire?
4: I knew he was a fake. Oh,
1: I think we all did, darling.
2: Excellent detective work, son.
4: Never mind him. Did Sally come back? I'm away to find out.
8: Here she is. I found her.
4: Oh. Yes, I'm here.
0: And you were right, Miss Black. Bertha McClure has got the top job.
3: I knew it.
0: I'd only be second in command.
3: So...
0: So, I told him I didn't want it.
8: Oh,
0: looks like these Marlborough Road Audis are stuck with me for a while yet.
9: I have a feeling this calls for another toast.
8: Oh, it most certainly does.
9: To Sally.
8: To Sally.
10: In Two Doors Down by Annie McCartney, Sally was played by Frances Tumulty, Saffron by Ali White, Claire by Marcella Reardon, and Tony by Robert Patterson. Evie was played by Katie Glidhill, Victor by Alan McKee, Miss Black by Roma Tumulty, and Anna by Bethan Lloyd. Simon was played by Patrick Glidhill, Fintan by Gerard Murphy, Trevor by Gerard McSorley, Layla by Emily Wormsley, Ben by Alfie Lloyd, and Sam by Joel McElnay. Two Doors Down was directed in Belfast by Tanya Nash.

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14: 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Episode 1, Surprise Parties.
15: Gary? Gary? Are you going to get up and give me a lift in? I'm late. Oh, I could murder him. Is my bag in here? 6-3.
16: Oh, hiya, Bev. It's Sophie.
15: Hiya, love. What's up?
16: Oh, I'm going to be a little bit late in this morning.
15: Oh, yeah?
16: Yeah, thing is... Oh, dear.
15: Come on, Sophie. Spit it out.
16: Well, Darren and me are expecting and I've got morning sickness and I don't want everyone to know because, well, it's amazing, isn't it? And I just
15: Sophie,
16: don't know what to do
15: Sophie,
16: anymore.
15: Sophie, oh, yeah. Will you stop? Oh. That's fabulous news, love. Congratulations. Imagine another little Sophie in the world. Are you sure you're well enough to come in?
16: Oh, yeah, it'll be gone soon, I'll be fine. Listen, I'll have to go.
15: Heaven help us. Gary, if you're not coming, I'll just have to take the car myself. Right, he's asked for it. Don't do a flipping thing all day anyway. Kevin, if you're not in school today, I'll make mincemeat of you and feed you to the first years. Do you hear me? Do you?
17: Yeah.
15: Because if I can't trust you to get there on your own, you'll just have to come in early with me. Right. Try then. See you at lunchtime.
17: Try.
18: Bye.
19: Bev! Bev! Bev!
15: Dad!
19: Has she gone?
18: Yeah.
19: Oh. Bev!
15: Dad! Do you think Mrs. Harris wants to see you in your underpants?
20: Oh, morning, Mr. Pope.
19: Blame it, hell!
15: Morning, Stan. Looking for breakfast in our bins again, are you? They don't pay caretakers enough these days, do they?
19: Flipping ants. Swarming all round the bins. I'll have to spray behind them before I can put them back.
15: Well, look on the bright side. They got you out of bed on a Monday morning anyway.
19: More than can be said for some of us. What time do you call this?
15: Thank you, Stanley.
17: Don't forget to come for your mug of vinegar at break time, will you?
19: Ah.
18: When the poppies blooms again.
17: Morning, Sheila. Sorry I'm late.
18: Don't worry, love. I started the donuts and bread. And for your brew, I've made a pot.
17: Oh, yes, please. Bit stuffy in here. I'll open window. Oh, crikey. Look out there. It's Mustang Sally.
21: Morning! Look out!
19: Oh, fuck it.
17: She had that thing. She'll never learn. Morning, Evel Knievel. How many did you jump this morning?
21: That flipping Stanley calls himself a caretaker. Takes precious little care when he leaves them bins.
18: Are you all right, Sally, love?
21: Oh, yeah, of course I am.
18: Here you are, a strong cuppa to wake you up.
21: Oh.
18: Something you should have had before you got on the bike.
21: What am I on this week?
17: Oh, snacks.
21: Oh, good. I'll try making them chicken tikka pizzas. I thought of them after my Sanjay made tandoori chicken the other night. It was brilliant.
18: Ooh, here we go.
21: What are you on, Bev?
17: I'm doing main courses and the till, and Sheila's on hot sweets. Mm. I put Sophie on washing up. Something even she can do. And Joe's on sandwiches, if they ever get here.
21: Is that why you got a gob on like a wet weekend?
17: No, Gary wouldn't give me a lift in. So I took the car.
21: Ah, Bev, if you want to borrow me crashing helmet for when you go home this evening, you're very welcome.
17: No, you're all right. He might be a brute, but he's not stupid. If I had concussion, I'll do the cooking. Oh, it's no good, I've got to tell you. She says she doesn't want anyone knowing, but Sophie's pregnant.
21: Crikey!
17: She's what? I know. Can't imagine her doing it, can you?
21: No, we aren't a dying. Bam. Don't, really.
17: I suppose we'll have to do a surprise dinner for her now. You know, celebrate.
18: Well, we'd do it for anyone else, won't we?
21: Oh, I suppose so. Just make sure there's no wet lettuce on the menu. We'll get enough of that, yeah.
17: Right. I'll do us some scampi, then. Might as well treat ourselves for doing a good deed, eh?
21: Oh, lovely.
18: Smashing. Have we got any?
17: No, but I'll nip over at the shop. It'll be my treat. Crikey, George, the price of your scampi. What you done, gold plate some?
22: If you want something cheaper, I've got scampi flavour nuggets, crab sticks, fish bristles.
17: No, I want something nice.
22: You're never giving the kids scampi, are you? Well, you done struck oil on the school playing fields or something.
17: Hardly. No, how much are these new potatoes that weren't priced?
22: 55 a pound.
17: You what?
22: Jersey mids, them. Lovely spuds.
17: Go on, then.
22: That's 7.75, then, please.
17: Oh, crikey. I've only got 7.72. Sorry, George.
22: Don't worry. You can owe me the three.
17: Oh, ta.
23: But that's wonderful, Sophie. What are you going to do to celebrate?
24: Well, nothing, really.
21: Oh, you got to do something, Soph. It's amazing.
18: Yeah, we didn't know you had it in you.
21: Sheila.
24: Yeah, thanks.
17: We've got a nice surprise for you later.
24: Oh, what?
17: You'll see. Anyway, you can start celebrating by doing the cornflake crispies. And after that, you're on washing up this week.
24: Oh, okay. But, Joe usually does them.
17: Cornflakes, funnily enough.
24: Cornflakes. Right. I'll get me penny. Cornflake flipping crispies.
25: Where the hell is Joe?
26: Oh, help yourself to a pie, won't you?
24: You could just say you dropped a bottle, can't you? Anyway, I haven't had any breakfast, so give me a break.
26: I'm not giving you a lift. What more do you want?
24: Can't go any faster, can you?
26: No, I can't. But if you give us a hand with these deliveries, it'll speed things up.
24: Oh, no, you're all right. I've got enough running round to do when I get there. Anyway, I had a look at Rota on Friday. I'm on sandwiches this week. They're easy.
26: And what's with a baseball cap?
0: going trendy, are you?
24: What do you mean, going? Bloody cheek. No, me hair's a mess. So, I smuggle it in under a cap, swap it for a white one in the locker room, and likewise on the way home. Bingo! No one knows I didn't wash it this morning.
0: You know, Summit.
24: Dave, I don't want you getting in trouble on my account.
21: Right, that's 100 donuts ready for break time. I'm a bit left over. Anyone fancy one?
1: No.
21: Sophie, you finished them crispies yet?
2: Nearly. Just a few more to do.
21: For crying out loud, what you doing? Dipping each cornflake individually.
2: I'm going as fast as I can.
21: She is an all.
1: No, Melissa.
21: Babe, I can't find them tandoori spices. I'm sure we had some.
1: Do you mean that red stuff?
21: Yeah.
1: I had to chuck it past its sell-by date.
21: Like me. What am I going to use for the chicken tikka then?
1: Don't ask me. Make do with what we've got.
21: You're the one with tandoori fingers.
1: I bet they don't have burn when you beat your nose with your
24: Blimey. What have you lot got to laugh about on a Monday morning?
21: Hey, girls, look at this baseball cap and a bodyguard.
24: Yeah, well, Bonnet's went out a while ago, you know. And he's not my bodyguard, he's my chauffeur. Aren't you, Jim?
26: Don't start blaming me.
1: Joe. Do you know what time it is? You can get that fashion gear off and get stuck in. Morning, Jim.
21: Stop ruining my chances, you two.
26: Yeah, come on, Marie.
24: Yeah. Sorry, I'm a bit late, babe. Right. You know, time of the month and all that.
1: Time you got back from the pub last night, more like we all managed to get here in the mornings, Joe, no matter what flipping time of the month it is.
24: Well, some of us see if you can swipe that hat thing from Joe's locker. I've had an idea.
21: Okay, then. Right, say hello to the real spice girl in this kitchen. I've solved the tandoori paste problem. They should do the job. Tabasco sauce, red food colouring, stock cubes, and a dash of piccalilli.
1: Yes, Maggie?
3: I've got the chairman of the governors on the line, Mrs. Olrinshaw.
1: Oh, thank you, Maggie. Do put him through. Good morning, Bob.
6: Morning, Cynthia. Nice weekend.
1: Oh, yes, thank you. We went to the opera in Manchester on Saturday night. La Traviata. It's really splendid.
6: Oh, back to earth with a bump now, eh?
1: You could say that.
6: Yeah. Listen, we need to get cracking after Governor's meeting last week. Can I come over this afternoon?
1: Oh, absolutely. Why not come for a spot of lunch and we can get down to business straight after?
6: Yeah. Is that such a good idea? After all.
1: Bob, we may not be the Ritz at Old Dale School, but I don't think we've poisoned anybody yet.
21: You probed your sausages, Sally?
7: Yeah, they're 85 degrees.
21: Tarlo. Joe, how many instant whips?
24: 60. And I've done 100 rolls and 200 sandwiches.
21: Grand. Making up for lost time, eh?
24: That's it. Bev, I'm just nipping out the back for a quick fag before the madhouse starts. Helps with my period pains, you know.
21: Well, all right, but you've got 4 minutes. It's you and Sally.
7: Oh, I don't believe it.
21: Oven? Oven, they go in fridge, you daft mare.
2: Oh, no one told me. Anyway, I tried one that's sort of like biscuits.
1: Oh, come on then, let's try one. Where are they, love?
2: Over here.
1: They're well hidden then.
2: They don't look too bad, do they, Sheila?
1: Oh, my God. Actually, they're not bad.
21: Yeah, let me try one.
1: Well, they're all right. Give me one of those.
21: Sophie Smith, have you got a guardian angel or something?
2: If any of you would like my recipe, I'll be over by the sink doing washing up.
1: Oh, 15 all, I think, Bob.
7: Unbelievable.
8: Morning, ladies. Glad to hear you're all in such good spirits.
21: Morning, Mrs. Olerinshaw.
1: Morning.
8: Beverly, I have a special request.
27: If you'll excuse me, Mrs. O and Beverly... I must proceed with my rhubarb crumble and custard.
21: Likewise, you'll have to excuse me also. I am neat guys that need probing.
1: Yeah, thanks, girls. Beverly,
4: I'm sorry to spring this on you at such short notice, but the chairman of the governors has only just announced to me that he's visiting today. I wondered if you and your ladies would be so kind as to provide a luncheon in my conference room for him and myself.
17: You're right. It is short notice. But I'm sure that we can do something. How about chicken tikka pizzas?
4: Oh, is there anything else on offer?
17: Spaghetti bolognese.
4: Did I mention that the luncheon was for the chairman of governors?
17: You did. All right. How about scampi, new potatoes and salad, then?
4: It sounds perfect, Beverly. Thank you so much. You do remember that Mr. Rennie has a rather healthy appetite?
17: Don't worry, Mrs. O. He won't go hungry. There's rhubarb crumble to follow. Sophie, after that stuff's washed up, can you set up Mrs. O's... Nice to know I can count on you all when I need to.
5: Don't mention
9: any
5: it.
9: Time.
10: You're welcome.
17: Sheila, Sally, over here. I'm sorry, girls. There goes our posh dinner. But I'll keep enough back for Sophie, eh?
5: Well, I suppose so.
11: Hiya, Mr. Wright.
26: Oh, hello there, Mrs. Pope.
17: I didn't realise digging the allotment was part of the biology teacher's job.
26: No, just sowing some more seeds to replace what's been nicked. School allotments are easy pickings these days, apparently.
17: Oh, dear. Sorry to hear that. And I were just bringing you something to cheer it up. Not much left to cheer up by the look of things. Anyway, there you go. A new hat for the scarecrow.
26: My word. That is bright. Thanks.
17: Can I ask you something?
26: Far away.
17: Have you ever heard of cigarettes helping with period pains?
26: No. Can't say I've ever heard that one. But then some people do make rather extravagant claims about their need to keep smoking. Sorry, I haven't just shattered an important excuse for you, have I?
17: Me? No, no.
26: Incidentally, did you know that your Kevin's not in school today?
17: The little bugger. No, I didn't.
26: Well, he wasn't at registration, and last period I should have had him for biology, but he still hadn't turned up. He's not the one in the family with the period pains, is he?
17: No, but he might be by the time I've finished with him.
12: Royal Winton. No rubbish, eh? Oh, Beverly, a luncheon for two for myself and chairman. I reckon she's trying to get into his pants. Dried up old spinster. Only the lonely could fancy something that looks like that. Right, wine glasses. Oh, spider! Oh, no! What have I done? Flipping heck!
13: What on earth is going on? Are you all right?
12: Sophie!
13: Oh, yes, of course, Sophie.
12: I'm sorry, Mrs. Ollerinshaw. It was an accident. I'll pay for any damage. I'm really sorry.
13: Don't upset yourself, Sophie. Really, it's okay. I don't use them very often in any case.
12: Well, I'll buy you some new ones, I will.
13: That won't be necessary, Sophie. But if you could make sure it's all cleared up in time for lunch. Oh,
12: yes, Mrs. Ollerinshaw. Of course, Mrs. Ollerinshaw.
13: I was wondering, Sophie, is everything all right in the kitchen today? Everyone getting along well?
12: Yeah. Why shouldn't we be?
13: Oh, no reason, my dear. I just thought I sensed an atmosphere in the kitchen. I thought maybe you'd heard some bad news or something.
12: No.
17: I should be on flipping MasterChef, I should. Wait till you taste me bolognese. Anyone seen Rita yet? She's late.
14: No, not yet.
28: She'd probably get her tongue sharpened.
29: Oh, it's me pizzas. Can you get them out for me, Sheila? I'm in the middle of frying the chips.
14: Right, all up. Oh, my God.
29: Here, Sally, you'd better come see your pizzas. The chicken tikka's gone purple.
30: Yeah, what? It can't, Charm.
29: I don't believe it.
17: Let's have a look.
28: The kids will never eat some of that colour. It looks like plastic.
29: Oh, no. What's going on? Someone hurt his
0: themselves.
17: Sophie, come and see absolute proof that you're not the only walking disaster area in the school.
0: You are? Oh,
9: those. Oh, I think maybe the thick Ollie were a mistake.
0: Sally, you can't say
9: then. No, don't chip in. They'll be glad to see the back of her and all.
10: Do you know, every school I've worked in, the dinner time supervisors have always been the most miserable sods in the old place.
9: Yeah.
10: I think it's part of the job description.
9: It is, though.
15: I heard that, Josephine Hunter.
17: Rita, how long have you been stood in the kitchen?
15: Long enough.
17: Listen, take no notice, love. Just a bit of a joke.
15: Not very funny from where I'm standing.
10: You want to get a sense of humour?
15: Oh, do I? I might want to just turn round and go home. Then dinner time will be a real riot.
17: Rita, love, take no notice.
15: I won't. I'm off.
17: Rita, we do appreciate you, love. Tell you what, I've got a right posh dinner here, made specially for Mrs. O, and we've got a portion with your name on it. Fresh scampi, new potatoes, and a nice salad. Would you fancy that?
15: Well, I might be persuaded.
17: Right. It's over here in the side oven. There's your scampi. Freshly caught this morning and not in the old Dale Canal neither. New potatoes. First jerseys of the season, specially flown in. What do you think?
15: I dare say I could force some down, but I'd need a few more of them scampis. And I could manage another few potatoes and all. Now then, what sort of salad is it?
17: And do you know, ever since then, I've not been able to even look at a trout.
16: You should try being married to one.
17: Oh, Bob, you shock me sometimes. Another sherry?
16: No, thanks. I could do my dinner, though.
17: Oh, certainly. Do come through to the conference room. Lunch should be ready. Ah, excellent. It's all here.
16: Jumping in with both feet and upsetting people. Shouldn't make you too unpopular, Cynthia.
17: Let's get one thing straight, Bob. This is a decision by the Board of Governors of Old Dale School. And as chairman, it is your job to take responsibility for those decisions and to break the news. There will be no discussion on that matter, I assure you.
16: Oh, right.
17: Shall we start lunch?
16: Aye. I'm starving. What's this? A sample to see if I want a proper portion?
10: Sausage, chips and gravy, please. There you go, love.
14: Any sausages left?
9: No, that were the last one. We've got pizzas left. Do you want one of them instead?
14: No, fear. Looks like dog's been at them.
9: Lame and cheese.
10: Come on, lad.
14: Just chips and gravy, then.
10: Please.
14: Please.
10: Sophie, out of consideration to you and the new baby, I'm going out the back to have a fag. Don't want you passive smoking now, do we?
18: Oh, right. Ta.
10: Has anyone seen my baseball cap? The sun's blinding out there.
17: I'm afraid someone took a bit of a shine to it, so I said he could have it.
10: You what? Who?
17: Wurzel Gummidge.
10: Wurzel? You'd never. If that cap's gone missing, Bedford.
17: Come on, let's get this lot sorted out, then we can all go home.
14: You might be going home.
18: You're still doing that cleaning job, Sheila?
14: Aye. I couldn't make ends meet without it.
9: I don't know how you do it. I'm finished after leaving here.
18: Bev, did you say something about a surprise or something?
9: Oh, I think you'd better leave us to explain, Bev. Looks like you've got a visitor.
16: Good afternoon there, ladies.
18: Hiya.
9: Hello.
16: Mrs. Paul, I wondered if I could have a word with you.
17: Of course, Mr. Rennie.
10: Where's that chuffy Beverly Pope?
9: Oh, aye.
10: The flaming birds have crapped all over me baseball cap.
17: Oh.
16: In private?
17: You can go in me office. Now then, what can I do for you?
16: Well, you know, we've always reckoned you ladies do a grand job. And you're all very important at school.
17: I can hear a book come in.
16: Yeah, you can. I won't beat about bush, Mrs. Pope.
17: Oh, call me Bev, for heaven's sake. Are you all right? You've gone a bit pale.
16: No, I'm fine, thanks. Bev, there's no easy way to say this. It couldn't be avoided, really. We need to make savings, and this is the only way we could see to do it. Anyway, last week's governor's meeting decided the school's catering services would be put out to tender. We'll be inviting companies to bid for contract. Oh, obviously, we will do our best to make sure you're all kept on, but...
2: Up to tender? Contract? What do you mean?
16: Beverly, you're being privatised.
3: In Dinner Ladies, Barbara Dixon played Bev. Jean Haywood, Sally. Bridget Forsyth, Mrs. Ollerinshaw. Kay Ragg, Joe. Debbie Chazen, Sophie. Joyce Gibbs, Sheila. Jack Smethurst, Bob. Tim Dante, Gary. Bill Dean, Stan. 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
4: We present I'm Sorry I Haven't a Clue, the antidote to panel games. Piano is Colin Sell, and your chairman is Humphrey Littleton.
5: Hello again, and welcome to the programme in which the cut and thrust of volatile debate fuses with the explosive shafts of sparkling wit in equal parts to form an unparalleled load of rubbish. Let me introduce the two teams. On my left, Barry Cryer and Graham Garden. On my right, Tim Brooke Taylor and Willie Rushton. They play a series of games which are utterly pointless until I award points, which I do, as you know, every other week. And the first round we're going to play is the one we call Last Episode. In this round, the aim is to put the last nail in the coffin of a long-running radio or television show and close the series in one line. Colin Sell will play the theme music, and I will award points for something. Barry Cryer is going to start. Barry, we want you to put the final line to Dad's Army.
6: Captain Mannering, what happens if a doodlebug comes right near through the window?
7: Stupid boy.
8: Oh!
5: Willie Rushton, yeah. Will you put the final line, please, to Upstairs, Downstairs?
9: Rose, we're moving to a bungalow.
5: Yes, well done, Willie. That puts you in a virtually unassailable position. Graham Garden.
10: Not entirely. I'm still anybody's.
11: So you are.
12: I want no part of it. Oh, I don't know.
5: Graham Garden.
12: That's quite a hump.
5: Graham, will you put the final line to Blue Peter, please?
13: Well, today on Blue Peter, we're going to see what we can all get up to with a sledgehammer and half a dozen tortoises.
5: Tim Brooke Taylor, you've got a job on your hands. We want you to put the final line to Star Trek.
14: Mr. Spock.
15: Yes, Captain.
13: It could be, then.
15: Those ears, I find them curiously attractive.
14: Uh,
5: And at this point in the program, I ask you to believe that I introduce a round that's played at the end of the program to give the teams time to think of names for people arriving at the estate agent's ball. Have you got that, teams? The estate agent's ball. Right. We have to move on now to sound charades, and this is where one team has to make noises and the other team must guess what they mean. It's otherwise known as, I'm sorry, I haven't a clue. A board will tell the audience what the charade the teams are doing, and a mystery voice will tell you at home.
8: Graham and Barry's charade is Dirty Harry. Dirty Harry.
5: And you have to tell them, first of all, if it's a book, a play, or what it is.
16: Oh, it's a film.
17: It's a film, actually.
5: And do your charade now, please.
17: Right, it's sort of all of a piece, really, isn't it?
16: How many?
17: Two words,
16: but it's
17: all of a piece. The whole thing.
18: Hello, folks. Hello, folks. I've had a bad leg. Let's all dress up as gypsies. You can't get the wood, you know.
16: Mr. Seacombe, I think you ought to have a bath.
18: What?
16: Thank you, ladies and gentlemen, geese.
9: This is Ingmar Bergman's classic Wild Raspberries.
15: Goon.
16: Goon
15: gone.
16: Goon with the wind.
9: That radio gone mad.
15: Mr. Seacombe had to have a wash, didn't he? He was
9: Scarlet Pimpernel.
15: Goon washing. Gone fishing.
17: They're awfully near, Graham, aren't they? Awfully near.
16: Can we separate them?
9: Oh, there was a strange film with Anthony Steele before he stiffened up completely.
15: I don't remember
9: Harry
15: that.
9: Harry Black. Harry Black.
15: Harry Curry. No.
9: Harry's getting warmer.
15: Harry Dirty. No.
5: Close. Very good, and it's your turn to do a charade now, and the board's coming on to say what Tim and Willie's charade is, and those of you listening at home will hear the voice tell you.
8: And Tim and Willie's charade is Dear Octopus. Dear Octopus.
5: Will you tell Graham and Barry if that's a play or a film or a book or anything?
15: To our knowledge, it's a play. I don't think there's been a film, has there, audience? No.
16: Play.
15: It's a play.
16: Play. What's
15: and
16: it called? You don't tell us, just spell it.
15: It's called, you nearly caught me. No, it's not. It's two words. Okay. It's a play, two words, and we will do a small charade for you with both the words sort of in it.
16: Yeah.
15: Ready, Willie?
9: Yes.
15: Well, I'm not.
18: Bristol leg, sir.
9: That leg, please. And that one. Oh, and those three over there.
15: That'd be all, sir?
9: Oh, throw in a couple more.
15: Right, that'll be £47.35.
18: Great powers!
15: That's really told them, isn't it?
9: Almost, it's a giveaway. Dead giveaway.
16: Chicken. Chicken leg.
15: Calling me chicken.
16: Anything to do with... No, obviously not to do with chicken. Due to the lack of hand upon hand. Not chicken, it's legs. Legs 11.
19: Legs 12.
16: I thought it was
15: getting
16: raining.
15: Getting cold.
16: Legs.
19: Legs is obviously.
16: Yes. It is, isn't it? Of the essence.
19: Yeah.
16: Play with legs in it. I don't care what it is.
19: Pajama top.
16: Pajama top.
15: Yeah. You went too far with legs 12, I'll tell you.
16: Is it sort of a pun, a play on words, that use 11. The word legs?
19: Legs 10.
16: No. Legs.
15: No, it's not. That's a
19: legs
15: clue.
19: 9.
5: Legs aren't on the card.
16: What? Legs are not on the card.
5: No.
16: But they
5: for
16: are.
5: For one very good reason.
9: Feature quite
5: they're
9: largely.
5: In the card.
16: They are. legs. They are germane to the Greer. Legs.
19: Yeah, there's a man who comes in and he ordered... How many legs did he order there?
15: Very good question.
16: 35.
19: They had three legs.
15: What?
5: We have an audience of enumerates.
16: Will the audience please shout? 35.
19: Eight legs. No, he ordered eight legs.
16: Eight?
19: Yeah,
15: eight legs. It cost £47, 35 new feet.
16: Ah.
19: £47. Oh, quite a lot.
16: They're good at division, that's not the thing.
15: You don't have to divide it. That's quite a lot, isn't it?
16: Ah. A lot. There's a lot come into it.
15: You don't need to clap the clues, you know.
16: I wish that gentleman with the lovely laugh would move about a bit.
9: Rummage among your octopids.
16: Octopus. Expensive octopus.
19: Yeah.
9: Yes?
16: But a whit away from dear octopus.
19: Yeah. £47.
5: Quite obvious.
9: I get terrified of silence on radio.
5: Quite obvious from the response to that that everybody would like to play another round of those particular charade games. So, Graham and Barry, it's your turn to do another charade now.
8: And Graham and Barry's next charade is Phantom of the Opera. Phantom of the Opera.
5: Having looked at the board, Barry, will you tell the opposing team whether it's a play or a film or what?
16: To our knowledge, it's just a film. I'm not sure about that. Graham disagrees. Book, thank you very much. Gentleman in the front row who the wins author, the coloured television. See them later.
9: Was it the book of the film or the film of the book, though?
5: Will you please do your... sorry.
9: How many words?
5: Please do your
9: four.
5: Charade.
9: Four.
16: Yeah.
9: Four?
16: Four.
19: Well, right, here comes the charade. We're doing them all at once, you know. It's nothing about it. It's just the whole thing.
2: Okay. Tell me, Tom, what do you really like?
20: Well, I'm very keen on La Boheme, Manon Lescott, Tosca,
2: the old barber, of course. You know, the old barber, full of goodies.
20: And Aida, I like Aida very much.
2: Aida.
20: You know, rarely away from the garden, nothing personal. I just wallow in all of it, really. I mean, I can't have enough of it. You know, I mean, good heavens. Good Lord, I'm going now, eh?
19: Lord, I thought you'd gone.
20: Is that my coat over there? Thank you for that applause.
15: A little-known film called The Git in the Glasses. Opera, has that got anything to do with it?
20: Oh, dear, dear.
9: Phantom! On the opera.
5: And for... giving your answer in inverse proportion to the length of time it took them to do their charade, I award you 100 points. And it's your turn, Tim and Willie, to do a final charade on your side. Here, once again, is the board enabling our audience to applaud.
8: And this time, Tim and Willie's charade is How Green Was My Valley? How Green Was My Valley?
5: And the voice has told you at home. So, will you tell Graham and Barry if it's a play or a film or a book or a what?
15: It's a book, play and film. I've only seen the film, but that may not be a clue. I think it's a book as well, isn't it?
19: No idea.
15: Oh, that's another clue. How many words? Five. Okay. Oh, what ho, Jeeves, you're looking at... a bit off colour.
9: I've been feeling a little queer, sir.
15: Oh, that would explain it.
5: Barry and Graham, will you try and guess the answer to...
16: Does Woodhouse have any... No,
9: what a pretty idea, though.
16: Butler. Thank you.
19: Jeeves. Butler, servant... footman.
16: What the butler saw.
19: Footman, tweeny.
16: It isn't butler.
15: No.
16: The operative word.
15: No. He's retired.
16: No. In these five words.
19: Feeling a little queer got anything to do with it? Anything at all?
9: That's very colour, in a funny sort of way.
15: Yes, you're looking a bit off colour.
16: A ripple.
19: There's a colour feature in the title. The Red Butler. No. The blue. Black.
20: Green.
19: Ah!
20: Green, five words.
19: How green was my valet?
20: Yeah.
5: And having come to the end of another series of charades, 8-week series of charades, we come on to a new game. Now, in this round, we're going to play a game that's called Hide and Seek. And for this, Willie Rushton is going to hide, and the other panelists will count up to 10, shout coming, and then see if they can find it. The audience can help again this time by telling them when they're warm. So you three, start counting.
0: 1, 2, 3, 4, 5, 6, 7, 8, 9, 10.
20: Coming!
19: Ready or not?
20: Ready or not?
19: Here we go.
5: Willie, wherever you are, will you shout cooey?
20: Cooey.
19: There he is. Ah.
20: Ah. Found him. Found him.
19: That set radio back 30 years.
20: Yeah. You peaked, didn't you? You peaked.
5: Only a little. Which leaves us absolutely nothing for it but to go on hastily to the next round, which is the one we call Ad Lib Poem. Here's another poem coming up. Everybody knows now how this goes. The team make up a poem. Each member must must keep going until I press the buzzer, and then, you know, all that business. And they take over from each other. I have to say that we have had a lot of complaints from listeners about the degree of lewdness which has crept into this round over the weeks. In order to help you fall into the pitfalls that I've been describing, I'm going to give you not only the opening line, but the opening line and a half, which should make it easier. And Willie Rushton... No, he's not.
20: No.
5: Graham Garden is going to start this one off. Graham?
21: Yes, sir.
5: And your line and a half, which you have to complete to get the poem underway, is as follows. A vision of loveliness she was, shaped like an hourglass, 52 inches round the chest,
19: Fifty-two inches round the chest, but the rest of her was a farce.

0: She had a comely figure, some would say, and others not. Personally, I found the chest a bit much, but I was fairly attached to her bot. She was a funny lady, a governess of note.
1: When I say governess, I mean a lady who runs the tote.
0: Nurse.
1: Nurse, I want to go to bed again. When I say the tote, that's the place where you bet on horses. Oh, thank goodness.
0: See, at well, race courses, they are found. Oh, yes, I said race courses. You bet upon a horse, you see. You place a wager there.
2: On the horse that you most fancy. I say the colour of its hair. The way it looks. The way it sports when wandering round the paddock.
0: Or then again, you might go home and have a nice plate of boiled haddock. Now, haddock is a cunning fish, as anglers all do know. For if you try and bait your hook with worm or slug or doe and drop it in the briny deep, a haddock for to catch. Good, that wasn't it?
3: Excellent. I wish I'd stayed awake.
1: With luck, you might catch one, or more luck, a batch. Of haddock I am talking of. In words so strange and puerile.
0: Don't, hum, don't. But haddocks, they're a canny fish to fry or even to stew while you are waiting for the pan to sizzle. When you fancy a tasty meal in sunshine or in drizzle, you sit at home, your buds salivate, you think, oh, what a nosh.
2: When it comes to horse racing, haddocks will not wash. To put your money on a fish, in, say, the National or the Derby. Do you remember an actress whose name is Fanny Carbin? Only incidental, but she doesn't bet on fish.
0: But haddock fans will be glad to hear about another dish. Anyway, that's by the way. And back to fishy things. Imagine you are out at sea.
1: Wearing water wings. And suddenly a swordfish comes and pierces wings so fast. You try to swim to shore. Fortunately, clinging to a mast. The mast has come from yonder ship. A ship I spy afar.
0: But I've just had a thought that did occur a few moments when I stood outside the door ajar. Those who say you can't bet on fish, I beg and plead that you hark. If you can't bet on fish, then how can you explain Haydock Park?
4: Well, Barry, that makes you the outright winner of that round. And we go on to the blues, where each team will give the other a topic for a blues, which they then improvise, making up the words, especially those of the first line, completely out of their heads. Accompanied by Colin Sell, the piano. We haven't done much in this round, but don't worry, because the Musicians' Union rate includes danger money and a pension for premature old age. Tim and Willie, you're going to sing first, therefore, yeah. Graham and Barry, will you give them a subject?
0: Well, we thought it might be quite droll to essay the Telly Savalas blues.
2: Essay it.
1: Telly Savalas.
3: Telly Savalas.
1: I wake up this morning.

0: everybody. I'd rather sing a blues about Grace Kelly.
1: Yeah.
0: I hope you'll beg my pardon.
2: During the Grand Prix de Monte Carlo, she said.
0: Ooh, look, Prince Rainier. There are Ferraris at the bottom of our garden.
3: Yes, very good. Graham and Barry, your turn to sing now, and Tim and Willie, you'll give them their topic, please.
4: Yes. Je sans frontières.
3: Oui. Thank you.
4: Oui. Oh.

0: me réveillais ce matin et je juge sans frontières. 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Je me réveille ce matin et je juge sans frontières. And if you can't understand that, I'll get Eddie Waring to translate.
1: I'll get it over there. Here you go.
2: Good heavens, Eddie!
3: Which leaves us with not a moment to spare at the last round, which is where I sit back and enjoy the team's various suggestions for the late arrivals at the estate agent's ball.
4: Here come the Zumpings, and their whopping grits and Garth Zumping.
5: Pretty welcome, please, Mr. and Mrs. Detached.
6: And their son, Sammy Detached.
0: Mr. and Mrs. Jejoining and their son, Gary Jejoining.
7: Mr. and Mrs. Cottages and their son, Terry's Cottages, with, of course, many possibilities.
5: Kindly restrain your contempt for Mr. and Mrs. Two Down and their idiot son, Twerp Two Down.
7: Hot from Ethiopia, not surprisingly. Mr. and Mrs. Desirable Residents and their son, Highly Desirable.
0: A visitor from the Builder's Ball. Right. Mr. and Mrs. Built and their son, Jerry.
5: Mr. and Mrs. Ningrum and their daughter, Di.
4: Or indeed the Tingrums and their daughter, Betsy Tingrum.
0: Mr. and Mrs. Singsouth and their comely daughter, Faye, known to us all as Desirable Sight, Faye Singsouth.
7: Silence, please, for Mr. and Mrs. Sitter's Fees That You Always Forget and their son, Solly Sitter's Fees That You Always Forget.
3: At this point, ladies and gentlemen, in response...
5: Will you also withhold your right of veto? And welcome Mr. and Mrs. Oh, Paint'll Put It Right. Their son, Alec O'Paint'll Put It Right.
7: That's the one.
3: In response to despairing glances from the teams, the moment when I wind up the programme.
7: Welcome, please, will you? Mr. and Mrs. Property That Will Suit You Perfectly. There's one born every minute. And their son, Either Property That Will Suit You And also, while you're in the mood, which I can see you're not, please raise both your hands and clap Mr. and Mrs. Eel for Couple with Children and their daughter Ida Eel for Couple with Children.
3: Which point?
5: And will you also welcome a little Mr. and Mrs. Down. Doze and their daughter from the continent, French Wynn.
3: In response to despairing glances from the audience, it really has come for me to wind up the programme this week. We shall see you again next week. So from all of us, goodbye.
8: Barry Cryer, Graham Garden, Tim Brooke Taylor and William Rushton were being given Silly Things to Do by Humphrey Littleton, with Colin Sell setting some of them to music. The programme was produced by Simon Brett.

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1: 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I'll put one at Lance onto it. Very nice, young Harold. If you like that sort of thing.
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0: The BBC presents Tony Hancock with Moira Lister, Bill Kerr, and Sidney James in
1: Hancock's Art House.
2: The task of being a comedy star is a hard one. It's an expensive one, too. He must keep up appearances, be well presented, look successful. And that's no easy job, especially if you're a struggling, tubby little man called Tony Hancock.
3: Well, I don't mind telling you, I'm just about fed up with it. Every time you pick up a paper or a magazine, it's the same. Look at this. Mr. Terry Thomas at the wheel of his Rolls Royce. This one here. Mr. Max Bygraves arrives at the studio in his American limousine. And this here, this one. Mr. Jimmy Edwards buys new 100 miles an hour sports car. And it makes you sick. Oh, well, I suppose I'd better get down to the theatre.
4: Yeah, I'll go and get your bike out.
3: All right. Don't rub it in.
4: Shall I take the beer crates off the front?
3: No, leave them there. I got a late delivery tonight.
5: Tony, haven't you got any pride at all? A man in your position doing beer rounds in the evening.
3: It's lucky for you that I do. If it wasn't for that 7 and 6 a week, I wouldn't be able to take you out to dinner every night for a start.
4: 7 and 6 a week. Where can you take a girl out to eat every night on that money?
3: You mind your own business.
5: Go on. Go on, tell him. Tell him what happened there last night.
3: No.
4: I want to hear more about this restaurant. What did happen, Moira?
5: A bus ran into the back of it and the horse bolted.
4: Tub, fancy taking Moira to those places. How mean can you get?
3: I am not mean. I wouldn't mind taking Moira to the Dorchester, the Ritz, or the Savoy.
5: Well, why don't you?
3: Because they don't sell hot meat pies at a tenner a charge. I need every penny I can get. I'm saving up to buy a car.
5: A car?
3: Certainly. Do you realize I am the only comedian in the country who hasn't got a car? Why, it's humiliating, as they say. I'm getting fed up with arriving at film premieres in me oilskin cape and me bicycle clips.
5: Well, you ought to be able to afford to buy a car with all the money you get from the BBC.
3: Yes. Very good. Yes. Thank you. Time up.

0: Bit of laughter. The laugh, BBC, they haven't got any money.
1: Well, they get £12 million a year from wireless licenses.
0: Listen, by the time Ted Ray's at his dip, there's nothing left. Do you honestly know the man, please? The man who emptied the dustbins gets more than me.
2: I do not.
0: Ah. Oh. Sorry. Apart from Kerr, I don't know where they get their money from. I can't afford to buy a new car.
1: Well, you just have to buy a second-hand one, that's all.
2: And I know the very place to get it.
0: Yes, if I thought you would. Yes, where?
2: Sid James' second-hand car mart.
0: Nope.
2: But, Tom...
0: No, I am buying nothing more off Sidney James. The man is a scurrilous scallywag.
2: Well, you said it.
0: Only just.
2: But look, what have you got against Sidney?
0: He's a twister. Do you know? Do you know last week he sold me 2 tickets to see a West End show?
2: Well?
0: It wasn't until I got inside and bought me program I found out it was the one I'm in.
2: But look, Tub, this is different. Sid won't be able to twist you with a car. You'll be able to see what you're buying. Besides, you can take an expert along with you.
0: Such as whom?
2: Me.
0: I might have guessed.
2: Look, I'm a mechanical genius. I'm your pal.
0: Yes.
2: I wouldn't let you down.
0: No,
2: there's
0: no.
2: Nothing I wouldn't do for you.
0: Yes.
2: And
0: we invented the wheel.
2: Nothing
0: didn't
2: I
0: you?
2: Don't know about machinery.
0: No. Yes, that is good.
2: Why, I can have a car to bits in no time.
0: The way you drive, that's not difficult.
1: Won't do any harm going down to see what cars Sidney's got to offer, Tony. He may have just what you're looking for.
2: Yeah, and if you don't like what he's got, you don't buy it. It's as simple as that.
0: All right, we'll go down and have a look at Sidney's stock. Better take some of me savings down there.
1: How much farther?
2: Not far. Sid's place is around here somewhere.
0: Can't be this street. Nothing down here except that dirty old junkyard.
2: Shall we go in?
0: You mean that's the place? I'm not buying any of that stuff.
2: Oh, but that's only part of his stock. He's got over 300 cars here, all different.
0: Well, they're different from anything I've ever seen. Some of that lot must have done 100,000 miles when Genevieve was still on the drawing board.
2: Keep your voice down. Here comes Sid.
3: Morning, gents. What can I do for you?
1: Mr. Hancock wants to buy a car.
3: Oh, well, you couldn't have come to a better place. I got a wonderful selection here. What sort do you want?
0: Oh, something I'd look me best in.
3: Oh, that's a pity. I sold the last hearse this morning. Well, I should be able to find something for you. Let's have a look around. Ah, what about this one? Just rolled off the assembly line.
4: Who pushed it?
0: My name.
3: There's nothing wrong with this car. Solid as a rock. Built like a tank. Just test the strength of that metal. Go on, tap it. Go on.
0: All right. Yes, it does. Yeah. Got anything else?
3: Well, let's see now. Oh, here's one. Just a car you're looking for. Lovely model. One of the finest cars in the yard.
0: It's a bit old, isn't it?
3: Old? It's in beautiful nick. Look at the workmanship. Look at those headlights.
1: Yes, they're lovely. Can you still get the wicks for them?
3: Well, anyway, it hasn't been used much. Still got the original tires.
0: Yes, those solid ones do last, do they?
3: I'll start her up and take you for a ride in her. You'll be amazed at the performance.
1: What's its fuel consumption?
3: Well, let's see now. On the long run, I should say, about 10 miles to the gallon of water. And 100 weight of coke.
0: It's very kind. I don't think we'll bother.
3: Look, wait till you get in and see it go.
0: Ah.
3: You'll be intoxicated by the exuberance of your velocity.
0: Get away.
3: I'll just get it going. Got a match?
2: Here you are.
3: Right. You work the bellows. Hancock, take this brush and give the chimney a clean out. Ah, you're getting a bit of steam up now. We'll go for a ride round the block.
0: Bags I take the tiller.
3: Right. Let it go.
1: Aren't you coming in with us, Mr. James?
3: No, I better walk in front with a red flag. Well, come on, get moving. He won't move.
2: Have you got the brakes off?
3: Yes, I've been off for years.
1: No brakes? Well, how do you pull up?
3: Stick your hand out. Grab hold of a lamppost.
4: It still won't move. There must be something...
3: All right, put the fire out. We'll have a look at it. Billy, crawl underneath.
2: Okay. I found the trouble.
3: What is it?
2: Well, you know the centrifugal transmission joins the throttle and the intake manifold through the ignition distributor.
3: Yeah.
2: And you know the transmission meets the differential just behind the universal couplings under the half shaft.
3: Yeah.
2: Well, we'll have to look around the yard. They're not here.
3: Well, never mind. Give it a push. That'll start it. Right. All aboard. Let's get going. Hold tight. We're moving.

0: tell you. Listen to that engine. 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Dump some more coke on the fire. All right, open her right out. Let's see how far she can go. Come on. We can cross that road in front if we try.
1: Well, I don't know. He's walking pretty fast.
2: Bill, stick your hand out the window. Wave that tortoise on.
1: Look out. We're going downhill.
3: Quick, put the brakes on.
0: How can I? We haven't got any.
1: Do something quickly. We're gaining speed.
0: Hancock, stick your hand out. Grab hold of that lamppost.
3: Look out. We're going.
0: Blimey, what a stroke of luck. We stopped right at the bottom of the hill.
1: Oh, well done, Tony. You saved our... Tony, where is he?
4: Miss Bill, let me down. This slipping lamppost.
3: Boy, must have been quite a jerk.
0: Why?
3: His trousers and shoes are still here.

0: was just an unfortunate accident. I was ought to know there was a hill there.
1: All right, forget it. Just that I felt such a Charlie hanging up there on the lamppost. Halfway up a lamppost in me underwear. That copper asked me what I was doing up there. I said, trying to stop a car. He nearly ran me in. How embarrassing it was.
0: Look, I said I was sorry. Now then, do you want to buy the car or not?
1: No, I want something more up to date. You you haven't got what I want, you know, so I think if you don't mistake, we'll go somewhere else.
0: Now, wait a minute. Look, I must have something in the yard that you... Oh, yes.
1: Yeah?
0: I just remembered. I got the very thing.
1: Hmm?
0: I've been waiting for a motorist like you to come along. How would you like an almost brand new saloon?
1: Where is it?
0: Anybody about?
1: No.
0: Come into my shed. There she is, over in the corner.
1: What, that big black one?
0: Yes, just come in today.
2: Oh, Tony, what a lovely car. It's just what you want.
3: Yeah, looks almost brand new.
1: Yes, just one small point.
0: What?
1: What's your mechanic taking the number plates off for?
0: What? Don't you want them taken off?
1: No, it must have number plates. I couldn't afford to buy it. It must be worth £1,000.
0: It's yours for $250.
1: $250?
0: Well, you're friends of mine. And besides, well, how can I put it?
1: Oh.
0: I mean, well, you...
1: Bah! Oh. Sid, I've been wrong all this time.
3: Go on, buy a tub. It's a pinch at that price.
0: Exactly.
1: All right. All right, I brought the money with me. 250 quid. All my savings. Here you are. 1, 2, 3, 4, 5, 6, 7, 8, 9, 10, 11, 12.
0: Well, that's one shilling. Let's have the rest.
1: Here, look. Take the sack. It's about right.
0: Good. Car's yours. You can drive it away. And don't tell anybody where you got it. They'll all want one.
1: Well, we won't. All right.
4: Goodbye. Thanks very much.
0: You're welcome.
4: Be back.
0: Well, there go three of the ones that are born every minute. Charlie, hurry up and get that respray finished. I'm expecting another six in. The boys have had a good day around the car park.
1: This is the life. Luxury at last. What a wonderful car. I say, can't help nip along, can't it?
3: Moira, take it easy. There's a lot of cars about.
5: Don't worry, I'm only doing 30 miles an hour.
3: You're doing 85 miles an hour.
5: I am not. I've been watching the dial. It hasn't moved off the 30 marks since we started.
3: If you twisted that knob, it would. It's the radio set. Are you sure you've driven a car before?
5: Well, of course. Why?
3: Well, out of 20 sets of traffic lights, you've stopped at one.
5: Well, when you see one, you've seen the lot.
3: Moira, steady. Look out. Oh, slow down, will you? You're not supposed to be doing more than 30 in a built-up area.
5: This isn't a built-up area.
3: It was before you went through it.
1: Hello, look. There's a car following behind us.
3: Oh, yeah, I... Hey. Hey, slow down, Moira. It's a police car.
1: So it is. I say, what a coincidence. Looks just like our one, doesn't it?
3: Yeah. Same make, same color. Only difference is they've got a police sign fixed on the top of their roof.
1: Yeah. I see it. Ba-bum-ba-bum. Bill?
3: Yeah?
1: What are those two little screw holes in the top of our roof?
3: Oh, why, I don't know. Probably used to have a luggage rack up there.
1: Oh, yeah. Pull it a bit, Moira. The police car wants to pass us. Oh, look, there's an idiot. Hello. Nice policeman, hello. Evening, officer. Keep your eyes peeled, old man. That's right, yes. A lot of car thieves about these days. Good lad. There they go. Switch the radio on, Moira. Let's have some music.
6: Calling all cars. Keep sharp lookout for police car number 11 stolen from West London area earlier this morning. Repeat, police car number 11 stolen from West London area earlier this morning.
1: And some people got a nerve stealing a police car.
6: Stolen car last seen on road A40 to Oxford. Repeat, stolen car last seen on road A40 to Oxford. That is all.
3: A40 to Oxford, that's the road we're on.
1: So it is. Better keep our eyes open in case we see it. Might be a reward. The police don't like their own stuff being knocked off, you know. The blokes in the car won't half catch it when they're caught.
3: Hey, look out, Moira. Watch that car in front. Sound your hooter.
2: Which one's the hooter?
3: I don't know. Try that button there.
4: That's a funny hooter.
3: Well, it made him pull over.
4: I say, he's gone white.
3: Look, he's putting a 10-shilling note in his driving license.
6: Calling all cars. Stolen car number 11 just reported seen approaching a public house called The Dog and Duck. Approaching public house called The Dog and Duck.
3: That reminds me, I could do with a drink.
4: Good idea. Let's pull up at The Dog and Duck over there.
3: Hey, wait a minute. The Dog and Duck. That stolen police car's passing here.
4: Where? Quick, let's have a look. I can't see anything. We're the only car on the road. Passing the Dog and Duck?
3: The A40 to Oxford.
4: Two O's in the roof.
3: Bell on the front.
4: Black.
3: Same make.
4: Radio connected to the police station.
3: Got a cheap.
4: Of Sydney James. Marlon?
2: Yes?
4: Quick, turn left up the road here.
2: There isn't a road there.
4: Oh, don't just sit there. Turn left and make one.

0: How much further have we got to go?
1: Not far. Another 100 yards or so.
0: These modern cars aren't very comfortable, are they? I'm a good mind to complain to the makers.
2: Well, it's not their fault. They weren't designed to go across plowed fields.
0: Bob! Me head! Me head! I keep bouncing up and hitting me head on the roof.
1: Well, then pull the sunshine roof back.
0: All right, then. That's better. That's better. Watch it, Maura. There's two big bumps in front of it.
1: Thank you. Thanks for the warning, Tony. Tony! Tony! Where are you?
3: Wait for me!
0: You and your open roof. Took off faster than Jet Morgan. Didn't half come down with a wallop.
1: Oh, did you hurt yourself?
0: No, but that farmer's got half an acre of mashed potatoes. This is all your fault, Kerr. It was your idea to buy a car off Sidney James.
2: Well, how was I to know he'd sell you a stolen police car?
0: Oh, wait till I get you home.
2: Now, Tub. You went into this with your eyes open.
0: That's not the way you're going to come out of it. Where's me fist?
1: Stop it, you two.
2: Look, if we don't hide this car soon, somebody's going to spot it.
0: All right, come on. Let's hide it behind that haystack till all the fuss has died down. Then, when it's dark, we'll take it back to Sid James and get me money back.

0: What's that? What's that? Is that you, Maura? I thought you were in the car.
1: What's the matter? Can't you sleep? Poor kid. Must be scared, stuck out there in a dark night like this. Never mind. Let Anthony take care of you. Ah, how romantic this is. Not often we're alone these days. Let's take advantage of it while old Care is asleep in the back.
2: Oh, my darling.
1: What lovely big eyes you have. Gleaming in the dark. Maura. Maura, say something nice to me. Go on, say something.
3: Alec! Hey, Alec! Go on!
1: Back to your bucket.
4: What's all the noise? Tell me, what have you been doing to that cow?
1: Kissing it. I thought it was you.
4: Thank you.
1: No, I didn't mean I went away. Should we dance?
5: Hey, Tuff, how about starting the car up and getting back to town? It's 3 o'clock in the morning. Soon be past my bedtime.
6: Gee, I'm so tired. Yeah, I'll fall asleep tonight as soon as my boots touch the pillow.
1: All right, just make sure the coast is clear. 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
7: 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Still no sign of stolen police car number 11, now believed to be abandoned. Intensify search around the dog and duck. Repeat, around dog and duck. Not in dog and duck.
1: See, they're determined to get us.
6: Yeah, we're dead ducks. Just imagine, 5 years in Holloway prison.
1: Holloway is for women.
6: Oh, well, it won't be too bad then, will it?
1: Here, half a minute. There's something else coming through on the radio.
7: Calling all cars. News has just been received of whereabouts of Butcher Collins, who escaped from Wandsworth prison 3 days ago. He is also reported to be in the area of the dog and duck. He is believed to be armed. Take no chances. This man is dangerous. Here is his description. 5'6", dressed in prison clothes, one ear missing, large scar on left cheek, shaven head, broken nose, 3 front teeth missing, patch over one eye, walks with a distinctive limp.
1: Could be anybody.
7: Also speaks with a broad Cockney accent.
8: Oi, you, hey.
1: Fatty? Oh, good evening.
8: Who are you?
1: Anthony Hancock at your service. How do you do?
8: Charmed, I'm sure.
1: Here, are you by yourself?
8: Yes.
1: You want to watch it a bit? There's a dangerous escaped convict at large around here.
8: Is there now?
1: Yes, there is now. Yeah. Now, here, just a minute. Let's have a look at you. Hello? Soup with arrows on it? One ear missing. Large scar on left cheek. Shaven head. Broken nose, 3 front teeth missing, a patch over one eye, and you walk with a limp.
8: Well?
1: You want to watch it, somebody might mistake you for him. They say he's very dangerous, probably got a gun.
8: Really?
1: Yes, so I tell you what, you, if you'd like to stay with us for protection, you're very welcome.
8: That'd be nice of you.
1: Not at all, delighted. Only too pleased to have you. You must meet my friends. Bill, Maura!
4: Coming!
5: What is it, Tub?
1: I'd like you to meet our guest. He's staying with us for the night, in case that convict turns up.
8: Pleased to meet you.
1: Here, they fainted. I can't understand. Can you, Mr. What did you say your name was?
8: Butcher.
1: Isn't that marvelous? You know, you've got the same name. Escape. What's the one?
8: Yes.
1: Clear a space between them two. I think I'm going to join them.
8: Right. Now you've all woken up, let's get down to business.
5: Look, do you mind pointing that gun somewhere else? I know I come from down under, but I don't want to go back there yet.
8: All right, shut up. One more word out of you and I'll drop me ball and chain on you. You've got a car, do you? I've got to get away. You're going to take me.
1: Well, you won't get very far in that. It's a stolen police car.
5: Yeah, every policeman in the country's looking for it. As soon as we leave this field, there'll be 50 patrol cars on our tail.
8: We'll have to chance it. I'm not going back to that prison. It's terrible.
1: I know.
8: Yeah.
1: Well, don't go. No, I know. Yeah. All right.
8: We spend all day breaking up great big boulders into tiny little stones.
1: It's not fair.
8: Yeah, and then when we finish that,
1: yes,
8: We've been all day cementing little tiny stones up in the great big boulders.
6: You haven't managed the library yet, then?
8: No.
6: No.
8: We even work while we sleep.
6: No, how?
8: Yeah. Well, they make us snore into little tubes that blow up balloons for the policeman's ball.
6: I know how you fit.
8: Come on. Oh. Get in that car and let's go. I'll sit in the back with a gun. And remember, one false move and the girl's dead.
4: Well, I might as well be. I've had nothing to say for the last few minutes.

0: Now go slow along here, Mora. We're just coming up to the Dog and Duck.
1: What one's that?
0: The one with the 75 police cars parked outside. Now crawl past them, then when we get round the bend, open a route. There's a long stretch ahead of us.
2: There is if we get caught.
0: Too late! They see us! Quick, put your foot down!
1: Faster! Faster! They're gaining on us!
3: Wait a minute, I've got an idea. Moira, turn up the side street. Hand me that microphone. Calling all cars, calling all cars. Stolen car believed to be escaping through side streets. It must be headed off. All cars north of the Dog and Duck turn left into Avenue Road. All cars south of the Dog and Duck turn right into Avenue Road. All cars east of the Dog and Duck go and pick up the pieces.

0: did you say you wanted to be dropped, Mr. Johnson?
1: I just round the corner. My old boss lives there. I'll lay low at his place till he eats off. Turn left in that yard over there. Yeah, that's it.
2: Hey, I recognize this place. This is where we started. Sydney James Secondhand Car Mart.
1: Yeah, that's right. He's my old boss. I haven't seen him since we were in the army together in 45. We got 15 years apiece for flogging the Royal Tank Corps to George Dawson. Go on, give a toot on your own.
3: Aye, aye. What's all the noise? Hello, gents, back already. I never expect... Blimey, look who's here. Butcher.
1: Hello, Sid boy.
3: So you managed to get out all right. Did you use that file I sent you inside that cake?
1: No, file wasn't any good. Didn't matter, though. We slung the cake at the wall and we all got out. I found these mugs. They gave me a lift in their car.
2: Which is what I want to have a word with you about, Mr. James. What's the idea of selling me a stolen car?
3: Stolen? You'll beg my pardon. None of my cars are stolen.
2: Well, where do you get them, then?
3: We find them parked outside cemeteries, and we figure the owners won't be needing them anymore.
0: Well, anyway, what are you going to do about it? Tony's paid his money, and he wants another car.
3: Look, lady, I'll tell you what I'll do. Seeing as you were nice enough to help Butcher here get away, and in consideration of all the trouble you've been caused, I'll give you another car in exchange. An even bigger one, no extra.
2: Well, that sounds all right. Which one is it?
3: A brand new one, only coming today.
4: Are you sure this one's all right?
3: I'll give you my word. You'll never regret it. Charlie, wheel that new open sports car out of the shed. Yes, the red one.
5: Faster, boy, and faster! There must be 50 police cars at our tail.
4: Look out, Moira. Mind that pedestrian. Sounds your hooter.
5: Red open sports car. He told me that ladder was for seeing over the top of buses.

0: You have been listening to Hancock's Half Hour, featuring the lad himself with Moira Lister, Bill Kerr, Sidney James, and Kenneth Williams. Incidental music was composed by Wally Stott and recorded by the BBC Augmented Review Orchestra, conducted by Harry Rabinowitz. The script was written by Ray Galton and Alan Simpson, and the program which was recorded was produced by Dennis Mayne Wilson.
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0: 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Do you think I might try a piece? I'll have 2 ounces, please.
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6: Fatang.
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3: oh, dear.
4: This, then, is your entertainment for this evening.

0: 1867 and dead on time. The harbor of Boston is a hive of inactivity as English immigrants bring their shattered bank accounts to the New World. Alongside is the good ship Venus. The pling-clang toof nobbity nibbity noo pleater, omnivorous plethora, pletty-plong-plong, tarty-dee-voo-to-dooey, fit-pull, tong-tang-ting-put-put. I can't read this rubbish.
1: It's Solomon Parker.
2: Here, Sonny, is a tradition amongst drowning men. Come, let's step ashore into America, the land of plenty.
3: Hey, bud, you got a nickel for a cup of coffee?
2: Well, poor man, you must be starving. Here, take that.
3: Buddy.
2: That'll teach you not to be poor in front of me again. Fill the horses up with 3 gallons of hay. What a gallant figure I must have made in my tricorn hair, tricorn trousers, and an unexpurgated first edition of the Union Jack.
4: Did you say covered wagon?
2: Yes, and here's a photo of me saying it.
4: And here is a statue of the word thank you.
2: Good. I'll unveil it tomorrow.
4: Fine. Are you a millionaire?
2: No, I'm 7'6" short.
4: Last. Look, sir, I too am heading west with this retired wooden fish crate.
5: Ah! Let me out of here, retired. The charge, the pound, retired.
2: I say,
5: let me out of here.
2: What are those yellow things champing at the knothole?
4: They are the teeth of a dear friend and confidant, the great French poet and lyric plumber, Count Jim Flies. Moriarty.
2: He travel by fish crate.
4: It's something to do with the devaluation of the franc. I'm not sure. However, apart from which, he is inventing something. Listen, he's working on it, my dear sir. Even now he treads the keys of his Adolf saxophone. Could we hire, perchance, a room on your covered wagon so that the Count may continue undisturbed by disturb?
2: Well, there's no bath.
4: No bath? Just what the Count likes at the end of a long day.
2: Right, now, where's the rent?
4: In my trousers.
2: He bent down and sure enough, he had a rent in his trousers!
6: Hey!
2: California, son of a figs! Here we come!
6: Get up there!

0: That night, the wagon train rested in the plain of the Plat, Plon, Tip, Tock, Glonth, and Plat, Knick, Knack, Paddywhack, Give a Dog a Goon.
1: Splish, splish. I refuse to read on. I won't. I say, will all those prairie dogs never stop howling?
2: They're always howling. No trees on the prairie.
1: Listeners who recognize that gag, please keep their trap shut. Well, I'm going to bed. Good night. Oh, 18 stone 3. Gad, I'm a heavy sleeper.
3: Let me out, Bunny.
2: Shh. Quiet in that crate.
3: Is it night or day?
2: Fool. That sort of thing is only for the rich.
3: Let me out, Bunny.
2: I'll let you out when you've made enough saxophones to sell to the Indians.
3: I've made current shirt, Miss Crookie, saxophone.
2: Have you? Yes. Well, come out. Ah.
4: Hello.
2: Which of all these fish bones is you?
4: I'm the one with hairs on.
2: My goodness, the sea trip has done you a power of good. You'll soon be strong enough to lie down, Cap.
1: What? It's Davy Eccles and his goon shin cat. You do it and you can clean it up, mate. Now listen.
5: Yep.
1: We need help.
5: Sure.
1: Those smelly old Indians are overpowering us.
5: Hold their nose then, buddy. Hold their nose.
1: Very good, yes. Get through to Fort Fatang and fetch help.
5: Okay.
1: Here's the fare.
5: Ah, get up!
1: Fortunately for us, folks, a bare 10 miles away, the U.S. 6th Cavalry were in the area. And a bare 10 miles in America is equal to 3 fully clothed miles in France.
6: There's discipline for you. Lieutenant Hearn.
1: Yes, sir?
6: Where's your heart?
1: You only called me, sir.
6: Well, that's a good answer, son. You must be mighty proud of it.
1: It belongs to my father, Hearn.
6: It's a well-worn Hearn, yeah. Here's a dollar, Hearn.
1: A dollar, Hearn? What for, Hearn?
6: It's pay as you Hearn. Sergeant Perdue, where's the chuck wagon, Hearn?
7: Strange. The worst pain, sir. The most pain.
6: Oh. Well, if you say so.
7: Oh!
6: I'm sorry, Sarge. Here, catch this life belt.
1: We better get going, Colonel. They say that the nobly Indians are in the vicinity.
6: Well, let's hope we don't get wind of them.
1: Hey, 3 lone Indians.
6: Call them over. We can do it alone, Hearn. Yeah.
1: Great jumping for Nakapans. It's the Noble Knee tribe in full war paint and wallpaper.
8: Ugh! How vug.
6: I reckon there must be an easier way to make a living, you know. How, Hearn, how?
8: Me, chief investor in Wall Street. Chief sitting bull and bear, this is my score.
9: How do you do?
8: Ugh.
6: Yes, I thought that too.
8: And this nit here is my son, great warrior, Fred Smith, OBE.
10: Hello, boy. I had extra tea.
6: Hey, he looks mighty tall in the saddle.
8: That's because he's on a horse, mate.
6: Chief, we want to do business. We're willing to knock all your teeth out for nothing and give you genuine false ones in exchange for an old buffalo hide.
8: Ugh. All my braves have buffalo hides.
6: Where's yours?
8: Where's my what, mate?
6: Where's your buffalo hide?
8: He's hiding behind that tree, mate.
1: Sounds like Monkhouse and Goodwin got here first.
8: Well, look, wait a minute. Me no like what white man offer. You go, or my braves go on four-lane warpath. Now give you Biff and Conk. Biff!
10: That's my dad, boy.
6: Watch out, Sitting Bull. I'll get you assured my name's Custer.
1: Ow! Holy smoke! It's something going here.
7: Me on here.
6: Steady there, son, steady. You let me get a hold of your coconut shell.
7: I've been through hell to get here.
6: There must be a cooler route, son, I reckon.
7: The wagon train with your wife on board had been attacked by the Indians.
6: My wife? Is she safe?
7: Yeah.
6: I never did like them Indians, you know.
1: Did any follow you?
7: Yeah, they're shooting at me all the time. But I just stuck my tongue out at them.
1: Get wounded?
7: Yeah.
1: Where?
7: In the tongue.
1: Well, for no reason at all. Oh,
8: my white man gone, and leave no tip. Come, we go on warpath. Take partners for next war dance.
0: That night, the tribes of the Sioux Confederacy were assembled for war. A white man and his fish crate were the center of attraction.
6: Red men, I come as a fellow equity member with all dues paid. In this fish crate are what red men need.
9: Red women?
6: Later, Jeeves, later. But plenty of it later. First, I knock on box, Sue.

0: bring you saxophones.
1: From out of the sky, my brother and I.
2: Come, me let me try play.

0: You play lovely, sir.
1: Yes, he plays lovely, doesn't he? Could easily pass for music. I pass.
2: Good. Tonight, me and Braves attack white men with saxophone. Minnie.
3: Gentlemen, somebody's supplying the Indians with saxophone.
4: I think I know who it is.
3: Bring that thing closer, will you? You were saying, Hearn?
4: I know who they are. Moriarty and Finn.
3: Where is they hiding?
4: America.
3: Chardon, make a note of that at address, will you?
5: I'll just spell it.
3: Don't bother how to spell it. Just write it down.
5: Okay.
3: Now read it back, will you? That sounds like the place to me, yeah. All right, man, search America and look under the bed.
6: Good boys. They've got wind of us. They've got to get away, I tell you.
3: Don't panic, Cox. Get into this women's disguise kit while Ray Ellington releases his power of song on an unsuspecting world.
7: Zash, darling, we're in love, it appears, and I surely want to thank you.

Meantime, in Dodge City, television center of the Old West, a quack hawks his wares and a wares his hawks. Whichever way is the better, I wouldn't know.

0: Oh, that's done me a power of good, folks. And thank you. And there's more where that came from, folks. Citizens of Dodge City, Bloodnock's the name. Dr. Dennis Bloodnock, late of Harley Street, Twickenham. I've cured the aristocrats of the Flynn and the farmers. Now, let me read this testimonial, sir. Dear sir, since taking our course of thunder pills, I feel like a new man. Signed, Mrs. Ivy Chandler. Now then, who will be the first to try it, I say? Who will be the first? Go try some. A Hindu Raja. Give him a big hand.
1: Thank you, sir. But I'm only a coolie.
0: Coolie. Give him a small hand with it.
1: Thank you, sir.
0: Now then, mystic son of the East, sip this small sulfur and licorice bomb. Look! Oh, before my eyes. Before my military eyes. The color is coming back to his pallid loincloth.
1: Good heavens. Oh, good heavens. Where are my trousers and loincloth going?
0: How do you feel, Prince of the East?
1: I don't feel well, Ivy. I feel very, very ill.
0: Ill? You ungrateful swine.
2: Oh, you're a quack, mister. You're a quack.
0: Steady, Yankee Doodles, or I'll have the red coats on you. I'm a personal friend of Billy Butlin, you know.

0: I say, barman, drinks for my lady.
1: Yeah. Another glass of fish and chips.
0: And see you put a good head on it.
2: Well, we don't keep any drink called fish and chips.
0: What? Come, Moriarty. We shall take our trade and malnutrition elsewhere.
3: Fool everything!
0: Right, Moriarty, you hold the piano. I'll feel the table.
3: I'm Lieutenant Hearn of the United States Cavalry. Reasonable charges to regular customers. Delighted to meet you too, sir. Now, we're looking for two men who've been selling contraband saxophones to the Red Indians, thereby causing unemployment among white musicians. Pardon me, Mom. Your wig's fallen off.
0: Wig? How dare you, sir. The unfortunate woman just happens to have gone bald suddenly. It's obviously a case of the new lightning French alopecia, from the song of the same name.
1: That's right. Alopecia.
0: First you get it on your nut.
1: First you get it on your nut. On my nut.
0: On his nut.
1: On my nut.
4: Oh, alopecia, lightning alopecia, alopecia.
3: Oh, hey. Stop with alopecia. One moment, you two. I seem to recognize your face, sir. Take off that false nose.
0: What?
3: Uh-huh. Now them false ears.
0: I protest.
3: Now that false suit. And that false chest. Just as I thought. I don't know who you are. Who are you?
0: Lord Nelson.
3: He had one arm missing.
0: I have. I used to have three.
3: Poker, pontoon, and rummy.
5: Yeah, and cards, on it.
6: Well, all right, you fellas, I pass.
3: I pass.
5: I got the mean of folks. I got the mean of folks. I'm calling you, fellas.
7: Oh, he's calling us all fellas. I shall reciprocate the cake. I should call him a fella. Hello, fella.
5: Yeah, what's that under the bottle? I didn't see you under that big black hat with that cut and moustache.
7: He's the call of the West, partner. Shoes plug of Hopalong Cassidy, cardboard string tobacco. Licorice type. Spit, spit, spitty. Gone right down the frong of my shirt.
3: Who are you, stranger? Speak up.
7: I am Marshal Matt Dillon of 23 Flub Avenue, East Finchley, North 12.
3: I ain't never seen you in Dodge City before. How do you get here?
7: I came on the 49 bus on the High Street.
3: There ain't no buses run out here.
7: No, it only took me as far as the Odeon. I had to walk all the rest of the way now.
5: What now, what about the going?
3: Okay, then you're calling, madam. What kind of hand you got?
5: Four fingers and a tongue.
7: I beat you, madam. I got four fingers, two thumbs, and a toe.
5: Oh, there ain't no such thing.
7: You think I'm a cheat?
5: Oh, I think you're deformed.
7: No man can call Blue Bottle deformed unless he's a specialist. Because I'm running you in.
5: I've been running. I've done 10,000 miles. These people are potatoes.
3: Come on, madam. Are you going quietly, or do we have to use earplugs?
5: What's the charge?
7: The murder of Julius Caesar.
5: I wasn't alive when he was murdered.
7: No, I know that. I know that. That is why we had to wait till you was born before we could arrest you.
5: Down, McSleager!
7: Yes!
5: You won't take me dead or alive!
7: And how are we gonna take you dead?
5: In between.
3: He's there now. Let's get him.
5: What?
7: Cover your guns, madam. Oh. I'm warning you. See the pantalon movement of my mittened hands as they curl towards the cardboard and string triggers of my shredded wheat cutout pistol.
8: There you are, you dirty little trash! Off with you, old man! Your father's been looking everywhere for his true beer! We've got a shot and I'll set you for.
7: I can't use it for my game.
0: And so perish all enemies of the Queen.
1: And there's more where they keep us.
3: No, I reckon that's advice for the ship, but it works.
0: Run for it, Moriarty. They know it.
9: This, then, was the situation. Bloodnock pursued by the mob, Grippie pursued by the 9th Cavalry, and Bluebottle pursued by his mother. With that in mind, will listeners please take in their slack and listen to the occupants of Fort Fatang preparing for the Indian assault.
10: They won't quell old Hen Cran by surprise. Min, stand against that wall for a certain test.
7: Oh, okay, Cookie. Ow! Oh, dear! Oh! Oh!
10: Did that hurt, Min?
7: Yes.
10: Good, then this is the gun for the Redskins. Now, just in case, I'll get a gun ready for the Blueskins and the Greenskins.
7: I have to attack soon because the dinner's getting burnt.
10: They'll never attack a burnt dinner, Min. I'm Gloska. What are you doing out of your grave?
7: He must be feeling better.
10: Uncle, at your age, you've been at the hormones again. There go his teeth, Min. That means more dinner for us.
7: Yes. What's that?
10: Oh, you hear that, Min?
7: What's that?
10: It's the war whoops of the Nakatakar Indians.
7: Oh, are they the ones that commit atrocities?
10: Yes, Min.
7: I'll go upstairs and get ready.
10: Stop it, Min, you hear? You know that's for me, Eddie. He remembered, Min. He's remembered in leather. Now, Uncle, get inside that coffin and defend it with your life. Min, get into your best red flannel drawers and defend them to the end. I shall just announce the next part of the program. Ladies and gentlemen, I had pleasure in announcing a knock at the door.

0: announce the next part of the program. Ladies and gentlemen, I have pleasure in announcing a knock at the door. Last, there's been a change in the program. Who is it?
1: And so, folks, with rivers of blood being shed, we say goodnight from Happydrome. They got me, folks. Another unhappy ending, especially for me. Oh!

0: That was The Goon Show, a BBC recorded programme starring Peter Sellers, Harry Secombe and Spike Milligan, with Ray Ellington and Max Geldry. The orchestra was conducted by Wally Stott. The announcer was Wallace Greenslade. The script was by Spike Milligan. And
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2: Today, put your hands up.
3: Madam.
2: Yes, at last we come face to face, Mr. Day. Better known as Agent 24, you've eluded us long enough.
3: You won't get away with this, Smirnoff.
2: We shall see. Now the plans, where are they?
3: I won't tell you a thing.
2: All right, Mr. Day, we have our methods. Kretzmer?
4: I'm here, Smirnoff.
3: Take your hands off me! You're not going to torture me on that thing. It's positively medieval.
2: Medieval, yes, but very effective. I believe they called it the rat.
3: You swine.
2: All right, Kretzmer, turn the screws. Now, where are the plans?
3: I refuse to tell you.
2: Very well, Mr. Day, we shall keep pressing you until you tell us.
3: I shall never talk.
5: That was an excerpt from The Longest Day. Another in our series, a film worth remembering, which is more than can be said for the next half hour.
6: However, for the more tolerant listener, here is a sort of radio show which is beyond our ken. Among those taking part are Fred Bear, Sir Ringo Hume, the Postman's Registered Male Voice Choir, Miss Wendy Whip.
7: She's a cracker.
6: To continue, Joyce and Lionel Nurayev, and of course Mr. Kenneth Hall, the smooth, polished head of our show. Ladies and gentlemen, Kenneth Hall.
8: Welcome to Beyond Our Ken. Well, this week I was going to talk to you about bell ringing. I'm afraid I don't know the ropes. So instead, let me tell you some of the things that have happened since we last met. On Monday, I was invited to an Eskimo wedding. There was rather a cold reception afterwards. Quite unusual, really. All the women came in their cloth coats, and when it came to the big moment, they blew out the cake and ate the candle. Now, on Wednesday, I ran into a chap who told me he was in business selling lions. And I said, I shouldn't have thought there was much demand. But he said, on the contrary, I do a roaring trade. On Thursday, I like this one coming now. Just wait for it. On Thursday, I popped round to see some friends of mine who've just moved into a new flat. It's only a basement flat, but it's under a very nice street. Anyhow, they were all dressed ready to go out for the evening, some big affair, evening dress, tails and all that. And suddenly his wife remembered she'd left a suet pudding in the pressure cooker. So her husband dashed into the kitchen, but just as he got there, the pressure cooker exploded. Well, naturally, we both shouted out, "Are you all right? What's happened?" And he said, "I've pudding on my top hat, pudding on my white tie, pudding on my hat." Dear, never mind. However, it's time now to introduce our new Hornorama feature.
6: Topics of our time, in which we take a closer look at people and events in the news.
8: Is there any truth in that report on the amorous housewives on a council estate in Camberley? We sent Cecil Snape to investigate.
9: Well, listeners, I'm standing now outside one of the houses on this estate where controversy has arisen.

0: alleged list of housewives with amorous intentions from which the various workmen and tradesmen have sought protection. I'm actually outside number 13, where the lady of the house is purported to be number one on the list. Well, now, let's see what she has to say about all this herself. You know, I can't help feeling that perhaps these reports are a little unfair, and that one should...
1: Yeah?
0: Oh, good morning. And
2: that was the last we heard from Cecil Smith. We did, however, take the investigation a step further and asked one of the workmen to come and have a few words with us. How do you do, sir?
3: How do you do, sir? And very nice of you to ask me along here. I am delighted to be here. I am. You must give me in out of the cold, you see. Yeah. Nice to come in for a warm, I always say.
2: Now, what exactly do you do, sir, apart from talk too much?
3: I am a gas meter reader, sir. Yes, I've been reading gas meters now for about 35 years.
2: How long?
3: 35 years. And I haven't said that for about 35 years.
2: And do you enjoy reading gas meters?
3: Well, it gets a bit boring sometimes. I mean, once you've read one, you read them all.
2: All right, now, tell us about your experiences in Camberley.
3: I haven't had any yet.
2: Oh.
3: No, I'm from Potter's Bar myself, and I don't start in that area until tomorrow.
2: Oh, I see, but you have heard about these goings-on, no doubt.
3: Well, of course I have. Why do you think I asked for a transfer? I put in for it. I put in for it, you see.
2: Yes, sir, yes. Thank you very much indeed. Now, let's, Our police have come in for a certain amount of criticism recently, but let us not forget that, on the whole, the peace force of this country is well served by conscientious and courageous young men.
4: Hello, Rod.
5: Hello, Charles.
4: Well, how are you, PC Force Tour?
5: Fine.
4: I nearly saw you yesterday.
5: What do you mean you nearly saw me?
4: I saw PC 43.
5: Oh! Oh, you are an old Bow Street wag.
4: Well, Charles, do I make a good constable?
5: Absolutely dolly rot.
4: You really mean? Yes, I do. Do is definitely you.
5: Oh, thank you.
4: Anyway, Roddickins, you've got such an arresting personality.
5: Ah! Oh, there you go again. Had any interesting experiences lately, Charles?
4: Oh, yes, rather. You'll never guess what happened the other night when I was on duty. Mm-hmm. I popped into a shop doorway for a crafty smoke, and a courting couple came along and shone a torch on me.
5: Oh. What about me, though? I was patrolling up and down outside number 10 when I heard footsteps, and I called out, "Halt, who goes there, friend or foe?" And back came a voice saying, "I'm the Prime Minister."
4: What did you do, Ross?
5: Well, I had to go and get a second opinion.
4: I say, Rodney, look, that chap coming out of that building over there. Isn't he the fellow who's been eluding us for weeks?
5: You're right. Come on, Charles, we'll get him this time.
4: Right! You cover him from the front, and I'll sneak up behind.
5: Excuse me, sir, just a moment.
6: Yes, Constable?
4: Got to at last.
6: Whatever is it?
4: Would you like to buy a ticket for the police ball?
5: Lovely spot prizes, you say. Lucky program now. This is a wait of time.
2: Which brings us to our panel of experts who are waiting to discuss this week's searching question. Top of the table, that celebrated man of words, Hanky Flower.
7: Oh, thank you, thank you. Actually, you see, I shouldn't be here.
8: No, I shouldn't be, you know. I haven't been well, you see. No, I haven't been well. No, I had to go to the doctor, you know. No, I did. I had to go to the doctor, you see. No, so I got embarrassed, you see. No, he's a funny doctor. Anyway, he said, no. No, yeah. No, you see, the trouble is I keep sleeping with my mouth open, you see. Yes, the doctor says my skin's too tight. Yes, I said to him, skin too tight. He said, yes, every time you close your eyes, it opens your mouth. It's a funny man. Oh.
2: Well, now. He'll be be giving us some lucid comments later, I'm sure. Next, we meet again our popular idol, who's more idol than popular, Ricky Livid.
1: Hello, now. I'd like to take this opportunity of saying a word to my fans. May I?
2: By all means, go ahead.
1: Hello, Mum.
2: Next, we welcome once more our society authoress, who wants to tell us something about her latest novel, Behind Green Shutters.
6: Yes, well, actually I do. It's the story of a small town, actually, and the newcomer, pretty young Sandra Bingham, who sets the town talking with her many, many love affairs. Oh, you'll soon get the mood of it by the time you reach Chap 5.
2: Yeah, sure we will. Thank you. And lastly, our cultivated farming friend, Arthur Fallowfield.
9: Well, we country folk are pretty satisfied with our lot. I mean, we lead peaceful, contented lives with the things we love around us. You know, there's nothing like an ever-open door with the birds popping in and out. I make no bones about it. I'm looking for someone to love.
2: Yes, thank you, Arthur. Thank you very much. Yes, yes, thank you very much. All right. Well, that's our team of experts, and so to this week's searching question, is the role of television to educate or to entertain? Hanky Flower.
8: Ah, yes. What do you say? No, I'm glad you asked me that. No, I am. No, it's something I feel really strongly about, you see. I mean, everyone's entitled to their own opinion, of course. Well, I mean, it's a free country, isn't it? Eh? No, well, I mean, you want to take both sides, you'll see, into consideration, haven't you? Look, I met a chap once, nice fellow he was. He was getting on this bus, you see, loaded up with parcels. And
2: yes, now, I wish you'd stick to the question, sir.
8: I'm sorry, sir, yes. I'm so sorry. Sorry ever so. The question, yes, right. Now, here, what's the question?
2: Television, is it for...
8: Oh, yes, I remember now, yes. Well, I think television's got tremendous educational value. I mean, whenever it's on, it makes you want to read a good book. No, well, they do some funny things, don't they? I mean, did you see that famous television personality the other night? Low-cut dress, ridiculous earrings, made up to the nines, disgraceful.
2: But there's nothing wrong with that.
8: Isn't there? This was Billy Cotton.
2: All right, now, Ricky Livid.
1: I reckon there's enough culture already, anyhow. I mean, you've got your interesting discussion programs like your Jukebox Jury. Then you've got your racial tolerance programs like the Black and White Minstrel Show. But I do definitely hold with the early morning educational programs.
2: Oh, you do?
1: Well, I mean, it speaks for itself, doesn't it? I mean, anybody what gets up at 7:15 to watch is stupid enough to need education, isn't it?
2: Yes, thank you, Ricky. Charlotte Bellingham, what do you think?
6: Well, my dish number one. Mummy always says, look and learn. That's what Mummy always says. And, you know, this is really absolutely true, I mean, isn't it? I mean, Richard Dimbleby's absolutely dishing, oozing with personality. I mean, well, he is, isn't he? Isn't he? I mean, when he's on, the screen is filled with... Well, Richard Dimbleby. But you see, my mummy always says that my mummy...
5: Shove a crumpet in your mummy's cake.
6: Well, oh, it's impossible. You really rude, horrible, nasty, deeply old man.
5: I am not old, and if you think...
6: Oh!
2: All right, all right. That's quite enough, you two. Now, Fallowfield, simmer down. What is your opinion?
9: Well, I think the answer lies in the soil. There is no substitute for real life entertainment and knowledge. Look into a bird's nest and from a flower. Have a peep into the barn of a Saturday night. I mean, you see, there's too much armchair enjoyment these days. I mean, who wants to sit there watching a gardening program? Get out and do it. Who wants to sit there watching sport? Get out and do it. Who wants to sit there watching Honor of Blackman?
2: Yes, all right. Well, that's all from the panel for this week. And now here are four people who also make no bones about it. They dedicate their song this week, Let There Be Love, to Arthur Fallowfield. Ladies and gentlemen,
10: Fraser Hayes Thorpe. And so to our drama of the week. And this week, impressed by the continued popularity and success of the Agatha Christie crime thrillers, we've decided that obviously you can't beat a good old-fashioned whodunit.
1: Stand by then as we bring you a murder mystery that will have you on the edge of your seats. It's thrilling, it's chilling, it's uncomfortable.
10: Ladies and gentlemen, we present... The House Trap, or Five Little Sniggers. Our story begins when an unexpected invitation for the weekend brings five complete strangers to a lonely, myth-shrouded house on Erie Island.

0: Just listen to that. Looks as if we're in for a dirty weekend.
1: Well, our host hasn't appeared yet. I suppose we'd better introduce ourselves. I'm Dr. Thurston McWhinney.
0: Oh, a surgeon?
1: Yes, actually, I'm known in Harley Street as Mac the Knife. And you?
0: Major Pimmington, ex-Indian Army, Rajput.
1: Oh, where do you serve?
0: Tikai to Nappy Delhi. How about these other two chaps?
2: Joe Cox is the name, gentlemen. Commercial traveller. No doubt you've heard a few stories about me.
3: How do you do? I'm Andrew Root.
1: Roots. Now the name's familiar. Aren't you an archery expert?
3: That's right. I'm one of the arrow roots.
1: Oh, I can see that it's going to be one of those weekends.
0: Well, is that everybody?
2: No, there was a lady traveled across the island with me. We were both in the same boat. She's popped upstairs. Oh, there she is.
4: Oh, good evening, gentlemen. Well, am I the only woman in the party?
1: Apparently.
4: Oh, I can see this is going to be one of those weekends.
2: We've already become acquainted. Gents, this is Miss Vivian Chatsworth, the famous fashion editor of Vogue.
1: Oh, how interesting. Very interesting. I've often read your magazine in my waiting room.
2: Oh, come now, Doctor. She's not that old.
3: Look here. Does anyone know what this is all about? I mean, where's our mysterious host?
0: Wait a minute. Here's a note on the table. It says, play the record that's on the radiogram.
4: How very odd.
0: Yeah, here it is. I'll put it on.
5: Good evening. I've invited the five of you here for a rather special weekend. I intend to kill you, one by one. Have a nice weekend.
0: Well, what do you think of that, Doctor?
1: It'll never get into the top ten.
0: Mr. Fox?
2: No, I didn't like it at all.
0: Miss Chatsworth?
4: Well, no, it's not a record, Garden Bar.
0: Yeah, we're all agreed we vote this one a miss.
5: By the way, in case any of you try to escape, I should warn you that every door and window has been electrified with 30,000 volts.
2: What a shocking thing to do.
3: Well, I don't care. I'm getting out of here.
0: No, Roots, don't touch that doorknob.
3: Oh, the man's bluffing. I don't believe there are 30,000 volts running through. This doorknob?
6: Oh, no. Oh, no, Doctor. Is he?
1: Yes, I'm afraid he is.
2: Then, now there's only four of us.
0: What on earth are we going to do?
1: Three clubs.
0: Four diamonds.
2: Five no trump.
6: Ah, I can't bear this any longer. Oh, without trust, not knowing what might happen. Oh, supposing another one of us goes.
2: Well, we just have to play a dummy hand then.
6: No, I'm sorry. I'm terribly, terribly sorry. I can't play anymore. I need a drink.
0: Good idea, Miss Chatsworth. At least there's a well-stocked bar. Oh, look at this. This is some new American cocktail. Strike 9.
1: No, don't touch it. That's strychnine.
2: Oh. Oh, there's plenty of other drinks here. What's it to be, folks? Name your poison.
6: Don't say that!
2: Oh, I'm getting jumpy, aren't we? Well, I'm not bothered, I'm sure. A nice drop of scotch, and I'm off to the library to watch the old telly. Ta-da.
0: Well, what? Well, I'm going to have a scotch and soda.
4: There you are, Major.
0: Thank you. Charles.
6: Major, what is it?
0: You drowned it, woman.
1: Well, excuse me, I'm just going into the library to get a book.
4: Well, Major, what's your theory about this vicious scheme to eliminate us all? Have you got any bright ideas?
0: No, not yet, but when it gets down to the two of us, I might have a few.
4: Oh, Major.
1: Major Pimmington, come quickly. There's something dreadful in the library.
0: Not Fanny Hill.
1: No. Oh. now it's Cox. Look there on the floor in the front of the television.
4: No! Oh, how ghastly. There's an arrow right through him.
0: I'm not surprised. He was watching wagon trains.
4: Oh, please, we must do something. Why don't we search the house?
0: Right, I'll have a good look round. Doctor, you keep an eye on Miss Chetworth. And Miss Chetworth...
4: Yes?
0: You keep an eye on him. Well, I've searched the place from top to bottom. There's no one here except we three.
1: Then that can only mean one thing. The murderer is one of us.
4: Well, what happens now?
0: I think I've got a modus operandi.
1: Oh, perhaps I'd better have a look at it.
0: Never mind, Doctor. Here's my plan. None of us must leave the room.
1: Not even if I put my hand up?
0: We must all stay here together so we can watch each other's movements.
1: Good idea. I'll watch Miss Chetworth.
4: But we can't just sit here and twiddle our thumbs. Oh, let's do something. Anyone know a good game?
0: Yeah, how about murder?
4: Murder!
0: I'm sorry. Well, how about this?
1: Well, I don't think I know that game.
0: Doctor, you seem specialized in being a nit. I'm suggesting we all get a spot of shut-eye. Miss Chetworth, you take the couch.
4: Thank you.
0: I take the easy chair. And as a special favor, Doctor, we'll let you have the floor. Right. Now, let's all get our heads down.
4: Oh, good. Good night, gentlemen.
0: Good night, all sweet dreams.

0: Are you awake, Major?
1: Yes. Good morning.
0: Morning.
1: Morning, Miss Chatsworth. Miss Chatsworth!
0: Good heavens, look. She's been strangled.
1: You mean death?
0: There's a conservative club tie around her neck. Just a minute. Which one of us wears a conservative club tie?
1: Well, at the moment, Miss Chatsworth. I sure you're not implying that... I've never become involved in politics, Doctor. I wasn't a field marshal, you know.
0: Oh, well, it's not me. Here's my club tie. Look, the Harley Street Harriers.
1: It's all very confusing and mysterious. But look at it logically, Doctor. There can only be one. If it isn't you, it's me.
0: Surely you mean it is I.
1: Oh. So it is you.
0: Of course it's not me. Well, I'm going to get washed and shaved. If you're going to murder me, I want to look my best. Shall be long.
1: Well, I'm ready for a spot of breakfast. Nothing like a... Oh, you're back, Doctor. Doctor, you look ill. Don't see a doctor. You've got all... Doctor! There's a knife between your shoulder blades. Doctor! Doctor, say something!
0: Ouch.
1: But that only leaves me, and I didn't do it. Then who... Sure, I need this drink. Just a minute. Yes, I begin to see it all now. The pieces are all fitting together. Of course, I know now the murderer is...
2: That was The House Trap. And one thing we would ask you, please don't tell your friends who did it. The cast was as follows. Major Pemington.
1: Oh, Major!

Well, that's all for now. Next week we'll be having a talk for girls given by a beauty expert and called How to Keep Chaps Away. So until next week at the same time, this is Kenneth Horne saying goodbye for now and leaving you with this thought from a listener in London, NW1. Does a bookmaker's wife wear a betting slip? Oh, by the way, in case anybody is still in doubt as to who the murderer actually was in this week's sketch, it was... Oh!

You've either been listening to or have just missed Beyond Our Ken, a sort of recorded radio show in which you heard Kenneth Horne, not to mention Kenneth Williams, Hugh Paddock, Betty Marsden, Bill Pertwee, the Fraser Hayes Four, and the BBC Variety Orchestra, conducted by Paul Fennelly. Eric Merriman wrote the script, your announcer was Douglas Smith, and the show is produced by John Simmons.

0: You know, some marmalades get some of their tang from added flavoring. While Robertson's Golden Shred gets all of its tang from Seville oranges. What would you rather have for breakfast?
1: We had a party last night. It's one of the places in a worse shape. You know how it is. 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
2: Last wicket, what did you think of the program?
3: Brilliant, absolutely brilliant, from start to finish. A certain almost Rococo panache distinguished the stylistic quasi-gothic mise-en-scène. I really think no one could argue with that.
2: Medusa?
4: Yeah, I quite agree. It was perfect.
2: Yeah. Ramsden.
5: Brilliant.
2: Yes. Well, we obviously agreed. We all enjoyed listening to last week's edition of The Critics. Next week, we shall be discussing the Christmas edition of Round the Hall.
6: Oh, yeah.
7: Here now, our special guest, who has flown all the way from Montenegro to be with us tonight, siffleuse extraordinaire, Gladys Mavrogadotto.
8: Hello, and welcome to the show.
9: Thank you
8: very much.
9: Good on
8: you. Yes, thank you. Well, of course, it's Christmas Eve. Unless you happen to be listening on Christmas Day, because we're getting a repeat tomorrow. And if you are listening on Christmas Day, we won't be getting a repeat tomorrow because this is it. But to those of you who are listening yesterday, that is today to you, you can listen again tomorrow, which is today to everybody who isn't listening yesterday. Well, I thought I ought just to clear that up, you see. Now the first item. Now, who's our announcer?
10: Me, sir.
8: Good heavens, yes. Douglas Smith, you're still with us.
10: Yes.
8: I thought you'd have been put out to pasture with all this upheaval in radio.
10: Oh, no, I'm very adaptable, sir.
11: You didn't say that again.
10: I now have a completely new Radio One image.
8: Really?
10: Yes, I'm calling myself Emperor Smith. Hi there, Flappers and Bobby Socks, sir. Yes, it's Doug time to dig Doug. Douglas Smith is wonderful.
8: Oh, stop it. Honestly, you sound like the Bach Choir.
10: Thank you.
8: Somehow. What's that you're carrying?
10: That's a sitar.
8: It's rather small, isn't it? I suppose it's a baby sitar, eh? Oh, dear, the critics. All right. All right, Smith, swing into the announcement.
10: Right, sir, ring-a-ding-ding. First, via radio link, we go to Mount Everest to hear how that daring mountaineer, Sir Fledermaus Bullusage, and his loyal Sherpa Jam Singh are spending their Christmas. Are you there?
12: Yes, we are here at a narrow ledge on the north face. It's bitterly cold, and I have to keep talking to stop my Sherpa from dropping off. We've poured flaming brandy over the pemmican and twined holly round our pitons. And now we're now about to pull a Christmas cracker. Are you ready, Jam Singh? Wake up, man, wake up.
13: Oh, yes, I am waking. I got chipped chapatis.
12: All right. All right, now here, this. Take this cracker.
13: Yes.
12: Right?
13: Yes.
12: Pull! Oh, good. I've got a lovely little plastic novelty.
13: And I've got the paper.
8: And thank you, Sir Fledermaus, alone on Mount Everest. And another man working through the festive season is St. Pancras washroom attendant, Mr. Montague Gore Strangely. Well, now, Mr. Gore Strangely, and I see you festooned the place with paper chains.
14: Yes. I made them myself.
8: Did you really?
14: Yeah, nice, didn't they?
8: Aren't they charming, nice. Yes.
14: Yeah, not only that, I've written the words Merry Christmas in white paint on the roller towel.
8: Shows up very clearly.
14: Yeah. No.
8: Yeah.
6: And I left Mr. Gore strangely secreting threepenny pieces in the bars of soap and looking at the cheery greetings on his walls. Well, now, it's the season of pantomime.
10: And so tonight, Armpit Theatre proudly and furtively presents Cinderella, or Through a Glass Slipper Darkly.
6: The scene opens on a village green. The villagers dance about gaily, the footlights lighting up their feet, and the spotlights lighting up their spots. My name is Baron Hardup. I have three daughters. As Cornplaster.
9: Hello, dear.
6: Played by Hugh Paddock. Then there's my second daughter, Bred Poultice, brought to life. Life! By saturnine sex symbol Kenneth Williams.
11: Hello, Daddy. Look, hither comes Dandini. Look, hither comes Dandini, the prince's messenger.
9: That's all I ever get, these plot lines.
15: Oh, yes. I bring you salutations and a message from your sovereign prince. Insofar as that this evening a splendid ball, cum cheese and wine party is to be held at the palace, all maidens are requested to attend for the purpose of a royal butcher's at the local crumpets.
6: Meanwhile, back at the kitchen range is my third daughter, Cinderella, played by swarthy, guttural ex-bomber pilot Betty Marsden. She sits among the cinders, a rosy glow on her cheeks. Enter Buttons, woodenly recited by Douglas Smith.
10: Hello, cinders, it is I.
16: Buttons?
10: Oh, I do beg your pardon.
9: See, I said he couldn't handle the part. That's giving a love scene to an announcer. Especially when there's professionals standing by. Yes, thank you. Yes. Here's me, fobbed off with an ugly sister. Ugly sister, spit in a cough. I'm not being serviced on this show. No, I need the servicing, ducky. I mean, I can cope with more than this, and this doesn't stretch me. I'm used to enormous parts.
6: Yeah. All right, you can play Buttons as well.
17: Oh, good.
10: But yeah. I say, sir, Mummy was listening specially.
6: Oh, shut up, Smith. Shut up, Smith.
9: Yeah, go on. Get out.
6: Now then, re-enter Buttons.
18: Hello, Cinders, it is I, Cinders. Cinders.
9: That's the way it ought to be played, you think. But a feeling, he makes it sound like 10 o'clock news, either. Notice the timbre in my voice, you see, I can reach right to the back of the hall with me timbre, if I really try. And without your artificial aids, Ducky, I can tell you things make your ear curl.
6: Well, that'd be a miracle too, wouldn't it?
18: Oh, what a shame you cannot go to the ball tonight, Cinders.
19: I know, Buttons, and yet my two ugliest sisters are going.
18: Be not gloomy. I will cheer you with a song and a smile.
9: We're gonna hang out watching on the sea free light. Have you any dirty watching? Here, hang on. Hang out the washing. Just how old is this script?
6: Well, what? What's the matter now?
9: I thought the pages were a bit yellow. Look at these jokes. Here, page 10. I hear Musso's just invented a new tank. Got it written here. 4 gears, 1 forward and 3 reverse.
6: Oh, dear, the critics is very good.
9: Oh, shut up. It's all very well for you. You haven't got to read it. Look, ration books, gas masks, fire watching. I can't read these. And after the sophisticated suave badinage, for which I am noted on international capital. That's the real writing.
6: Very well. Let's leave the kitchen.
9: I should think so. Musso, indeed. Disgrace.
6: The transformation scene. Right.
9: Nice.
6: The lights dim, the music swells, the stage revolves, revealing to our astonished gaze... We're back in the kitchen again. Cusacks. Everyone has gone to the ball. Cinderella sits alone amongst the cold grey ashes, weeping softly and playing her saxophone. And hardly had she finished when a wrinkled old crone appeared in a twinkling.
19: Hello, old crone. Let me help you off with your twinkling.
16: How kind of you, child. I am your fairy odd mother.
19: There's a typing error. They missed out the G.
16: Oh, yes, yes. G, I am your fairy. You shall go to the ball, center. But I wave my magic wand.
6: Played by thin, rigid Douglas Smith.
16: And amazing things will happen. They always do when I wave it about.
6: There was a blaze of magic light, and in a trice, Cinderella's rags disappeared in their place. Well, come on, Paddock. Shouldn't there be something in their place?
17: Yes, sorry. I'm still a learner with this wand.
16: You're not very good at changing gear.
20: It is I, Buttered. Here, go and put something on.
16: It's not my fault. Me wand's jammed in second. There, that's better. Abracadabra. Ah, a shimmering silken ball gown studded with rhinestones. How lovely you look.
20: Oh, silken ball gown. Yes, it's me. Oh, thank you, Fairy. Thank you, Fairy Odd Mother. Now I can
19: listen,
20: go to the...
19: I should be wearing that.
20: This wouldn't fit you. Look at you. Great rippling deltoids. Fists like smoked hands. You wouldn't get anyone kicking Sandy Betty Marsden's face. Now, me, you see, I'm more your lithe. I'm more your lithe, boyish type. Yes, I shall play Cindy.
19: Look, I'm not standing for this. No. I'm currently starring in Bride of the Swamp Monster. I've got billing over the title.
6: All right, Betty, all right. But you know what it's like. You see, I'll see it's made up to you. Don't worry.
20: I don't know why you're battering her up. She's in the twilight of her career, she is. I've seen her in Bride of the Swamp Monster. And she don't wear makeup.
19: You're only jealous. I'm jealous because you did not get the part.
20: Yeah, she don't wear makeup. You're more a paper-hanging job, you are.
19: Oh,
20: sorry, I spoke.
21: Aren't we all?
6: Yes, now. Enough, everybody. Now, let's see, where were we? Oh, yes, the fairy godmother called for a pumpkin and waved her thin, rigid Douglas Smith over it.
17: Swish, swish.
6: Well done, Smith. And amazingly, the pumpkin turned into a coach. Walter Winterbottom, as it happened. Oh, you do remember. Good. And after that, she took four white mice, also played by versatile Douglas Smith.
17: Squeak, squeak, squeak, squeak, sir.
6: Good man.
17: Thank you.
6: And the scene ends as Cinderella leaps on the back of Walter Winterbottom and is carried off to the ball.
17: Hey, what about the glass slipper and being back at midnight and all that?
6: Well, there's no point in making it stiff with plot, eh? Okay, on to the ball.
22: The Khan of Monte Crick and the right unbelievable Letitia Fitzseldom. The pretender to the Sultanate of Silesia and the late Mrs. Bandersnatch. Cinderella on Walter Winterbottom.
6: And as Cinderella entered the ballroom, the prince saw her and started. The crowd around pretended not to notice. Before long, Cinderella and the prince were dancing together. The music swelled. Tales from the Vienna Woods floated upon the midnight air.
19: So anyway, dearie, you got me behind this tree in the Vienna Woods. So I said, if you think I'm that sort of girl...
6: Laughter! Laughter! laughter and gaiety were everywhere. And joy knew no bounds. They had to throw her out in the end. Suddenly, the clock struck.
7: Bong, sir.
6: You get around, don't you, Smith? Cinderella ran out into the night, leaving behind her nothing but a glass slipper, a surgical stocking, a copy of Judo Monthly, a roll of wallpaper, and a plastic sink tidy. And the following day, the prince promulgated a decree in a public place.
15: Oh, yes. The prince hereby decrees that whomsoever this glass slipper, surgical stocking, copy of Judo Monthly, roll of wallpaper and plastic sink tidy fits, he will espouse.
6: The prince and Dandini visited every maiden in the kingdom, trying it on. Finally, they came to my own abode, hard up, who? Well, first corn plaster tried it on, then bread poultice. And suddenly, from the kitchen ran a tousled waif.
0: Let me try it on.
6: Nonsense, it would never fit you, Buttons.
1: I'm Cinderella now, you fool. Oh. Here, give me the blimmin' thing.
0: There, see, it fits. Oh, prince, prince, when shall we be wed?
1: Say something, Prince. Speak to me. Come on, say something. Who's supposed to be playing Prince Charming?
6: Well, you are, actually.
1: I... Oh. Oh, yes. Oh, actually, this could be rather nasty.
6: I'm walking about with the script, too. And so, kiddies, the prince in the person of Kenneth Williams and Cinderella, also in the person of Mr. Williams, were married and lived happily, if confusingly, ever after. Now, every year at this time, I like to hold a party, but unfortunately, the party I had in mind got a modelling job at the last minute. It was at the Merchant Seaman's Hospital, so I decided to invite a few friends round, and to help me with the arrangements, I had Daphne Whitefire.
3: Now, first food. On these cold nights, your guests will really appreciate a good hot Madras curry. You can't beat a good Madras curry.
6: Well, that's true. The bits of mango spatter all over the walls.
3: Right. Now, Podrickies, why not a non-alcoholic punch? Tasty, but not inebriating. Here's my recipe. Marinate some cenopods in elderberry wine. Add a pint of prune juice, some rhubarb essence, and fig extract to taste. Top up with lemon juice, decorate with cucumber slices, and serve in individual cups. It's absolutely ideal if you want a running buffet.
6: Yeah, should make the party go all right. Thank you, Daphne Whitefire. Ah, I heard the bell. It must be the first guest.
23: Madam Osiris wishes you the compliments of the season and brings you lots of luck and many roses.
6: Oh, Madam Gnome Clencher, let me take your hat, your coat and your crystal ball.
23: Thank you.
6: And if you want to prognosticate, you know where it is. Right here on the hall stand.
23: I'm afraid I haven't brought you a present, no? But I'll give you a quick shufti up your zodiac. Now, let me see. You're Pisces the fish, ain't you?
6: Yes.
23: Well, your house is in the fourth quarter, rising over Capricorn with your nodes in the ascendant and Virgo in the broom closet.
6: Well, what does that mean?
23: Means watch out for Chinese armed with baseball bats. Argentine footballers and Negroes with red hair.
6: Negroes with red hair?
23: Yes.
6: Why should I watch out for them?
23: There's not many of them about.
6: Thank you, Madam Osiris.
23: Oh, don't thank me, dear. It's all in the stars.
6: Ah, yes, new arrival. Hello. Why? Charles. Alone? Where's Fiona?
2: She's gone, Mr. Horn. Gone, gone, gone.
4: You mean lost?
2: Not lost, gone. She left this note here. Read it.
4: Q, when is a door not a door? A, when it's ajar. Why should she say that?
2: That's from her cracker. The note's on the other side.
4: Oh, I see now. What does she say?
5: Darling. Darling Charles. It's all over, my darling. I'm breaking it off. It could never be, my darling. Our love was a flash in the pan, a mere miasma, a few fresh, fleeting fragments of time. Snow in April, April in Paris, Paris in the spring, and spring in Park Lane. Sob, sob, gulp, gulp, gasp. It's all over, Charles. Oh. It's all over, Charles.
4: She writes very small, doesn't she? Charles, how long had you been together?
2: 38 years.
4: 38.
2: 38 years of living and loving, striving and building, and remembering and forgetting, achieving and failing, groping and reaching, fumbling and finding, laughing and crying, and rabbits and Landau, and Cholton come harder. Oh, Mr. Horn, with her gone, I shall die a little.
4: Die a little?
2: Yes. Just here, the little grey bits over my ears. It will take years off me.
4: Yes. And do you think that'll bring her back?
2: Back? Who wants her back?
4: Hello, it's Rambling Sid Rumpo.
12: Oh, hello, me dearie. Oh, that's very nice to see you, mate. Oh, who will spare a penny for a wandering carol singer? Oh, for there's rhyme on me cordwangle and a sprig of holly up me grusset.
4: Well, I'll get the pliers. Okay. So, good Rumpo, wouldst thou singst for the company?
12: Fine would I, only I'm under exclusive contract to Edison Bell. Still, seeing as how it's you, I'll burst forth with my air as follows.
4: Ladies and gentlemen, there'll now be a short wait.
2: Oh, dear.
4: Well, that's very good. Now for our next item this evening.
12: No, here. What? I haven't sung it yet. Oh. It is called Good King Boroslav, and it goes after this fashion. Old King Boroslav looked out on the night of grunges, saw them whirling round about, armed with rubber plungers. Brightly shone their artifacts, red their possets glowing. He knew not from whence they came, but he knew where they were going. Out he went into the snow, loud his lummox ringing, with his moolies all aglow and his trousers clinging. Back he bought those grungers bold, stood them by the fire dogs, saved them from the bitter cold by thawing out their yule logs. Those who would a grunger be, take heed of this warning, for there is no guarantee you will live till morning. If you wordle in the snow, in a spot you've chosen, dawn's first light is

0: And thank you, Rambling Sid.
1: Well, very nice of you to have me.
0: Well, now, while he was singing, two other guests arrived, listened for a moment, and headed straight for the cloakroom. Cause and effect, I suppose. I think they're still in there. I'll just check. Hello, anybody there?
2: Oh, hello, I'm Julian. This is my friend Sam.
3: Oh, yes. Oh. Yes. Oh, hello, Mr. Orr. Nice to bother you, Dolly Old Eek, again.
0: Thank you.
3: Yeah, we'll be out as soon as Jules finished doing his rye. It takes him hours. Come a minute so the join don't show.
2: Right, you swore you'd never mention
3: it. You're so vain.
2: Oh, vain. Who's talking?
4: Puts hormone cream on his knees, Mr. Orr.
3: Yes, you do too.
4: And anti-wrinkle cream on your elbows.
3: Well, if you've got good points, you might as well look after them.
4: And, Mr. Orr, do you know what? He goes to bed with a chiffon scarf tied under his chin, Mr. Orr. We all know what that's for, don't we? Trying to avoid telltale double chin.
3: It's not. It's to stop me talking in my sleep. Oh. And at least I don't wear a piece.
4: I'll give you a piece.
3: Piece and blow wave. I don't lie about my age.
2: Well, neither do I.
3: Yes, he does. He lies. Don't you? Don't you? Don't you lie? Mr. Orr, I've seen his Mons star.
0: When I look,
3: I've seen it.
0: Come and,
3: I've seen it.
0: I'm sure you have, yes.
3: Now,
0: come and meet the rest of the guests.
4: No, I don't think I could face anybody. No, I'm too upset.
0: Oh, come on. They're dying to meet you, and you did promise to entertain us.
3: Yeah.
4: No, I'm not going to move till this, from this spot. I'm not going to move till Sand apologizes.
3: Never!
0: Go on. After all, it's Christmas.
3: Oh, it's Christmas. All right.
0: Now, she?
3: Yes, all right. There we are.
0: There, good.
4: There was no warmth in it.
3: Oh,
0: oh, come on.
3: And it's all right.
0: Now, quiet. Quiet, everybody. Quiet, please. Julian and Sandy have promised to entertain.
3: Thank you.
1: Oh, thank you. Now,
3: with Jewel at the piano, yes, we will give you a selection of campfire songs. You know, you like warming your hands at the old campfire. So if you know the words, don't hesitate. Keep your mouth shut. Jewel?
2: Yes?
3: Ready? Order now your lappers on the Striller's boner.
2: Oh, trust me.
1: Yeah. Travel, I do.
3: And here we go.

0: we stood up and wrote.
1: There's a hole in my bucket, dear Sandy, dear Sandy. There's a hole in my bucket, dear Sandy, a hole.
0: Then why don't you stop it, dear Julian? Then why don't you stop it, dear Julian? Stop it.
1: With what shall I stop it, dear Sandy, dear Sandy? With what shall I stop it, dear Sandy? With what?
0: If I were to tell you, dear Julian, if I were to tell you...

0: Well, that's it. And if we've managed to raise a smile this Christmastide and helped you to forget your troubles for half an hour, all I can say is you must be particularly easy to please. Adio. See you next year.
1: It was Round the Horn, starring Kenneth Horne, with Kenneth Williams, Hugh Paddock,

That was Round the Horn, starring Kenneth Horne, with Kenneth Williams, Hugh Paddick, and Betty Marsden. On the musical side, you heard the Max Harris Group. The script was written by Barry Took, Johnny Mortimer, and Brian Cook, and the program was produced by John Simmons.

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2: In the program which follows, the part of Joe Kendall is taken by Chris Emmett, Nigel Rees, and Fred Harris.

And now, the BBC nailing its drama producers to their desks to stop them going over to ITV department proudly presents a gripping mammoth new production in 5,200 weekly parts. The story of Rip Van Winkle, the man who slept for 100 years. This week, part one. Well, it appears that this gripping mammoth new production may not be quite as gripping as was at first imagined. So, instead, we present this.

0: Orson Welles' Great Mysteries, introduced by Orson Welles.
1: Sorry, I was just bibble-dashing my voice. Tonight's Orson Welles Great Mystery is one of the most unusually enigmatic occurrences spawned by the cruel, hellish disciples of the Sherry.
2: No, that one's no good. Open another box of them, Les.
3: Righto, Miss Kendall.
1: Good evening. Tonight's great mystery involves the spirits, the ghost of a dead woman, fatally killed whilst a gifted Paris medium dry. Medium tries to contact his dear Sherry. Sherry. Good evening. A story begins in a small publisher's office.
4: Come in. Ah, good morning, Mr. Various Authors. Come in, come in. Leave your shirt over there and sit down. Take the weight off your bank balance.
5: Oh, right. Right, thanks, Mr. Bleed Me Dry.
4: Now then. I'm glad you called round, Mr. Various Authors, because I wanted to have a chat with you about this book you've written.
5: What, you didn't like it?
4: Oh, no, I wouldn't say that. This book contains wit, class, sophistication, charm, and four other words I couldn't understand as well. In fact, I think it's got a lot going for it. Could do quite well in the Christmas sales. But I've just got a few points I'd like to go over first. For instance, I noticed this character in the title, Holly Bibley. Now, she doesn't actually occur anywhere in the story, does she?
5: No, sir. That's Holy Bible.
4: Sorry?
5: Holy Bible. The title of the book is Holy Bible, not Holly Bibley, whatever you say.
4: Oh! No, Holly Bibley.
5: No, I'm afraid not, no.
4: Ah, in that case...

0: is what do we do with the girl who was going to pose for the front cover? The girl wearing knickers and lipstick.
1: Scrubber.
0: That's the one, yes. I'll just have to cancel it, I suppose. Anyway, there are just a few rewrites needed here and there, I think.
1: How do you mean, rewrites?
0: Well, I'm only basing this on publisher's instinct, you understand, but I'd say the passage where you got Moses as a lady's hairdresser in Portsmouth could do with a bit of reworking.
1: Well, what's wrong with it?
0: Well, this bit here where he's parting the waves, that gave me an idea. I thought, wouldn't it be a great idea if, instead, he parted the waves of the sea?
1: What? That would be suicide.
0: Well, becoming a hairdresser in a city full of sailors is living pretty dangerously.
1: Well, okay. Well, what else?
0: Well, there's lots of bits, really, like this bit here, you know? Noah is an Irishman who's told to build an ark and gets drowned leaning on a shovel. Daniel, the bloke who perishes after being thrown into a lion's corner house, I think it's probably better if we start at the top and work our way through, huh? Now, let's listen to a bit of it. Start in the beginning. I'll show you what I mean.

0: In the beginning, there was the Word, and the Word was cut. So God created heaven and earth, but they still wouldn't let him say it. The earth was without form and void in the Labor Party, and darkness was on the face of the bus conductors. Then God said, "Let there be donut." And there was donut. And God separated the creamy bits from the jammy bits, calling the creamy bits day and the jammy bits working at Chrysler. Then God created sale of the century and all manner of creeping things. So God decided to give creating a miss until just after in the beginning, which was when he created Adam and Eve.
1: Agum? Agum? What is it now, Eve? There's some goggy knocking at the door. All right, all right. Well, answer it, Agum. I'm Gizzy. Okay, okay. I still say we should have used my rib instead of Peter Brupp's.
2: Oh. You see what I mean, Mr. Various Authors. And the other thing was the books in this Bible of yours. Let's see. Look, we've got Genesis, Exodus, Deuteronomy, Leviticus, the first and second books of Doctors. Let's just have a look at the first one. And behold, there came unto the doctor's surgery a patient, and the name of this patient was Straight Man.
3: This way, please, Mr. Smarts. Dr. Batman and Robin will see you now.
4: Oh, thank you, Miss Kendall. Batman and Robin? Oh, good morning. You must be Dr. Batman and Robin, I expect you pronounce it, do you? Oh, well, you live in hopes.
3: Quick, Robin, put the bat cuffs on him so he doesn't escape.
5: Holy ridiculous, Batman! Right away!
6: Snap! Crackle! Shock! Snap! Crackle! Shock! Snap! Crackle! Shock!
3: I say, Robin.
5: Yes?
3: Smell these Rice Krispies.
4: Look, Doctor, will you please put that away and attend to my complaint? I've got this terrible sinusitis which has been troubling me lately, and I've really...
3: So, Sinus Master, we meet at last.
4: Beg your pardon?
5: Our paths have finally crossed.
4: Beg your pardon?
3: We know who you are.
4: Beg your pardon?
5: And quoting Richard Nixon's speeches won't help you either.
4: What are you talking about?
3: You don't deny that you are Sinus Master, the man who vowed to make Sinus Trouble his secret emblem and spend the rest of his life as Melvin Bragg's dialogue coach?
4: Oh, don't be ridiculous.
5: In that case, you must be Captain Sinus.
4: No.
3: Sinus Kid.
4: No.
5: Mr. Sinus.
4: No.
3: Sinus Queen.
4: No.
5: Sinusol.
4: No.
3: Well, what is your name, then?
4: Gerald Smuth of Harpenden.
3: Then why did you say your gimmick was Sinus Trouble?
4: I didn't say, but look, I've had a gut full of this.
3: All right, no time to go after him now, bay window. Yes? Yeah. Oh, really? Oh, very well. At the third stroke, it will be 8:10 precisely. Pip, pip, pip. That was Commissioner Gordon, Robin. It's 8:10. Quick, to the bat poles.
5: Don't you think it would be quicker to walk upstairs?
3: You're right. Let's go.
2: And behold, there was visited upon the land the most horrendously, terrifyingly cataclysmic short intermission.
3: And now, the film that could one day outgross Bernard Manning. The film that features the most outstanding performance since Jane Mansfield in Little Women. Yes! Paranoid Pictures, in association with Amalgamated Psychoanalysts, presents the neurotic version of the Roaring Twenties.
7: Okay, Eddie. Either you come out or we're coming in.
8: I think you're pretty clever, Bloomstein. But you ain't clever enough because you thought you brought up Jackie Caesar by putting the screws on so it hurts. But you got to come with you, Bloomstein, because you acted like you were tough so me and the boys might get the wrong idea. Well, that's all fast now because I just bought Archie. And nobody's going to stop me, see, because Johnny took a dive when he thought he was through. Well, I ain't sticking now up the same when I come in now. And I ain't time without double cross and nobody's taking out of the same way without any breaking off. Can that see?
7: Pardon?
1: Hey, Sarge, you're shouting into the wrong building. It's number 52 you want.
5: Oh, right.
7: Okay, you punk. You better come out here with your hands up or I'll fill you full of lead. Okay, I didn't really mean the punk bits. I mean, you know how it is when you're excited. I tend to get very overwrought. The truth is, I have very high blood pressure. It's true, the last time I cut my finger, the doctor had to call in Red Adair. I've been on edge a lot recently. I mean, well, I bite my nails all the time, and, well, it's ruining my socks. So, look, I'll tell you what. Either I come in there with my hands up and you shoot me, or I'll cry, okay?
3: Yes, the neurotic version of the Roaring Twenties, featuring Rastus Manic Depressive as the piano player.

0: Play it again, Sham.
1: Hey, what do you mean, play it again, boss? What was wrong with it the first time? You still do it right as far as I could. See, why are you always picking on me?
2: From the people who brought you the rather overcompensating for shyness version of Love Story.
3: Hello, darling.
4: I've been waiting for you, darling.
3: No, don't say anything. Don't move.
4: Oh.
3: I want to remember you just as you are.
4: Oh.
3: The fluorescent green suit.
4: Oh.
3: The revolving bow tie.
4: Oh.
3: The 20-foot neon sign that says, come and get me, sailor.
2: Oh. Yes, the neurotic version of the Roaring Twenties, Inglorious Schizophrenia, Inglorious Schizophrenia, Catatonic Sound, and Magnus Picoscope. Coming soon to this intermission.
0: Here endeth the first book of Doctors.
5: What was wrong with that?
0: Well, I thought it tended to stray from the point a bit, that's all.
5: Well, okay. Well, let's go over to the second book of Doctors. I think you'll find this one a bit more to your taste.
0: Right? All right.
5: All right, here we are. In the beginning, there was a doorbell.
0: Yes?
6: What do you mean, yes? I live here. What do you want?
0: Sorry, so you do, yes. Is this the home of Mr. and
7: Mr. Simpson?
6: I'm sorry.
0: Is this the home of Mr. and
7: Mr. Simpson?
6: Oh, yes.
0: Ah. And are you Mr. Simpson or
7: Mr. Simpson?
6: I'm Mr. Simpson. What can I do for you?
0: Nothing, I'm afraid. You see, I'm Dr. Perskins, come to see Mr. Simpson. I understand he's in bed with a broken kneecap.
6: Yes, his teddy bear's at the mender's. You better come in.
0: Thank you.
6: Let me show you through to the lounge.
0: Did John Buchan design all the houses around here?
6: Most of them, yes. Now then, here's Mr. Simpson.
8: Good morning, Doctor.
0: Good morning. Now, there's nothing to worry about. I am a body specialist.
8: A body specialist?
0: Yes, I specialise in what we doctors call the body. That is to say, the pink thing under your clothes.
6: Don't all doctors do that?
0: Good Lord, no. My patient, Dr. Hacknebotmot, is a lemon specialist. He specialises in diseases of the human lemon.
8: You're nuts.
0: Perhaps, but it's rude to point. Now then, let's have a look at the old leg, shall we?
6: That's his arm, Doctor.
0: His what?
6: His arm.
0: Oh, so you call that his arm, do you? Dear.
8: It is my arm.
0: Yes, of course it is, yes. I just call it leg, that's all. You must understand I went to a very cheap medical school.
8: Eh?
0: Yes, St. Tesco's. The professors were on special offer because they were a bit dented, so you can't expect the lessons to be quite so good. Now, let's have a look at that leg, shall we? Is this it?
8: No.
0: Is this it?
8: No.
0: Are these it?
8: No. To be honest, I think you're wasting your time looking in the wardrobe.
0: Oh. Right. Oh, yes, here it is, sticking out the top of your foot.
8: That's
0: now
8: it.
0: Then... Now, to find out what's wrong with your leg, I'm going to have to take a sample, okay?
8: Yes, Doctor, yes.
0: Right.
8: I say, just one moment. Look, what are you doing?
0: I'm taking a leg sample.
8: Don't be stupid. You'll kill me.
0: Nonsense. We'll soon have you back on your foot. Now... Now, all I have to do is the blood count. Oh, you only seem to have one blood.
6: Doctor,
0: Yes?
6: I don't think you know what you're talking about.
0: Of course I do, Gong. Look, let's see. In my opinion, there's nothing wrong with you. You're suffering from hypochondria.
8: I am not suffering from hypochondria. That's the one disease I haven't got.
0: Now, look, I tell you... It was late, but it was worth it. Look, I tell you, you are fit. So fit, in fact, that I think you could well afford to part with this pair of underpants.
8: Underpants? What are you talking about?
0: Well, become an underpants donor.
6: An underpants donor?
0: Yes, yes. You see, you just go along to your nearest underpants clinic and whip them off. Then your clean underpants are stored away in a fridge, ready to be rushed to someone as soon as they're involved in an accident, you see?
6: I say, that sounds like a good idea. Here, you can have mine.
0: Thank you. Now, I think a short lie down would be a good idea.
6: Nonsense, I feel fine.
0: Yes, but he hasn't done me a lot of good.

Yes, here endeth lesson 34, the next to last Becky's Way. And lo, into the ark went Joe Kendall, Chris Emmett, Nigel Reese, and Fred Harris, and out of the ark came the jokes of Andrew Marshall and David Renwick. Technical wizardry was, as ever, due to John Whitehall, Martha Knight, and Lisa Brown, and the production was due to John Lloyd of Europe, who's now due to retire. See you again last week, folks, and happy dynamic living!

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1: Hello, and welcome to Syrup on Sunday. The show in which people who used to be famous before they went to Yorkshire Television stand in front of nice bookcases. And I'm here tonight with my smile that's as real as the flowers by my leather-look chair to read some of the letters written on different-sized paper from the four corners of the producer's typewriter. And here we are. Mrs. Beatrice Wett of 1945 says, "My dear husband suffers from all sorts of terrible diseases and ailments. Had to have his head removed as a child. And has both legs stapled to the floor for medical purposes. Despite all this, he still watches your program every single week and hates it." So for you, Beatrice, and all at the Norman St. John Stevenson District Abattoir and Social Club, here is Ave Maria, performed by Fanny Craddock's Electric Mixer. Thank you. And now, while Fanny puts on the whipping attachment for the Israelites in bondage scene, here's another request. Dear Gordon, why are you reading this letter in a stupid patronizing voice, smiling inanely and... Oh. Here's another one. From Mrs. Beatrice, how do you expect us to think up new names this late in the series? Dear Gordon, I do so love the films of Douglas Fairbanks Jr., and I also adore the story of Abraham. So please could I see Abraham playing Robin Hood?
2: Okay, hand over all the muzumah.
3: Who are you?
2: I am Robin Hood, and I rob from the rich to give to the Gentiles.
1: Well, I hope you enjoyed that. And now, for Douglas Fairbanks' agent, the real version of Robin Hood.
4: England, 1250, and King Richard the Lionheart has gone abroad to ask Dr. Christian Barnard for his money back. Meanwhile, the evil, wicked, and bearded Prince John has seized the crown, and amongst the many bands of outlaws is the terror of Sherwood Forest, Robin Hood, and his merry men.
5: Hold! Hold, my Lord Bishop! And I see from your attire that you have, perchance, a weighty purse to be relieved of. The poor of Nottingham would welcome a few more pieces of silver to buy food for their starving children.
6: I like your outfit.
5: Do you?
6: Yes. I think green is such a becoming colour on the younger man.
5: Oh, thank you. Well, I had at first decided on a nice sort of russet. But Will, well, he's my designer.
6: Is he?
5: Yes. Oh, lovely man. He said, no, Rob, baby, I see you in green.
6: Green.
5: Lovely. Yeah. Lincoln green. With delicately embroidered... Look. Never mind about the outfit. Hand over your purse.
6: Oh, all right. I just think those tights are a mistake, that's all.
5: Yeah, packed full of gold pieces. I go now to give to the poor. Aha! The dingy hovel of a poor villain. What is your name, honest peasant?
7: Eric Pode of Croydon.

0: record off. I see you do a lot of travelling, Mr. Croydon.
1: How?
0: Those coconuts tied up in your garden.
1: Oh, no, those are for the tits.
0: Oh, I see. Good news, oh filthy but honest serf. I bring you...
1: I've got a terrible job at the castle, you know.
0: What do you do?
1: I clean out the pigs.
0: Clean out the pigs?
1: Yeah. Sometimes it's hell of a job getting me arm out after.
0: Tell me.
1: Yeah?
0: Tell me, does the Baron like you?
1: Oh, yeah. The Baron and I are like that.
0: Don't pick your nose, please. But fear not, oh, disgustingly revolting and probably untrustworthy as well, peasant.
1: He sent me round some men to take away the rats, you know.
0: Really?
1: Yeah, I couldn't keep up the payments on them.
0: Oh, dear. Well, cheer up, oh, repellently vile, larcenous
1: little... You know, my wife made some lovely chips last night.
0: Oh, did she?
1: Yeah. She ran through the portcullis too quick. Whoa! Here, what are you doing with that gun?
0: Nothing.
1: You're not going to shoot me again, are you?
0: Why?
1: Well, it says here in my BBC contract that I am entitled to a happy ending in the last show. Look, they did.
0: Oh. Oh, very well.
1: Oh, good.
0: Darling, let me take you away from all this.
1: Where to, oh my precious one?
0: To a land flowing with milk and honey.
1: Oh, I'll pack me wellies then.
0: But my darling one.
1: Yeah?
0: Before we go, there's just one thing I must ask you.
1: Anything.
0: Are you ready to reassure me, oh precious one?
1: Fire away.
0: Thank you.
2: Well, there'll be another edition of The Becky's Way at the same time next week.
3: Ian, do you know something? If you stop eating bird's-eye beef burgers and eat these cheap ones...
4: All right.
3: You'll save Mum enough money to buy me a Leeds United tracksuit.
4: Fantastic.
3: I mean, they look the same, don't they?
4: Might look the same, but they don't taste the same.
3: Ah, you can't tell the difference.
4: Well, I can. The cheap one's yours.
5: Bird's Eye. Somehow other beef burgers just don't taste the same.

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3: 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Tibby.
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7: Yum, yum, yum.
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2: A Life of Bliss. Being the biography of Bachelor Bliss, with Brenda Bruce as Anne, Colin Gordon as Tony, Muriel Pavlo as Tina, and George Cole as the shy young bachelor himself, David Alexander Bliss. What does Bliss think of the girls of today? Armed with this catch question aimed at setting him off into a characteristic display of verbal fireworks, I called on him a day or so ago.
3: Now, look, it's quite plain you're only asking me that in the hope of tripping me up yet again.
2: The thought hadn't even entered my head.
3: Well, it didn't have to. It's taken up permanent residence there. It's become an obsession with you.
2: I give you my word, as an interviewer and a gentleman...
3: Oh, come now, you can't be both, surely.
2: I should have thought the question was quite harmless.
3: Except that you know perfectly well I'm going steady with Tina.
2: A very beautiful girl she is, too.
3: Ravishingly beautiful.
2: But what I'm interested in...
3: Is getting me to put my foot in it.
2: Is getting you to put forward your view of modern girls in general.
3: Well, sounds harmless enough, put like that.
2: And concerns neither Tina nor your family in any way. So why should you object?
3: Because I know what you really want, and because, anyway, the answer's obvious.
2: Meaning what?
3: Well, that Tina's the only girl in the world I want to put in the family way. Beauty in the world I'm interested in ravishing.
2: Okay, you win. A hollow victory, as I happen to be fond of him. Back to the present to join David, Tony, and Anne for Some Are More Average Than Others.
4: And how's the toy export drive going?
3: Oh, and I'm glad you brought that up, because I had lunch with an important overseas buyer only yesterday, a Mr. Olafsson.
4: Olafsson?
3: Sven Olafsson.
5: Pass the butter poppet.
3: Oh, yes, right, huh?
4: Danish?
3: Well, why ask me? Anne bought it.
4: Olafsson.
3: Yes, he is. And he was telling me that in all the 20 years he's been coming to this country, not that I can do anything about it, of course, but in all that time, he's never been invited to have a meal in an English home.
5: So you want us to have him round for dinner?
3: Now, why didn't I think of that?
5: One night this week?
3: Marvellous, yes. Now, you wouldn't have to do anything special for him, because that's the whole object of the exercise. He wants to see how a typical English family lives.
5: I'll make him that dish out of my cookery book. What's it called? Steak a la Bordelaise.
3: Well, you couldn't have anything more typically English than that.
4: And I'll get a couple of bottles of Nuit Saint-Georges to wash it down.
3: You know, look, you both missed the point. He wants it to be a completely normal, average evening.
4: Sandwiches, light ale, lights down, eyes glued to the telly.
5: When did I last give you sandwiches for supper?
4: The night before last. Not that I'm complaining.
5: I don't think not.
4: They made a welcome change after the eternal leftover stew.
5: I have never in my life given you stew. Casserole, yes. Stew, never.
4: What's the difference?
5: Casserole sounds better. Right, so that's settled then. Steak a la Bordelaise as a main dish, pâté or something like that for starters, and then I'll whip up an exotic dessert and we'll have a nice selection of cheeses.
3: Yeah, the risk of repeating myself, he just wants you to behave as usual.
5: We often have three courses.
3: Well, only on special occasions.
5: When we have guests to dinner.
3: Yes.
5: Well, your Mr. Olafsson's coming to dinner, isn't he?
3: Yes.
5: Well, there you are. We'll be behaving as usual.
4: Speaking for myself, I wouldn't want Anne to behave in any other way, and for an obvious reason.
3: What?
4: It's the only time I get a decent meal.
5: One more word.
4: I take it back.
5: Now, let's see. Carol breaks up from school tomorrow, so could we make it Friday night?
3: Couldn't be better. A typical English family, complete with 15-year-old daughter and 5-year-old son.
4: Yes, and like most families, we've even got a skeleton in the cupboard.
3: I know, but Olafsson's already met me.
5: It'll give me a chance to do this room out and wash those curtains.
3: Well, now, look, there's no need to go to all that trouble.
4: Nothing unusual in that?
3: No?
4: Oh, good heavens, no. An unexpected ring at the front door and Anne turns out the room before answering it. Believe me, many a call is frozen to death on the doorstep.
5: If you are trying to pick
4: I take that back, too.
5: You better.
4: Nobody's ever frozen to death on the doorstep. A few cases of frostbite, perhaps.
5: All right, so I do have a quick tidy up before I answer the door.
4: Not always that quick.
5: No, because you get in my way putting on your jacket, combing your hair, patting it into place.
4: I do not pat my hair into...
3: I can tell Olafsson Friday's definite, then.
5: Yes. And that he'll see at least one important aspect of the British way of life.
3: Which is?
5: Keeping up appearances.
3: Ah, now that reminds me. You'll have to have a bath, Psyche.
4: Right.
3: Well, would you believe it? She usually barks the place down when I mention the word bath.
5: What did all that mean?
3: That she's a typically English dog. Old Olafsson's really looking forward to tomorrow night.
5: Who?
3: Sven Olafsson.
5: It's always the same. Every time Carol comes home from school, it's the same.
3: Oh, no, not a clash between her and Tony.
5: Over her new mini dress. She put it on to show you this morning, didn't she?
3: Yes.
5: Well, would you say that it was all that short?
3: Well, I've seen many a girls in shorter. Many shorter girls in Minia. Many girls of her age.
5: In shorter. Yes, well, Tony's forbidden her to wear it. I wouldn't mind, only I have to act as...
3: As wife, mother, and referee.
5: Oh, what makes you think I was going to say that?
3: Because that's what you said once before when they had a clash. Also, that Tony tends to play the heavy father.
5: I deny saying a single word of it.
3: You do?
5: The single word tends. He plays it all right, full-bloodedly.
3: Well, you covered that last time.
5: I did.
3: Said he was something of a Papa Barrett, and that he vets her boyfriends with all the thoroughness of a full-scale police investigation.
5: Yes, and now he started vetting her clothes. Well, what's the poor girl expected to do? Go into Purdah and wear a yashmak?
3: The no Eastern promise look.
5: I'll tell you one thing. But for me,
6: going to wear it, Carol, and that's fine.
5: There's the vet at it again. In the other room. That's Carol slamming defiantly out.
3: Oh, you could have fooled me. I thought it was an earth tremor.
5: But for me, that dress would have...
3: That's his picture falling off the wall. I'll hang it up again.
5: That thing, Tony's mother lumbered us with that.
3: I say, it's a good job I wasn't standing underneath it. I'd be suffering from concussion by now.
5: It wouldn't have shown.
3: You were saying, but for you...
5: The dress would have been shorter. And what happens? Tony not only accuses me of... That's Carol shutting herself in her room. I'm not saying there's any danger of either her or Tony becoming unhinged.
3: No, I should hope not.
5: But I wouldn't want to make a bet on the doors.
3: Oh, I hope it's not going to be like this tomorrow when Olafson's here.
5: Could last a week.
3: Comforting remark.
5: I'm not in a comforting mood. Tony not only accused me of not backing him up, but also
3: You don't tell me, I'd rather not know.
5: Of actively encouraging her. The fact is that...
3: Don't tell me, I'd rather not know.
5: Where Carol's concerned, he's a real old fuddy...
3: It stopped raining at last.
5: What?
3: It's been terribly wet out today.
5: Changing the subject on purpose.
3: Well, a trick you taught me.
5: Yes, and you've always made a mess of it.
3: Well, I won't from now on.
5: You're sure of that?
3: They say practice makes perfect.
5: They'd never say it if they knew you.
3: Well, I stopped you with it, and that's vital at the moment.
5: Why?
3: Because anything you tell me about Tony is like, well, like an old movie on television.
5: I don't see the connection.
3: Bound to be repeated.
5: I see the connection.
3: Well, you must see it's better for me not to know what you were going to say.
5: Fuddy must have given you a clue.
3: You'd be surprised how dim I can be at times.
5: Not in the least.
3: If Tony asked me about the dress, I should say I haven't even seen it.
5: That's a direct lie.
3: Oh, I wouldn't rate it higher than a little white lie. Anyway, I'm determined not to get involved. Strictly neutral, that's me.
5: You won't hold up for 5 minutes against Tony.
3: I won't have to. Tina will be here in a second and we're going out. Thanks for your encouragement, though.
4: Carol's gone to her room, threatening a hunger strike, and I'm all for letting her carry it out.
5: I think it's a lot of fuss over nothing.
4: I'm not on hunger strike, and it's way past supper time.
5: Supper is waiting in the oven.
4: It can come out now.
5: With luck, burnt to a cinder.
4: Oh, well, David. Hi.
3: Oh, I'm neutral, thanks. You're strict. Thanks. Oh, fine.
4: So you know all about it?
3: About what?
4: Implying you don't know?
3: Well, there seems to be a bit of an atmosphere here between you and Anne.
4: Over that new dress of Carol's. Not that I blame her. Anne's the one I blame. Truth is...
3: It stopped raining at last.
4: What?
3: No, it's been a terrible vet out today.
4: It's been what?
3: A terrible vet. Terribly wet.
4: So, Anne's been complaining that I vet Carol's clothes.
3: No.
4: Oh, supposing I do. What's wrong with that? For heaven's sake, the child's only 15.
3: Yes, I know.
4: She'd never have chosen a dress like that if Anne hadn't encouraged her.
3: Well, it's no good asking me about it, Tony, obviously.
4: Why?
3: Well, I didn't even know she bought a little white lie. Bought a mini dress.
4: I don't remember saying it was a mini.
3: Oh, your memory.
4: On the other hand, I do remember you being at breakfast when she mentioned buying it.
3: Mentioned it then, did she?
4: Yes.
3: Yes, well, I'd forgotten about that. But you can take it from me, that's all I do know.
4: Meaning what?
3: Well, I haven't actually seen her in the yashmak, so I wouldn't know whether it's too short.
4: Yashmak?
3: But I haven't actually seen her in Purdah. I've seen her in the East.
4: In the dress?
3: Yeah, not yet, no.
4: Possibly because you've been too busy listening to Anne running me down.
3: Oh, no, that's just where you're wrong. I refuse to listen. I mean...
4: Then she was running me down.
3: No.
4: Oh, don't be a twit. Of course she was. I know what she's been saying, too. All the old chestnuts, she always trots out that I played heavy far.
3: Oh, now, look, Tony, I can honestly tell you she didn't say the single word tens about you. But I didn't tend to say a word about you.
4: Do you know what you are, amongst other things?
3: Well, don't tell me. I'd rather not know.
4: A human quiz game, so let's see if I can come up with the answer.
3: Well, there's no answer to come up with.
4: She didn't say the single word tens about me.
3: You're wasting your time.
4: She said I definitely played the heavy father.
3: 1 point to your side and on to the next question. You know, no. Seriously.
4: I was right then. Not that I'm surprised. That's a perennial. I expect she called me a Papa Barrett, too.
3: No, she didn't. And that's the truth.
4: What did she call me then?
3: She didn't call you anything, Daddy. No, Tony.
4: Another point to my side.
3: How?
4: Fuddy-duddy.
3: 2 points ahead and on to the... No, you're wrong.
4: I suppose that's an improvement on Papa Barrett.
3: She certainly didn't call you that.
4: I wonder.
3: I give you my word.
4: Because she didn't have time to get around to it?
3: No, because I said it first.
4: Ah! Did you indeed? And what the blazes has it got to do with you?
3: No, you don't understand.
4: What right have you got to interfere between Anne and me?
3: I wasn't, Tony, I was...
4: If it's come to that, you may as well pack your things and get out tonight, interfering over something...
3: But you don't understand. I was only trying to...
5: You're going out for supper, aren't you, David?
3: If not permanently.
5: What does that mean?
4: That I've told him to pack up and get out.
5: Oh, why?
3: It was all a misunderstanding.
4: Misunderstanding, my aunt.
5: You were about to say, David...
3: I told Tony I call him Papa Barrett. But what he doesn't realize is that I was only quoting... I think perhaps I'd better leave.
4: No doubt about it.
3: But it'll only make it worse if I try to explain now. But I promise you it wasn't what you... Well, that'll be Tina.
5: Then I should go and answer.
3: Yes, all right. Excuse me, won't you, Fuddy? Tony.
4: Get out!
3: Getting. No, Psyche, you stay in there. I'll see you both later.
4: We'll send your luggage on.
3: Coming.
7: Hello, darling.
3: Hello, Tina.
7: Sorry I'm a few minutes late. Only the crisis is still on.
3: Hmm? What crisis?
7: I told you. Sheila's mother wants her to go back to living at home.
3: Oh, yes.
7: So, I may be looking for another flatmate.
3: Well, I might be glad to move in with you myself.
7: That's a highly immoral suggestion.
3: Oh, no, I didn't mean that.
7: Well, what did you mean?
3: Well, I might be looking for another girl to live with. I might be looking for someone immoral to live on. I might have to leave here.
7: You've got a crisis on, too.
3: Yes, and it could be dodgy. Olafson's supposed to be coming to dinner tomorrow night.
7: Oh, me too, remember? I bought myself a new mini dress for the occasion.
3: Oh, don't tell me about it. I'd rather not know.
7: Well, what's wrong with mini dresses?
3: Nothing.
7: But you don't think I've got the right legs?
3: Well, of course you've got the right legs. You'd hardly have somebody else's. Only joking. Yeah, that happens to be what my crisis is over. Carol's bought herself a new mini dress.
7: And why not pray?
3: Well, that's about my only chance.
7: What?
3: Praying.
7: You can tell me about it over dinner.
3: Yes, but hold on. I want to hear what's going on in there.
7: What do you think's going on?
3: Tony, listen for a second.
5: Silence.
3: Well, that's all right then. Anne must have managed to...
5: Oh, hello, Tina.
7: Hello.
5: Just passing through to bring in the supper.
3: Anne?
5: Yes?
3: Atmosphere all right in there?
5: Shocking.
3: Thick?
5: Can't see a word ahead. For days.
3: Not on speaking terms. That's great from Olafson's point of view.
7: Just what he wanted.
3: What?
7: A typical evening in an average English home.

0: I said blast.
1: Hello, Ann. Where is everybody?
0: I can tell you where the butcher is. On his way home, having failed to deliver the steak he promised. Olafson wanted it to be a typical English evening, didn't he?
1: Yes.
0: Good, because we're down to egg and chips.
1: You know, Ann, wait. How's Tony?
0: How would I know?
1: Well, meaning he's not home yet?
0: Meaning we're not speaking.
1: Honestly, all this over a mini dress.
0: No, that's over for the moment, but only for the moment. She's defied him.
1: You don't mean she's actually wearing it?
2: That's enough, Carol. Go and change into something else at once.
1: That's me answered. That's Carol slamming out. I'll hang it up again. Oh, it's okay. The glass hasn't broken.
0: The night's still young.
1: Oh, don't say that. Olafson will be here at 7. Hey, what on earth did you and... Oh, Carol shutting herself in her room. What did you and Tony clash over this time?
0: Alexander. And borrowing the car to do the shopping, Tony refused.
1: Well, who can blame him? I wouldn't let a 5-year-old drive my car.
0: He refused to let me.
1: Yeah, I did realize. But I don't see how...
2: Carol! Open this door!
1: Locked herself in.
0: Starting another hunger strike. Yesterday's lasted almost an hour.
1: But how did Alexander come into it?
0: He developed a temperature this afternoon. Only slight, I admit.
1: The start of World War III?
0: Alexander banging on the floor for me. I gave him a...
1: I'll hang it up again this time, but that's my lot. Gosh, it shows how unobservant I am.
0: What?
1: This painting. It's the first time I've realized.
2: Carol!
1: First time I've realized it's the stag at bay.
0: It's probably the first time it's been at bay.
1: Who's saying what? Oh, yes, you were just saying you'd given Alexander something.
0: A walking stick.
1: Oh, do you think he needs one at his age? Oh, I see, to bang on the, Yeah, and I can guess the rest. You put him to bed because he got a temperature, and Tony accused you of pampering him, right?
0: Yes, but it was not letting me have the car that really got my goat. The fact is, he can be...
1: No, don't tell me, I'd rather not know.
0: He can be plain cussed at times, do you know?
1: No, and I'd rather not.
0: He even dragged up that old red herring about women drivers being inferior, and who, may I ask, backed our car into a lamppost?
1: No, you may not. Strictly neutral, that's me.
0: You tried that last night and it didn't work.
1: I've tried everything in my time and nothing works. I don't mind admitting I'm at my wit's end.
0: I know, but at least you didn't have far to go.
1: Of course, that's it. That's how to handle Tony if he asked me what you've been saying.
0: How?
1: By telling him, in my most disarming way, that I simply don't know how to cope with the situation.
0: What, and deprive him of the chance to use you as a whipping boy?
1: You're rotten of me, I know.
0: You'll never get away with it.
1: Oh, I don't know. Might just take the wind out of his sails.
0: Not so much wind as hot air.
1: Oh, it's worth a try. Especially with Olafson due here in half an hour. He hasn't confirmed his... Well, that'll be Tina. She said she'd...
2: All right, I'll go.
1: Said she'd come round early to give you a hand.
0: I haven't got anything she can give me a hand with. That's Tony's fault, too. If I'd had the car, I'd have collected the steak myself. I don't mind telling you.
1: So I've noticed, and I wish you'd stop.
0: He's a fiend in these moods.
1: I've got my fingers in my ears.
0: He is a fiend!
1: Well, it's no good. I'll have to get thicker fingers. Look, won't you go and see what Alexander wants?
0: Yes, and I'm sorry I ever gave him that walking stick.
1: Oh, because he's been banging for you so often?
0: No, because the mood I'm in, I may want it to beat Tony about the head with. Which reminds me he forgot to get any drink in.
1: Well, there's none in the house.
0: Only what's in the cupboard there, if anything. Oh, it's going to be riotous.
3: Anne, did you really think it was necessary to send for the doctor?
0: In my opinion, yes.
3: Not in mine.
0: I'd prefer his.
3: He's waiting in the hall.
0: I'll take him up.
3: Doctors are busy people, you know.
0: Even so, I'm sure he'll be able to spare time to have a word with you.
3: About what?
0: Your psychopathic egnomania.
3: My psychopathic... I take it she's been bellyaching on about me yet again.
1: I'm sorry, Tony, but I've never discovered how to cope with this situation.
3: What situation?
1: When you suddenly produce that sort of question out of hot air. Suddenly sail into me about Anne. Ask me what she said. I've tried everything in my time.
3: Mostly my patience.
1: Well, I don't mind admitting I'm at the whip's end, Tony.
3: At the what?
1: I'm at my wit's end, boy.
3: Oh, we're back to the quiz, eh?
1: No.
3: A whipping boy.
1: Well, I've got to hand it to you. I've got to handle the situation somehow, I know, but,
3: What the devil's that?
1: The stag at bay.
3: No, not that. The banging.
1: Oh, that. Well, that's Alexander. Anne's given him a stick to beat you about the head with.
3: Well, you're making it too easy for me.
1: All right, so Anne did say that, but is it so terrible? I mean, it's the sort of remark anybody might make in the heat of the moment. I know I have, many a time.
3: Said you'd like to beat me about the head?
1: Well, not about you, and not that exact phrase, but I've said similar things about a lot of fiends like you. About a lot of...
3: So I'm a fiend, am I?
1: No, I was getting mixed up.
3: Well, let's hope so, for your sake.
1: Oh, it seems Olafson's going to get his average evening after all, thanks to the butcher.
3: What the heck's the butcher got to do with it?
1: Well, according to Anne, we're down to red herrings.
3: Down to it.
1: Down to your chip about women's drivers.
3: Last night I told you to pack up and get out. Well, I'm not going to say the same tonight.
1: You're not?
3: No.
1: Oh, thanks for the repeat.
3: I'm going to make sure by packing up for you.
1: The stag at bay. And I know just how it felt. Come on, that'll be Tina. Well, it serves you right for getting under my feet. I know. But as one whipping boy to another... You, oh, just ignore it. I know you're not a boy. It's just a... Oh, belt up.
4: Hello.
1: Hello, darling. Oh, shall I take your coat?
4: Yes, but prepare yourself for a shock. I'm wearing my mini dress and I think I've gone too far.
1: Nonsense.
4: Well, I'm not at all sure about it myself.
1: Well, you should be. It looks jolly attractive.
4: Not shocking?
1: Not in the least. Arresting, yes.
4: But you don't think I've gone too far?
1: I think you should be arrested. I think it's very attractive. I'm sorry about that, only my mind's not really on it.
4: Then I haven't gone far enough.
1: Why?
4: Oh, never mind.
1: Sitting room.
4: Well, isn't there anything I can do to help Anne?
1: There's nothing you can do for any of us. We're past help.
4: Crisis still on?
1: At fever pitch. About 20 minutes to go before... After you. Before Olofsson gets here and the house is bedlam.
4: Oh, I'm sure you're exaggerating.
2: Carol, open this door!
4: I'm not as sure as I was.
1: Alexander's in bed with a temperature, and Carol started another hunger strike.
4: Still over the mini dress?
1: Yes, and it couldn't be more ridiculous. Hers is nowhere near as shocking as yours. But nowhere near
4: as short.
1: Which reminds me, I'd better check the drink situation. That's my only hope now.
4: To get Olafsson slosh?
1: Well, he's an important customer. Can't afford to lose him. Let's see. About half a glass of sherry.
4: A small tot of whiskey.
1: A tiny tot of gin. Abandon hope.
4: Well, except that my dress might create a diversion.
1: In what way?
4: In what way? It's short, isn't it?
1: Yes, but with any luck, he won't notice. Oh, gosh, I see. I see what you mean.
4: Shall I shut the drink cupboard?
1: No, hold it a moment. A friend of Mother's presented Anne with a couple of bottles of wine. There should be one left.
4: Yes, here, look, at the back.
1: Explosive, handle with care. It's a homemade concoction and lethal, even to the cork.
4: Likely to fly out without warning.
1: Well, the other one nearly had Tony's eye out. Right, we're back in business. One glass of this and Olofsson will think the banging's in his head.
4: That potent?
1: Judging by something Tony said when he had a glass of it.
4: What was that?
1: I don't know. He was completely incoherent.
0: So now we know. Oh, hello, Tina. Have you had mumps?
4: Yes. Why?
0: Because that's what Alexander's got.
4: Oh, no,
1: that's all I need.
0: Well, what are you worrying about? You and Tony've had it.
1: What do you mean, what am I worrying about?
0: Well, you can't have it twice.
1: What about Olofsson?
0: He can't have it twice either. Oh, good gracious, I see what you're getting at. Could you ring the hotel and warn him?
1: Well, if he hasn't already left.
0: Well, let me know what he says. I'll be in the kitchen.
1: Yes, right-o.
4: Know the number?
1: Oh, not offhand.
4: Directory.
1: Oh, thanks. You know something? This could be a blessing in disguise. After all, if he hasn't had mumps...
4: He might not want to come.
1: And in the circumstances...
4: That might be as well.
1: Exactly. 229-0192. You didn't hear the front doorbell, did you?
4: Not if you'd rather I didn't.
1: So did I.
4: But it can't possibly be him yet, can it?
1: Well, of course not. Not possibly. He's not due till 7, and it's only... It's possible.
4: Only one way to find out.
1: Who wants to? How on earth am I going to explain all the knocking and banging?
4: Poltergeist at work.
1: Causing Tony not only to shout at it, but to name it after his daughter. Oh. Yes, you should believe that. Thank you. You know, no, Psyche, you stay with Tina.
4: I shouldn't say anything about Alexander having mumps. It's highly contagious.
1: Oh, don't worry. I'm not even going to say he's ill.
5: Good evening.
1: Oh, so it is you, Mr. Olofsson. Welcome to a typical haunted house. To a typical English home.
5: 20 years I've waited for such an evening.
1: You'd have to wait 20 years to get another one like it. Well, shall I take your shroud?
5: Your coat. My English is good, but sometimes when you are speaking so quickly...
1: I go too fast for you?
5: Yes.
1: Oh, that's a relief. I mean, it's nice to know you're not infallible. I only wish... Oh, sitting room straight ahead. Wish I had your ear for languages. Oh, in here.
5: Thank you.
1: Oh, my werewolf psyche.
5: You a dog?
1: Yes.
5: He's friendly?
1: She, actually. And yes, very.
5: It is safe then to pet her?
1: Oh, good heavens, yes. She makes a lot of noise, but she's frightened of her own shadow. Oh, yes, you are.
5: You are a good dog, yes?
1: Oh. Psyche, stop that.
4: Psyche.
1: Let go of Mr. Olofsson's sleeve.
4: Okay, I've got her.
1: I'm terribly sorry, Mr. Olofsson. Well, naturally, I'll pay to have it invisibly mended. Oh, and here are the three buttons.
5: There were altogether four.
1: No, it shouldn't be too difficult a job to find the fourth. Well, apparently it's an inside job. I really am sorry, Mr. Olufsen.
5: Really, it does not matter. But I would prefer if you call me Sven.
1: All right, then. Sven.
5: And my charming rescuer?
1: Oh, of course, I haven't introduced you. Sven Olufsen, my girlfriend, Minnie. Shorty.
4: Tina. Hello.
5: How do you do? David was describing your appearance to me as striking, if I'm permitted to agree.
4: Oh, permission granted.
5: Also, he was saying...
2: Hello!
1: Yeah, that's my brother-in-law, Poltergeist. Poltergeist, it sounded like, but Carol's door happens to have jammed.
5: Oh, now, Carol, you are telling me...
1: is Tony's 15-year-old daughter.
5: She also, I believe, is striking.
1: Yes, just started another one. Oh, striking to look at. Oh, yes, a very hungry girl. Pretty. Oh, Anne's also busy, Sven, so we'll have to act as ghost and ghostess.
5: This evening you seem obsessed with the supernatural.
4: Well, probably because I'm writing an article on supernatural phenomena.
5: Oh, yes, David was telling me. You work on a magazine.
4: That's right.
1: Sven, what would you like to... Well, that's Tony's 5-year-old invalid, Alexander. The 5-year-old son. That's the stag at sick bay. The famous stag at bay. I'll hang it up again. There we are. Now then, what would you like
5: to... The picture, I think, is not straight.
1: Oh, isn't it? Oh, would you like to say Sven, then, when? No, I repeat that. Would you like to say then, Sven, when? Would you like to say...
4: It's straight.
5: Alexander is ill.
1: Well, yes, with a slight temperature.
5: Oh, so it is not serious?
1: Not a bit, no. Now then, Sven, what would you like to catch? Would you like to drink? Gin, whiskey, or wine? Thoroughly recommended?
5: Oh, what kind is this?
1: I really don't know. Some homemade contagion. A concoction.
5: Is there something written on the label, if I may look?
1: Yes, of course.
5: The handwriting is not so...
1: Oh, dreadfully sorry, sir. Dreadfully sorry. Oh, naturally, I'll pay to have your glasses repaired. Did any of the glass go in your eye?
5: Fortunately, no. Equally fortunately, I carry always a second pair. Or rather, I normally... Ah, yes. Yes, here they are.
1: I don't suppose you feel like trying the wine now?
5: On the contrary, it... how would you say?
1: Well, you certainly couldn't say it's corked.
4: Shows promise?
5: Wine for me.
1: Well, stand clear, I'll pour you a glass. Honestly, I couldn't be more sorry about...
2: Anne?
1: Oh, in the kitchen, Tony.
2: If she doesn't get Carol to unlock that door, I'm going to break it down.
1: Tony, may I introduce...
2: All you've ever introduced into this house is trouble.
1: I don't think he realized you...
4: I'll hang it up this time.
5: It's a famous stag at bay.
1: Tony's mother lumbered them with that.
5: One cannot help wondering how it attained its fame.
1: I know, but I shouldn't stand too close to it. You never know when it's, Gosh, I'm sorry. Are you all right?
5: Apart from a bump on the head, knocking off my glasses.
1: Yes, I know. They're here, look. Underneath the, Mr. Olufsen. Sven. There's something I've just got to ask you.
5: And that is?
1: Do you by any chance carry a third pair?

0: sleeve, bump on the head, two pairs of glasses broken, and he laughed all the way back to the hotel.
1: He did?
0: Laughed till the tears streamed down his face.
1: Must be that wine.
0: Oh, partly, perhaps, but only partly. Typical, he kept on saying. Absolutely typical.
2: Meaning what? A typical evening in an English home?
0: In a Danish home, too, apparently. Yeah. He's got a daughter about Carol's age, and he has...
2: The same trouble with her.
0: Well, even the same clash with his wife.
1: Oh, well, all's well that ends well.
0: Well, it wouldn't have ended well, but for you and Tony. You put on a marvellous show later on.
2: Oh, why, there are, we did.
0: Well, of course you did. Why, good gracious. You even convinced me you were happily married.
1: Well, so we are.
0: I know you are, but...
2: There's no but about it.
0: I know that, but... No, but... Yeah. But I mean...
1: Well, all married couples have an occasional row.
2: Well, of course.
0: Yes, and I dare say some of yours are worse than most. But some of theirs are...
1: I should shut up if I were you.
2: We'd have a damn sight less if you weren't around.
1: Yes, and it's only because Tony...
0: No, wait, hold your horses. The fact is, you're not an average family. You've got the advantage of me staying with you.
2: Advantage?
0: Yes, and it's gone 11, too.
2: What the dickens are you trying to say?
0: Not even a living-in whipping boy is entitled to time off.
3: That was The Life of Bliss, with George Cole as David Bliss, Brenda Bruce as Anne Fellows, Colin Gordon as Tony Fellows, Muriel Pavlo as Tina Holliday, and Percy Edwards as Psyche. 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A Life of Bliss is written by Godfrey Harrison and produced by Edward Taylor.

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5: I came across Mr. Kipling in a meadow by the church. If I've painted that spire once, he said, I've painted it a dozen times. 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An artist needs inspiration, he explained. 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

0: In my tube of polo, dear Henry. 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
2: 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Episode 10, The Bishop Goes to Town. 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

0: It's Wednesday morning, and in the dining room of the Bishop's Palace at St. Ogg's, the Bishop's chaplain, the Reverend Mervyn Newt, is having breakfast and catching up on last Sunday's newspaper.
1: Morning, Newt.
2: Oh, good morning, my lord.
1: Anything in the papers?
2: Ah, yes, there's been a revolution in South America.
1: Another one. They had one last week. I read about it the other day.
2: Who did? They were all this one's in Santa Antonio.
1: But that's where the last one was. Extraordinary. Have you got the St. Ogg's Gazette there?
2: No, my lord, no, it's by your place.
1: Ah, yes, here it is. I want to see how they've reported my speech at the choir school prize-giving yesterday. Oh, really? How irresponsible.
2: What, my lord?
1: They've put a photograph of the dean on the front page.
2: Okay, I see. Oh, doesn't he look distinguished?
1: Distinguished? Not really. It's just rather a flattering photograph.
2: Oh, look, and there's Mrs. Fulkridgeley. What a smart hat she's wearing, my lord. And the wing commander. Oh, who's that fat man at the back?
1: Well...
2: Yeah, my lord. Well, is that Mr. Tucker the butcher, huh?
1: Tucker the butcher? No, that is me.
2: Right.
1: Really, the standard of photography in these provincial papers is appalling. Now, where's the report of my speech? Oh, dreadful thing about old Bishop Bromley, isn't it?
2: Well, my lord, you really think that? I'm sure he deserved it.
1: Deserved it?
2: Well, you must admit he'll be useful up there, my lord.
1: Possibly, but at 65, he might still have been quite useful down here.
2: Well, it says in the papers that I'm reading they should make more life peers like him.
1: Who's talking about him being a life peer?
2: Well, I thought you were, my lord.
1: No, I'm talking about him being knocked down by a bus.
2: I'm sorry, I had no idea. How dreadful. There's nothing about it here.
1: Isn't there? Well, the local paper's full of it. Oh, well, really, this is too much. They've reported the dean's speech in full. I suppose that means mine had been stuck on the back page.
2: I see Lord Brackley's been divorced, my lord.
1: Really?
2: Mm-hmm.
1: Divorced? You mean married, don't you?
2: No, my lord, no divorce.
1: But there's a picture of him here getting married. Lord Brackley married at Caxton Hall yesterday.
2: Ah, yesterday. Well, that wouldn't be in my paper, would it?
1: Wouldn't it?
2: Oh, no, you see, this is the Sunday paper.
1: But it's Wednesday today.
2: Well, I know, it always takes me 3 days to read the Sunday paper.
1: Oh, 3 days? This is too much.
2: I do think so, my lord. I'd like to read it thoroughly, do you think?
1: No, not that, the Gazette here. They haven't reported my speech.
2: But they must have said something.
1: Yes, they did. The bishop also spoke. Wait a minute. See editorial. I didn't think the editor would ignore me.
2: No, I shouldn't think so, Broad. Not after you gave him that nice box of cigars last Christmas.
1: Look, I gave him this box of cigars because I like and respect him. He is a most intelligent and worthy man who does a very difficult job. Ah, here it is. It's headed Memorable Churchman.
2: Oh. Oh, do read it, my lord.
1: Well, I'm glad.
2: Yes, please, my lord.
1: Oh, well, if you insist. Here. Few church dignitaries in recent years have made such an impact on the life of our city as the present dean. Oh, weird.
2: Oh, it's a misprint, my lord. They must mean the present bishop.
1: Tall and upright with the lissom figure of a youth.
2: Oh, it's not a misprint, no.
1: Dr. Fulkridgeley has an assured place in the history of the cathedral. Oh, really? The editor of this paper is a complete ass. I can't think why he's taking. Get me some coffee.
2: Coffee? Well, I'm afraid it's tea this morning, my lord.
1: Oh, it would be. An assured place in the history of the cathedral.
2: Oh, golly. Did you see this, my lord?
1: If you intend to read me the test score, Luke, don't bother. There's been another inning since last Sunday.

0: there's this advertisement here. Look, it's something I think you should buy.
1: Where?
0: There.
1: Get back your appearance with an Adonis body belt. No! This is some sort of a joke. I consider it very poor.
0: No, I didn't mean that advertisement, my lord.
1: I should hope you did
0: it's
1: not.
0: It's the advertisement for Christopher's, the auction rooms in Bond Street, my lord. They're selling the Bryce Parkinson collection today, and there's a book of 16th century sermons.
1: 16th century sermons? Why should I want to buy them? They'd be out of date.
0: No, not to preach, my lord. No, it's a relic. They're Bishop Garden's sermons.
1: Bishop who?
0: Bishop Garden, my lord. He's one of ours.
1: Is he?
0: Well, yes, you know, my lord, he's in the nave. At least, most of him is.
1: Most of him?
0: Well, he was beheaded by Queen Mary in 1556.
1: Oh, I know. You mean that tomb on the left by the radiator.
0: Yes, that's right, my lord. It had some early flamboyant mouldings around the base.
1: I know that. I caught my shin on them the other day.
0: Well, don't you think something should be done about it, my lord?
1: No, it's all right, thank you. The swelling's practically gone down.
0: No, my lord. I mean, why don't you think we should go to London and buy the book? I mean, after all, my lord, they were very important sermons, and he did preach them in our cathedral. You could put in a little glass case beside the tomb. I'm sure people would welcome it.
1: What else? Something else to catch their shins on? In any case, have you forgotten what I have to do today?
0: Oh, yes, my lord, of course. Your questionnaire for the clergy and church wardens.
1: Precisely. 200 clergy and 400 church wardens making in all 600 envelopes to be addressed, stamped, and tucked in.
0: Oh, yes.
1: Not to mention a delegation from the St. Ogg's Ladies Guild, who are coming for their annual day at the palace, and what I'm going to do with them, I cannot imagine.
0: And your contribution for the diocesan newsletter, my lord. You promised them 200 words on fellowship.
1: There you are. And you, Newt, you, my domestic chaplain, the man above all others who knows the burden I carry, sit there calmly proposing that I should abandon my responsibilities and rush up to London to buy a second-hand book. No, Newt, no. It is impossible.
0: Well, I'm so sorry, my lord. I just saw it, really, in a little glass case beside the tomb with a plaque.
1: A plaque?
0: Yes, saying that you'd presented it.
1: What, you mean with my name on it?
0: Yes, something like, presented by Bishop Hever.
1: Yes, or perhaps generously presented by Bishop Hever.
0: Yes, it would stand there, my lord, as a sort of memorial to your time here.
1: You mean it would assure me of a place in the history of the cathedral?
0: Yes, my lord, exactly. Yes, but as you say, of course, it's quite impossible.
1: My dear Newt, nothing is impossible. Let us see. What time is it?
0: Half past eight, my lord.
1: Right. We'll catch the 9 o'clock train to London.
0: But, my lord, what about...
1: We shall arrive at Victoria at 10 to 11. Now, what time does the sale start?
0: 11 o'clock, my lord.
1: Well,
0: what about all
1: that? That gives us 10 minutes,
0: yes,
1: to get from Victoria to Bond Street. Splendid. We should just about make it. We'll go by tube, and it'll give us an opportunity to try out the new Victoria line.
0: Wouldn't you rather take a bus, my lord?
1: A bus? My dear Newt, if we catch a bus, we'll never get to the auction at all. We shall spend the whole morning stuck in a traffic jam. No. We'll take the tube, get off at Green Park, walk up Bond Street, arriving just as the sale begins. Buy this interesting relic, have lunch at the Athenaeum, wander into the park and feed the pelicans, and then we'll catch the 4 o'clock train home. Now, Newt, who said it was impossible?
0: You did, my lord.
1: Did I?
0: Yes, you said you've got all this work to do, the questionnaire, the 600 envelopes to be addressed, stamped and tucked in, and the delegation from the St. Ogg's Ladies.
1: Oh, that. Well, we'll soon find someone to do that. The important thing is to hurry. We've only got half an hour.
0: But it maybe not so easy, my lord. I mean, to find someone at short notice.
1: Nonsense.
2: Hey, anyone at home?
1: What did I tell you?
2: Come in, Henry. Morning, Bishop. The door was open, so I thought I'd pop in.
1: Glad you did, Henry. We've got a little job for you.
2: A job? In that case, I'll pop out again.
1: Nonsense. Nonsense, Henry. You'll do nothing of the kind.
2: But Bishop, I was planning to
1: Never
2: go...
1: Never mind what you were planning, Henry. You can do this little job for me, surely. There's nothing to it.
2: Oh, isn't there?
0: No, Archdeacon. It's just a matter of addressing, stamping and tucking in 600 envelopes and entertaining a delegation from the St. Ogg's Ladies Guild who are coming to spend the day at the palace.
2: Little job. I say, Bishop, you're sure there's nothing else you'd like me to do?
1: Well, if you could manage to write 200 words on fellowship for the diocesan newsletter. Come on, Luke, come on, or we'll miss the train.

0: Come on, Luke. Here we are. I told you we'd make it.
1: Ah. My lord, you don't think you should have told the Archdeacon where we are going?
0: Henry? Oh, no, better keep it secret. Then it'll come as a complete surprise to them all. Now, which is back to the engine?
1: This side here, my lord.
0: Good. I shall sit here by the window.
1: Well, I'm afraid you can't do that, my lord.
0: Why not?
1: Well, there's a briefcase on that seat, my lord.
0: Yes, but I must have a corner seat back to the engine. I've got to work.
1: Well, what about the one by the corridor, my lord?
0: No, it's too dark. I'll sit here.
1: Well, what about the briefcase, my lord?
0: Do stop fussing, Newt. Put it on the seat by the corridor.
1: But I think the person who put it there meant it to signify that he'd reserve the seat, my lord.
0: Reserve the seat? What nonsense, Newt. To reserve a seat in advance, you have to apply to the station master and pay a fee of 2 shillings. Now, come along. We'll go to the dining car and have some coffee. Oh, you know, I must say, I'm beginning to enjoy myself. Don't forget to move that briefcase.
1: Well, my lord, if you insist.
0: And hurry up, or we shan't get a table to ourselves. And you know how I dislike sharing. In my position, people always tell.
1: Yes, well, I am hurrying, my lord. And I believe it's the next carriage, my lord.
0: Oh, that's good. So sorry, Master. They really should make these corridors wider. I shall have to write to the Ministry of Transport.
1: It should be round the next corner, my lord.
0: Here we are. Waiter!
2: Morning, your lordship. Two for coffee?
0: Yes, please, waiter.
2: I've got a nice table here.
0: Not with those two ladies. I don't want to share.
2: I'm afraid you'll have to, your lordship. All the small tables have gone.
0: Damn, look, what did I say? I knew this would happen.
2: Why not sit over there, my lord? That gentleman's reading his paper. He won't disturb you.
0: No, I'd rather not. Do you have a second sitting?
2: No, my lord.
1: Well, he's right behind his paper, my lord. I'm sure he won't stare at
0: you. Oh, very well. Beggars can't be choosers, I suppose.
1: Well, there you are, my lord. Back to the engine.
0: Yes, thank you. Look, coffee smells good. I must say, you know, it's nice to get away for a few hours.
1: Oh, isn't it, my lord?
0: We live in a very narrow world at the cathedral, and we see too much of the same old faces.
1: What is it, my lord?
0: That same old face. Which same old face? That face on the front of that fellow's newspaper.
1: Oh, you mean the dean's face?
0: Yes. Can I never get away from it?
3: Good morning, my lord.
1: We didn't know it was you behind that paper.
3: Didn't you? Well.
1: Well, you see, we were just looking at your photograph on the front of it.
3: My wife tells me it is a reasonable likeness.
1: Oh, I do agree, Dean. For the bishop thinks it flatters.
3: Indeed. You have no doubt seen the editorial, my lord.
0: Editorial? No, I don't think I have.
1: But you did, my lord. You know you did.
0: Oh, yes, of course, I remember now. My chaplain reminds me, Dean, I did notice something, but I'm afraid I was too busy with the affairs of the diocese to read it. coffee.
2: Black or white, gentlemen?
0: White for me.
2: Oh, and for me, please?
0: Black, if you please. You don't want your sugar, do you, Newt?
1: Well, I could rather, my lord.
3: Yes, you may have mine, my lord. I never take it.
0: Oh, thank you, Dean.
2: Biscuits, gentlemen?
0: Yes, please. I like the chocolate wholemeal one.
2: There we are, my lord. Biscuits for you, sir.
1: Yes, please. Have you any petit bar?
2: Yes, sir. Here we are.
1: Oh, well, I can't manage all this.
0: Never mind, Newt. I'll help you out.
2: Biscuits for you, sir.
3: No, thank you.
2: Oh, watching your waistline, are you, sir?
3: I do not care for biscuits.
2: Oh, I shouldn't have thought you were the one who needed to worry. Hey, my lord.
0: Thank you, waiter. That'll be all.
1: You don't often go to London, do you, Dean?
3: No, I do not like London.
0: May one ask what takes you up there today?
3: Today? Shopping, you know, personal shopping. What a beautiful day it is.
1: But it's raining, Dean.
3: Indeed. Tell me, my lord, what takes you to London?
0: Me?
1: It's really rather exciting, Dean. You see, we're going to London.
0: Some shopping. Just shopping. A little spree, you know. We thought we'd take the day off. Right. Come along, Newt.
1: But I haven't started my coffee yet.
0: There's no time for that. Waiter!
2: Are you going already?
0: I'm afraid I've got work to do. There you are. Keep the change.
2: Oh, thank you, your lordship.
0: Now, come along, Newt.
1: But, my lord, you haven't had your coffee either.
0: Newt, do stop. Goodbye, Dean.
3: But, my lord...
1: Well, can't I just have my biscuit, my...
0: No, you cannot. Come along. Goodbye, Dean. Oh, excuse me. Really, Newt, can't you take a hint?
2: Oh, was that a hint?
0: Of course it was. Couldn't you see I wanted to get away from him? Excuse me.
1: But you seem to be getting on so well, my lord.
0: Oh, did we? Tell me, Newt, Hmm? Did anything in the dean's behavior strike you as at all odd?
1: Well, he didn't have any sugar in his coffee, eh?
0: Didn't he seem to you to be avoiding something?
1: Well, now you mention it, my lord, he did.
0: You noticed it too. Good. Can you say what it was?
1: Yes, my lord, putting on weight. He didn't have any biscuits either.
0: No. Here's our carriage.
4: Oh, yes. That briefcase is still there, my lord.
0: Never mind about that, Duke. Close the door. Sit down.
4: My lord. Yes.
0: Now, Duke.
1: Yes, my lord.
0: Listen to me.
1: Yes, my lord.
0: The dean was avoiding telling me where he was going, and I think I know why.
1: Who's that?
3: Oh, my lord.
5: Oh, Dean, what do you want?
3: To lend you my copy of the Gazette. I was about to offer it to you when you rushed off. I know you will welcome a chance to read the editorial.
0: Oh, but Dean, I can't deprive you of the paper. What will you read?
3: I have the Sunday paper.
0: The Sunday paper?
3: Yes, it was something I noticed advertised in it this morning. That is the cause of my journey. Well, well, I must go and find my seat.
0: Did anything strike you in that little interchange?
1: It certainly did, my lord. It takes the dean 3 days to read the Sunday papers as well.
0: Can't you see that this is proof incontrovertible that he's after Bishop Gurdon's Book of Sermon?
1: Don't you really think so, my lord?
0: I'm certain.
1: Oh, good. Well, you can get together and buy it between you.
0: What? And have his great long name all over my plaque? No, Newt, we must stop him.
1: Stop him? But how?
0: I don't know, but I must just sit here and think.
1: But you can't do that, my lord.
0: Why not?
1: Well, you've got to read that editorial.
0: This? Oh, I can tell you what I'm going to do with this.
3: Enjoying the editorial, my lord?
0: Yes, Dean. Yes, just getting to grips with it.
3: Good.
0: Why have you come back?
3: It is odd, my lord, but I cannot find my seat.
0: Oh, well, why not go and sit somewhere else? Not here, of course. Newt and I are working. We've disturbed you.
3: No, I must find it. I need my briefcase.
1: A briefcase? Did you say a briefcase?
3: Yes, why, have you seen it?
1: No, briefcase. Yeah, Dean, no.
3: I didn't suppose there was. I left it on my seat to reserve it.
1: Oh, well, Dean, you can't reserve a seat for the briefcase.
3: What do you mean?
1: No, well, you have to see the station master duty in advance and pay a fee of 2 shillings.
3: Are you feeling all right, Newt?
1: Oh, yes, thank you very much, Dean. Feeling fine.
3: You look very flushed, suddenly.
1: No, I'm all right, Dean. I have got a briefcase. I mean, I haven't got a temperature.
3: Yeah, good. Well, I shall just sit here until the guard comes round.
1: Oh, don't do that, Dean. No, I shouldn't do that, really.
3: Oh dear. I seem to have sat on a briefcase. My briefcase. This is my briefcase.
1: Oh, but no, it can't be, Dean.
3: But it is. It has my initials on it.
0: Oh,
3: too.
0: Well, Dean, so you found your seat after all.
3: This is not the seat on which I put my briefcase.
0: Oh, isn't it?
3: No, I put it on the seat where you are sitting, my lord.
0: Oh, how extraordinary. Someone must have moved it.
3: I wonder who could have done that.
0: I wonder.
1: And who do I?
3: Well, I'm afraid I must ask you to move, my lord.
0: Me? Move? Whatever for?
3: Because I wish to work.
0: So do I.
3: That is why I particularly reserved that seat.
0: No, really, all this fuss about a seat. It's too absurd. I can assure you I don't mind where I sit. Newt?
1: Oh, yes, lord. Yes.
0: Get out of it.
3: Thank you, my lord.
0: Newt. Yes, my lord, yes. What's that he's looking at?
1: A map, my lord.
0: A map? What of?
1: I don't know. Would you like me to find out?
0: Yes, go on.
1: The bishop was wondering what you're looking at.
0: Yes, I was wondering if you needed any help, Dean.
3: Help? Well, are you familiar with London, Newt?
1: Oh, yes, Dean. I have an aunt who lives in Eccleston Square.
3: Ah, well then perhaps you can tell me the quickest way to get from Victoria Station to Bond Street.
1: Bond Street? Oh yes, well the quickest way of course is to go under
0: by bus. You want to go by bus, Dean.
1: But my lord, you said that we'd
0: go by bus. Jesus Christ. Now, Dean.
3: But isn't it quicker by tube?
0: Quicker by tube? Good gracious, Dean, what an idea. No. When we arrive at 10 to 11, go straight outside the station, wait in the queue for a number 25 bus, and it'll take you all the way to Bond Street.
3: Yes, but what about the traffic jams? I have to be there by 11 o'clock. Is this bus really quick?
0: My dear Dean, I think I can safely say you will be surprised at the time it'll take you.

0: Here's the catalogue, my lord.
1: Good. Which lot is it?
0: Lot number 9.
1: The dean can't possibly get here by now. I wish they'd start, though. You know, it's 11 o'clock by my watch.
0: Oh, isn't it exciting, my lord? Are all those books going to be sold this morning?
1: Well, I imagine so.
2: Good morning, ladies and gentlemen.
1: The auctioneer's starting.
2: Good morning, ladies and gentlemen. Today we are selling the Bryce Parkinson collection. I shall first read the conditions of sale set out in the front of the catalogue. The highest bidder...
0: Well, wouldn't the archdeacon enjoy this, my lord?
1: Henry? Oh, no, he wouldn't enjoy this. He's having far more fun at home, quietly getting on with it.

0: Dear me. This decanter is empty already. Looks as though I shall have to start addressing these envelopes. Who can that be? Oh, ladies.
1: Good morning, Archdeacon. We're from the St. Ogg's Ladies Guild.
0: Oh, well, I'm afraid the bishop is out.
1: Really?
0: Yes, I'm just holding the fort.
1: I see. Well, reinforcements have arrived. Come on, girls.
0: What am I going to do with you all?
1: Well, haven't you got anything useful we can do?
0: Useful? Well, yes, let me see. Are you any good at addressing envelopes?
1: Oh, yes.
0: Then if you would just come into the study, I think we can come to a working arrangement.
2: 1,050 guineas. The bills on the right of the room here. 1,050 guineas. 1,060 guineas. 1,060 guineas. 1,060 guineas for the last time. Sail to Lord Christ. Lock
3: 8. Where next, my lord? Where next? Good, good. That can see the deal.
4: I don't look, my lord.
3: Why not?
4: Well, if I move, they'll think I'm bidding, my lord.
3: Oh, the auctioneer knows quite well who's bidding. You can walk around, move around, wave your arms. You can do anything you like.
2: 300 guineas. That is bid, sir. 100 guineas, sir.
0: But...
2: The stout clerical gentleman over there.
3: What?
2: Were you bidding?
3: Me? No, certainly not.
2: 300 guineas on left of the room. Sold for 300 guineas. Not nine.
4: Oh, this is it, my lord. Are you ready?
3: Yes, Newt. Yes, this will show the dean.
2: Not nine. Oh. Has been withdrawn from the set.
3: Withdrawn? What do you mean? It can't have been. That's impossible.
2: Please, silence, gentlemen. Thank you. Now, ladies and gentlemen, not 10. We come to not...

0: train standing at platform 27 is the St. Ogg's Express. Passengers for Ringmold and Tapney change at Hawley Junction. Tea will be served on this train.
1: An outrage, an absolute outrage. To drag us all the way to London, then withdraw the wretched book from the sale. I don't know who this Brian Parkins thinks he is.
2: Our Bryce Parkins, my lord, Bryce Parkins, and he's a millionaire.
1: Oh, is he? Well, I've a good mind to write and ask him to pay him a fare.
2: But, my lord, I...
1: And yours, of course, too.
2: But perhaps he couldn't help it, my lord.
1: What do you mean?
2: Well, he may simply have found that he was so fond of the book that when it actually came to it, he just couldn't bear to part with it.
1: More likely someone offered him a good price and he thought he'd save the auction fee.
2: Oh, I'm sure that such a famous collector would never do a mean thing like that, my lord.
1: Well, I should just like to know where that book is at the moment.
3: Here you are, my lord.
1: Dean.
3: I trust you had a good day.
2: Oh, no, we haven't.
1: Dean, moderate. What about you?
3: Me? Oh, a most successful day, my lord.
2: You did? But you weren't even at the...
1: club for lunch. We expected you at the Athenaeum, Dean.
3: I had lunch in a restaurant, my lord.
1: Oh, whereabouts?
3: In Bond Street.
2: Oh, you got there then, did you, Dean?
3: Well, of course I got there, though I must tell you, my lord, the bus is not the quickest way.
1: Oh, really?
3: No, it seems the new Victoria line is much quicker.
1: Really? I must remember that in future.
3: Indeed, the bus this morning took nearly 3/4 of an hour. I was late for my appointment.
1: Oh, I am sorry to hear that, Dean. It must have been very inconvenient.
3: No, it was all right as it happened. I was able to make a telephone call. Well, I'm going to tea. I trust no one will disturb this if I leave it to reserve my seat.
1: What? What's that?
3: It is a parcel, my lord.
2: Oh, no, I'm sure they won't, Dean. I'm absolutely certain they won't.
3: Good. Are you having tea,
2: Luke? Oh, well, Dean, that sounds a splendid idea.
1: Splendid, but unfortunately we have already had tea.
2: We have? Where, my lord?
1: At the hotel, Newt. Surely you haven't forgotten.
2: But I think I'm afraid I have, my lord.
1: Oh, really? Your memory, Newt? Oh, his memory is appalling, Dean. However, don't let us hold you back. Go and enjoy your tea.
3: No, very well. I shan't be long, my lord.
1: And there's no need to hurry. What about that?
2: Oh, I'm so sorry, but I really can't remember which hotel was.
1: No, not that, Deuce. I mean the Dean getting the book.
2: The Dean, the book? I'm so sorry, the hotel. I didn't know what you're talking about, Lord.
1: He was laughing at us,
2: Deuce,
1: you see.
2: I'm awfully sorry, but I don't seem to be seeing anything at the moment.
1: Deuce, really. The Dean realized we were after the book, too. He pretended to believe all that stuff about the bus being quicker than the tube. And as soon as we were out of sight, he rushed to a telephone, rang the sale room, and bought the book right under our noses.
2: Oh, rich. Oh, no, Lord, I'm sure you're wrong.
1: Why?
2: Well, if he'd bought it, he'd have had it with him.
1: He has.
2: Well,
1: there, in that parcel.
2: There? Oh, no, surely not, my lord. No.
1: Well, if you don't believe me, open it.
2: What? Open the Dean's parcel, my lord. What are you saying?
1: Well, if you won't, I will.
2: Oh, but you can't, my lord. You must.
1: No, must.
2: You must, my lord.
1: Well, just you try stopping
2: it. But other people's property, my lord. Thou shalt not cover thy neighbor's goods, his ox, nor his ass, nor anything that is his.
1: What the hell?
2: Nor thy neighbor's wife, nor his son, nor his maid,
1: oh,
2: my lord.
1: Shut up,
2: but it's the tenth commandment, my lord, of all the things of thy neighbor's, thou shalt not cover, my lord.
1: I am quite familiar with the tenth commandment, Luke. Well, it certainly doesn't cover the contents of this parcel.
2: Why, what's in it, my lord?
1: An Adonis body belt. And there is nothing in the tenth commandment about coveting thy neighbor's corsets.

0: Central, St. Ogg's Central.
1: Do you think that Ian's escaped at my
2: lord? Oh, no. You backed them much too well.
1: Well, I do hope you're right, my lord. I would not like to think that he thought that we knew.
2: Oh, don't worry. He'll never guess. It's going to be very difficult to stop oneself from trying to spot when he's got them on.
3: Hello, Bishop.
2: Henry, dear old friend. Have you come specially to meet us?
3: Well, not entirely, Bishop.
0: Here's your parcel, Mr. Archdeacon, if you just sign for it.
3: Oh, splendid. You're sure it's mine?
0: Oh, yes. It says, Venerable Mr. Blunt, Christabys, Bond Street.
3: That's it? Well, where do I sign?
0: Just here in my book.
2: Right. Henry, what have you got there?
3: Only Bishop Gurdon's sermons.
2: What? You bought them, Archdeacon?
3: No. I've been given them, actually.
2: Who by?
3: The owner.
2: Mr. Bryce Parkinson.
3: That's the chap. I was going to London to buy them, but you stopped me, and so I rang him up.
2: But what made him give them to you, Henry?
3: I offered to put them in the cathedral in a glass case with his name on it.
2: Oh, Archdeacon, how clever of you.
3: Oh, no, not really. Some people are so vain, they'll do anything to see their name on a plaque. Won't they, Bishop?
2: Oh, well, yes, Henry, I suppose they will. And Henry, talking of vanity, did you know the Dean had bought an Adonis body belt?
4: Episode of All Gas and Gaiters, the parts were played as follows. The Archdeacon, Robertson Hare, the Bishop, William Mervyn, the Bishop's Chaplain, Derek Nimmo, the Dean, John Barron. Other parts were played by Betty Bascom, Nigel Lambert, and Patrick Tull. The Bishop Goes to Town was written for television and adapted for radio by Pauline Devaney and Edwin Apt. The program was produced by David Hatch.

0: Well, you can hear episode 11 of All Gas and Gators, Give a Dog a Bad Name, on Tuesday at 6:15 on Radio 4. Derek Nimmer is now appearing in Charlie Girl at the Adelphi Theatre, London.
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2: Amanda Iannucci's Charm Offensive, presented by Amanda Iannucci.
3: Hello, and welcome to Amanda Iannucci's Charm Offensive, the show that was once the most cynical on radio, but which this week promises not to be, in tribute to our returning Olympic heroes and Paula Radcliffe. So, in that spirit, let's meet this week's hero guests, Dara Brain, David Mitchell and Phil Jupitus. Actually, it's just struck me that this week's panel are all hosts or team captains of TV panel shows. It's like a super panel team that we've put together for something like Comic Relief, except with no money going to the disadvantaged. And the week has been peppered with our returning Olympic heroes parading in open-top buses and having things named after them. Chris Hoy's had a velodrome named after him. Rebecca Addington has had a pub renamed the Addington Arms. And Paula Radcliffe has had a giant concrete cooling tower named after her and detonated. So, panel, in this spirit of tribute, given you're all superstars, is there anything you would like named after you, or you would like to name after someone?
4: I'd the Phil Jupiter's Key Cutting Centre Heel Bar and Lesbian Disco.
5: I'd quite like a war museum. The David Mitchell War Museum.
4: All right. Of the David Mitchell War.
5: Well, I mean, obviously that would be a bonus if there was a war museum as well.
4: So when you lodge into the David Mitchell War, will you be careful to collect as much memorabilia during the David Mitchell War?
5: Well, I mean, that's why it's like, you know, when you make a television programme now, you think about the DVD extras in advance. Similarly, when you're waging a war, you've got to think about the museum. That's where you make the money.
4: Modern warfare is merely a lost leader for a top-quality museum. Yeah. Sort of
5: exactly. He used the war to build up the publicity, and then, you know, you cash in on the museum. I've never known what... Because there's the Imperial War Museum. The Imperial War, that's Star Wars, isn't it?
3: Darryl, would you like something named
4: Nothing is... Do you know, like, that pause when you turn to your wife and go, listen, that pause, I'd like that named after me.
3: I kind of like the idea of celebrities more and more having streets named after them. And it could get complicated because you could have Glenn Close Alley and Kirsty Alley Close. And Janet Street Porter Street and Port Authority. That is possible. How about having things named after other people then? Richard Dawkins cooking sauces? I mean, I'm just exploring where this can go in terms of the celebrity branding of...
6: You can really taste the no-god.
4: Yes. I don't think, like, you're naming existing products after people, presumably. Although, actually, it was a well-known chain of pubs that the Addington Arms was a... And I'm for a woman who doesn't drink, you know...
5: Yes.
4: Which I presume at this age she has some sort of filtration system that she's evolved over her years in the pool, that she just, through her gills... She takes the water. I don't know, I haven't seen Addington close up. I presume she's gills.
6: Did not hear her being interviewed in the Olympic grandstand the other day, where it's Rebecca, you've done remarkably well. And she went, yeah. And when she got home to the Addington Arms, they gave her a big bowl of krill.
5: It would be a departure for the Olympics if we could enter athletes who were, you know, half or wholly animal.
3: This is a form of cheating we haven't explored before.
4: What, the Chimera plan? Where we breed them with kangaroos and then watch them leap. I don't mean for the swimming events, that'd be very poor. You've obviously got to pick your animal.
5: It's a lot funnier if instead of the swimming we just drown a load of kangaroos. You know, it's something the whole world can come together to enjoy. There's no winner.
3: When kangaroos drown, do they sink to the bottom of the pool and then come up again and then sink to the bottom of the pool and then come up again?
6: Like a raisin in champagne. Because of the Olympic coverage, you know, they were thinking it was getting bad, you know, that we're not getting enough figures on the Olympics. Then put kittens in the kangaroos' pockets while we're drowning them. I get the viewers in.
4: Is this though to increase the spectacle, or just because, well, we had to drown those kittens anyway, so
3: I think this is being planned as the event, as the atrocity that will start the David Mitchell Wars. We then have the benefit of a war museum to commemorate.
5: Yes.
4: Which is pictures of kittens looking mournfully off.
5: You have some of the letters that the kittens wrote home at the beginning. Going into the kangaroo's pouch and then the pool tomorrow. But, you know, a bit worried, but we all know what we're doing it for. P.S. I've forgotten what we're doing it for.
6: Before it gets to war, I kind of got the feeling the RSPCA might pitch in before it gets to become an international incident. So maybe you can wage war against them.
5: Well, yeah, well, you only need Russia to recognise them as a state.
6: Which would be tricky, because isn't Princess Anne involved in some way?
4: Well, it's going to be a monarchy. It just has to be a state. I mean, no one's saying what form of government it has to have.
6: We're talking about the constitutional authority of the RSPCA.
3: I feel that I've just woken up in a parallel universe. I have no idea what's going on.
6: Armando, that's the power of the panel.
3: This is what happens when a super panel convenes.
6: Yeah. They start spiralling off all over the place. Yeah. We've drowned kittens, the Olympics have started, and Mitchell's at war with the RSPCA.
5: Not me personally. I was imagining a global conflict. Not just me and a load of charitable people trying to beat me up.
3: Right, well, that covers the Olympics. The next round is called The Audacity of Hope, after the autobiography of glinting talker Barack Obama, who this week was historically nominated as the first African-American to be chosen to lose to John McCain. Although when you think about it, hope in itself isn't audacious. Someone who says, I really hope everything's okay with those people on fire and screaming over there, isn't technically being bold. At best, they're observant. But do we find this sort of optimistic, highfalutin language, are we naturally cynical as a nation and can't quite relate to that?
6: It's very difficult for us to take anything lovely in the world because of the weather. We're on this tiny little island on the edge of a much more sophisticated continent, and all we've got is the football and fags. Yeah. We can't be optimistic. No. Even our entertainment is just constantly bombarding us with the idea that life is crap. The EastEnders, the Archers even have got in on the act now. With that, brother against brother. The way they talk to each other in the Archers. Listen to the Archers for more than 5 minutes and sooner or later somebody talks like that. Well, I don't know, Eddie. Oh, all right, Pat. Okay. It's that tone of voice. It's not about country mood. It's about timbre on Radio 4.
3: Well, we then, given that we're naturally cynical, are we kind of revelling in the new recession? The sort of the return of the 70s, the credit crunch.
5: I think we feel it's what
3: the Cold
5: deserve.
3: War. The Cold War, David.
5: It's too late to get the Cold War named after me, I know. I love the fact that we're down on ourselves, which actually makes me sort of un-British for saying that. Because yeah. I think, essentially, there are three ways you can react to something. You can use your judgment, but that's never going to happen. Or you can have one of two knee-jerk reactions, which is either, yeah, that's great, or, oh, that's rubbish. And I would much rather live in a society whose knee-jerk reaction is, oh, that's rubbish, than a society where everybody goes, oh, that seems great, because that's how Nuremberg started.
3: And what does them applauding say?
5: What I wanted to hear, what would have really filled my heart, is if the audience had gone, yeah, I'm not sure about that.
3: Okay, well, to explore Obama's speech and the effects of Obama's speech further, we're just going to look at it in various ways. First of all, we've got a device here called the Obama Beta that I'm going to ask the team to speak through and see if it makes what they're saying sound inspiring. Some people say Obama's oratorical skill is all show and no substance, that all he has to do is hold a microphone and suddenly this microphone will amplify my voice in a way that no hands funneled round my mouth ever could, and say before you tonight that this microphone, this humble rod forged in a shop of electrical goods,
7: by technicians too busy, too hard working to think of shaving their beard or their children's beard. This microphone will amplify my voice and make my voice sound much louder than it actually is. And these are, thank God, the basic God-given functions of a microphone and all microphones plugged in today.
3: That seems to be working.
6: So will it work with anything mundane, like have you got a pair of plimsolls?
3: Okay,
6: size 10?
3: Well, do you want to go on the Obama beta?
6: Yeah. Pair of plimsolls, size 10. People of Foot Locker, ask not what this customer can do for you, but ask, what can you do for this customer? I have a dream where big toes and little toes will live together in a new pair of green flats.
3: Anybody else want to go on the Obama beta?
4: I really have to have a go on that. Thank you very much for passing that to me. For
8: passing it to me like the torch passed from generation to generation. From family to family, all looking for a brighter future for their children. That brighter future. Wow, this really does work.
3: What we're going to do now is just to test this theory about how easy is it to make anything sound impressive. We've got some of Obama's actual speeches here, some recordings. We're going to adapt them to whatever subject our guests choose to see if they sound inspiring.
4: Gary, can I have a go?
9: That whether we are rich or poor, black or white, Latino or Asian, whether we hail from Iowa or New Hampshire, Nevada or South Carolina, we are
4: dealing with your call.
9: That's what's happening in America right now.
4: Dealing with your call
9: is what's happening in America.
5: David, are you ready for the Obama test?
10: I'm going to try and use Obama to inspire our beleaguered building trade.
3: Okay.
11: They felt that in a
10: bungalow
11: as divided as ours, there was no possibility that
10: two rooms could be knocked through to create an area living space.
11: They felt that in a
10: period property,
11: someone named
10: Barrett Holmes
11: could never hope to win
10: planning permission for an extension.
3: Now, of course, once McCain or Obama, but probably McCain, gets in, he or he will have to come to terms with the fact that American supremacy is going to be replaced by China's. It used to be that China's sole influence on our culture was Ronnie Barker dressed as Fu Manchu in a Two Ronnie sketch called Winky Wanky's Laundry. But once China is the world's dominant culture, will that spell the end of those sorts of stereotypes and the people who make them as they are ruthlessly crushed under a tank, driven by starving conscripts who failed to win a gold in the hurdling because their body was ruined by having more than one child? Or do you see the rise of China's grounds for optimism?
6: As a child, all I remember about China is that if all of them jumped off their chairs at the same time, the West would be engulfed by a tidal wave.
10: I was told that the planet would be thrown into a different orbit.
4: I thought it was something to do with the Isle of Wight.
10: If there's only one answer to this, they've got to get organised and do that, and we'll find out what the hell it does.
3: This is the answer to the China question. The China syndrome, as it were. Yeah.
6: Or as the film will be called once our Oriental Lords and Masters take over, the syndrome. Yeah. And the Manchurian candidate will be the candidate. And Big Trouble in Little China will be, there's no trouble here, what are you talking about? There's never been.
3: Every city's Chinatown will just be town.
10: So does that mean in China the country's called...
3: And they drink their tea from bone.
4: Is the idea that the Chinese culture, for all its talk about its economic dominance, I don't think necessarily that our multiplexes are going to fill up with, you know, popular Chinese movies. Heavily choreographed romantic comedies where a thousand men fall in love at exactly the same time with a thousand women in a dance, which they mirror each other's moves exactly correctly. While they're, you know,
3: is there a Chinese, what would the Chinese Hollywood? Charlie Wood.
6: Charlie Wood, actually, that's the real And I don't think it's a centre of Oriental cinema. Yes.
12: We've got one copy of Crouching Tiger, Hidden Dragon, and that's out, I'm afraid.
6: Charlie Wood blockbuster. Yes.
3: Crouching Tiger, I think.
6: Hidden Dragon.
3: So where do we stand then with the decline of America? Is that a good thing? Are there things about the American cultural hegemony that we will miss as it's replaced by the Chinese resurgence? I never thought you'd hear that question asked in a comedy panel show.
4: You're certainly not going to hear it answered.
10: You're just going to get a load of bullshit about hamburgers versus rice. No, I think we'll massively miss the fact that America, you know, although we take the piss out of it a lot, it's actually, of all the countries in the world, the most massively similar to our own.
3: Yes.
10: They speak our language, they've taken our culture, slightly ruined it, but then used it to take over the rest of the world. So, you know, everywhere we can go, we can order food in a bastardised version of our own language. That's incredibly handy. I'll miss that.
4: I have always felt in this country that you just can't handle being about fifth. I'm like, coming from a small nation, well done, but you can't be happy with that, can you? No, it's like, it's a weird, I mean, in Ireland, obviously, we don't get that many, it's a small country, we don't get that many medals, but it is, if we get any medals at all, it violently changes where we are on the medals table, mm-hmm. right, because we're at that part of the medals table that, you know, mm-hmm. if you get one more bronze, boom, yeah, suddenly it's eat my dust, Togo.
10: It's just all about, you know, the thing is, for Ireland's history is in a very happy place in their history, because for most of its history, Ireland didn't even own itself. Whereas we used to own everyone else, too. You know, so that makes you miserable.
4: That was in dispute, by the way.
12: The degree of ownership.
3: But that's been sorted to everyone.
10: But, I mean, the very nature of the dispute meant that there was some, you know, level of authority being...
4: questioned.
10: Yeah, exactly, yeah.
4: That's one way of putting it.
10: I don't think it's controversial to say that there was British government in Ireland for hundreds of years. That was what you were complaining about. Not saying that was good. Otherwise, you could have gone, that's fine, Ireland's Ireland, isn't it? What are those British people doing in the castle? Ignore them.
12: I should point out to the people listening at home, the reason it's got quite heated in here is that David is dressed tonight as Oliver Cromwell.
10: Yeah. I'm on my way to a party.
3: Okay, well, before we move on, I've got a plate of Chinese fortune cookies here, so, Pan, if we just pass them around, we can crack yours open and read out, just want to find out a fortune.
4: Don't listen to me, I'm a biscuit.
10: Turning off the fridge overnight is a false economy.
12: Biscuits are the new internet.
10: I always imagined I'd write novels. But no, I write meaningless maxims that are put into sugary biscuit desserts. Expect your dreams to be crushed, too.
3: You will appear on a Radio 4 show and say something not funny, but merely factually accurate. Yet people will still laugh. Now then, grey power, old is back. Well, technically, it never went away. That's why it's old. But with Leonard Cohen, Jimmy Page and Dumbledore rarely off the front covers of Heat magazine. And statistics this week revealing that officially there are now more pensioners in Britain than humans. How do the panel envisage their dotage? And are they looking forward to it?
4: But can I just point out, this is a perfect example of how you will always look at the grimmest angle possible.
3: Oh, here we
4: news,
3: go.
4: Right? No, because essentially this story is modern medicine is a miracle. We are living longer than we ever have in human history. But no, apparently it's pensions time bomb.
3: When is old age? Anyway, because I got a request last year to appear on Grumpy Old Men. I'm 45.
4: Yeah, I was asked to do Grumpy Old Men at 33.
3: Grumpy Old Men is on the trot for 33-year-olds.
4: Apparently you can develop a sufficient level of grump. Oh, don't get me started about, what are we on, cars? Oh, right there, wheels.
12: When I was a young lad, it was white bread and brown bread, and now it's like wholemeal and batch and seeded, and really, I don't know what's going on anyway.
10: Sometimes my mobile phone is difficult to operate.
12: Well, look at the size of the buttons on this remote.
3: Carbonated water. water. What's yeah. that all about? Yeah.
6: That show should be called People Who Need Glasses.
10: Yeah. I am going to affect to believe that gadgets are actually going to get smaller and smaller until they're microscopic, even though I know that won't happen.
6: They're kind of in their own mind. They're constructing the conceit that they go around on the tube with a wind-up 78 gramophone player next to
12: them. iPods, I don't understand it. I like the old-fashioned thing.
4: Yeah. I've always had the iPod complaints at the ground. We all, who needs all of their music at all time carried around? Well, nobody needs it, you big idiot. It's nice to have it on a long train journey, but you're not going, God, until now it's been a chore carrying around this trolley of CDs.
6: Trains! What's that all about?
5: Who needs to travel at 100 miles an hour when you can stay where you are moaning about how it's miserable here?
6: I wish it was like the old days when I could only travel between Stockton and Darlington and a man with a red flag walked in front of the train. And we'd run over a mare at the end of the journey.
3: Why did we venture out of caves?
4: I blame fire.
6: Don't get me started about fire.
5: Why do you need to live through the winter?
4: Do we kind of turn into grumpy old men then about grumpy old men?
3: Okay, well, apparently, if you're getting old, you can keep your mind agile by doing sort of mental exercises. So we thought we'd do a quick crossword just to kind of keep ourselves sharp since we're all approaching elderly age. So just take time out here to do the crossword.
10: This, I can't get this one. What the A-team van smelt of? Four letters.
12: pass it over. I wanted to pass it over. Not tonight, Josephine. A general's lament, possibly. Vive la France. Before Hardy's kisser said goodbye. Three.
3: Hang on. Will bring about the end of the world. Something Barack Obama's lack of experience.
4: And at 27 across, no place for crossword clues. Five letters. Oh, it's radio.
3: Good. As the population ages, projections now reveal that the UK is about to become the most crowded major country in Europe. So plans are being drawn up to bring in a range of measures to ease overcrowding. These range from ethnic cleansing to non-ethnic cleansing. For the full contents of the government's overcrowding action plan, here's Von Savage.
13: Spare people are to be stored overnight in underground sumps. All square kilometres to be elasticated from Middlesbrough downwards. Everyone will be made to sit on each other's shoulders and wear big raincoats like characters in the Beano trying to get into X-rated films. Introduction of a Pinter's Charter, encouraging sinister strangers to look for lodgings or for opportunities to be live-in caretakers. Shrink everyone. Put them into a tiny submarine and inject them into Dennis Quaid. Suck on the end of the channel so we draw France closer. Free iTunes vouchers for commuters travelling to work in motorcycle pyramids. And finally, if the worst comes to the worst, live in the north.
3: Okay, the next round's called That David Cameron. He's really nice. Not Rebecca Adlington nice, but he's not a serial killer nice. Which explores the peculiar niceness cultivated by David Cameron and makes him seem normal enough for a lot of us to want him as our next Prime Minister, while not being able to shake off that vague suspicion others of us have that he's capable of committing an atrocity. So, David Cameron's niceness, is it real niceness or is it a sham?
4: where do I start?
14: Yeah, it's vapour. There's nothing there. But it's, you know.
4: He's a ghost.
14: He essentially. No, he's more like a Glade plug-in. Like, he's timed to emit some nice gas every so often, yes. But ultimately there's no there. You know.
3: I got into a lift with David Cameron once at the BBC, and he was very, very posh. Unbelievably posh. He gave off a sort of fragrance. There was an air
14: He's phenomenally posh. I mean, this nonsensical photo shoot he did on Cornwall, where he played frisbee on a beach populated by loads of other British holidaymakers in his holiday in quotation. He's on a yacht off the coast of Turkey this week at the 60th birthday party of the Viscountess of Astor.
3: Yes.
14: I mean, not picked up by any newspapers at all that he's just sitting having his posh life.
6: No. In fairness, he did go up to the Astor's yacht on a pedalo.
3: Is he trying to kind of perfect this lower middle class behaviour then?
6: Well, he did eat trout off the frisbee. That was the first giveaway.
10: I didn't know that was a posh thing, to eat trout off sporting equipment.
14: It's eccentric.
6: You should see what they do with javelins.
10: Eels, I'm assuming. Or maybe a couple of white bait off a cricket bale.
3: So, that's David Cameron. But we're buying it. We're all aware of Cameron's background. We know that he's posh.
14: I'm just intrigued. Do you not mind that he's posh? Is that not an issue in any way?
3: I think people genuinely don't mind.
14: That's not in any way the kind of I make fish fingers kind of fake, you know, I'm one of you kind of stuff. Doesn't in any way jar.
6: Does he make his own fish fingers?
14: Well, he's just
6: quite elaborate.
10: He eats them off a table tennis bat.
3: I think he's not trying to do the American thing, which is talk about your kind of old, impoverished roots.
14: Well, how could he possibly talk about it?
6: Oh, it was tough and Eton. Yeah. I don't think he could go down the Obama route of saying, I was raised a poor black child. I think that would be a stretch even for Cameron, wouldn't it?
3: I'm the first person from Eton for 1,000 generations to get into politics. No, that's not going to work. That's really not going to work.
14: But he is doing the American route in terms of, like, he's got a book, Cameron on Cameron. Like, he's bringing out the book about himself, which is a very American political kind of way to do. Yeah. You know, his web blogs and all that kind of stuff. Like, setting himself up as a brand, an everyman brand, and people are just kind of going for it.
6: Yeah, but during the day. Any questions. During the day, he's an everyman. But by night, he's Raffles the Gentleman Burglar. As soon as the door's shut on Parliament, he's off across the rooftops of London.
3: Just leaving a single white glove with a fish finger on it.
6: Hand me my scampi, I must leave it atop this.
3: Do you think that he spends all day being nice and then he comes home and shuts the front door and just goes mad and trashes the house and smashes it?
14: Where's my f***ing dinner?
3: Just trashes it and just says to his wife, I'll write you a check. Okay, on to the final round. We're going to have the audience's suggestions for things to name after famous people who've done really well. So we'll just gather up audience suggestions. What have we got here? The Piers Morgan desalination plant.
10: Boris Johnson's School of Neuroscience.
6: I've just got here the Michael Jackson building. Terrible things happen in it.
3: Someone's been here, the Gordon Brown Pleasure Park.
14: He is a big man, so I would name a big planet after Phil Jupiter. Oh, it's already been done.
3: Okay, we're out of time. I've got to run off now and start raising some money to open the David Jason Emergency Response Unit. Until the same time next week, goodbye.
2: That was Amanda Iannucci's Charm Offensive, presented by Amanda Iannucci. The guests this week were Dara O'Brien, David Mitchell and Phil Jupiter. It was written by Amanda Iannucci and James Barkman, Will Smith, Roger Drew, Tony Roach, Ian Martin and Sean Gray. And the producer was David Tyler. The programme was a positive production for the BBC.
15: The big red letters stand for the Jell-O family. Oh, the big red letters stand for the Jell-O family. That's Jell-O.
16: Yum, yum, yum.
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0: Bags, written by Sanjeev Kohli and Donald McCleary. Episode 4, The Lensy Splicer.
1: Sanjeev, there is a dust bunny in the toilet duck corner. It seems to have ensnared a level, the nature of which is yet to be ascertained.
2: My guess would be raisin. It looks a wee bit wrinkly.
1: Maybe an orange one, which has withered, you see? Withered with the passing of the ages.
3: Sit! In your face!
2: What's that, Sanjeev? Is that one of your horror games?
3: It's Speckled Frog Simulator for the iPhone, and you've just endangered a speckled frog's life.
1: Sanjeev, the speckled frogs are virtual and therefore have no civil rights. Abandon them immediately and retrieve this actual level so that we can identify it and achieve level closure.
3: Yeah, in a minute.
4: Night one, you rescued a frog.
3: Yes!
1: Oh, hello, lovely Sue.
5: Hello, Ramesh. I'm just wanting to surprise my Derek with a boost. He's just been made redundant, so he needs a boost in both senses of the word.
1: Oof. Derek was in buying a boost this morning. This is his second boost of the day.
5: He never let on he'd had a boost. And here's him sending me out to get him a boost. Oh, he's naughty.
1: Well, he certainly likes his boosts. Given serious advances in genetics and stem cell therapy, he could turn into a boost.
5: Uh-huh. He does like a boost. Boost dafty is.
2: Yeah, he's boost-centric.
5: What's that word, Dave?
2: Boost-centric. It's one of mine. I made that up myself.
5: Oh, you've hit the nail on the head there, Dave. Derek is boost-centric. I'm going to call him that when I get in. I'm going to turn round to him and I'm going to say, Derek, I'm going to say, you're boost-centric. I hope it doesn't tip him over the edge. Cheerio.
1: Bye. Bye, lovely. Boost-centric, huh? It certainly encapsulates his all-consuming passion for the boost. You're really good with the words, Dave.
2: Oh, thanks, Ramesh.
1: Ah, hello. Can I help you, sir?
6: I don't know if you can. Do you, perchance, have a copy of Popular Science?
1: Ah, you are in luck. We have one just here. Hector Spector is on holiday, so you can have his copy.
2: It's quite interesting this week. Some boffins in Austria have done some pioneering work in the field of gene splicing. What they've done is, they've taken a hamster, right, and combined it with a lobster to create a new species.
1: Oh, that is pioneering. What are they calling this new Ray Harryhausen-style monstrosity?
2: Let's see. Oh, a hamster. Huh. Oh, they've painted themselves into a corner there. They should have picked two animals with more different names.
6: Yes, I actually pointed that out to Friedrich and Gillian at the conference in Bern.
1: Sorry?
6: Yes, I'm something of a boffin myself. In fact, gene splicing is very much my area.
1: Really? Wow. Lensy really does have it all, doesn't it?
6: Thanks. Anyway, I suggested they use a gerbil instead of a hamster, because genetically speaking, they're close cousins, and that would give you a much better species name.
2: You're right. What child wouldn't love to see a gerbster?
6: Or a lobrel. But they wouldn't listen.
1: Fascinating, this fascinating, fascinating. It really is fascinating, Mr.
6: Doctor, actually. Dr. Binfield.
2: Hold the shoes. Michael Binfield.
6: That's my name. Don't wear it out.
1: Were you watching Grease?
6: Yes, I was just flicking. I thought, oh, I'll give it 5 minutes. But I ended up watching it till the end.
2: You don't remember me, do you?
6: Should I?
2: Big Dave, Stonelaw Secondary. You were in my maths class.
6: Oh, right. Yes, you. Your Adidas hold all.
2: The very same.
6: My God, Adidas hold all. How are you?
2: Good, aye, yes.
1: Stop this wedding. Adidas Hold-All? What is Adidas Hold-All?
2: That was my nickname at school, Ramesh. It was because in Primary 1, I briefly had an Adidas Hold-All, so I got called Adidas Hold-All.
6: Those were the days, eh? Adidas Hold-All.
2: It's Dave now.
1: What was your nickname, Doctor?
6: I was Purple Ski Jacket.
2: That's right. You had a purple ski jacket, aye, in third year. Purple ski jacket. Oh, it's all flooding back now. So, are you still in touch with anyone from school?
6: Yes, the occasional Facebook flurry with Alistair McClinton and Barry Mason.
2: Who? Sorry?
6: Oh, yes. Clark's Commando and Lord Antony.
2: Oh, aye. What are those reprobates up to now?
6: Well, Clark's Commando, he's a hotshot lawyer, deals with celebrities, apparently. Lunching with Rupert Grint. You know, Ron Weasley.
2: Oh, right, yes.
6: Some hedge dispute with Patsy Kensit, apparently.
1: Oh, how the other half live.
2: Life of Riley.
6: And Lord Antony? Well, he's actually Lord Colonel.

0: man now. 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
1: Shoes.com. Wee Lord Antony is Shoes.com.
0: Yeah, the very same minted he is. Mr. Megabucks.
2: Well, it seems like you're doing all right yourself.
0: Oh, can't complain, Adidas hold on. Seen a fair bit of the world. I was in Zurich for 5 years. Over in the States for a bit. But back in old Lindsay now. Just made me professor at the old alma mater. So purple ski jacket is back. Oh, just talking about Zurich has got my mouth all shaped for a white Toblerone. Do you have one?
1: Yes, but not on display. It gives an inferiority complex to the users of Mars and Twix et al. Sanjay will fetch it from the back shop. Sanjay?
3: Dad! You've just killed Jeremiah Frog! I'm on my personal best, you idiot!
1: He is hypnotized, but I will go.
0: So, what about yourself, Adidas Holdall? What's your story?
2: I'm doing smashing, thanks.
0: So what's your line of business? What is it you, do?
2: I make, computer games. Hi, Sanjay. We were just chatting about my games I made, remember?
3: OMG, yeah. Dave makes computer games and they're really brilliant. ROFL.
2: That's right. Computer games for the iPhone and that.
0: Oh, that's fantastic. That's all beyond me, that.
2: Aye, well, that's me now. Games this and games that.
0: Right. Anything I would have heard of.
2: Aye, well, there's, Horror Taxi. Fishman. Shut up, Sanjay. And, Robot House and Pram Race 3000. It's a sequel to Pram Race 2000. It's good.
0: It does sound good. I'm out of my comfort zone here, but I imagine that would be some kind of futuristic pram race, something like that.
2: Ah, yeah, the prams are jet-propelled. They hover, and you can pick up balls to make you go faster. And all other kind of japes.
3: Japes! Japes!
0: Well, you certainly seem to have a fan there. Very impressive.
1: There we go, one white Toblerone. It had become fused to the cover of an out-of-date Take a Break, but it hasn't penetrated the silver wrapping. You can have the magazine gratis, although much of the Jennifer Ellison-based gossip has lost its currency.
0: Well, I've been away, so it's all news to me. Good to see you, Adidas Holdall. Always knew you would do well.
2: Aye, well, that's nice of you to say.
0: Dare say I'll see you about, now that I'm back. In fact, maybe I should get the old crew together.
2: Yeah, sounds lovely.
1: Oh, lovely. $5.99, please.
0: Cheers, then.
1: Goodbye, Doctor. Yeah, bye-bye.
4: Bye.
1: Lovely fella. I'm sure we'll be seeing a lot of him.
2: Aye, lovely. I'm just popping out for a bit of fresh aye.
1: Are you all right, Dave?
2: Never better.
5: So, I poked it through the letterbox. I'm not proud.
6: And neither should you be. But was it one of your own?
5: No. It was kind of spur of the moment. So I used one of Sultan's.
6: Sultan's your dog, I take it?
5: Yes, that's right.
6: Well, somehow that makes it not quite so bad. Well, still naughty, though. I'm wagging my finger now. You can't see it through the hatch, but I am, I can assure you. Oh, that's me waggling it again. Waggle, waggle, waggle. Naughty, naughty, Mrs. Armstrong.
5: Excuse me? It's supposed to be anonymous.
6: I'd get off my high horse pretty sharpish if I were you. Poking that through a letterbox. Dirty, dirty, Mrs. Armstrong. Right. 50 Hail Marys. 12 Our Fathers. 4 good long looks at yourself in the mirror, madam. And a good long blast of Lynx Africa through that poor woman's letterbox.
5: Right, you are, Father.
6: Out. Dirty, dirty creature. Send the next one in, will you?
2: Bless me, Father, for I have sinned.
6: Oh, hello, Dave. Have you been in before? I don't think you have.
2: Aye, well, I'm lapsed, and I generally keep a clean nose sin-wise.
6: Well, you are one of the good ones, Dave. Spill it.
2: Ach, well, I told a wee bit of a pork fib.
6: That's not like you.
2: I know.
4: It's just an old school friend came into the shop, and he's doing very well for himself, and it seems that everyone else from my class are doing well for themselves. Everyone except Muggins, seemingly. I felt bad about working in a shop, so I kind of lied about what I did for a living.
6: It's a slippery slope, Dave, the lies. One lie leads to another, and before you know it, woof! No, come clean. You're a smasher, Dave, one of the best. I'm sure your friend will understand. I mean, what is it he does?
4: He's an internationally renowned professor of genetics.
6: What? A professor? But is it one of the real universities, or one of those jumped-up ones that used to be a soft play era? You know, the University of John Nettles or something?
4: University of Glasgow, Father.
6: Really? Right. off the record, Dave, and you never heard this from me, but lie.
4: What?
6: Oh, yes, lie till you're blue in the legs. I thought you were going to see your pal's manager of curries or something, but professor of genetics, woof. Shop assistant doesn't come close. And you know me, Dave, I love your work, but frankly, it does not cut the mustard.
4: So it's okay in the eyes of God if I just lie?
6: Nobody said anything about the eyes of God. This is just you and me talking. And anyway, I happen to know that God's got bigger fish to fry. If you only knew what the pensioners were poking through each other's letterboxes, trust me, he won't be concerned with a few white lies while there's brown mail being posted.
4: Thanks, Father. So, it's definitely okay to lie?
6: Dave, this goes no further. But according to Facebook, I'm the Bishop of Manchester, with a 24-inch waist, and that little white lie got me tickets to U2.
4: So, no Hail Marys, then?
6: No, you're fine. She's been hailed enough this morning. The denizens of Lindsay are on a slippery slope, I tell you.
4: Lindsaydens?
6: What's that now?
4: Denizens of Lindsay. Lindsaydens. It kind of fits, doesn't it?
6: No. That is very good, Dave. Lindsaydens. Yes, like it. Two thumbs up from Priestley. I'm going to showcase that in one of my sermons. You're very good with the words.
1: Bacon sharks. It's obvious when you think about it. In over 29 years of shop...
4: Do you mean 30?
1: Yes. I cannot believe that this is the first time that sharks will be appearing in the wall.
4: Oh, it seems like a no-brainer, doesn't it? I mean, who doesn't like bacon, apart from some religious groups? And who doesn't like sharks, apart from some less well-known religious groups? So, where do we put the sharks?
1: Oh, let's see, pre-adolescent male section. So, put them between the pickled onion velociraptors and the nice and spicy Richard Hammonds.
7: Looks nothing like Richard Hammond.
1: Well, how sharky are the sharks?
4: Quite sharky. Thing about the sharks is they have the fin. It's quite iconic.
1: Oh, iconic.
4: Yeah, it's iconic, isn't it?
1: It's quite big, iconic.
4: Yeah, and Hammond doesn't have a fin, so it looks right. It could be anyone.
1: Yes, well, in any case, they have been marketed as small Hammonds, and we must work in that assumption. Place the sharks at once.
0: Hello again. Adidas, hold on.
1: Dave, what are you doing?
4: Oh, hello there, Purple Michael. Just stocking up on some snacks here.
0: Oh, yes?
4: Yes, we like to keep things wacky at the computer games office where I work, so I'm getting the crisps in for Crisp Wednesday.
1: Dave, the floor is awash with ruptured snacks and you stand there talking gibberish.
4: Good one, Ramesh.
0: Crisp Wednesday. Sounds good.
4: Oh, yeah, it was my idea, actually, Crisp Wednesday. It's good for morale.
1: I'll clean up, shall I?
4: Well, it is your shop.
1: All right. So I'll get Fern and Phil, shall I?
0: Fern and Phil?
4: Aye, it's what Ramesh here calls his dustpan and brush.
1: Yes, we didn't know they were going to have an acrimonious split when we named them.
0: Chris Wednesday, you say? Very good. Might try that myself. Might liven up the lab a bit. They do that at the old Hadron Small Particle Collider, seemingly. All kinds of japes to keep morale up when it's broken. Paintballing, the sumo wrestling with those inflatable suits, sexy golf. Are those sharks?
4: Yes.
0: Very good. They appear to be eating David Tennant.
4: It's Richard Hammond, actually.
0: Oh, right. Now, what are you doing on Friday night?
1: Yes, Dave, I know you are very busy with your computer games office. Perhaps it is Froobs Friday or something of that nature.
0: Well, whatever it is, it'll have to wait. I have an announcement. Adidas, hold all. You are hereby summoned to a reunion of your fellow reprobates for a leg of lamb night.
1: Oh, leg of lamb night.
7: Something different, isn't it?
3: That's actually quite good, that.
1: Yes, whatever next. Could you lift your foot, please, Dave? You have a compressed Hammond in your tread.
4: All right, sorry.
0: In attendance will be yourself, Adidas Holdall, yours truly, Purple Ski Jacket, Lord Anthony, Clark's Commando, Pencil Case, and Peter Nellis, a.k.a. Peter Nellis, or should I say Detective Inspector Peter Nellis. 7:30 sharp at the Horatio T. Greedy Guts themed restaurant.
4: Yeah, I don't know about that. Friday night might be difficult. Quite busy just now, working on a new game, you know. Space Murder.
0: Well, you're going to have to put Space Murder on a low heat, I'm afraid, because I'm not taking no for an answer. I'm determined to get some lamb inside that Adidas hold-all.
4: Oh, I don't know.
0: They're all expecting you.
4: Aye, but...
0: No! You will be there. Been phone-bashing all week to get this organised. I put my gene splicing on the back burner. The least you can do is put your horror games on pause.
4: I'll see what I can do.
0: See you there.
1: Ah, hello, lovely Ted.
8: Hello, lads. This town needs an enema.
1: That's a bit harsh, Ted.
8: Oh, I'm no meaning Lindsay, Ramesh. I'm meaning Gotham.
1: Gotham?
8: Aye. Never rub another man's rhubarb.
1: What is this, Ted? What parallel universe is this? Where is your homespun wisdom and Bon Moore?
8: Oh, I was watching Batman on Channel 5 last night.
1: Stop.
8: The Jack Nicholson one?
1: Yes. Batman, yes. I'm of a mind, make some oogie.
8: Yeah, that's the one. I'm Vicky Vale. Well, I only meant to watch 5 minutes. You get sucked in, don't you?
1: Yes, you do. You do get sucked in, yes.
4: Whatever, Grandad.
1: So, what are you after, huh? Bat Ted?
8: Have you got any themed sticking plasters? Something that would cheer up a badly named granddaughter.
1: Oh, let's see. We have Winnie the Pooh, Dora the Explorer, and Rolimo.
4: Oh, no. Rolimo is so 5 minutes ago.
8: Oh, see? Well, I didn't even know who he was.
4: OMG! Get with the programme, Ted.
8: Oof, you're a bit surly, aren't you, Ted?
4: Oh, I'm sorry, Ted. I'm channeling Sanji.
8: Oh, I never even knew he'd passed on. My condolences. Oh.
4: I'm not dead, but Munch. I'm in the back shop.
8: But Munch? Is that an American thing?
4: I believe it is, Ted, aye.
9: Yes!
8: Oh, Sanji, welcome back to the land of the living.
9: Sick.
8: I'll take the Rolimo ones in. So what's this he made of?
4: Well, Ted, I've got this meeting, you see, and I kind of need to know all about the young people's computer games, but I don't know all about the young people's computer games. So I've got this earpiece here, and Sanji's feeding me the information. We're just practicing to make it sound natural, you know.
8: Oh, that's very James Bond. Pay attention, 007.
4: OMG, your chat is so supermarket's own.
8: Is that you saying that, Dave? Or is that Sanji?
9: It was me, Biatch.
8: Oh, that's very impressive. That sounded like it came from yourself, Dave. Well, your meeting will be great. Oh, meeting. Have you been headhunted or something?
4: No.
1: Oh, no. Maybe you are being headhunted, Dave, huh? Maybe the games industry beckons, now that you consider yourself too good for shop.
8: Is that right, Dave?
4: No, that is not right, Ted.
8: Oh, are you two having a wee taffy? A wee cream puff?
9: Yeah, it's brilliant.
8: It takes more muscles to smile than to frown, you know. Hmm?
1: No need to tell me, Ted. You're preaching to the shoe here. I'm always smiling. You see, I love this shop and I love working in it. Unlike some people, by which I mean Dave.
4: Aye, well, some people don't appreciate that sometimes it's important to not look stupid in front of your old school friends, who are all bloody rocket scientists and brain boxes and don't work in a shop.
1: Yes, but some people don't think there's anything wrong with working in a shop.
4: Well, some people agree with some people, but just think that some people are missing the point, and it's only one night, and what harm can it do?
1: Yes, well, maybe some people think it's a slap in the face to have their chosen profession thrown back in their face.
4: Well,
8: Stop arguing! I don't like it when you argue.
1: No, you're right, Ted. Maybe some people should take the afternoon off and think seriously about their position.
4: Well, maybe some people will.
8: Do you mean you, Dave?
4: Aye. Come on, Sanji. We need the practice anyway.
8: Just the rolly mo then,
4: Great idea, this purple ski jacket. Leg of Lamb Night. It's something different, isn't it?
0: Fresh breath,
4: it's something different, right enough.
0: Well, the gang's all here. Minus Lord Anthony. Sends his apologies. Sock issues, apparently. He's on site firefighting.
7: Shoes.com, they're massive. He did all right for himself, eh?
0: So have you, so have you, so have you. You reprobate.
4: Did you come up with the name Thighmaster?
7: I did, yes. Every time a Thighmaster gets sold, yours truly gets 45 pence. Come to Daddy. Oh.
0: So, yourself, Clark's Commando, lawyer to the stars, what are you working on just now?
10: Well, the P. Diddy debacle continues unabated.
4: What P. Diddy debacle?
10: The name changed from Puff Daddy. We've only just crossed the last T and dotted the last I in the stationery.
0: And Peter Nellis, or should I say, D.I. Nellis of the Yard?
11: Evening all.
0: And what's your story?
11: Well, I started off in the beat, made my way through the ranks, few recent callers, and that's me now. Detective Inspector, own desk, own secretary. You didn't weep.
4: I've got my one desk.
7: I've got two desks.
4: I've got two desks.
0: Which brings us to Adidas Holdall, the Bill Gates of Lansing.
10: I love chicken hunt too. I mean, many of the cases nearly collapsed because I was too busy hunting the chickens to listen to the beak. Tell me that's one of yours.
4: Well, yes, chicken hunt too. OMG, that was a real challenge because we pure had to fit 14 levels and like all the boss fights into 512k, and that's totally with parallax scrolling and no buffer.
10: Really? That's all Greek to me. How about that plane landing one?
4: Oh yeah, that's Mainz's. That one is the tits. OMG, hold on a minute. Dave, I need to take this.
0: What?
4: You won't believe it, Grebo pure got a tattoo on his ankle, and his mum only found out because he's kept his socks on for 3 weeks and now he's grounded, so I'm getting his ticket for the Saturdays.
0: Are you all right, Dave? Something wrong with your ear?
4: You know what? There is something wrong. I've lied to you all.
0: What are you talking about, Adidas?
4: I don't make horror games. Sorry, games. Do you know what, Sanjay? Stand down, it's over.
9: Sick!
7: Who's Sanjay?
4: Ramesh's son.
7: Who's Ramesh?
4: The shopkeeper that I work for. I don't make horror games. I work in a small to medium local retail concern. I sell Monster Munch. And Bella Magazine. And Schmackos. And graduation cards. And ice poles. And the Uncle Ben's range. And Yu-Gi-Oh's. And Hall's Mentholyptus, and Snickers Flapjacks, and Yoo-Hoo Paper Glue, and tights. And I'm very happy to do so. I love my job. I love the people I work with. I love my customers. And I don't care what all you big shots think of me. I'm happy. Shop is my life.
7: See, right, I never invented the Thighmaster. I did have a Thighmaster, but I lost it. I think it's in my ex-wife's garage. I mean, I'm a security guard in Debenhams. I just said that to impress you all tonight.
10: I'm the same. Never met Puff Daddy in my life. Never practiced law. Not in an all-night garage.
11: I'm a male prostitute.
0: Are you indeed? So you're all lying liars.
11: It's only one night. What is it that you do, Michael?
0: I'm a professor of genetics at Glasgow University.
11: No, what are you really?
0: I'm a professor of genetics at Glasgow University.
4: And are you happy?
0: Yes.
4: Well, I'm happy. Clutch Commando, are you happy?
10: Happy with my lot, yes.
4: Pencil case, happy?
7: Yes, more than.
4: And what about yourself, Peter Nellis, happy?
11: Well, if I'm being honest, I'd sooner I wasn't a male prostitute, but it is lovely to see you, though.
4: And that's the main thing, isn't it? Good company, good conversation. Now, none of us know much about genetics, so Purple Ski Jacket, you'll need to answer this one for us.
0: Yes.
4: Is it possible, genetically speaking, for a leg of lamb to eat itself?
0: I don't believe so, no.
4: Well, can I suggest we wire in Willis Nillis? I have it on good authority from an internationally renowned professor that this leg of lamb won't eat itself.
0: Absolutely. Dig in, you reprobates.
1: Hello, strangers.
4: Hello, Ramesh. I just wanted
1: to... No need, Dave. I heard your testimony on the distinct gluteus. Very moving. I knew you shared my passion for shop. It was just nice to hear it.
3: Sorry I arsed it up for you, Dave. I had to take that call. Greeblepure got...
4: A tattoo, yes, I know. Don't worry, Sanji, you did me a favour. I don't think I realised how lucky I was.
1: Yes, sir, well, perhaps I could have been a bit more understanding.
4: No, Ramesh, I was in the wrong, pure and simple.
3: Is that you two back on, then?
4: Ramesh?
1: Of course, Dave. I can never stay mad at you. You are my soulmate, my shop buddy, my hetero life partner.
3: See?
0: Adidas, hold on!
4: Purple ski jackets! Quite a night we had last night.
0: Indeed. So, this is the famous wall of crisps, is it? Yes. Quite elegant in its simplicity. Dave was waxing lyrical about his love for the wall last night, Ramesh. Couldn't shut him up. Reprobate.
4: Aye, well, I do love them all.
1: Yes, we've indexed by snack size this semester, so you can choose from the spectrum defined by chicken leprechauns on the bottom left there to cheese and chai small particle colliders in the northeast corners.
0: I'm not here to make a purchase, Ramesh. I'm actually here to ask Dave's permission about something.
4: What's that?
0: Well, you remember we were dissecting the whole lobster-hamster debacle over the after eights?
4: That's right. We were just saying, Ramesh, that if you're going to combine animals, you want to think of the name first.
0: Yes, you don't want to paint yourself into a corner gene-splicing-wise.
4: You want a name that makes sense, and you don't want a name that's going to frighten people.
0: Exactly. I'm always giving people the heebie-jeebies with my unnatural chimerae. Point is, Dave, the genius here, came up with a smashing theoretical animal with a lovely family-friendly name. Hit him with it, Dave. I'll be a trumpet.
4: Well, what you do is, you cross a bear with a zebra to get a Barbara.
1: Ah, you really are a word-combining brain box, Dave.
0: Not just word-combining, species-combining. Bears are actually zebra-compatible, genetically speaking. So, with your permission, Dave, I'm going to go ahead with that as my next project. The Barbara.
4: Oof. Of course. It'll be my pleasure.
0: Good. I need to call Zurich. You're a genius, Adidas Holdall. Oh, is that how you'd like to be credited in the journals?
4: Am I getting credited?
0: Of course.
4: No, Dave's fine.
0: He most certainly is. Oh, I can't wait to combine these animals. I just love combining animals. I'll see you later.
4: Wow.
1: The Barbara. You see, Dave? Even from a lowly newsagent store confectioners, you can change the world.
4: It would seem that I can.
1: Yes. Now go and mop up the leakage from that purple toilet duck before it seeps through to the Kipling section.
4: It would be my pleasure.
12: Bags, Mags and Bags, with Ramesh, played by Sanjeev Kohli, Dave by Donald McCleary, Alok by Sushil Kumar, Sanjay by Omar Raza, Father Henderson by Gerard Kelly, Ted by Gavin Mitchell, Lovely Sue by Julie Wilson-Nimmo, Mrs. Armstrong by Maureen Carr, and Michael Binfield played by Sylvester McCoy, with other voices performed by the cast. The producer was Gus Beattie. Bags, Mags and Bags is a Comedy Unit production for BBC Radio 4.
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3: Are you sure Hacker's the man for this?
4: Yes.
3: He's really the best possible choice to bring in an integrated transport policy?
4: Yes.
3: But he doesn't know anything about transport policy.
4: No.
3: You sounded out the Secretary of State for Transport?
4: He won't touch it with a barge pole.
3: Yes. Well, this could turn out to be a bed of nails.
4: A crown of thorns.
3: A booby trap.
4: Still, we had to make it look as though something was going to be done. It calls for a particular combination of talents. Lots of activity, but no actual achievement.
3: I see. Then Hacker is the man. So how do you suggest we go about it?
4: Well, you're the PM's chief special advisor. You know the form. We make it seem like a special honor, a promotion, a present.
3: Mr. Humphrey Appleby is bound to tell Hacker. He'd be crazy to take it on.
4: Yes, timeo deneus et dona ferentes, I can hear him say. Beware of Greeks bearing gifts, roughly translated. Though Humphrey would have put it in English for Hacker's benefit. Hacker went to the LSE, you know.
3: So did I.
4: Oh, I am sorry. Anyway, we must get an immediate commitment from Hacker before he's got time to talk to Humphrey.
3: Today? Now?
4: Don't you think it'll work?
3: What, flattering a politician? When's it ever failed? We'll offer to call him Transport Supremo, shall we?
4: Yes, much more attractive than Transport Muggins.
3: Huh? Ah, Jim.
5: Hello, Mark.
3: Arnold, drink?
5: Yes, thank you. Everything all right?
3: Everything's fine. We wanted, the Prime Minister wanted the Cabinet Secretary and me to sound you out about something. Something of an honour, I may say.
5: Honour? You don't mean kicked up there?
4: No. A real honour. A significant increase of responsibility.
3: Now, what are your views on an integrated national transport policy?
5: Go on.
3: The PM has decided we need a national transport policy.
5: Yes. Well, why not?
4: You're in favour?
3: Unfortunately, public dissatisfaction with the nationalised transport industries is now at a high enough level to worry the government, as you know.
5: Can you go on?
4: No, we can't go on, not like this.
3: No, we need a policy. Not just blame the managements when there's an R in the month and blame the unions the rest of the time.
4: Unfortunately, they've both got together. Their line is that it's all the government's fault, that everything that goes wrong is the result of not having an integrated transport policy.
5: Because we did have a policy before.
3: Did we?
5: Yes, it was our policy not to have a policy.
3: Now the PM wants a positive policy.
5: Oh, the PM. Yes. I couldn't agree more. I've always thought so.
4: Good.
5: But surely it's a Ministry of Transport matter, isn't it?
3: No.
4: Obviously, the Transport Secretary would love to get his teeth into the job, but he's a bit too close to it all.
3: He can't see the wood for the trees.
4: It needs an open mind, uncluttered.
3: So, the PM has decided to appoint a supremo to develop and implement a national transport policy.
4: A supremo.
5: And,
3: Exactly. It was decided you had the most open mind of all.
4: And the most unflappable. Well, of course, it's a great honor and a responsibility. What sort of... You mean what precisely is required of an integrated transport policy, Minister?
3: It's to help the consumer.
4: Very popular with the public, of course. Not that that would...
5: Not if it's my duty.
3: For example, the motorways were planned without any reference to the railways, so there are great stretches of motorway running alongside already existing railways.
5: While other parts of the country aren't served at all, I suppose.
4: Quite. We knew you'd understand.
3: Well, it's really quite simple.
4: And there's the question of through tickets.
5: Through tickets.
3: If you want to commute from Henley to the city, you have to buy one British Rail ticket to Paddington and then buy an underground ticket to the bank. And have you ever seen a combined bus and railway timetable? Or ever seen a bus timetable in a railway station?
5: Oh, has a bus driver ever seen a bus timetable?
4: There's a British Rail Western Region line running less than a mile north of Heathrow, but no link line.
3: Apparently, bus and train services don't connect up all over London.
5: And outside London, of course, there are problems.
4: Of course, probably, but we don't know about them.
5: Yes, well, it's full of exciting possibilities. I suppose what you'd like me to do is go and discuss it with Humphrey and then come back to you.
4: Of course, there is much to discuss with Sir Humphrey, but we need an indication of your response somewhat more urgently.
3: The PM's car leaves for the airport in 30 minutes. The Ottawa conference.
4: And then the United Nations speech in New York.
3: And the meeting in Washington.
5: Gosh, what a long trip. Who's going to run the country? Sorry, Arnold. Silly
3: So, we can give the PM the good news?
4: There's a lot to put in hand.
3: Oh, yes, I'm on. Splendid.
6: Have another drink.
7: Our minister.
8: Sorry, Abby. I've got some splendid news for you.
7: Indeed, Minister.
8: I've got a new job.
7: Oh, the department will be awfully sorry to lose you.
8: No, I mean an extra job. I've been asked to formulate and develop an integrated national transport policy by the Prime Minister.
7: I see. And what was the good news?
8: Was the good news?
7: Oh. Then how, if I may be so bold as to inquire, would you describe bad news?
8: What?
7: Minister, do you realize what this job would mean if you accepted it?
8: I have accepted it.
7: You've what?
8: I have accepted it.
7: Minister, you're not serious.
8: Yes, it's an honor. After all, we do need a transport policy.
7: If by we you mean Britain, that is perfectly true. But if by we you mean you and me in this department, we need a transport policy like an aperture in the cranial cavity. It is a bit of nails.
8: Look, I realize it may cause some extra administrative problems for you, Humphrey. I realize
7: Minister, that is not the point. The reason there has never been an integrated transport policy is that such a policy is in everybody's interest except the minister who creates it.
8: Why?
7: Now, how can I put it in a manner which is close to your heart? It is the ultimate vote loser.
8: Vote loser?
7: Why do you think the transport secretary isn't doing it? Why do you think he suggested the Lord Privy Seal? Why do you think the Lord Privy Seal suggested the Chancellor of the Duchy of Lancaster? And why do you think he suggested the Lord President of the Council?
8: I didn't know all this.
7: And why do you think they invited you to number 10 behind my back? Minister, this hideous appointment has been hurtling around Whitehall for the last 3 weeks like a grenade with the pin taken out.
8: Well, if I could pull it off, it would be a feather in my cap.
9: If you pulled it off, Minister, it wouldn't be in your cafe.
7: Thank you, Bernard. If you pull it off, Minister, no one will feel the benefits for 10 years. And long before that, you and I will have moved on.
8: Or up.
7: Or out. In the meantime, formulating policy means making choices. Once you do that, you please the people that you favour, but you infuriate everybody else. One vote gained, 10 lost. Now, if you give the job to the road services, the rail board and unions will scream. If you give it to the railways, the road lobby will massacre you. And if you cut British Airways investment plans, they will hold a devastating press conference that same afternoon.
8: But I'm going to be transport supremo.
7: I believe the civil service vernacular is transport muggins.
8: No, Humphrey. The Prime Minister has asked me to undertake this task, this necessary duty. And after all, we must all
10: endeavour to do our duty. Furthermore, Sir Mark thinks there may be votes in it. And if so, I don't intend to look a gift horse in the mouth.
7: I put it to you, Minister, that you are looking a Trojan horse in the mouth.
10: But if we look closely at this gift horse, we'll find it's full of Trojans.
9: If you had looked the Trojan horse in the mouth, Minister, you would have found Greeks inside. But the point is, it was the Greeks who gave the Trojan horse to the Trojans, so technically it wasn't a Trojan horse at all. Hence the tag, Timeo Danios et Dona Ferentes, which you will recall, is usually and somewhat inaccurately translated as beware of Greeks bearing gifts, or doubtless you would have recalled had you not attended the LSE.
3: Yes, well, I'm sure Greek tags are all very well in their way, but can we stick to the point?
9: Yes. Sorry, Greek tag?
3: Beware of Greeks bearing gifts.
10: I suppose the EEC equivalent would be beware of Greeks bearing an olive oil surplus.
9: Excellent, Minister. The point is, Minister, that just as the Trojan horse was in fact Greek, what you describe as a Greek tag is in fact Latin. It's obvious, really. The Greeks would never suggest bewearing of themselves, if one can use such a participle, bewearing, that is. And it's clearly Latin, not because Timeo ends in O, because the Greek first person also ends in O. Though actually there is a Greek word, timeo, meaning I honour. But the OS ending is a nominative singular termination of the second declension in Greek, and an accusative plural in Latin, of course. Though actually, Danios is not only the Greek for Greek, it's also the Latin for Greek. It's very interesting, really.
3: Yes, I take your point, Humphrey, but is it really?
7: Well, Minister, perhaps.
6: Perhaps you will allow me to prove it to you.
7: I will arrange a preliminary conference for you with three undersecretaries from the Department of Transport, from the Roads Division, the Rail Division, and the Air Transport Division.
3: Civil servants? What will that prove?
7: Well, I think it may illustrate to you some of the problems you will encounter.
10: You may be right, Humphrey. But if I succeed, this could be my Falkland Islands.
7: And you could be General Galtieri.
11: So, with the greatest respect, Minister, I do feel constrained to point out the proposal is deeply misguided.
10: See. So what do you suggest?
11: I suggest that it should be government policy to designate road haulage as its own principal means of freight transport.
12: If I might crave your indulgence for a moment, Minister, I think that such a policy would be, not to put too fine a point on it, unacceptably short-sighted. It is rail transport that must surely be the favoured carrier under any sane national policy.
13: With the greatest possible respect, I have to say that both those proposals are formulae for disaster. Long-term considerations absolutely mandate the increase of air freight to meet rising demands.
11: Of course, if the minister is prepared for a massive budget increase,
12: if the minister will accept a long and unbelievably bitter national rail strike.
13: If the minister can tolerate a massive rise in public discontent.
11: Hold on. Look, we are the government, aren't we?
7: Indeed you are, Minister. We're
11: all on the same side.
12: No question.
11: Trying to do what's best for Britain.
13: I hardly think that the end of the national air freight business is best for Britain.
12: I find it hard to see how Britain is served by the destruction of the railways.
11: It is not immediately apparent how Britain benefits from a rapid deterioration of the road network.
10: I just wanted to examine a few policy options for the government's own freight transport needs. I thought a preliminary discussion, a few friends around the table, a few constructive, positive suggestions?
12: Well, of course, an expansion of rail transport.
11: An expansion of motorway construction.
13: An expansion of air freight capacity.
10: But my brief is to achieve an overall reduction in costs.
12: Well, in that case, there is only one possible course.
11: Indeed, there is.
13: And there can be no doubt what it is.
7: Good. I always like to end on a note of agreement. Thank you, gentlemen. Perhaps we could discuss a date for our next meeting.
9: Yes,
10: thank you. Thank you. It was a very frank meeting.
9: More than frank, Minister. Frank bordering on direct. It's all right. The cleaners will mop up the blood tomorrow morning.
10: Frederick, can you help me?
9: How, Minister?
10: All these undersecretaries, they're civil servants, aren't they? But they behave more like council, briefed by the transport interests to defeat the government.
9: But that's right, Minister.
10: No, Bernard, that's wrong.
9: But that's how the civil service works in practice. Each department is controlled by the people who it's supposed to be controlling.
10: How do you mean?
9: Well, why, for instance, do we have comprehensive education? Who wanted it? The pupils? The parents?
10: No, not particularly.
9: The National Union of Teachers wanted it. They're the chief client of the Department of Education, so the DES went comprehensive. You see, every department acts for the powerful sectional interest with whom they have a permanent relationship. The Department of Employment lobbies for the TUC, whereas the Department of Industry lobbies for the employers. It's rather a nice balance. Energy lobbies for the oil companies, defence lobbies for the armed forces, the Home Office lobbies for the police, and so on.
5: So the whole system is designed to stop the Cabinet from carrying out its policies?
9: Well, somebody's got to.
5: So formulating a national transport policy means fighting not just the transport industry, but the entire civil service as well. But shouldn't the civil service be committed to helping the government carry out its wishes?
9: Well, so it is, as long as the government's wishes are practicable.
5: Meaning?
9: As long as the civil service agrees with them.
14: Useful meeting, Minister.
5: All right, Humphrey. You win.
14: What do I win, Minister?
5: We must get out of our commitments. Clearly, the title Transport Supremo is one that's not worth having. We must endeavour to change the Prime Minister's mind.
14: Do you mean we, plural, or do supremos now use the royal pronoun?
5: I mean both of us, Humphrey. Unless you want the DAA saddled with this one.
14: So, what are you suggesting?
5: Well, see if you can find a map of the Prime Minister's constituency, will you?
14: Yes.
5: Humphrey, I need some advice.
14: Yes, Minister.
5: Do you suppose that the formulation of a national transport policy could have unfortunate local repercussions?
14: Yes, indeed, Minister.
5: Even in a constituency represented by a very senior member of the government, in fact, the most senior member of the government.
14: Oh, embarrassing, deeply embarrassing.
9: Here's the street map, Minister, and the directory.
5: Splendid, Mother. This is the Prime Minister's constituency, isn't it? Oh, look, a park.
14: Oh. Near the station. You know, Minister, one requirement of a national transport policy is to bring bus stations nearer to railway stations.
5: But that would mean building on the park.
14: Unless, yes.
5: Well, somebody has to suffer in the national interest. Make a note, would you, Bernard? Bus station to be moved into Queen Charlotte's Park.
14: Oh. Minister, there's a big bus repair shop.
5: Now, wouldn't it be more economical to amalgamate the bus and train repair?
14: Oh, absolutely, Minister. Big saving.
5: Bus repair shop to be closed, Bernard. Now, this is commuter country, isn't it? What about that?
14: Well, commuter trains run at a loss, you know. They're only really used at rush hours. So commuters are, in effect, subsidised.
5: Isn't that rather unfair on the others?
14: Oh, it's a great injustice, Minister.
5: Commuters to pay full economic fares.
14: Mind you, that'll double the price of the tickets, Minister.
5: Can't make an omelette without breaking eggs.
14: Oh, there are quite a few railway stations in this area, British Rail as well as Underground.
5: Yes, yes.
14: Well, one view is that areas with reasonable rail services don't really need an evening bus service as well.
5: A very persuasive view, to my mind. Mm. All bus services to cease after 6:30 p.m. Now, then, what are we going to do with this space when the bus station has been moved into the park?
14: Well, Minister, the area is very short of parking space for container lorries. Especially at night.
5: Container lorry park on bus station site, Bernard. Won't that mean widening this access road?
14: Yeah, oh, yes, indeed. Looks as though we'll have to take away the western half of the swimming baths.
5: I agree, sir. Of course, these are just the local implications of a broad national policy, aren't they?
14: Broad national policy, exactly, Minister.
5: Even so, I think I ought to write a paper to the Prime Minister personally. Mm. The PM would like to know about the constituency implications. And as a loyal cabinet member, I think I owe that to the PM. Amongst other things.
14: Mind you, Minister, it would be awful if the press got hold of this. I mean, with so many other boroughs threatened, there'd be a national outcry.
5: Good heavens. Do you think there's any danger of the press getting hold of it?
14: Well, the press are awfully clever at getting hold of things like this. Especially if there are lots of copies.
5: Oh, dear. And I shall have to make copies of my papers to all my cabinet colleagues, won't I? Because, I mean, their own constituencies are bound to be affected in due course.
14: And if it were leaked, with so many copies, no one would ever discover who leaked it. It so happens I'm having lunch today with Peter Maxwell of the Times.
5: Excellent. Don't do anything I wouldn't do.
14: You can trust me, Minister. I'm sure you've heard rumours, Peter, of this integrated national transport policy.
12: Oh, that hoary old chestnut. Is that coming up again?
14: Yes, but in a rather interesting form.
15: appears that the policy may have some rather unwelcome side effects.
16: Such as?
15: Well, job loss from integration of bus and rail terminals, job loss from joint repair shops, job loss from streamlining of buses and trains, and reduction of services causing job loss. That's just for starters.
16: Well, if this is being seriously proposed, it's quite a story.
15: Yes, it's an even more interesting story than you'd think, Peter.
16: How so?
15: Well, one of the areas to suffer most is the Prime Minister's own constituency.
16: Do you have any hard facts?
15: Oh, my dear Peter, what a question.
16: Well, newspapers aren't like the government, you know, Humphrey. If we make statements, we have to be able to prove they're true. Come on, there must be something in writing somewhere. There always is in the civil service.
15: Only a confidential note from my minister to the Prime Minister. And a similar note from my minister to all 22 of his cabinet colleagues.
16: Well, that's all right then. Are you going to show it to me, or shall I get it from one of the others?
15: Dear Peter, this is a confidential document. It would be grossly improper of me to betray it to anyone, let alone a journalist.
16: Of course.
15: I mean, the only way you could get hold of a copy would be if someone were to, I don't know, leave it lying around by mistake.
16: I see.
15: Oh, well, back to the grindstone. Well, nice to talk, Peter.
14: Thank you for the lunch.
16: Thank you.
14: Goodbye.
16: Oh, Humphrey, you are so careless.
17: Oh, Jim. Thanks for dropping in. I thought I ought to tell you that the PM isn't very pleased.
18: Oh, not pleased?
17: Not pleased. This story in last Tuesday's Times.
18: Oh, yes, terrible. I'm not pleased either.
17: There's obviously been a leak.
18: Obviously. Can't even trust your cabinet colleagues these days.
17: What are you suggesting?
18: Well, of course, it might not have been one of them. I did send a copy of my paper here to number 10. You don't think there could be a leak here somewhere, do you?
17: The PM's office does not leak.
18: No, of course not. Perish the thought.
17: It wasn't only the fact of the leak that was disturbing. It was the misleading implications of the proposals.
18: No, not misleading. Have you read my paper?
17: Have you read mine?
18: This is the local paper from the PM's own constituency, isn't it?
17: I believe it is.
18: PM steps in to stop transport reorganization proposals. Rumours that services and jobs were threatened in this constituency were scotched today. Apparently the PM has given a firm direction to Transport Supremo Designate Jim Hacker. I haven't heard from the Prime Minister.
17: You have now. I'm afraid this leak, wherever it comes from, is a verbatim report of a confidential minute dictated by the PM in Ottawa. So, the national transport policy will need some rethinking.
18: It's going to be difficult.
17: I think the PM's view is that it's a difficult job that the ministers are there for. Assuming, of course, they wish to remain as ministers.
18: Yes, well, of course. If it needs
17: rethinking,
18: of course I shall rethink.
17: Good.
18: But how did this get into this paper? The PM's own local paper?
17: I don't know. But the PM's office does not leak. Shocking, though, isn't it? You can't trust anyone nowadays.
15: Back to square one. Oh, well, that's all right.
18: What do you mean it's all right? It is not all right. It means I'm still stuck with this ghastly job.
15: No, Minister, it is excellent news. We now present our other kind of non-proposal.
18: What other kind?
15: The high-cost, high-staff kind. We now propose a British National Transport Authority with a full structure, regional board, area council, local office, liaison committee, the lot. 80,000 staff, billion a year budget. The Treasury will have a fit. The whole thing is certain to be handed back to the Department of Transport.
18: Great. Actually, could you do me a paper on this, do you think, Humphrey, with full staff and costing details and a specimen annual budget?
15: And there's a one-page summary on the front.
18: Humphrey, you're nuts.
15: Oh, it's nothing, Minister, really.
18: What if the press should get hold of this, eh?
10: They'd have to have another leak inquiry.
16: They won't really set up an inquiry, will they?
10: Oh, bound to.
16: But won't that be embarrassing?
10: No. That's what leak inquiries are for. Setting up. They don't actually conduct them.
15: Members may be appointed, but they'll probably never even meet. They'll certainly never report.
10: How many leak inquiries can you recall, Bernard, that actually named the culprit?
15: In round figures.
9: Well, if you want it in round figures, none.
10: They never report. If the culprit is a civil servant, it'd be unfair to publish. Politicians are there to take the rap.
15: If it was a politician, he still can't publish it because he'll disclose all the other leaks he knows of by his colleagues.
10: But chiefly they can't publish because most leaks come from number 10.
15: The ship of state, Bernard, is the only ship that leaks from the top.
10: So, if the problem is a leaky PM, as in this case, the facts are difficult to get at and impossible to publish if you do.
9: May I remind you, Minister, that gentleman from the press is waiting to see you.
10: Ah, yes.
15: Oh, well, I'll leave you then, Minister Schneck.
10: Oh,
15: Humphrey, Minister.
10: Have you got another copy of these new proposals?
9: Of course.
10: There. Because I'm awfully absent-minded, you know. I'm always leaving documents lying around. Getting where I've put them.
15: I do understand, Minister.
4: Another leak. This is extremely serious.
15: Yes, indeed. Mm-hmm.
4: This is almost approaching a disciplinary level.
10: I do so agree, don't you, Humphrey?
15: Oh, yes, indeed. If only we could find the culprits, it would be a most serious matter for them.
17: Perhaps I can help there. I think that if I were to use my influence, I could achieve a disclosure from the Times of how they got hold of your original transport plans.
15: Oh? Really?
10: I think I might be able to help there, too, you know. Hmm?
4: Indeed?
15: Are you sure, Minister?
10: Oh, yes. I feel confident that I should be able to find out where the press got hold of the leak about the Prime Minister's opposition to our original plans. Of course, if it transpired that the leak came from the Prime Minister's own office, that'd be even more serious than a leak from a cabinet minister's private office, wouldn't it? I mean, the security implications alone. Perhaps we ought to call in the police, or perhaps MI5.
15: MI5, indeed.
10: A leak from the Prime Minister's office is very, very serious.
4: Nevertheless, our first priority must be to investigate the original leak.
10: You know, surely our first priority must be to investigate a possible leak from number 10. At all events, the inevitable public outcry after all these leaks is going to make it awfully difficult for us to formulate an integrated national transport policy within the DAA.
15: The time is unripe. The climate is unsuitable. The atmosphere is unfavorable.
10: Our only two avenues of approach are now blocked.
4: I wonder
10: if
4: it might not be wiser to take the whole matter back to the Department of Transport.
10: Now, that, Arnold, is a brilliant idea.
15: I wish I'd thought of that.
17: There remains the question of the leaks.
10: Indeed, there does. And I do feel we ought to treat this with the utmost gravity. I think I may have a solution.
4: Indeed.
10: Will you please recommend to the Prime Minister that we set up an immediate leak inquiry?
19: Yes.
0: Sometimes you take so much trouble making half their pudding, you forget to make
20: custard.
0: So Brown and Poulsen have made instant mix custard. Real creamy custard like you'd expect from Brown and Poulsen. Just add boiling water. You need no milk. And you've perfect custard in seconds.
20: Oh, yes. Beautiful.
21: Do you want some custard?
20: Oh, thank you.
0: Brown and Poulsen instant mix custard. Good and creamy. Because Brown and Poulsen make it.
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1: their golden life.
2: Sorry.
1: And don't forget the hazelnut in every bite. 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
2: Sorry.
1: Nougat and caramel golden light. 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
2: Sorry.
1: A hazelnut in every bite.
8: I came across Mr. Kipling in the meadow by the church. If I've painted that spire once, he said, I've painted it a dozen times. He offered me an apple pie. An artist needs inspiration, he explained. 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But then, when it comes to the little details, Mr. Kipling does have an exceedingly good eye.
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24: And now we'd like you to meet the Lyon family.
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26: I'm Barbara Lyon.
27: I'm Ben Lyon.
28: And I'm Baby Daniels Lyon.
24: Here they are in fairy cakes.

0: home. Barbara, will you be in for lunch?
1: Sure, Richard, I'll be in for lunch.
0: It's Mother's cooking.
1: I mean, no, I won't be in. Oh, hello, Daddy. Will you be in for lunch?
2: Oh, I certainly will. Now that we've got that wonderful new cook, nothing would keep me from eating at home but a calamity. Oh, BB, what are you doing?
3: I'm cooking the lunch.
2: That's the calamity.
3: I heard that, and it wasn't funny.
2: Oh, I was only kidding, honey. Come on and relax.
3: I can't. I've got to rush out the kitchen and take my cake out of the oven.
2: Oh! Well, no hurry now.
3: Oh, how can you be so mean? Come on out in the kitchen and help me.
2: All right. Well, the oven door's open, but where's the cake?
0: There it is, Pop, up on the ceiling.
3: I guess that self-rising flour rose too fast.
2: Baby, why don't you buy a cake at the bakery?
3: Oh, I can't do that. Florrie and Helen are coming to tea, and I told them I was going to bake my own cake, and I got to do it.
2: Why?
3: Well, they're always teasing me because they're so good at baking. They've even won prizes at the food fairs. That's why I've just got to make something special.
1: You've already done that, Mother.
2: Barbara.
0: Don't let it get you down, Ma. There are plenty of things you can do better than they can.
3: Thank you, darling. Just for that, you shall have my first slice of cake.
2: Baby, the boy was just trying to be nice. Why punish him?
3: That wasn't a bit funny.
2: Oh, I was only joking, honey. Come on, kids. Let's clear out and give your mother plenty of room to move about in the kitchen.
3: Say, that reminds me. The table gets in my way. Could you move it over against the wall?
2: Which one?
3: The table with my chocolate cake on top.
2: Sure. Come on, Richard. You take that end.
0: Okay, Pop.
2: Now, holly up. Oh, well. Well, we moved the cake. Now let's move the table.
3: Ben Lyon, will you stop that exaggeration?
2: Well, maybe I am exaggerating, but you can't serve stuff like this to Florrie and Helen.
4: You'll kill them.
3: Oh, what am I going to do? I've just got to have some homemade cake by tea time.
2: Kids, run along. I want to have a word with your mother.
0: All right, Pop. I'll go out and take some exercise.
2: Since when is running back and forth to your bank been exercise?
0: Well, I don't like to leave my sixpence lying around.
1: Come on, Mr. Gateskill.
2: Look, BB.
3: Yeah?
2: If making homemade cakes for your friends means so much to you, maybe I can help.
3: You can? How?
2: Well, I never told you this before, but I'm pretty good at baking.
3: You are? Where did you learn?
2: I learned from my grandmother. We used to sell little cakes.
3: Oh, Ben, I think that's wonderful. I can just see you as a little boy with your grandmother making the cakes and you going around on your bicycle selling them.
2: Oh, no, no, it wasn't like that at all.
3: You mean you had to walk?
2: No, I made the cakes and grandmother used to go around on the bicycle.
3: Oh, no. What kind of cakes did you make?
2: Well, if I tell you, you've got to promise not to tell anyone.
3: I promise. Now, what can you make?
2: Well, I can make...
3: Yes?
2: I can't tell you.
3: Why?
2: Oh, I feel so silly.
3: Why, Ben, you're blushing. All the way up to your widow's peak.
2: Well, I can't help it.
3: Oh, come on, tell me.
2: Oh, all right. Fairy cakes.
3: Fairy cakes? Oh, darling, I think that's sweet.
2: Well, now, don't you breathe it to a soul.
3: Why not? I think it's wonderful.
2: BB, if this gets around, people will kid the pants off of me.
3: Well, what do you care? You'll be wearing an apron.
2: I'm serious.
3: Oh, don't worry, dear. I won't tell a soul.
5: BB, these fairy cakes are simply delicious, aren't they, Helen?
1: They certainly are, Florrie. They just melt in your mouth.
3: Oh, I'm glad you like them, girls. They're homemade.
5: You can tell that. Mm. Whatever did you make them with?
3: My husband.
1: What?
3: No, I mean my husband was watching me.
5: I've never seen anything so light. Do you have some special way of folding in the egg?
3: No, I just fry them good and hard.
5: Well,
3: it's hard to fold a raw egg. You can't get the corners neat.
5: You sly rascal, you. You aren't giving away any secrets, are you?
3: I hope not.
1: Oh, come on, give us the recipe. I suppose you have a recipe.
3: No. Oh, I mean, yes, yes. But I'd get the words mixed up, and then you'd make a fool out of myself, wouldn't I?
5: All right, my dear. But you simply must let me enter your fairy cakes in the Homecraft exhibition. It's on for 3 more days. I've entered my sponge cake.
1: Oh, yes, Phoebe, let Florrie enter your cakes.
3: Oh, no, girls. Ben wouldn't like it.
5: Does he have to stick his big nose into the cooking?
3: No, he usually stirs it with a spoon.
5: Oh, go ahead, BB. Let me enter them for you.
3: No, no, I'm sure Ben wouldn't approve.
5: Well, we'd better be running along. I've got to start dinner for George.
1: I'll have to be going, too.
3: Oh, I'll walk to the corner with you, Helen.
1: Thanks, dear.

0: Hey, Barbara, did you hear what I heard?
1: Yes, but I can't understand how Mother could make anything that good.
0: No, that's what gets me. Say, let's take the rest of these fairy cakes over to Mrs. Wainwright's and ask her to enter them in the contest.
1: Yes, and we won't say a word to Mother or Daddy. Hello, Ben. You're late.
2: Oh, I know I am, honey. I had to walk. The cook's using the car, remember?
3: Well, we must keep Aggie happy. Oh, Ben, your fairy cakes were a sensation.
2: Oh, they were all right, huh?
3: All right. You knocked the bee right out from under Mrs. Eaton.
2: Oh, thank you. Were the girls surprised?
3: Were they? They tried to find out how I made them, but I couldn't even remember how long they took to bake.
2: Well, what did you tell them?
3: I told them I baked them in a hot oven for 3 days.
2: Oh, no, BB.
3: No?
2: No, a medium oven for 17 and a half minutes.
3: Oh, how do you know how long the cakes were in the oven?
2: I was there, remember?
3: You were? I didn't see you when I opened the oven door.
2: No. I mean I was in the kitchen.
3: Oh.
2: Look, honey, let's not talk about those cakes anymore. Someone might overhear us.
3: All right, honey. I won't say another word.
2: Good. I do have a reputation in show business, and I don't want people laughing at me.
3: Well, don't you worry. People have never laughed at you, and they're not going to start now.
2: That makes me feel much better.

0: Well, Barbara, how was everything at dramatic school today?
1: Oh, just fine, Daddy. Say, did Tom call up?
0: Tom who?
1: Tom Strathmorton. You know, my boyfriend.
0: Have I met that one?
1: Well, I expect so. I've known him for a long time.
0: All of 2 days, huh?
1: Daddy, how can you talk like that? When I say a long time, I mean a long time. I've known him for a whole week.
0: A whole week, eh? Well, darling, I know you think I'm old-fashioned, but I do think I should see more of your boyfriend.
1: All right, Daddy. How many more do you want to see?
0: I give up. I think I'll go in the den and answer some mail.
1: Oh, dear, that must be Tom. Richard, answer the door.
2: I opened it last time. It's your turn.
1: Oh, you're so lazy.
2: And you're so stupid. Well, you're always fucking around. Tell me what
0: to do. Quiet, you're too quiet. I can't concentrate.
1: I'm coming. Oh, hello, Tom.
2: Hello, Barbara.
1: Richard, just don't stand there. Take Tom's coat.
2: Shall I hang it where I always hang your boyfriend's coats?
1: Richard!
2: What did he mean by that?
1: Oh, nothing. He just said it to be smart. He's such a child. Sit down, Tom.
2: Thanks.
1: That's a cat chair.
2: Oh, sorry, Percy.
3: Ow! He bit me.
2: Oh, you shouldn't let him do that. He won't catch any mice.
1: Richard! Sit over here, Tom.
2: Thank you. What are you two gonna do? Net?
1: Don't encourage him. Would you like some lemonade, Tom?
4: No, thanks. I'll have to be running along. I just dropped in to bring you these flowers.
1: They're beautiful. Oh, Tom.
2: Oh, Barbara.
1: Oh, Tom.
4: Oh, brother.
1: Richard, leave the room.
2: Why? You two aren't bothering me.
4: If you were the only girl in the world, and I was the only boy, nothing else matter in the whole wide world.
1: Richard, will you stop that?
0: Will you kid, not making so much noise.
4: Good afternoon, sir.
0: Oh, sorry. I didn't see you there, Harold.
1: Daddy, this is Tom.
0: It is? Well, how can I tell? I mean, I didn't recognize him in this light with his hat off.
4: Well, I'm glad to meet you, sir, but I better be getting along. See you all at the Homecraft Exhibition. Goodbye.
1: Goodbye, Tom.
0: Oh, Richard. Richard, what's the Homecraft Exhibition?
2: It's very interesting, Pop. You shouldn't miss it.
0: Why, son?
2: Well, it's just... Why, Barbara?
1: Well, it just is. Come on, Richard.
2: Okay.
0: What a family. Well, maybe I can sit down now and get a little rest. Skippy. Skippy, get off that chair. All right, stay there.
5: I'll answer it, then.
0: I must fix those chimes on my next day off.
1: Oh, hello, George.
6: Hello there.
0: Oh, glad to see you, George. Thought you were coming over earlier.
6: Well, I couldn't. I had to hold some wool for Florrie.
0: You had to do what? Oh, Peavy, did you hear that? George had to hold wool for Florrie.
6: What's so funny about that? Anyway, I really came over to see if you're all going to the Homecraft Exhibition tomorrow.
0: Well, are you sure you have time? Maybe Florrie will want you to hold some more wool.
5: Stop acting so silly, Ben. I promised Florrie we'd all go to see her sponge cake judge.
0: Well, better count me out, honey. I think I'd rather stay home and pull the wool over George's eyes.
4: How about it, Georgette?
5: There's nothing so funny about a man holding wool. Some men are good cooks, too, you know.
0: We'll go, George.
6: Go. Then I'll see you tomorrow.
4: Funny man.
5: Ben, why are you looking at me like that?
0: Blackmailed by my own wife. Oh, baby, Are you ready?
5: All ready. How do we get to the home exhibition?
0: In the car, of course.
5: But supposing Aggie wants to use a car tonight and we're not back in time.
0: So what?
5: Aggie wouldn't like that. She might leave.
0: Oh, Aggie wouldn't like it, eh? Look, Aggie's a wonderful cook and all that, but you've got to stop spoiling her. Supposing she does get mad and leave. So what?
5: So, I cook the meals.
0: You cook... Well, maybe we can walk to the exhibition.
5: Here she comes now. Oh, Aggie, have a nice drive today.
7: Aye, but I'd like the cab seat shortened a wee bit. It's too long for my legs.
5: Oh, all right, Aggie. We'll get it shortened.
0: Well, wait a minute. What will happen when I drive?
5: You can double your legs under. Aggie, we were wondering, that is, if you're not using the car tonight, if you'd mind if we drove it to the home exhibition.
7: Oh, that's quite an order, Mrs. Lyon. Yes. Quite an order. But as a matter of fact, I'd like to see that fair myself.
0: Oh, that's fine. You can come with us.
8: You have a lot of fairs in Scotland, Aggie?
7: Oh, aye. Only in Scotland we call them wonderful. Oh.
0: Wonderful? Wonderfuls? Why?
7: Well, anything that's fair in other countries is wonderful in Scotland.
0: Oh, I see. Well, I think this exhibition is going to be very interesting. I hear they've got a hog on exhibition that weighs 1,000 pounds.
7: A hog that weighs 1,000 pounds? Oh, I would certainly like to see that.
0: You mean you haven't got anything like that in Scotland?
7: No, not that small.
0: Oh, wait, what do you feed them on? Vitamin pills?
7: No, no, my mother just gives them plenty of garbage.
0: Oh, I'm surprised your mother lets those prize hogs eat garbage.
7: Oh, this is Scotch garbage, Mr. Lyon.
0: Oh, the good stuff, eh? Mm-hmm. Yeah. Well, if you're ready, Aggie, I think we'd better get started for the exhibition.
7: I am ready. I'm real anxious to see that wee midget hog.
0: Oh, yeah, the small one, I understand.
7: Aye. You know, someday I'd like you to see the big fat boar I have at home.
0: Aggie, that's no way to speak of your mother.
7: That's no way to speak of

0: Enjoying the exhibition, Aggie?
1: Oh, I like the wee hogs.
0: Oh, Ben, they're flooring the kids over there by the pastry exhibition.
2: Oh, yeah.
3: Hello there. You got here just in time.
0: Look, Mother, the judge is handing me an answer to the names of the winners for the cake competition.
1: Oh, good luck, Florrie. I hope it's your sponge cake.
4: Attention, ladies and gentlemen, please. Here are the winners of the baking competition. The first prize goes to Mrs. Van Lyon for her fairy cake.
2: Phoebe.
1: Oh, dear, there's been a mistake. Excuse me.
4: And the first prize is a Wizzow washing machine.
1: Mr. Announcer, I can't accept that prize.
4: Don't you want the washing machine?
1: Oh, yes, but it wouldn't be fair to give me a prize for something my husband baked. So please take me out of the contest.
4: As you wish, Mrs. Lyon.
1: Thank you.
4: Correction, please, ladies and gentlemen. The first prize does not go to Mrs. Van Lyon for the fairy cake.
1: That's fine.
4: It goes to Mr. Van Lyon. just a moment. Is Mr. Lyon here? Ah, well, step right up, Mr. Lyon. I want everybody to meet the 1950 King of the Fairy Cakes.
5: Oh. Oh, I wish I were dead.
1: Ben, you've been hiding in that cupboard all morning. Come on out and get some fresh air.
5: I can't. I'll never live this down. The whole town's laughing at me. You promised you wouldn't tell.
1: So I made a mistake. For the first time in my life, I did something silly.
5: I got in a lift last night. It was horrible.
1: What happened?
5: All the men took off their hats.
1: Oh, honey, I'm sorry.
5: I got so mad, I dared them to step out at the first landing.
1: Did they do it?
5: Yes.
1: What happened?
5: I don't know. I rode on up.
1: Well, don't worry, dear. Look, there's a lovely picture of you in the morning paper. Well,
5: let me see it.
1: Well, don't grab it.
5: Oh, this is awful. Look at this headline. Ben Lyon does it again. From corn to flour. I think I'll join the Foreign Legion. Don't answer that.
1: Oh, supposing it's somebody for you.
5: If it is, tell him I've run away from home. I'm going back into the cupboard and hide.
1: I'm coming. Oh, hello, Mr. Wimple.
6: Hello, Mrs. Hill. Your cook, Aggie, just brought your husband's car around to my garage, and I want to be sure you wanted the job done before I went ahead.
1: What job?
6: Well, is it all right with you if I shorten your husband's seat?
1: Well, yes, it's all right with me, but don't you think you look rather like a duck when you walk?
6: I'm talking about your old man's car.
1: Oh, his car? Well, I'm sure he wouldn't mind, but I think you better ask him.
6: I thought you told me last week he was a little nuts.
1: Oh, I just made that up because I didn't want 13 for dinner.
6: You women ought a proper caution. This is a fine how to do, this is. Yes. He must think I'm a rude one. Where is he? I'd like to apologize.
1: Oh, he's hiding in the cupboard and he won't come out. Didn't you know about the exhibition?
6: No.
1: Well, you see, my cake was on the ceiling.
6: On the ceiling? Hmm.
1: So my husband had to step in so the girls wouldn't know I couldn't do it. And everything would have been fine if the judge hadn't called out my name, see?
6: Look, you did say it was your husband that was nuts, didn't you?
1: What's the matter, Mr. Wimple? Don't you believe me about the cake?
6: Oh, yes, yes, rather, yes. Yes. I always bake my cakes on the ceiling. Goodbye.
1: Hey, wait a minute.
6: No, I can't stop now. I've got to go home and put some icing on me roof. Ta-da.
1: Silly man. Come on out, Ben.
5: Has he gone?
1: Yeah. You know, I think there's something very peculiar about that, Mr. Wimple.
5: Well, peculiar or not, I hope he brought my car back. I've got to sneak down to the office. That is, if I want to keep my job.
1: Sorry, Ben, but your car's laid up. You'll have to go by bus.
5: This is a fine morning to go by bus.

0: Hurry along, Pete. Plenty of room on top. There, Pete. There, Pete.
1: Oh, good morning, Bert.
2: Wonder Green Park.
3: Morning, fairy cakes.
0: I mean, Mr. Lion. You stay down here, you'll have to stand.
1: Well, it's not far.
4: Here, that's the chap who won the prize, making the fairy cakes.
5: Yes, that's him, all right. Here, let's have some fun, eh?
0: Oh, Mr. Lion, have my seat.
4: Oh, Mr. Lion, when are you going to open a Mother Lion's tea room, eh?
1: Oh, cut that out. I'm tired of all this.
6: Yes, you men stop it. You don't know what it means to slave over a hot stove all day. Do they, Mr. Lion?
1: I think I'll walk. Excuse me.
6: Oh, Mr. Lion.
1: What do you want?
6: Just a minute, please. I hope you won't mind, but for months now I've been having trouble with my seed cake. My mother-in-law says it's on account of the oven. Tell me, do you prefer electricity or gas?
1: Right now I prefer gas.

0: Is this Ben Lyon's office?
1: Yes, but he's not in yet.
0: Well, I'm from the Tutti Frutti Cake Mixture Company. If you'd be kind enough to ask Mr. Lyon if he'd signed this form, I'll call for it later. Good morning.
1: Oh, this is dreadful, Miss Smith.
2: Yes, it is, Mr. Banks.
1: When Mr. Lyon arrives, remember, we haven't read the morning papers. And whatever you do, don't say anything about cake.
2: No, I won't, Mr. Banks.
1: Good.
3: Good morning, Miss Smith.
2: Good morning, Banks.
1: Oh, Mr. Lyon, I didn't see you come in.
3: Well, I used the back entrance. Say, isn't this office awfully hot?
1: Yes, yes, yes, it is. Turn the stove off, Miss Smith. It's like an oven in here. Mr. Lyon is baking.
3: Oh! What?
1: I said it. I'm so sorry, Mr. Lyon.
3: Oh, I'm sure you didn't mean it. Who was that man who just left the office?
1: Oh, he? I mean him. He just left a sign for you to form. I mean a form for you to sign.
3: Oh, yes, yes. I've been expecting that. It's from our Birmingham exchange. Take it into Mr. Fox to look over, and I'll sign it later.
1: I wouldn't do that if you were me, sir. He's very angry this morning. He's like an eclair with a sore head. I mean a bear with a sore head.
3: Stop being funny, Banks, and take that form into Mr. Fox.
1: Yes, ma'am. I mean, sir. I'll bake it into him right away. Oh, I've said it again.
3: Hello? Hello, yes, Ben Lyon speaking. A film with Jack Warner? No, no, I'm not interested. I don't care what the money is. No, no, once and for all, I will not play Mrs. Huggett.
4: Where is that hopwit?
3: Oh, here I am, Mr. Fox. I mean, sir.
4: No, there you are. Look here, Lyon, this time you've gone too far. What do you mean by sending me this type to look over?
3: I don't understand, Mr. Fox.
1: Sir?
4: Then listen to this. When you bake a cake, does your husband eat out? Then be like Ben Lyon and use Tutti Frutti cake mixture. If you want victuals for your vitals, don't be snooty cutie. Eat Tutti Frutti.
3: Oh, no.
4: Oh, yes. And this has got to stop, Lyon. Remember, I haven't renewed your contract yet.
3: I remember. And I'm terribly sorry, Mr. Fox. I mean, sir. And that's all I can say. I repeat, I'm sorry. But I have my dignity and I won't humble myself any further.
4: All right, then. Get up off your knees.
2: Can I get you another cold towel for your head?
3: No, honey, just leave me alone.
2: Would you like the evening papers?
3: Oh, don't mention the papers. Take them away. They've disgraced me.
2: Don't you worry about the papers, honey. I'll go down to their offices and wreck them.
3: Oh, you mustn't do that.
2: I can't help it. It's instinct. I'll fight for you like a mother bird fights for a worm.
3: Oh, thanks, honey.
2: I'll get it. Now, you just rest.
3: Probably just another smart aleck with some joke. I'm going into the kitchen and hide.
5: Hello, Florrie.
6: Hello, Bebe.
5: Where's Ben?
2: He's in the kitchen.
5: What's he baking now?
3: I heard that. Kick a man when he's down, huh?
2: Don't tease him, Florrie. He's awfully upset.
5: Oh, I just thought I'd give him a rib.
2: It's no use. He won't cook it. What's that package you have, Florrie?
5: It's a knitted dress. I made it specially to enter in the fancy needlework competition. I wonder if Richard could run it over to the Homecraft exhibition for me.
2: Of course he can. Just leave it on the table. Oh, I hope you win, Florrie.
5: Well, I've got a good chance. That is, unless Ben enters something.
3: Florrie, you'd better leave before I forget you're a woman, if that's what you are.
5: Oh, I can prove I'm a woman, all right. I bake fairy cakes.
3: I'm warning you. Did you ever get socked in the kisser with a fairy cake?
5: Don't see why you're getting so upset, Ben. You should be proud of what you baked. After all, it's the first dough you ever made without BB.
3: That's done. I warned you. Now you're going out this door.
5: Let go of me.
3: Out.
2: Oh, Ben, you'll hurt Florrie.
5: Will you get your hand off me?
3: I said out, and I mean out.
2: Oh, let him back in, Florrie.
5: All right. Come in, Ben.
3: I'm in.
2: Have another cup of tea, Tom?
7: Oh, thanks, Barbara.
2: Have another cup of tea, Daddy?
3: No, thanks, baby. I haven't finished this yet.
7: Sorry I couldn't get to the exhibition yesterday, but my boss sent me out of town.
2: I'm glad you weren't there.
7: What?
2: I said it wasn't much of a fair.
7: Oh. Have fun, Mr. Lyon.
2: Daddy, your tea. Tom, have some more cake.
7: Yes, thanks. Your mother certainly is a wonderful cook.
2: Oh, Mother didn't bake them. Daddy did.
7: Barbara.
2: Oh, Daddy, I'm so sorry. I forgot.
7: They're delicious. And your father. Oh, gosh, that's funny.
3: I beg your pardon.
7: Oh, sorry, Mrs. Lyon. I mean, Mr. Lyon. Well, see you later, Barbara. I just dropped in because I've got two tickets for the Woodcock Garden fight. I thought your father would like to come. Maybe I should have asked your mother instead.

0: Hi, Pop.
1: What's cooking?
2: Now, don't you start. You tell your mother I'm going up to pack. I'm going back to Variety until this blows over.
0: You can't go back to Variety, Pop.
2: Why not?
0: Well, the jokes. People like new jokes, new ideas.
2: Don't worry about my jokes. I know my audience.
0: Yeah, Pop, but he died.
2: Any more of that, and I'll cut your allowance for a month.
0: Hey, Ma.
3: Barbara.
4: Yes, Richard.
5: What is it, Richard?
0: Pop's talking about going back to Variety.
4: I know. He asked me to call up Val Parnell.
0: What did Mr. Parnell say?
4: He wanted to know if the Lyon family was an animal act.
5: Gee, there must be some way of proving that Daddy's really a He-Man.
0: Hey, maybe he could swim the channel.
4: Don't be silly. He can't even take a bath without his water wings.
0: Say, I've got it. I could take my model jet plane to the Homecraft exhibition and enter it in Pop's name.
4: Say, that's a wonderful idea. Where is it, Richard?
0: Right up here on the shelf, Ma.
5: What can we wrap it in?
4: Well, let's see now. Oh, take that paper, some of it off of Florrie's package on the table. I'll write out a card.
5: All right, Mother.
0: And Ma,
4: hmm?
0: Let's not tell Pop. Let's keep it a secret.
4: Okay, honey.
5: Here comes Daddy now.
4: All right, hurry up, Richard. Take the plane and Florrie's knitted dress down to the exhibition and enter them.
0: Okay, Ma.
4: Ben?
5: Ben, you can unpack. Tomorrow your reputation is going to be cleared.
2: What do you mean?
4: Well, I can't tell you, but it's going to make you the proudest man alive.

0: Hurry up, Pop. They're getting ready to announce the prize winner.
1: I'm coming. Oh, Phoebe, what did you enter for me?
2: You'll find out.
1: I'd feel happier if I knew more about it.
2: It's a surprise.
1: Yeah, that's what worries me.
3: Ladies and gentlemen, your attention, please. In the men's model division, the first prize goes for a model jet plane.
0: I knew it.
3: Made by Mrs. Florrie Wainwright.
4: Oh, no. Let's go home.
1: But Phoebe. Phoebe, my surprise.
3: In the needlecraft division, first prize for fancy knitting goes to that remarkable man, Mr. Van Lyon.
4: Ben, where are you going?
0: Where am I going? I'm going home to Father.
2: I hope you're happy now.
1: Yes, Phoebe. Thanks for explaining to everyone that you got the cards mixed up.
2: Yeah, and that the aeroplane was really yours.
1: Yes, and it was nice of Richard to only charge me cost price for the plane.
0: Don't forget, Pop, that price didn't include my labor.
1: All right, son. Say, Barbara, it was nice of Tom to drive us all home tonight.
5: Daddy, that wasn't Tom. That was Frank.
2: Frank.
1: What? Good night, dear. Good night.
2: Good night, honey.
1: Well, dear, the newspaper certainly nice about the whole thing, weren't they?
2: Yes, the kids explained everything to them. Sorry I couldn't contact the Housewives Committee at the exhibition.
1: Well, I guess I can explain things to them myself.
2: Good, because you'll be seeing them on Wednesday night.
1: Why?
2: They've just elected you president.
1: Phoebe!

This is Phoebe Daniels and Ben Lyon with their two children, Barbara and Richard, in Life with the Lyons. Also taking part were Horace Percival, Doris Rogers, Molly Weir, Ian Sadler, David Enders, Leslie Bradley, Cecil Chevreau, John Stevens, and Michael Harding. The dance orchestra was conducted by Stanley Black, and the incidental music was by Arthur Wilkinson. Scripts by Phoebe Daniels, Bob Block, and Bill Harding. Production by Tom Ronald.

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2: Once upon a time there was an engineer.
3: Choo-choo Charlie was his name, we hear.
2: He had an engine and he sure had fun. He used good and plenty candy to make his train run.
4: Charlie says, love my good and plenty. Charlie says, really ring the bell. Charlie says, love my good and plenty. Don't know any other candy that I love so well.
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0: Good evening. And welcome to Act Your Age. This is the show that pits the comedy generations against each other to find out which is the funniest. But forget those shows that only have two teams of comedians facing each other, because here, it's buy two, get one free. Yes, we have no fewer than three teams, all hoping that I will crown them, for this week at least, the golden age of comedy. So, three generations fighting to the bitter end, the radio equivalent of Wayne Rooney's wedding reception. First of all, we have the up-and-comers, those young whippersnappers, snapping and whipping at the heels of the comedy elite. Please welcome, alongside our regular grumpy young man, John Richardson, it's a comedian who's described himself as a Jewish Woody Allen, it's Josh Howie. And to get us in the mood, John and Josh, can I ask you each, please, to tell us a favourite joke? John, you go first.
1: My favourite joke's probably the short one. It's like a dyslexic man walks into a bra. Can't go wrong with that. He changed the way we look at the man walks into a bar joke.
0: Well, I think we'd work that bit out. Josh, over to you. All-time favourite?
2: My granddad told me this joke when I was about six, and I didn't understand it for quite a long time, but there are two Jews in front of a firing squad, and they're offered a blindfold, and one of the Jews starts kicking off, and he's complaining, you know, we're innocent, we haven't done anything, take your blindfold and you can shove it up. And the other Jew turns to him and says, shh, you don't want to make trouble.
0: Well, so much for the up-and-comers. What about the comedy establishment, who we call the current crop? Joining the Olga Corbett of comedy, Lucy Porter, this week, is a comedian who is himself known as the Black Lenny Henry. It's Stephen K. Amos. Lucy, a favourite joke, please.
3: It's the one that goes, a woman's looking in the mirror and she turns to her husband and she says, darling, I look old, fat and ugly, give me a compliment. He says, well, your eyesight is spot on.
0: And Stephen, assuming you're still with the programme, do you have a joke for us?
4: I'm so not with the programme. And can I also point out that if we don't win tonight, I will be playing the race card. So.
2: Do you have another card?
4: Do I have another card? I'm a Jew. My nephew, who's only 4 years old, he told me this the other day, and I remembered it as well. You may remember it. What do you call a fish with no eyes? Do you know what I mean? It's the innocence of the child. You can say that joke to a four-year-old, they'll go, ah! Try it at a comedy club, you'll get bottled.
0: That was a bit like Lenny Henry.
4: We love Lenny.
0: Finally, the venerable voices of experience of our old guard, men who began their comedy careers when radio was still transmitted in black and white. It's our Say What You See regular, Roy Walker, and his guest, who's a man who may be unknown to the Radio 4 audience, Barry Cryer. Trusty old joke from you, please, Roy.
5: Thank you. Stephen and I were talking earlier in the dressing room, and he said, Roy, you're a man of the world. And I said, yes. He said, do you know the difference between the words kinky and erotic? And I said, yes. I said, just imagine one night you were feeling really, really amorous, and you decided to tickle your beloved all over with a feather. That's... That's erotic. But if you use the whole chicken...
0: And finally, Barry, you don't do jokes, really, do you?
6: No. I heard this the other day, Simon. A car runs into another car, rams into the car in front, and the driver in the front car gets out. He's furious, and he's a very small guy. And he stormed up to the car behind and said, I am not happy. And the other driver said, well, which one are you?
0: A fine selection of jokes to start the program. The opening formalities are out of the way. We're on to round one. Let battle commence. This round is called Generation Y. We're all proud of our own generation's achievements. That's the theory. But what about the skeletons in the closet? Each team has to discuss what they believe is the very worst of their own age group. So age before beauty, that'll be Roy and Barry. What do you, as the old guard, Roy and Barry, think is letting your generation down?
6: Homophobia. No, I don't like it in my generation. I hate it.
5: I agree. I agree with Barry. I'm not homophobic at all. I actually like The Simpsons.
6: Something Ev, as we call him, Kenny Everett, said to me years ago, and even then I was already married over 30 years with four children, and he always called me Bar. And he said to me one day, he said, "Ooh, Bar." He said, "You married over 30 years with four children. What a smokescreen." I did a gig earlier this year, and a guy from Coventry called Les, I'd never met before, and he looked round the room and said, "No puffs in here." I couldn't believe what he just said. And I looked him straight in the eyes and said, "Why do you hate us?"
4: I was in Australia, and I saw some graffiti. I know the Australians, they're straight-talking people, right? I was in this nightclub in Australia. I went to the toilet, and the graffiti on the wall said this. It said, "All gays are gay."
2: What I don't get is every time homophobia comes up, there's always this onus on the fact that it's men. But I was reading the other day that 2/3 of all women have had some sort of lesbian experience, and it's statistics like that that keep me up at night.
0: So let's try Lucy and Stephen. What do you consider the worst characteristic of your contemporaries, please?
3: Okay, well, we were chatting about the fact that because we're in our 30s and we have a lot of friends who are having children, and then they get a little bit kind of, it just changes them, and not always in a good way. There's that kind of thing where you get your friends, like, if there's a bad news story, they go, "Oh my God, you know, as a mother, that just really affects me." And you're just like, so, you know, like, what, as a single person, like, I identify with Myra Hindley or something, you know, like, So, and it's also, and the kids as well, because I've been looking after my friend's little girl who's 4 and she's beautiful, but they're just, the thing no one ever told me about kids is you have to keep them alive every single day.
4: I know, I'm totally with you there, Lucy. Our generation, as you've pointed out, are having kids. I'm not a big fan of kids at all, because I'm from the old school. I remember the days when you could hit kids, right? Even kids that weren't your own, yeah? And the young people today, they've got a new confidence that we never, ever had, right? I've got two, a nephew and a niece. I go to my sister's house. One of them's cute. The other one is ugly. Just, no, come on. So, there are some kids that are just, No, and it's grabbed onto my leg. I'm like, "Get off, get off, get off." And I go then, and they're like, "Oh, Uncle Steve, what you got for me? What you got for me?" Snapping my pockets. I'm going, "Just get away from me. A bit of respect. Say hello," right? I couldn't do that when I was their age, going to my dad, "Dad, Dad, what have you got for me?" He'd have reached for his pocket and gone, "Well, in this pocket, I've got," and punched me in the face. You know what I mean?
0: Let's hear from our up-and-comers then. They are John and Josh. That is, give us your opinion. What is letting your generation down?
1: Well, it's generally perceived to be hoodies, isn't it? That's what everyone talks about, that we young people just go around wearing hoodies and doing crimes. There were hoodies in every generation, but, you know, in, like, in Barry and Roy's generation, they were just called monks. It was a different time back then.
0: Anyone got a word on hoodies? Anyone want to join in on that?
3: I absolutely agree with you. I think that it is a terrible thing that kids are maligned for just having hoods up. And because I have to say, as a person of the older generation, I did get on a bus and there were two boys in hoods. And I kind of thought, oh, they look a bit scary. And they were talking, and you know, Jafakin, that all the kids talk in now, right? But they were little white boys, but they were talking Jafakin. And it was just really sweet, because one of them... that's not racist.
4: What is Jafakin?
3: Jafakin. It's fake Jamaican.
4: Oh, fake. Oh, my God. I should leave Wimbledon. Oh, my God.
3: But yeah, it was just really sweet, because these two boys, one of them turned to the other one, and I thought, oh, it's going to be something scary. But one of them turned to the other one and just went, fingers, yeah? You know that's Sebastian, yeah? You know that's Sebastian, yeah? He's like my brethren! But he's well out of order. He's well out of order, because I caught him smoking my drugs in the conservatory.
6: I was on the tube, this is true, last week, and a hoodie got on, and I felt intimidated. Then I noticed his corduroy trousers and the hush puppies, and he was about 60.
5: Hoodies don't frighten me, not in any way. I just look at it as a style of fashion coming from Belfast. You know, it's better than balaclavas.
0: Thanks for all the comments on hoodies, and we get to the end. We get to the end of round one. I can tell you that the funniest generation so far, in my opinion, and in the lead at the moment, the current crop, Lucy and Stephen.
5: So
0: So on to the next round, where two of our opposing comedians go head-to-head against the clock. They have 90 seconds between them to talk about a classic comedy topic. Every time one of them gets what I judge to be a big enough laugh, the clock is stopped and their opponent takes over until they get a laugh, at which point it switches back again. When the time is up, the comic who has taken the least time to get their laughs is the winner. So, first up, it's the up-and-comers versus the old guard. It's John against Barry. Your subject is age. On your marks, get set, go.
6: I've got to the age, I've got a confession to make. I've got to the age where I forget to pull my zip up. That's true. Lately it's got worse, so I forget to pull it down.
1: I can't wait to get to, because I really want to be old, I can't wait to get to an age where I can tuck my clothes back into my trousers.
6: Standard stairlifts have got a new high-speed model, gets you upstairs before you've forgotten why you were going up there.
1: I only agreed to do this round because I was guaranteed that Barry would have forgotten all his jokes.
6: I'm the age that remembered tranny meant a radio.
1: I hate being young because I don't work in, like a lot of people my age, they go, oh, I'm the guy your parents warned you about. Typically, I'm the guy that your parents liked more than you did in a relationship.
6: I remember when Dale Winton was white.
1: The trouble with this round is I'm now older than I was at the start of it, so looking back, I regret the comment about you forgetting your jokes.
0: John and Barry, give them a round of applause. John took 52 seconds, Barry took 38 seconds. Barry's the winner, Barry gets the point. And on to our next round. And our next round is called Dear Simon. This is an opportunity for the teams to offer help to listeners by turning into agony aunts and uncles. And I have a genuine letter here that we've received from a genuine listener. And our different generations on stage here have to provide some sage advice, if you wouldn't mind, please. It goes like this. Dear Simon, I'm really feeling the pinch with this credit crunch thing. My utility bills just keep on rising and I'm struggling to make ends meet. Please help. Lucy and Stephen first. Any ideas, please, for our concerned listeners?
3: Is it signed? Is it Gordon Brown? I've been reading all the papers and they had this one. I think it was Gabby Logan or someone who was doing her money-saving tips, right? And they're all really depressing. It seems like, oh, the best one was, it was, if you can't afford to go out to eat any longer, why not stay in and cook dinner, but dress up for the occasion? It's just the most depressing thing you can imagine, just sitting there in the sort of tiara going, oh, would you like the Finn's crispy pancakes? Yeah, no, no, no. Shall I put the pudding in the oven or just put my head in it? You know, it's awful.
4: Go and buy non-name brand food, which may result in stomach aches and ulcers. But do that. 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You get all kinds of things. You can kit your house out from the pound shop. And just look for the sales and bargains. And if you see a £5 note on the floor, bend down and pick it up. It's Christmas very, very soon. It's cold. You'll see that those people who have lots of lights outside their houses. You know those little people who do that kind of hideous thing? Just plug into the electricity supply.
6: Only do fair trade heroin, I think. It's... when you think about money, you think, what does God think of money? Look who he gives it to. Discuss. Over to Roy.
5: Well, Stephen was talking about the pound shop. You go in the pound shop and all you hear is people saying, how much are these? No, I don't do much shopping, but I went to a supermarket today, because everyone's advertising bargain, Marks and Spencer's are advertising three-course meal with a bottle of wine for a tenner, you know, so I was passing Marks and Spencer's today, and I called in to see that there, and I got the secret to answer the credit crunch, you know, buy one, get one free. Take the free one.
0: John and Josh, advice for people feeling the pinch.
1: Well, the sad thing is there's no sort of easy answer, because if it were easier, we sort of would have sort of, like David Cameron, it's got to be the easiest time to get elected. If he could just work out what happened, he'll get elected. But I saw an interview with him where they said, so David, what would you do if you were in charge of the economy? And he actually said, oh, It's not for me to say what I would do. I'm pretty sure that's exactly what it is for you to do.
3: I've got a legal thing that you can do. It's just a little fun thing if you haven't got much money. Because when, you know, if you're going to the supermarket sometimes and you've got a tenner, right, and you go, oh, I can only buy the things that I need. But what you can do is you put in all the things that you need, all your shopping. But then what you also do is you add in some extra things like nappies and baby wipes, right? Then you get to the till and the woman rings it up and says, oh, that'll be £14.20. And you go, oh, I've only got a tenner. So she says you'll have to put something back. And then what you do is you put back the nappies and the baby wipes, right? It's just a look on another human being's face when you do that. It's brilliant. When you, especially if all you've got in your trolley is gin, like right now.
0: I'm not quite sure whether any of that advice is very useful at all. It does bring us to the end of the round. I can tell you that the funniest generation so far, it's still the current crop out in the lead. That's Lucy and Stephen still setting the pace. So time for our second Against the Clock round. It's the up-and-comers versus the current crop with Josh against Lucy. It's Lucy to start. And the classic comedy subject is love. Your 90 seconds starts now. And remember, you need to get to that laugh as quickly as possible. Off you go.
3: I always hate it. You know when you meet people who've got lovely straightforward stories about how they got together with their partner? Like you meet someone, you go, oh, how did you meet your fella? And they go, oh, Pookie. Oh, well, actually, it was funny. We went to this charity do, Dinner for Darfur, and Pookie was there, and we both discovered that we had a shared love of York Minster and Swedish cookery. So anyway, so then he walked me home and he kissed me and I knew I was in love, and then we dated for 6 blissful months, at the end of which he surprised me with a trip to Venezuela. You know when someone tells you a story like that, you always go, well done, but bugger off at the same time, don't you?
2: I've got, it's funny because how I met my, my wife, we were at this, charity event for Darfur and,
3: Because I always have this thing when people say to me, how did you meet your partner? I always have to go, oh, well, I was on a replacement bus service and,
2: I love it. I don't know. Love is such a hard thing to define, but you do know when you've got it, it's kind of like chlamydia.
3: The problem I have with love is that, because I'm commitment phobic, because I know you're married, Josh, which is lovely, well done, you. He did better. She's batting above his average, if you've seen his wife. She's lovely.
2: One word, the opposite of love, jealousy. Well, I've got issues with love. My therapist says it's all related to my mother, because I'm not related to my mother, and...
3: See, well, because I've been having therapy for my commitment phobia, right? Because I didn't want to, but I've been having so much trouble. I went to see this therapist about the commitment phobia, and it was, well, I say it was great. I had one session, and then, you know, she kept saying, so are you going to make another appointment? And I'm like, no, clingy bitch, back off, you know, but...
2: love's, it's about compromise. My wife... I've converted to Judaism, which is a big deal. You've got to study for a few years. You go before the rabbinical board. There's these three rabbis, and it's kind of like X Factor. And
0: Lucy took 49 seconds per laugh, and Josh took 41 seconds. Josh gets the point. Hey. So, on to our next round in which we ask, what's the world coming to? This involves everyone, so if I could ask you all to step up to the front. In this round, one of our comedians starts a rant on a given subject, and when I randomly sound the buzzer, whoever I name must pick up the rant from exactly where the previous comedian left off. Lucy, you start. The subject is Americans. Americans.
3: Love the slightly racist laugh from the audience there. We haven't even started. They're just like, Americans, that's funny. They're all fat. Funny.
0: John?
1: Well, I think it's good that America's fat, because everyone's got a mate who's sort of fatter than them and drinks more than them and eats more than them and does less exercise, and America is Britain's. So it just...
0: Josh?
2: Everyone always goes on about America and it's all about Iraq and the oil, and I don't know, I'm not really a political comic. The closest I've got is a joke about September 10th.
0: Lucy!
3: One of my favourite things about America is when you meet them, they say we're going for drinks after work, right? That's what they say. And I thought it was interesting linguistically because they say that. They have one drink and they go home. Whereas in Britain we say you want to go for a drink, don't we? And I was thinking, because then, you know, 17 pints and 8 tequilas later.
0: Roy!
7: I was standing at the airport the other day, and there was an American woman behind me, and she heard my accent. She said, are you Irish? And I said, yes. And she said, gee.
0: Barry.
8: Let's salute America. They produced that great band, the Obesity Rollers. But A tourist guide, I met a tourist guide in Stratford-on-Avon. He said he took a coach load of Americans round, and they got to the crossing, and the thing went beep, beep, beep. And a woman said, "Oh, my God, what's that?" He said, "It's the crossing, madam. It helps with blind people." She said, "Oh, my God, we don't have blind drivers in America."
0: Roy?
7: So here I was in the queue at the airport, and I
0: said, John!
1: And a woman turned around to me and said, "Are you Roy Walker?"
0: Stephen.
4: It's really funny, because when you go to cross the street in America, their signals are very different for the pedestrians. It's a big red hand. That red hand says to you, "Do not cross the road! Stay where the hell you are!" And after 30 seconds, this red hand turns into the outline of a white man.
0: Josh?
2: Like Stephen, I've been influenced by black American culture. Started a Jewish rap group called Circumcised. I was Snip Doggy Dog.
0: That'll be the end of that. Now it's time for our final pairing to go head-to-head against the clock in the shape of Roy and Stephen. So this time it's the turn of the old guard against the current crop. It's Roy to start, and the classic comedy subject, Roy, is parents. And your time starts now, Roy.
7: So there I was in the airport.
4: My parents are very, very strict. I remember as a young child saying, "Mum, Mum, can I play outside?" And she'd go, "Shut up, bastard!" She's Chinese.
7: I didn't have parents when I was young. The people next door had me.
4: My dad, as a parent, was not a very good parent. He was the kind of man who played mind games. Think back to when you were kids. Did your dad say this to any of you? "If you're a naughty boy, the boogeyman will come and get you." Yeah, obviously not in that voice. In your own dad's voice. I'm not suggesting you wake up one morning in Oxford and your dad goes, "Quickly, wake up! The pheasant has escaped." I'm not a...
7: You know, I had 10 brothers and 10 sisters in our family. They never knew whether my mother was a good Catholic or a sloppy Protestant.
4: Funny. My parents never allowed us to have pets when we were kids, but we badgered our parents and they relented, got us two twin cats, Mimi and Moomoo. Unfortunately, Moomoo kept pissing and pooing everywhere, even on our beds, which, frankly, took the heat off me.
0: Welcome, a round of applause, Roy and Stephen. Stephen took 58 seconds, Roy took 32. Roy gets the points. So a conclusive victory for Roy, and we come to our final buzzer round, which is called, rather threateningly, "Be Funny or Else." I'm going to throw out a word, maybe a phrase, maybe a topic at our comedians, and they simply buzz with a relevant joke or one-liner, and we begin with animals.
8: A guy walked into a vet's, and the vet said, "Say, ah." He said, "There's nothing wrong with me." He said, "No, your dog's died."
3: I have an animal. I've got an imaginary dog, which is brilliant. The thing about having an imaginary dog is brilliant because you've got a dog that only you can see and nobody else in the world can, which is the exact opposite of having a guide dog.
0: It's Lucy and Stephen again.
4: Yeah, you know when you get these letters in the post? I had one from a panda. And, yeah, actually written by a panda. Asked me to send £2 a month. And it was signed with a paw print, which I thought was a bit lazy. You know, typing all the way, top there.
0: Okay, comes another topic, and why don't we do religion? Stephen.
4: Religion. There are very many similarities between myself and the Lord. Jesus wore robes and sandals. At home, I also wear robes and sandals. Jesus was often persecuted. I have often been prosecuted.
0: Josh.
2: Religion is just not cool. I did, although they are trying. I actually genuinely thought, I saw a church the other day and it had outside, "God is a DJ." And I thought, well, okay, they both don't do much and they take credit for other people's work.
8: A Jehovah's Witness gave me an advent calendar once.
6: And I opened the little door, and there were two more there.
0: Okay, here comes another topic. Let's try hotels. Barry.
6: I checked into a little hotel once, and the woman said, you want a room with a bath or a shower? I said, what's the difference? She said, you have to stand up. Anyway.
0: Roy.
5: The hotel I stayed in last week, a colour TV in every room. Ours was a green one.
0: Stephen or Lucy?
3: I just think it's more of a theory, really. I just think, you know when they give you those little shampoos, I think they should give you a really small bath to go with it so you can properly pretend to be a giant.
6: I rang down reception. I said, I'd like to talk about the ceiling in my room. And she said, what's the matter? I said, I'd like one.
0: Okay, let's try one more. Let's try knock, knock. Anyone want to go on knock, knock? Stephen and Lucy.
4: Who's there?
0: Stephen.
4: Doctor. Doctor Who? It's a classic.
1: Do you know what's crap about that? No one, if you knock on their door, says who's there. You just open the friggin' door. Knock, knock. Hello.
2: This is the work. You've got to say knock, knock again.
0: Okay. Knock, knock. Josh.
2: Don't you hate people who they knock and then they press the buzzer?
0: Roy.
5: Knock, knock.
6: Who's there?
5: The woman from the queue. In the airport.

0: Now that buzzer means it's the end of the contest, so let me deliver the final verdict. Well, I thought the up-and-comers were very good, very promising, like the hoodies stuff, that was very good. However, I think this week we're going to give it to the current crop, ladies and gentlemen. That's Stephen and Lucy. I have the pleasure of crowning them this week's golden age of comedy. It's the current crop. Let me thank all our guests, John and Josh and Lucy and Stephen and Roy and Barry, for taking part. Join us next time when three more teams of comedians will be told to act your age. Thanks for listening. Goodbye. Act Your Age was presented by me, Simon Mayo. The guests were John Richardson and Josh Howie, Lucy Porter and Stephen K. Amos, Roy Walker and Barry Cryer. The program associates were Jed Parsons, Stephen Carlin and John Luke Roberts. Act Your Age was devised and produced by Ashley Blaker and Bill Matthews.
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8: You hear about time Mr. Fawlty put bet on horse? I help him win, but was big secret from Mrs. Fawlty. He very, very happy. It's only one problem. He come from angry lady who stay at hotel. Oh, she make muchos troubles.
9: Yes? No, 5 o'clock will be fine. Goodbye. Oh, Polly, Brenda can't start till Monday, so would you mind doing the rooms until then?
10: Oh, no, I can do with the money.
9: Oh, good. There you are. Thank you, Mr. Hardley. Oh, hello. Can I help you?
11: Yes, Garrett. Would you give me change for this piece?
10: In one moment. I'm just dealing with this gentleman. Yes, Mr. Thurston.
11: What? Thank you. I was wondering if you could
10: I need change for this. In a moment. I'm dealing with this gentleman.
11: But I have a taxi driver waiting. Surely this gentleman wouldn't mind if you just gave me change.
10: Do you?
11: No, go ahead.
10: There you are.
11: Can you tell me how to get to Glendower Street?
10: I booked a room and bath with a sea view for 3 nights. Glendower Street?
11: Yes.
10: You haven't finished with me. Mrs. Richards. Mrs. Alice Richards. Mrs. Richards, Mr. Thurston. Mr. Thurston, Mrs. Richards. Mr. Thurston is the gentleman I'm attending to at the moment.
11: What?
10: Mr. Thurston is the gentleman I'm attending...
11: Don't shout, I'm not deaf.
10: Mr. Thurston was here before you, Mrs. Richards.
11: But you were serving me.
10: I gave you change, but I haven't finished dealing with him. Now, Glendower Street is just... Yeah.

0: deaf.
1: Mr. Thurston was here before you, Mrs. Richards.
0: But you were serving me.
1: I gave you change, but I haven't finished dealing with him.
2: Now, Glendower Street is just...
0: Is there anyone else in attendance here? Really, this is the most appalling service I've ever...
1: What a good idea. Manuel, could you lend Mrs. Richards your assistance in connection with her reservation?
0: Now, I've reserved a very quiet room with a bath and a sea view. I specifically asked for a sea view in my written confirmation, so please make sure I have it.
3: Okay.
0: What?
3: Okay.
0: Hey.
3: See.
0: Casey. Casey, what are you trying to say?
3: No. K what?
0: K what?
3: C. K what?
0: C K what?
3: Yes.
0: Who is C K what?
3: Okay.
0: Is he the manager? What?
3: Oh, manager.
0: He is.
3: Ah, Mr. Forty.
0: What?
3: Forty.
0: What are you talking about, you silly little man? What is going on here? I ask him for my room, and he tells me the manager's a Mr. Watt, aged 40.
3: No, 40.
0: 40? What's wrong with him?
1: It's all right, Mrs. Richards. He's from Barcelona.
0: The manager's from Barcelona?
3: No. He's from Swanage.
1: And you're in 22.
0: What?
1: You're in room 22. Manuel, take these cases up to 22, will you?
4: Yes. Very nice stay, Mr. Forty.
5: Ah, glad you enjoyed it. Polly, would you get Mr. Perkins' bill, please? Well, when will we be seeing you again?
4: Oh, not for a few weeks.
5: Ah.
4: You're not by any chance a betting man, Mr. Forty?
5: Well, I used to be.
4: Only there's a very nice little filly running at Exeter this afternoon.
5: Really?
4: Dragonfly.
5: Ah. Dragonfly?
4: Yeah. It's well worth a flatter. But I got tax on it before.
5: Well, delighted you enjoyed your stay.
4: Very nice.
5: Hope to see you again before long.
4: Oh, there you are.
5: Thank you.
4: Bye, Mrs. Fawlty.
6: Goodbye, Mr. Perkins.
5: Satisfied customer. We should have him stuffed.
4: Now, Mr. Fawlty. 3 o'clock Exeter. Dragonfly. What?
5: Yes, good luck. Jolly, jolly good luck with it. Morning, Major.
7: Good morning, Fawlty.
8: What was that about the 3 o'clock at Exeter, Basil?
5: Oh, some horse he's going to bet on, I expect. You're looking very spruce this morning, Major.
7: St. George's Day, old boy.
5: Really?
7: Another horse, have you? What's his name?
5: Did you catch it, Bill?
6: Dragonfly, Major.
7: Oh, you have a flutter, Foley?
5: No.
8: No, Basil doesn't bet any more, Major, do you, dear?
5: No, I don't, dear, no. No, that particular avenue of pleasure has been closed off.
8: Don't want it opened up again, do we, Basil?
5: No, you don't, dear. The great warning off of May the 8th. Yes. Good old St. George, eh, Major?
7: Hmm?
5: Well, he killed a hideous, fire-breathing old dragon, didn't he?
8: Ran it through with a lance, I believe.
7: Mr. Forty, yes? Is Mrs. Room no like she wants to speak to you? Is problem.
5: Ever see my wife making toast, Polly?
7: Why did he kill it anyway, Forty?
5: I don't know, Major. Better than marrying it.
7: Marrying it? But he didn't have to kill it, though, did he? I mean, he could have just not turned up at the church.
5: Good morning, madam. Can I help you?
0: Are you the manager?
5: I am the owner, madam.
0: What?
5: I am the owner.
0: I want to speak to the manager.
5: I am the manager, too.
0: What?
5: I am the manager as well.
7: Manager, he manager.
0: You're what?
5: I'm the manager.
0: What?
5: I'm the manager.
0: Yes, I know. You've just told me. What's the matter with you? Now, listen to me. I booked a room with a bath. When I book a room with a bath, I expect to get a bath.
5: You've got a bath.
0: I'm not paying £7.20 per night plus VAT for a room without
5: there
0: a bath.
5: Where is your bath?
0: You call that a bath? It's not big enough to drown a mouse. It's disgraceful.
4: I wish you were a mouse, I'm sure.
0: And another thing. I asked for a room with a view.
5: Deaf, mad, and blind. This is the view as far as I can remember, madam. Yes, this is it.
0: When I pay for a view, I expect something more interesting than that.
5: But that is Torquay, madam.
0: But it's not good enough.
5: Well, may I ask what you were expecting to see out of a Torquay hotel bedroom window? Sydney Opera House, perhaps? The hanging gardens of Babylon? Herds of wildebeest sweeping majestically?
0: I expect to be able to see the sea.
5: You can see the sea. It's over there, but...

0: between the land and the sky. I need a telescope to see that. Well, may I suggest that you consider moving to a hotel closer to the sea? Or preferably in it.
1: Now, listen to me. I'm not satisfied, but I've decided to stay here. However, I shall expect a reduction.
0: Why, because Krakatoa's not erupting at the moment, or...
1: Because the room is cold, the bath is too small, the view is invisible, and the radio doesn't work.
0: No, the radio works. You don't.
1: What?
0: You think I can fix it, you scabby old bastard. I think we got something then.
1: What?
0: I think we got something then. Do you by any chance have a hearing aid?
1: A what?
0: A hearing aid!
1: Yes, I do have a hearing aid.
0: Would you like me to get it mended?
1: Mended? It's working perfectly all right.
0: No, it isn't.
1: I haven't got it turned on at the moment.
0: Why not?
1: The battery runs down. Now, what sort of a reduction are you going to give me on this room?
0: 60% if you turn it on.
1: What?
0: My wife handles all such matters. I'm sure she will be delighted to discuss it with you.
1: I shall speak to her after lunch.
2: You heard that all right, didn't you?
1: What?
0: Thank you so much. A lunch will be served at 12:30.
3: See, I'm going to the betting shop today.
1: What?
3: Oh, don't you start. You go betting shop today.
1: Oh, see, betting shop, see, see.
3: Now, I want you to put this on this little horse, Dragonfly, but big secret. Sybil, no.
4: Oh, no, it's lovely. It's just a bit buttery with my skin. I think I need something more topazy for my colouring, you know. More tonal. Have you got Cosmopolitan there? Well, page 42, you see Burt Reynolds? Well, there's a girl standing behind him looking at James Caan. That sort of colour. Lovely. All right, I'll be in at 11.
5: Polly, I've got to check the laundry. Could you keep an eye on reception for me?
1: Sure.
6: Hey, Polly, where Mr. Faulty?
5: I don't know. What's the matter?
6: I have money for him. He win on horse, but big secret. Shh, Mrs. Faulty. Shh.
5: Well, give it to me. I'll give it to you.
6: Hey.
7: Good afternoon, Miss Gatsby. Good afternoon, Miss Tibbs.
8: Good afternoon.
7: Good afternoon.
8: Good afternoon.
1: First they give me a room without a bath, then there's no lavatory paper.
8: Would you like some of ours? We need an extra supply.
7: Yes. Would you like some of ours?
1: Hello? Yeah. There's no paper in my room. Why don't you check these things? That's what you're being paid for, isn't it?
5: Well, we don't put it in the rooms.
1: What?
5: Well, we'll keep it in the lounge.
1: In the lounge?
5: I'll get you some. Do you want plain ones or ones with our address on it?
1: Address on it?
5: How many sheets? And how many are you going to use?
1: Manager!
5: Well, just enough for one party.
1: Manager!
9: Yes? Testing.
1: Yes. I've never met such insolence in my life. I come down here to get some lavatory paper, and she starts asking me the most insulting, personal things I've ever heard in my life.
5: I thought she wanted writing paper.
1: I'm talking to you, what?
9: What?
1: Are you deaf? I said, I'm talking to you. I've never met such insolence in my life. She said, people use it in the lounge.
0: Yes, she's
1: then
0: thought...
1: She starts asking me...
0: No. Oh, please, listen. No, please. About, I can explain. About. No, you see, she thought you wanted to write.
1: Wanted a fight? I'll give her a fight, all right.
0: No. Wanted to write.
1: What?
0: Wanted to write on the paper.
1: Why should I want to write on it?
0: I'll have some sent up to your room immediately.
1: Manuel? That doesn't work either. What were you saying?
0: Turn it on.
1: What?
0: Turn it.
10: She'll hear him. So Mr. Faulty write on paper in letters.
1: I can't read that. I need my glasses. Where are they?
5: They're on your head, Mrs. Richards.
1: I've lost them. They're the only pair I've got. I can't read a thing without
0: them. Excuse me.
1: Now, I had them this morning when I was buying the bath.
5: Mrs. Richards!
1: I had them at tea time.
0: Mrs. Richards, your glasses are there.
1: There? Well, who put them in there?
0: No, on your head.
1: What?
0: On your... On...
5: I'm sorry about that, Mrs. Richards. Manuel asked me to give this to you.
0: What?
3: Oh, thank you, Polly. Not a word to the dragon, eh?
5: Oh, Manuel, you have some blue paper, muchos, for 22.
11: I try. See.
1: Are you blind? They were on my head all the time, didn't you see?
2: Yes.
1: Didn't God give you eyes?
2: Yes, but I don't use them because it wears the batteries out.
1: Send my paper up immediately.
9: Do you like Caballero Rusticana, Terry?
11: Oh, I never had it, Mr. Fawley. You're in a good mood, Mr. Fawley.
9: Had a little bit of luck on the GGs, Terry. Not a word of the trouble and strife.
10: But just then, Mrs. Fawley come into kitchen.
4: You seem very jolly, Basil.
1: Hmm?
4: You seem very jolly.
9: Jolly?
4: Yes, jolly. Sort of happy.
9: Oh, happy. Yes, I remember that. No, not that I noticed that. No. I'll report it if it happens, though.
4: Well, you look happy to me, Basil.
9: No, I'm not, dear.
4: All that dancing about, singing and rubbing your hands.
9: No, just my way of getting through the day, dear. The Samaritans were engaged.
4: I thought maybe you were in love.
9: Only with you, light of my life.
4: Or had a bit of luck or something. Did Mr. Hawkins deliver the tonics, Terry?
11: Yes, he did, Mrs. Fawley.
6: Manuel. Oh, your horse is weaned,
3: Manuel, you know nothing.
6: You always say, Mr. Fawley, but I learn.
3: What?
6: I learn.
3: No.
6: I get better.
3: No, you don't understand.
6: I do.
3: No, you don't.
6: I do understand that.
3: You know nothing about the horse.
6: I know nothing about the horse.
3: Yes.
6: Which horse? Which horse I know nothing?
3: My horse, Nitwit.
6: Your horse, Nitwit.
3: No. Dragonfly.
6: It won.
3: Yes, I know.
6: I know it won, too.
3: What?
6: I put money on for you. You give me money, I go to betting shop.
3: Yes, I know.
6: Why you say I know nothing?
9: Look. You know the horse?
6: Nitwit or Dragonfly?
3: Dragonfly, that isn't a horse called Nitwit. You're the Nitwit.
6: What is with me?
9: It doesn't matter. Oh, I could spend the rest of my life having this conversation. Please try to understand before one of us dies. I try. You're going to forget everything you know about Nitwit.
6: No. Dragonfly.
3: Dragonfly, yes.
6: See. He went, Shuali.
3: What?
6: Eventually. At the end.
3: No. Forget it now.
6: Now?
3: Well, pretend you forget.
6: Pretend?
3: But don't say anything to anyone about the horse.
6: I tell Polly.
3: But, oh, that's all right, but don't tell anyone else. Not even me. You know nothing.
9: So don't do it again. Yes, sir.
4: It's Mrs. Richards.
9: The fatal accident?
4: She's had some money stolen. Basil, you've got to help me handle this. She's in a frightful state. I can't get a word in edgeways. She's had £85 taken from her room. I've said we'll search everywhere, but she insists that we send for the police. What do you do with someone like that? It just keeps on.
9: Mrs. Richards, how very nice to see you. Are you enjoying your stay?
1: There's no need to shout. I have my hearing aid on.
9: Oh.
4: And Mrs. Richards, I've explained to my...
1: I've just been up to my room. £85 has been taken from my bag, which I had hidden under the mattress.
9: Oh, yes.
1: It's a disgrace. I haven't been here a day. What sort of staff do you employ here?
4: Mrs. Richards.
1: If you knew anything at all about running a hotel, this sort of thing wouldn't happen. Well, what have you got to say for yourself?
10: And Mr. Fawley played trick on her. He pretend to say something, but really, he make no sound.
1: Wait. I haven't got it turned up enough.
4: Basil.
3: I said I should go!
1: My head!
9: Has it come away?
4: Did you bang your head?
1: Yes.
4: Oh, dear, let me have a look.
9: You better go and lie down before something else happens.
1: Why don't you call the police?
4: We will the moment we've searched the room.
1: My money's been taken.
4: Yes, I know. Try not to speak.
9: Is this a piece of your brain?
1: £85. Take my arm. I don't need your arm, thank you. I can get down the stairs. Let me go by myself.
9: Down the stairs? Oh, well, don't stop when you get to the basement. Keep straight on. Give my regards to the Earth's core.
4: Are you sure you can manage?
9: And if you give us any more trouble, I shall visit you in the small hours and put a bat up your nightdress. Oh, that was fun, wasn't it, dear? The odd moment like that. It's almost worth staying alive for, isn't it? It's nice to share a moment like that, isn't it, dear? It's what marriage is all about. I know. I read it on the back of a matchbox.
4: Basil, thousand times.
9: Seriously, Sybil, do you remember when we were first manacled together? We used to laugh quite a lot.
4: Yes, but not at the same time, Basil.
9: Oh, that's true. That was a warning. I should have spotted that, shouldn't I? What was that? That was your life, mate. Oh, I was quick. Do I get another? Sorry, mate. That's good luck.
4: Basil.
9: Back to the world of dreams.
12: Yes, Dad?
4: What are we going to do?
9: Give it another 15 years?
4: About the money. Do you think
12: she's left it in her room or dropped it or eaten it or something. We'll get Manuel to go through the room. Polly can check the lounge.
4: Wait a moment. I saw Polly with some money just now.
12: Well, there you are.
4: It was quite a bit, too. She was counting it in here.
12: Well, it's probably hers.
4: No, she's been very short lately, Basil. I'll ask
12: her. Well, you can't just ask her like that, Sybil.
4: Why not?
12: Why not? Well, it would be terribly rude asking someone if money is theirs. That would be so embarrassing.
4: Rubbish, Basil.
12: Hello, Fawlty Towers. Polly Sherman? Yes, certainly. I'll get her straight away. Hang on.
3: Polly! Terry, where's Polly?
11: Yeah.
3: Polly, she saw you with the money.
4: What?
3: Sybil, she saw you counting the horse money. She's just coming to
12: Oh, hello, dear. Here she is. Found her in here. But as I was just saying, Polly, my wife would like to have a word with you about a slightly delicate matter.
4: It's not delicate, Basil. Don't be silly. He thinks it's embarrassing for me to ask you about that money I saw you with earlier on in the office. I wondered if someone had handed it in. Mrs. Richards has lost some.
2: The money? In the office?
4: You were counting it, weren't you? Did someone hand it in?
2: Oh, no. No, it's mine.
4: Yours?
2: I won it.
4: You won it?
2: On the horse Mr. Falter got a tip on. I hope you don't mind.
12: No, not at all.
4: I didn't know you bet on the horses, Polly.
2: Oh, I don't. Only I was in the town and I passed the betting shop and I thought, well, why not?
12: Well, why not indeed, eh? Jolly good question, eh? Yeah? But you didn't let me put something on, really. Realize how much we would have won? £75 for a £5 stake? Still, you know best.
4: Those were the odds, were they, Basil?
12: Yes, that's right, yeah. 14-1. I listened in on the wireless just to make sure it had triumphed. Enjoy your winnings, Polly.
2: Thank you.
4: Polly?
2: Yes, Mrs. Fawlty.
4: What was the name of the horse?
2: The name? Oh. I've gone blank.
10: And Mr. Fawlty, he tried to help out. He stand behind Mrs. Fawlty and makes signs to Polly.
2: Bird Brain. No, that came in third. Fishwife.
4: What?
2: No, not the small. Fly. Flying tart. No, it got off to a flying start.
4: And its name
2: was Dragonfly.
4: If I find out the money on that horse was yours, you know what I'll do, Basil.
12: I'll have to sew him back on first. Oh, Major, I've forgotten one word. Oh, there it is. It's a Major. Can I offer you a...
13: Fair decent of you. Just a quick one. Going to a memorial service.
12: Ah. Tie's a bit bright, isn't it, Major?
13: What?
12: For a memorial service.
13: Oh, I didn't like the chap. None of those. Know what I mean?
12: Ah.
13: Cheers.
12: Major, could you do me a favour?
13: Well, I'm a bit short myself, but...
12: No. Could you look after some money for me? I want it on that horse, and Sybil's a bit suspicious, you see. She goes through my pocket some nights.
13: Oh, absolutely. Which horse?
12: Dragonfly.
13: When's it running?
12: No, it ran today. I won that on it.
13: Oh, well done, old boy.
12: No. Could you keep it?
13: Oh, no, I couldn't do that. No, very good.
12: No, could you keep it just tonight? It's Sybil, you see. Secret.
13: Ah, present.
12: Sort of, yes. Don't mention it.
13: Mum's the word.
12: I'll get it from you in the morning and bank it.
13: Understood, old boy. Cheers.
14: Good morning, Mr. Fawlty.
12: Good morning, ladies. Hello, Fawlty Towers.
0: What?
12: I didn't say anything.
0: Have you called the police yet?
12: Excuse me, I'm trying to take a telephone call.
0: Have you called them yet?
12: Yes, we have.
0: When are they going to be here, then?
12: As soon as possible. They're very busy today.
0: Busy?
12: Oh. There was a lot of bloodshed at the Nell Gwynn tea rooms last night. Ah, certainly, yes. Mrs. Richards? Mrs. Richards! Telephone for you.
0: Hello? There's nobody there.
12: Hello? Yes, I know she is. Yes, it's your sister. Look, you tell me and I'll tell her.
0: Even the phones don't work.
12: Your sister says you've had an offer of £87,000 for your house in Brighton.
1: 87? Give it to me. Don't be a fool, Stephanie. 92,750, I said, and I'm not taking a penny less. You tell him that. Why don't people listen?
6: Oh, Major, can I have it now?
13: What over?
6: The money? The money I gave you last night?
13: What is all this about?
6: Well, you remember, I gave you some money, just before you went to that remembrance service.
13: Remembrance service?
6: Yes.
13: I don't remember that, or what?
6: Well, but it was for a chap you didn't like. You know, he was one of those.
13: One of those what?
6: Well,
13: Pansy?
6: Yes.
13: Which one?
6: No, you were in your best suit.
13: Was I?
6: Oh, yes, of course.
13: I went to the theatre, of course.
6: Winnie Atwell.
13: Yes,
6: Winnie Atwell?
13: Well, Marjorie Atwell, then. Marjorie, I always call her Winnie because she looks like Winnie.
6: She's not black.
13: Black? Churchill wasn't black.
6: Look, I gave you £75. You put it in there.
1: What do you mean by telling me you called the police? You've done no such thing. Your wife's just told me you're still searching the rooms.
6: Well, I thought she'd call them.
1: You lying hound.
5: Mrs. Richards.
1: Go and call them now, immediately.
6: Yes, but
5: Mrs. Richards, we will, the moment we've searched.
1: Right. I shall call them myself, then.
5: Well, couldn't we just wait until...
1: I've never seen such a place.
5: All right, Mrs. Richards. Would you like to use the office phone?
1: What?
5: In here. Thank you. Get the key and check her room.
6: Right.
15: I found it, Forty.
6: What?
15: It was in my fucking...
1: Yes, in my new suit.
15: Here I am, you see.
1: Yes.
15: It's out of right down.
6: Yes, I don't know how he got there.
15: No,
6: you see, because I make a point. Yes, I make a point of keeping my money in my hip pocket.
15: Yes, please.
6: What a word.
15: Can I have it?
6: Oh, yes,
15: the money.
6: Yes, good. Good God, it's gone.
15: No, in there.
5: That's all. Oh.
13: Here it is.
5: What's that?
13: I found it, Mrs. Fawlty, the money.
5: Oh, that's marvellous, Mrs. Richards.
6: What?
5: We found your money. The Major's found your money.
6: What?
5: Oh, thank you so much, Major. There you are. I said it would turn up. What is it, Basil?
13: Bit of luck, eh, Foley?
1: It's £10 short.
5: Oh, dear.
12: It's not! £10 short? Oh, my God! Don't worry! We'll have a whip round!
10: Mr. Foley, pick up charity box from desk and try to shake money out.
5: What on earth do you think you're doing? I'll look for the missing £10 immediately, Mrs. Richards. Where exactly did you find it, Major?
13: In my pocket.
5: In your pocket?
13: Yeah, not this suit, in my new suit.
5: Would you mind if I popped up and had a look?
13: No, not at all.
5: I'll see if I can find it. Won't be a moment.
13: It's in the...
1: Did you say it was in your pocket?
6: Mrs. Richards,
1: yes.
6: Can I...
1: Yes. What was it doing in your pocket?
6: Can I explain?
1: You're not explaining anything. You're completely loopy. Mad as a march hare.
6: Yes, I am. Yes, I am completely loopy. That's why I gave him the money to look after.
1: What?
6: You see, there's been a mistake. That money there is, in fact, mine.
1: Yours?
6: Yes, as the Major will confirm. You see, I was saving it up for a present for my wife, right? And that's why I couldn't say anything just now. But I gave it to the Major last night.
1: What rubbish?
6: Well,
1: this is my money.
6: No, the Major will verify what I've said.
13: Hmm?
6: Could you verify that, Major?
13: What?
6: The money I gave you last night. You know, for my wife's present. You remember I gave it to you just before you went to the theatre.
13: The theatre?
6: Well, yes, you remember.
13: Hmm?
6: The money I won on the horse.
13: A horse?
1: Yes, what are you whispering? What are you saying?
13: He says he won it on a horse.
1: Won it on a horse?
13: Doesn't matter. Do you remember me giving it to you? Oh, think. Please think. What was the question again?
6: Oh, the money.
13: Do you remember? You remember, I had some money yesterday.
6: The money I won on the horse.
13: Oh, I see.
6: Yes, tell Mrs. Richards. Tell her I had the money yesterday.
12: I know nothing.
6: What?
12: I know nothing.
6: No.
12: Nothing.
6: No, forget that.
12: I forget everything. I know nothing.
6: No, you can tell her. You can tell her.
12: I cannot.
6: Yes, just tell her. Oh, tell her, please.
12: No, I know nothing. I am from Barcelona.
1: I'm not listening to any more of this rubbish. I'm going to finish my breakfast. And when I come back, I want the rest of my money.
5: Give it to her, Basil. I can't find it. Give her 10 from the till.
6: Right!
10: Mr. Foti, he banged his head hard on till, so drawer open for money. Then he take his shirt off.
12: I'm going to give her a shirt off my back, too.
6: You see, I know nothing.
12: I'm going to send you to a vivisectionist.
6: Now.
10: He's left alone in lobby and have good cry. and no see the man who come in with big vase.
16: Good afternoon, Mr. Pulte.
13: Good afternoon.
16: You got a Mrs. Richard staying here?
13: Yes.
16: Oh. Ah, well, only she bought this yesterday, asked us to deliver it. The thing is, she left some money behind.
10: And man take lady's glove out of pocket.
16: Keeps it in this. 95 quid. Look. The cleaner found it this morning. Almost threw it in the bin. Lucky, eh? She around? Well, I'll give it to her. Oh, thanks, Mr. Foley. Goodbye.
13: We found her money.
2: Where?
13: Well, it doesn't matter. I'm £10 up on the deal.
2: £10?
13: It's 95. Even if I give her 10, I'm still 10 up. Foley, for the first time in my life, I'm winning. Hello, Mrs. Richards. How lovely to see you. Your beautiful vase that you bought yesterday has just arrived. Now, remind me, the money that you have there, is it yours or mine?
0: I told you, it's mine.
13: You're absolutely sure?
0: Yes, I am.
13: But you're still £10 short?
0: Yes.
13: Boy, give Mrs. Richards this, would you?
10: And he hand over £10 from bundle. Mrs. Richards, very suspicious lady.
0: What's that?
13: This is mine.
2: What's that, Basil? It's mine.
0: What?
2: It's the money I won on the horse.
13: That's right, yeah. Polly asked me to put it in the safe for her. So that's all sorted out. This is your money, Polly. This is your beautiful vase, Mrs. Richards.
17: Fonzie, you did give me that money. You won it on that horse.
0: That costs 70.

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3: We present Alison and Maud by Sue Lim, Denise Coffey and Miriam Margolyes. Episode 2, Agenda, Agenda.
4: We've got to treat her like any other guest.
5: Oh, right. Just the usual amount of anthrax on the call plate, then.
4: Yeah, don't be childish, Maud. I don't see why we should panic just because she's Bernard's mother.
5: Oh, quite. Oh, it's a bit fishy if you ask me.
4: What's fishy?
5: I reckon Bernard's got a secret agenda.
4: What on earth do you mean?
5: I think he's invited her here to give you the once-over.
4: What?
5: Well, you and Bernard have always had a little thing going, haven't you?
4: Maud, don't talk rubbish. We most certainly have not.
5: Well, I think he wants to see if you and she get on.
4: What an absurd idea.
5: Well, now look, any woman who takes Bernard's fancy has got to get on with his mum, right?
4: Bernard's fancy, indeed. I don't think he's got a fancy.
5: I've seen the way he looks at you.
4: What do you mean?
5: Mark my words, he's bringing his mother here for a reason.
4: Nonsense. He's got damp and decay behind his dado, Maud. That's why he's bringing his mother here, to escape from the noise of the workmen. Oh, my God.
5: What?
4: Mullet was going to come today to start work on that path.
5: Oh.
4: We can't have him making a terrible racket right under her bedroom window.
5: God, yes. And there's always the chance she might want to take a stroll in the garden.
4: A stroll?
5: Oh, yes. Bernard's mother was quite sporty in her time, you know. Daddy said she used to be the Norwich Penguins breaststroke champion just after the war.
4: Oh, my God. She'll have to walk past the dustbins then, and they've been pongy ever since we had that crab.
5: Now, calm down.
4: I'll see to the dustbins. You go down and make sure Daddy's clean and decent.
5: What?
4: And if you see Mullet, tell him to go away.
5: Well, don't panic.
4: And make sure she's got a rug to put over her knees in case there's a drop.
5: She's panicking.
6: She arrived yet?
5: No, they're due in half an hour. I just came down to borrow your rug.
6: What rug?
5: The tartan rug you bought in Kirriemuir, Daddy.
6: What is Kirriemuir? It was Dunkeld.
5: Where is it?
6: On the 453, just north of Manachie Brook.
5: No, where's the rug?
6: It's usually over the back of my chair.
5: Oh, God. I'll just go and look under the bed.
6: I want you to trim my moustache.
5: What?
6: I look like that chap who used to breed roses, with a handlebar moustache.
5: Oh, wait. You sat out in the garden yesterday. Yes, I can see it now. It's out there.
6: What?
5: The rug is out in the garden. I'll put it.
6: One across. Meat complaint. Four letters. Meat complaint. Grouse. How many letters is grouse? One, two, three. Oh, damn it.
5: Good news is, I found your rug. But the bad news is the cat next door's peed on it.
6: I can't stand cats. Wish I had a shotgun sometimes.
5: I'll have to wash it.
6: What do you want the blessed thing for, anyway?
5: It's for Bernard's mother. I'll have to wash it. Reminds me of a lion that used to visit our compound.
6: I want you to trim my moustache.
5: What, now?
6: I don't want Hilda to see me looking like this. She won't recognize me. I look like one of those old tribesmen in Afghanistan.
5: Well, look, Daddy. I'll just pop upstairs and put this rug in the washing machine, and then I'll come down and trim your moustache. You get the scissors.
6: Where are they?
5: Oh, don't ask me. I inherited your untidiness, remember?
6: Oh, no.
4: Park.
5: Hang on. Oh, Mr. Mullet.
7: Your sister's getting very agitated about your bike, miss.
5: My bike?
7: She says it's making the front area look untidy, and she's asked me to move it round the back if it's all the same to you.
5: Well, get on with it then.
7: I can't, miss, being as it's locked up to them railings, see? If you just give me the key, I'll have it unlocked in a jiffy.
5: Oh, keys. Where is Alison?
7: She's round the side, miss, disinfecting the dustbin. Getting in a bit of a tiz, if you ask me.
5: Keys. Oh, damn and blast the blinking things. Oh, they must be up in my bedroom.
7: Shall I go up and have a look for you, miss? Ben, as you're a bit busy down here.
5: No, thank you. It's all right. Something else, too. Oh, God, they're early. Oh, well, my bike will just have to stay where it is.
7: Oh, if you ever need your chain cut in, miss, don't forget I've got a set of lappers at home as can easily rise to the challenge.
5: Thank you, yes. Keys.
4: Dan, I forgot to ask what sort of tea she likes. Mm. She seems to be a Darjeeling sort of person, don't you think, Maud?
5: Oh, no,
4: we've run out of Darjeeling. Maud, quick. Nip into town on your bike and get some more Darjeeling.
5: I can't. I've lost my bike keys and it's locked to the railings.
4: Oh, no, damn it. You're such an idiot. She'll have to have Ceylon, then.
5: What was I wearing yesterday?
4: How should I know?
5: Well, the keys might be in the pocket. Wait, it was raining. Yes, I think it was my fluorescent anorak.
4: Oh, shut up about your anorak, Maud. I'm getting one of my headaches. It's for stress.
5: Oh, sit down, relax. I'll make the tea. Do you want ordinary tea with us, or would you prefer one of your herbal jobs?
4: I don't think I could face tea of any sort, Maud, thank you. I'll just have a glass of water.
5: I do.
4: Not tap water.
5: What?
4: The Malvern spring water in the fridge.
5: Oh, sorry.
4: Tap water's full of chlorine. It's not sparkling water, is it, Maud?
5: Yes, it's very healthy. Give your whole immune system a hell of a kick, I'm sure.
4: I can't have sparkling water.
5: What?
4: My colon is ultra-sensitive. If I have a glass of sparkling water, we'll never hear the end of it.
6: Alison?
4: Ah, Bernard, how is she?
6: Oh, fine, fine, thank you. Settling in nicely. Unpacking.
4: Would she like her tea down here or up in her room?
6: I think Mother would be happier just staying up there for the time being, if that's all right.
5: Oh, fine, I'll take a tray up.
4: Could she rise to a crumpet, or would she prefer an Eccles cake?
6: Well, she usually just has a biscuit at this time of day. I don't suppose you've got any oat flips.
4: Oh, dear, we haven't. Maud, could you just nip into town on your bike and get some oat flips?
5: I told you, I've lost my bike keys.
6: Oh, please, don't go to any trouble. Tomorrow will be fine for the oat flips.
4: Was it 3 days your mother was going to stay, Bernard?
6: Well, it rather depends on how the damp and decay people get on. They've got to strip off my dado first.
4: Mm.
6: And goodness knows what they'll find behind that.
4: Well, she'll be welcome to stay as long as she likes. I do hope she'll be comfortable here, Bernard.
6: Oh, undoubtedly. There was just one thing.
4: Yes?
6: Do you not have satellite television?
4: Good heavens, no.
5: I told you we should get satellite, Alison. Think of the wrestling.
4: Do you have satellite television then, Bernard?
6: Oh, yes. Mother likes nothing more at this time of day than to put her feet up with a packet of oat flips and Ricky Lake.
4: What's Ricky Lake?
5: It's a chat show. All these people with personal problems come on and beat one another up and the audience yells for blood.
4: Perfectly frightful. Like that appalling Jerry Springer thing you watch, Maud.
5: Springer, Alison. Like the spaniel.
4: I'm sorry, Bernard, but I've never seen this Ricky Lake person, and left to my own devices, I'd give him a very wide berth.
6: He's a woman, actually.
4: Oh, dear. These Americans. They're so very cavalier with their names and their sexuality.
5: Yes. If Bernard was an American, he'd probably be a transvestite called Mother of Pearl, wearing a black suspender belt and 6-inch heels.
6: Really? That's an intriguing thought.
7: There you are, sir.
6: Very good mullet. Much better.
7: Funny things, moustaches.
6: You're a damn hand with the scissors, I'll give you that. I tell you what, just trim my eyebrows a bit whilst you're at it.
7: Right you are, sir. I done a topiary course a few years ago when me and Jason were thinking of going into the landscaping line. Of course, we was clipping balls and pyramids mostly then.
6: Oh, don't like the sound of that.
7: I grew a moustache once. That Che Guevara look, you know, sir, remember him?
6: Oh, some kind of freedom fighter, chappy.
7: Yes, yes, I had one like his. One of them droopy ones. Now, yours is more the military look, and it's a nice shapely tash you got, sir.
6: Oh, thank you, Millet.
7: Halfway between Lord Lucan and Adolf Hitler. Not being funny, like.
6: Oh, I can't stand getting soup on it.
7: Oh, no, no, can't have that. There.
6: That's better. Don't it look like a blasted scarecrow? I haven't seen Hilda for over 50 years, you know.
7: Ah, that'll be in her 70s, I take it, then, sir.
6: Will she? Oh, I lose track. I still think of her as a racy young thing at 20.
7: I prefers the more mature lady myself. Take those two lovely daughters of yours. In their 50s, I suppose.
6: Well, I suppose they must be.
7: The 50s is a dangerous decade, mind you. When my old Eileen went through the change, she got as wild she did. Oh, say, old devil. Went off down to Ipswich for a weekend and run a mark with her Barclay card. Took me 8 months to pay it all off. Oh, happy days. Going anywhere nice for your holidays, Mr. Butler?
0: She's dropped off.
4: Oh, bless her.
0: She always has a little ziz in the late afternoon. In fact, it can be a bit unnerving sometimes.
4: What do you mean?
0: Well, sometimes I find her slumped in front of the television and, you know...
4: Oh, absolutely. One's heart misses a beat.
0: But what really terrifies me is the possibility that I might predecease Mother.
4: Oh, dear. Yes, that would be frightful.
0: I can't bear the thought of her stumbling on my lifeless corpse, stretched out on the kitchen floor, perhaps, still clutching my tarama salata, and my eyes open in a kind of ghastly stare. Oh, dear. Oh, I can usually get her to stop by whispering something. Ash bid de la zouche.
4: What is it about Ashby de la Zouche?
0: I don't know. It seems to send her into a deeper level of sleep.
4: Perhaps it's the sibilance.
0: I beg your pardon?
4: You know, the sound of it. It sounds soft and gentle, like the wind sighing through willow trees. Ashby de la Zouche.
0: Father told me it was the only thing that worked, you know, before he died. Mm. And if I were to drop dead, the knowledge of Ashby de la Zouche would die with me.
4: It's most unlikely, though, Bernard. I don't think you're the coronary type.
0: I've been eating all this fish, tarama salata and tinned mackerel and so on, to unclog my arteries, you know. Mm. But it's given me such terrible reflux. I have to hold my breath when I kiss her goodnight.
4: She's a very lucky woman, your mother.
0: Well, what makes you say that?
4: Living with her son, whom she adores.
0: Well, we've always been close.
4: But have you ever considered, Bernard, that having such a very close relationship with your mother might, well, it might get in the way of your developing a relationship with a woman of your own age.
0: Well, it's funny you should mention that, Alison. As a matter of fact, I have been thinking along those lines recently.
4: Oh?
0: Yes. I've been meaning for some time to do something about it.
4: Have you?
0: Yes. In fact, I've been waiting for an opportunity.
4: Really?
0: Waiting for the right moment to have a little word with you.
4: With me?
0: Yes, you're the ideal person to help me out.
4: Oh, Bernard, are you sure?
0: Oh, yes. I wonder if we might just have a private word somewhere.
4: Oh, Bernard, of course.
0: I'm almost completely sure Mother's asleep, but you can never tell. I wouldn't want her to overhear. It's rather a delicate matter, after all.
4: Oh, yes, of course, Bernard. Intimate. Private. Well, my room's just across the landing. Would you like to step in there for a moment?
0: Good idea. Thank you, Alison.
4: Lizzie, what are you doing up here?
6: Coming up to see Hilda.
4: She's having a little nap. I told you, you could see her at supper.
6: Oh, I can't wait till then. Imagine to see the old girl. Oh, no, Bernard. What do you think of my moustache?
0: Your moustache, Mr. Butler?
4: Daddy's had it trimmed in honour of your mother's visit.
0: Ah, very smart, yes.
6: Have you ever had a moustache, Bernard?
0: I did once consider facial hair, yes, when I was about 21, but after carefully weighing up the pros and cons, I decided it had political overtones of an undesirable left-wing sort.
6: Ah, but the ladies, you know, you can turn their heads with a dashing moustache. You know what they say? A kiss without a moustache is like a boiled egg without salt and pepper.
4: I've never fancied men with moustaches, apart from Sir Edward Elgar. I think you're better off clean-shaven, Bernard. Sometimes you remind me of Cosimo de' Medici.
0: Oh, really, Alison? How interesting.
6: Of course, your father had a massive one, Bernard. So I think it's safe to say Hilda will probably appreciate mine. I'll just have a little peep. Hilda? Hilda?

0: Well, I think they'll be happy talking about the old days for some considerable period of time.
1: Yes. Come in, Werner. Make yourself at home. Shall we sit on the bed?
0: Oh.
1: Oh, I do apologise for my dressing gown. I've always fancied a camel one, you know, like Lord Peter Wimsey.
0: Lord Peter Wimsey?
1: That aristocratic detective, you know, in those books by Dorothy L. Sayers.
0: Ah, you're so well read, Alison.
1: Oh, hardly. If only I had more time. Tempus fugit, you know.
0: You have a way with words.
1: Oh, I wouldn't say that.
0: Oh, yes, you have, Alison. You can be quite eloquent at times.
1: Oh, no, Bernard, please.
0: That's why I thought of you.
1: You thought of me?
0: Yes. When I began to consider the idea of forming a relationship with somebody...
1: You thought of me, Bernard?
0: Yes. You're the ideal person to help me out with my advertisement.
1: What advertisement?
0: I'm going to put an ad in the Lonely Hearts column of the Evening News.
1: You're going to advertise?
0: Yes. The rates are fairly reasonable, I believe.
1: You're going to advertise for a
0: lady companion, yes.
1: Oh!
0: Do you mind if I just run it past you? I've got a draft in my wallet somewhere. Yes. With your literary skills, you see, Alison, I thought you'd be able to knock it into shape.
1: I'm afraid I have no experience whatever at that kind of thing.
0: Tall, slim, attractive gentleman, 50s, GSOH, solvent, lives with his mother, interested in wining and dining, golf and tropical fish, seeks buxom lady, 30s to 40s, for days out and nights in, and what follows naturally. Then there'll be the box number, of course. I'm not having people ringing me up at home. Mother might answer, and then all hell could break loose. Do you think it's all right?
1: All right? It's rather a lot to take in, all of a sudden, like
0: this. Shall I read it out again? Tall...
1: No, there's no need for that, Bernard.
0: I did hesitate to describe myself as attractive, but everybody seems to do it.
1: Oh, shouldn't worry about that. What does GSOH stand for? Good state of health?
0: Goodness. Perhaps it does. Well, I'm not sure, to be honest. I had assumed it meant good sense of humour. Personally, I think a good sense of humour is the only basis for a relationship. Do you think I should describe myself as fun-loving?
1: That might be going a bit far.
0: I just thought... In case somebody else doesn't know what GSOH stands for.
1: No, I'm sure that's all right. It's the description of your lady friend, your potential lady friend, that worries me.
0: Well, what's wrong with it?
1: Well, for a start, are you really looking for somebody in their 30s or 40s?
0: Oh, yes. That would be about right, I think. Somebody a little bit younger.
1: I see. So, somebody in their 50s you would consider as past it, I suppose.
0: Oh, I don't think I could grapple with the menopause, Alison. Not at my time of life.
1: And what about this word, buxom? That sounds... Well, it sounds awful, Bernard, if you'll forgive me. It sounds, well, it sounds as if you're looking for somebody with an enormous bosom, to be honest. Almost as if nothing else really matters.
0: Yes.
1: Ah, right, well... In that case, I don't think anything I could say could possibly improve your advert, Bernard.
0: Really, Alison? Oh, thank you very much.
1: Not at all. Though I'm not sure it's right to mention that you live with your mother. It might put them off, all these bosomy ladies with fun-loving GSOH.
0: Ah, no, I mention mother deliberately, you see, because I'm hoping that the lady in question will sympathise with my situation. Perhaps, who knows, she might even have an elderly parent herself.
1: Might she?
0: Oh, yes. I wouldn't rule it out. I'll insert it a week on Friday, then, if you think it's all right.
1: Oh, yes. I wouldn't hold back. Go for it.
0: And I'll give you a call, shall I, and tell you when it's going to be in case you'd like to buy a copy and see it.
1: Thank you, Bernard. Very thoughtful of you. And who knows, I might even be tempted to reply.
0: You? reply? Well... Well, that would be a turn-up for the book, and no mistake. Theory, dearie me.
2: Oh, hello, Danny. Just been talking to Bernard's mother. Lovely to see her again. Had fun catching up?
3: Went to all that trouble to trim my moustache, only to find she's grown one herself.
4: Ah, oh well. Embe dodo sawa na kisukari.
3: What?
4: It's a Swahili proverb, Daddy. It means a mango is similar to a banana.
3: But the dickens
4: you... Well, you know, something is better than nothing, eh?
3: Oh, I suppose
4: so. That's right. I bet you had a nice chinwag, though, I'm sure.
3: I don't know. I had to sit through a lot of sanctimonious drivel about Bernard's late father.
4: Well, you must make allowances. A widow's privilege.
3: I don't recall her being so damn besotted with him when he was alive. Still, she's keen on crosswords.
4: Ah, you can do a crossword with never a crossword, eh?
3: She helped me out with meat complaint. Four letters, beef, of course.
4: Ah, yes.
3: What's for dinner? I wouldn't say no to a steak and kidney pie.
4: Oh, sorry, Daddy. Strict instructions. She can't cope with red meat, so it's haddock mousse tonight.
5: Well, she's eaten all her bacon, and she says she slept like a top.
1: Thank God for that. I wish I could say the same.
5: Oh, what's up?
1: I'm absolutely shattered. I didn't sleep a wink last night. I dreamt I was running through Venice trying to find a lavatory.
5: Oh, goodness. Oh, sorry. Okay.
1: Oh, for goodness sake, go to hell. Abbeyfield Guest House. No, I'm sorry, we don't. Try ringing the tourist office. 727-927. No, 927. 727-927. Same code, yes, that's right. Good luck. Goodbye. Good riddance. Special offers, my foot.
5: Mr. Mullet!
1: Mr. Mullet!
6: How do?
1: What are you doing here? I thought I explained yesterday that we can't get to grips with the crazy paving until after Mrs. Tort has gone.
4: What's all this about crazy paving?
1: I can't bear that crazy paving in the back garden. It's driving me insane.
6: Well, we're going to replace it with a bit of gravel, miss.
1: A nice sinuous gravel curve, Maud. Crazy paving is so outré.
4: Well, I think we should replace it with crazy golf.
1: Don't be so stupid, Maud.
4: What?
1: A potting green in the back garden? How can you be so vulgar?
4: Golf isn't vulgar.
1: Take Hilda her toast, Maud. It'll be stone cold.
5: All right. She likes it cold, by the way.
1: Right. Now, Mr. Mullet, I'm afraid we'll have to put the crazy paving on the back burner till Friday.
6: Yes, miss, I know. I've just brought my loppers along today. Look, to do the honours with your sister's bike.
1: Well, what about Maud's bike?
6: It's still chained to the railings, look, and she's lost her keys.
1: Oh, for goodness sake. Maud is so disorganised, it drives me mad sometimes.
6: Not like you, eh, miss? You're the organised one, if you don't mind my saying so. You got a genius for admin, if you ask me.
1: Thank you. But it takes its toll.
6: Of course, ladies are better than men when it comes to details, I reckon. They can keep their eye on the ball, whereas a man would get distracted, if you get my meaning.
1: Yes, I think you may be right. Well, I must get on, Mr.
6: Take Mrs. Thatcher, miss. In them days, the country was run good and proper, in my view. She wouldn't stand no nonsense, would her?
1: Well, possibly. I make it a rule never to discuss politics, though. Too controversial.
6: Oh, blast, yes, miss. Although, just permit me to say, if you don't mind... You reminds me a bit of Mrs. Thatcher, like your side view, your profile I'm talking about now, miss.
1: Mrs. Thatcher?
6: Yes, I reckons you'd be the spitting image of old Mrs. Thatcher if you got your hair cut and smarten yourself up a bit, look.
1: Well, everyone has their own style, don't they? I've always preferred the natural, airy feel. Loose linen is so much more healthy. And liberalism, if you really must know, is my political, and some would say spiritual, home.
6: Is it now?
1: Hmm.
6: What about the other Miss Butler, then?
1: Maud? I don't think she has any time for party politics. Temperamentally, I feel she inclines to dictatorship, to be honest.
5: She wants a wet one. She's got marmalade on her thumb. Where are they?
1: Upstairs in our bathroom behind the... No, I'll go.
6: Oh, right, miss. I brought my loppers, and if you say the word, I'll cut through that chain of yours in no time.
5: Oh, thanks, Mr. Mullet. Yes, I suppose it would be sensible. I still haven't found my keys.
6: Ah, I brought you a little something, miss. You need never lose your keys again.
5: What?
6: It's a beeping key ring, miss.
5: Oh,
4: A beeping...
6: When you loses your keys, you only have to whistle, and it makes a beeping noise.
4: My God, how marvellous!
6: Here we are. Now, give it a try. If you don't want to whistle, you can shout. Now, look.
4: Oh, fantastic! Let me have a go. Kiwi, Kiwi, Kiwi, come on! Walkies, where are you?
1: What a terrible racket!
4: Well, Mr. Mullet's given me a beeping key ring. Look, I'll never lose my keys again.
1: Stop! It'll give me a migraine. Oh, Mort, we've run out of wet ones. I want you to nip into town and get some oat flips and a Ricky Lake video.
6: I'll just get going with my lappers then.
4: Happy to your guest house. Oh, hello, Bernard. I see. Yes, why not? Go for it, Bernard, I would. All right, bye. Bernard's taking advantage of his mother's being here, and he's nipping off on a 2-day golfing break to Bredsel Priory.
1: What a diabolical liberty.
4: Oh.
3: Where's Hilda? I want her to give me a hand with my crossword.
1: Just finishing her breakfast, Daddy. Just hang on a few minutes.
3: Number 4.
1: We'll give her time to, you know, visit the bathroom.
3: All right. Stroke Tuesday Festival 5-4.
1: Oh, pancake day.
3: What the devil's that?
1: Lord's beeping key ring. Oh, for God's sake, I could murder Mullet.
3: Can't be pancake day, too many letters. Trouble is, I've lost my thesaurus.
1: Maybe we can get you a beeping thesaurus then.
3: Tuesday Festival 5-4.
4: Mardi Gras.
1: I can kill Bernard.
3: Well, we'll say no to our pancake, you know.

0: Alison and Maud was written by Sue Lim. The cast was Denise Coffey as Alison, Miriam Margolyes as Maud, Joss Ackland as Father, Chris Emmett as Mullet, and Jeffrey Whitehead as Bernard. The producer was Jonathan James Moore.
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2: Nothing tastes nicer than Cadbury's Dairy Milk. Oh. Lovely, isn't it? Mm. And as anyone can see, every bar is chunky.
3: Magic.
4: Yeah.
2: That's because there's a glass and a half of full cream milk in every half pound. That's why, sir, nothing tastes nicer.

0: Once upon a time there was an engineer.
1: Choo-choo Charlie was his name, we hear.
0: He had an engine and he sure had fun. He used good and plenty candy to make his train run.
2: Charlie says, love my good and plenty. Charlie says, really rings the bell. Charlie says, love my good and plenty. Don't know any other candy that I love so well.
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4: Mr. Akimoto Nobitsu, the leader of the Pan-African Federal Party, is in London this week for the African Constitutional Conference. Now, Mr. Nobitsu, what hopes do you hold out for a successful conclusion to the conference?
5: There can be no successful conclusion of this conference until the fundamental rights of man are realized by the British government. One man, one vote, that is the law of God, which all must obey, including God. One man, one vote, that is essential, especially for the 9 million black idiots who vote for me.
4: Mr. Mitchell, how do you view the imprisonment of your colleague, Mr. Bandaraboko?
5: The imprisonment of Mr. Bandaraboko is a most immoral, disgusting and illegal act, and definitely not cricket. It is an outrageous and despicable act, and I am in favor of it, as it lets me get on with a little bit of agitation on my own.
4: Do you in any way condone the violent methods adopted by your party to further their ends?
5: By violent methods, Mr. Edwards, I presume you are referring to the isolated and sporadic outbreaks of entire communities being wiped out.
4: Yes, I did have that in mind.
5: Well, all that I can say to that is moot and be.
4: I beg your pardon.
5: Moot and be.
4: What was that?
5: Moot and be. Wipe out the moat from your own eye, Great Britain, before you start messing around with our beans. Everywhere the black man is misrepresented. For example, recently I went in London to see this play, Things Ain't What They Used To Be. And in this play there was a black man who was laying around all over the stage doing nothing, implying that all black men are layabouts.
4: Surely, Mr. Nobitsu, you might as well say the same play implied that all white people were pimps or prostitutes.
5: Well, that is fair comment. There can be no progress, Mr. Edwards, until you Englishmen...

0: There can be no progress, Mr. Edwards, until you Englishmen stop looking down your noses at us black folk.
1: Yes, I think I see what you mean.
0: Black. Black equals white. No taxation without representation. Black equals white.
1: Mr. Bitzer, one thing rather puzzles me about you, and that is your hair is extremely straight, and your complexion seems to be white in hue.
0: That is perfectly true. I have recently undergone an operation to straighten my hair, and also to remove the pigmentation from my skin.
1: Doesn't it rather fly in the face of your convictions?
0: No. I feel that I can represent the interests of my people best by speaking to the white man on his own ground. Besides, it is the only way in which I can get lodgings.
1: Mr. thank you. And good night. I'd like to go out and have a glass of sherry with the others. I'm sure we must have a lot to talk about. It's all about the corporation, then, Mario.
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5: I came across Mr. Kipling in the meadow by the church. If I've painted that spire once, he said, I've painted it a dozen times. He offered me an apple pie. An artist needs inspiration, he explained. Golden shortcrust pastry. 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But then, when it comes to the little details, Mr. Ghibli does have an exceedingly good eye.
6: Another color with city dirt?
7: That dirt edge needs mild green fairies cleaning edge. 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
7: What? 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
10: Now then, trends in the home. Recently I saw an advertisement in a Sunday paper which said, why not get with it in the garden? So I thought, with the summer coming, well, it was time to have my garden replanned. So I phoned this firm, Bona Homes and Landscape Gardens. And the next day their representatives came round.
11: Oh, hello, I'm Julian. This is my friend Sandy.
12: Oh, hello. Hello, Mr. Horn. We're Bona Homes, you see. Yes, thank you, yes. That's, nice. Incorporating, of course, Fabe Gardens. Of course, we're really just filling in between jobs, aren't we, Jules?
11: Yes.
12: We just done that lovely commercial, didn't we?
11: Commercial
12: it was, where there's me and Julian sat in this car, and then all these horse guards come trotting by.
11: Yes.
12: Lovely, the breastplate.
11: Oh, shining.
12: The breastplate shining. It was lovely.
11: Glinting in the sun. Then Sand turns to me, he looks at me, and we both change to filter tip.
12: Change to filter tip.
11: Less of a drag.
12: Less of a drag. Yes. Very good it was. Yes, he took his part lovely, didn't you? God, now, let's have a garden, Mr. Orne, this garden of yours.
10: Right, it's through here.
12: Oh, nasty. I couldn't be doing with a garden like this, could you, Jules?
11: What?
12: Oh, those horrible little naff gnomes.
11: Oh, no. Well, it's a bit like Noddy in Toyland, isn't it?
12: Yeah.
11: I mean, look at all that grass. That'll have to go. I mean, grass in a garden, Sam.
12: Oh, très passé. I mean, the mind boggles.
10: Yes, that's it. Well, what do you suggest?
11: Paving, that's your answer here. Paving.
10: Crazy?
12: Absolutely insane. And you have your various types of stone. Show me your brochure. Go on, Jules.
11: Oh, yes. Mm. Well, let's see. Here. You've got your actual Florentine marble, ain't you?
12: I'm lovely in your Florentine marble.
11: Mm, yes.
12: Really lovely.
11: Yes, lovely.
12: Mm. Wait a minute. How do you see his patio?
11: Ah.
12: Now, that's the point. You see his patio.
11: Yeah, now that's difficult. Well, wait a minute.
12: Yes.
11: Wait.
12: Coming to you.
11: It's all happening.
12: Yes.
11: All happening.
12: Yes, he's getting it.
11: I've got it.
12: Yes.
11: I've got
12: yes.
11: it. Terraza.
12: Oh!

0: Arthur Fantab, you loather.
1: Oh. He's a genius, you
0: oh.
1: know.
0: Oh, yes, not and then maybe I could do something wild with a couple of creepers up his trellis. Yes, oh, yes. I'm beginning to see it all now. Yes. Go on, yes, see
2: wait,
0: it all.
2: Wait, wait,
0: go on, Jules.
2: Wait, now. Yes. Now, what about something decadent?
1: Ooh.
2: Like a sunken bird bath.
0: Ooh.
3: Well, I'm afraid I don't know any sunken birds.
0: Me bold. Oh, I've got his number, Jackie. Yes, go on, Jewel, though. Sorry for the interruption. Go on, it's beginning to sing now, isn't it? Yes, go on, Jewel, yes, go on.
2: Don't rush me, don't rush me.
0: No, I'm sorry, I spoke.
2: It's coming over me in waves.
0: Yes.
2: I see it as a miniature version of a piazza in Florence.
0: Oh, it's a breakthrough, Mr. Rowan. He's done it. It's a breakthrough.
2: Yes.
0: Go on.
2: Now, wait a minute. That rockery has to come down.
0: Have to come down. Yes, we'll have that down. Yes. Have that down. Yes. And the trees.
2: The trees have to come down.
0: Yeah, we'll have those down. Yes. We'll have it all down.
3: No, look. You kind of a mock Tudor house with an Italianate piazza at the back.
0: Precisely. The whole house will have to come down.
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2: We present I'm Sorry I Haven't a Clue, the antidote to panel games. At the piano is Colin Sell, and your chairman is Humphrey Littleton.
3: Hello and welcome once again to the program, which is famous all the way from Land's End to Land's End. Let me introduce the teams right away. On my left, Barry Cryer and Graham Garden. And on my left, Tim Brooke Taylor and William Rushton. They'll be playing a series of games which defy belief, and we're going to start right away with the first one, which is called Double Feature. This round arises from the parlous state of the international film industry. For economic reasons, new films have to be remakes of pairs of old films, and I want to hear the resulting titles from the team, starting with Willie Rushton.
4: I thought a happy marriage of Tom Thumb and She Stoops to Conquer. There's somebody up there likes me.
5: You thought that, Willie.
4: I thought that, nobody else did.
5: Yeah. I'd agree with that.
6: Totally worldly living.
4: We must get taller audiences.
5: Yeah? Yes, I thought that was very good.
7: Very good, excellent.
5: Okay.
8: Oh, I see what you mean, yes. Ah. Yes, I was thinking of making a movie for the domestic market, Frankenstein with Vera Cruz, Dracula Has Risen from the Grave and Journey's End, and you'll get Frank and Vera from Gravesend.
7: Too clean.
3: Tim Brooke Taylor.
8: Met Frank and Vera?
9: Mine is more of a follow-up, immediate follow-up, to Seagulls Over Sorrento, which is entitled, Oh God, It's All Over My Sleeve. This, in fact, stars Al Jolson, Walter Pigeon, and Sean Canary. Perhaps.
3: Barry Cryer.
7: What a shock. I envisaged composing a film that has the elements of Who's Afraid of Virginia Woolf, Silk Stockings, Robert E. Lee, and Billy the Kid. And I would call the new film Who's a Silly Billy?
3: Very good.
7: But on the other hand, I might... No, sorry.
3: Let's hurry along to the point of the game where I introduce a round that's played at the end of the programme, and from now on, the teams will be racking their brains, which will explain a lot that's to come, to think of names of people arriving at the Economist's Ball. The Economist Ball. You still there? Yeah, the Economist Ball. Okay, we come to a round called Kim's Game, which is based on the well-known parlour game. A number of items will pass along a conveyor belt in front of each team, and they have to remember as many of them as possible. The conveyor belt goes for 10 seconds, and there are 30 seconds for recollection, and the recollectors can take home everything that they remember.
7: Oh, gosh.
3: So Colin Sell at the piano, who didn't get into that last game, though I didn't, is going to accompany the music of the conveyor belt as we start it now.

0: Right. Graham and Barry, you've had time now.
1: What?
0: Study those. If you come out... If you come out front now, keep thinking. Right. You have 10 seconds now to tell us how many... Or no, you don't. You have 30 seconds to tell us how many objects you remember. Starting now.
1: By the hairs on your wrist, Humph. A life-size jelly model of Cyril Smith.
2: Yeah, there were two of those.
1: Two of those, yes.
2: Two of those.
1: They took up half the conveyor belt, as I remember.
2: Yes. There was a cake.
1: There was a cake. There was a do-it-yourself royal tournament.
2: Yes.
1: Wasn't that right?
2: Yes.
1: It was
2: the inflatable...
1: Oh, no, we don't mention that. I don't want to... I would like to take that home, actually, because I could never explain it. But, a Nicholas Parsons doll.
2: Yes, yes.
1: In the... Wind it up and it...
2: Yes, all over
1: does,
2: the floor.
1: Does, doesn't it? Yes.
2: Doing very well.
1: Oh, a conveyor belt. There was a conveyor belt.
0: Yes. Did you see a rubber tuning fork?
2: Yes, a rubber tuning
1: fork. Rubber tuning yes. fork. There was.
0: No, there wasn't one there.
1: Okay.
0: Well, your 10 or 30 seconds is up, whichever is the longer. And you scored quite a remarkable score, and you can take all those things home with you right after the show, with the exception of the jelly model of Cyril Smith, which will be delivered to you by airship.
1: Did we do well?
0: It's time now for Tim and Willie for your conveyor belt, so are you all set?
3: Yeah.
0: Right. Starting now. There you are. Now, Tim and Willie, what do you recollect?
4: That was a 27-foot juddering blur with a good deal of interference, which I would like to take home.
3: There was an empty fig I saw. There was a lavatory brush. The lavatory brush might have been Rolf Harris lying down. I couldn't quite see from here.
4: An elephant stuffed with umbrellas and only three legs.
3: Oh, yeah, there were 20 second-hand Max Bygraves LPs only used once.
0: And a...
4: Yes, one of those.
1: Yes.
3: And a
0: good.
3: Duck.
0: That's all.
4: Thank you very much.
0: You've had your 25 seconds. And you've
4: done
0: well.
4: A good deal of fun.
0: We're going on now to the ad-lib poem. The team's going to make up a poem. Each member must keep going until I press this buzzer. Then a member of the opposite team must take over. This goes on until we reach the natural conclusion or until the studio is cleared. I give you the first line. Graham, I'm going to ask you to take up...
2: A drama.
0: I'm going to ask you to take up the opening line, and here it is. It was the best I ever saw from Bristol to Benghazi.
2: It was the best I ever saw from Bristol to Benghazi. You may not find that easy to believe. Maybe you're just lazy.
1: Not arsy, you know. It's not arsy.
2: Now, lazy is a funny word. The pronunciation's apt.
0: Tim.
4: The judge said, I quite agree, and his gavel he then rapped. Judge... We have not mentioned before this moment, here in time. The judge, his name was Justice Once, and he was a friend of mine. When I say friend, he wasn't close, more an acquaintance he.
1: Oh. Yes.
0: Yeah.
4: In fact, I'd only met him once. He once came round for tea. He ate boiled eggs and ham and stew and rhubarb tart as well. Ole.
5: He said, now have a cup of tea. And your story, please do tell. By the way, would you like tea in my chambers? He said as he was standing up. I said, if it's all the same to you, I'd rather have a cup. And so the bags they were brought out, and jolly girls were they.
4: One whose name was Sybil, and the other Arthur May. A motley pair to find around the environs of Lincoln's Inn. But then, if you want to drive with a wig on your head, you can't always win. This day, the judge and I, we were up before the beak.
1: Which, let us say, be honest, is better than being up the creek. The magistrate, with aspect stern, rebuked us. And he said, "Pray, will you, sir, remove that hat or wig from off your head?" The judge said, "This, sir, is a symbol of my place in law." It's boring, but it's accurate. My place in law. In law, I've got to try in law now. And come to that, you've won yourself. What explanation's yours? The magistrate called upon Humph to press the buzzer then.
0: I can take a hint. Right, we're going to the next round now, which I'm not sure whether we oughtn't to leave this one out, actually. This is the one that's called Straight Face, and in this round the aim is not to amuse the audience. Each panellist in turn says a word, and the first one who gets a laugh from the studio audience is disqualified. The remaining three continue the game in rotation until only one survives, and to that one we award the prize for this week. So absolute quiet in the studio, please. And we're going to start this one with Tim Brooke Taylor. Quiet, please.
3: New Balsby. Cottage.
5: Plinth.
6: Trifle.
1: Rumble.
3: Rhubarb.
0: Sorry, Tim. Sorry about that, Tim. You're disqualified. That's. Can we take it up again with Barry?
5: Gusset.
0: Right, that leaves two of them. Willie Rushton and Graham Garden. Willie.
6: Bicycle.
1: Clip.
0: There's a lot of coughing in the audience, don't you?
6: Abraham's bosom.
5: That's two.
6: I know, but Tim's
0: both right. Both Willie Rushton and Graham Garden are disqualified. So, Tim Brooke Taylor wins that round. We have the round now, which is called Tag Wrestling. This one's absolutely riveting, as you probably remember. This one, I give each team the payoff of a story, different payoff for each team, and I then start one team off telling a story to work towards their punchline. And whenever I feel like it, I shall press the buzzer, and the member from the opposite team will have to take up their story, making for their punchline. And we'll have, first of all, Graham and Barry, your punchline. If you better write it down, because it's a bit complex. All right? "I'm a ferret handler," said Craddock, "and this stethoscope is booby-trapped." And Tim and Willie, do you want your punchline? You better have it, I think. "With a final tug at his cucumber, Mildred put the bicycle pump back in the wine cooler." Right, now, Barry Cryer, if you start your story working towards your punchline.
5: George Craddock woke up at 7:30, as was his wont, and indeed his will, and leapt out of bed and went straight down to see his ferrets. These were his passion. Meeting in the yard Dr. Grimsdyke,
6: who fortunately reminded him that today was the start of the Tour de France. "Look after my ferrets," he said, with a firm hand. He didn't say it with a firm hand, he meant look after the ferrets with a firm hand. He stirred it through thin lips. And leaping onto his bicycle, he set off for the Channel, remembering to put the bicycle pump on the bicycle so that it came in later. Once across the channel, he fell in with his partner.
1: Drying himself off. Are we talking now about Craddock or Grimsdyke?
6: Craddock.
1: Craddock.
7: Is the hero.
1: Yes, who left his ferret behind. No fool he. Craddock threw the bicycle pump far out into the waves. Where it sank slowly to the bottom, never to be seen again. Leaping onto an imminent hovercraft, he made his way home to the ferret farm. There he found Dr. Grimsdyke. Grimsdyke is not that funny, Barry. There he found Dr. Grimsdyke studiously looking after the ferrets. In fact, only one was still alive.
3: Dr. Grimsdyke, he said, depressed I am, condition in. This isn't a poem, is it?
1: No.
3: Tell me one of your old yarns about when you used to ride bicycles. Oh, in the olden days, said Dr. Grimsdyke, helpfully. That would be when I went cycling with Mildred. Yes, that's the one, he said. Well, I cycled over the channel, he said. And over the channel we went with this boat, and it broke down. And out came a tug.
5: This story was self-evidently so boring that Craddock thought, I will kill this man if he doesn't stop this story. So he wrenched the stethoscope from Dr. Grimsdyke's neck. Have a care, he said. I'm a ferret handler, said Craddock. And this...
6: killed him and set off to the channel again. Dover Harbour was empty. There was, fortunately, a final tug leaving, called the Ashes Cucumber Mildred. Actually, it was the ATS Cucumber Mildred, because she'd been in the ATS and had a funny way about her, which I wouldn't advise you to take on any, even a 14-day tour. So, with the final tug, the Ashes Cucumber Mildred, he set off across the channel. Falling in, fortunately, with a man who was by profession a wine cooler. Who would walk around, heavy red biddy, dropping ice into it, or... I mean, those who know their wine cooling will know. It's a pretty technical experience, but you can cool wine quite quickly if you know your way and your onions. Onions don't come into it. They came in.
5: Can I buzz for repetition? No, it's the wrong program, sorry.
1: Onions not coming into it. He took a flagon of cool wine and set off back for England. There, at the docks at Boulogne, he saw a boat...
3: Not
1: the HMS Tandler, said Craddock, and this stethoscope is booby-trapped.
2: Oh, what kind of boat are you, he said.
1: I'm a ferry, Tandler, said Craddock, and this...
3: Wow. Yeah, we let him have that here.
0: Well done, Tim and Willie, and we go on to the next round, which is called Censored Songs. I'm going to ask each of you to sing a song. I don't know why. And during the song, it'll be your task to censor with your buzzers any word that you think will offend our audience here. And I may tell you that you have a pretty wide range. Graham, you're going to start this one. I'd like you to censor your version of I've Got a Lovely Bunch of Coconuts.
8: Got a lovely bunch of... Here they are, standing in a row. A big one, small one, some with mystery. Give them a twist, a flick of the wrist, and...
2: Oh,
8: the
2: drop off. No. No.
3: Totally.
5: Self-praise is no recommendation.
2: It's a kindness, I think.
1: In the long run. To be fair, it was a long run.
0: Tim, will you bring a little innocence back into the programme with your song, which is When the Children Are Asleep?

0: saying,
1: I told you so.
2: Barry Cryer, it's impossible for you to get into any trouble with this next one. A nice cup of tea.
3: I like a nice in the morning.

0: Willie Rushton, with a certain amount of dread, I ask you to do your own censored version of Thank Heaven for Little Girls.
1: What am I singing?
2: Each time I see a little girl of 5 or 6 or 7,
1: oh,
2: I can't resist a joyous urge to... to say,
1: thank heaven.
2: For little, get bigger every day. Thank heaven for little, they grow up in the most delightful way. Those little, so helpless and appealing, one day will flash and send you to the ceiling. Thank heaven for little. Thank heaven for them all, no matter where, no matter who. Without them, what would little boys
0: do? Thank you. This is the point of the program where I go home now so that I can miss your announcements to the arrivals at the, what did I say, the Economist Ball. Who's going to start with the late arrivals at the Economist Ball?
2: From Poland, Officer Mr. Mrs. Krupski and their son, Ben Krupski.
3: Welcome.
0: Oh. All right.
3: Will you please give a slightly more risible welcome to Mr. and Mrs. Tory Wage Freeze and their daughter, Mandy Tory Wage Freeze.
4: Guests of Mr. Littleton, and welcome on the strength of it, Mr. and Mrs. Ray Nance and their stereophonic son, Hi Fi Nance.
5: Will you welcome, please, Mr. and Mrs. Needle Street and their son, Fred Needle Street, and of course his wife, the old lady of Fred Needle Street,
2: and their funny daughter, Bianca England.
4: Mr. and Mrs. Ting Pound and their daughter Flo Ting Pound.
3: And also a close cousin of hers, Mr. and Mrs. Pound and their pornographic filmmaker son, known as the Sin King Pound.
2: Other relatives are the other bad day for their Pounds and their son, another bad day for their
5: Pounds. Mr. and Mrs. Exchange and their strange son, Fairy Exchange, and his imp, Orts.
3: Why not?
5: Oh.
3: Welcome, please, if only for my bank manager. Mr. and Mrs., we going to do about your overdraft? And their son, what are we going to do about your overdraft?
2: Herr and Frau, account in a Swiss bank. And their son is known as the Gnome Bert account in Swiss Bank.
4: Mr. and Mrs. Cost of Living's gone up again. And their lovable TV personality son, Bilody Cost of Living's gone up again.
5: Lovable?
4: I withdraw my entry.
3: Please would you welcome Mr. and Mrs. Combs Policy and their unemployable son, the unworkable Ian Combs.
4: Excellent.
5: And will you welcome also, please? Loosen your stays to welcome Mr. and Mrs. Dunn putting my money into shares. And their son, what F.I. Dunn putting my money into shares.
2: Mr. and Mrs. Tedge Securities and their daughter, Jewel Tedge Securities.
4: Like it.
2: Somebody knows her.
3: Will you please, on a hopeful note, welcome Mr. and Mrs. Million Unemployed by Christmas and their son, Arthur Million Unemployed.
0: Ladies and gentlemen, at this point...
3: A pause.
4: Hump, you cannot have seen. Go on, Willie.
2: Oh, sorry. It's Mr. and Mrs. Sparwell and their son with the unfortunate speech defect, Wedge Sparwell.
0: This is
6: Roy Jenkins speaking.
4: Mr. and Mrs. Dingscale and their crafty, extremely unpopular son, Sly Dingscale.
5: Very welcome, please, Mr. and Mrs. Inbank. And their daughter from Dublin, Irish Lynn Inbank.
3: We also welcome, please, Mr. and Mrs. Fund and their cosmopolitan son already, the International Manny Terry Fund.
5: No, you won't, I think.
4: A Greek party who have just visited a recording of the goodies, will you welcome all the way from Athens, Mr. and Mrs. Motion Study and their son, Timon Motion Study.
5: As well known rag bag, stop go, stop go, stop go, and son.
0: Seems a good point, ladies and gentlemen.
4: Mr. and Mrs. Monius and their son Percy Monius. We needed an anticlimax at the time.
3: And from America, Tex Fiddle.
5: This is the wall, and their son Baxter the Wall.
4: And there are the R deficits with their daughter Doll R deficits.
3: Would you welcome, please, Mr. Peter Andrew Y.E., who's better known perhaps as P.A. Y.E.
0: Well, they always say that you should finish a show leaving them wanting more. So this is the point where I tell you the score. Oh, God, the score. Can you come back next week, teams?
7: No.
0: Yeah. I'll tell you then. You're all doing well. And we shall be back with you next week. That's all for this week. So until then, goodbye now.
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0: 31 and a half, 32, 33, 35, 40, and 10 is 50, and 50 is a pound. At first, when you are given change in new money, it may sound rather odd. So if you're puzzled by 31 and a half, 32, 33, 35, 40, and 10 is 50, and 50 is a pound, think decimal. Now there are 100 new pence in a pound. Think decimal. That way you'll find shopping simple.
1: I came across Mr. Kipling in the meadow by the church. If I've painted that spire once, he said, I've painted it a dozen times. He offered me an apple pie. 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
1: Hancock's Half Hour.
0: It's amazing how even in this modern day and age, the most fabulous things can happen to the most ordinary people, even to people as ordinary as Tony Hancock. Last week, he was walking through the park early in the morning, which wasn't surprising because that's where he slept the night before. Gaily, he makes his way along the crowded streets.
2: Happy days are here again.
3: There he goes, a happy, carefree figure, resplendent in his army's surplus drill shirt, hand-knitted balaclava helmet, his best Sunday pair of plimsolls, the seat of his trousers shining in the morning sunlight. Past the butcher's shop, past the post office, past the fruit barrows, laden high with, put it back.
4: Only want one?
3: Put it back.
4: He won't miss that little one there.
3: Put it back.
4: All right. Fine thing when you can't even whip a walnut for breakfast.
3: On he walks, a smile here, a nod there, a cheery greeting to his friends.
4: Morning, Charlie. Working? Oh, of course you don't have to, no. No, got 28 kids. Morning, Tosh. Waiting for the boozers to open. Oh, it's you, Vicar. Sorry, I didn't recognize you with the polo neck sweater on. Good health.
3: On his merry way he goes, not a care in the world, everybody's friend, and I say, look out. Watch where you're going.
4: No! Oh. Oh.
5: I beg your pardon.
4: I'm very sorry, my fault. I didn't see you bending down there. You haven't hurt yourself, have you?
5: No, I'm all right. I was looking for something in the gutter.
4: You won't find any cigar ends down here. Not in this neighborhood. Have you tried Downing Street?
5: Now, look, you got me wrong. I just happen to have dropped something.
4: Oh, I'm sorry. Yes. Well, I'd help you to look for it, but I haven't got time. You know how it is. Very busy man. Can't stop. What was it?
5: My wallet. It had £80 in it.
4: Stop the traffic, road up, diversion, everybody off the street. That's it. All the cars around the back street. Put the notices up. That's right. Now then. Ah, that's a different proposition. Yes, the wallet. It's going to be very difficult to find it with all these people about. You realize that? It might take hours. Are you offering a reward for it?
5: Yes. £10.
4: Well, what a coincidence. It's under my foot all the time.
5: Yes.
4: Who'd have thought it? Now, isn't that really amazing? Of all the places it could have been,
5: it's
4: just
5: amazing,
4: happened. It is amazing. Yes. It just happened to turn up in the fantastic. Very spot where I happened to
5: it's
4: be.
5: It's fantastic. Yes.
4: Lucky I was here. I mean, yes. You might have been searching all day.
5: Yeah, I know.
4: It's
5: very kind of you.
4: Yeah, £10, please.
5: Look, I just better check and see if all the money's there.
4: Well, it's all there. I counted it with my toes. Yes, £10, please.
5: Well, look, I can't give it to you just now. I need every penny of this £80.
4: What are you going to buy, a pound of tea?
5: I'll tell you what, you give me your name and address, and I'll see you get rewarded, all right?
4: Hancock's the name, H-A-N-C-H-O-C-K. The H is pronounced, and anybody who says it ain't is ignorant.
5: Hancock, address?
4: Well, actually, I've just moved. They pulled down my old house to build a slum. Look, you know, the best thing to do is to call in at Mr. Bill Kerr's residence. You'll find me there on cold nights and after closing time.
5: Well, you'll be hearing from me. Goodbye and thanks again.
4: Pleasure. Goodbye. Goodbye. How well? There goes the lad with his £79. Taxi!

0: Morning, all.
1: Hello, Tony.
2: About time you got here.
1: Honestly, Tony, I don't know how you've got the nerve to go out dressed in those rags.
3: Rags? Rags? It's not my fault. I mean, I can't help being poor. We haven't all got money.
1: Well, you should have. You earn enough.
3: Yes, but you know how it is these days. By the time I've put it all in the bank, there's nothing left.
2: You've got money in the bank. Why don't you draw some out?
3: Not likely. A check costs tuppence.
2: Well?
3: I'd be overdrawn before I got my pen out.
2: Well, look, anyway, now you've arrived, you can get on with the housework.
4: Oh, not again. It's not fair. It's not fair. I always have to do it.
2: Look, you know the arrangement. I let you lodge here rent-free till you find a place of your own. And in return, you do all my housework. Now, go on. Wash the dishes, make the bed, scrub the floors, clean the grate out, wash the curtains, chop some wood, bring the coal up, make the fire, iron my shirts, clean my shoes, dig the garden and sweep the chimney.
3: Looks like I'm going to have a hard week.
2: Wait, that's only till breakfast time. After that, you can clean the silver and wash the bedclothes, scrub the copper...
3: Now, wait a minute. Can I make a suggestion?
2: What?
3: Look, I walk in my sleep. Why not tie a brush to me, Ed? I can whitewash the ceiling at the same time.
2: Yeah, that's not a bad idea. I think that's...
3: I was only being funny.
2: Well, don't.
3: You'd be out of a job if I didn't.
2: Stop arguing and get on with the work. Now, look, I want this house looking spotless by tonight.
3: All right. Pass me Penny. Now me turban. Now then, what shall I do first?
2: Start by sweeping the place out. Use the vacuum cleaner.
3: I gave it away.
2: Why?
3: It was full up.
2: Now, come on. Hurry up and get started. Come in.
5: Morning, Bill. Morning, Moira.
2: Hiya, Sidney.
1: Hello, Mr. James.
5: Hello. Who's the new char? Plenty of meat on there, any? I like them plump. Hello, my dear. You going to be nice to me?
3: If you pinch me there once more, I'll fetch this shovel right across your face.
5: Oh, it's you, is it?
3: Yes.
5: What you got that turban around your head for?
2: Tony's doing my housework for me.
5: Work? Him? He can't even spell it.
3: Oh, yes, I can. W-E-R-K.
5: You looked it up.
2: Say, Sid, what brings you around here at this time in the morning?
5: Oh, I wondered if you'd like to go to the ball tonight.
3: What ball?
5: The big film ball they hold every year. I managed to get all the 2 extra tickets. One for you, Billy, one for Hancock.
2: Where'd you get them from?
5: I'm not saying, but if anyone asks who you are, you're J. Arthur Rank or Marilyn Monroe.
3: But that's ridiculous. Neither of us bear the slightest resemblance to J. Arthur Rank.
5: Do you want the tickets or not?
2: Are you kidding? The National Film Ball's the biggest social event of the year. All the big stars will be there. Jane Russell, Ava Gardner, Shelley Winters, Jean Crane, Audrey Hepburn and Gene Simmons.
5: Yeah,
2: and, all...
5: and I've heard a whisper that royalty's going to be there.
2: Who?
5: Prince Littler and Anna Neagle.
3: Right. I'd have to practice me curtsies. Oh, I can just see myself, the center of attraction, dancing with all the beautiful women.
5: I didn't know you could dance.
3: What, me? The Gene Kelly of the Marshall Street Baths? The lad with the educated feet? My. Ask any girl at the Hammersmith Palais who's the biggest creep in town. And I... don't mind telling you, I'm hot at the old-fashioned stuff and all. They don't half sit up when I do the lances.
2: Why?
3: I use a real lance. it'll be wonderful. Can't you just see me? Lovely band, ain't it? Marilyn, stop bothering me. I'm dancing with Jane here. I'm sorry, Ava's after her. Then I'm doing a quick knees up with Rita. Look, why don't you girls go and dance with Greg Peck and Granger and Rock Hudson and that lot? Poor devils, they haven't had a look in since I got here. Sorry, dear. Yvonne DiCarlo's taking me home tonight. I'll be out on the balcony in a minute, Glynis. Glynis, whip that tail off. It flaps around my feet, something horrible.
6: When I go dancing, I look so entrancing, they call me the bearer of the ball.
3: This is it, the chance of a lifetime. The chrysalis emerges from its cocoon. The rose finally blossoms into full beauty. But dawn sweeps the...
2: Okay, Dawn, here's the broom. Get going. You're not going to the ball.
3: I never get any fun. You and Sidney always go out and enjoy yourselves while I'm left here all by myself. Piles of dishes in the sink. No fire. Nothing to eat. Abject misery.
5: You've got the television set, haven't you?
3: Go on, make it worse.
4: Woe is me. And I did so want to go to the ball.
2: Well, you're not going. There. I've torn your ticket up.
4: You mean beast. You don't want me to go to the ball, do you? Because I'm more beautiful than you are.
5: Now, let's face it, Hancock. You'd be out of place at a do like this, wouldn't he, Billy?
0: Yeah, of course.
5: And if you go to this ball, people will laugh at you. And you're not used to it.
4: Thank you, and goodbye, Sidney Jane. I'll chance it. Come on, lads. Please let me go. It'll be the only chance I'll ever get of dancing close to Jane Russell.
5: What, a little bloke like you? She'll be head and shoulders above you.
4: I know.
2: Look, Tub, you're not going to the ball, and that's that. Your place is in the kitchen. Come, Sidney, let us away to prepare for the ball. Anthony, get my tails out.
3: Hang on, I'll cut a hole in your trousers.
5: Come on, Billy, it'll be late.
2: Coming, and don't forget, Tub, get all the washing done. See you later.

0: Woe is me.
1: 6 o'clock. I'll never get this washing finished. And my poor hand, all rough and chapped. I should have paid more attention when the adverts come on at the pictures. Instead of nipping out to get the flavor of the month.
2: Hello, Tony, dear.
1: Maura, aren't you going to the ball?
2: Yes, later. I don't want to go out and leave you here all by yourself.
1: Oh.
2: But I've got to. My agent says I must be seen in the best places.
1: Well, that dress you're wearing should take it. Yes. All right. I see what it means. Well, if you've got to go, I suppose you've got to go. I don't mind being left here on my tub.
2: Don't be upset, Tony. I'll stay with you as long as I can. How are you getting on with the washing?
1: Terrible. I've been scrubbing this dirty old copper all afternoon, but it's no good. I just can't get his helmet clean.
3: Laugh, clown, laugh. Oh.
2: Well, what soap powder are you using? Have you tried any of those coupons they push through the door?
1: Yes, but they're no good. They just get soggy. Oh, it's no good. My heart just isn't in it. I want to go to the ball. I want to dance with all them beautiful film stars.
2: Oh, so I'm not good enough for you now. Is that it?
1: No, of course not. I still like you, Maura, but, well, you know how it is. A chap doesn't want to drive a saloon car all the time. He wants to get out in a sports job now and again. I mean, you're solid, reliable, dependable. Your chassis in good nick.
2: All right. Thank you. We don't want an AA report.
1: Anyway, you're on a panel game now. You'll probably be elevated to the peerage next year. You won't look at me then. Ah, but what does it matter? I'm not going to the ball, so why talk about it? You go and enjoy yourself and leave me here to patch the sheets. Oh, how unhappy I am.
2: Oh, come on, Tony. Cheer up. I tell you what, let's pretend we're at the ball.
1: What, here in this dirty old kitchen?
2: Not a dirty old kitchen, a magnificent ballroom. Come on, let's dress you up. Put this bucket on your head. There. That's your top hat.
1: Maura, I'm worried.
2: Why?
1: It fits.
2: Now then, this rug can be your cloak.
1: Yes.
2: Fastened to the neck by a beautiful gold chain.
1: Eh?
2: This string of onions. There, you look wonderful.
1: Do I?
2: Perfect. All ready to make your entrance.
4: Oh, good evening. So sorry I'm late. I got lost in my robes. Bit big, you know. My word, what a distinguished gathering we have here. Mr. Jimmy Edwards over there, I see.
2: Where?
4: That broom in the corner.
1: Ah, what a charming array of smiling faces.
2: Smiling faces?
1: That row of cracked plates on the dresser. Get the pudding basin out.
2: Why?
1: I want to say hello to Vic Oliver. Ah, my word, this is jolly. Ah, Miss Lister, I believe.
2: Ah, Mr. Hancock.
1: I have that good fortune.
2: How elegant you look. Where did you learn to dance like this?
1: I used to stamp the wickets down at Lord's. Come, let us be alone. What say we step onto the draining board? Ah, would this night could go on forever. And ever. It's no good. I can't go on with this mockery, this artificial bonhomie. I can't stand it.
2: Oh, Tony.
1: I want to stand it.
2: No, Tony, It's not as bad as that. There'll be other film balls. Please don't cry.
1: I'm not crying, it's these perishing onions. Don't stay here any longer, Maura. You'll be late for the ball. I'll be all right. I've got the ironing to do. I can amuse myself burning triangles in Kerr's trousers.
2: Well, goodbye then.
1: Farewell. Have a good time. Ah, well. All alone. And everybody else is enjoying themselves. Here I am, a pathetic-looking figure, huddled round an empty grate. No friends. No one to care for me. Miserable and lonely. The sort of thing Norman Wisdom dreams about. Oh, well, back to me, chores. It can only be the broker's man.
5: Oh, good evening. I'm looking for Mr. Hank... hello there. Remember me?
1: Yes, you're the bloke with all the money in his wallet.
5: That's right.
1: Throw some on the fire. I'm cold. Like a drink?
5: Please.
1: find the tap in the kitchen.
5: Say, you seem pretty miserable. Anything wrong?
1: Yes, I'm fed up. Everybody's gone to the ball except me. They won't let me go.
5: Well, it's lucky I came along. I'm just on my way to the ball myself, and it so happens that I have a ticket.
1: You have?
5: Well, I was going to take Margaret Rutherford, but... Well, you can't really, can you? So you shall go to the ball.
1: I'll go and get a pumpkin and some mice. At last, my luck's changed. I'm going to the ball. Ava, Jane, Marilyn, cheer up, girls. I'm coming. Anthem, da-dee-dum, da-da-dum, da-dee-dum, da-dum, da-dum. Wait a minute. I can't go. I've got no clothes to wear.
5: Well, I know Fred Emney pretty well. Perhaps we could... perhaps you could let out one of his suits.
1: Thank you, thank you. I don't think we need to pursue that any further. Very nice.
5: Say, I've got it, of course.
1: What?
5: I owe you £10 reward money for helping me find my wallet. That should be enough for you to hire some clothes.
1: Yes, of course, that's it. Wait a minute, though. I've got to be clever here, and I've got to disguise myself. If Kerr recognizes me, he'll send me home to finish the housework. What can I go as?
5: Disguise yourself as a film star.
1: Who do you suggest?
5: Well, let's have a look at you. Yes, of course, that hair, those ears.
1: Clark Gable?
5: Bugs Bunny. Oh. Mm-hmm. Now, look, why don't you go down to some theatrical outfitters and hire a costume? They'll fit you up so your own father wouldn't recognize you.
1: He refuses to, anyway.
5: I'll see you later, then, huh?
1: Yes, thanks very much.
5: Goodbye. I'm done. Da-dee-da-da-da-da.
0: So you want to hire a costume, ain't it? All right, then, other measurements. Where's the tape? 42 and a half inches. Yes, I think we got a head to fit that. Now then, chest 16, waist 48, hip 63. I got just the thing for you.
1: What?
0: Moshe, the bell tent.
1: Wrap it up.
0: And remember, all this club has got to be back in the shop by midnight. Otherwise, you got to pay rent for another day.
1: Midnight. I remember. Taxi, to the ball.
6: Oh, boy, Sidney, what a great ball this is. I was just dancing with Jean Simmons. Stuart Granger came up and said, excuse me. Oh, Jean was so disappointed.
0: Yeah?
6: Yeah, she wanted to dance with him. How you been getting on, Sid?
0: Not so good, Billy. Ava Gordon slapped my face in the spot waltz.
6: Why?
0: Wrong spot.
6: Ah, there's poor old Tubbs, stuck back at home doing the washing.
0: Hello, is some more guests arriving?
7: Miss Audrey Hepburn and her husband. Miss Jean Crane and her husband. Miss Dennis Johns and her husband. Miss Rita Hayworth and company. Here's Royal Highness Sheikh Ali Aga Khan Cop.
6: Hey, Sid, look at this guy in the turban and the beard.
0: Yeah, who is he?
6: Looks like an Egyptian.
0: Could be. Shaped like a pyramid.
6: Well, he's certainly the center of attraction. Everybody's crowding around him.
8: Greetings, my friends. Greetings. Salam, salam. Nasa Nagib Shish Kebab Allah Akbar Rashid. Omar Abdo. Omar Kayam. Omar Papar.
1: Sort that lot out.
7: Greetings, Your Highness. It is a great pleasure to have you with us.
1: Enough chatter. Where's the women? I want to dance with them film bits, as they say in the East.
7: Certainly, Your Highness. But first, we should like to present to you your hostess for this evening, the young lady who leads the reception committee for all the film actresses here tonight.
1: Oh, this is it. What I've been waiting for. My Princess Charming. Must be Jane Russell, or Hedy Lamarr, Ava Gardner, Audrey Hepburn. I'm easy to please. Oh, get in there, lad. It's your birthday.
7: And here she is, Miss Dora Breyer.
9: Always nice, isn't it?
1: Good night.
9: Here, where are you going?
1: Back to the dishes.
9: Oh, no, you're not. You're mine for the rest of the evening.
1: Well, it's very nice. Thank you, Roach. I won't trouble. I was expecting Jane Russell to see you, and you're a sweet girl.
9: Yes, well...
1: Well, have a yashmak.
9: But I want to dance.
4: Yes, of course you do. Look, there's Boris Karloff over there. He's not doing anything. Go and frighten him.
9: No. I want you. I want you, do you hear? I want you. Oh, that beautiful bushy black beard, it fascinates me.
4: Let me go and you can have it.
9: Well, what's the matter, Sheiky? Don't you like me?
4: Well, I don't quite know how to put this, but... No.
9: Well, for someone who didn't know how to put it, you phrased it very nicely. Cheeky devil. I may not be as good looking as Jane Russell, but you stand more chance with me. Oh, come on, let's dance. I've never danced cheek to cheek before. Oh, listen. The lark is singing on high. And you
4: beautiful.
9: Are here,
4: yes,
9: so
4: dear,
9: I'm
4: very
9: high.
4: Good. Lovely. Here we go. Left hand down. Keep to the near side, except when overtaken.
9: Oh, the lark is singing on high. Oh, isn't it lovely? As I waltz around the room with you, I feel everybody staring at us.
4: I don't doubt it. I'm doing the Charleston.
9: Oh, you are a beautiful dancer. You just glide across the room. My feet don't seem to be touching the floor.
4: No, I'm not surprised. They've been on mine since we started.
10: I say, Bill, have you seen that Turkish gentleman dancing with Dora Brown?
6: Yeah, he's quite a boy, isn't he? With that flowing white robe and bushy black beard, he looks like Philip Harbin standing up in bed. Doesn't he rather remind you of Tony and Bill?
10: Oh, no.

0: Boy, isn't he? With that flowing white robe and bushy black beard, he looks like Philip Harbin standing up in bed. Doesn't he rather remind you of Tony in build?
1: Oh, no. He's much better looking than Tony.
0: Well, how can you tell? That beard hides his face.
1: Precisely.
0: Hey, look, that stopped dancing.
1: Oh, yes. Look, he's stopped to have a chat with Errol Flynn.
2: Of course, I know quite a lot about this film, Larkin.
3: Do you?
4: Yeah. I've made umpteen films, I have.
3: Really? Yeah.
4: Mm. Well, you can tell by the way I keep talking about myself.
3: Yes, that's true.
4: Can't you? I was never the star. No. I was a stand-in. I used to do all the dangerous stuff for blokes like you. No offence, of course. How's the yacht?
3: Doing very well.
4: Oh, nice vessel. Yeah. This particular film I'm talking about was about a bloke who captured Burma by himself.
3: I was a bloke, yeah.
4: Well, of course you were.
3: Yes.
4: I recognise the moustache. You didn't have one.
3: No.
4: That's right. This particular, do you remember this intimately? We were doing the scene where you jumped out of the aeroplane into the Japanese-held jungle, which was on fire 1,000 feet below.
3: Oh, yes, yes, I remember.
4: You remember the scene?
3: Yes, yes.
4: You were in bed when it was shot.
3: Yes.
4: Well, I was up in this plane with the cameraman and the director sitting in the cockpit behind me.
3: Uh-huh, yeah.
4: He says to me, the director, of course, he says, this is the place. Go on, jump. Just like that. Yeah. I said, I can't. I left my parachute behind. He said, that doesn't matter. Errol can take it. He's tough. Go on, jump. Now, I'm not blaming you for this.
3: No, I understand.
4: No, I mean, I know you didn't know anything about it.
3: No, I was in bed.
4: That's right. Yeah. Of course you were. You were resting up for the big alligator scene where I swam across the river for you.
3: That's right. You've got a good memory. You were saying?
4: Eh?
3: You were saying?
4: Oh, yes, it's my turn.
3: Yeah,
4: but anyway, I told him straight I wasn't going to jump without a parachute.
3: Well,
4: I was firm about it. Not rude, but firm.
3: No, yes, yes.
4: Well, you know me, I could be adamant.
3: Very adamant, yes. Very
4: Pardon?
3: Adamant. I said very adamant.
4: That's right.
3: Yes.
4: I'm easygoing. Easygoing up to a point, but beyond that point, I will not go.
3: No,
4: well, anyway, he realized he was dealing with a man as strong-minded as himself.
3: Mm-hmm, mm-hmm.
4: Well, he shrugged his shoulders,
3: yeah.
4: A soft gleam of admiration in his eyes, and
3: mm-hmm.
4: He sort of half-smiled and interested, like he said, are you strapped in?
3: Mm-hmm.
4: So I said, no. And then, with a gay little laugh, you know what he did?
3: What?
4: He looped the loop.
5: Excuse me, lover man.
4: Haven't you gone home yet?
5: Oh, come on, Sheiky, don't let's waste time. Gather me up in your big strong arms, throw me across your white stallion and gallop off into the night with me, across the burning sands, to your tent in the middle of the desert where we can be alone. Throw me down onto the cushions, and with your eyes smouldering with all the hot-blooded passion of the East, rain your burning kisses down upon my eager, inviting lips as I surrender my very soul to you.
4: You playing hard to get.
5: Oh, no. Come on, let us throw convention out of the window.
4: Haven't you got a boyfriend?
5: Yes, but we can sling him out as well.
4: Oh, look, dear, it's very kind of you, but it's 12 o'clock. I've got a scarf. Good night, all. Taxi. Gangway. Mind your backs. Camel. Excuse me, sir. Madam, do you mind? I'm off.
5: Oh, yeah. Come back. Oh, come back.
4: Can't stop. Got to get back to the shop. Good night.
5: Oh, dear. He's gone.
6: I say, Miss Bryan, that Sheik left in a hurry, didn't he?
5: Yes, and I don't know how to get in touch with him again.
6: Didn't he leave his card or something?
5: No. He just left this on the staircase.
6: What is it?
5: An army boot.
7: Should have seen it, Tub. This fat little Sheik hairs out of the ballroom so fast he leaves one of his boots on the staircase.
4: Huh? What happened to it?
1: We don't know. I think they handed it in somewhere.
8: Well, that Sheik's got the biggest feet I ever saw. The size of that boot. With four wheels on it, I could have driven it home.
4: Who's that?
1: That's strange. There are four soldiers out there carrying a boot.
7: See what they want.
9: Good morning. Can I help you?
10: Good morning, madam. Have you got any men in this house?
9: Yes. Three, if you count Mr. Hancock.
10: Well, this army boot was handed in to us last night by a lady, Miss Dora Bryan, who begged us to find out who the owner is. We'd just like the three men here to try it on, see if it fits any of them.
7: Certainly, Corporal. No, much too big for me.
10: Now you, sir.
8: Right. There.
10: That's quite a good fit.
8: I got both feet in it.
10: Well, that just leaves you now, sir.
4: Oh, yes. There.
7: Hey, it fits.
4: Surprise, surprise.
10: Yeah, is it comfortable, sir?
4: Oh, yes.
10: You're sure?
4: Yes, very comfy. A perfect fit.
10: Good. Martin, we have an order shop barracks. You're under arrest.
4: What for?
10: According to our record, the owner of these boots...

0: deserted 7 years ago. All right, quick march.
1: Now, look, I can explain. I didn't desert. It was all the others. They were advancing the wrong way. No, take me back. Bill, Jimmy, Martin.
2: That was Hancock's Half Hour, featuring the lad himself with Moira Lister, Bill Kerr, Sidney James, Dora Bryan, Paul Carpenter, and Kenneth Williams. Incidental music was composed by Wally Stott and recorded by the BBC Augmented Review Orchestra, conducted by Harry Rabinowitz. The script was written by Ray Galton and Alan Simpson, and the program, which was recorded, was produced by Dennis Mayne Wilson.

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0: It can be cold in London. Damn cold. On such a night as this, 80 years ago, a ragged idiot staggered into a 40-year-old fog-laden limehouse area.
1: It's me, folks. Neddy Seagoon. Ah, here it is, Christmas Eve, and still no offers of pantomime. And not a penny have I towards a plate of victuals for me poor, half-starved 18-stone body. So I lay me poor old 20-stone head down on this 8-stone embankment bench. Ah, this is nice and soft.
2: That's called your line on me.
1: Hello, hello.
2: Oh, hello, hello, hello, hello, hello. I wouldn't mind, but I got friends to see. They're traveling south.
3: You two men, what are you doing now?
2: What?
3: I'm moving on now. That bench is for royalty of no fixed abode.
1: Constable, have pity. It is Christmas, the time of goodwill.
3: Truth, so it is. Well, a Merry Christmas on you, mate.
1: And the same to you.
3: Now move along there before I belt you.
4: Guardian.
1: The voice came from a man with a military bearing, which he tossed in the air and caught. He emerged from the darkness and walked into the light.
4: Now, policeman, how would you like to join the River Fleet?
3: Oh, I'd like that, sir.
1: The stranger now turned his glance on me. He observed my shredded paper suit, my thrice turned overcoat, and my toes sticking out of the end of my feet.
4: Down on your luck?
1: Why are you interested in me?
4: I run a rag and bone shop.
1: Looking for a manager?
4: No, I'm looking for stock. However, I have a friend of mine, a bank manager in the Bank of Twickenham, the Honorable Athene, a great Athene. How are you at mathematics?
1: I speak it fluently.
4: Touché! Very well. Take this tray and present yourself to him tomorrow.
5: Seagoon's wife was overjoyed at Ned's luck. He started work as a bank clerk with every prospect of becoming one.
1: My wages were 8 shillings a week, with an allowance of 3 shillings for each child.
0: This brought his money up to £80 a week.
1: That was the manager, Mr. Thin, well known in concentric circles.
0: Mr. Seagoon, how long have you been with us?
1: 20 minutes.
0: What a splendid record of devotion and honesty. Neddy, and this is where the story really starts. Neddy, I'm putting you in a position of trust. You're going to be in charge of the gold vault. Here is the key.
1: Gold? Gold! Gold! Lovely gold! I'll be rich. No more rags for me. Gold! Gold!
0: I wonder if he's the right man for the job.
1: I decided to pinch the gold. Immediately, I backed a large horse-drawn motor van up to the front entrance of the bank.
3: Yeah, you come, park that there, sir.
4: Constable, how would you like to join the River Fleet?
3: I'd like that very much.
4: Thank you very much. And a Merry Christmas. Now, carry on, Neddy.
0: Yes, it's a lovely day for carrying on, Neddy.
1: Right. Next, I carefully disguised myself as a Zulu warrior of the Matabele Rising. So cunning was my makeup, not even my own grandmother would have recognized me.
6: Hello, Neddy.
1: Hello, Granny. In this inconspicuous disguise, I took the gold from the vaults and loaded it onto the van. For 3 hours, I toiled back and forth.
0: Oh, Neddy.
1: Curses, I'm spotted.
0: Why are you wearing that leopard skin?
1: So that's why I'm spotted.
0: Tell me, where are you taking that gold?
1: I had to think of a good excuse.
0: You're stealing it, aren't you, Neddy?
1: Blast! Why didn't I think of that?
0: We will have to give you a week's notice.
1: Why? What have I done?
0: Nothing, but we're having to cut down on staff. You see, there's been a robbery. Do get that van started while I get my hat and coat.
1: You coming too?
0: There's no point in staying. There's more money in the van than there is in the bank.
1: Very well, we'll be partners.
0: Chick.
1: I'll give you my hand.
0: I gave him my foot. It was a fair swap.
1: Ying dong, it'll I fall.
0: Good, and for no reason, Max Conk's Geldrick.
1: Huzzah!

0: Dishonored, Part 2. And this is where the story really starts. With their newfound wealth, Ned painted the town red. Then the first blow fell.
1: It is. Bad news. The bank you stole the gold from told the police.
2: What a rotten trick. Here's nothing sacred.
1: Give yourself up, Neddy.
2: Give myself up? No, I can't break myself of that habit. What about the gold?
1: Leave that with Moriarty. And when you come out in 89 years, we will be waiting for you. Won't we, Moriarty?
2: No, no, no. I couldn't keep you waiting all that time. I mean...
1: Then you'll have to go abroad, won't you, Moriarty?
2: Abroad?
1: Of course.
2: But my wife, I can't leave her with 38 children.
1: Isn't that enough?
2: Yes, I suppose the rest would do her good, yes.
1: Yes, then it would do you good, too, you naughty boy. What,
3: Carl? Oh, yeah. As they say in Paris.
2: How will I get the gold out of the country?
1: Well, you box clever there. You leave the gold with us, and when you return, we will be waiting.
2: I'll flee the country. We sail at dawn. Tonight! Within a week, we were on board a private yacht, sailing west, north, east, south. I stood in the pilchard with a spanker blowing through my hair and the salty bloaters spinning before the goblets. It's a man's life, I tell you. A man's life, I tell you.
1: I'm so sorry, Ned. Never throw into the wind.
2: Hello, Captain Finn. What's our position?
1: Desperate. I mean, I'll inquire. Navigator, can you restitute our position in the med? What's that object of the port beam?
4: Oh, what is that object of the port beam?
2: Good heavens, it's the Albert Hall.
4: You've been to sea before.
1: But what is the Albert Hall doing off Beachy Head?
2: More to the point, what is this ship doing in Hyde Park?
4: Oh, the sea's calmer here.
1: You idiot. We're 4,000 miles off course.
4: Nobody's perfect.
1: Shut up, Eccles.
2: Shut up, Eccles.
5: I'm sorry you can't park this yacht here.
2: Gentlemen,
6: how would you like to join the Kensington Round Pond, please?
5: There ain't no such force.
6: You're the first.
1: Thank you, sir.
6: Good on you.
0: Dishonored, Part 3. In the Mediterranean, and this is where the story really starts. In the med, the blow fell. One morning, Neddy was called to the captain's cabin.
1: Neddy, when you came aboard, I believe you deposited all the gold in the care of Moriarty.
2: Yes. Why? Isn't it safe with him?
1: Oh, it's perfectly safe. Wherever he and his rowing boat are.
2: The gold I stole. Stolen? A thief. Which way did he go?
1: I pointed a finger.
6: Gone?
1: Yes. Now let's go down and divide the gold, Maria.
6: That's unfair. That's unfair to me.
7: Oh, the
2: meantime, I floundered alone in the Indian Ocean, unable to speak a word of the language. I saw on my back, side, front, and knees, but I just couldn't get off to sleep.
5: Oh, I'm a sure skew to move along, sir.
2: Oh, it's you, Constable. I thought you were in the river police.
5: Yes, right, sir, Yun.
2: Then, what are you doing in the ocean?
5: I've been promoted, sir.
2: Congratulations. Could you direct me to India?
5: Just follow the tram lines.
2: Thank you. And so saying, I struck out for the shore.
0: 10 miles he swam. The last three were agony.
2: They were overland. Finally, I fell in a heap on the ground. I've no idea who left it there. Then I heard the approach of a high-powered horseless carriage with a long dongle attachment and a brown card with the word "Fatang" on it in Greek.
5: Oh,
8: Hold tightening.
9: Hold it tightening.
8: Hold tightening. We're doing 3 miles an hour now.
9: Dear.
8: Put the brake on, Min.
9: Doesn't suit me, Henry.
8: No.
9: Where is it, Henry? Where is
8: it's in a brown paper parcel under my seat,
9: Min. Oh, dear. Stand up, then. Oh.
8: I can't stand up, motoring Min. No. I'll lose my leather control.
9: Oh.
8: Oh, dear, Min.
9: What?
8: The wick in the engine's gone out.
9: What's that down there? What's that? Oh, it's a young... You're a young man. What are you doing under that car, young man?
10: I'm not doing anything under your car.
9: Thank heaven for that.
8: I am Henry Muttering Cran. We are anxious to know if you need succor.
10: Yes, just what I need, a glass of succor.
8: Why don't you answer us, sir?
9: Hitting with on the conch, hitting.
8: What?
9: Hitting with a cling and a...
10: Are you both deaf? I've told you I'm weak from exhaustion. Of course, that's why they can't hear me. I'm unconscious.
9: Henry, you heard what he said. He's unconscious.
8: Yes,
9: unconscious.
8: Can't help me lift him up, Min. I'll take his head.
9: Okay.
8: And you... No. You'll go around the other side of his head. Yep.
9: Other side.
8: The other side.
9: Oh, it's
8: there. That's right, Min. Have you got to the certain side?
0: Now, here is Dishonored, part 4. Tied to the back of Krun's car, Seagun was towed back to Pune, but the rope broke and left him stranded in the Indian quarter of Bombay.
10: Yes, in the street of 1,000 households. There is a place where a man can drink and forget his sorrow.
11: What does the dirt-encrusted Saab desire? All the sensuous drinks of the Orient are yours. The Panbidi, the scented Vishnu wine, the toddy juice, the aromatic crab honey. Which do you desire, O wicked one?
10: Pot of tea, please.
11: Ow.
12: Ladies and European-type gentlemen, taking your modern European-type partners for the English-style cabaret.

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1: And now for the second part of the cabaret, the mysterious Barabidi at an extra 4 rupees.
2: Good, good.
1: Oriental Queen will do the dance of the 7 army surplus blankets.
3: Into the middle of the floor sprang a creature who set my pulses racing. One by one, the blankets fell to the floor. The lights went down. As the last blanket fell from the passionate creature, I moved to her side in the dark. Oh, desirable creature, what prompts you to dance in this den of vice?
4: I got a McAllen too, you know.
3: Eccles, you're not a woman.
4: I know that. Don't tell the manager.
3: Why not?
4: We're engaged. It's gonna be hell, folks.
3: How many did you get here?
4: Well, that fella Moriarty and Grandpa Payne, they threw me into the sea.
3: So there is some good in them after all.
4: All right, I'm gonna look at all.
5: Where are you, darling? Where are you?
4: Oh, here he comes. Look out. Keep him away. The question is, what are we gonna do now?
3: I'm gonna clear my name and get back my self-respect. Oh, I'll join the Navy.

0: I'll join the army. It's too damn noisy in the Navy.
1: Oh, no more curried eggs for me. So, you two naughty men want to join the Bombay Irish, do you?
0: Aye, Jock Mon.
2: Aye, aye, buddy.
1: Well, it's a tough life, I'll tell you. Do you know what it's like to be in the thick of a bloody battle with bullets flying and sabers clashing?
0: No.
1: Pity, I was hoping you'd tell me what it was like. You see, I'm writing a book entitled Blood Knock VC. However, let us take the regimental oath. Are we ready?
3: You are.
1: Now open your wallet and say after me, help yourself.
4: Help yourself.
1: Thank you. Next. Do you swear to be brave soldiers?
4: Yes.
1: Never turn a back on the enemy?
4: Never.
1: Always speak well of a lady?
4: Always.
1: And respect the chastity of a woman?
4: Yes.
1: Have we got nothing in common? Still, we are in need of a couple of ripe steamers. You see, the Red Bladder is raising the Pathan tribes. He's got fresh consignments of automatic swords and a touch of the Rangoon crap thrown in.
0: Where's he get the finance?
1: Two international crooks smuggled him a shipload of gold saxophones.
0: Pitpub and Moriarty. Now that's the game. Wow. Sir, I have a score to settle. Let me go to the frontier.
1: Right, sign this.
0: Lady Seagull. There. Am I a soldier now?
1: I have no idea. I only collect autographs, you know. Seagoon, arm the men to the teeth.
0: Impossible.
1: No arm?
0: No teeth.
1: Then we can't fight.
0: Sir, I want a chance to prove that I'm a man.
1: Report to the M.O.
0: I'll fight the Mad Mullah, clear my name and recover the gold, and capture Moriarty and Gritpipe thin into the bargain. Who will ride with me?
5: Ensign Bluebutter will. Thank you. See, my sword is in my hand. Oh, the end's fallen off.
0: Little Jughead Bugler, blow the alarm.
5: That is what I say.
0: Blow the
5: alarm. Oh. Let me play another game, please.
0: This is no game, little drooping seat. Get mounted, lad.
5: Yes, my captain. I'm mounted and ready for the ride. But hey, wait a minute. What's this in the saddlebag?
0: That's dynamite, lad.
5: Yeah, you're not starting that lock again, are you?
0: We'll soon know the valid truth. To horse!
2: Can I come through?
5: It's about time you came to. I've made a little joke.
2: Here, guess what I'm getting on my birthday?
5: What are you getting, Echo?
2: I'm getting a bow wow.
5: Oh, I'm not getting a bow wow. I'm getting a junior smoker's kit. Complete with coffee, ashtray, and licorice dogging.
2: Oh, I like licorice. My mother said that licorice gives you a good run for your money.
0: All that night I rode, and through the best part of the next day.
5: You left the worst part to us. Joke by me. My prunes are fumed.
0: And this is where the story really starts.
5: Oh, look, my captain, look. Points cardboard finger at thousands of savage, naughty men with Indian-type bare, bumpy old chests.
0: The Red Bladder is 50,000 balloons.
2: Wow.
0: Cat, we're outnumbered 20 to 1.
2: 20 to 1? Time for lunch.
0: There's only one chance. Blue Bottle, ride to the crest of the crag and signal Major Bloodnock.
5: What is it, Minty?
0: Tell him to keep two late dinners.
5: I will do it. I will. Ride, Bucker, ride. Yeah, wait a minute. Captain, in between me and that crag is a dirty big white chasm. With a 40,000-foot drop to the rising tide below.
0: Fear not, little shivering nut. That Arab stallion will bound that chasm like a winged arrow.
5: Yes, it will. Get up, Dugan. dragon king. And I've been hurled into the dreaded canyons, Platsad, Zebrunsad, and several other rockies in Nutsam.
0: Welcome to the Indian River, please, little boy of mine.
5: Ah, you're the forces of evil Maranatin men. Thinks I know how to get rid of the dynamite. Mr. Maranatin, would you like a nice big long red cigar with a wick on the end?
0: thank you, little boy.
5: Is it nice?
0: It's gone out.
5: I'll light it again for you.

0: Thought you'd like to hear it again.
1: Dishonored, part the last. Neddy Seagoon gives his all in battle with the Red Bladder.
2: How that battle raged. I heard it all on the wireless, you know. Seagoon fought like a madman. How else? But alas.
1: On that spot is now a little white stone.
2: Yes, once a year, Min lays flowers on it.
3: The stone bears a simple inscription in Hindustani.
2: I haven't the heart to tell her that roughly translated it says, Bombay, 49 miles. Good night.
4: That was The Goon Show, a BBC recorded programme starring Peter Sellers, Harry Secombe and Spike Milligan, with Ray Ellington and Max Gowdery. The announcer was Wallace Greenslade. The music was by Wally Stott and the script was by Spike Milligan. The programme was restored by Ted Kendall and produced by John Gore.

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7: Well, blow me down. It's Alfred Nuthatch.
8: Do you mind? The great Alfredo.
7: Here, don't you recognise me? Herbert Fitch.
8: Of course, Herbert. It's ages since we last seen each other.
7: I'll say. You were a travelling salesman then. What's all this?
8: Well, since 1956, I've been running a flea circus.
9: That is an excerpt from The 7-Year Itch. Another in our series, a film worth remembering, which is more than can be said for the next half hour.
10: However, for the more tolerant listener, here is a sort of radio show which is beyond our ken. Among those taking part are Percy Flarge, Capuchin Higgins, the Savile Row Whistle and Flute Ensemble, Miss Deirdre Dispatch.
11: She sends me.
10: To continue, Dame Sybil Eckberg. And, of course, Mr. Kenneth Horne, whose name is a household word, but guess which part of the house. Ladies and gentlemen, Kenneth Horne.
12: Hello and welcome to Beyond Our Ken. And for the benefit of our many listeners in Australia, Ken are beyond to welcome and hello. Well, now, let me, as usual, tell you some of the things that have happened since we last met. On Monday, I revisited the London Zoo, popped into the parrot house to chat up a couple of birds. And I must say, one of those parrots told me some very funny vicar stories. Well, on Tuesday, I was selling off one or two old bits of furniture in exchange for some new pieces. And the person who came to talk over the deal turned out to be a very attractive blonde. Well, everything went quite well until we came to one piece, and this lady turned to me and said...
13: I'm sorry, Mr. Horne, I can't allow anything on the couch.
12: Which was rather a pity, really. On Thursday, I went into the chemist to get a hairnet when a chap came in and said to the assistant, could I have a bottle of monoacetic acetyl salicylic acid? So the assistant said, do you mean aspirin? And the chap said, yes, that's right, I never can remember the name. Which brings us to our Hornorama feature.
10: Topics of our type, in which we take a closer look at people and events in the news.
12: A food fair opened in London recently, and with us tonight is one of the visitors picked at random. How do you do, sir?
14: Thanks very well, thank you. I'm delighted to be here. Thank you for asking.
12: Not at all, not. Here. Well, yes. We couldn't get any more at random than this, could we? Now, tell us, I believe you know quite a bit about the gastronomic art.
14: Oh, yes, I've had a touch of it now and again. Very nasty.
12: Yes, no, sir. Good. Good eating.
14: Oh, yes, that's what causes it, yes. Right here, I get.
12: All right. Let's put it another way.
14: Oh, I'd rather you didn't.
12: I, Well, let me say this then, sir. Do you think that food is important?
14: Not all that important. I mean, we can do without it. I remember once I went without food for 35 days.
12: How long?
14: 35 days.
12: Well, that's a long time. Why was that?
14: I couldn't get hold of the waiter.
12: Yes.
14: I mean, I pay my money like the rest of them, don't I? Why can't I have...
12: Thank you, sir, very much indeed. In a statement the other day, the coal board announced that it hoped to meet the demands made for coal in the winter months. As we sit by our fires, let us remember those men who worked so arduously to provide our coal, the miners.
1: Hey, Rodney.
14: Hello, Charles.
1: Shan't be a minute. There, and I see him straight.
11: Absolutely dolly, Rodders. You make a first-class coal miner.
14: Thank you, Charles.
11: Sure.
14: I wish the others thought so, too. They keep giving me such black looks.
11: Oh, take notice, Roger. They're jealous just because you've got a special damp.
14: She's rather swish, isn't it? And she just adores the way the light keeps changing colour.
11: Yes. What a novel idea to have it set in a Chianti bottle. Mm. What do you think of my new trousers?
14: Oh, rather lovely. They're such a dinky shade of walnut brown.
11: Mm, I call them my nutty slacks.
14: Oh, you are an old pit-faced wag.
11: I say, Rob.
14: Yes?
11: Someone asked me if I was married the other day.
14: No!
11: Guess what I said?
14: I've no idea. What do you say?
11: Because I can't get married. I'm a minor.
14: Oh! Brilliant, Charles.
11: Yes, I thought so.
14: You do come out with them, don't you?
11: Well, I suppose we better get the drill going through this last section.
14: Yes, right. Here we go.
11: There. We're through.
14: Yeah, this doesn't look like the other shaft.
11: No. Where on earth are we?
14: Quick, run for it. We're on the Malden Edgware line.
12: Once again to our panel of experts. Top of the table, our comical friend, Hanky Flowers.
15: Yes, what's been so comfy? Yes. No, well, I said to this chap, you'll see. I said, if you want to go round in Wellington Booth, that's your business, I said. Oh, it's a funny fella. No, well, you'll see, some people are funny. You all meet some funny people, don't you? And there was a chap outside this studio this morning begging, and he was holding out two hats. I said to him, what have you got two hats for? And you know what he said? He said, business is so good, I've opened up a branch office. Very old, you know. No.
12: Yeah, very old. Yes, so was the joke, wasn't it? Next, we welcome the king of the top 10 charts, Ricky Livid.
16: Hello, now. I hope you'll be buying my new EP. I'll be testing you tonight on the one side, and I'll get a kick out of you on the back side.
12: Now it's my pleasure to welcome back to the panel our very old friend, Fanny Haddock.
17: Hello there, my darling people. I'm delighted to be back after a long spell in the kitchen. I've also been busy writing a book which is published this month, and it's called 101 Things to Do with a Cucumber.
12: Yes, well, we won't ask what the odd one is, will we? Finally, a whiff of the farm from our evergreen panellist, Arthur Fallow.
9: Yes, well, I don't have very much to say this week, except a word of advice. In this cold, damp weather, never leave your rotary hoe out. No, I mean, it'll get all rusty and what.
12: Thank you, Arthur. Well, that's our panel. And this week, it's a question of censorship. Should certain books be banned? Now, the panel has been reading the new novel, The Scarlet Woman of Chalfont St. Giles. All right, now, members of the panel, if you've finished the distasteful task of reading this... Put the books down and listen to me. Now, what effect do you think this book could have on young, immature minds?
16: Well, I'm enjoying it. It's got everything in it, and a bit more besides, and it's real. It's what I like about it. It's real people doing real things.
15: Yes, yes, we'll say that again, yes. I thought it was possibly disgusting. No, I mean, I should hate to think my grandmother would read it. No, poor old soul, she's going right off, you know. Oh, she would. No, you see, she's led a very sheltered life as granny. Do you know she was 38 before she read the men's section of a laundry list?
16: Yes! Yeah, well, I still think it's okay for all the family. Of course, I realise there's a lot of suggestive four-letter words, like, vest. But, I mean, that's life, isn't it?
12: Yeah. All right now, Fanny had it.
17: Well, I think it's disgraceful.
9: Yeah, you would, wouldn't you?
17: Please, I certainly would be ashamed of my sex if I thought we really behaved like this.
9: For a chance, that'd be a fine thing for you.
17: Please, would you allow me to say something? I mean, you see, the heroine in this book does things that would make my apple turn over. Of course, my darlings, it should be banned. The young woman of today wants to learn about useful, instructive things. She wants to be able to cook and sew and darn and wash. What more can any man want?
15: Nothing, unless he has an evil mind.
12: Now, fellow Field.
9: Well, I've never heard such a load of twaddle in all my life. Here we have a perfectly innocent, innocuous book, which I've read half a dozen times. Yes, I have, and they want to ban it. Why? What's wrong with it? I'll read you a bit out. Now, listen to this.
12: No, I don't think
9: no, you're better. No, it's quite harmless. Just listen to this. His hand slid down from her shoulder and grasped the thin shot silk of her umbrella. Oh, Myrtle, he said. How I love spending these Saturdays with you, Myrtle. The girl looked up at him and with a faint wisp of a smile replied, It's Thursday and I'm Gladys. Well, now, I make no bones about it. I'm looking for someone to love. And if I ever met the Scarlet Woman of Chalfont St. Giles, well, I don't mind.
12: Yes, thank you very much, Arthur. Well, the panel seem to be divided over this book, but I'm sure they'd all agree about one thing, the talent of our very own Fraser Hayes Falls.

0: up to be a mule.
1: Who would you like to swing on a star? Carry two leaves home in a jar. You'd be better off than you are.
0: Or would you rather be a

0: And so to our drama of the week. And this week it's a thrilling seafaring story.
1: Yes, here is a tale of stirring adventure in the historical tradition of great British sailors like Nelson, Hood, Raleigh, Jack Hawkins.
2: Stand by then as we pay tribute to the one and only Sir Francis Drake, that heroic sea captain of the 16th century. Yes, indeed, those were the days of daring do.
0: Probably because none of us didn't dare don't. Ladies and gentlemen, we present Drake's Progress, or, oh dear, what can Armada be?

0: did he say?
1: Well, sir, I think he said, "Hey, you're tired of letting me enough."
0: Yes, but what does that mean?
1: He's feeling seasick. Or it's a terrible storm, sir.
0: I've just made an entry in the ship's log. 10th day out, man washed overboard. 12th day out, third mate washed overboard. 14th day, half the crew washed overboard.
1: Now, you sir, that young overboard be a filthy little devil.
0: Where's the first mate?
2: Here I am, Captain Drake.
0: Where have you been, first mate?
2: Nowhere, sir. I just popped into the poop, had a peep, and popped out again.
1: The storm. It's the storm. It'd be worsening, sir. How long can the Golden Hind to take a battering like this?
0: Courage, men. We are homeward bound at last. Give the orders, first mate.
2: Aye, aye, sir. Double reef the mainsail, batten all edges, make fast the topsail, avast behind.
0: I beg your pardon?
3: Nothing personal.
0: Oh, good. Look out, anything to report?
4: Yes, sir, friendship of the Port Bird.
0: Are you sure she's a friendship?
4: Yes, sir, she's flying a postcard.
0: Oh, well, at least she's friendly, not another Spanish ship. We've done enough battle for this voyage.
1: Excuse me, sir. Permission to speak.
0: Permission granted,
1: I was just wondering, sir, where is your sword gone?
0: I do not possess one.
1: No? Then what was that cutlass I saw you with last
0: night? That was no cutlass. That was my knife.
1: I don't wish to know that kind of need the breach.
0: Silence, you scurvy knave.
1: I know, sir. That medicated shampoo works wonders.
0: Bosun?
1: Yes, sir.
0: The 16th century equivalent of belt up.
1: Sorry, sir.
0: Yes, you do well to go red of face.
1: Oh, that's not me, sir. It's the storm. The rain's washed the red dye out of me act. I'm marooned. That's what I am. Marooned, you hear? We're all marooned. It's no use being marooned. That's what we are. We're marooned. We're all marooned, you hear? I can't stand being marooned. No, oh, that's as we are. Marooned. We're marooned. It's hopeless. We're marooned. Marooned. Marooned.
3: I think he's trying to tell us something.
0: All right, now listen, man. Men, listen carefully. You've sailed under me on many voyages, and I think you'll agree I've always been honest with you.
1: I have.
0: We may have had our differences, but I've always tried to see everyone's point of view. And in times of stress like this, I've always given you the facts fair and square.
3: And what are the facts, Captain?
0: We're marooned.
1: I don't want to be marooned.
0: Be of stout heart. The Golden Hind has bravely borne the mountainous seas and weathered the storms, and even now, as she nears her home port, see how proudly she rides the waves. See how the great sail bellies out in the wind.
3: What was that last bit again, sir?
0: Bellies out in the wind.
3: You know, I'll give some funny orders on this.

0: sake, sir, we cannot be far from land.
1: No, Bosun, we are but a few nautical miles away.
0: Nautical miles?
1: Nuts to you.
0: And nuts to you.
1: Bosun, any more mutinous remarks and you shall be cast away on a desert island. No food, no water, just 8 gramophone records.
2: Captain, I'm sorry to keep on about this, but we really should be in sight of land very soon. I've consulted the charts and set the course, and according to my calculations...
1: Well, that's where you go wrong. You're always putting the chart before the course. Anyway, I can't help feeling...
2: Captain, that... look out!
0: Land ahoy!
2: Now he tells us.
1: Well, at last, we're home.
0: Hey!
1: After 3 years at sea, you shall be reunited with your loved ones.
0: I'm not. I've got to go home to the wife.
1: Till we sail again, let me repeat the message which I gave you all at Panama. A very happy isthmus. Yeah!

0: Majesty Queen Elizabeth I.
1: Yes, I am the great Queen Elizabeth. And the first one who says you could have fooled me gets clapped into the tower. How proud I am of my brave sea captains and what discoveries they've made. Mind you, I'm a bit annoyed with Raleigh. You can smoke it, he said. Light it and smoke it, he said. But there's me been puffing away at a potato for months. But Drake was always my favorite. As soon as I learnt of his return, I summoned him to court.
0: Captain Drake, Your Majesty.
1: Enter, Captain Drake.
0: Your Majesty.
1: Captain Drake, while it is proper to doff your cap in the presence of your queen, please refrain from waving that dirty great feather from under my nose.
0: 1,000 pardons, ma'am.
1: Now then, I have here a full report of all your doings in foreign ports.
0: Oh, dear, and I distinctly told the writer of the ship's log not a word to good Queen Bess about this.
1: I did not mean that, Francis. But come to think of it, you are the amorous one, aren't you, Drake? What about my lady in waiting?
0: True, Your Majesty. I'm afraid she is no longer in waiting.
1: She's no longer a lady either.
0: It was a mistake, Your Majesty. When we chanced upon each other, she invited me to take a pinch.
1: So?
0: How was I to know she meant snuff?
1: All right, you are forgiven. Now, I hear that without thought for your personal safety, you sailed straight up the Spanish Main.
0: Yes, ma'am. Mind you, the waterboard authorities were livid about it.
1: Nevertheless, you captured many Spanish treasures, and what's more, discovered a vast and as yet unknown land. It shall be named after you.
0: Thank you, Your Majesty. You mean something like Drake's Peninsula?
1: No, I was thinking of Cape Horn. For this, your gallant little ship shall be preserved in recognition.
0: Thank you, ma'am. It isn't everyone who possesses a golden hind.
1: No, it must be embarrassing for you. And now, yet another honor you deserve. Kneel, Captain Drake. Arise, Sir Francis Drake.
0: Oh, Your Majesty, how can I ever thank you?
1: I'll think of something.
0: You have bestowed a knighthood upon me, and I didn't even give up my safe constituency.
1: But but be warned, Sir Francis Drake. England is in great danger, and I am powerless. Would that I were a man. I would needs change my destiny.
0: You would needs change a few other things as well, wouldn't you?
1: At this very moment, the King of Spain has his fleet in the channel.
0: Then he shall catch cold.
1: His fleet, not his feet. A great armada waiting, poised to strike. We must be prepared.
0: Have no fear, Your Majesty. Sir Francis is ready.
1: Good. And now the audience is at an end.
0: Well, you can't really blame them, can you?
1: Farewell. Good voyaging, Drake.
0: Good voyaging, Queen.
2: Yes, Sir Francis Drake's crowning triumph was yet to come. One morning in 1588, he was playing an historic game of bowls on Plymouth Hoe.
3: Sir Francis, they're coming! Sir Francis, they're coming, do you hear? They're coming! They're coming, I tell you!
0: All right, all right, can't you see I'm playing bowls? You're putting me off.
3: But you don't understand, they're coming, I tell you, they're coming, they're coming! They're... Oh, yeah! You dropped a bowl on my foot.
0: That's right, get out of the way.
3: But Captain Drake, it's the Spaniards, hundreds of them. They're all dashing up the channel in dirty great ships doing about 50 miles to the galleon.
0: That's a bit of an old one.
3: Yes, but this is 1588, it's the original. Oh, what do we do? We must act quickly, do you hear? We must act.
0: Yes, about time you learned to do that for us now. Now. There's no need for panic. Just get the crew together, get down to the quay and wind up the ship. I'll join you when I've finished my game.
2: He was a cool one, all right. And so ridiculously outnumbered, the English Navy put to sea in their little gumboots. Sorry, I'll read that again. The English Navy put to sea in their little gunboats. How gallantly...
0: Just a minute, I've forgotten my daunt.
2: Well, what's a daunt?
0: Well, I don't know, but whatever it is, I've forgotten it.
2: Oh. And so, Sir Francis Drake sailed forth, dauntless.
4: Shh, Excuse me, sir.
0: Yes, Lockhart, what is it?
4: Well, I was up in a crow's nest, and I started to sail to the Spanish ships.
0: Oh, thank you. Good to feel the spray in my face again. All right, battle stations. Are the crew mustered?
5: Well, according to some of the girls, they're pretty hot stuff.
0: Stand by your guns, first mate.
6: Aye, aye, sir. Master Gunner?
7: Yes?
6: We know you give the word, light the breeches.
7: Right.
6: Yeah! Not mine, you great seafaring thing.
7: Oh, we're sorry.
6: Right. Fire! And again.

0: fat face. All right, get out of it. Fire!
1: Why can't we run our cannonball?
0: Dear, oh dear, hold on. Here! Can we have our cannonballs back? Direct it.
2: Sir, the mizzen mast.
0: What about it?
2: It's mizzen. Now, don't give up. I've got an idea. I've still got my bowls in my back pocket.
1: We thought that couldn't be all you.
3: The cut of these Tudor trousers is a little deceiving. Here you are, par these.
4: Right. Master Gunner, fire!
3: Oh, well bowled, old man.
5: Captain, there's a galleon coming alongside.
3: Prepare for hand-to-hand combat.
4: But, sir, this is dangerous.
3: So, I've grappled with a Spaniard before.
4: Ah, but she didn't want to win.
3: All right, men, whip out your cutlasses. Up and at them.
5: Look out! Break! Duck!
6: Curses, a mist! So, you are Drake.
3: Yes, and who are you?
6: A Spanish sea captain.
3: Really? Well, that pointed beard and rufflet round your neck, you look like a goat that's stuck his head through a hedge.
6: When you insulted me, sir, you insulted Spain.
5: Have it, you!
3: Yes, untight.
7: And so, the battle raged on.
5: Ooh.
7: Yeah, what you doing with those swords? Finally, the great Spanish armada was defeated and Drake had saved the day for England.
8: When the Queen heard the news, she was so jubilant she sang a little song that was to echo round the world.
9: The name of Spain is plainly down the drain.
7: And for the gallant sailors, it meant homecoming once more. On the quay, the women folk waited. And as the great hero stepped ashore, a group of pretty young girls rushed to greet him.
8: It was then that the great Drake uttered those immortal words.
10: Hello, my darling.
3: Well, that's all for this week. Next week, we'll be bringing you an excerpt from the new film starring Frank Sinatra and called The Matt Munro Story. So until next week at the same time, this is Kenneth Horne saying goodbye for now and leaving you with this thought from a listener in Carmarthenshire. Do ghost trains stop at manifestations?
7: You have either been listening to or have just missed Beyond Our Ken, a sort of recorded radio show, in which you heard Kenneth Horne, not to mention Kenneth Williams, Hugh Paddick, Betty Marsden, Bill Pertwee, the Fraser Hayes Four, and the BBC Variety Orchestra, conducted by Paul Fennelly. Eric Menneman wrote the script, your announcer was Douglas Smith, and the show is produced by John Simmons.

0: Inside every Cape plum, there's a nice clean stone asking to be let out. There's a very sweet sound to Cape plums when you have them for afters.
1: 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I'll put one at Lance onto it. Very nice, young Harold. If you like that sort of thing.
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0: the cough drops.
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2: My lords, ladies and gentlemen, topping the bill of the old-time palace of varieties is that delectable demitasse of pulsating pulchritude, Mezzo Coloratura Extraordinaire Lucrezia Mouse Porridge.
3: Oh, no, simmer down.
2: Tonight, before your very eyes, she will swallow a blazing telegraph pole while singing, unaccompanied, the entire London telephone directory. At the same time, juggling underwater with three divisions of the Seaforth Highlanders in full dress uniform. However, she hasn't turned up. So here is a wax cylinder of round the hole.
4: Now, this week's special guest, specially released from quarantine, the conjuring guru Maharishi Isambard Kingdom Goat Posture.
5: Hello and welcome to the show. Well, first, an apology to the Bishop of Woolwich. I'm sorry, sir, I didn't know you were in there. Well, now then, the results of last week's picture competition, in which we showed you a photograph of the House of Lords and invited you to spot the hippopotamus. Well, some of you came up with novel and highly improbable suggestions as to where it might be. And I think the expression on the face of the Lord Chancellor may well have misled you. The hippopotamus was, in fact, in the Distinguished Visitors Gallery, just to the left of the blue-nosed baboon. And the prize for the winning entry has been sent to Mrs. E.M. of Dunrovin, Samarkand. And is, as promised, it is an inflatable rubber Douglas Smith. This, I may say, is indistinguishable from the real thing, except for the slow puncture. And I understand he's having treatment for that. So. And on to the next item, Smith.
4: Sir.
5: Right.
4: Movie Go Wrong, a series of radio adaptations of popular favourites from the silver screen. If you missed them the first time, now is your chance to improve your aim. This week, Pornographic Productions, in association with Warner Sisters, proudly presents Dr. Do Sweet B.A. The story of a man who spoke the language of animals.
5: My name is Dr. Doosweet, B.A. I practice... I practice in the West Country. And I'm getting quite good at it. It's a busy life being a country doctor. Outside of my waiting room, I have a lot of patients, but once in my surgery, I become quite irritable. I was sitting there one day, idly reading my Lancet. Let's see now. Made in Sheffield by the Acme Steel Company Limited. When suddenly the door opened.
6: Oh, excuse me, Doctor. There's a case of beriberi in the waiting room.
5: Oh, thank you, nurse. I do enjoy a glass of it over lunch. Put it in the cellar and show in the next patient.
6: Right, Doctor.
5: My next patient entered. He had two fractured arms. I shook him warmly by the foot and bade him sit down. Now then, what seems to be the trouble, sir?
7: I tell you, Doctor, I'm not a well man. I got aches everywhere. My skin's coming up blotchy all over. I got ingrowing hair in my nostrils. Ear holes. I got nervous disorder in my kneecaps. Water on me deltoids. And I think I've done a mischief to me coccyx.
5: But but how do you feel in yourself?
0: All right, except for a slight cough.
5: I gave the poor fellow a placebo. He wrapped it round his thin shoulders and left. And that night I was thinking about my practice over dinner. I knew in my heart that I really wanted to be a vet, an animal doctor. I turned to my faithful parrot, Amnesia, played by Douglas Smith in a feather boa and wearing a red rubber glove on his head.
3: Oh, sir, must I?
5: Quiet or I'll cut off your peanut rings. Come on, hop on the perch.
3: Oh, very well.
8: I, Amnesia, will teach you the language of animals, Doctor.
5: This was my great opportunity. And now the plot really starts to thicken.
3: It certainly does.
5: I spent months and months learning the animal language. Soon I had an O-level in dog, an A-level in water vole, a fish at sea level, and I knew enough grass snake to order a meal. I began to go around the countryside treating the animals. A pint for myself and a whiskey and soda for that cow out in the field. But not all the animals appreciated my doctoring. One day, as I was passing, I distinctly heard a duck say...
0: Quack.
5: Thank you. However, my young friend Seamus O'Trazalek encouraged me to persevere.
7: Oh, keep going, Doctor. You'll be a success now. Sure as the silver-haired mountains of Mourne sailed across the sea to Galway Bay, and the little people cobbled their praties. And the wearing of the green begorra.
5: He was, of course, Welsh. He introduced me to the charming girl at his side.
7: Sure, and isn't this me friend, Ophelia Mutterbucket?
9: Oh, hello, Doctor. I'm coming to see how you talk to the animals.
5: Oh, very well. I'll give you a demonstration, if you like. Woof, woof, woof, woof, woof. Woof, woof, woof, woof, woof, woof.
9: Doctor, he doesn't seem to understand.
5: Well, no, he always was rather a stupid cat. Still, now you're here, you can help me open this crate that I got this morning.
7: Oh, by the green socks of Eamon Andrews. 'Tis a two-headed llama.
5: Well, naturally, I subscribe to the Two-Headed Llama of the Month Club. It's called a push-me-pull-you.
7: Push-me-pull-you?
5: Yes, for reasons I won't go into at the moment. Now, come, let's take it down to the circus. I knew if I could persuade the circus to exhibit the animal, I would make enough money to begin my search for the giant purple prawn. I spoke to the circus owner. I say, would you like to see my push-me-pull-you?
10: Oh, might.
5: Well, there it is over there, standing near my friend Seamus. Now, what do you think?
10: Oh, I've never seen anything like it. I've never seen anything like it in all my life.
9: Then you'll exhibit this strange creature?
10: Certainly. Right, men, into the cage with the exotic beast.
7: Here, get your hands off me, you great pretty. Leave off, get off. Oh, leave me alone, you dirty, filthy swine.
10: We'll make a fortune. Make a fortune showing him round the provinces to people who've never seen one.
5: But what about the two-headed llama?
10: Two-headed llamas? We don't get no call for them.
9: Oh, Dr. Doosweet, the crowds are flocking to see Seamus. You'll soon be rich. Oh, please, please let me come with you to search the world for the giant purple prawn. I want adventure. I'm foot loose. My knees aren't too secure either.
5: Very well, we'll get Seamus back and go and buy ourselves a boat. Seamus and I went down to the harbour. There was a dirty old lugger lying beside the quay. He jumped up as we approached.
11: Beware the albatross, young sir. Beware the albatross. Their beer is cloudy and they charge shocking prices in the saloon.
5: Yes, well, thank you. I'll bear that in mind. I'm looking for a vessel to go a-voyaging. How about that one there?
11: That be a fine catcher, that be. Known throughout the seven seas as the saucy Douglas Smith.
7: Oh, begorra. Oh, let's go aboard and examine his bowsprit.
12: Creak, creak, creak, creak.
5: Well done, sir. Versatile as ever.
4: Thank you very much. I feel it's only fair to warn you that I'm leaking a little, and I'm troubled with barnacles on my rudder.
5: Oh, nonsense. Nonsense, a coat of tar, and you'll be as good as new. Now, come on, everybody, let's explore his poop.
4: Oh, I say so, must you?
5: Shut up! After a thorough investigation, we decided he was seaworthy and began to lay in provisions for our long sea voyage.
2: 10 barrels of salt pork, 5 barrels of fresh water, 1 barrel of weavers, 1/2 ton of hard tack, 1/2 ton of soft tack, smidgen of medium tack, 4 butts of sack, 4 sacks of butt, 10 hundredweight of corn.
5: That's rather a lot of corn, isn't it?
10: I didn't write the script.
2: Anyway, Seam, loaded to the gunwales. You'm all ready to go.
5: Right, and so I cast off, even though I hadn't quite finished the sleeve. And we set out. And we set out to search for the giant purple prawn. It's hardly surprising we haven't left the harbour yet.
0: Sorry I hailed.
9: Dear Diary, it's now 10 weeks since we started our voyage. Dr. Dewsweet has spent most of the time leaning over the side, playing 20 questions with a barnacle. Last night was the roughest of the voyage. Seamus lashed me to the mast. I never thought I'd last till morning. Thank heavens the weather was good.
5: I myself had abandoned my chat with the barnacle. I found him rather boring.
4: Well, I used to think that, sir, but speaking as a ship, I found he grew on me. That's rather good.
5: Oh, me, Quietsmith.
4: Can't I even creak a little?
5: You'll creak when you're croaking to.
13: Doctor, doctor, I'm not once complained, but by the great red beard of Edna O'Brien herself. I must know, when are we going to get there? When?
5: Get where?
13: To my next funny line. I'm not getting enough. I'm underexposed. It's true, I'm underexposed. That's what I am. I blossom when I'm exposed. The audience expect it, ducky. I get fan letters, you know. Yes, I do. I've got bigger fan mail than anyone else in this show. I'm not being serviced on this show properly. I need servicing. Service.
5: All that night, the storm raged.
13: It's a disgrace! I don't get the service. I know my worth, and you get announced as here, playing ships and pirates and all the plum parts.
4: You haven't heard me playing the part of a plum yet.
13: Oh, shut up!
5: We thought it would never end. The saucy Douglas Smith shuddered under the buffeting.
13: He's an announcer. He's not an actor. Creak, creak, indeed. That Douglas Smith, he don't feel it. You want feelers. I mean, yes, I feel it, I do. I do, love, yes. He don't feel. The stock market report has the limit of his dramatic range.
5: Finally, the gallant Douglas Smith broke up and sank without trace.
13: About time, too.
5: Dawn found us shipwrecked on an uncharted island. Mm. I... I lay exhausted on the beach, gazing up at the drooping palms. They were attached to the drooping arms of several drooping natives.
9: Oh, doctor! Doctor! They're threatening me with their assy guys.
13: Oh, bejeebus! Oh, bejeebus! Oh, you leave this to me. I say you there, chieftain. Now watch this white man's magic.
5: Seamus took out his cigarette lighter and flicked it once. The little flame flared and the chieftain drew back with a gasp of amazement.
13: Hey! Oh, that's amazing. My cigarette lighter never worked that first time. Allow me to introduce myself. My name is Enid Blyton the Third.
5: Is it really?
13: Yeah. On this island, we are all named after our favourite authors. This is my wife, Ernest Hemingway. And this is my Prime Minister, anonymous 18th century.
5: They took us to their village. In the center of the clearing were several poles. They tied us to them.
13: Ah, you see these poles? When we have a low opinion of people, they are tied to them and executed.
5: I see. They're sort of opinion poles, are they? Oh, dear, you need Biden. I can't get over it.
13: Well, I'm ready to die, particularly after that. I've lived a full life and done everything. I've been everywhere, Kerry, Dublin, County Mayo. I've had marvellous experiences in Cork and quite a bit of fun in foam rubber. So go ahead and kill me. See if I care. Go on, keep it, Kerry, your dirty swine.
5: The drums began to throb and the natives danced wildly around us. One waved a spear, another waved a club, yet another waved a handbag.
10: A handbag?
6: Well, if you can't beat 'em, join 'em, I say. Listen, Doctor, I've been dancing with them, and I happen to notice that the chief's pet, Aardvark, is sick.
5: This was the break I needed. I persuaded the chief to let me examine his pet, and I soon discovered the cause of the illness.
8: Tell me, Matty, my physician, what is wrong with my aardvark?
5: Well, it's nothing, really. He's just been barking too hard.
4: That joke is now appearing at the Alhambra Theatre, Leeds, as part of a farewell tour prior to retirement.
5: Give him these pills and he'll soon be better.
8: Oh, thank you, Doctor. Thank you. And as a token of my gratitude, you shall be relieved.
6: Oh, Doctor. Sob, dope. You saved us.
8: I will heap you with jewels, almighty Doctor. I will smother you with frangipani blossoms. You shall be covered with umboko. And you shall stand knee-deep in umpa.
5: Umbala, last time I heard it. I think I'd rather not, if you don't mind. Look, if you want to reward me, there's one thing for which I've searched these many years. It's obsessed me day and night.
8: Ah, I can lay that on, too.
5: No. It's the giant purple prawn. Now, where can I find it?
8: The giant purple prawn?
5: The chief drew back aghast. That's a sort of rough native curtain. And there, behind the ghast, was the object of my search.
13: By the tall stool of Valdunican! At last you found the giant purple prawn, the only one left in the entire world!
6: Tell us, Doctor, as a man of science, what is your considered opinion of it?
5: Well, just a minute. Just as I expected. Delicious.

0: And so ends this week's production. Next week, we'll be showing you something they've been queuing up for. It's been running in the West End for years, packed to capacity. Yes, it's a number 12 bus. Whatever happens, don't miss it. But if you do, there'll be another one along in a minute. And as I thought, here it comes now. Rambling Sid Rumpo.
1: Hello. Hello, my dearios, and ahoy the new, for with my tussock in my hand and a faraway gleam in my kilt, I'm aware this bricht moonlicht nicht the new.
0: Well, shouldn't worry too much. I believe it can be cured these days.
1: I am merely being Scottish, as the song that I'm about to sing is a maudlin Scottish air and is extremely popular on Rabbi Burns Night in Samoa.
0: Do they celebrate Burns Night in Samoa?
1: No, no rabbis. That's one of the reasons for the continuing popularity of the song. They've never heard it, you see.
0: Would that I was in Samoa.
1: Oh, that's very encouraging of you. Well, it goes after this fashion, brightly but lugubriously. By yon bonny groats, and by yon bonny thrums, where the moolies grout in the trellis, where me and my loomers were ever prone to spong, on the bonny, bonny nerds of Benevis. Oh, you tack your grassocks, and I'll tack me fassocks. We'll stroke our cord wangles together. For me and my bogles will never be the same, cos I've grunged all me munge in the head.

completely in the view, and the force gave us cramp in the neck. Oh, you tack your grunger, and I attack me plunger. 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And you're up to your...

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3: And now, for all those swinging old age pensioners and nursing mothers who make up the bulk of our audience, while the teenagers for whom it's designed are out at work, we hope to bring to the studio from time to time interesting personalities. But you can't win them all, and with me now in the studio is Daphne Whitefire.
4: Hello. Oh, the big city can be a lonely place, especially if you're a young girl who lives in a bed-sitter. But why not go gay? Take up those boring old carpets and hire a sanding machine and show off those floorboards. You can explain about the noise and dust to the neighbors later. Then rub oil or beeswax into them. A really friendly neighbor won't mind a bit. Throw jewel bright scatter cushions all over the place and get a few inexpensive but fun antiques. Bring out that old bust you've been hiding away for years. Use it as a centerpiece and show it off. You'll find you have heaps of friends you never knew existed.
3: 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And now for drama lovers, Radio Balls Pond Road proudly presents the first of a series of adaptations for radio of literary masterpieces. Today, Far From the Maddening Julie Christie, which is, of course, a Hardy annual. It stars Dame Celia Mole Strangler and aging juvenile Binky Huckaback.
5: Boldwood, you.
6: Yes. Me, Bathsheba.
5: What brought you here, Boldwood?
6: A horse.
5: You're so flippant, William.
6: I had to see you, Bathsheba.
5: Too late. I've already bathed. Tit for tat.
6: You minx. You set my heart on fire, Bathsheba. You're the prettiest woman in Wes.
5: Wes? You've forgotten the sex.
6: You must be joking. Bathsheba, marry me, you tempestuous termagant, and all the sheep in the valley will dance at our wedding.
5: I can't.
6: Why not?
5: I'm too young for wedded bliss.
6: Marry me and I'll make you miserable.
5: Besides, it's hard to choose from all the men in the neighborhood.
6: Is there someone else?
5: Yes. Sergeant Troy and I are lovers.
6: You mean?
5: Ever since I didn't succeed at first, it's been Troy, and Troy again.
3: And for Hardy lovers, I'd just like to say I admire your stamina. Now, recently I've been doing some research into the amazing cult of the Western. Men who have never been further west than the London airport. At weekends, strap on a gun belt and try to recreate the world of Boot Hill and Calamity Jane. And so, when I read this advertisement which said, Troll West young man, the lazy Boner Ranch welcomes you, I decided to investigate. And when I arrived at the ranch, the sign on the gate said, Ring and mosey on in. So I rang and moseyed. Hello, anybody there?
7: Oh, hello, I'm Calamity Julian, and this is my partner, Hopalong Sandy.
8: Oh, hello!
7: Oh! Hi! Oh, I love it, thank you. Rise, little bighorn. Oh, how Boner to Vardy a dolly old eek again. Don't be strange, trolling.
3: Oh, thank you. So this is the lazy Boner?
7: Yes. Do you like it?
8: We tarted it up like a real Western lad.
3: Yeah. What made you go in for this Western style of living?
7: We've always hankered after the grassroots. Oh. Hankered and pined we have, haven't we, Jude?
8: Oh, yes. We feel there's a crying need in this country today for men like us to get out into the open.
7: Open. Yeah. It was to fulfil this long-felt want that Jewel and me opened up this dude ranch. Two up, two down, and one out in the yard. Or, as we call it, the great outdoors.
3: Yes. Now, what's your curriculum?
7: Mondays, it's cow punching. Tuesdays, it's bronco busting. Wednesdays, buffalo wrestling.
3: And Thursdays?
7: That's flower arranging.
8: You'd never believe it, Mr. Horn, but Sam can do things with two arum lilies and a cactus make your eyes pop.
3: And I believe that while you're here, you adopt Western names.
7: Western names, yes, as you can see by my drag. I model myself on that tough Western desperado, Jesse Matthews.
3: Shouldn't that be Jesse James?
7: I know what I'm doing.
8: It's no good, mister. He's like that. I tried to tell him. I tried. I told him that floral hat and the veil was all wrong.
7: Well, Jesse was wanted by the sheriff.
8: Yes, for robbing trains, not trolling about impersonating Mrs. Dale.
3: But who is Julian supposed to be?
7: You might well ask.
3: And who?
8: I am Bill Hickok.
3: Wild?
7: Outrageous!
8: No, well, I like the cozzies, see? I mean, you can't beat a check shirt, high heel boots, and a pair of rough, shaggy chaps.
3: I have no comment to make at this time.
7: Well, now you're here, we'll have to fix you up with some Western drag. How do you see him, Jewel?
8: Oh, I see him all in the black.
7: All the black, yes.
8: Black shirt,
7: yes.
8: Black Levi's.
7: Mm.
8: Levi won't mind lending you his. It's very common.
7: Yes, you can say that again. Yes.
8: And a black 10-gallon hat.
7: Yes! With wax fruit on it.
8: Oh,
7: yes. Like Marlene Dietrich in Destry Rides Again. Yes, the black's nice. It comes lovely in the black, Mr. Horn. It really does. No,
8: yes.
7: It does.
8: Omi's always safe in black, I
7: safe
8: say.
7: In black, that's yes. True. A little black. Oh, on the other hand, we could tart him up like Lawn Green.
8: Lawn Green?
7: Lawn Green, yes. In Bonananza. Bonananza.
8: Bonanza.
7: Please yourself. You've certainly got the Ponderosa for it. We'll teach you all your actual simple Western pursuits.
3: Such as?
8: Making a lasso.
3: How'd you do that?
8: Creep up on her when she's not looking and pinch her.
7: Oh, he's a scream.
3: Yes.
7: Oh, Mr. Orne, yes. He keeps me in fits.
3: He does me too.
7: No, he does, though. Now, you'll be wanting to know about your sleeping arrangement.
3: Oh, yes, I will.
7: Well, Jewel bunks over there,
3: yeah.
7: I bunk over here, and then you bunk over there. Your pillow will be a saddle. You're only covering a horse blanket. But if you hear anything in the night, don't move.
3: Why not?
8: You're sharing it with yours.
7: Lovely mare.
3: Well, that's it for this week, but before we mosey along, here's this week's motto, which is, those who can, do. Those who can't, well, bad luck. See you next week.

That was Round the Horn, starring Kenneth Horne, with Kenneth Williams, Hugh Paddick, and Betty Marsden. On the musical side, you heard the Max Harris Group. The script was written by Barry Took, Johnny Mortimer and Brian Cook, and Donald Webster. The program is produced by John Simmons.

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0: Hello, and welcome to another edition of the Game Show Game, the show where different game shows from up and down the ratings compete against each other to find out which master of ceremonies can talk the fastest. And straight away with our first game show, sign in here, please.
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2: Well, thank you, Anthea. This is our first contestant, is it? Right. Well, over here, then. Now, get over there. No, not over there. Over there, for goodness sake. Oh, come on. Now, over here. That's it. Now, stick around one time. No, not down there. Oh, don't fidget, dear. Come over here. Stand up straight. For goodness sake. Move over here. Move up. Not over there. Over here.
0: Thank you there at the Brute Force Show. Well, that's the name of the pace the games have to chase, so straight away, let's show our next game show on the Game Show Game tonight.
3: Thank you. Can I have your name, madam? Your occupation?
4: Doris Spedding of Bayswater.
3: And your specialist subject?
4: Housewife.
3: And you have 2 minutes on answering one question behind all the time. Starting from now. How long was Noah in the Ark?
4: Answering one question behind all the time.
3: Correct. In the GPO, what do the letters stand for?
4: 40 days and 40 nights.
3: Correct. What does GB on a car mean?
4: General Post Office.
3: Correct. What sort of a boat is a junk?
4: It's made in Britain.
3: Correct. What nationality was William the Conqueror?
4: Chinese with a flat bottom.
3: Correct. What's another name for the Playboy Club?
4: Norman.
3: Correct. In 1954, what was it that killed 35,000 rabbits?
4: The Bunny Club.
3: Correct. I've started, so I'll finish.
0: Thank you there, Mastermind, which scores 14.5 Rossiters on the incomprehensibleometer. Well, we'll take a very short break there. Hello, and welcome back to the Game Show Game. And let's hear the name of the game with the claim to fame. Who wants to play the Game Show Game here tonight?
3: Thank you. Isla, what's my first line this evening? Thank you, Isla. Isla, what's my second line?
5: Well, Larry, your second line is Isla.
3: Thank you, Isla. Isla?
5: Thank you, Larry. And now it's time for you to say Isla again.
3: Thank you, Isla, thank you. And, Isla...
0: Thank you there to our last two contestants who each get a small consolation prize, a trip to watch Sale of the Century being picketed by a group of anesthetists. which I think you'll agree is pretty small consolation. Right now it's time for me to change...
4: into my other voice. And so it only now remains to see who is tonight's winner of the most complex game in Christendom trophy. And I see that the winner is Yorkshire Television's 3-2-1.
6: Thank you. Well, hi, ladies and gentlemen. And what about that for an introduction, eh? Hi, ladies and gentlemen. Sounds like a multi-story block of laboratories. Anyway, welcome to 3-2-1 with our very special theme of the Birkis Way. And what about that title, eh? 3-2-1? Sounds like the odds against our audience laughing. Our audience laughing, it sounds like nothing on earth. Nothing on earth? That sounds like just a load of dirt. Just a load of dirt, it sounds like Bernard Manning's cabaret act. Bernard Manning's cabaret act sounds like a blue spree. Blue spree sounds like QC. QC sounds like being called to the bar. Being called to the bar sounds like an advert for chocolate. Advert for chocolate sounds like pick up a penguin. Pick up a penguin sounds like Batman on heat. Batman on heat sounds like Dracula in a paddy. Dracula in a paddy sounds like an Irish count. Irish count sounds like 3-2-1. Please, don't applaud. You just missed 16 gags. You know, a lot of people have written in saying that my style of humor is too mechanical. Well, now it's time to meet our first lovely hostess, a girl with bags of personality and brothels of talent, Mireille, male chauvinist Pigswill.
7: Evening, good. Here we have our first couple, Ted, Mr. and Mr. Prodnagast.
6: Mr. and Mr. Prodnagast? That must be a mistake, surely.
3: No, it's not.
8: No, it's not.
6: Oh, God.
7: Mr. Mr. Prodnagast lives in Arlo in Essex, but is receiving treatment. And Mr. Prodnagast was born in Fulham 9 months premature, and his father still has a nervous twitch. Both Mr. Prodnagast and Mr. Prodnagast belong not at all to the Labour or Conservative Party.
8: Oh, God.
6: Well, Mr. and Mr. Prodnagast, welcome to 321. And tell me, what exactly do both of you do?
3: Well,
6: I mean, for a living.
3: I know.
6: Sorry about that.
9: We both work in a supermarket. One of us sells meat and the other one sells fruit.
6: Oh, that's very interesting, very interesting. And which one of you is the butcher?
3: Well, there's... there's not much in it, is there?
6: Well, now, gentlemen, if I can call you that, you have half a minute in which to name 10 of James Callaghan's shoulders, starting from 30 seconds ago. Oh! Bad luck there. So you did score 6, which by the complicated rules of the game means you only scored 2, I'm afraid. So you go on to play for £1.50 a time now. And what a shame, you scored nothing at all there. Still, you do take home £45 in cash with you. Would you like it now?
3: Oh, yes, please.
6: Oh, bad luck. Yes, please was, of course, this week's secret reverse answer. So that means, of course, no thank you. And therefore, you don't get anything at all. Well, ladies and gentlemen, we'll be back in just a few minutes from now with more fun on 321. Don't go away.
0: There will now be a short intermission. And now, at last, coming to this intermission, a man who says...
10: Good afternoon.
4: What do you mean, good afternoon? It's morning.
10: Is it? Well, it's so difficult to tell on the radio.
4: Excuse me a moment. There, see?
10: Oh, well, that's funny. I make it 6:12.
4: I'm sorry, your orchestra's fast. What can I do for you?
10: Well, I'd like to knee a building society manager in the groin, please.
4: Pardon?
10: I'd like to knee a building society manager in the groin, please.
4: I see. Do you have a reservation?
10: No, I'm going to enjoy it.
4: What I mean is, do you have an appointment?
10: An appointment?
4: Yes. Now, let me see now. Oh, I think we have a groin free at about 11:15. Mr. Jobes? Can you fit in a knee at 11:15?
11: Honestly, I'm not sure. We're a bit full this morning. Rather a lot of things in hand today.
4: Oh, couldn't you and Mr. Perskins double up?
11: We already are.
4: All right, thank you, Jobes. Now then, I'll just see if we can fix you up with someone. Perhaps our Mr. Smoth. Oh, dear. You seem to have caught us all on the hop. I'm afraid we're rather short-groined at the moment. Perhaps I could interest you in some of our other offices.
10: Well, I don't know. What have you got?
4: Well, through here we have our blowing the brains out of the man who gave Olivia Newton-John the OBE.
10: Blowing his brains out?
4: Yes. Here's the gun, and here's the magnifying glass.
10: No, I don't fancy that.
4: Or, finally, in here we have our striking down an insurance salesman with an act of God cubicle.
12: Good afternoon. I wonder if you've ever considered taking adequate life insurance for the stresses inflicted by modern...
6: Welcome back to 321. Well, this is where we come to our special memory test in which our contestants have to try and remember why they ever wanted to come on this show. And in addition, we're going to test their powers of observation as our crazy team of oddball funsters play out a little sketch here in the studio. As we all know, one of the Burgess Way's favourite tricks when it was on was to do slightly comedic send-ups of certain television programmes. Well, I'd love to see what they would have done to us. Well, anyway, we wonder what sort of parody they'd be doing if they were on the air today.
13: We
4: present the blood gushing all over the screen in question, written and gesticulated by Dr. Jonathan Makeshift Impersonation, the only man whose hands are too loud for the deaf. Each week, Dr. Makeshift Impersonation carefully talks through a different area of the body. This week, his mouth.
0: Well, here I am in one of the most ancient, some might say revolting, relics of the Middle Ages. Now musty, mildewed, and decayed with the passage of time. In fact, it's hard to believe it was ever a jersey at all. And yet, the real protector of my organs and tissues is not my jersey, but my body. That's to say, this thing with arms and legs just visible behind my nose. Even today, few people are really aware of the body and how it functions. And you, sir, any idea where your brain is?
13: My brain.
0: Your brain, yes.
13: My brain.
0: Your brain.
13: Oh, yes, it's up here.
0: Oh, dear, no, I don't think it's up there, Constable.
13: Inspector.
0: Oh, sorry. Probably is there. Oh, hello, madam. Do you think you could show me where the mammary gland is, please?
7: Sure, that I could, yes. It's just down there, and it's the second on the left.
0: Excellent. In general, then, a certain lack of self-awareness. Why should this be? I think the best way for me to explain this, really, is to crouch about here on the seashore wearing... wearing a baggy pair of corduroy trousers whilst jerking my hands up and down like an octopus with St. Vitus dance. In fact, of course, medicine today is relatively advanced. That's to say, it's no longer a mystery how human bodies work, although in the case of stockbrokers, it is still a mystery why. Yet a few hundred years ago, medical treatment was a lot more primitive than it is today. That's to say, a few hundred years ago, medical treatment was a lot more primitive than it is today.
7: I do hope you can help me, Doctor. I've got this awful sort of ache in me right leg.
14: Well, I think we can soon put that right. Just hold still a moment, will you? Next.
15: Oh, sorry to trouble you, Doctor, but I've been suffering with a bit of dandruff just lately.
14: Dandruff, yeah. I see. Next!
15: Doctor, I need your help desperately. You see, I've got 7 children, and I'm very... Please,
14: sir! Sorry.
0: Well, if medical treatment was crude then, illnesses were even more so. That's to say, it wasn't until great visionaries like Sir Joseph Typhus and Dr. William Bubo came along that the development of serious disorders really began to make progress. Typhus, in 1649, was very clearly quite close to victory.
15: That I have now developed the nasty disease I have been searching for all these years, I am convinced. My one problem remains how best to spread it. My initial method of advertising it in a newsagent's window, plague available, easy terms, seems to have met with little success. However, I am now certain that the plague may in fact be spread by rats. All it needs is one bite to transfer it to the human body.
0: And so for 14 years, Typhus waited patiently for someone to go out and bite a rat. But without success. In fact, when Typhus finally revealed his plans for a new plague to his colleagues at the St. Clough's Hospital for frostbite and other rare tropical diseases, Everyone in the audience laughed at him. And as a result, he toured with the speech around the clubs and was eventually signed up for Celebrity Squares, following his death in 1687. By now, Titus and Bubo had opened up the floodgates. In the years that followed, the perfection of new and more virulent complaints advanced by leaps and bounds with the work of people like Louis Gangrene, Adam Scurvy, Sir Hubert Cholera, and Jan van der Meesels. And in Rouen, however, two young French chemists, Armand and Gilbert Mump, were still struggling to find a disease of the neck. And in 1705, the Mump brothers were indeed on the verge of a breakthrough.
14: Good day, my brother. How is that experiment of yours into our disease's side effects coming along?
16: I'm not sure, but I think I could be onto something.
14: Ah, let me see.
16: Oh, yes, I see what you mean.
6: Well, time's up, everyone, and now while we're sorting out who's won, we move on now to our next little Burkis star skit, which all takes place in the studio of a BBC continuity announcer.
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18: 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Starring Laurence Olivier, Sophia Loren, Richard Burton, Elizabeth Taylor, John Gielgud and Alec Guinness in non-speaking roles. 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
19: In 180 AD, the Roman Emperor Marcus Aurelius was drawing up plans for the total domination of mankind. One at a time, round his place on Friday afternoon. Unfortunately, he died before achieving his ambition. And with his death, the imperial might of Rome at last began to crumble. In the north, the barbarians were casting a sinister dark shadow, a part which eventually went to Sydney Poitiers. And in Britain, too, the Roman occupation was threatened by hordes of backward barbarians who ran amok through villages, fireproofing the houses, dabbing GCP on wounded Roman soldiers, and telling defenseless women they had a headache. Other barbarians who weren't quite so backward were preparing for a merciless onslaught on the capital, a story which BBC Radio Pictures now relate in The Fall of the Roman Empire.

0: the end.
1: Dear sir, I would like to complain in the strongest possible peppermints about the money the BBC has been wasting on expensive letdown films recently. If I had wished to witness scenes of unmitigated slaughter and mass suffering, I could have gone to the cinema to see The Sound of Music. Or BBC Three, as it is now. Please show a proper film. Yours in haste, me. Haste, Surrey.
0: The year 455 AD, and the barbarians are knocking at the gates of Rome.
2: My husband, we are doomed. The barbarians are at the very gates of the city.
3: Fear not, I have a plan which will save us. How is the work going, Senator Joke coming up?
4: The 400 foot high beware of the dog sign is nearly ready now.
3: Good. That'll make them think twice before coming in.
2: Oh, but husband, what if the barbarians aren't frightened by dogs?
3: What do you mean?
2: Well, Towser is only a small poodle.
3: Yesterday he nearly tore up my leg.
2: No, he didn't.
3: Well, he chewed up my leg then.
2: No, he didn't.
3: Well, he did something up my leg.
2: Look, I don't think he's going to be much good against a rampaging army of Goths, Visigoths, and Vandals.
3: Of course he will. I trained him myself. Guards, release Towser!

0: reading instructions. Play dead, doubter, play dead! Close the gates, men!
1: Emperor! Emperor! Emperor, there are now 15 million barbarians outside the gates.
0: Are you sure?
1: Well, hang on, I'll just check again. 1, 2, 3, 4...
0: 15 million, that's more than I expected. Livius, you'd better unveil our emergency plan.
2: Yes, Your Majesty, yes, certainly. Here we are. the 10th phalanx of foot soldiers caused a diversion outside the gates here, whilst the 1st, 4th, and 19th legions move round in a pincer movement here.
0: Oh, excellent, excellent.
2: Yes, the 12th legion offer the barbarians sweet or dry sherry as they enter over here, whilst the 13th, supported by columns of the Imperial Guard, of course, circulate with the canapes and petit fours here.
3: Just a minute, what was that?
2: Sorry, Empress.
3: That bit about sweet or dry sherry.
0: What about it?
3: Surely you're not proposing to give those murdering rebels out there sherry?
0: Well, I haven't got much choice, have I?
3: What do you mean?
0: Well, if I waited for you to organize the catering, it'd never get done. It's always the same when we have people round. I have to do everything myself.
3: Romulus, they're coming to murder us.
0: Coming to murder us they may be, but that's no reason for us to stoop to their uncultured level and behave like a pack of wild animals. Captain,
1: sir,
0: I think we could do with another bowl of peanuts on the east rampart.
1: Right, Emperor. More peanuts on the east rampart! Ah! Emperor, it's no use, they've broken

0: Oh, it's the same every time we have a party here.
1: What is that, my husband?
2: There's always one bunch of ruddy gate crashes.
3: Well, that was just a little punchline our scriptwriter Bad Toupe put on there to make the sketch a bit less wacky, and indeed funny. And many thanks, of course, to the man there who played the Emperor, and lost, and out-of-work actor who nobody recognised.
0: Thank you, Ted, a pleasure.
3: Well, out-of-work actor who nobody recognised, have you got a MacGuffin for us?
0: I have.
3: And what is it?
4: Eric Pode of Croydon. Let my people go.
3: Well, welcome to 3-2-1, Mr. Croydon. And is this your first time on a television programme?
4: Not yet, no.
3: Yeah, well, isn't he a panic? Now, tell me something. Whereabouts are you living at the moment?
4: Just above the waist.
3: Yeah, well, thank you, Mr. Croydon. And now
4: here,
3: to the next
4: here, Mr. Rogers, sir, that hostess of yours, Mireille Male Chauvinist Pigswill.
3: Oh, yes?
4: She's a big girl, isn't she, eh? Have you seen her navel?
3: No.
4: Neither has she. Here, there was a time, you know, when all the women used to fall prey to my masculine charm.
3: You're joking?
4: Any minute now, yeah. See, I used to sing just like Rod Stewart.
3: Really?
4: Yeah, I think it must have been the animal in me.
3: How do you mean?
4: I had a ferret down my trousers. Yeah, I nicked that one off Bob Monkhouse.
3: Now, there's a switch. Now, Mr. Croydon.
4: Yes, Mr. Rochester, can I give my wife a little wave? She's not here tonight on account that she has a lot of difficulty breathing at the moment.
3: Oh, really? Well, what's that?
4: She's

0: Right, on account that she has a lot of difficulty breathing at the moment.
1: Oh, really? Well, what's that?
0: She's dead.
1: You get your carcass out of here, you take the before I can...
2: Well, let me just read Mr. Croydon's rhyme out and see what you make of it. Ruined remains, my contents are. I am a dustbin, not a car. There you are, that's it, Naren. Bob and Penny, rich enough as it is. Any thoughts at all about that?
3: We reject it.
4: Yes.
2: Now, the rhyme said, I am a dustbin, not a car. Well, what's a dustbin, not a car? Obviously, a dustbin. But, that would have been too easy. The clue lay in the first bit. Ruined remains. Ruined meaning, obviously, it was an anagram. And an anagram of I am a dustbin, not a car, is, of course, I am a car, not a dustbin. Yes, yes, you've rejected it. Our star prize, a brand new Austin Morris Coupe. Oh, dear. So here's George now, sweeping it on. There it is, absolutely brand new from the factory this morning. Dear, what a shame, but, well, you turned it down, so take it away again, George. And there we are. So that means the MacGuffin that you're left with is this one, which, as you remember, this came with the Birkisways closing signature tune.

Nyla handles Noya Keys, you'll wind things up with some of these, like a female announcer falling down a stair, it finds her left up in the air. Well, that's this week's riddle from Joe Kendall, Chris Evans, Nigel Reese, and Fred Harris. What it means is anyone's guess, but if you have any ideas, it'll be one more than writers Andrew Marshall and David Renwick, who can't be bothered to work it out. Unlike producer David Hatch of the BBC Hatch, who goes for riddles in a big way. That's all from 3 to 1 for now, but see you again next week, folks. Till then, happy dynamic living!

0: Well, that then was the MacGuffin, so now let's see exactly what it meant. The real clues were wind things up with some of these and left up in the air. Yes, Bob and Penny, rich enough as it is, you've won this complete set of luxury dummy endings.
1: Yes, just what we always want.
2: 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And next week at this time, Harry Worth begins a brand new series of six shows featuring his own inimitable brand of humour. That's right here on Radio 4.
0: Well, contrary to what the last gentleman might have told you, the Birkis team will in fact be back again, wreaking havoc at the same time next week.
3: Well, if anything I say can be taken seriously after all that, let me just tell you that next week sees the return of the popular panel game My Word with Frank Muir and Dennis Norton, and in the chair, John Julius Norwich. 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

0: 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I'm going to hide these filthy gloves in the pockets of these cords. 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Not for New Tide. Now for those hidden gloves. How's that for cleanness? Proof that dirt just can't hide from intensified Tide. Try it.
1: Will you have a polo, dear Liza, will you have a polo, dear Liza, polo?
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1: But you take the old tube.
2: 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Have one. 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
4: A life of bliss. Being the biography of Bachelor Bliss with Brenda Bruce as Anne, Colin Gordon as Tony, Muriel Pavlo as Tina, and George Cole as the shy young bachelor himself, David Alexander Bliss. Does Bliss consider the English are still too reserved? My Machiavellian pretext for a recent visit aimed at trapping him into a session of verbal gymnastics.
5: Oh, I've never found Englishmen all that reserved myself, particularly when it comes to talking to strangers on trains.
4: No?
5: Tell you the story of their life at the drop of a guard's flag.
4: How about English women?
5: Ah, now, look, I'm not unaware that that's a catch question.
4: In what way?
5: In the hope of getting me so embarrassed I get myself in a tangle.
4: The thought never crossed my mind.
5: Yes, well, I'll go no further than say that it's not entirely unknown.
4: Meaning what?
5: Look, there have been times when I've caught women unawares on trains. Times when I've tangled with women on trains. Times when I've talked women into it on... This is my stop.
4: Mine too. Back to the present and to the fellow's house where David, his married sister Anne, and brother-in-law Tony will soon be operating the hotline.
6: So, Marlowe and Ridgway's export department is open for business at last, eh?
5: Yes, and I'm already feeling sorry I've got the job of running it.
6: Why?
5: I've got to entertain a VIP overseas buyer.
4: Bye-bye buyer, bye-bye job.
5: Giovanni Francesco Bergonzi.
7: The VIP?
5: Buys for his father's chain of department stores. He's about 30, speaks perfect English with a slight accent, and, as Mr. Marlowe put it, he's a handsome-looking sort of fella. I've got it on my hands for 2 days, and it's going to be quite a headache.
7: I'll be only too glad to take him off your hands in between times.
5: In between times?
7: In between Tony going to the office and coming home again.
5: No reaction, Tony?
6: None.
7: Are you that sure of me?
6: No. That sure you'd get the same reaction from a 30-year-old Italian.
7: Where's something hard and heavy?
6: On top of David's shoulders.
5: I thought he might like to go to the local theatre, so I've booked seats for tonight and lunch at the Rothschild.
7: What's on this week?
5: Almost anything. It's a la carte. Oh, the theatre. Oh, some touring Shakespearean company in the Merry Wives of Windsor. Knowing what to talk about is my trouble.
6: Talking at all is your trouble.
5: I must be on my way. Bye-bye, Psyche. Be a good dog, won't you, eh? Psyche, stop that. Psyche.
7: She's wishing you luck with Signor...
5: Giovanni Francesco Bergonzi.
7: Oh, even the name makes me weak at the knees.
6: Never your strongest point.
7: Now, listen.
5: I made a point of being firm when I booked lunch at the Rothschild, so I should have avoided the first pitfall.
7: What's that?
5: You get a table behind one of those pillars they have there, and people have been known to starve to death. Waiter. Waiter. Waiter! I'm sorry, Signor Bergonzi, only it's a bit difficult to catch their eye from behind one of these.
8: Oh, my dear boys, it's of no consequence.
5: Oh, you wouldn't say that if you knew what it was like here. People have been known to starve to death behind one... Ah, here comes one now. Pillar! Waiter! Waiter! Oh, there's a menu on that table over there. I'll pop across.
8: No, don't bother, old boy. I already know what I will have. Prawn cocktail and, for the main dish, steak tartare.
5: Oh, how's that done, exactly?
8: It is not done. The steak is raw.
5: Raw?
8: It is better for you. It retains all the goodness.
5: Always providing you can retain it.
8: Chopped up, garnished with hard-boiled eggs and capers, served with salad and French dressing. I promise you, delizioso.
5: Okay, if you say it's delizioso, I'll risk it and have the same. Now then, if I can just get hold of a waiter.
8: Oh, no hurry, old boy. If necessary, the danger of starvation is easily averted. We have, after all, tablecloth.
5: So?
8: Set fire to it and send up smoke signals.
5: I doubt if that'll be necessary. There's one heading our way now. Oh, Indian.
8: column, pillar, waiter.
5: Have you got a box of matches?
8: Before resorting to such inflammatory tactics, I suggest we relax for a little.
5: I'm terribly sorry, Signor Bergonzi, but I did make a special point about...
8: There's no need to explain, but you will call me Giovanni, see?
5: Yes. And you are terribly sorry. Oh, my name, you mean? Oh, Signor Bliss, but you can call me Mr. David Bliss, but you can call me Esquire. David.
8: I have the impression you are perhaps a little nervous.
5: A tribute to your powers of observation. A little, yes. Truth is, you're the very first overseas buyer I've ever entertained.
8: And you have me on your hands for 2 days. You know I do not envy you, David.
5: Well, I can honestly say it's a pleasure, VIP. Giovanni.
8: I think I will stave off the pangs of hunger with a roll and butter.
5: Me too. Yeah, I've made one or two tentative arrangements, Giovanni, but the butter's here, look. But if there's anything you'd specially like to do...
8: Ah, please... now I know precisely what I would like.
5: Then just say the word.
8: I would like a girl.
5: Oh, your wish is my Girl?
8: A girl.
5: A member of the opposite? Yes, of course, she would be, wouldn't she?
8: A girl, yes.
5: You wouldn't like to say another word? I mean, that is, I thought perhaps you'd like to go to Windsor and spend the night with the Merry Wife. Go to the theatre tonight and see the Merry Wives.
8: No.
5: No?
8: A moment ago you called me, I think, VIP, a slip of the tongue, naturally.
5: Oh, very naturally.
8: It means, I think, very important person, see?
5: See.
8: So it is of importance to your employer that my every wish...
5: is satisfied.
8: And so?
5: You wish to satisfy a girl. No, you wish me to find you a girl.
8: A nice young girl of, say, 22 or 3.
5: Offhand, I wouldn't know where to lay my hands on one. And that could have been better put.
8: I wouldn't wish you to be under any misapprehension.
5: Oh, believe me, I'm not.
8: My intentions, as you English say, are purely honorable.
5: Yes, and as we English reply, you can tell that to the Marie... merely by looking at you.
8: Tell what precisely?
5: Well, that you're not that sort of Marine. You're the sort of sailor. A man.
8: I don't wish to lose my temper.
5: Oh, I don't wish that either, but I
8: must
5: say...
8: You English have no change. Still, you are Victorians, see, Puritans. You have such attitude to sex, you think only wrong things. Never, never do you think a man wants to meet girl for the sake of company and for this sake only. But a man can be lonely, see? As I am lonely, travel all time all over Europe, buy merchandise for my father. But no, no, you think a man always wants girl for other reason. And I am finding this disgusting. You understand? Disgusting. And you, I am disappointed, bitterly disappointed.
5: You're right, Signor Bergonzi. Absolutely right. I ought to be ashamed of myself. I am. And somehow, I don't know how, but somehow I'll fix something up for tonight.
8: Ah, a foursome, perhaps, and we will dine here, huh?
5: Yes, but not behind the pillar.
8: But this is no longer a problem. Losing my temper has attracted the attention of our waiter.
5: Well, oh, yes, there you are, waiter. Now then, let's see. To start with, we want 2 girl cocktails. 2 French girls in the raw. There are 2 hard-boiled dishes we can have a caper with. Well, Giovanni's certainly making my job easy for me.
6: Now,
5: knows exactly what he'd like to do.
7: That is a help, then.
5: He'd like a girl.
7: Yes, well, that shouldn't be... A girl?
5: A member of the opposite sex.
2: He didn't seriously have the nerve to ask you to find the one.
5: Yes. But just like that. Just like that.
7: The cheek of it.
2: And of course, you apologized profusely. Said you simply didn't know anybody.
5: No, said I'd fix something up tonight.
2: Well, I should think so, too. But what do you say? What?
5: That I'd fix something up tonight.
7: Oh, for goodness sake, David, even
2: you must see the complications.
7: Not to mention...
2: The danger.
7: Not to mention that.
5: You know, I'm surprised at you two. True, I had the same reaction at first, but then that's me. I expected better of you. A more liberal outlook, but no. Do you know what you are? Typically English. Typically puritanical. Narrow-minded, in fact. I'm sorry, but there it is. So narrow-minded that you automatically jump to the wrong conclusion. It doesn't occur to you, does it, that he might want the company of a girl for the sake of the sex and for that sex alone. It doesn't occur to you that a man can sometimes be lonely, particularly a man like Giovanni, who spends his life travelling all over girls. Travelling all over Europe, buying girls for his father. But merchandise. No. You can only think of the other reason. Well, I must say, I agree with Giovanni. I am finding myself very disappointing. I'm finding myself disappointed in you. Bitterly disappointed.
9: I hate to have to say this about your brother, darling.
7: A complete mental collapse.
9: Oh, it's bound to happen sooner or later, of course.
7: There was so little holding it up.
9: A genuine egghead.
7: David, an intellectual.
9: No, soft on top and doomed to end up cracked.
5: All right, go on. But isn't it just conceivable that his intentions might be honorable?
7: Not when he happens to be a hot-blooded Italian.
5: And what's that but the typical English attitude towards foreigners?
7: Oh, don't be silly. Everybody knows about Latin lovers.
5: Tony was never hot-blooded then.
7: Never.
9: I resent that.
7: Come to think of it, I do seem to remember one evening when we were courting. Mind you, it was a very hot summer that year.
10: In other words, you admit you're wrong about Giovanni.
7: I certainly don't.
10: Then perhaps you tell me the difference.
7: I can't get used to you in the role of free thinker.
9: Man's answer to Bridget Brophy.
7: I do know that you're wrong, though.
10: But how can you know I'm wrong when... Oh, that'll be Tina. I left a message at her office.
7: All right, I'll let her in and leave you to Tony.
9: Fix up friend Giovanni with a girlfriend and you'll really be asking for trouble.
10: But how can you possibly say that? You're talking about a man you don't even know.
9: Oh, for heaven's sake, David, ask Tina what she thinks.
11: I think about you.
10: Oh, hello, darling.
7: Hello, Psyche.
9: We were just discussing David's VIP Italian.
7: Apparently he's making David's life terribly easy.
11: How?
7: Knows exactly what he wants to do.
11: Save you all the trouble then, darling.
7: He wants a girl.
11: Then who's to say him? A girl?
7: A member of the opposite sex.
11: Oh, he didn't seriously have the cheek.
9: Careful. Bridget Brophy's got nothing on David today.
7: Given a chance, he launches into a speech as long as any of her novels.
9: Yes, and with some equally purple patches.
11: What about them?
7: The dewy-eyed innocence of swarthy-faced Latins.
11: I adore Italian.
10: Ah, you see? A liberal mind at last. It's a good job too, darling. I'm counting on your help.
11: With what?
10: Well, fixing Giovanni up with a girlfriend for this evening.
11: Now, I don't think I can help you there.
10: Well, I suppose it is a bit late in the day to spring it on you.
11: I was thinking of him springing at her later tonight.
10: Yeah, there you see, you too.
11: It's terribly risky, honey.
10: Well, what possible risk could there be in us having dinner as a foursome?
11: As a foursome?
10: Giovanni and I, you and the girl.
11: Oh, that's different.
9: You didn't mention that before.
10: I didn't mention it because everybody was too busy jumping to conclusions.
11: Okay, then. Now, let's see. Who can we think of? I know. How about that friend of yours?
10: Of mine?
11: Friend of an ex-girlfriend. We went to her party not so long ago.
10: Of course, Linda Lloyd.
11: She seemed the right type. Nice and gay.
10: Yes, very. I've got a phone number down somewhere. You're right. Linda's game for anything.
12: And she's the one you want.
10: I shall ignore that. Oh, here we are. 589-2902. You know them, don't you, Tony?
12: No, sort of. I know Vincent Lloyd's loaded.
7: And that Ursula Lloyd's intelligent enough, but no free thinker.
10: Well, Linda's old enough to think for herself.
7: I know, but if you get Mum on the line, I shouldn't mention Giovanni.
10: Oh, don't worry, I won't. I'll let Linda break the news to her about him. I always got on well with Mrs. Lloyd myself, but you're right. She's no free thinker. Not where...
13: 589-2902.
10: Oh, hello. Is that you, Linda?
13: No, her mother.
10: Oh, hello, Mrs. Lloyd. It's Bridget here.
13: Bridget?
10: Bridget Brophy. Oh, no, Bridget Bliss. A novel bliss. David. I'm sorry about that. I don't know what I was free thinking of. What I was thinking of. Does your lover happen to be there?
13: My what?
10: You're Linda. Only I'd like a quick word with her in Italian.
13: In Italian?
10: No. I was thinking of something else. Could I have a word with her, do you think?
13: Hold on and I'll call her.
10: Oh, thank you, Mrs. Hotblood. Mrs. Lloyd. I don't know what's come over me this evening.
13: Oh, you were much the same the night you came to the party. Hold on, David.
10: Yes, righto. Why didn't somebody remind me what I was like on the phone?
11: You better warn Linda you got into a muddle with her mother.
9: And keep your voice down in case she's still around.
10: Yes, okay.
13: Hello?
10: Oh, hello. Listen, Linda, I got into a fair-sized old muddle with your mother.
13: This is still her mother.
10: Well, then it's bigger than both of us. I'm afraid I've mixed you up with your daughter again. I'm sorry.
13: No need to be. Either about that or the general confusion.
10: That's jolly nice of you.
13: Apart from one minor reference, I managed to make sense of it. Linda's just coming, by the way.
10: Oh, good.
13: Meanwhile, perhaps we could clear up the question of the Italian.
10: Oh, no. I'm going to let Linda break the news to you about him.
13: About who?
10: Gio, I see what you're getting at now. And the explanation of that is that...
9: You're taking Italian lessons.
10: I'm taking Italian lessons.
13: Oh, but why should that be of interest to Linda?
10: Hand over the mouthpiece.
9: You numbskull.
13: I beg your pardon.
10: No, not you, Mrs. Lloyd. I was talking to somebody at this end. Hold on, would you?
9: You seem to remember Linda saying she'd like to learn Italian, so you were going to give her your chap's name, right?
10: Right. Hello, Mrs. Lloyd. Let's see, where were we? Oh, yes, I seem to remember Linda saying she'd like to learn Italian, so I was...
13: You were going to recommend your tutor?
10: Yes.
13: I'll hand you over to Linda.
10: All right.
13: Hello, David.
10: Hello, Linda. Listen, I got into a mother and a father of a muddle with your father. With your mother.
13: Not to worry. If she asks me about it, I've got the perfect answer. What did you ring up about?
10: Well, it's a bit late in the day to ask you, but Tina and I were wondering if you'd like to make up a foursome for dinner tonight with an Italian friend of mine.
13: Italian?
10: Giovanni Francesco Bergonzi.
5: He's 30, very good looking, speaks...
13: Say no more, he doesn't need to speak. What time and where?
7: Better all meet round here.
5: Yeah, about 7:30 at Tony and Anne's.
13: Great, I'll be there. Bye, David.
5: No, no, Linda, wait. You don't even know what the muddle was about, so how can you possibly have the perfect answer for your mother?
13: Simple. I shall remind her who she was talking to.
5: That makes sense.
13: You never do. Till 7:30.
5: Goodbye.
11: If I'm to Bath, change me back here in...
5: In just over an hour.
11: I must fly. Don't bother to see me out, darling. Bye.
5: Goodbye.
11: Bye.
5: Know something? Linda's right. The fact that I'm perpetually muddled has all the advantages of a dense fog.
9: Dense strikes the right note.
5: Well, people don't expect to see anything clearly. Result is I can get away with anything.
9: Well, I shouldn't be too sure you've got away with it tonight yet. Vincent Lloyd's a prominent figure in the town, knows everybody who's anybody, including, at a guess, your Mr. Marlowe.
5: More than likely.
7: And it's not just a question of having dinner with Giovanni as a foursome.
5: No?
7: No, it's what he might have in mind for afters.
11: It's nice to get out into the cool night air.
8: It is also a lovely night.
11: And it was a gorgeous dinner.
8: You wait here, see? I will bring the car round to you.
11: Hey, it's a Bentley, isn't it, David?
5: Yes, he's hired it while he's over here. Special bodywork, actually.
11: I know. So is the car.
5: Listen, Linda, I'm not jumping to conclusions, but it's better to be safe than sorry. And it wasn't just a question of having dinner with Giovanni.
11: It wasn't?
5: Well, no. He might just be after us having you.
11: Sounded Irish to me.
14: A nasty-minded Irishman at that.
5: He might try to get you on your own. Now, you wouldn't want to be left alone with him, would you?
11: Oh, dear, wouldn't I? No, I suppose not.
5: Well, in other words, we'll have to ask him to drive you home first, then drop Tina and me off at her flat afterwards. I can walk from there, okay?
11: Well, he wouldn't be human if he didn't suggest dropping us off first.
5: Well, then we'll have to be firm and ask him to make it the other way round.
11: We mustn't make it too obvious, though. Wouldn't do to offend him.
5: Well, I think you can count on me to handle it tactfully.
11: Think again.
5: I already have, and I've got me worried.
11: You'd better have an excuse ready.
5: Well, it's nearly midnight, and Linda's...
11: And Mother doesn't like me to be late. Oh, it's better than nothing, I suppose.
5: Yeah, another thing. I don't think you should go in the front.
11: Why on earth not?
5: Well, because if you were sitting beside him, it might... Well, it might give him...
11: Oh, fiddledy-dee.
14: Fiddledy-dee, indeed. I've never heard such nonsense.
11: I trust him further than
5: okay,
11: I...
5: Okay, okay. If it's 2-1, I yield. But, speaking for myself...
11: Stop speaking altogether. I've just realized I haven't briefed you on what I told Mother.
5: You mean you didn't tell her about Giovanni?
11: No, not about him or about the foursome. Well, I left it vague. Said a friend of yours had turned up unexpectedly and that you...
14: The car's coming.
11: And that you were throwing a little party. Now, that's my story. And if you bump into Mum during the next few days, you'll have to stick to it. Understand?
5: Understood.
8: So, how will we arrange the seating? Linda, she will go in front?
5: Yes, I was fiddled out of that.
8: I do not understand this expression.
5: Well, it's just as well. It's just as well for Tina and I to go in the back. Then Linda can yield to you in the front.
14: That he wants to smooch with me in the back.
8: Ah, smooch. Now, these I understand.
5: I bet you do.
11: Come on, honey. Open the door for me.
5: Yes, it's all right.
11: Oh, thanks, darling. Oh, it's fabulously comfortable. You can really sink back.
5: I'd sink back more comfortably if Linda wasn't in the front.
7: Shut up, David.
8: So, we are on our way, see?
11: See?
8: Now then, David, old boy, I suggest first I drop Linda, afterwards you and Tina.
5: Oh, no. No, the other way around.
8: The other way round?
5: If you don't mind.
8: Oh, not in the least.
5: It's midnight now, and Mother doesn't like me to be in late. What am I saying?
8: Yes, old boy, what are you saying?
11: That it would be easier to drop me off first, and it would be, wouldn't it, Tina?
14: Would really.
5: No, wait, I'm not going to be fiddled-deed out of this. That is, I'm sure Linda's mother wouldn't...
11: Oh, could we have the radio on, Giovanni?
8: But of course. There. You wish me to find some nice soft music?
11: Loud.
8: Loud?
11: Loud enough to drive...

0: Aftershave with After Effects.
1: I've been gardening in white gloves just to prove that dirt can't hide from new Tide. Tide's been in

0: Hey, shut up, Psyche. You wake up Aaron Tony. Oh, David Bliss.
1: Ursula Lloyd. Do you know it's 3 o'clock in the morning?
2: Know what, Mrs. Lloyd?
1: It's 3 o'clock in the morning.
2: Vaguely, yes. Let's see, how does it go? It's 3 o'clock in the morning. Da-dee-da-da-dee. Psyche's joining in. And she doesn't know the words either.
1: Very amusing.
2: Yes, yes, it is a good number. Especially if it's put over well. Still, I'm sure you didn't ring up just
1: for us. I gather the party is still going on.
2: What party is this?
1: The party Linda said she was coming to.
2: Oh, good heavens, yes. Yes, I was forgetting.
1: Forgetting what?
2: That she told you that. Told you that it wouldn't be going on all that late.
1: But it's still going on now.
2: Yes, still going on now.
1: And Linda's still there?
2: Yes, Linda's still here.
1: May I speak to her?
2: May you speak to her?
1: Yes.
2: No.
1: No.
2: Lost her voice, you know, what was shouting to make herself heard and singing and I'll think of something better. That is, I've got a feeling your daughter may already have...
3: The devil's going on, Mrs.
2: Hold on, would you, Mrs. Lloyd?
3: Mrs. Lloyd?
2: Linda's not home yet.
3: Oh, for the love of Mike.
2: Hello, Mrs. Mike, sorry about that. No. Mrs. Lloyd, and scrub round the love.
1: You were saying you've got a feeling...
2: That your scrub has already left. Your daughter. And she has left a good 5 minutes ago.
1: Well, not on her own, I hope. Not at this time of night.
2: Well, no. No, as a matter of fact, my brother-in-law, Tony, took her home in the car.
1: Oh,
3: why drag me into it?
2: Hold on again, would you, Mrs. Lloyd? I'm afraid it's a bit hectic at this end.
3: What the blazes is the idea of dragging me into it?
2: It was the first idea that came into my head.
3: It's the first ever, and needless to say, a disaster. What's more, we're stuck with it.
2: Why is it a disaster?
3: Because, Wooden Top, having said I've already left with Linda, her mother's going to expect her back at any moment.
2: Oh, gosh, yes.
3: Where is she, do you know?
2: On the other end of the line.
3: Blockheads.
2: Oh, Linda, you mean. Giovanni was supposed to be driving us straight home.
3: Time, then?
2: Midnight.
3: I thought so.
2: Oh, no, look, Tony, you're just jumping
3: on. I'll jump on you if you don't shut up. So she's already been adrift 3 hours, eh?
2: Yes.
3: Right. Tell her mother I took a whole car full of people home and that I may be dropping off some of the others first.
2: Ah, yes, I see. Mm. So I can't say exactly when Linda will be back.
3: No, but if press take a risk on it, say half hour or so, certainly not longer than an hour, okay?
2: Yes, okay.
3: Oh, and David, say you didn't see the car go yourself, so you've just been checking up with somebody, right?
2: Right.
3: Oh, David, make it sound convincing. Remember, I'm involved now.
2: Yes. Righto. Hello, Mrs. Lloyd?
1: Yes?
2: I'm sorry to have kept you waiting, only I didn't see the car go, so I've just been checking up with Tony himself. Yeah, but not with that Tony, another Tony. We got quite a few Tonys here tonight, actually.
1: But I can take it that your brother-in-law's bringing Linda back.
2: Oh, yes, we're definitely stuck with that. Well, with that awful problem of getting everybody home.
1: What time can I expect her, roughly?
2: I should say in half an hour or so.
1: You must have had quite a lot of people there altogether.
2: Quite a lot, yes.
1: 20 or 30 by the sound of it.
2: Oh, at least that, yes.
1: Ah, well, I won't keep you. I'm sorry to have got you out of bed.
2: No, that's all right. I'm sorry I wasn't in bed.
1: Good night, David.
2: Good night, Mrs. Lloyd.
3: I shall devote any spare time I may have to inventing a word to cover exactly what you are.
2: Why? What did I say wrong, apart from what I said wrong?
3: You let Mrs. Lloyd trick you into saying that we'd had
2: at least 20 or 30 people here.
3: Mum questions Linda.
2: Linda says something
3: like six. Mum reports to Dad, branding me as an accessory. Dad spreads the word around. The affair blows up into a major scandal. You lose your job. My business drops away to nothing. I'm forced to sell the house.
2: Then we all have to move to another town.
3: Not all of us. Dead men don't move. You know what this means, of course.
2: Well, we've just got to find Linda before she gets home.
3: Do you know the phone number of Giovanni's hotel?
2: Well, not offhand, no. Anyway, what's the point? I mean, if he was there, Linda would be... My good heavens, you're not suggesting he's taken her back to his...
3: No. I'd say it was highly unlikely.
2: To put it mildly.
3: But we've got to start somewhere, haven't we?
2: Yes, and if they went on somewhere else after, I suppose the hotel might just have a clue where they might be.
3: Didn't you tell me he'd hired a Bentley?
2: Hmm? Yes. Beautiful job it is, too.
3: Big.
2: Oh, enormous.
3: Plenty of room in the back.
2: Masses. You can sink back and really stretch your legs out.
3: It's not by any chance fitted with a phone.
2: No. I must say I'm surprised at you, Tony.
3: Surprised?
2: Well, wasting time chatting about the car when we should be trying to work out where they are.

0: We're keeping watch outside Linda's house, Anne. No sign of her yet, but Tony thought it was time I reported in.
1: Are you speaking from a call box, Panda One?
0: Yes. Oddly enough, our patrol car isn't fitted with a two-way radio. Any news your end?
1: Plenty.
0: Mrs. Lloyd?
1: Rang up to say Linda still hasn't arrived home.
0: Well, it's a good job in a way.
1: Never mind about that. Now listen. I told her that Tony had phoned me to say the car had broken down and that the all-night taxi service doesn't seem to operate at this time of night, that the breakdown van won't be there for half an hour, and that in the meantime he'll keep on trying to get Linda a taxi. Clear?
0: Yes, quite clear, Control. Your message timed at 0358.
1: 2 minutes to four? Well, you'll be able to hear the dawn chorus.
0: Yes, and I've got an awful feeling Tony will join in.
1: How is Panda 2?
0: Nodding off by the look of it.
1: Why, can you see the car?
0: The call box is only a couple of yards away.
1: Convenient.
0: All round. The Lloyds have got a tall hedge. We can see through it, but I doubt if it... Anne!
1: What?
0: I think I just saw Linda going in through the gate.
1: Over and out.
0: Roger. Roger, Roger, I mean Tony.
2: Yeah, run.
0: Linda's just gone in through the gate.
2: Why don't you stand there? Get after her.
0: Yes, right.
2: And David, don't talk to her outside the front door. Bring her out here.
0: Why?
2: Never mind why.
0: Oh, gosh, yes, I get it now. Her mother might come down.
2: David, the girl's halfway
0: up the garden path. Your message timed at the... I'll get right.
2: Of all the stupid scatterbrain, how can you scatter what's never been there?
0: Linda.
3: David, you gave me quite a start.
0: I know, and I'm still caught up with you.
3: How do you mean?
0: I can't talk to you here.
3: Can't talk at all by the sound of it.
0: Come out to the car.
3: Why?
0: Your mother might come down and open the front door.
4: I already have.
0: Already has. Come on, quickly, before she... Mrs. Lloyd, I didn't realize you'd sneak out.
5: What on earth are you doing here, David? Bringing me home, of course. Oh, no, dear, that won't do. David told me Tony was bringing you home.
3: Oh, he did?
5: The whole thing couldn't be more of a mystery. Come along inside. Shut the front door, Linda. In here, David.
0: Ah, thank you.
5: Now, the last thing I heard was that Tony's car had broken down. Oh, but then I expect you know all about that.
0: Oh, yes, Control told me when I reported in.
5: Could we have that again? Slowly.
0: Anne told me when I reported in from saying goodbye to the last of the guests. And that, Mrs. Lloyd, is how I happened to be here. I got onto the all-night taxi service, managed to get one straight away, picked Linda up and brought her home.
5: Oh, well, that solves that. Did you enjoy the party, darling?
3: Fabulous time.
5: No anybody else there besides Tina?
3: No, not a soul.
5: How very strange.
3: What's so strange about it?
0: Oh, come now, Linda. You must admit it is a bit surprising.
5: Why?
0: Well, let's face it. It was a pretty big foursome.
5: Foursome?
0: For some of the time, I was going on to say. There were 30 or more people there.
5: Well, I was just going to say I'd love a cup of coffee. Would you like to go and make some, darling?
3: Oh, yes. Yeah, all right. But don't you bully David now. Whatever happened was my fault, mine alone, and nobody else's.
5: Now, I wonder what she meant by that.
0: Just what I was wondering.
5: Well, let's stop, We've had enough mysteries for one night. I think it's an awfully good idea of yours to learn Italian, David.
0: Well, I don't know about that, but the chap who's teaching me is absolutely marvellous.
5: Io parlo l'italiano.
0: Oh, no, don't tell me you speak Italian.
5: Well, I just have.
0: Yes, well, so far, of course, I've only learnt the sort of phrase I'd use if I was speaking to overseas buyers.
5: La vedrò domani mattina alle ore nove.
0: Well, there you are, you see. I'd never use that.
5: But all I said was, I'll meet you at 9 o'clock tomorrow morning.
0: No, I know, that's what I mean. I'd never meet them that early.
5: Oh. I don't suppose you'd ever use benvenuta in Inghilterra.
0: No, never.
5: Welcome to England.
0: Yes, well, after that, there's only one answer.
5: What?
0: My chap must be Spanish. Only joking. Truth is, I'm so tired, it's completely gone out of my head.
5: Truth is, it's been a lie from start to finish.
0: No, whatever makes you think that?
5: Because it sounded like it.
0: Ah, yes, but you're forgetting something, Mrs. Lloyd. You're talking to me.
5: Meaning what?
0: I always sound like that.
5: Good night, David.
0: Good night, Mrs. Lloyd.
5: Oh, do you want to phone for a taxi?
0: No, it's all right. I've got Panda 2 waiting outside. Giovanni Francesco Bergonzi, very much a man and very much to be trusted.
1: So going to the nightclub was Linda's idea?
0: Yes, said so herself on the phone this afternoon. Sounded as fresh as a daisy, too. That's more than Giovanni did at lunch. He's having an early night tonight, by the way, so we can all... Oh, that'll be Tina. Hello?
1: Oh, hello, David. It's Mrs. Lloyd. When Linda arrives, would you tell her I found one of her earrings lying on the floor? You know, just in case she thinks she's lost it. All right?
0: Yes, all right.
1: And see she's not too late this time. Bye.
0: Goodbye.
1: What on earth was all that about?
0: I haven't the foggiest idea. But I think I know what it means.
1: What?
0: Night patrol for Panda 1 and Panda 2.
4: That was The Life of Bliss, with George Cole as David Bliss, Brenda Bruce as Anne Fellows, Colin Gordon as Tony Fellows, Muriel Pavlo as Tina Holliday, and Percy Edwards as Psyche. Giovanni was played by Anthony Vickers, Mrs. Lloyd by Pauline Letts, and Linda by Carol Mason. The Life of Bliss is written by Godfrey Harrison and produced by Edward Taylor.
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11: 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Starring Robertson Hare, William Mervyn, Derek Nimmo, and John Barron, with this week's special guest, Joan Sanderson, as Mrs. Pew Critchley. It's 10:30 at night, and the Dean is about to turn over in bed and go to sleep when he hears a sound familiar to all husbands.
12: Lionel, haven't you forgotten something?
13: Have I, my love?
12: Well, it is Friday night, you know.
13: Of course. How could I forget? I'll do it at once.
12: I wish you would. Because if you don't put the money out, he won't leave any milk in the morning.
13: I'll just get my dressing gown and... Grace.
12: What's the matter?
13: There's a light on in the old stables.
12: Are you sure?
13: Yes, through the window. Look. I must go and investigate.
12: I'll come with you, Lionel. Wait for me.
13: It must have been left on accidentally. No one could be in there at this time of the night.
12: No one should be in there at this time of night. Open the back door, Lionel.
13: There. You can see the light coming from that window across the yard.
12: Shh.
13: What? Oh, come on, Janie. Be a sport. Do it for me.
12: I know that voice.
13: So do I, my love. It's the bishop's chaplain. Now look, Janie, how do you know you won't enjoy it if you won't even give it a try? Wait, Scott! He's got a woman in there.
12: A woman? What sort of woman?
13: At this time of night, it can only be one sort of woman. Well, I tell you what, Janie, let's go for a walk. You may feel more like it after some exercise.
12: They're coming out. Come along, Lionel, quickly. They mustn't see us here.
13: Oh, come on, Janie. Let's put your lead on. There's a good dog. Now we'll go for walkies, and then you'll come back and eat all your meat up, won't you?

0: Happy birthday to me, happy birthday to me. Happy birthday, dear Cuthbert. Happy birthday. Oh, now, where's the post? Oh, dear me, only one card. Oh, from Dorothy with love. Oh, dear soul.
1: Well, I'm sorry I'm late for breakfast, my lord.
0: Well, it's a third day running, Newt.
1: I know, my lord, I overslept again. Is there any maple?
0: Oh, why do you ask?
1: Well, I just wondered, my lord.
0: Oh. Well, there's one for you, an airmail letter.
1: Oh, from Canada?
0: Yes. Now, who do you know in Canada, Newt? Some young woman?
1: Oh, no, my lord. No. It's my aunt, actually.
0: Your aunt? Oh, the one who asked us to look after her Afghan hound while she was over there.
1: Oh, yes, my lord, yes. Aunt Mary, well, she's gone to visit her sister, do you see? She's married, and she's got four children, and she's been out there since...
0: What did you do about that?
1: About what, my lord?
0: About the dog.
1: The dog?
0: You gave your aunt my message,
1: Yes,
0: you?
1: My lord, yes. I told her you were very sorry, but you couldn't have an Afghan in the palace because you were once bitten by one.
0: Oh, and she understood that, did she?
1: No. She said Afghans never bite.
0: Well, this one did. I'm sure it was an Afghan. It was a great straw-coloured, long-haired beast. Anyway, you persuaded her to accept the situation, Joel.
1: No. I mean, yes. Oh, dear.
0: Newt! Why have you dropped the marmalade on the floor?
1: Well, I'm so sorry, my lord, but it slipped.
0: You've slipped, you mean? Oh, coming down late for breakfast and throwing my marmalade about the room? Pick it up at once. And pass me a lemon curd.
1: Yes, my lord. Yes, of course. I'm so sorry. Yeah, you are, my lord.
0: Thank you. I suppose you haven't by any chance remembered what today is, Newt.
1: Today.
0: Oh, well, never mind. It's just that, well, today happens to be my birthday.
1: Oh, is that all?
0: All?
1: I'm so sorry, my lord. I mean, how dreadful. I mean, I can't think how I managed to forget it.
0: I quite forgot about it myself until I opened this card that my sister sent.
1: Oh, have you had many cards, my lord?
0: Many? No, not many.
1: Is that the only card you've had?
0: Yes, well...
1: My lord, and to think I forgot. Well, still, never mind. Of course, maybe something in the second post.
0: Oh, second post? Hmm. Oh, I hadn't thought of that. Not, of course, that I'm expecting anything.
1: No, my lord, of course not. Could I have my lemon card back, please?
0: Well, here you are, and don't drop that.
1: No, my lord, I won't.
0: What did your aunt do about her dog? Oh, Newt! You've done it again.
1: Well, I'm so sorry, my lord, I'm so sorry.
0: What's got into you? I only asked what your aunt had done about her dog.
1: Yes, I know you did, my lord.
0: You know, I didn't wish to appear unhelpful, but I really couldn't have the creature here.
1: Well, no, my lord.
0: I think it's always rather a mistake to look after other people's pets.
1: Why is that, my lord?
0: Because they pine.
1: Pine?
0: Yes, you know, go off their food and refuse to eat.
1: Really?
0: Oh, yes, it often happens. Then, before you know where you are, they become really ill and turn their toes up.
1: Turn their toes up?
0: Die on you, and you're left to face the owner.
1: Oh, Moses.
0: Oh, well, come along. If I know your aunt, she soon found some dim but willing idiot to look after it, didn't she?
1: Yes, my lord, yes, she found exactly that.

0: Ah, good morning. Oh, is that Miss Stevens Yvette? Oh, good. Well, I was wondering if you'd come to see a dog. Yeah, well, I'm very worried about her, do you see? What? Well, I think she's turning up her toes. You see, the owner's away and she's off her food.
1: Newt!
0: Oh, just coming, my lord, just coming. I'll have to ring you back, so sorry, goodbye.
1: Newt!
0: Coming, my lord, coming.
1: Was that the postman?
0: Postman, my lord?
1: I thought I heard you talking to someone in the hall.
0: I wasn't talking to the postman, my lord.
1: Oh, well, I must have imagined it. Still, I'm not imagining this bill from the wine merchants. It's preposterous.
0: It's mainly sherry, my lord.
1: Well, I can see it's mainly sherry. The point is, I hardly ever drink any.
0: Yes, I know, but the archdeacon does.
1: What, the archdeacon? Oh, I know old Henry sometimes has a glass of sherry when he comes
0: Not
1: round.
0: Not sometimes, but... my lord. Always.
1: Oh, well, always then.
0: Well, it mounts up, do you see?
1: To this?
0: Yes, my lord, I'm afraid so.
1: Well, it must stop.
0: But he's rather come to expect
1: then
0: it.
1: Then he must learn not to expect it.
0: Very well, will you tell him?
1: Well, of course not. Just don't offer it to him, that's all.
0: Oh, very good, my lord. Yes.
1: Hospitality is one thing, but we can't go on like this. Oh, was that the front door?
0: Yes, shall I go, my
1: no,
0: lord?
1: What? No, no, no, no, I'll go.
2: Morning, Bishop.
1: Oh, Henry, it's only you.
2: Oh, yes, yes. Did you think it was the postman?
1: Well, yes, I did, rather.
2: He's at the gate.
1: Oh, is he?
2: Yes, yes. He's got nothing for you, I asked.
1: No. All right, then, Henry, come along in.
2: Oh, thank you, Bishop. Well, today's the day, Bishop,
1: What? Oh, Henry, dear old friend, fancy you remembering.
2: Catch me forgetting.
1: Well, well, well. Come on into the study, Henry.
2: Morning, Newt.
0: Good morning, Archdeacon.
1: Now, where are you going to sit, Henry?
2: Me, Bishop? Oh, anywhere.
1: No, no, no, Henry, you sit here.
2: But that's your chair, Bishop.
1: You sit here, Henry.
2: Oh, thank you, thank you. I've never sat here before. My word, it's comfortable.
1: Now, what will you have?
2: Me, Bishop? Well, I think...
1: Oh, of course, a sherry. Newt, get the Archdeacon a sherry, will you?
0: Ah, sherry, my lord.
1: You heard what I said.
0: Well, wouldn't he rather have a cup of tea?
1: I shouldn't think so, would you, Henry?
2: Not particularly.
1: A sherry, Newt.
0: But, my lord, you said we weren't to...
1: Newt, will you please get the Archdeacon a glass of sherry?
0: Well, if you insist, my lord.
1: I do. After all, Newt, it's not everyone who remembered what today is.
0: Remember? Oh, Archdeacon, you remembered.
2: Rather. It's not every day you collect £5.
1: Who are you collecting £5 from, Henry?
2: You, Bishop.
1: Me? Whatever for?
2: The old age pensioner's outing.
0: Oh, yes, of course. Don't you remember, my lord? You promised the Archdeacon last week that you'd give him your contribution today.
2: Oh, that's right. Today's the day, eh, Bishop?
1: And is that your only reason for coming, Henry?
2: Oh, what else should I come for?
0: A glass of sherry, Archdeacon.
2: Oh, thank you.
0: You see, Archdeacon, today is the bishop's birthday.
2: Really? Oh, well, Bishop.
1: Yes, Henry, it is, as a matter of fact.
2: Oh, good. Then I'll put you down for a tenner.
1: You do no such thing.
0: Well, you see, Archdeacon, the bishop was so looking forward to today, and we've all failed him. I failed him first, then the postman failed him, and now you failed him.
1: Oh, Newt, I've told you before about this mawkishness.
2: No, Bishop, no. He's right.
0: Yes, my lord, I am right.
2: You must be very disappointed.
1: Oh, well, Henry, yes, I suppose I am. Just a little.
2: Tell you what, Bishop.
1: What, Henry?
2: I'll make amends.
1: Oh, there's no need.
2: Yes, yes, there is. I insist. Let me be the first to drink your health. Oh. Cheers!
1: Thank you, Henry. Oh, see who that is, will you,
0: Yes, good lord. Yes, I won't be at them. I'll just get a start. Oh, Dean.
3: Newt. Is the bishop in?
0: Yes. Won't you come in? We haven't seen you for ages, Dean.
3: Please inform his lordship that I wish to see him, Newt.
0: Oh, righty here. What is it about, Dean?
3: You may say that it is a matter of importance, Newt.
0: Oh, yes. Well, that is our, certainly. Well, I'll tell him. It's the Dean, my lord. He wants to see you on a matter of importance.
1: Oh, does he? Well, you'd better show him in, Newt.
0: Righty here, my lord. Will you go in, Dean?
3: Thank you.
0: Dean?
3: Yes?
0: Do you know what today is?
3: Indeed I do.
0: Oh, jolly good.
3: Judgment Day.
1: Morning, Dean.
3: It's hardly a good morning, my lord.
1: Isn't it?
3: I have called on a most disagreeable matter.
2: How unusual. Good morning, Dean.
3: I regret to inform you, my lord, that your chaplain is guilty of an offence.
1: Oh, my dear Dean, you surely haven't come to complain about him riding his bicycle on the grass again?
3: A grave offence.
1: Grave? How grave?
3: If I tell you that I have spent the morning with the Chancellor and we have decided to advise you to set up a consistory court to try him.
1: Try him? What nonsense is this? What offence can poor Luke possibly have committed that would call for such a drastic course?
3: Immorality, my lord.
1: Immorality? What do you mean?
3: Concupiscence, lustfulness, unchastity. Call it what you will.
2: Oh, I've never called it that.
1: Luke! Oh, I tell you, Dean, I don't believe it.
3: And I tell you, my lord, your chaplain was in the old stables last night with a woman.
2: Was she pretty?
3: I didn't see her, Archdeacon.
1: Well, if you didn't see her, how do you know it was a woman?
3: Because I heard him make indelicate suggestions to her.
1: Oh, my dear Dean, simply because you happened to overhear a scabrous conversation in the old stables, a notorious local place of assignation, there is no need to start maligning my chaplain.
3: You forget, my lord. I know his voice.
1: And you forget, Dean, I know Newt.
4: Did you call, my lord? I was on the telephone.
1: No.
4: Oh, good. I was wondering, my lord. May I go out for a little while?
1: Yes, of course, Newt.
4: Thank you very much.
1: Oh, Newt.
4: Yes, my lord, yes.
1: Oh, nothing, Newt.
4: Oh, right here, my lord.
1: Well, that is,
4: Yes, my lord.
1: Newt, did you speak to a woman last night?
4: Yes, my lord, I did.
1: You did?
4: Yes, my lord.
3: What did I tell you?
4: On the telephone. Don't you remember? You asked me to ring Mrs. Haywood and ask if her cold was better.
1: Ah, and you didn't speak to any other woman last night?
4: No, my lord.
1: You're sure?
4: Certain, my lord.
1: Thank you, Lute.
4: Not at all, my lord. May I go out now?
1: But of course.
4: Thank you very much, my lord.
1: Well, Dean, what do you say to that?
3: But I distinctly heard.
1: Not distinctly enough.
3: But I was most careful.
1: And yet not careful enough either.
3: No, my lord, I fear I have made an error.
1: I think you have, Dean. And if I may be permitted as your bishop to give you a little fatherly advice, I would recommend that in future you think once, think twice, think several times before you make baseless allegations against innocent, harmless people.
3: Yes, my lord.
1: And now, if you will excuse us, we are going to lunch. You may show yourself out.
3: Very good, my lord. My lord.
1: Oh, what is it now?
3: There was another purpose to my visit.
1: Oh, Dean, this is hardly convenient.
3: I'm sorry, my lord, but I have brought this for you.
1: What is it, Dean?
3: If you open the paper bag, you will see.
1: What on earth? Oh, don't tell me the Archaeological Society have dug up some more fossils.
3: Fossils? These are cakes. Delicious cakes.
1: Cakes? I'm sorry, Dean, but I've never seen cakes like this before.
3: They are scrap cakes. A speciality of my wife's. She makes them from fleed.
2: Is that wise?
3: Fleed is the inside fat of a pig, Archdeacon.
1: Yes, but why me? What have I done?
3: Is it not your birthday, my lord?
1: Oh, well, yes, it is.
3: Then many happy returns of the day.
5: Well, Lionel, did you tell him?
3: I did, my love.
5: And what did he say? Is he starting proceedings?
3: Well, no, my love, not exactly.
5: Why ever not?
3: He feels we may have been mistaken.
5: Mistaken? Us? How dare he?
3: Well, he faced Newt with it, and he was obviously innocent.
5: Obviously innocent? Surely you didn't think he was innocent.
3: Well, I was bound to admit, my love, I did rather.
5: Then what would you say if I told you he's in the stable with her at this very moment?
3: Newt! But he can't be.
5: If you don't believe me, come and listen for yourself.
3: I certainly will, my love.
4: I must say, Jane, I've never known a girl as stubborn as you.
5: There. Will you go in and face him, Lionel?
3: I don't know, my love. If I could only actually see her, that window is just too high.
5: Turn this bucket over.
3: Yeah.
5: You can stand on it.
3: Yeah. Yeah. Ah!
5: What can you see, Lionel?
3: He's sitting on the ground with his back to me.
5: And what's she doing?
6: He's got his arm around her.
5: What's she like?
6: I can only see the top of her head. She's got long hair. It's blonde.
5: Oh, it would be.
4: Oh, Jane, at last, you are a good girl. You're having your little nibble.
1: Grace! Grace! Grace! Grace! What are you doing?
5: I want to see for myself, love.
1: Oh, but there isn't room. There isn't room on this bucket for two of us.
5: I must see, Lalo.
6: Do you think they heard?
5: I don't know. Come on, let's go and get the bishop.
6: Yes, come on, my love. We must hurry.
4: Hello? Is anyone there? Oh, Janie, I thought it was the vet. Now, have another try at this piece of liver. You know, if you'd only stop wagging your tail and concentrate on eating. Aunt Mary won't be at all pleased with me if she finds you've lost weight when she gets home.
7: Hello? Anyone about?
4: Oh, at last, that'll be the vet. Now, just you stay there. There's a good dog. Just coming.
7: Good afternoon.
4: I'm so sorry. I thought you were the vet.
7: I am the vet.
4: Are you right?
7: Well, you seem surprised.
4: Sorry, but I didn't expect a vet to have so much, long hair. Well, to be quite, punctual.
7: Well, I always try to be punctual. They told us it was important at college.
4: Did they? Were you at college a long time ago?
7: Oh, yes, ages. Well, I left last December. Well, where's the patient?
4: Oh, we're in here. Won't you come in?
7: Thank you.
4: Now, this is Janie. This is Miss Stevens.
7: Now, let's see what's wrong, old girl. Well, there's nothing much wrong with her. She looks fit enough.
4: But she won't eat.
7: Won't she?
4: No.
7: Well, ladies in her condition are often a bit temperamental, you know.
4: Oh, are they? Who? Oh, what condition?
7: Well, didn't you know she was going to have puppies?
4: Puppies? Oh, Moses.
7: And quite soon, by the look of her.
4: Soon? How soon?
7: About 10 days, I should think. There's just one thing, though.
4: Oh, really? What's that?
7: Well, she shouldn't be out here in these stables, you know.
4: Shouldn't she?
7: Well, it's not really warm enough. Can't you have her indoors?
4: Well, oh, dear, well, that's the problem, do you see? It's like this. My Aunt Mary is in Canada, and Janie belongs to her, do you see? And because the bishop was bitten by an Afghan, he won't have her...

0: There, my lord. Archdeacon. There. In there.
1: Shall I open the door?
2: No, madam.
1: Oh, you'd rather I called him out?
2: I'd rather you went into the deanery, madam.
1: Go into the deanery? Why should I?
3: Yes, perhaps it would be as well if you did, my love.
1: Oh, well, I suppose if you say so, Lionel, but I really don't see why.
4: Would you like me to leave as well, Bishop?
3: A good suggestion, Archdeacon. It only needs two to deal with this, eh, my lord?
2: Certainly, Dean. So if you would join your wife, the Archdeacon and I will begin. This is a private matter between myself and my chap.
3: Well, if you put it like that...
2: I do, Dean.
3: Very well, but if you need me, I shall be at hand.
2: I bet he will. Now, Henry, go on, knock at the door.
4: Yes, Bishop. Do you think it's right to disturb him?
2: Well, of course we must. I must say I'm extremely surprised at Knut.
4: So am I. I didn't think he had it in him.
2: Knut! Knut! Are you there?
5: Yes, my lord.
2: Come out here at once. I wish to speak to you.
5: Righty,
2: and bring that young woman with you.
5: Yes, yes, very well, my lord. My lord Archdeacon, this is Miss Stevens.
6: How do you do?
4: Oh, delighted to meet you, my dear.
2: Henry!
5: What are you doing here?
2: I might ask you the same question, Knut. It seems you have been deceiving me.
5: Well, what could I do, my lord? I knew you wouldn't approve.
2: You were quite right there.
5: Well, I'm dreadfully sorry,
2: my lord. Well, it's no good being sorry, Knut. The question is, what are we going to do about it?
5: Very well, my lord. Miss Stevens thinks she should come and live at the palace, don't you?
6: Yes, well, it would be warmer for one thing.
4: I say, steady on.
2: Come and live at the palace? Knut, I've never heard such an outrageous suggestion in my whole life.
5: But she won't get in your way, my lord. I'll see to the hat.
2: That is not the point.
5: But you'll hardly ever see her. I shall keep her in my room.
2: In your room?
5: Oh, yes, my lord, yes. She can sleep across the bottom of my bed.
2: Oh.
5: That'll be all right, won't it?
6: Oh, it sounds perfect. Mm.
2: Really? That a chaplain of mine should make such a brazen suggestion.
5: Does that mean you refuse?
2: Refuse? Well, do you seriously expect me to agree?
5: Well, frankly, yes, my lord. I think it would be Christian.
2: Oh, really, Newt? I am well aware that a liberal wind is blowing through the church, Newt. But I can tell you I'm not having any of it here.
5: But she's expecting a family, my lord.
2: Family?
5: Yes, yes, we've just discovered, haven't we?
6: Yes, we have.
2: Oh, but are you quite sure that you're not mistaken?
6: Oh, no, my lord, it's quite definite.
2: Oh, really, this is a nightmare. Henry, for goodness sake, say something.
4: Me, Bishop? Mm. Oh, congratulations, my dear.
6: There's no need for congratulations, Archie.
2: I should think not, indeed.
5: I disagree. Not many people could just look at a dog and tell it was going to have puppies.
2: A dog? What dog? Where's the dog come into this?
5: Oh, but of course you haven't seen her, have you, my lord?
2: Haven't I?
5: Oh, well, she's in here. Oh, come and have a look. Jane. There she is. Isn't she beautiful? The trouble is she won't eat.
4: Are you as confused as I am, Bishop?
2: Well, almost, Henry, but not quite.
5: Well, what do you think, my lord? Mayn't she come to the palace?
2: No, certainly not. I've told you before I will not have an Afghan in the palace.
5: Well, there you are, Jane. You see, you heard what the bishop said. Oh, look, my lord. I say she's licking your hands.
2: So she is. I must say she seems an agreeable beast.
6: Oh, won't you relent, my lord? She's very gentle.
2: Well, if you say so, my dear, I'm sure she is. All right, then. She can come to the palace.
5: Thank you, my lord. Isn't that wonderful news, Miss Stevens?
6: Oh, it certainly is. Well, I must be going. Now keep trying to make her eat. I'm sure you'll soon find something she fancies. Well, goodbye, everybody.
4: Goodbye.
5: Goodbye. Goodbye.
4: Going? Bye. I thought she was Newt, sir.
2: No, Henry, no. She is the vet.
4: Vet? Oh, then where's the woman, Bishop?
2: There isn't a woman, Henry. Is there, Newt?
5: Woman, my lord? How do you mean?
2: Well, Newt, ridiculous as it may sound, the Dean had the impression that you were carrying on some sort of clandestine affair out here with a woman.
5: Oh, no.
2: I suppose he saw Miss Stevens and her...

0: woman.
1: Oh, Moses.
0: I suppose he saw Miss Stevens and her being so
2: pretty.
0: Exactly. He put two and two together.
3: Oh, how perfectly frightful.
0: Well, it's over now. And it just goes to prove, Newt, what a tangled web we weave.
3: Yes, my lord. Hey, my lord.
0: What is it now?
3: Well, I was just wondering, my lord, will you need me this evening?
0: Oh, no, I suppose not. Why?
3: Oh, nothing, my lord. It's just that I thought that Miss Stevens might... Well, I mean that I think I should consult her again. See you later.
2: Bishop.
0: Yes, Henry?
2: Is there still no woman?
0: Well, Henry, to tell you the truth, I'm not so sure now. Come on, let's try and get this creature to eat. I've thought of something that I don't think she's tried. And something I've been given only today, and I've been wondering...
4: What's happening, Lionel?
5: I don't know, Grace.
4: Oh, look.
5: What's wrong?
4: They've gone.
5: Then the affair is concluded.
4: But the stable door is still shut. You don't think the bishop has got rid of us and then shirked his duty, do you?
5: Oh, surely not.
4: Well, you know what a weak man he is.
5: Yes, but all the same...
4: We must be sure.
6: Where are you going?
4: To look through the window.
6: But Grace, do be careful on that bucket, my love.
4: Now, don't fuss, Lionel. Don't fuss. Goodness gracious! Would you believe it?
5: What's that?
4: The bishop is in there with the archdeacon, and they've both got their arms round the woman.
5: What? But what are they doing?
4: Well, as far as I can see, Lionel, they seem to be trying to persuade her to eat my scrap cakes.

In that episode of All Gas and Gaiters, the parts were played as follows. The Archdeacon, Robertson Hare, the Bishop, William Mervyn, the Bishop's Chaplain, Derek Nimmo, the Dean, John Barron, Mrs. Pugh Critchley, Joan Sanderson, Miss Stevens, Tanya Robinson. Give a Dog a Bad Name was written for television and adapted for radio by Pauline Devaney and Edwin Apps. The program was produced by David Hatch.

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0: I sitting here on the sofa quietly doing the crossword together? Fancy you finishing your copy of the crossword already, and I've hardly started. You are clever, aren't you, Ron?
1: Yes, Eth.
0: I must just check if I've got some of my answers right. Ron, what have you put down for 8 across, beloved?
1: 8 across, flobbergob.
0: Flobbergob? I've never heard of that word, Ron.
1: Neither have I, Eth.
0: Oh, Ron, the idea is you put down real words. You mustn't just put down anything.
1: Oh, can I have a borrow of your rubber, then?
0: You are. You see, Ron, it's no good making up words. They've got to mean real things.
1: I see. Is there such a thing as a zosh?
0: No, Ron.
1: An akbok?
0: No, Ron.
1: A yif?
0: No, dearest.
1: Oh. You'd better leave the rubber my side, beloved.
0: Ron, and I thought you'd finished. Flobbergob. The clue was forsaken 8 letters, and the answer's derelict, Ron.
1: Derelict.
0: Well, it wouldn't be so bad if you'd got abandoned.
2: Oh, right, oh, yes. Yes. Yes.
0: Ron, now what, that.
2: Well, just a kiss.
0: Oh, Ron, you're getting your biro sticking in my ear.
3: Oh. Hello, hello, hello. What's this, Ron converting a try? Here, quick, Ron. Out the way of the sideboard. I want to get me spare pair of braces and a walnut.
0: What for, Mr. Glum?
3: That blasted tabby cat's in among my cabbages again. I'll have to... Here, what's this you two are busy on? A crossword puzzle? Oh, I love crosswords. How are you getting on?
1: Not very well, Dad. Eth says my flobbergob is derelict.
3: Wow, we're none of us getting any younger.
0: No, Mr. Glum, Ron just hasn't got the hang of it at all. He puts down words that don't even exist.
3: Oh, well, now, let's see if I can help then. What's this here? 7 across, opposite of first. Well, that's simple enough. Hunger.
0: Hunger? But there's only room for 4 letters.
3: Well, write small then. Squeeze them up a bit. Let's see what else you got here. What's this here? Eth, you're a fine one to talk about using words that don't exist. Look at this one you put down here. Yak.
0: Oh, that's a word, Mr. Glum.
3: Yak. Don't talk wet. Yak isn't a word. It's just a noise you make when you're trotting something.
0: Well, it is a word, Mr. Glum. Look, the clue is primitive beast of burden, 3 letters.
3: Primitive beast of burden, 3 letters?
0: Yes.
3: What do you make the answer, Ron?
1: I put down mum.
3: That makes sense anyway, Eth, you and your yak.
0: But Mr. Glum, there is such a word. I know I'm right. It all fits. A primitive animal, 3 letters, one must be a K.
3: Well, I got your answer then. Ox. OKS. It's a good job I come in, isn't it?
0: I still think I'm right. I've heard the word.
3: Not in this house, you haven't, Eth. Now, I can settle this little matter once and for all, if you'll hang on a moment. I'll ask Mrs. Glum. She's a great one for reading. She knows most of the sauce bottle labels by heart. I'm afraid I'll have to raise my voice because she's up in the bath. Mama! She heard me. If your big toe is deplugged, might I ask you whether you have ever, in the course of your browsing through books and literature, come across a soppy word called yak? I'm afraid she's in no position to answer it.
0: Why not, Mr. Glum?
3: She slipped on the soap and fell flat on her flobbergob.
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5: Bags, Mags and Bags, written by Sanjeev Kohli and Donald McCleary. Episode 5, Bacon punctuation.
6: Sanjay, stop being a human beatbox.
7: I'm not a human beatbox. I'm a man.
6: Stop it. You're making me feel very fidgety.
7: There's no customers. Get over yourself.
6: Good morning, sir.
8: Are you okay?
6: Yes, he's just a human beatbox. Sanjay, customer.
7: Sick.
6: Anything I can help you with?
8: No. Don't mind me. I'm just browsing.
6: Right. So, Dave, where in the display are we placing this engagement card?
9: Well, Ramesh, it'll fit naturally between congratulations on passing your driving test and the wedding cards.
6: That's right, Dave, the new card regime. It is the future. It is man's journey through life in card form.
7: What are you two on about?
9: It's your dad's new system, Sanjay. Greetings cards as markers on the great wheel that we call life.
7: You're mental.
6: No, Sanjay, you are mental. How else do you explain your hair helmet?
7: Shut up. It's just something I'm trying, right? Boom, boom,
6: boom, boom, boom. Sanjay, how many times?
7: Sick.
6: Sir?
8: Yes?
6: Do you seek guidance? The wall of crisps can be daunting. Do you require a crisp Sherpa?
8: No, thank you. That's very kind of you, but no.
6: Right. Now, Sanjay, as I was saying, a card is a bookmark heralding the next chapter in a life.
9: Yeah, you can map out the whole of a lifespan in cards. Here, Sanjay, you do it. Start there and give it a spin.
7: Sick.
6: Spin it.
7: OMG, right? Well, there's new baby.
9: Yep, a tiny pair of shoes there, a hardy perennial. The stork card, of course, and a sperm and an egg.
6: Oi! Remove at once!
7: I like that one. It's edgy. It's today. It's angry.
9: Then we move on to the christening cards. They have quite a high degree of lace on them. Almost a doily, some of these.
6: Yes, sir. Then we move on to first birthday card with a watercolour of a teddy bear clutching a balloon.
8: Excuse me. Second there, sir. Just need to squeeze past you there. Thanks. Sorry.
6: Are you sure I can't help you, sir?
8: No, I'm perfectly fine, thanks. Sorry.
6: Okay, Fairford. Third birthday is when the branded merchandise kicks in. This is where the big hitters come into play.
9: Aye, the pester power.
6: The pester power.
9: Pester power.
6: Can I have this?
9: The wind's pestered you.
6: Yes, they're all here. Teletubbies, Hoobs, Ben 10, Thomas.
9: Then we go up to 7 where the number badges fall away for a few years.
6: Couldn't find what you wanted.
8: No, I actually got exactly what I came in for. Thanks for asking, though.
6: Pepper.
9: So, you go from 8 to 10 with quite a bit of Spider-Man and a fair slice of your high school musical.
6: Yes, the high mookle. Teens, Purple Ronnie mostly. Then late teens, Rudy cards with bras and that. And the key to the door, 21.
9: Ah, the giant plastic key, very popular.
6: Yes, it always looks like a giant calligraphic letter L, doesn't it, huh? Like a monk starting to write a charity recipe for a lemonade.
9: Nice image, Ramesh. Makes me wish I was 21 again.
6: Or a monk making lemonade.
9: Ah, life of Riley.
6: Then it is the driving test, the graduation.
9: Engagement.
6: Marriage.
9: New baby.
6: First home.
9: First job.
6: First leaving due.
9: Oh, that's right,
6: Then the autumn years, things wind down and the cards are less frequent. 40, 50, 60.
9: I've seen a 90. Featuring, of course.
6: It's a fire brigade.
9: The fire brigade putting out the candles.
6: It is the human. And then finally death. Oh, back again.
8: Yes.
6: Right, are you absolutely certain there is nothing I can help you with?
8: No. Well, it's a bit embarrassing, actually. I'm actually here in official business, Mr. Maju. I'm from the EU. Sorry. I hate to be the bearer of bad tidings, but I'm afraid I'm going to have to be shutting down your wall of crisps if it's not too much trouble. Sorry.
6: What?
7: OMG.
9: Five alive.
6: What?
10: Right, Sanjay. Pass the beef akibusis down.
7: You're not the boss of me.
10: Family business, Sanjay. Elder sibling. Ergo. Boss of you.
7: Stop saying ergo.
10: I only said it once. Sanjay, are you pure having an asthma attack or something?
7: No, I'm a human beatbox.
10: Aye, very good. This is a human beatbox.
7: OMG, you're good at that. Teach me.
11: Morning, boys.
6: Morning, Father.
11: What's that in aid of?
5: I'm doing a rap for a multi-faith Scotland. What do you think?
11: Oh, right. Is rap the way you're going with that?
9: What's going on?
11: Oh, the Bish's idea. Nothing to do with me. We'd 600 quid left over from the roof fund. The Bish played the God card and got a hefty discount. Muggins here, that's myself, wanted a big barbecue, you know, curries and that. But he's ploughed it all into this youth event. Boring!
9: What youth event?
11: Oh, Lindsay's got talent. Load of rubbish. Doesn't even reflect the format.
5: It's brilliant. There's a 600 quid prize. All you need to do is come up with a multi-faith song. Allow the bling.
6: You won't win, Sanjay. Even I know that your beatboxing is inferior. And so much spittle. You have rendered this take-a-break unsellable. Fern Britton looks like she's got chicken pox.
11: Oh, dear. Someone sounds a bit gloomy bum drops. You sound as gloomy, right, as Samson must have done when he fell asleep and that boy stole his sandals. Now, something is different about this shop. No, let me get it myself. I love a puzzle. Is it the card display?
9: You mean the card to sell?
11: Card to sell?
9: Yes, I came up with that name. Combined the words card and card to sell and came up with card to sell.
11: Oh, I like that. That's very similar to the genesis of the word chillax. Chill, relax, chillax. The bishop's always saying chillax. It's chillax this and chillax that. Although, frankly, what he's got to chillax about, I do not know. What with those warts. Honestly, he's got a face like a climbing wall. Is it your card to sell?
6: Partly, yes. That is the unforced change that we have gone through. There have been others.
11: Something else. Super Soaker still in the window?
6: Yes.
11: That's reassuring. Hold on. What's happened to your wall of crisps?
6: The wall of crisps, Father, has been decimated.
11: What? Who would do such a thing?
12: European Union, Father. Corn and Maize Snack Working Group. Apparently, they're targeting every single wall of crisps in Britain.
11: But why?
6: Well, seemingly the agglomeration of such a vast amount of corn and maize represents a health hazard to the denizens of Lindsay.
9: Lensidens. I came up with that.
11: Lensidens. Oh, that's very good. I might use that in my next talky-talky, you know, a bit chatty lecture, bory thick sermon. So, what, am I not to have quavers now?
6: Oh, no, we still stock quavers. They are just, Dave?
7: Quavers.
5: Stop saying quavers!
9: Have you seen the quavers, Sanji?
5: I think they're on top of the Uncle Ben's.
12: No, they're next to the Snoopy Rainhoods.
9: Well, I'm looking at the Snoopy Rainhoods and I'm not seeing quavers.
6: Oh, this is a disaster, huh? The wall of crisps is a wall for a reason. It is logical. It is structurally efficient. It provides focus. It's not just a wall. It's a supporting wall. And you can't knock through a supporting wall.
9: Oh, come on now, Ramesh. You've still got the potato-based wall.
6: Potato-based wall. Doesn't even scan. Oh, I'm ruined.
9: Father Henderson, we don't seem to be able to get a visual on your quavers, so can I possibly tempt you to a Chili McCoy placebo?
11: Oh, why don't you? A ridged crisp is a bit decadent for El Presto, isn't it?
9: It's okay to treat yourself now and again, is it not, Father?
11: You're quite right, Dave. I'll have a ridged crisp now, and when Lent comes, I'll go back to flat ones.
9: Good man. See you, Ramesh.
6: Oh, quavers located, directly superior to the American Tantites.
11: Too late. I've opened the McCoys. Come to Father. Now. Oh, need your help, boys. Did either of you know Alex McCorkendale?
6: Oh, yes, Alex, yes. Very, very sad to hear of his passing.
11: Yes, well, it's always the good that die young.
9: Was he not in his 90s, Father?
11: Right enough, he was. Just make a note. Mr. McCorkendale was a real naughty.
6: So, sorry, what are you doing?
11: Oh, well, Alex was one of mine, you know, a Christian. But his confessions were rubbish. Petty pilfering, toothpicks from hotels, mints from restaurants, the occasional sachet of sweet and low going walkies, that kind of thing.
9: Oh, it's a victimless crime.
6: It's a victimless crime.
11: Exactly. Boring. But the upshot of all that is I've actually nothing on him. And Muggins here has to compose the chatty chat chat for the old burn-up. Now, did he ever speak to yourself?
6: No, he was a very quiet man. But let us apply the principles of shop to Mr. McCorkendale's persona.
9: That's right, you are what you buy.
11: So what, I'm a packet of Chili McCoys?
6: Well, in a sense, yes, Father, but you're also a Fab and a Zoom, eh? And of course you are a monthly Doctor Who digest.
11: I see what you're saying, right, come on. Do your magic, then.
6: Right, well, let's see, he subscribed to Top Gear magazine, so he liked cars.
11: Uh-huh. What, is that it?
6: No. Dave?
9: Well, he bought Opel fruits occasionally, even when they became Starburst, though I think he found the adjustment quite hard.
11: Really? What were his speak words at the time?
9: Well, he said he was having quite a hard time adjusting.
11: That was it, was it? Oh, that's irritating. I've got 3 days to construct a eulogy about the man, and I've got nothing.
6: Yes, well, perhaps you should be eulogizing my shop. It is the end.
9: Oh, come on, Ramesh. You've still got a wall, even if it is stunted.
6: Yes, well, I suppose that's something.
13: Good morning. I hope you don't mind. I just wondered if I might ask. Is that wall of crisps potato-based?
6: Are you from the EU as well?
13: Guilty as charged.
6: Yes, well, see for yourself. There's not an ounce of corn or maize in that vastly reduced wall. We are in complete compliance with the EU regulations. It's all potato.
13: Oh, is it really? Oh, that's a blow for yourself. Listen, I really hate to be a party pooper, but the EU have decided to come down quite hard on the potato end of things as well. Kitty's health and all that. I'm really sorry, but I'm going to have to ask you to dismantle your wall when you've got a minute.
6: From my cold, dead hands. I hereby call to order an emergency meeting of the Lenzie Local Traders Listing Local Traders Association.
14: Oh, do help yourselves to a wagon wheel, everyone.
15: Oh, you could try one of these scones. They're gluten-free.
16: Hold on a minute, etc. I like gluten.
9: Gluten's lovely.
14: Hey, what's wrong with gluten all of a sudden?
15: Nothing. It's just that I'll die if I eat it.
6: Can we focus, please, on the agenda? To the main soul-crushing event. My wall of crisps lies in ruin, and my business may follow suit.
16: Oh, tell me about it, etc. We're not allowed to sell the Madonna cone bras anymore. Some idiot from the EU Hen Stag Night Observation Working Group. Oh, there was a lot of bump, etc. But it basically boiled down to, you could have someone's eye out with that. I mean...
6: Jeff, can I stop you? Dave, show him.
9: Aye, well, I knew that a bit of Brussels bashing was on the agenda, so I took the precaution of writing, "It's political correctness gone mad," on this roly-mo whiteboard here.
16: Oh, that's good, that, etc. It was exactly my sentiment, and it saved time. Although, I would have said, "It's political correctness gone mad," etc.
9: Ah, hold on, Jeff, I'll just write that in.
15: Now, hang on a minute, I wouldn't say etc. I don't see why I should be misrepresented.
14: I don't say etc. It's not my thing. It's his thing. Well, my thing is... Well, I don't have a thing.
9: Chops!
14: Well, yes, I like chops, and I probably say it a fair bit, but it's not a catchphrase. I mean, I wouldn't say, "It's political correctness gone mad, chops," would I?
9: Fair point. I'll just stop that.
6: The point is, what are we going to do about the dispersal of my wall of crisps? I have nowhere to put them now. There's no space.
15: Well, I don't mind taking a few boxes as a temporary measure, just to help out.
6: Actually, yes, that's a good idea. You could sell my bacon spiders.
15: Yes, well, it is a pet shop.
14: Hold on a second. Surely I should have dibs on the bacon concerns.
6: Oh, no, don't worry, Jeff. The breaking of the wall has left much meat-themed rubble. You can have chicken espadrilles, the roast ox rockets, and the ham saxophones.
14: Oh, very nice.
16: What about myself, etc.? I'd like to help out. Any naughty crisps, bra-themed snacks, etc.?
6: Jeff... If we had sold prawn panties, we'd have been shut down years ago. You can have the square crisps, the most unerotic item on the wall.
16: Dave, hold up that sign, etc.
9: Righto. Do you want me to put the etc. back in?
5: It don't matter if it's black or white. Brown is beautiful, yellow's also quite nice. Don't diss me, man. Hey, I ain't no pervert. I just want the world to be like a Benetton advert.
17: Oh, for pity's sake.
5: What?
17: Who's saying you're a pervert? No one's saying you're a pervert.
5: I know, but it rhymes with advert. Just help me, right? I'll split the money with you. 80-20.
17: Leave it, Sanji. I'm busy.
5: Whatever.
18: Hello there, everyone. Oh, Team Madhu. Oh, what's that?
17: It's a Top Gun poster.
18: What's it doing there? I mean, where's your wall of crisps?
17: Where have you been, Ted? The wall of crisps has been dismantled by the bigwigs in Brussels, so we needed to replace it. I wanted to put a big plasma screen up showing Sky News 24/7 like they do on Eurostar, but Dad poo-pooed it.
18: Did you poo-poo it, Ramesh?
6: Yeah, too right I poo-pooed it. Money's tight as it is. All we wanted to do was cover the discoloured patch at the back. I said they could have a poster and that was that.
5: Sick. A pure wanted Toy Story. Animated cinema evolving in front of your very eyes. Storytelling at its best.
17: He's got a Toy Story pencil case.
5: I know I have. I'm not ashamed of it. Toy Story is the tits.
18: Yes, I agree with you there, Sanji. Toy Story is an excellent video. But it's light year, eh? It will... I mean, what's that thing he says? To the end of space and back again.
5: OMG. To infinity and beyond, you doofer.
6: Sanjay, you do not call customers a doofer. Especially lovely old Ted, huh? He is lovely. Now, what can we do you for?
18: Well, I came to show you this.
6: Oh!
5: Oh, cool. A terrapin.
18: Got it in one, Sanjay. He's called the Darkness, apparently. I might change that, though. Ted Jr. or Mr. Scruffles or Terence Pin.
6: Terence Pin.
18: Terry Pin, eh?
6: Terry Pin.
5: What is the humour?
18: Oh, I've got to get up pretty early in the morning to you. You know, what have you come at?
6: Oh, Dad. So do you want your men's health magazine?
18: Oh, hey. Oh, I'm sorry, Ramesh. I can't afford my men's health this month. I've spent all my money on the Darkness and his food in his wee house. I mean, I'd only get in there for a pack of bacon spiders.
6: What, so the Darkness was a secondary purchase?
18: I suppose so, yes. Lovely, isn't he?
6: He's all right.
18: Right, I'm off to get the Darkness settled. Nice to have a pal, isn't it? Cheery buys the Aussies then. Pigeons. They'll just rat me wings, aren't they? That's fancy, anyway.
6: Sanjay, how much would the Darkness plus food and housing cost, do you think?
5: 25 quid at least. Terrapins are so random.
6: £25? That's what Ted would spend here in a month. Oh, this is a disaster.
17: Sake.
6: Hello, what are you doing?
17: Dad, can you take the wall of crisps down again? I want to get my Top Gun poster back out.
6: No, son. That wall is never coming down again. Not in my lifetime. It is this thing, the defiance in the face of authority.
17: Well, could you not have told me?
6: Well, if you're that desperate to see Kelly McGillis's face, you're just going to have to remove the box of prawn Stetsons.
17: Fine. Hello, Kelly.
19: Hello there, boys. Oh, it's back! The wall of crisps is back! We've all missed it. I mean, don't get me wrong. I like to see a Top Gun poster as much as the next man, but not as much as I like seeing a wide selection of crisps and that.
6: Yes, the wall must stand, even if I have to go to prison. Thank you, Mrs. Gibb. Now, what can I get you?
19: Well, I had just come in for me chomp and me grazie, but you know what? I'm going to pick something off the wall of crisps to celebrate. Now, what are these cheeky fellas here? Bacon punctuation? What's that?
6: Ah, well spotted. The new brick in the new wall. Aim squarely, I think, at the texting generation.
9: That's right. It's your basic punctuation formed from corn and maize and dusted with bacon vapour. Full stops, commas, things of that ilk.
19: Right. I'll have a bag of them then.
20: Hello, boys. Oh, there's the wall of crisp back. Very nice. I take it the beaks at Brussels have done a U-turn.
6: Actually, no, Father. I have made a unilateral decision to reenact the wall.
20: Really?
6: Yes, well, the wall of crisps is the backbone of any small to medium local news vending concern. Without it, we are nothing.
20: Oh, right. So you're defying the bigwigs. I like it. Alok, what are you doing there?
17: I'm trying to get a look at Maverick.
20: I don't know what that means.
9: What is in the box, Father?
20: Oh, just a load of old tat from McCorkendale's attic.
6: Oh, right. Is that like Martika's kitchen?
20: No, it's Alec McCorkendale's worldly goods.
9: Oh, surely that's a good thing. You can write your eulogy now.
20: But there's nothing in it, Dave. No clues.
6: Do you mind if we have a little goosey-goosey gander?
20: Oh, be my guest, but trust me, it's 2 minutes you'll never see back.
9: Oh, look, a receipt for gerbils. Well, there they are, then. He likes gerbils.
20: Look, I've got to do 10 minutes.
9: Oh, I'm sure you can manage that.
20: Oh, be my guest, then, if you think it's so easy.
9: Right, then, I will. I accept the challenge, right? Right. Dearly beloved, we are gathered here today to get...
20: Pad. Get to the point, Father.
9: Tough crowd.
20: Boring!
9: Well, I just wanted to say that there were many facets to the character of Alex McCorkendale. Gerbils, for instance. We suspected for a long time that he liked gerbils, and then we found out that he did like gerbils. And it's amazing what the liking of gerbils can tell you about a man. He also liked cars, or at least collecting car magazines. Whoa, that's it. I'm spent.
11: There's no way you can stretch that to 10 minutes. I'll be the laughingstock of the parish. Oh, parish. And my jacket's already in a shugly peg. Oh, peg. Because of the bishop's birthday. I thought the leg of lamb night was a shoo-in, but he claims he dropped numerous hints about go-karting. I really need to pull this one out of the fire. I really don't want to do that soup kitchen again. Right. Better crack off. I haven't got much time.
6: Actually, Father, leave the box with me.
11: Hmm? Oh, okay.
2: Hello.
9: Oh, he's back.
2: Oh, dear. Right, so it is true then. Well, I am sorry. What a pity. It would appear that you've decided to flout the EU regulations.
6: Right, but you flouted the Ramesh regulations.
9: Ramesh-ulations.
6: Now is not the time for fusing words, Dave. You've sworn in here with your lack of regard for the common man and your clipboard and your deep ignorance of the restorative powers of Corner May Snacks? Huh? Where would Daily Thompson be without pickled onion monster munch?
2: Well, I don't know. I can't see your point, but I'm afraid it's really not my concern. Sorry, and rules are rules.
6: Yes, well, you can stick your rules up your pipe and smoke it because the wall stays.
2: I'm afraid it really can't stay, Mr. Madhu, sorry.
6: Why? What's the worst thing you can do?
2: Well, this is the thing, you see, I'm actually quite powerful. Sorry. I mean, I'm in point of fact authorised to close your entire concern, so...
6: Oh, that is quite versed, isn't it?
2: Yeah. Sorry. But really, my bad. I'm closing you down. I'm sorry, I'll be back this afternoon with the paperwork, I'm afraid. Bye. Yeah.
9: OMG.
17: Can he do that?
6: Would you mind awfully, Dave, if I borrowed Five Alive for a moment?
9: Not at all. Fill your boots.
6: Five Alive!
19: Oh, I've never been part of a human wall before. Gives you a real sense of camaraderie, doesn't it? I wish it was under better circumstances.
6: Well, I'd like to thank you all for your support. This local traders community...
9: And it is a community.
6: Yes, it is a community. ...has proved it is a community with this impromptu human wall.
16: Well, Ramesh, there's no way we were sitting back and letting those Euro bunglers take your business away from you, etc.
21: They'll have to go through us first. Mini chop, anyone?
6: No, thank you, Mutton Jeff. My mouth is dry. I have no spit.
19: I'll have one. My mouth is very moist. There's no gluten on it, is there?
21: Not to my knowledge.

0: human wall, oh? Great idea. I can see where you're coming from.
1: You think you can just swan in here and tell us how to run our concerns? Well, it's not on, Mr. Man. I don't know about the EU, but we are a community, and we will stand firm, and we will...
2: Billy! You've left a gap in the wall.
1: Oh, bugger has got through.
0: Yeah, sorry for slipping through here. But, here's the official bit. Sorry if it's a bit stuffy, Mr. Majew, but... By order of me, this shop is no longer permitted to trade. Sorry.
3: But I've never ever shut down. Not in over 29 years.
4: Do you mean 30 years?
3: Yes!
5: Wait just 1 minute. Sanji, human beatbox.
6: Yes!
7: Boom, ch, boom, boom, ch, boom, ch, boom, boom, ch, boom, ch, boom, boom, ch.
6: Europe, my friend, is a federal system. You took our crisps and how we have missed them. Here is the words to the Eurocrat Union. Keep your damned hands off a cheese and onion. The wall made of crisps is a roadmap for life. Beef for the husband.
8: Clean for the wife.
6: If Germany, France and Ukraine can be neighbors, why can't the knickknacks live next to the quavers? If Sweden's a watch it and always a disco, splitting them up is significant.
8: Risk.
6: Break down the wall and you break down yourself.
8: So leave the wall open, you bunch of pure fascist bastards.
5: Sorry, we were working on that last line when we saw you through the window.
3: Boys, I am touched. You have worked as a team to save the family business. Sanjay, your beatboxing has improved.
5: We had to do something, Dad. Save the shop.
8: Plus, it's still kind of multi-faith. And Alok has agreed to a 60-40 split.
5: 40-60, actually.
8: Whatever.
3: But it's certainly given me shoes for thought. How about you, Mr. EU man?
0: That was smashing, wasn't it? Very urgent. What was that you said? Finland's a monster bunch. Smashing.
5: Sweden's a what's it, and Norway's a disco, actually.
0: Yeah, that's very good, that's very good. And not only have you delivered a poignant message, but you've done it with phrasing and rhyme. But that's made quite an impact, I don't mind telling you.
5: Cheers.
3: So, will you give us a stay of execution?
0: Oh, no. Oh, sorry, but I really must stick to the old rules. Well, sorry, but I'm shutting you down. It's a buggery thing, I know, but, well, sorry.
3: Well, that's it then. You've ruined me.
0: Yes, well, sorry about that, Mr. Majew. The EU is a very rigid organisation. I'm going to have to insist on the deconstruction on the wall of crisps. So, look at all those glum faces. And it was a terrific rap. I can't stress that enough.
8: A lot of good it done us.
0: I probably shouldn't be telling you this. Oh, go on then. The thing about the EU, right, is... Now, don't get me wrong, I love it. But it is very much about the details, you know, the fine print and the wording. Well, for example, they're very firm and crisp walls. Sorry. But, however, it would be remiss of me not to point out that there's actually no current legislation outlawing the construction of a crisp pyramid.
3: Pyramid? A pyramid of crisps?
0: Yes, but you never heard that from me.
3: Ah, crisp pyramid. Ah, that, my Euro non-bungler, is both a pouce du flanc et formidable.
8: What you want about?
3: It is French, Sanjay, for amazing and great.
9: Alex McCorkindale led a full and varied life, as you can see from this carousel.
10: That was Father Henderson's idea, Bishop. He combined the words card and carousel.
11: That's very inventive.
9: And the great bounty of greeting cards he collected through the years has allowed me to give this, the very first Cardo sermon. Indeed, the world's first Cardo sermon, and something which I'm sure...
10: That was Father Henderson's idea as well.
11: Yes, he's the genius.
9: The circle of life that was Alex McCorkindale's life began with this card here. Congratulations on the arrival of your new baby. Please note, blue shoes. Blue for a boy, for Alex was nothing if not a boy. Quite lace heavy, these cards. Almost a doily, really.
12: Bags, Mags and Bags with Ramesh, played by Sanjeev Kohli, Dave by Donald McCleary, Alok by Sushil Kumar, Sanjay by Omar Raza, Father Henderson by Gerard Kelly, Ted by Gavin Mitchell, Mutton Jeff by Sean Scanlon, Hilly Bewerdown by Kate Brailsford, Jeff Etc. by Stephen McNichol, Mrs. Trebus by Marjorie Hogarth, and Mr. Geggy by Tom Urie. The producer was Gus Beattie. Bags, Mags and Bags is a Comedy Unit production for BBC Radio 4.
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15: Even on city dirt.
14: What? 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
16: Will you have the polo, dear Liza, will you have the polo, dear Liza, polo?
17: How very kind of you, dear Henry, I most certainly will. I'll have three or four or maybe more.
16: But you take the old tube.
17: Because they happen to be my tube of polo, dear Henry. Have one. Mm.
18: Duel. Duel for floors. Duel cleans and polishes in one go, because it's a floor cleaner and a polish all in one. Duel, 2 and 6.
19: I came across Mr. Kipling in a meadow by the church. If I've painted that spire once, he said, I've painted it a dozen times. He offered me an apple pie. An artist needs inspiration, he explained. Golden shortcrust pastry, delicious apple filling, and just the right amount of sugar sprinkled on top. But then, when it comes to the little details, Mr. Kipling does have an exceedingly good eye.
20: We had a party last night. It's one of the places in a worse shape. You know how it is. You leave things overnight, takes twice as long to put them right. A bit like forgetting to watch your weight. Still, I watch mine every morning with the Kellogg's Special K breakfast. Fruit juice, black coffee or tea with lemon, a big bowl of Special K, a little milk and sugar, less than 250 calories, the lot. The Weight Watchers breakfast with Kellogg's Special K. The tasty way to help you stay trim.
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0: on, madam. If you have any complaint, don't hesitate to return it. We'll exchange it without question, provided you have the receipt, you haven't worn it, and it's not creased.
1: Captain Peacock.
2: Yes, Mr. Harmon.
1: Well, you told me not to come on the floor when the store was open without attracting your attention first.
2: That is quite correct, Mr. Harmon.
1: Oh, I see I've attracted your attention.
2: Go back. You've not had my permission.
1: Does that mean you don't want the first prize in Grace Brothers' lucky lottery what your department has won?
2: What was that?
1: I'm proud to tell you and pleased that you are now the proud possessor of a box at Covent Garden for six personages for the valet. There is the tickets.
0: Yeah. Oh, how wonderful.
3: Well, last time I had a box at Covent Garden, it was on my head and full of cauliflower.
2: Oh, now, there are the tickets for your counter, Mr. Klein. And there are yours, Miss Brahms.
0: Thank you.
2: Oh, Miss Brahms, where's Mrs. Slocum?
0: Oh, she's in the fitting room taking off her coat.
2: We've been open for nearly 6 minutes, Miss Brahms. Go and get her.
0: Yes, sir. You're not drinking at this hour.
4: Of course I'm not, Miss Brahms. I'm just taking my slimming pill, only I've run out of water. And I can't bear neat gin.
0: Why don't you take the pill with the plain tonic?
4: Oh, I can't stand the taste of tonic. That's why I'm putting gin and lemon in.
0: Captain Peacock wants to see you.

0: got a complaint customer. She brought one of them ribbed cardigans and it shrunk.
1: Oh, not another one.
0: Yeah, and it's your customer and all.
1: Leave it to me, Miss Brahms. I'm just in the mood. Now, madam, and what's the trouble?
2: Well, look at this. I followed the washing instructions to the letter, and look what's happened. And look at the label. It says quite distinctly, non-shrink. Madam.
1: I have here the identical garment. There. You see? Compare the labels. The label hasn't shrunk. You can't have a refund.
2: I assume that the instructions apply to the cardigan.
1: Did you? Well, hard cheese.
2: I'm going to take your name.
1: I'm sorry, madam, we're not allowed to give names.
2: Well, in that case, I shall remember your face.
0: Yeah, that was a bit hard, wasn't it?
1: Well, I'm fed up with them all. Complain, complain, complain. And she just caught me on a bad morning.
0: Did you spend last night on the booze?
1: Certainly not, Miss Brahms. I just thought I'd sleep better if I had a nightcap. I mean, you know I've been having these strange dreams lately.
0: Still about Mr. Humphreys?
1: Yes. He's different in my dreams. I'm beginning to see him in quite a new light.
0: Have you said anything to him?
1: No, but I do feel sometimes when I look at him that he knows something.
3: Hey, up. She's looking at you again.
4: I know. I can feel the hair standing up on the back of my neck.
3: Do you think she wants something?
4: I hope not. Do you know... I can't think what's come over her. I've only got to give her the slightest hint of a smile and she goes all wobbly at the knees. Watch this. See what I mean?
1: Oh, Miss Brahms... He smiled at me.
0: Well, it was only a little one.
1: Well, it's only 9:30. Anyway, last night, me and Mrs. Axelby went down to the Green Man for a quiet drink. Well, we hadn't had anything to eat, so we just had a couple of bags of pork scratchings and some bacon-flavoured crisps. And one of the crisps got stuck in my throat. And do you know, it took 3 or 4 gin and tonics to shift it. And I think that one of those crisps was bad. Because when I got outside at 11:30, I felt quite dizzy.
0: What time did you go into the pub for your nightcap?
1: About 7:45. But do you know what I think happened? I think my body temperature dropped. Anyway, I hung on to this lamppost and we sang songs to keep us warm.
0: Bet you were glad when the bus arrived.
1: Well, the first one didn't stop. And I know he saw me, because I lifted up my skirt and stuck my leg out. Just in case, you know. And he put his foot down and he drove straight past us.
0: So you had to get on the next one?
1: No, but the one after that stopped. Ooh, and the conductor was cheeky. Do you know, the bus was completely empty, but he made us go upstairs. So when I got off, I took his number.
0: Oh, well, I hope you wrote it down.
1: I didn't need to. It's on his hat.
4: Is she still looking at me?
3: No. Now, go on, tell us about the rave-up you had last night.
4: Well, it wasn't really a rave-up. It finished quite early. So about 6 of us went back to this bloke's flat that's got this video recorder, you see. I know he belongs to one of these adult X-rated video libraries.
3: Oh, I've heard about those.
4: Yeah. Well, he gets a discount being a theological student. Anyway, I wondered what happened. He pressed the button and bang, the screen went blank.
3: Oh, so you went home?
4: No. The sound was working, so we listened to that. But whatever they were doing must have been outside because I heard a lot of wind and shouting.
3: I expect it was an orgy.
4: That's what I thought, yeah. Especially when I heard some voice say, Mary Rose has turned over and I can see her bottom. Then a voice shouted, I want to see every man bent over an oar. I was just about to take my mother home when I heard this other voice say, which way do you want us to row, Mr. Baines? And I realised it was the Oneiden line.
5: Where's Mrs. Slocum now?
0: Oh, she's in the ladies fixing her makeup.
5: She's hardly been at her counter at all this morning.
0: Well, to tell the truth, and I don't like telling tales, but I'm very worried about her.
5: I must say her behaviour has been a little strange lately.
0: Well, she says her nerves are bad. She's been having these disturbing nights.
5: You mean disturbed nights?
0: No, disturbing. She's got this man on her mind and she keeps dreaming about him. You know, erotic dreams.
5: Really? Yes, they do fantasize at that age, don't they?
0: Oh, yeah. I've got an aunt what's got the hots for Richard Baker.
5: And who has Mrs. Slocum got the hots for?
0: You'll never believe it.
5: Who?
0: Mr. Humphreys.
5: Really? Yes, they do fantasize at that age, don't they? Has she told him about this?
0: Well, not in so many words, but every so often she drops him a little hint. Look, watch.
3: Look, Ed, as she comes.
4: Oh, you deal with her, Mr. Klein, will you?
6: Oh. Was there something you wanted, Mrs. Slocum?
1: Well, I want to buy a present for a rather special gentleman.
6: Ah, well, what do you have in mind? Ties, handkerchiefs, socks?
1: Oh, they're not very romantic, Mr. Klein.
6: How about a nice pair of Y fronts?
1: Shut up! Well, I had wondered about a pair of gloves to keep his hands warm. Oh, he has such artistic hands.
6: And what kind of gloves did you have in mind, then?
1: Well, just show me what you've got.
6: Size?
1: Well, about Mr. Humphrey's size.
6: Oh. Mr. Humphreys, Mrs. Slocum wants to try your hand for size.
4: It's very busy brushing a hat at the moment, Mr. Clark.
6: I'll do that, Mr. Humphreys.
4: Thank you, Mr. Spooner. I shall remember that kindness.
6: Here we are. Chinese rabbit, English mole, Venezuelan Scotch terrier, kangaroo, chamois, leather, plastic, string, wool, and, if you'll pardon the expression, pigskin. What sort of personality does the gentleman have?
1: Suede.
6: Suede. Ah, well, here we are. Beautiful suede, inside and out. Try them on, Mr. Humphreys. Ah, now that is a beautiful glove. Just feel it, Mrs. Slocum. You know, I always say a glove like that really sets a hand off.
7: I think it set her off.
6: We have it in three shades, you know. What colouring does the gentleman have?
1: Well, fair, wavy hair, startling blue eyes, and a strong, sensitive chin.
3: I wonder why she didn't mention the gap in the teeth.
4: Mr. Spooner, get a broom. Stop room, you sweet people.
6: I take it then you'll settle for these.
1: Yes, put them on my account.
6: It's £22.
1: Oh, when you've lost your heart to the man of your dreams, what's £22?
6: £22 is the price of the gloves, plus VAT, minus staff discount. Would you like me to gift wrap them?
1: No, just leave them on him.
6: You like some sugar in your black coffee, Mr. Humphreys?
4: No, thank you, Mr. Klein. I'll have it neat. I need something to calm my nerves.
0: She put it into words, then?
4: No, she put it into a pair of gloves.
5: When has she got to?
0: She's gone to the pub for a...
4: Oh. You know, I'd no idea any of this was happening.
0: She's had a thing about you for weeks. That's why she's been it in the bottle.
4: Why didn't you tell me?
0: Well, I thought it would wear off.
6: She's a fine woman. There's a lot of love going to waste there.
4: First time I felt sorry for her cat.
3: I expect it's a new experience for you, Mr. Humphreys.
4: On the contrary, Mr. Spooner. Quite a lot of ladies have thought twice about me. The trouble is, it's usually the second thought that puts them off.
6: You know, it seems to me that if we're not very careful, we're going to have an alcoholic on our hands.
5: Now, I think the best way of dealing with the situation is to find someone else on whom she can lavish her affection. But that might take her mind off Mr. Humphreys.
6: It's very difficult, you know. When I was a young man, there was this girl with frizzy hair and staring eyes and fat ankles. And every morning when I got to the station, she was there, staring at me. And then she'd get in the compartment and sit right opposite me, staring. And every night it was the same thing.
4: How did you get rid of her?
6: I didn't. I married her. And now the frizzy hair's gone grey and thin. And the eyes stare out from behind big, thick spectacles.
5: What about the ankles?
6: Don't mention the ankles.
0: I think Captain Peacock's got the right idea.
3: What sort of a mug is Conning to taking notes of that old trout?
5: Spooner, If you continue to speak in that way about a senior member of staff, you'll go and sit at another table.
0: Mrs. Slocum might be an old trout, but she's got a lot of nice sides to her.
8: Like what?
0: Well, she's very kind when she hasn't been hitting the bottle.
5: She's not as fat as she was.
4: You're quite right, Captain Peacock. There's definitely traces there of when she used to be quite a nice-looking woman.
0: Trouble is, she's lonely.
5: Well, if she's lonely, she ought to advertise in one of these contact magazines.
0: Oh, no, she's too much pride for that.
4: Well, we could do it for her. We could send them in, get the replies and pass them on to her. I'll write it all down. How would you describe her?
9: Old bat seeks comfortable tree to hang in.
5: I shan't tell you again, Mr. Spiller.
4: I think petite lady.
9: Oof, hardly petite.
4: Well, she will be by the time she's finished her slimming pills. Petite lady with own home seeks kind, understanding male companion of the opposite sex.
6: That's a waste of words. If it's a male companion, he must be of the opposite sex.
4: In my experience, it's better to be safe than sorry.
5: You have to state what her interests are. They always put that.
4: What are her interests?
0: Pubs and that pussy of hers.
4: Well, to save any misunderstanding, I'll just put pubs. There. Now then, we'll get the replies, vet them, and pass them on to her.

0: suspect you've been wondering what's happened to me. Well, I just popped into the pub for a packet of cigarettes, and on the way back, as I was passing the beauty parlor, they literally dragged me in and insisted that I try this on Apro. And you know, as soon as I got it on, everybody said how it suited me.
1: All you need to do now is take all your clothes off, get on a white horse, and you could ride to the streets of Coventry as the bride of Frankenstein. All right, I'm going. But I'd like to state here and now that I'm being victimised for my opinions, and I shall complain to the Council for Civil Liberties.
2: Since you've spent most of the coffee break taking on civil liberties, I don't fancy your chances.
0: Thank you, Captain Peacock.
3: Mrs. Slocum, you've not bought that wig, have you?
0: Well, no. But the sales girl said that as soon as I put it on, the years seem to just drift away.
1: Wear it round the other way, they'll be right out of sight. I'll keep off you out by the fire exit. How long was it since you put that ad in that magazine?
4: Well, let me see. What she bought me? She bought me a pair of gloves, silk hanky, a pair of socks, some aftershave, a writing pad, some envelopes, a pair of shorty pyjamas. I'd say about 10 days.
1: Shouldn't we have been hearing something by now?
4: Oh, I got some replies last night. I phoned one man. He sounded quite nice. He's coming in on his way to work this morning to be introduced.
1: What about the others?
4: Well, my mother came back and I couldn't very well sit there on the phone talking to strange men saying, hello, you don't know me, but I went round to the post office. I've sent telegrams to everybody. I've told them to come in here, ask for me and I'll introduce them.
2: Good morning, sir.
5: Good morning.
2: Are you being served?
5: Mr. Humphreys.
2: Ah, he's over there, sir. Mr. Humphreys, a gentleman for you.
4: Good morning, sir.
5: Good morning.
4: What's it to be?
5: Well, who knows, young man? Probably the happiest day of my life.
4: Beg your pardon.
5: Oh, well, I've come about the lady in the advert.
4: Oh, yes. Oh. She's behind you on the lady's counter.
5: Oh, really? Oh, sorry. Yeah. Which one? The one on the left or the one on the right?
4: And the one on the left.
5: On the left. Oh, yes.
4: Can you see?
5: Yes, thank you. Good morning.
2: Cross him up for a start.
1: Yeah.
0: Now, pass those tights down to me, Miss Brahms. I'm going to shove them all into this bottom drawer.
6: I could do that for you.
0: No, I'm better doing it. It takes me mind off other things.
1: Blimey, look what's arrived.
4: I should never have described her as petite.

0: out. She's smiling at you again.
1: I'm not looking.
0: We'll have to in a minute. She's coming over.
1: I'll tell you another thing. I'm not sitting next to her at the opera house. No. Otherwise, I'm not going.
2: How are you this morning, Mr. Humphreys?
1: Bright-eyed and bushy-tailed, Mrs. Slocum.
2: You've broken my dream. Last night I dreamt that you were Squirrel Nutkin. And I was a little lady squirrel. And you'd built your house halfway up a oak tree.
1: Was it thatched in dandelion leaves?
2: How did you guess?
1: I never use anything else.
2: Well, anyway, in my dream, I climbed up the tree and I knocked on your little door. And you pretended you weren't in, so I had to kick it down. And there you were, hiding behind your acorn. What do you suppose that means?
1: It means I've got to build it a damn sight higher next year.
2: I do love a man with a sense of humour. I always say if a man can make you laugh, everything else will follow.
1: In my case, Mrs. Slocum, it may be a very long way behind.
2: I brought these for you. I thought they'd be lovely in front of a little log fire.
1: I haven't got a log fire.
2: Haven't you? Oh, I know where there's a lovely one.
3: Mrs. Slocum, would you be good enough to return to your own counter? Mr. Humphreys is not here for idle chit-chat. He's here to serve customers.
2: In that case, I'll have a size 48 nightshirt.
1: Size 48? That's big enough for two.
2: Exactly.
4: Yes, yes, well, I appreciate that as colleagues of Mrs. Slocum, you have been trying to cover for her. But it's been plain to me for some time that she's not been herself. As witness these letters of complaint from customers, calling her a crabby old cow, and a tetchy old trout, and a miserable old bat. Captain Peacock, in all your experience, have you ever known one of our employees to be described like that?
3: Not by a customer, sir.
4: Well, the reason for all this becomes clear upon the discovery of these items. Gin and

0: reason for all this becomes clear upon the discovery of these items. Gin and... gin and... gin again. Now, where is she now?
1: Perhaps she's still having lunch, sir.
0: Captain Peacock, she hasn't even been into the canteen. Enter.
2: We found Mrs. Slocum, sir. She was in the four-hour bar next door.
0: No.
2: I think it temporarily slipped her mind what the time was and where she worked.
3: Mr. Rumbold, I hope you're not labouring under the misapprehension that I was in there boozing. I only popped in to buy a packet of crisps.
0: Mrs. Slocum, without doubting your word for one moment, would you mind blowing into this bag?
3: Certainly, Mr. Rumbold.
0: And I must warn you that your whole future at Grace Brothers may depend upon the result.
4: Only another 100 yards to go.
5: Keep at it, Mr. Grace.
4: Oh, there we are.
5: I've got a surprise for you. You've been doing it on your own for the last 5 minutes.
4: Oh, you get used to that sort of thing at my time of life.
5: Come along. You should be feeling fit and healthy now. Oops.
4: Oh, come in.
2: There's a bloke outside wants to sell you a medical chair.
4: A medical chair? What's that do?
2: Well, it's electrically operated and it sort of relaxes your limbs. Like, you sit in it, switch on it, and it makes you do this.
4: I do that anyway. Tell him to go away.
2: Oh, all right. Go away.
6: Mr. Grace, The first floor say if you want them to wait outside any longer, could they have coffee and sandwiches?
4: Oh, tell them to come in.
6: Come in.
7: After you, Miss Grant.
4: Rumbold, get in here immediately and bring that medical report with you. Yeah. Well, get on with it.
0: Yes, sir. As Mrs. Slocum's behaviour was so at variance with her normal character, we had the case examined by an eminent psychiatrist. And, well, sir, what in effect he says is that Mrs. Slocum appears to have built up a fantasy world for herself. And in this world, she's deluded herself that she's in love with Mr. Humphreys. Now, as Mr. Humphreys has failed to respond, understandably...
8: Very understandably.
0: Mrs. Slocum has taken to the bottle.
4: I didn't need to pay 100 quid to hear that. What's the cure?
0: Well, sir, the psychiatrist says that in his experience, when fantasy turns into reality, it often fades away.
4: Ah, in other words, if Mr. Humphreys had a go at her, she'd run a mile.
0: Yes, sir.
4: There's no problem then, is there, Mr. Humphreys?
8: Well, I must confess, Mr. Grace, I would find it very difficult.
4: Well, just pretend she's that girl that I get so excited about in Dallas. What's her name?
5: Sue Ellen.
4: Oh, my leg's gone.
8: Thinking about Sue Ellen wouldn't necessarily help me. How about J.R.?
6: Don't you always go like that when you think about J.R.?
8: No, it's not him, it's that hat.
0: Well, sir, the fact remains that if Mr. Humphreys could steel himself to, as it were, make a bold advance, the shock might cure her.
7: As I'm sure none of us wants to lose Mrs. Slocum.
6: Oh, no, we're all very fond of her.
8: So I'd have to find the right place and the right moment.
9: How about in the box at the ballet tonight? You can pretend it's the back row of the pictures and, you know, get in there and whee.
6: It'll be better at Covent Garden because the usherettes there don't have torches, so you can get in there and whee.
5: What ballet are you going to see?
7: The Nutcracker Suite.
2: Be as quick as you can. We've missed the beginning.
3: Oh, I'm very sorry, Captain Peacock, but I had to have another drink. I've got this awful dry feeling at the back of my throat. I think it's the new perfume I'm wearing.
9: When are the nutcrackers coming on?
7: That's the big one at the end.
9: Oh, she isn't all. I'd noticed her.
2: No, I mean that ballet's in the second half of the programme.

0: don't the jump high.
1: Oh, look what's just come on. Isn't he handsome?
2: Yes, sir. That's Noblakov. He's very big in Russia.
3: He's pretty big here, too.
1: Why is he twiddling her around like that, making her dizzy?
2: That's called a pirouette. And that's called an entrechat.
1: What's that?
2: Well, it's French. All the terms in ballet are in French. The entre, as in entre nous, means between.
1: And what's the other bit?
2: Well, chat, pronounced cha, means,
0: Oh, I know what that means. It's French for pussy.
3: When you see what he's doing to her, it must mean something else.
2: Shh, be quiet.
4: Have they all forgotten the words?
2: No. They don't have words in ballet, you ignorant buck.
1: Why's she wagging her finger at him like that?
2: She's rejecting his advances.
1: She'd have to do a damn sight more than that in Catford.
3: This is the famous pas de deux.
4: I know what pas de deux means. Father of twins.
2: Mr. Humphreys. I don't want to spoil your evening, but we set you next to Mrs. Slocum for a purpose.
3: You have spoiled my evening.
5: What do I have to do?
1: Act like the man of her dreams and give her knee the tickle.
5: How do you mean?
1: Like this. Go on.
3: I think her leg's gone to sleep.
1: Give it a squeeze like this. Go on, then.
3: I'm sorry, my mind was wandering. Nothing.
1: We'll have to take it a stage further.
3: How do I take it a stage further?
1: Like this.
3: I can't do that to Mrs. Slocum.
1: Well, take her hand and do this.
3: Miss Brock! Where did you learn to do that?
1: In Catford. Now, get on with it.
3: She's dropped off.
2: Surely she hasn't been drinking in the box.
3: No, out of it. Liqueur chocolates.
2: Well, Mr. Humphreys, it would seem that for the moment your problems are over.
3: On the contrary, Captain Peacock, they're just beginning.

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1: This week, Bunter in Brazil. Lord Malevera came along the removed passage, stopped at the door of number one study, and looked in at that celebrated apartment. His amiable lordship was a persona grata, indeed gratissima in that study, as in most other studies in the remove. Harry Wharton and co, seated round the study table, glanced at him, and there were five smiles of cheery welcome. Quite a chorus greeted him.
2: "Hello, hello, hello,"
1: said Bob Cherry.
3: "Trickle in, Morley,"
1: said Harry Wharton, the captain of the remove.
4: "Here's a chair,"
1: said Frank Nugent.
5: "Just in time for tea, and there's lots,"
1: added Johnny Bull.
6: "Thoughtfulness is terrific, my esteemed Morley,"
1: said Hari Janset Ram Singh, the nabob of Barneypore. Bob Cherry dragged up a box for himself, insisting upon giving his chair to the honoured guest.
2: "Looked in to speak to you fellows. Fixed up the halls?"
3: "All cut and dried. We've been planning a boating trip. Wish you'd come, Morley."
7: "Not much good asking Morley to change the gilt-haired diamond-studded family yacht for an old tub on the river."
3: "Gee, do you good to rough it a bit, old chap. Camping out, cooking your own meals, washing up, no end of fun."
2: "Ah, yeah, fine. But..."
6: "Oh, the butterfulness is probably terrific."
2: "Oh, I'd like it all right. At least I think so, but..."
4: "But you miss your butler, eh?"
2: No, not at all. But the fact is, I'm fixed up for the halls. I'm going to see my cousin Brian. He manages a... what you call it?"
5: "Does he?"
2: "Yeah, on the banks of the River Thingamy."
4: "Thingamy? I don't think we've had that river in geography with Quelch."
2: "Well, we don't do a lot of South American geography in the remove."
3: "South America?"
2: "Brazil, you know, where the nuts come from."
4: "I say, you're going to Brazil for the holes?"
2: "That's it."
4: "Wow, that's a bit of a step for the VAC, isn't it?"
2: "Yeah. I believe it takes a couple of days to get there. South American Airways. Four hops to Rio de what's-his-name. I forget the other bit."
4: "Rio de Janeiro, possibly?"
2: Yes. I knew it was Rio de something. You go up country from Rio. Rather a long trip to the river. What, you know, what's-his-name? Where old Brian manages what you call it. But old Brian will come to Rio to take the party up. Country."
6: "Oh, you're going with a party."
2: "Well, I hope so. That's why I came in to speak to you, chaps. I thought you might like to come."
4: "Oh, spiffing.
2: I was rather banking on you fellows. My uncle's standing the trip. Old Brian says you could give us a good time out there. Lots of things going on in Brazil, apparently. Wild Indians, alligators, canoeing on the river, jaguars in the forest, all sorts of things. Like the idea?"
3: "Sort of."
6: "The likefulness is terrific."
4: "What? Oh, I say."
2: "Oh, good, then it's settled. Jolly good of you fellows. Well, let's see, you fellows and me, that's six, isn't it?"
4: Yes, as far as I remember from my arithmetic, it's about that. But, you know, I think we should count heads, just to make sure."
2: I was wondering if you chaps would mind if I made it seven."
3: "Of course not, ass. It's your party, isn't it?"
2: "Oh, yeah. But if you fellows think you could stand Bunter..."
4: "Yes, of course. Bunter!"
1: Puffing and blowing, perspiring and grunting, the fat junior rolled through the Brazilian forest in the wake of Lord Malevera and the famous five.
4: "Oh, I say, you fellows, I'm beastly tired."
1: They tramped on through the thick, tangled forest, Bunter blinking after them as they went in almost speechless indignation.
4: Oh, no.
1: The Grey Friars party had been several days now in Brazil. On this particular day, they had walked out to see an Indian village at a little distance from the river. The path through the forest was well marked and fairly easy going, but on the way back, Bunter had proposed taking a shortcut. But deep in the forest, the juniors found the going very hard and heavy.
4: I say, Bull, old man.
8: Oh, come on.
4: I'm tired.
8: Think nobody else is tired. Can I move on?
4: Beast! Come on, Bontia. Shan't, Morley. I'm tired.
8: Do you want to be left there on your own, you fat image?
4: Oh, that's it. Go on, leave me. It would be just like you, Bull. And after all I've done for you.
1: Six juniors came to an exasperated halt. They were all tired and they wanted to get back to the Kinter. But clearly Bunter could not be left on his own in the tangled forest. He was more likely than not to get lost, and any fellow lost in the South American forest was only too likely never to be found again. Six fellows were prepared to push on and make the best of it. One wasn't. When Bunter was tired, it was almost as serious as if Bunter was hungry. Lord Malevera attempted to coax the fat owl.
2: We've got to get in before dark, Bunter. We must go. Don't sit down, Bunter. Oh, please, you silly ass. Don't sit down.
4: Oh, go on, then. Leave me here.
8: Push on.
4: I say, you fellows, I ain't going to stay here alone. Oh, you beast, I say. Wait for me. I'm coming.
1: Bunter had stumbled over a root and was sprawling on the earth.
4: Help!
9: Hurt, old fat man!
4: Yes, I'm hurt! Oh, my ankle! Oh, I say, you fellows, help! Oh, the pain, it's awful! I think I've broken the spinal column of my ankle! Ow!
9: The which?
4: Oh, the agony! Oh, the agony! It's fearful! It looks as if the jugular vein is severed! Oh, that's it! Go on! Cackle, and me lying here!
8: You're always lying somewhere. You simply can't help lying, you fat Ananias.
4: Beast.
2: Easy does it, old man. If Bunter's hurt...
8: If? Gammon, more likely.
4: Not...
1: The juniors gathered round the suffering owl. Wharton and Bob Cherry grasped him by fat arms and heaved him to his feet, or rather, to his foot. Bunter stood on his left leg, his right off the ground. He hung his whole weight on Wharton and Bob, and they almost crumpled under it.
4: Ow, ow, ow, ow!
8: How long is Bunter going to stand there like a stork on one leg?
4: Beast! The other leg's broken! I mean, the other ankle's broken! Oh, it's got pains like a burning dagger! Oh, I can't put my foot on the ground! Oh, I say, you fellows, you're going to have to carry me!
6: Oh, holy smoke!
1: The famous five exchanged glances of dismay. If Bunter was crocked, evidently he had to be carried, and Bunter was not a lightweight. Johnny Bull gave a snort, expressive of unbelief.
8: He's gammoning.
4: Oh, if you could feel the awful agony in my left ankle.
8: Your left ankle?
4: I mean my right. Oh, it's like boiling. It's exquisitating.
2: I think you mean excruciating, you old fat owl.
4: Oh, do help a chap. Oh, I say, Morley, come here, old fellow. Oh, please.
2: Oh, we've got to carry him. If he sprained his ankle, the sooner we get him to the Kinter, the better. I'll take one side.
8: You won't. You'd fold up like a penknife, you ass.
2: Oh.
8: You and me, Bob, we're the toughest.
1: The fat and weighty owl was lifted from the ground. He sat on joined hands, securing himself by gripping Johnny and Bob round the neck, much to their discomfort.
8: Now, get on, for goodness sake. It'll conk out under this if it lasts long.
4: Careful, gently.
1: Harry Wharton pushed ahead, clearing the way of creepers, with the help of Nugent and Malevera and Harry. After them laboured Bob and Johnny, supporting between them the uncommon weight of William George Bunter. They stumbled over roots and tangled vines, and a fat voice was heard in expostulation.
4: I say, you fellows, don't keep on jolting your chap. Oi. Now, come on, keep steady, can't you? Haven't you got any sense? I mean, look here, don't be such clumsy asses. I say...
2: Oh, dry up, Bunter.
4: Oh, really, Cherry, I won't be shook. I mean shaken about like a pack of soak. I mean a sack of coke. Oh!
8: If you say another word, Bunter, I'm going to drop you.
1: Billy Bunter opened his mouth to say beast, but closed it again without saying beast. It was clear that Johnny meant what he said, and Bunter did not want to be dropped.
4: Don't drop me, will you?
1: suddenly there was a sound of rustling, as if someone had plunged into the forest hurriedly. A figure in a poncho and a big grass hat stood under the shadowy branches, and a pair of fierce black eyes flashed at the juniors as they came.
9: My rapaces!
1: Bob Cherry staggered in one direction, Johnny Bull in the other, as their fat burden jumped away. Bunter bolted like a shaft from a crossbow and vanished among hanging lianas and swaying tree ferns, yelling,
10: "Oh, Yarrow! Oh, the swarming bandits after me! Oh, Lord!
9: Horse repairs!"
1: repeated the bandit as he stared back at the juniors, seemingly as surprised by the meeting as they were. For a long moment, the group of schoolboys and the scarred outcast stood facing one another, staring. Then the bandit, with a sudden movement, disappeared into the underwood. They were glad enough to see him go. Not for a moment had they dreamt of the possibility of encountering such a desperado so near the Kinta.
2: I say, what was he doing here?
5: No good, anyhow. Better get in as soon as we can and tell your cousin Brian about him, Morley.
2: Well, what about that idiot, Bunter? Where's he run off to?
5: Oh, bother the fat ass. Cut after him.
1: The terrified Bunter had vanished into the forest, but it was easy enough to follow his trail. Torn lianas and trampled tree ferns and trumpet flowers showed the way he'd gone. In hardly more than a minute, they sighted him ahead, plunging through the tropical growths in frantic, spluttering haste.
10: Oh, no!
1: Johnny Bull gave an angry snort.
5: Where's his sprained ankle?
2: The spoofing porpoise.
11: Oh, Gad, he was pulling our leg. There's nothing the matter with his ankle.
5: I told you so.
9: Hold on, you potty owl.
1: But Billy Bunter did not stop or hold on. Bob Cherry put on a spurt, reached him and grabbed a fat neck.
10: Ow! Oh, let go! Oh, mercy! It wasn't me! Oh, crumbs! Oh, help! Oh, rescue! Rescue! Let go, you awful villain!
2: Blithering gloated, you think the bandits got hold of you?
10: Oh, it's you, Cherry! Oh, I saw you!
2: Thought. What do you do that with, you potty porpoise?
5: And where's your sprained ankle?
10: I say, where is he? Has he gone? Of course, I'm not afraid of the fellow.
5: Oh, you didn't look it.
10: Oh, really, Bull? I'm not likely to be scared by a bandit, am I? Huh? I mean, you fellows might be.
5: Oh, kick him.
10: Beast! Now, come on, look here, you fellows. You needn't be scared if the man's gone, but we'd better get in. All the same, I'm ready when you are. For goodness sake, let's not hang about. Now, come along. Who's carrying me? Buck up.
5: What?
10: Well, you know I can't walk with this ankle.
2: That sprained ankle?
10: Yes. Oh, the pain. The pain. Oh, it's awful. Oh, I can't put my foot on the ground. It's like boiling oil and burning daggers. I mean, I can bear it. I mean, I'm not like some fellows who make a big fuss about a little spot of pain. I know some fellows do that, but not me. But I can't walk.
2: Well,
10: I can't walk.
2: That tears it. Bunter takes the cake. He mops up the biscuit. He prances off with the whole peak preen factory. So you've still got a sprained ankle, Bunter?
10: Yes, Jerry, old chap. It's awful.
2: You can't walk?
10: Not a step.
2: Well, if you can't walk, you can't. But we'll see whether you can run. I fancy you can run if I help you.
10: What?
2: Now, Hoppy, I'm going to boot you all the way back to the Kinta.
10: Oh,
2: you won't be able to sit down until we get there if you don't keep out of the reach of my boot. Have it!
5: Better fella room. I haven't kicked him yet.
1: Billy Bunter did not wait for Johnny Bull to take his turn. He bounded.
10: Oh, you beast! Kick off! Oh, I think I can walk. I'll try.
1: The captain of the remove led the way again, and Bunter rolled after him. Next came Bob Cherry, and as soon as Bunter lagged, which he did in about a minute, a foot shot out behind him, and Bunter yelled.
10: Ow!
1: And bucked up again.
10: It's all right.
1: Twice again did Bunter lag, and twice again a ready foot thudded.
10: Oh, Yarrow!
1: After which, William George Bunter put his best foot foremost and did not lag any more. You've been listening to Billy Bunter by Frank Richards with Timbrook Taylor, Graham Garden and Bilotti. The producer was Melanie Miller. Billy Bunter is a Rewind production for Radio 2.
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0: Arthur Haynes and Nicholas Parsons with Dorothy Dampier, Leslie Noyes and Barney Gilbraith in sketches by Johnny Spate with music by The Temperance Sept.
1: A taxi!
2: Yeah, sir, where to, sir?
1: I want to go to Maddox Street, please, and I'm in a great hurry.
2: Oh, yeah, I got that, sir. It's right along the road here, first turning on the right.
1: Yes, Maddox.
3: Excuse me just a minute, mate. Are you asking for Maddox Street?
1: Yes, I did, yes.
2: It's all right, mate. I know where it is. It's down here on the right-hand side.
3: No, it's on the left, mate.
2: On the right?
3: No, left.
2: Right.
3: Left.
2: Now, look here, mate. I've lived here all my life.
3: Well, I don't care if you lived here all your life, mate. It's on the left.
1: Look, just a minute. I'm in a hurry. Please. Don't start anything. Look, there's a policeman over there.
3: Oh, so you're going to bring the police into it, are you?
1: No, I'm not going to bring the police into anything.
3: Well, what do you want to tell him to fetch policeman for, then?
1: Because I thought he might know where mind your own business!
3: Look, don't you start using that tone of voice with me, mate, or so I'll fetch a policeman, and a bit lively, too.
4: Excuse me, did I hear you asking for a policeman? Well, there's one just over there.
1: Yes, sir, thank you very much, madam, but it's quite all right,
4: Has there been an accident?
1: No, there hasn't been an accident.
4: Well, only if there's been an accident, the best thing to do is call an ambulance.
1: Well, there hasn't been an accident.
4: In that case, you don't need an ambulance, do you?
1: No, we don't need an ambulance.
4: Well, it's a waste of public money calling ambulances when you don't need them. It's people like you that keep our rates so high.
1: Now look here, my good woman. All I want to do is to get to Maddox Street, and I happen to be in a terrible hurry.
4: Maddox Street?
1: Yes, Maddox Street.
4: Well, why didn't you say so? I know where that is.
1: Oh, good, yes.
4: Now, you go along here till you get to the crossroads.
3: Now, just a minute, missus. Missus, you got it wrong. That's the wrong direction, missus. It's the wrong direction. You don't go to Maddox Street. You go this way. You turn left, and when you get to the traffic light,
2: turn right.
3: You're wrong again, mate. You go straight across at the traffic lights.
2: I'm talking about up here. You don't turn left, you turn right.
3: You turn left.
2: Right.
4: No, it's up this way.
3: Now, why don't you shut up? You're confusing everybody, you are.
4: Don't you tell me to shut up.
3: Look, get on with your shopping, you old rat bag.
4: How dare you? I shall certainly not stay here and be insulted.
1: Shut up! All of you! Now, listen. Will somebody who knows the way please tell me how to get to Maddox Street?
3: Oh, look, you'll get to Maddox Street. I can tell you how to get to Maddox Street.
1: Then will you please tell me?
2: I still say it's on the right.
3: It's on the left, mate.
1: Oh, please! I've got to get to Maddox Street! Somebody come down and says it's left and right. There's pubs on the corner. There's left and right. There's an ambulance here. There's an accident. She comes in. This is in the case. I've got to get to Maddox Street. Get to Maddox Street.
3: Calm yourself down, mate. I'll direct you to Maddox Street.
1: Well, I'm in a hurry.
3: Right, you're in a hurry, but you want to get to Maddox
1: Street.
3: Yes,
1: I want to get to Maddox Street.
3: Right, well, calm yourself down and I'll tell you where it is.
1: All right. Calm down a bit,
3: John. Right, now then. Right, now you calm down.
1: Yes, I've calmed down. Right. I'm terribly sorry, I got so carried away.
3: All right, I know how these things are, mate. Very frustrating. I know how they are, yes. Very frustrating. Right. Now, where was it you wanted to get to?
1: I want to get... I want to get to Maddox Street. Maddox Street.
3: Yeah, I've just stumbled something. It's only about 5 minutes walk away, Maddox Street. I'm going that way myself. Yeah, I'll tell you what, you can walk down there with me.
1: I'm going by taxi.
3: But you don't need a taxi to get to Maddox Street.
2: Yeah, just a minute, mate. What do you mean you don't need a taxi? You trying to take my business away from me? I've been waiting 10 minutes to take him.
1: Now look here, driver, please. Look, don't you wait. Don't you start getting... I'm going by taxi. I have engaged your taxi, and I'm taking your taxi. Now, come on. Let us get in the taxi. I'm going. I'm in a hurry.
3: Wait, wait a minute. Look, if you don't want a taxi, mate, you don't have to have it. Now, don't let him intimidate you. I know these drivers. Don't let him intimidate you.
2: Just a minute. You just stay out of this. He hired my taxi, and he's got to have it.
3: Oh, no, he hasn't.
2: You looking for trouble?
3: Now, look, don't you start threatening me, my man. I know the law.
1: Oh, where's that policeman?
3: That's right. Call the policeman, mate. Make a complaint about him, mate. I'm a witness. We'll have his license taken away from him. Oi, officer, just a minute. Would you mind coming over here just for a minute?
5: What's going on here?
1: Look, officer, I want to get to Maddox Street. I have a terribly important engagement there. I wonder, could you tell me the quickest possible way?
5: Yes, you take a No. 9 bus. It goes right through Maddox Street.
3: No, it doesn't, mate. Not No. 9 bus, mate. You made a mistake there. It's a No. 10 that goes through Maddox Street, mate.
5: Look, I ought to know. I used to be on point duty in Maddox Street.
3: Yeah, and I used to drive a No. 10 bus through Maddox Street. And I don't remember seeing you on point duty in Maddox Street, mate.
5: And I don't remember seeing you driving your bus.
1: I'm going by taxi!
3: Hey.
1: I want to go by taxi.
3: But I'm trying to tell you. Look, you don't have to ride in that cab if you don't want to. There's a policeman here now, so he can't intimidate you anymore.
5: Was this cabbie intimidating you, sir?
6: Officer, please, let me try and explain to you.
5: You don't have to worry, sir. You get on the bus. I'll attend to it.
1: I don't want to get on a bus!
3: Hey. Why don't you get on a bus and be sensible? You don't want any trouble. Let the policeman handle it.
1: I don't want a policeman to handle my affairs. He can mind his own business. Get back on Deutsche and stay out of it. Otherwise, you'll come in. Stay out. I'm going to touch him.
3: I don't want to be impetuous, officer, but you're not going to let him talk to you like that, are you?
5: No, I'm not. I think you'd better come down to the station with me, sir.
2: Yeah, just a minute, officer. Look, you can't take him away. He's my fare. I've been waiting for him,
5: Oh, well, you'd better come down, too.
3: Yeah, I've just been thinking. Do you want a witness?
5: Certainly.
3: Right, well, I'll get paid court expenses.
5: Of course you will.
3: All right, we'll all go down to the police station, then. Let's all get in the cab and go down to the police station. Right, all get in, one after the other. That's it. Right, now then. Cabby, take us down to the police station.
2: Where's that?
3: Maddox Street.

0: ladies and gentlemen, the Temperance Seven.
1: Good evening, England. For our first offering tonight, we've chosen for you a classic number from the Duke Ellington repertoire, East St. Louis Toodaloo.

0: Yes.
1: Oh, good afternoon. Mrs. Riddle?
0: Yes.
1: Bertha Riddle?
0: Yes, that's right.
1: I came about the robbery you had last night, you know. You had a robbery last night. I came about that, you know.
0: Oh, yes, yes, yes.
1: I believe you phoned the insurance people this morning.
0: Yes, that's right, yes.
1: Well, I'd just like to have a talk to you about the stuff that's missing. According to this morning's papers, you lost a lot of stuff. It says here, look, 4 mink coats.
0: Yes.
1: 8 gold rings.
0: Yes.
1: 9 gold watches.
0: Uh-huh.
1: 6 antique clocks.
0: Yes.
1: 7 diamond bracelets.
0: That's right, yes.
1: It's not, you know.
0: Yes, it is.
1: No, it's not, you know. You didn't lose all those things.
0: How do you know I didn't lose all those things?
1: Because I'm the bloke what risked his neck climbing through your scullery window last night, Mr. I'm the burglar. I'm the one that broke in here, and all I got out of this crummy house last night was 4 British Railways knives and forks. I know your game. You're trying to rob the insurance company, aren't you? That's what you're doing, isn't it?
0: I beg your pardon. I'm not robbing the insurance company. I did lose that stuff.
1: Look, missus, it's no good trying all that chat on me. It's me what didn't take it.
0: Well, it must have been earlier. That's it. It was somebody who broke in before you.
1: Nobody broke in before me, missus. No one's allowed to break in here except me. That's union rules. This house is on my allocation. And I wish I could swap it. None of these houses down the street are any good. They ain't got 4 aprons between them down here to rub against each other. This lot is full of a lot of poverty-stricken snobs.
0: Oh, really?
1: They got all the old chat about what they got and what they haven't got, but when you break into their houses, there's nothing in them. I ain't working down this street.
0: Look, it's no use getting on to me. I didn't ask you to break in and rob me.
1: Well, I've got to do a night's work somewhere, haven't I? I've got to rob somebody. I mean, I've robbed all my best houses. You can't keep going back to them. They'll have nothing left. Then I'll be out of business. It's a pity someone can't move into the street with a bit of money. I thought you were supposed to be a bit well fixed. I heard you down at the supermarket the other day saying your old man's supposed to have a big job up in the city.
0: Well, that's no business of yours.
1: Well, of course it's business of mine. I've got to know who my clients are, haven't I? I mean, I suppose you were trying to impress the neighbours, weren't you? With all the talk about how much you'd lost.
0: Well, it's no business of yours. And if you don't go, I'll call the police.
1: Of course, you realise if you call the police, I should let the neighbours know that the only things worth pinching here was 4 British Railway knives and forks. You know I'd do that, don't you? And you'd never be able to hold your head up again, would you? Go on, then phone the police. Go on, phone the police.
0: No. I've changed my mind. I don't want you to go to prison.
1: No, and I wouldn't like to see you go to prison either.
0: What do you mean? You don't want me to go to prison.
1: You know what I mean. I'm telling the insurance company you lost all those things. That's dishonest, that is, missus. That's fraud, that is. That's robbing the poor insurance company. All the poor people's policies will go up now, you know, if you do that. Up go their premiums, and those poor people have got to pay it. Their penny a week insurance becomes 3 apence a week from now on, when you do that. That's one thing I can't stand, is dishonesty and deceitfulness.
0: Well, really, I don't see how you can object. I mean, after all, your occupation isn't exactly honest.
1: Look, missus, I might be a burglar, but I'm not deceitful, and I wouldn't rob poor people. I rob them rich, missus, that's what I do. I rob the rich and give it to the poor, like old Robin Hood.
0: Huh. What poor do you give it to?
1: My wife and kids, mate.
0: Robin Hood never had a wife and kids.
1: Well, that's his lookout. That's nothing to do with me. Anyway, I'm not standing by and watching you rob those poor insurance people.
0: I'm not going to rob them. I was tempted, that's all.
1: Oh, that's more like it, yeah.
0: Well, I had a few things missing and I just...
1: 4 knives and forks you had, missus. I know what you had.
0: I added a few. Well, I wouldn't press the claim. What am I going to say to the insurance company?
1: Well, let's think about it.
0: Let's think about it.
1: I know you didn't do this intentionally.
0: Let's think about it.
1: If I give you back these knives and forks, you can tell them that they've all been returned, can't you? All that stuff's been returned.
0: Yes.
1: Right, now, there's the knives and forks. I'll give you your knives and forks back. Now, you tell the insurance company that I found all that stuff and returned it to you, right?
0: Oh, thank you so much. This is very kind of you.
1: Oh, that's all right. Well, don't do it again, that's all. Now then, right, now, you better sign for that lot, then.
0: All right, then, yes, I will. Just a minute. What's this? 4 mink coats. 8 gold rings, 9 gold watches, 6 antique clocks, 7 diamond bracelets. What do you want me to sign for that lot for?
1: Well, there's a £200 reward for all that gear, and they won't pay out without your signature.
0: Oh, you

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Every high brown gal and a buddy go down where the flats are muddy to do a dance that soon will be renowned. They call it black bottom, a new twister, sure gotten an old sister. 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They say that when that river bottom's covered with ooze, starting to squirm, couples dance, and that's the rhythm they use. 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

0: Can living close to other people be a trial sometimes? Well, it all depends who your next-door neighbour is.
1: Wait, are you knocking next door, Mike?
2: Yeah.
1: What have you got there? A crack of champagne, isn't it?
2: That's right.
1: Who's it for? Him next door, then?
2: That's right, Mr. Parsons.
1: Oh, well, give it to me, then. I'll take it.
3: Oh, were you knocking for me?
2: Yes, sir. Your champagne here, sir.
1: It's all right. I've got it, Mr. You pay him and I'll carry it in for you.
3: Oh, thank you very much. That's extremely civil of you, my dear fellow.
1: That's all right.
3: Well, there you are. There's something for your trouble.
2: Thanks, sir.
1: Right, where do you want it, then? Anywhere down here, do we?
3: Oh, yes, yes. Thank you very much indeed. Yes, sir, just down there will do fine. I must say that's extremely good of you, Mr.
1: Haynes, isn't it? H-A-Y-E-S.
3: Haynes. Yes, yes, yes.
1: We haven't met yet, have we? I'm your next-door neighbour. I live next door to you, you know.
3: Oh, really? Well, yes. I thank you very, very much indeed for carrying that crate in for me, Mr. Haynes. But you needn't have bothered, you know, chap. I was just going to answer the door myself when you obviously went out there.
1: Yeah, well, it was only neighbourly, like, you know, wasn't it? I believe in being neighbourly, don't you? I believe that neighbours should sort of stick closer together, don't you? Much more sort of communal spirit. That's what's needed, you know, for neighbours. More
3: yes,
1: communal spirit.
3: I suppose so, if you like that kind of thing.
1: Yeah, what's that then? Is it champagne, is it?
3: The crate? Yes, yes, it's champagne.
1: Looks good, doesn't it?
3: Hmm.
1: Nice drop of champagne, that, doesn't it?
3: Hmm.
1: Humperdinck's. I suppose it'd be a good one, isn't it? It's a good one,
3: yes,
1: Humperdinck's.
3: Yes, it's very good indeed. 1928, a really excellent wine.
1: Looks excellent, too. Because I've never tasted champagne myself, you know.
3: Really?
1: I've always wanted to, but I've never had the opportunity, you know. Like, no one's ever offered me a drop. So I suppose someone might one day, you know, might know, you know.
3: Yes, yes, exactly.
1: You know, some sort of neighbour, perhaps, after I've done a neighbourly action, you know.
3: Would you like a drink of champagne, Mr. Haynes?
1: Well, it's very unexpected of you. Parsons, it's very unexpected indeed. It's very neighbourly of you. I always think it's very nice to have good neighbours, don't you? Cheers.
3: Cheers.
1: Excellent, isn't it?
3: I hope so, yes.
1: Champagne, marvellous, isn't it? Mm. Do you have to have anything sort of special to eat with this, like, you know?
3: What do you mean, special to eat with it?
1: Well, you know, I always read in the books, when you have champagne, you have something special to eat with champagne. It's some, beginning with a C or something, because I forget the name
3: of
1: it.
3: Well, actually, Mr. Haynes, you can drink it without eating anything at all.
1: Oh, you can?
3: Yes, you can.
1: Well, like I'm doing now, like?
3: Exactly as you're doing now.
1: I'm not eating anything with it, am I?
3: No?
1: Although I suppose I shouldn't really, you know, it's a mistake to drink on an empty stomach, isn't it, you know?
3: Well, look, really, Mr. Haynes, this food that you see here is all set out for my guests. I've catered for the exact number of guests, and... Well, I don't wish to appear rude to a neighbour, but, you know, it really is...
1: Well, you're trying to tell me you're having a party, then? Are you having a party?
3: Yes, sir, actually, I am having a party.
1: Are you really?
3: An organised party.
1: Is it really? Yeah, what kind of party? Is it a wedding or something?
3: Oh, no, good heavens, no. It's a birthday party, actually.
1: Is it really?
3: Birthday, yes.
1: Oh, somebody's birthday, is it? Whose birthday is it, then?
3: Well, it's mine, as a matter of fact.
1: It's not, is it?
3: Yes, it is.
1: How nice. Isn't that lovely for you to have a birthday?
3: Oh, well, it's very, very kind of you to say so.
1: Do you know, I'd like to wish you a happy birthday, I would, actually.
3: Well, that's extremely kind of you.
1: Do you mind if I wish you a happy birthday?
3: No.
1: Can I just borrow your little guitar a minute, and I'll wish you a happy birthday, then?
3: Can you play?
1: Well, I'll try, you know, the occasion. The old champagne's a bit bubbling there. What's your name, then?
3: Mr. Parsons.
1: No, I mean your maiden name, you know, your first name.
3: Well, actually, it's Nicholas.
1: Is it really?
3: Yes, it is.
1: Oh, I'll just wish you happy birthday, then.
3: Well, that's extremely kind of you. I appreciate the sentiment very much indeed.
4: Happy birthday to you. Happy birthday to you. Happy birthday, dear Nicholas.

0: Oh, I like parties, don't you?
1: You gave quite a credible performance.
0: Yeah, well, I used to do a bit of busking in the old days, you know. I'll tell you what, you're having a party tonight, aren't you?
1: Yes.
0: Well, you've been very nice to me, so I'll tell you what, don't worry about making any noise tonight. Hey, how's that?
1: Well,
0: make as much noise as you like. You just don't bother about me. I mean, I'll only be in there on my own. Sitting in my chair all by myself. With no one to talk to. Anyway, don't worry about me. I mean, I'll be all right.
1: Oh.
0: You know what I'll probably do?
1: What?
0: I'll probably pull my chair up near the wall so I can hear all your laughing, happy voices all enjoying it.
2: Mr. Haynes, I'm sure that you've been out on occasions where you've been present where there's been laughing, happy voices, as you put it. I've no doubt that you've received plenty of invitations in your time to parties and such like.
0: Well, not really. I've always hoped sometimes that I would get invited one day. Sometimes I think perhaps a little letter will fall on me mat with an invitation on it. Or some neighbour who's having a party might say to me, why don't you pop in for a drink, Mr. Haynes, and have some caviar? I hope you've got some caviar for your guests. Have you got any caviar for your guests?
2: Well, as a matter of fact, Mr. Haynes, yes, I have got some caviar for my
0: really?
2: Guests. Yes,
0: I've never seen caviar. What's it look like then?
2: You've never seen it?
0: No, could I sort of have a little look at it just to see what it's like, you know? Go on, just let me have a little peek. Go on.
2: Well, all right, if you would say it. Well, actually, that's the caviar and over there. You see?
0: Are you there?
2: That's it. That's the caviar down there.
0: What, those black pimples? And that's what properly goes with champagne, isn't it? Is that what goes with champagne?
2: Yes, it is usual to have it with champagne.
0: Yeah, that's what I was trying to get at just now, you know, when I was drinking.
2: Yes, I thought you might
0: knew
2: be.
0: That
2: yes.
0: was it, what it was, yeah.
1: Yeah.
0: What's it taste like, then? Is it...
2: Well, I don't know. It's a rather individual taste, really.
0: Well, look, say I was just drinking a little drop of champagne there. Could you sort of, as I was drinking it, could you describe the taste like?
2: Describe
0: the taste to me, you know.
2: Why would you wish me to do that?
0: Well, I just want to imagine it as I'm drinking the champagne, you see. Just describe it.
2: Well, it's extremely difficult, you know. Caviar... tastes like caviar.
0: Is it really?
2: You know, it's sort of salty, fishy.
0: Salty and fishy, eh?
2: Mm.
0: No, I'm not getting it, I don't think. Is it, is it like haddock?
2: No, Mr. Haynes, it's nothing like haddock.
0: Rock salmon, then?
2: Good heavens, no, it's not like rock salmon.
0: Well, am I getting near it, then? Tell me if I'm getting near it.
2: Mr. Haynes, if you'd like to have a piece of caviar, you may have a piece, but just a small piece, please.
0: Well, that's very unexpected of you, Mr. Parsons. That's very nice indeed. Thank you very much. Can I take this little piece here?
2: Yes, that piece, that's fine.
0: Right.
2: Do you like it?
0: Oh, nice. This is caviar, is it?
2: That is caviar, yes.
0: Oh, dear, look, what's happened?
2: What's happened?
0: Oh, I've got some caviar to eat with my champagne. Now I've got no champagne to drink with my caviar.
2: There you are. Now you've got some champagne.
0: Ah, well, this is it. This is it. Millionaire for half an hour. Ooh, I don't think much of this caviar.
2: Ooh. What do you mean you don't think much
0: of it? I don't like the taste of this, mate.
2: Oh, well, I mean, it is definitely an acquired taste.
0: Is it really? Well, I don't like it. There must be something wrong with it.
2: Well, there's nothing wrong with it, my dear fellow. No, I ordered it specially. I'm sure it's perfectly all right. Just a minute, let me try some. Oh, yes. Oh, delicious.
0: Is it? Oh, blimey, I don't know how you can eat that stuff. It's terrible stuff.
2: Absolutely. Well, you try some more. It's perfect. It's absolutely perfect.
0: Oh, I'll never get used to that now.
2: Well, as I said before,
0: I'll have to have something to take the taste out of my mouth, mate. Oh, it's terrible. I'll just have one of those chicken wings.
2: Oh, no, please, Mr. Look, Mr. Haynes, I have catered exactly for the right number of guests. Please, those chicken wings are for my guests.
0: All right, we'll have one of the legs, then.
2: Please, look, Mr. Haynes, I've told you, I've got just the right number of guests coming, and I've got one chicken leg for every guest.
0: Oh, well, I better put my hands on it now. Shall I put it back then, or what? Shall I put it back, or do you want, you know?
2: No, don't put it back. Now, you have the chicken leg.
0: Oh, well, thank you very much.
2: Does that go with the champagne any better?
0: Well, it does a bit, but I wish I'd have seen those prawns first.
2: Mr. Haynes, I don't wish to appear unneighbourly, but all this food, as I said before, I've catered especially for the right number of guests, and it is, you might say, reserved for my guests.
0: Oh, that's very
2: and good. If you will excuse me, I must really go and start getting ready to receive
0: my guests. I see what you mean. Yeah, you want me to go, then? You want me to...
2: No.
0: You sort of want me to go back to my house, then, with me cocoa and bread and dripping, then? Is that what you want?
2: Look, Mr. Haynes, I'll tell you what, when my guests arrive, if you like, I will bring you round myself a glass of champagne and another piece of caviar.
0: Oh, no, I don't want you to go all that trouble to me, mate. I mean, you'll catch your death of cold coming out of this warm room into my cold flat, mate.
2: In that case, I won't bother.
0: Oh, well, I'll come back in then, eh? I'll come back in then, if you don't want to come out then.
2: Very well, Mr. Haynes. You come back in here when the guests arrive.
0: What, you mean come to the party, love?
2: Yes, if you like.
0: What, as
2: come
0: a guest?
2: To the party. Come to my party as a guest.
0: Oh, lovely, yes. Very nice of you.
2: It's very unexpected of me, isn't it, Mr. Haynes?
0: Oh, it certainly is, isn't it, Mr. Parsons?
2: Yes. And now, if you will excuse me, I really must go upstairs and get changed ready to receive my guests. guests.
0: Oh, well, don't worry about me.
2: What are you going to do?
0: I'll stay down here and get used to the caviar.
3: Happy birthday. Happy birthday.

Arthur Haynes Show starred Arthur Haynes and Nicholas Parsons with Dorothy Dampier, Leslie Noyes, and Barney Gilbraith, sketches by Johnny Spate, with music by the Temperance Seven. The show produced by Richard Dingley.

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1: Science Adventure! Kick the...

0: God, why do they bother?
1: Oh, it's to kill Jerry, isn't it, huh?
0: Yes, but Jerry is safe underground in concrete bunkers. We've shot off over 1 million cannon shells, and what's the result? One dachshund with a slight limp.
2: Shut up!
0: Thank you. I'm off to bed, where I intend to sleep until my name changes to Rip Van Adder. Bloody Germans, they can't take a joke, can they? Just when they take a few pot shots at them, they have to have an air raid to get their own back. Where are our air force, the men that defend us against this sort of thing? Right, that's it. Hello? Yes, yes, I'd like to leave a message for the head of the flying corps, please. Air Chief Marshal Sir Hugh Massingbird, Massingbird, VC, DFC, and Bar. Message reads, where are you, you bastard?
3: Here I am, sir.
0: For God's sake, Baldrick, take cover.
3: Why is that, sir?
0: Because there's an air raid going on, and I don't want to have to write to your mother at London Zoo and tell her that her only human child is dead.
3: All right, sir. It's just I didn't know there was an air raid on. Couldn't hear anything over the noise of the terrific display by our wonderful boys of the Royal Flying Corps, sir.
1: What?
4: I say, those chaps can't have thunder in their airborne steeds, can't they just? Hello, what's going on here? Game of hide and seek? Excellent. Right, I'll go count to 100. No, better make it 5, actually.
5: George.
4: Oh, it's sardines. Oh, excellent. That's my favourite one, that.
5: George.
4: Yes, sir.
0: Shut up and never say anything again as long as you live.
4: Right, sir. Crikey, but what a show it was, sir. Lord Flashart's flying aces. How we cheered when they spun. How we shouted when they dived. How we applauded when one chap got sliced in half by his own propeller. Well, it's all part of the joke for those magnificent men and their flying machines.
0: For magnificent men, read biggest show-off since Lady Godiva entered the royal enclosure at Ascot, claiming she had literally nothing to wear. I don't care how many times they go up, diddly, up, up, but they're still gits.
3: Come on, sir. I'd love to be a flyer up there where the air is clear.
0: The chances of the air being clear anywhere near you, Baldrick, are zero.
3: Oh, sir, it'd be great swooping and diving.
0: Baldrick, what are you doing?
3: I'm a Sopwith camel, sir.
0: This is a Sopwith camel. Ah, right. I always get confused between the sound of a Sopwith camel and the sound of a malodorous runt wasting everybody's time. Now, if you can do without me in the nursery for a while, I'm going to get some fresh air.
4: Ha! Eat knuckle, Fritz! Ah, that is disgusting! A Bosch on the sole of my boot! I just have to find a patch of grass to wipe it on. Probably get shunned in the officer's mess. Sorry about the pong, you fellows. Trod in a bosh and can't get rid of the whiff.
0: Do you think we could dispense with the hilarious doggy-doo metaphor for a moment? I'm not a bosh. This is a British trench.
4: Is it? Oh, that's a piece of luck. Thought I'd landed sausage side. Might have used your phone. If word gets out that I'm missing, 500 girls will kill themselves. I wouldn't want them on my conscience. Not that they ought to be on my face. Hi, Flashart here. Yeah. Cancel the state funeral, tell the king to stop blubbing. Flash is not dead. I simply ran out of juice. Yeah, and before all the girls start saying, oh, what's the point living anymore, I'm talking about petrol. Woof, woof! Yeah, I dumped the kite on the proles, so send a car. General Meltitz driver should do. She hangs around with the big knob, so she'd be used to a fella like me. Woof, woof!
0: Look, do you think you can make your obscene phone calls somewhere else?
4: No, not in half an hour, you rubber desk Johnny. Send the bitch with the wheels right now, or I'll fly back to England and give your wife something to hang her towels on. Okay, dig out your best booze and let's talk about me till the car comes. Yeah, must be pretty impressed having Squadron Commander the Lord Flashart drop in on your squalid bit of line.
0: Actually, no. I was more impressed by the contents of my handkerchief the last time I blew my nose.
4: Yeah, like hell. You've probably got little pickers of me on the walls of your dugout, haven't you? I bet you go all girly and giggly every time you...
0: No, I'm afraid not.

0: You've probably got little pictures of me on the walls of your dugout, haven't you? I bet you go all girly and giggly every time you...
1: No, I'm afraid not. Unfortunately, most of the infantry think you're a prat. Ask them who they'd prefer to meet, Squadron Commander Flashheart and the man who cleans out the public toilets in Aberdeen. They'd go for Wee Jock Poopong McPlop.
2: I honestly thought that... My God!
3: Yes, I suppose I am.
2: Lord Flashheart, this is the greatest honour of my life. I hope I snuff it right now to preserve this moment forever.
1: It could be arranged.
4: Lord Flashheart, I want to learn to write so I can send a letter home about this golden moment.
2: So all the fellas hate me, eh?
3: Not a bit of it. I'm your bloody hero, eh, old scat?
2: Jesus.
4: My Lord, I've got every cigarette card they ever printed of you. My whole family took up smoking just so that we could get the whole set. My grandmother smoked herself to death so we could afford the album.
2: Of course she did. Of course she did, the poor love-crazed old octogenarian. Well, all right, you fellas, let's sit us down and yarn about how amazingly attractive I am.
1: Yes, would you excuse me for a moment? I've got some urgent business. There's a bucket outside I've got to be sickened to.
2: All right, you chaps, let's get comfy. You look like a decent British bloke. I'll park the old booties on you, if that's okay.
4: It would be an honour, my lord.
2: Of course it would. Oh, have you any idea what it's like to have the wind rushing through your hair?
5: No, sir.
2: He has. So I flew straight through a bedroom window, popped a box of chops on the dressing table, machine gunned my telephone number into the wall, and then shut off and shagged her sister.
6: Driver Parkhurst reporting for duty, my lord.
3: Well, well, well, if it isn't little Bobby Parkhurst.
2: Saucier than a direct hit on a Heinz factory.
6: I've come to pick you up.
3: Well, that's how I like my girls. Direct and to my point.
2: Woof!
6: Woof!
2: Tally-ho then, back to the bar. You should join the Flying Corps, George. That's the way to fight a war. Tasty tuck, soft beds, and a uniform so smart it's got a PhD from Cambridge. You could even bring the breath monster here. Anyone can be a navigator if he can tell his arse from his elbow.
1: Well, that's bordering out, I fear.
2: We're always looking for talented types to join the 20-minuters.
1: And there goes George.
2: Tally-ho then, Bobby. Hush, here comes a whiz-bang, and I think you know what I'm talking about. Woof!
1: God, it's like Crufts in here.
2: Safer, what a splendid notion. The 20-minuters. Soft tucker, tasty beds, fluffy uniforms.
4: Begging your permission, sir, but why do they call them the 20-minuters?
2: Ah, now, yes, now, this one is in my Brook Bond Book of the Air. Now, you have to collect all the cards and then stick them into this wonderful presentation booklet. Here we are, 20-minuters. Oh, damn, I haven't got the card yet. But the caption says, 20 minutes is the average amount of time new pilots spend in the air.
1: 20 minutes.
2: That's right, sir.
1: I had a 20-hour watch yesterday with 4 hours overtime in 2 feet of water.
2: Well, then, for goodness sake, sir, why don't we join?
4: Yeah, be better than just sitting around here all day on our elbows.
1: Thank you. I have no desire to hang around with a bunch of upper-class delinquents, do 20 minutes work, and then spend the rest of the day loafing about in Paris, drinking gallons of champagne, and having dozens of moist, pink, highly experienced young French peasant girls galloping up and down my... Hang on.
7: Cut. Ah, Captain Blackadder.
1: Good morning, Captain Darling.
7: What do you want?
1: You're looking so well.
7: I'm a busy man, Blackadder. Let's hear it, whatever it is.
1: Well, you know, darling, every man has a dream. And when I was a small boy, I used to watch the marsh warblers swooping in my mother's undercroft. And I remember thinking, will men ever dare do the same? And you know...
8: Oh, you want to join the Royal Flying Corps?
1: Oh, that's a thought. Could I?
8: No, you couldn't.
7: Goodbye.
1: Come on, darling, just give me an application form.
7: It's out of the question. This is simply a ruse to waste 5 months of training, after which you'll claim you can't fly after all because it makes your ears go pop. Come on, I wasn't born yesterday, Blackadder.
1: More's the pity, we could have started your personality from scratch. So, the training...

0: Period is 5 months, is it?
1: It's no concern of yours if it's 5 years and comes with a free holiday in Tunisia, contraceptive supplied. Besides, they wouldn't admit you. It's not easy getting transfers, you know.
0: Now, you've tried it yourself, have you?
1: No, I haven't.
0: Trust you to try and skive off to some cushy option.
1: There's nothing cushy about life in the Women's Auxiliary Balloon Corps.
2: Then the bishop said, I'm awfully sorry, I didn't realise you meant organist.
3: Thank you, George.
4: At ease, everybody. Now, where's my map? Come on.
3: Sir.
4: Thank you. God, it's a barren, featureless desert out there, isn't it?
1: The other side, sir.
0: Hello, George. What are you doing here?
2: Me, sir? I just popped in to join the Royal Flying Corps.
4: Hello, Blackadder. What are you doing here?
0: Me, sir? I just popped in to join the Royal Flying Corps.
4: And of course I said, bravo, I hope, darling. Because, you know, I've always had my doubts about you trenchy-type fellows. Always suspected there might be a bit too much of the battle-dodging, nappy-wearing I'd rather have a cup of tea than charge stark naked at Jerry about you. If you're willing to join the 20-minuters, then you're all right by me and welcome to marry my sister any day.
1: Are you sure about this, sir?
4: Certainly. You should hear the noise she makes when she eats a boiled egg. Glad to get her out of the house. So, report back here, 0900 hours for your basic training.
2: Crikey, I'm looking forward to today. Up diddly up, down diddly down. Whoops, poop, twiddly dee. Decent scrap with a fiendish red baron. Bit of a jolly old crash landing behind enemy lines. Capture, torture, escape, and then back home in time for tea and medals.
0: George, who's using the family brain cell at the moment? This is just the beginning of the training. The beginning of 5 long months of very clever, very dull men looking at machinery.
5: Hey, girls, look at my machinery!
2: Here's a man who has no underwear. Ask me why.
5: Why do you have no underwear, Lord Flash?
2: Because the pants haven't been built yet that'll take the job on. And that's the type of guy who's doing the training around here. Sit down. Well, well, well, well, well, if it isn't old Captain Slack Bladder.
0: Blackadder.
2: Couldn't resist it, eh, slack bladder? Told you thought I was great. All right, men, let's do it! The first thing to remember is always treat your kite like you treat your woman.
5: How do you mean, sir? Do you mean take her home at the weekend to meet your mother?
2: No, I mean get inside her 5 times a day and take her to heaven and back.
0: I'm beginning to see why the suffragette movement want the vote.
2: Hey, any bird who wants to chain herself to my railings and suffer a jet movement gets my vote. Right, well, I'll see you in 10 minutes for takeoff.
0: Hang on. What about the months of training?
2: Hey, wet pants, this isn't the Women's Auxiliary Balloon Corps. You're in the 20-minuters now.
6: Sir?
2: Yes, sir.
6: Pratt at the back. I think we'd all be intrigued to know why you called the 20-minuters.
5: Oh, Mr. Thicker, imagine not knowing that.
2: Well, it's simple. The average life expectancy for a new pilot is 20 minutes.
0: Ah. Life expectancy of 20 minutes.
2: That's right. Goggles on, chocks away, last one back's a homo. Hooray!
0: So, we take off in 10 minutes. We're in the air for 20 minutes. Which means we should be dead by 25 to 10.
5: Harry Blighter, sir, this is a bit of a turn-up for the plus fours.
7: I shouldn't worry about it too much, Faggot.
1: Flying's all about navigation. As long as you've got a good navigator, I'm sure you'll be fine.
0: Actually, they're right. This is a goggle. Whoops, a little wobble there. I'll get the hang of it, don't worry. All right, Baldock, how many rounds have we got?
8: 500, sir. Cheese and tomato for you, rat.
2: That's all! Tally, bally, how?
8: What's this, sir?
0: Baldock, will you stop arsing about and get back in the car?
8: Hey, sir, look, I can see a pretty red plane from up here. Woo!
9: Still,
0: no, watch out, Baldick. It stood right on our tail. Yes, now this is developing into a distinctly boring situation. But you're still on our side of the line. So I'll crash land and claim my ears when pop. First time out.
8: Oh, let's hope we fall on something soft.
0: Fine, I'll try and aim between General Melchin's ears. I don't believe it. A German prison cell. For 2.5 years, the Western Front has been as likely to move as a Frenchman who lives next door to a brothel. And last night, the Germans advance a mile and we land on the wrong side.
8: Oh, dear, Captain B, my tummy's gone all squirty.
0: That's because you're scared, Baldrick, and you're not the only one. I couldn't be more petrified if a wild rhinoceros had just come home from a hard day at the swamp and found me wearing his pajamas, smoking his cigars, and in bed with his wife.
8: I've heard what these Germans will do, sir. They'll have their wicked way with anything of woman born.
0: Well, in that case, Baldrick, you're quite safe. However, the Teutonic reputation for brutality is well-founded. Their operas last 3 or 4 days. They have no word for fluffy.
8: I want my mum.
0: Yes, it'd be good to see her. I should imagine a maternally outraged gorilla could be a useful ally. That's a final scrap. Prepare to die like a man, Baldrick. Or as close as you can come to a man without actually shaving the palms of your hands.
9: Good evening. I'm Oberleutnant von Gerhard. I have a message from the Baron von Richthofen, the greatest living German.
0: Which, considering his competition, consists entirely of very fat men in leather shorts burping to the tune of She'll Be Coming Round the Mountain, is no great achievement. And what is your message?
9: It is, prepare for a fate worse than death, English flying fellow.
0: Well, so it's the traditional warm German welcome.
9: Also, he is saying, do not try to escape or you will suffer even worse.
0: A fate worse than a fate worse than death. That's pretty bad.
10: Yes, well, yes, well, you see, it's all very well for you, isn't it? Sitting here behind your comfy desk.
1: Don't you take that tone with me, Lieutenant. I'll have you on a charge for insubordination.
10: Well, I'd rather be on a charge for insubordination than on a charge of deserting a friend.
1: How dare you talk to me like
10: how
1: that?
10: How dare
1: you?
10: Now then. What's going on here?
1: That damn fool Blackadder has crashed his plane behind enemy lines, sir. This young idiot wants to go and try and rescue him. It's a total waste of men and equipment.
10: He's not a damn fool, sir. He's a bloody
1: all right.
10: Hero.
1: All right.
10: I'll deal with this, darling. Delicate touch needed, I fancy. Now, George, do you remember when I came down to visit you when you were a nipper for your 6th birthday? You used to have a lovely little rabbit. Beautiful little thing. Do you remember?
1: Flossie.
10: That's right. Flossie. Do you remember what happened to Flossie?
1: You shot him.
10: That's right. It was the kindest thing to do after being run over by that car.
1: By your car, sir.
10: Yes, by my car. But that, too, was an act of mercy when you would remember that dog had been set on him.
1: Your dog, sir.
10: Yes, my dog. But what I'm trying to say, George, is that the state young Flossie was in after we'd scraped him off my front tire is very much the state that young Blackadder will be in now. If not very nearly dead, then very actually dead.
1: Permission for lip to wobble, sir.
10: Permission granted. Stout fellow.
1: But surely, sir, you must allow me to at least try and save him.
10: No, George, it would be as pointless as trying to teach a woman the value of a good forward defensive stroke. Besides, it would take a Superman to get him out of there, not the kind of weed who blubs just because somebody gives him a slice of rabbit pie instead of birthday cake.
1: Suppose you're right, sir.
10: Of course I am. Now let's talk about something more jolly, shall we? Look, this is the amount of land we've recaptured since yesterday.
1: Oh, excellent.
10: What is the actual scale of this map, darling?
1: 1 to 1, sir.
10: Come again?
1: The map is actually life-size, sir. It's superbly detailed. Look, there's a little worm.
10: So the actual amount of land retaken is?
1: Excuse me, sir. 17 square feet, sir.
10: Excellent. So you see, young Blackadder didn't die horribly in vain after all.
1: If he did die, sir.
10: That's the spirit, George. If nothing else works, then a total pig-headed unwillingness to look facts in the face will see us through.
11: So, I am the Red Baron von Richthofen. And you are the two English flying aces responsible for the spilling of the precious German blood of many of my finest and my blondest friends. I have waited many months to do this.
0: You may have been right, Baldus. Looks like we're going to get Roger to death after all.
12: Do you want me to go first, sir?
13: Your English and your sense of humor. During your brief stay, I look forward to learning more of your wit, your punning, and your amusing jokes about the breaking of the wind.
14: Well, Baldrick's the expert there.
12: I certainly am, sir.
13: How lucky you English are to find the toilet so amusing. For us, it is a mundane and functional item. For you, it's the basis of an entire culture.
12: I must now tell you of the full horror of what awaits you.
14: Ah, you see, Boulders, dress it up in any amount of pompous verbal diarrhea, and the message is, square heads down for the big Bosch gangbang.
13: As an officer and a gentleman, you will be looking forward to a quick and noble death.
14: Well, obviously.
13: But instead, an even worse fate awaits you. Tomorrow, you will be taken back to Germany.
14: Here it comes.
13: To a convent school outside Heidelberg, where you will spend the rest of the war teaching the young girls home economics. For you, as a man of honor, the humiliation will be unbearable.
14: Oh, I think you'll find we're tougher than you imagine.
13: I can tell how much you are suffering by your long feces.
14: We're not suffering too much to say thank you. Thank you. Say thank you, Baldrick.
12: Thank you, Baldrick.
13: How amusing! But now, forgive me. I must take to the skies once again. Very funny. The Overlord Flashheart still eludes me.
14: I think you'll find he's overrated. Bad breath and impotent, they say.
13: Sexual innuendo! But enough of this. As you say in England, I must fly. Perhaps I will master this humor after all, yeah?
14: I wouldn't be too
12: optimistic. He's a little fella. If you get lonely in the night, I'm in the old chateau. There's no pressure.
13: Bradford!
8: Is it really true, sir? Is the war really over for us?
14: Yep. Out of the war and teaching nuns how to boil eggs. For us, the great war is finito. A war that would be a damn sight simpler if we just stayed in England and shot 50,000 of our men a week. No more mud, death, rats, bombs, shrapnel, whiz-bangs, barbed wire, and those bloody awful songs that have the word whoops in the title. Oh, damn, he's left the door open.
8: Oh, good, we can escape, sir.
13: Are you mad, Baldrick?
14: I'll find someone to lock it for us.
5: Shush, TV, mum's the word, not up or what?
8: Sir, why did you just slam the door on Lieutenant George?
14: I can't believe it.
5: Go away! It's me!
14: But what the hell are you doing here?
5: Oh, never mind the hows and the whys and the do you mind if I don't?
14: It's a superman to get in here.
5: Well, it's funny you should say that, because as it happens, I did have some help from a rather spiffing bloke. He's taken a break from some crucial top-level sagging. It's me! Hooray!
15: God's potatoes, George! You said noble brother flyers were in the lurch. If I'd known you meant old slack bladder and the mound of the hound of the Baskervilles, I'd probably have let them stew in their own juice. And let me tell you, if I ever tried that, I'd probably drown. Still, since I'm here, I may as well do it. As the bishop said to the netball team. Come on, Jones. Go on.
14: Yes, look, I'm sorry, chaps, but I've splintered my pancreas. I seem to have this terrible cough. Cards!
15: Wait a minute. Now, I may be packing the kind of tackle that you'd normally expect to find swinging about between the hind legs of a Grand National winner. But I'm not totally stupid. I've got the kind of feeling you'd rather we hadn't come.
14: No, I'm very grateful. It's just that I'd slow you up.
15: I think I'm beginning to understand.
14: Are you?
15: Just because I can give multiple orgasms to the furniture just by sitting doesn't mean that I'm not sick of this damn war. The blood, the noise, the endless poetry.
14: Is that really what you think, Flashheart?
15: Of course it's not what I think. Now get out that door before I redecorate that wall in an interesting new colour called Hint of Brain.
14: Well, that's clear. Let's get back to that lovely wall, then.
15: Woof! Woof!
16: Bark!
14: Oh, damn, foiled again. What bad luck.
11: Ah, and the Lord Flashheart. This is indeed an honor. Finally, the two greatest gentlemen flyers in the world meet. Two men of honor who have jousted together in the cloud-strewn glory of the skies are face to face at last. How often I have rehearsed this moment of destiny in my dreams. The valor be to encapsulate the unspoken nobility of a comradeship.
16: Darling.
13: Good Lord. Captain Bagheera, I thought you were...
16: Playing tennis? No. Dead?
13: Well, yes, unfortunately.
16: Well, I had a lucky escape. No thanks to you. This is a friend of mine.
14: Ah! Hi! Flashheart, this is Captain Darling.
13: Captain Darling? Funny name for a guy, isn't it? Last person I called Darling was pregnant 20 seconds later. Hey, you couldn't be bothered to help old Slacky here.
17: Oh, well, it wasn't quite that, sir. It's just that we weighed up the pros and cons and decided it wasn't a reasonable use of our time and resources.
13: Well, this isn't a reasonable use of my time and resources, but I'm going to do it anyway.
17: What?
13: This. Oh! All right, Slacky. All right, Slacky, I've got to fly. 2 million chicks, only one flash art. And remember, if you want something, take it. Bobby!
18: My lord.
13: I want something.
18: Take it.
14: Git.
4: Ah, Blackadder, so you escaped.
16: Yes, sir.
4: Bravo. Don't slouch, darling.
16: I was wondering whether, having been tortured by the most vicious sadist of the German army, I might be allowed a week's leave to recuperate, sir.
4: Excellent idea. Your commanding officer would have to be stark raving mad to refuse you.
16: Well, you are my commanding officer.
4: Well?
16: Can I have a week's leave to recuperate, sir?
4: Certainly not.
16: Thank you, sir.

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7: And they wonder why I hate Athens. I, who set off in life with such high hopes to be Heraclitus, the great philosopher of the age. Oh, those are the days, living under a bush in the countryside, growing a beard, thinking profound thoughts, rolling in dung whenever I felt like it, chatting up the less choosy of the sheep. And now look at me, in bloody classical Athens, with the city besieged by barbaric Spartans, working as a cook for my shallow, crowd-pleasing git of a brother Aristophanes in a restaurant with no visible means of food supply. I mean, look at this. We're under siege from the Spartans. I've got to make a banquet for 10 tonight out of, let's see, 1 gooseberry, 4 barrels of seaweed, and anything I can find scurrying about on the floor. And how does my git of a brother encourage me? By getting everyone to call me Mr. Harry.
8: Evening, Mr. Harry.
7: Oh, don't start, Xanthippe.
8: Heraclitus, Heraclitus.
7: Yes, yes, yes. All right, yes, yes, yes. Well, can we get on, please? We're late. Can we? You can start shopping that stuff.
8: Ah! Is this seaweed? Can you eat seaweed?
7: Well, we'll soon find out.
8: Cheer up, Heraclitus. You're a wonder in the food preparation area. So what are you going to do with the cockroaches?
7: Please. Oh, I'll show you. Now, first, you see, you drop them in boiling water. In they go. Pinch of salt, quick stir. Now, what we don't want is for their little bodies to soften too much at this stage. So after a few seconds, now that's enough, remove them with this special net, like this. Now, as they begin to cool, coat with a little seasoned flour. Not too much. Yeah, oops! Knock a bit off there. That's it. That's it. Toss them into the fryer, like this. Now, the important part. Count 1 Kefalonian, 2 Kefalonians. Come on.
8: Oh, 3 Kefalonians, 4 Kefalonians.
7: Good. Remove them again with the little net, and then throw them on the floor and jump up and down on them, shouting, "That'll teach you, you vermin! Keep out of my bloody kitchen!" Don't tell me you were willing to eat one, Xanthippe.
8: Well, no, but times are hard. We're all starving together. And Socrates hasn't stopped raving on at home about that grasshopper surprise you did.
7: Yes, well, everyone loved my grasshopper surprise. But only because the surprise was there weren't any grasshoppers in it.
9: Mr. Harry!
7: Yes, Aristophanes.
9: I say, Mr. Harry, you do know we've got 10 adorable people out there waiting for their dinners. Mmm. Can I smell crisp duck with eiderdowns of sour cherries on a couch of parsnips?
7: No.
9: I've got a rather important guest tonight, Xanthippe.
8: Ooh.
9: I'll tell you later. Ooh, is that a gooseberry?
8: Yes, why?
9: Nothing.
7: Oh, Zeus's armpits, that man's insufferable.
8: Socrates says he's a genius.
7: You're utterly
10: senile husband says everyone's a genius, don't you, babe? That's how he manages to get so many free drinks. Rather important guest. I bet I know who it is.
8: Who?
10: Like that new playwright friend of his, of course. You know, the one. Writes all those monologues for just the one actor talking to himself.
8: Soliloquies?
10: Soliloquies, that's him. Been hanging around for weeks.
8: Plato's in tonight, too.
10: Oh, don't start getting your tresses in a twist.
8: No, I'm fine. I know my relationship with Plato can only ever be...
10: platonic. Exactly. Because he is...
8: gay!
10: Yeah, normal, Xanthippe. Plato is gay, which is normal. Which means that Plato is in love with... come on. Now, come on. You'll feel better.
8: Older men!
10: Good. And in particular...
8: my utterly senile husband!
10: Dear old Socrates, yes. And is there any reason whatsoever to think Plato will suddenly abandon his Athenian principles, embrace heterosexuality and love a woman? The answer is no, Xanthippe. Nu omega, N-O, no. Oh, no, don't cry. You know, I can't stand it when you cry.
8: I never cry.
10: You're always crying. Oh, well, better get started. Hand me the gooseberry. Come on.
8: Aristophanes ate it.
10: What?
8: Well, look on the bright side. Now you can introduce the world to the gooseberry surprise.
11: Did I ever tell you you were a genius, dear boy?
12: Oh, well, gosh. More wine, Socrates, sir.
11: That stuff. Tastes of an Olympic wrestler's jockstrap.
8: Oh, well, yes, sir.
12: It's not too bad, actually.
11: The way I see it, Plato, war is a terrible thing.
12: Oh, you're right, sir.
11: Terrible, terrible thing.
12: The killing.
11: Yes, the killing.
12: The maiming.
11: Zeus, yes, all that maiming. Oh, Apollo's golden buttocks, what was I going to say?
12: And you can't get a decent drink anywhere, sir?
11: Well, exactly, you can't get a decent drink anywhere. You're a good lad, Plato. You seem to read my mind. What was that marvellous thing I was about to say the other day when you were... you piped up when those chaps with clubs and things...
13: warrant for your arrest.
11: Oh, came to arrest me for corrupting the Athenian young. You said you said something...
12: Oh, I know. You've got the wrong chap, officer. Socrates went that way.
11: You see, anticipation. Because that was, dear boy, precisely what I would have said if I told it.
9: Socrates, my oldest and most... well, my absolutely oldest customer. Have you got everything you want?
11: Yes, thank you, Aristophanes, apart from food, of course. But you know what I always say?
9: What do you always say?
11: Zeus, I've no idea. Ask him.
9: I'll go and chivy Heraclitus.
11: Now, don't distress yourself on my account, Aristophanes. Oh, dear, I'm sure some food will turn up. I know Heraclitus is rather, well, you know, hairy. But he can do things in the kitchen in a time of siege that have to be seen, to be seen, to be seen, to be whatever it is. Do you know what he did to some grasshoppers last week?
9: What?
11: Made them completely disappear.
9: Excuse me, I'd better see who that is.
11: Did you see? This desperate starvation is the good side of war, Plato.
12: Explain, sir.
11: Well, it brings, you see, Plato, it firms it. Tell me why this wise old philosopher, Socrates, thinks starvation is the good side of war. Plato?
12: Well, sir, thank you, sir. I suppose Socrates thinks, alpha, if I may, that war is a great leveller.
11: Good, good.
12: Beta, Socrates argues that in time of war, we are all brothers on the broken raft of history, sucking for nourishment on the same last calamari ring tossed us by the almighty God.
11: That's magnificent stuff, Plato. Poignant touch, the calamari ring. Just the one, you say? Can I have it? Yes, Aristophanes. You're looking very pleased with yourself.
9: I am, but tell me what you've been talking about.
12: We've just been saying what comfort there is in all sharing the same starvation conditions of the Spartan siege, Aristophanes.
9: Really? Well, guess what? I've just heard they've accepted my latest play at the Ephesus Festival.
11: I've got a special
9: passport through Spartan Lines. So, jolly good luck to all you people sharing starvation conditions. I'm getting out. Look at this scroll, Plato. Signed by Zeus himself. It's his festival, you see. Smell that. From the thunderbolt he must have been fiddling with when he wrote it. Whom it may concern, by order of Almighty Zeus, do not decapitate the bearer. He is a bit of a genius, by all accounts. I might underline that. And then, signed Almighty Zeus.
11: So you could go anywhere with that, Aristophanes? Well, I... Plato, didn't you just say... just now... don't we all have to stay here and suck... what are those other things you've got?
9: Oh, they're Olympus vouchers for slap-up meals in Ephesus. To whom it may concern, please serve world-famous succulent Ephesus dolphin pie to the bearer. Unless, of course, he has been decapitated by a Spartan who didn't know what decapitate means.
12: Oh, his son, Cipate. The food must be ready.
3: Who's having the Kephalonian special?
12: Ah, that's Socrates.
3: There.
11: Thank you, my little Gorgon. Turned anyone to stone tonight?
12: Oh, shut up, you horrible old man.
11: Do excuse me, Plato. Just need to have a word with my wife. Hell hag.
12: Monster. Tyrant.
11: Haridon.
9: I must go and tell Heraclitus my wonderful news.
12: Aristophanes just got some wonderful news, Xanthippe.
3: Oh, Plato, really?
11: Going to Ephesus.
12: Of course he isn't going to Ephesus, you old fool. No one's going anywhere.
8: No, really, Xanthippe. He's going to Ephesus.
12: Mine was the Parthenon of roast gammon in an olive grove of baby broccoli.
3: Well, I expect you heard some of the menus off tonight. You don't mind, do you, Plato?
8: No, this all looks delicious, Xanthippe.
11: No, it doesn't. It looks like a plate of seaweed. Oh, Zeus's great plopping number twos. It is just a plate of seaweed.
12: Well, that's where you're wrong, as usual, smarty sandals. What we have here actually is a bed of large leaf saltwater marine watercress, yes? Drizzled with a kelp coulis and topped with shaved bladder rack. Plate of seaweed.
11: And that's our dinner?
12: Yes, I told you, deaf as well I know.
3: I'm so sorry, Plato. I'm sorry to serve such humble fare. I'd hate to see you waste away.
12: Oh, Zeus, I'm all right, Xanthippe. You're always so nice to me. I don't understand it. It's almost like when a chap's in love with another chap, only you're not a chap, so it's jolly weird. What do you think about Aristophanes' good fortune, Socrates, sir?
11: I think Aristophanes is a lucky git, Plato.
12: Do you know, for once, sir, you took the words right out of my mouth.
3: Heraclitus, don't cheer up. What are you doing?
10: I'm trying to suppress thoughts of murdering my brother. I managed to suppress them for 25 whole minutes once.
3: I suppose, being older than him, you remember a time before he was born.
10: Oh, yes. Sunny days. Just me and Mother. Her oracling all day at Delphi. Me picking the wild flowers on a windy hillside. Then Aristophanes came along and... well... I suppose you've heard me refer to the Junior Oracle Starter Kit.
3: Yes.
10: It was such a lovely thing, Xanthippe. Tiny incense burner, prophetic multiple choice cards, go to Troy, don't go to Troy. You've won first prize in the Judgment of Paris, collect 200 drachmas. Well, Mother put it aside for me till my 10th birthday and then...
3: Did Aristophanes get it?
10: Yes. Still got it. Mother said he was the imaginative one. He won't even let me see it, Xanthippe. Right. It's mine. It's mine.
3: All right. Have you ever talked to anyone about this?
10: No, I'm all right. No, it's always been the same. That's all. He gets the luxury trip, and I'm left to make up names like large-leafed saltwater marine watercress to trick people into eating seaweed.
3: Oh, about the seaweed, Heraclitus. They didn't touch it.
10: What? After all that boiling and shredding and shaving? Have you ever tried to shave seaweeds, Xanthippe? Oh, that's it. That's it. I'm going.
3: No, don't. What about the Spartans?
10: No, don't stop me. Don't try to stop me. I am going to walk outside the city walls, shake hands with the Spartan, say, come on if you think you're hard enough, and with considerable relief get my head cut off.
12: Hello? I don't suppose there's anything for
14: are after us.
15: No, there isn't. Heraclitus is going to get his head cut off.
14: What?
15: Do something, Plato.
14: I'll call Socrates. What's going on?
15: Socrates, sir! It's Heraclitus. He's threatening to leave the city.
14: Is he? Well, I expect I know why. Jealousy. Why can't you be happy for me, Heraclitus? What are you doing with that disgusting plate of seaweed?
15: No, put it down, sir! Heraclitus, put down the seaweed!
16: No!
15: Put it down!
16: No! I have had enough! You are a dick, Aristophanes!
15: No, Aristophanes! Ah. Seaweed!
14: You nearly hit me! Right, I've had enough of this, Heraclitus. Once and for all, that junior oracle thing...
15: Look out, Aristophanes! It's slippery!
16: Whoa. I hear you all out loud! Look out, Aristophanes!
14: Socrates, at last! I was calling for you!
16: Very well, lucky I came. Look, any of that large leaf, what's it still going? I've changed my mind. I'm starving.
14: Just put it on the bedside table, Xanthippe. Thanks. Oh, it's you. Some sort of broth, I suppose.
17: Well, yes.
14: Any seaweed in it?
17: No. Well, a bit, yes. Quite a lot, actually.
14: How about you put it over there for now? I'll throw it on the floor and skid on it later.
17: Is your ankle very bad, Aristophanes?
14: I'm in agony, thank you.
17: Look, I just want you to know I feel terrible.
14: You always feel terrible.
17: Yeah, well, that's true. In that case, I'll tell you something else. I've had an idea. If you give me Zeus's scroll, I'll take the play to Ephesus on your behalf.
14: What? You think I'd fall for that? You think I'd hand over my precious scroll to you? The minute you were clear of the city, you'd scarf it to the countryside.
17: Well...
14: I knew it.
17: Now, listen, Aristophanes. If you give me that scroll, I will swear, mind you, to take your play to Ephesus and help you win the prize. And then, yes, all right, I'll scarf it to the countryside.
14: You hate my plays.
17: I do, yes.
14: Yet you swear?
17: I swear by Zeus's nipples. Now, think, Aristophanes, what's in this for you? First prize at Ephesus means more fame, more popularity, even more sex. All you have to give up is one hairy, disaffected brother who hates you.
14: Do you really hate me, Heraclitus?
17: It was I who sold that playwright Finger's flute girl story to the... which periodical was it?
14: The News of the Known World. No, I'm going to have to think about this, Heraclitus. Hand me that bowl.
17: Try the deep-fried, crunchy things.
14: Mmm. Interesting. Mmm. Lovely. Mmm. We'll miss you in the kitchen if you go, Heraclitus. These crouton things are... Mmm. I suppose you just knock these up from things you found in the store cupboard.
17: I did. It was quite easy once they stopped wriggling.
16: That's it.
14: Ow,
17: now, come on. Sit there. That's right. There you go. Could I have your attention, please?
18: What's going on now? Where am I?
17: Gentlemen, as you know, my brother Aristophanes has written a fabulous new play for the Ephesus Festival.
14: You don't like his plays, Heraclitus.
17: Have I ever said that?
14: You said you'd seen more entertaining heaps of ox dung than the last one.
17: Ah, but you forget, I am president of the Athens chapter of the Ox Dung Appreciation Society, Plato. I find ox dung extremely entertaining. Now, to return to the play in question, however, which is named... Xanthippe with a Z. What's this, Aristophanes?
14: Xanthippe with a Z. Great name, isn't it? I mean, it's a bit like our own Xanthippe with an X, but funnier...
17: You're not thinking of changing that?
14: No, why?
17: To return to the play in question, then, Xanthippe with a Z, our dear Aristophanes is sadly unable to present the play himself, and has therefore offered me his pass through enemy line.
18: Ah, some people would do anything for dolphin pie. Zeus, I know I would.
17: So he just wants to see me rehearse a couple of scenes. Gentlemen?
14: Well, I'm game.
17: So, all right, if all are in agreement, there are three characters in all. If the usual Aristophanes style is anything to go by, trivial demigods with unbelievably huge genitalia. For now, however, we'll take the genitalia as read. Socrates, would you play Senilites, an old philosopher whose greatness has waned?
18: Well, I'll do my best. tricky thing, waning.
17: I myself will read the part of Plato with a B, a clever child. And, Plato, if you could read Xanthippe with a Z, a Greek matron, I just need a moment to consult the author. Study your parts, gentlemen.
19: What's up?
17: Aristophanes, is this play about poor Xanthippe's tragic and hopeless love for this idiot boy?
9: That's right. I was saying to soliloquies just the other day. I can't think why nobody's done it.
18: Well, let's start. Says here, a horn blows. Well, that'll do. Enter Plato as choric introduction with enormous genital appendage and traditional jokes. Right,
17: thank you. I say. How many gods does it take to change
9: it? What are you doing, Heraclitus?
17: I'm giving a work solemn weight.
9: Really? Oh, well, it was very effective. Keep it in. Very good. Look, skip on.
18: Would you like me to do some waning now, Aristophanes?
9: Not yet, thank you. Page 17. Enter Xanthippe with a Z. Weeping. That's you, Plato.
20: Oh, me? Oh, how exciting.
9: And remember, it's funny.
20: Why is he here?
21: I'm so unhappy! Although I love the clever child Plato and yearn to take him to my lusty bed!
20: Hang on. Isn't Plato a chap, Aristophanes? You mentioned an enormous, you know.
9: That's right.
20: Well, this Xanthippe with a Z, my character, she's a woman, isn't she?
9: Read as written, please.
21: Oh, I'm so unhappy, for though I love the clever child Plato and long to take him to my lusty bed, everyone in Athens is gay!
20: Oh, I see. Zeus. That's original. Woman loves a chap. Like the play where a woman falls in love with a stag and they kiss and he takes her eye out with his antlers.
18: Enter Plato. I don't seem to be in this scene.
17: Gosh, crumbs, crikey. Look, do I have to talk like this?
9: As written, please.
17: Xanthippe with a Z. Is it you?
21: Oh, Plato, what manly arms you have.
17: Why, thank you. Gosh. Crikey, my manly arms. Actually, a lot of the chaps at the gymnasium admire them, too. But, of course, the gymnasium chaps, being normal, want to have hot gay sex with me, so they'll say anything.
21: Oh, Plato!
18: This is new, is it, Aristophanes? It sounds very familiar.
20: Oh, it's terribly good, Aristophanes. It'll win the festival and then be staged all over the world.
9: You think I must enter the play?
20: Oh, absolutely.
9: In that case, hand me that scroll. Heraclitus, it gives me great pleasure.
17: Now, I think we should perhaps stop there for a bit. Take a breather.
9: What? I was presenting you with the scroll, Heraclitus.
17: I know. I just need to pop to the food preparation area. Bladderwrack nibbles, anyone?
18: Oh, here I am. Ah, yeah. Plato.
20: We've stopped, Socrates.
18: Have we? Oh, spit.
17: Oh, Zeus, what can I do? Aristophanes actually offered me the scroll. I could be out of here by midnight, out of Athens, away from this ridiculous restaurant. My dream of returning to my simple life in Thessaly will finally come true. Oh, the old days in Thessaly. Where are you? Where am I? I'm in the bush. But I've sworn on Zeus's nipples to present the play in Ephesus. And if I do that, poor Xanthippe's darkest sexual secret, the secret I am supposed to guard, will be known to the whole world. Everyone will guess her identity. Her life will be ruined.
9: Heraclitus, what's happened to the nipples? What are you doing in there on your own?
17: I'm just explaining my situation to myself.
9: Well, don't. I keep telling soliloquies. Nobody does that in real life. Ah, here he is. I should do this more often, Heraclitus. Our friends here have been very complimentary about my play.
18: Can I read you my favourite bit?
0: The day I married Xantippe with a Z, a chicken quacked, a duck roared, and a lion laid down with a prawn. But it was I, Senilites, who did the most unnatural things. Very good, very good.
9: Here you are, Heraclitus. Take it, the scroll.
17: Thank you, Aristophanes. I don't know what to say. You know, I won't return.
9: Sometimes to love someone, you have to let them go, Heraclitus.
17: Do you mean that?
9: 'Tis better to have loved and lost than never to have loved at all.
1: That's lovely.
9: When the furze is in bloom, my love's in tune.
17: Oh. You've been mugging up on proverbs again, haven't you, Aristophanes?
20: So I walked Heraclitus to the north gate, and I have to say he seemed rather less exuberant than you might expect. He kept saying, I'm her only friend and I will ruin her life.
18: What was the damn fool talking about?
20: Oh, I've no idea. Will you miss him, Aristophanes?
9: Well, I've been asking myself that question, Plato. Do you know, he's only been gone 35 minutes, and I think I've already got over it.
20: Oh, here's Xantippe.
22: Hello, Plato.
18: You've been weeping, my little hydra-headed serpent?
22: Do you think you cared, you old boar, harpy, ogre, witch?
9: I mean, obviously the place seems empty without him, and much less hairy.
20: I have to say, Aristophanes, it was a grand gesture, letting him go in your place. I mean, I know you're after the prize and everything.
9: Oh, I won't win the prize.
18: What is this modesty, Aristophanes?
9: I'm always modest. No, I won't win, because in fact my play was disqualified. Yes, I've just heard. Lost a half-decent chef for nothing.
20: But why has it been disqualified?
9: I don't know. I'm waiting to hear. That may be the messenger now. Oh, could you get it, Xantippe?
23: Hello?
17: It's me.
23: It's Heraclitus! He's back! Oh, Heraclitus, I'm so glad to see you! He's back! I can't believe you're back! Everyone, get us back!
17: Hello? I'm back.
23: Oh, come in, come in. Oh, you've been gone 35 minutes. What happened? Are you all right? Would you like some broth?
17: No, thanks.
23: All the crunchy croutons have gone.
17: Oh, in that case, yes, I will.
20: For Hades' sake, tell us, Heraclitus, what happened?
17: I just couldn't go to Ephesus, Plato, that's all. It would mean hurting someone I'm very fond of. I nearly went. I wanted to. I got outside the wall, showed my scroll to a Spartan, and set off towards the sea. I said to myself, sometimes you must put yourself first, Heraclitus. And I breathed the air and thought, yes. I ran my hand over the scrubby grass. See, there's a tiny orchid I plucked from the hillside.
20: Oh.
17: Then I turned back towards the city, tore up the scroll, wept one last tear, and here I am. Oh, and someone gave me this message for you, Aristophanes.
9: Thanks.
20: Well, even though I have no idea what your problem with Ephesus was, Heraclitus, I have to say I applaud you for your selfless act.
17: Thank you.
18: Yeah, yeah. Especially when the play's been disqualified, in any case.
17: What?
18: Well, that's what you said, wasn't it? Aristophanes, the play's disqualified?
17: No.
9: Yes, Heraclitus. And I've just found out why. It turns out my chum Soliloquies has written an almost identical play arising out of his marvellously gossipy conversations here with me. And he's tipped to win.
17: No, I could be halfway to Thessaly by now.
9: Apparently, the only real difference between our two plays is that he calls the old man Hocrates, the young man Inanites, and the woman, well, I never, Xantippe with an X.
18: Oh, no.
9: Yes, Xantippe with an X. Just like your dear wife, Socrates. He's called the play Xantippe or the Endlessly Weeping Woman.
17: No!
18: You playwrights, amazing. Aristophanes, listen, something I've always been meaning to ask. Where do you get your ideas?
6: That was Acropolis Now, with Stephen Moore as Heraclitus, Alan Cox as Aristophanes, Robert Hardy as Socrates, Imelda Staunton as Xantippe, and Tom George as Plato. Acropolis Now was written by Lynn Truss. It was directed in Birmingham by Brian King.

0: You know, some marmalades get some of their tang from added flavoring. While Robertson's Golden Shred gets all of its tang from Seville oranges. What would you rather have for breakfast?
1: Inside every Cape plum, there's a nice clean stone asking to be let out. There's a very sweet sound to Cape plums when you have them for afters.
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8: Boogie Up the River by Mark Wallington, starring Timothy Spall. Episode 1, I'll see you at Tower Pier at 11.
9: I made a lot of phone calls that night. It was the eve of departure, and I was getting desperate. I was about to set off on a journey that might change the way we think about the world, and I couldn't find anyone to look after my dog while I was gone. I couldn't understand what all the fuss was about. Boogie is an intensely unattractive mutt, it's true, and he does have bad breath, and he is disruptive, and he hates children, and he molts over your toast, but he's good company.
10: Hello.
9: Douglas! It's Mark.
10: Oh, hi.
9: A favour, Douglas.
10: Yep.
9: I'm off on a trip tomorrow with Jennifer. We're going to row all the way to the source of the Thames.
10: You must be crazy.
9: Yeah, it's not going to be easy, I know. It's almost 200 miles, and the Thames is a far less predictable river than people think.
10: I meant you must be crazy going with Jennifer.
9: Well, listen, Douglas, I was calling because I thought you might like to look after Boogie while I'm gone.
10: Boogie? Your dog?
9: Yeah.
10: The dog you brought round here once before?
9: That's right, I think I did bring
10: him. The dog who ate my computer.
9: I didn't pursue the matter. Douglas has a better memory than I have. Instead, I phoned Marcia. Marcia would help me out. Marcia had looked after Boogie before.
11: Hello?
9: Marcia! It's Mark.
11: Oh, hi.
9: Marcia, I'm going away tomorrow for a month or so, and I...
11: You're not going to ask me to look after that horrible dog of yours again, are you?
9: Well, yes, I was.
11: I've only just repaired the damage he did to my ceiling the last time he stayed. Not to mention the dog hairs in the fridge. And I don't care what you say, I'm sure it was Boogie who got my hamster pregnant. No, I'm sorry.
9: I didn't pursue the matter. Instead, I called Radio Rentals. It was an outside chance, but Boogie spends most of his afternoons down there watching the racing in the shop window. It would be home from home for him. When I suggested this to the manager, he said...
12: Why should I want to do that?
9: He'd be a good guard dog. The only time he's ever bitten me was when I tried to move the telly. Boogie slouched into the room to watch Bilko. He smirked at me. A smirk that said, I've just been sick and it's your job to find out where. I had one last chance. Kennels. Unlikely, though. Boogie has a reputation in kennels. His mugshot is on the wall at Kennel Club head office with a warning underneath. The last time he stayed in one, all the other dogs complained.
13: Sit and stay boarding kennels.
9: Mrs. Matheson. It's Mr. Wallington.
13: We're full.
9: How are you, Mrs. Matheson?
12: Is the leg better?
13: A chock-a-block, in fact.
12: Please, Mrs. Matheson, I've tried everywhere else. I'm going away tomorrow.
13: We'll fall until after Christmas.
12: I'd take him with me, but I'm going with a friend, and she hates him.
13: In fact, looking at the diary, we couldn't fit him in before the year 2000.
12: Couldn't you keep him in the freezer or something?
9: The news came on.
14: Good evening.
9: Zainab Adawi reported on exchange rates, and Boogie licked the screen. There was nothing else I could do. I just have to tell Jennifer straight. Boogie was coming with us, and that was that. He would be ship's dog. And she'd have to accept the situation.
14: Jennifer Conway here. Leave a message, but please don't waste my time.
12: Hello, Jennifer. It's me, Mark. Shut up. Just calling to say, nothing really, I'll see you at Tower Pier at 11. Yeah, I said shut up! Can't wait. Bye. Informing someone they're going to be spending time in an enclosed space with Boogie should, in all fairness, be done face to face. A journey to the source of the Thames wasn't my idea. It was Jennifer's. Not that I'm blaming her for what eventually happened. And that would be unreasonable. But it was her idea.
15: Rubble lies like a corpse in the street. A concrete head with tarmac feet.
9: In fact, it was conceived round her flat one evening in April. We get together now and again for poetry sessions. We take our shoes off and eat olives, and she reads me her poems and asks for comments. Oh, they're wonderful evenings. It's such a shame her poetry is so dreadful.
15: Shrines, the black plastic bags of humanity, drive Audi Quattros o'er the rubble of my solemnity. It's awful, isn't it?
9: No, it has warmth.
15: Hello? Yeah.
9: Jennifer's flat is in a Docklands development. Yeah. On the walls, she has picture frames with no pictures in them. Yeah. On the floor, she has carpets from central Anatolia that really make your feet itch. I walk to the window and look down on the great curve of grey water. A hot air balloon bearing the name of a building society drifted effortlessly downstream towards Millwall.
15: Yeah, okay. Look, offer him a four-level multi-story for the price of a three. If he doesn't go for that, then I'll just put on my black dress and take him out for the evening.
9: I've never been quite sure what Jennifer does.

0: If he doesn't go for that, then I'll just put on my black dress and take him out for the evening.
1: I've never been quite sure what Jennifer does for a living. I think she sells car parks. I just know that she likes to be charming, but doesn't know how to be charmed. And she has hard edges.
0: Absolutely not.
1: See, the word rubble frequently appears in her poetry.
0: Yeah. Well, I know it's a gamble. I love a gamble.
1: I met her 2 years ago, by accident. A road accident, that is. She knocked me off my bicycle and took me out for cocktails to apologise. I've been under a spell ever since, I think.
0: Listen, if the man is willing to sell his grandmother, then I think the least we can do is buy her, okay? Okay. You know, the two things I love most in life are poetry and money. Are you all right? You seem restless.
1: I've got itchy feet again.
0: Oh, you're not planning another trip, are you?
1: What?
0: Oh, that's what I like about you. You spend the winter with your head under the duvet, and then as soon as the clocks go forward, you get riddled with impatience. Oh, I know how you feel. I've only to hear the shipping forecast these days, and I get aroused.
1: It's this carpet.
0: You know, I find it very sexy, the way you just look out of a window and become inspired. What sort of adventure are you off on this time?
1: A river journey.
0: I'd love to go on a river journey.
1: Really?
0: Yes. Let's go together. I'll make it worth your while.
1: Oh, any river in mind? I've always liked the sound of the Orinoco. Orinoco.
0: The Thames.
1: Or there's the Congo, of course. I think Thompson's do trips.
0: The Thames.
1: Or the Ganges. There's so many to choose from, aren't there?
0: The Thames.
1: The Thames?
0: Yes, the Thames.
1: You mean the Thames?
0: Yes. I want to travel to the source of the Thames.
1: Why?
0: Because it's here.
1: You mean because it's there? The phrase is because it's there.
0: No, because it's here. Because it's here and because it's ours. And because it's right outside my window.
1: Ah.
0: I wrote a poem about the Thames once. Do you want to hear it?
1: Oh, I'd love to.
0: It's called "The River is Full of Rubble." Ready?
1: Ready.
0: Down river blows a plastic bag, the kind we call a carrier. It soars past Greenwich, Deptford and Blackwall until it hits the barrier. It's awful, isn't it?
1: No. It's got a certain...
0: No, it's appalling.
1: No, I like it. I think poems that feature Deptford are brave.
0: It took me a fortnight to write that.
1: No, I'd like to hear it again.
0: Really?
1: You bet.
0: Okay, then. Down river blows a plastic bag, the kind we call a carrier.
1: The Thames. Old Father Thames. A river that is here. A river that is ours. A river that flows right outside Jennifer's window. On the way home that night, I stopped on Blackfriars Bridge and peered into the black and gold water. And I followed a wave downstream and thought how in there was a drop that had sprung to earth almost 200 miles away and travelled through the water meadows of Gloucestershire, the farmlands of Oxfordshire and the commuter belt of Berkshire. And it occurred to me how a journey to the source of this river had the potential of being one of the dullest quests ever made. But then I went and had a haircut, and my opinion changed completely.
2: Northwest Spain. Oh, delightful, sir. My good customer, Mr. Mercadama, he goes every year. Yes, they have the...
1: My hairdresser's name is Dario. Dario hasn't left Finsbury Park for 15 years, but every day is a journey to him. As soon as I sit in his chair, he says...
2: Oh, you're looking well, sir. Been on your holidays?
3: Yes, I've just come back from a fly drive to Scandinavia.
2: Oh.
3: Bought myself a reindeer hat stand.
2: Oh, it's very lovely.
1: Over the years, Dario has built up an encyclopedic knowledge of the world. He can name the highest mountain in Southeast Asia and tell you the cost of bed and breakfast in Norwich. He knows the price of beer in Bogota and which side of the aircraft to sit in when you're flying into Hong Kong. He's probably the worst hairdresser in town, but he's undoubtedly the best travel agent.
2: Oh, good morning, Mr. Wallington. Hey, you're looking well. Been on your holidays?
1: No, Dario. Just about to go, actually. Oh. I want a haircut for a long-distance river trip.
2: Uh-huh. And which river would that be, sir?
1: The Thames, Dario. I'm considering a journey up the Thames.
2: Oh, it's a very nice idea, sir. Now, a regular of mine, a Mr. Seymour, he keeps a boat at Pangbourne. Speaks very highly of it.

0: Would you be going that far up, Spencer?
1: Oh, I'm planning on going all the way, Dario.
0: Uh-huh.
1: All the way to the source.
0: Oh, really, sir? Now, I understand there is disputed source to the Thames. Were you aware of that, sir?
1: No.
0: My good customer, Mr. Johnson, he told me.
2: I think I cut too much off the top.
0: I cut it shorter at the back, even it out.
1: Yeah, go on.
0: Well, like most people, Mr. Johnson assumed the source of the River Thames lay at Thames Head off the A433 near Cirencester. Well, you would, wouldn't you, sir? That's where it is marked on the Heart of England tourist boat official measure map.
2: No. I've cut too much off the back now, I think, sir.
0: Do you mind if I do the farm again?
1: No.
0: But then, Mr. Johnson was paying a visit to the Cheltenham Festival, and on the way he stopped at somewhere called Seven Springs, and I believe that spot also claims to be the source of the river, sir. I think it's one of those, geographical riddles, you know?
2: Sorry, sir, was that your nose?
1: The Thames, a disputed source. But it didn't seem possible for so well-documented a river. It was out of disbelief more than anything that I bought some detailed maps of the Thames Valley and carefully followed the blue line of the river back through Reading and Oxford. Up until the town of Letchlade, there was no sign of anything irregular. But then, the river reached Cricklade, and there, it exploded. A frayed end appeared, and all manner of tributaries span off to bury themselves into the hills. There was the official one, the Thames Head, of course, and there was, as Dario had said, one up to Seven Springs near Cheltenham. But there were any number of others as well, and it seemed to me that every one of them had some sort of claim to be the source. Here was a dispute that needed to be settled once and for all. I folded the maps, poured a drink, and stood in front of the mirror and said to myself, God, that's an awful haircut. A few days later, I saw Jennifer again. We met in a tapas bar in Kensington. She was 2 hours late. She wore a gold sequin dress with fingerless gloves. I wore a hat. Since we'd last met, she'd been to Athens once, New York twice, and she'd had lunch that day with Adam Faith. She said to me,
3: I like seeing you. You don't wear cufflinks and you don't drive a Porsche.
1: Listen, I've been thinking. You're right. We should go on a journey up the Thames together.
3: You mean it?
1: Yes. I've discovered that there's some disagreement over the source. Well, some say it's in Gloucestershire, some say Wiltshire. No one seems certain. I think that here is the geographical riddle that needs to be unravelled. What do you say?
3: I say yes, but promise me one thing.
1: What?
3: You won't bring that filthy little dog of yours along.
1: Jennifer and Boogie have never got on. Not since the first time they met and he made a mess in her handbag. Boogie's problem is he's never learnt how to compromise. His life has been too traumatic for that. He's been hit from behind by too many buses. He was found abandoned as a puppy and taken home to a darkened room in South London and fed crisps. There he grew up the hard way. A metropolitan mongrel, spending his days on the Circle Line and his nights chasing pizza delivery bikes. He would never fetch sticks, only hubcaps. But he's an independent animal. That's why I never thought finding someone to dog sit for him would be a problem. And besides, in preparing for this trip, I had more important things on my mind. Things like a boat. My search for something suitable had led me to a boat builder called Fiddy. I found him in his yard in Hampton, covered in wood shavings and smelling of creosote. I explained my needs and asked for his advice. He said,
4: My advice is that we go to the pub.
1: Oh, quiet in here, isn't it?
4: Yeah, it's Tuesday. Always quiet on a Tuesday.
1: So, a boat. What sort do you think?
4: Well, it's tricky. How far are you going?
1: Well, my aim is to find the true source of the Thames.
4: It's at Thames Head off the A433, south of Cirencester.
1: Well, that's just one theory. Another claims the Thames rises at Seven Springs near Cheltenham. There's also evidence that the true source is in the village of Crudwell in Wiltshire. I'm going to sort this mystery out once and for all.
4: It's a Thames Head off the A433, save as Cirencester, I just told you.
1: You can't be sure of that.
4: Yes, I can. There's a dirty great plaque there that says this is the source of the Thames.
1: Means nothing.
4: Means you're wasting your time.
1: Well, I do have another reason for going. I want to... work on my relationship with a friend.
4: Oh, you mean you want to seduce someone?
1: Yes.
4: With a hair cut like that, you'll be lucky.
1: I want a boat that's tough, but at the same time, sensitive.
4: Yeah, there's only one sort of boat suitable for your needs. A camping skiff.
1: What's a camping skiff?
4: Well, imagine an 8-berth cruiser with private bathrooms and a bar and satellite TV.
1: Yeah.
4: And then imagine the complete opposite, and that's a camping skiff. It's a bit like the rowing boat with a tent on top. Elegant enough to lure a partner on board, but at the same time cramped enough to make sure you have to sleep on top of each other.
1: Sounds perfect.

0: Such a day dawned. The plan was to take a passenger boat upstream through the tidal stretch of the river to Hampton Court, and there to transfer to our skiff and begin the journey into the interior. I rose early and packed a rucksack. Boogie checked in his winnerlot, a water bowl and a dog licence. Then we caught the train to Tower Bridge to meet Jennifer. She wasn't there. 5 minutes before the boat was due to leave, she still wasn't there. I went to telephone. I tried her flat, her health club, and her car phone, and finally her office. Her personal assistant answered.
1: Concrete Sandwich International, good morning.
0: Is Jennifer Conway there?
1: Can I ask who's calling?
0: A friend.
1: Can I ask what company?
0: Well, it's a personal call.
1: Can I ask what it's about?
0: No.
1: Why not?
0: Because it's none of your business.
1: Maybe you'd like to speak to a man about it.
0: But I want to speak to Jennifer Conway.
1: Could you give me a clue what it's about? I won't tell anyone.
0: I need to speak to her now.
1: She treats men very badly, you know. Treats them like dirt. You want to be careful.
0: Are you going to put me through to her or not?
1: I can't. She's on another line. Can you call back tomorrow?
0: I'm waiting for her at Tower Pier. She's supposed to be meeting me here.
1: It's not in her diary. Oops. She's just left the room. She'll be back Wednesday. I'll tell her you called, although she probably won't phone back. Putting you on hold.
2: Mark Wallington.
3: Yeah?
2: Package for you from Jennifer Conway. It's a Mexican. Guacamole, enchiladas, sour cream, and there's a margarita in that polystyrene cup.
3: Oh, thank you very much.
2: Oh, and there's a note here.
3: Through my body runs a river, connecting my heart, my soul and liver, my arms, my legs, my hips, my spine. Don't wait for me, I'll be some time.
2: Hey, that's an awful poem.
3: No, it's got a physical quality.
2: Come on, it's desperate. I reckon it shows an inability to express herself at a time when she most wants to.
3: Who are you?
2: I'm Michael, her personal courier, although most people say I'm too intuitive. Sign here, please. 356, yeah? Oh, it's Jennifer Conway for you.
3: Oh. Jennifer! What's happening?
4: Problems. I've got to find somewhere to put 300 cubic meters of concrete by lunchtime. I'll have to meet you later. What's that barking?
3: What barking?
4: That barking, I can hear.
3: I don't hear any barking.
5: Shut up.
4: It's familiar barking.
3: No, you're imagining it. The boat's leaving. I'll see you in Hampton this evening. Bye!
6: Good morning, ladies and gentlemen, and welcome aboard the Charlie Dickens for the journey to Hampton Court, Bar Q. Now, it's Cleopatra's Needle on your right. Something to do with Egypt. It's a very nasty intersection there if you're turning right off the embankment. Well, many accidents there when I used to be a cabbie. Locked both lanes of traffic once for 3 hours. What's your settling job? Yeah, I've got a fine for that one.
0: In some ways, I felt pleased to have this time to myself before Jennifer arrived. I just sat back in the sunshine and admired the rust beneath Charing Cross Bridge. Boogie went busking with a look he's recently developed that says, "Give me half of what you're eating and I won't dribble on your hush puppies." He returned with a large piece of broccoli and mushroom quiche.
6: There's a building you'll recognise. The Houses of Parliament. No, on the right, look. Yeah, a particularly unpleasant roundabout on the other side of that. Lots of coaches. Boy, 3 accidents in one afternoon here. Once I've got an endorsement for each one of them.
0: There was a Chelsea pensioner on board. His coat was covered in medals and stains. He had the same appeal for the tourists as Boogie. They wanted to pat him and feed him.
7: I'm 88, I am, and I've only had one hip replacement.
8: May I take a picture of you, please?
7: Well, that's very kind of you. I'll have a can of Tennant's Extra.
0: We passed the Battersea Dogs Home and Boogie hid under the seat. We passed the Royal Hospital, and the pensioner waved and announced,
7: "It's not everyone can become a Chelsea pensioner. Oh, no. You have to have served your king and country for a kick-off and have a clean record. They wouldn't let you in if, say, you had a conviction for armed robbery. A parking fine, you might be okay. But treason, and they'd certainly show you the door. Hello. What sort of dog's that?"
0: "Nicaraguan Terrier."
7: "Thought so. We had one of them once. Got hit by an Intercity 125. Oh, thank you, sir."
0: The Charlie Dickens called in at Kew and Richmond. We passed islands and undergrowth, and the city was gone. The Chelsea pensioner nodded off. Boogie finished his lager.
3: It took us 5 hours to reach Hampton.
6: No, Hampton Court. Oh, no, I know about Hampton Court, as it happens, sir. I should do, I hit the bloody thing once. Oh, yeah, got fame for that one.

0: It was early evening when I got to Fiddy's boatyard. The river was on fire with reflections. A lone oarsman sliced his way upstream. His t-shirt said, "Us in the lines of Longleat."
1: Well, there you are. Boat's all ready for you. We find an antique one, 100 years old. A little love nest. See more action than the Hart Royal.
0: Fiddy led me down.
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1: Well, I was meaning tips of a more technical nature.
2: Oh, you don't want to concern yourself with anything technical. 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
1: What about equipment?
2: Megan's got everything except contraceptives.
1: Oh, yeah, right.
2: Don't look so worried. It's only like a trip on a camping skiff to sort out a relationship. I speak from personal experience.
1: Oh.
2: Me and my sweetheart went on one once. I had a notion to marry her, but she was very careful.
1: Oh.
2: Her idea was we should live together first, have a sort of trial.
1: Oh, yeah?
2: But to see if we got on well enough to live together, she suggested maybe we should have a long holiday beforehand. A sort of trial.
1: Oh, right.
2: To be on the safe side, though, she suggested that to see if we got on well enough to go on holiday together in order to see if we could live together, to see if we could get married, be a good idea to have just a weekend away. A sort of trial.
1: Yeah, I get you, yeah. So what happened?
2: That's such a rotten time we split up.
3: Hi. Me again. Jennifer couldn't make it. Didn't say why. She just sent this Vietnamese takeout and another poem.
1: Cruel fate, what pain you can cause with just the flex of your muscles. My heart was fixed en route for Hampton, but somehow it's flying to Brussels.
3: Brussels? That's another really awful poem.
1: No, it's got energy.
2: No, it's awful.
3: She's got real problems, man. You should call her. She needs you.
1: Why's she going to Brussels, then?
3: My intuition tells me she's setting herself up as the victim here.
2: There's a dog hair in my beer, look.
1: We walked back to the boatyard in the fading light. With a canvas tarpaulin, Fiddy showed me how to turn the skiff into a camper. When he finished, Megan looked like a slug. We sat inside and shared the Vietnamese takeaway.
2: Can I say something personal?
1: Yes.
2: I've never seen a dog as ugly as yours.
1: He's a Zambian beagle. They're all ugly.
2: Well, better go. I've got terms of endearment out on video. Good luck. Make sure Megan gets there. She can take most things the river can throw at her. He's based on the design of the Viking longship, you know. See that curve on the gunwale? That's where you'd hang your axe if you were a pillaging Norseman.
1: Oh, right.
2: Here's another useful piece of advice. Watch out for your spoons. They go missing on trips of this nature.
1: Spoons?
2: Spoons.
1: Oh, I see what you mean. Boogie!
2: Oh. They don't swim so well, do they? Those Zambian beagles.
1: Oh. Before I went to bed, I found a phone box and called Jennifer in Brussels.
4: Yep.
1: Jennifer, what's happened?
4: Oh, I can't make it tonight. I've got the Sultan of Oman thinking about the 4-acre pay and display. You'll have to leave without me. I'll come on Saturday. I'll bring a picnic. What's

0: noise?
1: Nothing. Shut up.
0: I can hear growling.
1: Yeah, it's the beeps. Look, I'll call you tomorrow. I took Boogie for a walk along the towpath. A swan drifted past like a cloud. Somewhere in the night, a bicycle bell rang, and an owl made a noise, nothing like a hoot. Boogie stuck his head in a dustbin and came out chewing an old running shoe. I suppose you think I'm wasting my time with her. I suppose you think she's using me. Well, don't lick that, you'll start foaming at the mouth. I suppose you think you can fill the role of a crew as well as she could. Well, you're wrong. Oh, and you're certainly not my idea of a holiday romance. Back on board Megan, I lit the lamp and every moth in Hampton arrived for a party. Boogie and I curled up at the opposite ends of the boat. So, Boogie, the journey proper begins tomorrow. A journey of not inconsiderable scientific importance. Ah, a voyage of discovery into the very belly of the nation. Oh, is that you? That's disgusting.

0: plan was to rise at first light and get underway while the sun was a red button on the horizon. I wanted to be the only boat on the river. I wanted to see the Thames without its wrinkles, without the sound of traffic. Instead, I overslept, sleeping long after people who are about to set off to the source of a great river are supposed to sleep.
1: Morning.
0: Morning.
1: Still here, then?
0: Yes.
1: I bet you Robin Knox Johnson never had a lie in the morning he left Plymouth to become the first man to sail single-handed round the globe.
0: No, no, I don't expect he did.
1: There goes another spoon, look. And there goes your dog again.
0: I hauled Boogie out of the water, saving his life for the second time. Biddy cast me off from the bank. It was then, I remember, totally unfit. And I've never been rowing before. And yet, when I gave my first pull on the oars, I was amazed at how little resistance there was from the current. I'd been told rowing upstream would be a huge effort. This was easy.
2: Oi! The source is that way!
0: Yeah, of course it is. Yeah, of course.
3: Boogie Up the River was written and adapted by Mark Wallington and starred Timothy Spall as Mark and Carla Mendonca as Jennifer. The other parts were played by Ainsley Foster, Gary Parker, John Glover, Mark Straker, John Church, David Holt, Melanie Hudson, Anne Windsor and Ronald Herdman. The producer was Caroline Lenny.
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5: Right, boys. Now, today's game might only be a pre-season friendly, except for one thing. We don't play friendlies. Who don't play friendlies, boys?
6: Duke of Pomfretton, Somerville and Tannery.
5: Bloody right. But a word of warning. Now, I know I says I want a competition for team places, but when you start bringing up the governing team and the Mary Hill Fleet to press your claims for a midfield spot, I think it's time to draw the line, eh? And I don't mean we align a cards in my fazog. Do I make myself clear?
6: Aye,
5: it's I, boss, to use. There'll be no loss of discipline just because my player manager's been banned for a touchline for abusing officials. In my opinion, that referee was asking for it anyway. Mincing about the park and cycling shots when he knew Gus was hot after 6 months solitary in Barlinnie Seaway. Now, his wife had said she would take his place and help him out on the managerial front.
7: A woman?
5: What's wrong about that? Did Nini's watch a manager this or what?
7: Oh, come on, boss. A stupid wifey managing a football team. That's too far-fetched.
5: I don't know. Look at Air United. Hey, anyway. Listen to me. We don't need to do that now, because we've managed to set up a hotline for a chip van to a touchline. Well, it's not exactly a hotline as such. It's smell like two old bean tins and a length of string, but it works. So, the vital link between Gussie's mouth, his brain and his stream of semi-consciousness hasn't been severed. Hey, Daisy, why is that you're wearing under your pants?
7: Well, I couldn't afford cycling shorts, so I just cut down my wee brother's pyjamas.
5: You'll get a week after my hooky pronto. They're a disgrace to the blue and white of Pomfretton.
7: Blue and pink?
5: Aye, okay, smart ass. Can I help it if my mod decides to bung the jerseys in the same wash as my floral bedspread? Anyways, you should be washing them yourselves. Yous might be amateurs, but yous are professional amateurs. And last season, your lack of commitment was a disgrace. Do you realise, I went 6 months without a single stress-related illness? Christ, I had to go out and get divorced just to make it look like I was under pressure. Man, it was well worth it. See where I held off that. Jimmy's newsagents, Pomfretton and District League Cup, the way, boys.
8: Hello!
5: What about that, listen? But all that's legend now. It's the day we're concerned with. Now, listen, remember that cunning ploy we worked out at free kicks? Mongo, you jump over the ball. And Walter, you swerve it delicately into the top corner of the rigging.
9: McMosa can't swerve the ball.
5: Doesn't matter. The goalposts are sugary. I'll lean on them as you hit it and you look like bloody Zico. Right, I'll just run through my lineup. Bobby, Chuck, Magua, Gudge and Desi. Ferret, Spike, Walshart and Scud. Mongo, Zorba and Socrates. And with tactics, Let's nail these swiney reptile smug bastards once and for all. Who is it we're playing anyway?
8: Boss.
5: What is it now?
8: You've named a team of 12. The ref will spot for a start.
5: See, there you go, criticising refs again. How many times have I told you we've got the best referees in the world? I have every respect for him, and I'll be telling that to his face. And if he still insists we lose a man, then I'll kick his melting. Right, who he's going to in a... Oh, yeah.
10: What's up, boys?
5: It's nothing, boys. It's just a wee tight internal bleeding from my ulcer. Oh,
10: thank God for that. For a minute I thought it was chest pains.
5: You think I would waste chest pains in a friendly?
11: No.
5: I'm saving name and my blackouts for my leading cup run. New you go. And make me suffer. I love this football, so I do.
3: As do millions of other followers of the footballing faith who actually believe it when a player says, "This is the only club I want to play for." Such was the belief of the Celtic fans who had heralded Mo Johnson's second coming. But now, having had the ecstasy, they had to endure the agony, as a slight hiccup in the proceedings built into a full belch.
12: Well, as I say, don't blame Celtic. It's not their fault. But it's not my fault either. As I say, it's just a private, personal thing that has nothing to do with me personally.
3: Something was wrong. Was it nonce? Was it tax? Was it the new, growed-up Mo who'd handled the whole deal himself had made an arse of it? Celtic were adamant, and so was FIFA. He was their player, and they had the contract to prove it. But Johnson was not so sure.
12: Well, as I say, yes, I did sign a piece of paper, but it wasn't a contract. It was just a legally binding document. But as I say, I did also sign another piece of paper. Actually, it was the back of a fag packet, which stated that if I were to change my mind, then I could renege on the whole deal and it would be all right.
3: Celtic remonstrated with Nonce and demanded a written explanation, but the French letter they received came no closer to penetrating the mystery. Without even playing for the club, Mo Johnston, ex-Partick Thistle, Watford, Celtic and tracksuit salesman, was proving he hadn't lost his disruptive touch. The whole thing was turning into a pantomime, and it was beginning to emerge whom the fans saw as the villain of the piece. The Baron Hardon responsible for Le Coq Up Sportif, Bill McMurdo. McMurdo has all the attributes that Celtic fans find most endearing. 1, he's a Hun. 2, he wants to be a Hun. And 3, he's proud to be a Hun. He was also the agent of Frank McAvaney, another "I only want to play for Celtic" man. And the sorry tale of these two strikers had left the Tic fans seething at the common denominator to both equations, mild Bill.
8: Let's get one thing straight here. I'm very disappointed that Morris's move to Celtic has fallen through. Personally, I feel that Celtic should do the honourable thing and let Morris get his own way. If Morris had any honour, I'm sure he'd do the same for them. And don't get me wrong, he did sign a piece of paper. I saw it, and the X mark was definitely his. But it was not a contract, and I know all about them. A contract is a legally binding document which should be honoured. Like we think Frank McAvaney signed with Celtic, or John Robertson signed with Newcastle. And there's another thing I haven't been given credit for, and that's bringing Robbo back to Hearts. How much poorer the game would have been this season without John's major contribution to the game, punching a Celtic player during a televised match. And while we're on the subject of positive things I've achieved, remember I've been around a long time. I knew George Best before he looked like Charles Manson, and it was me that helped give the world Best's testimonial. the biggest beer money handout in history. And another thing, not all of my clients are, how shall I put it, bampots. No, there's John Collins of Hibs. He's a nice, level-headed young professional, and I don't know what I'm going to do with him. But if it's an answer to the Morris Johnson situation you're after, I'm afraid I'm not at liberty to say anything, except that I've taken the matter to the law lords, and the law lords have viewed the case most sympathetically. In fact, from now on, I will be acting as sole agent for the law lords, and they said that...
11: Excuse me, Bill, but isn't this banned for the image of Scottish football?
8: I don't care about Scottish football. I only care about 20% Morris Johnston.
9: Amidst growing acrimony, this young pretender, the man who would be king of the jungle, sped o'er the sea back to France. In the end, it seemed Godfather McGinn had simply made him an offer he could refuse. Did Jack have any regrets over the affair?
12: None at all. At the end of the day, it didn't want to play for Celtic, so it can go and sign for whoever it wants. I harbour no animosity over the whole disgusting, sneaky, treacherous tobacco whatsoever. As I've said all along, we only want Celtic men, players who are themselves fans and who'd play for this club for nothing, as in fact a lot of them do.
9: Looking ahead, Jack has extensive, quite big plans for the club, including a proposed development which brought out the best of his business style.
13: Right, Mr. McGinn, the deal is this. In exchange for your club developing the area, we, the District Council, will sell you 1,400 acres of Dalriada Street for the token fee of £1.
12: Make it 50 pence and it's a deal. OK, 60. All right, 70, and I'm cutting my own throat here.
9: It will be interesting to see, if indeed it ever happens, what shape this development will take. Are we perhaps finally talking an all-seated stadium?
12: No. Our extensive research has shown that on the terracing and in the enclosure, our fans still prefer doing the toilet standing up.
9: It's this streamy of thought that makes you really appreciate McGinn's rare form of terminal intransigence. Almost as rare, in fact, as Celtic fans who took part in the extensive research he talks about. But on the player front, the biscuit barrel idea has been well and truly quashed, and a provvy line introduced as all expenses spared in bringing fresh replacements to the club.
12: Of course, we are not as big as Rangers. We don't have the sort of money they have, but quite frankly, if you want to be a successful club so badly that you're prepared to spend millions on the best players, well, I just feel sorry for you.
11: But you could raise some money if you went public.
12: That old chestnut again. Look, we, the present board, have no right to make Celtic a public limited company. We have always regarded ourselves as merely custodians of a great tradition, so you can piss off with your going public talk.
9: For over a century now, the Celtic creed, proudly emblazoned upon that holiest of relics, the souvenir Celtic dish towel, has proclaimed a phalanx of fallacy. We don't care if we win, lose or draw. Damn the hell do we care. But care they do deeply, and have no other option but to trust in a well-bank-balanced chairman who knows what it's all about.
12: Of course, being Celtic means that everyone else in the country, not of a Celtic persuasion, is out to get you. But what we've got to do is ignore these feelings of paranoia and deal with the real problems, like discrimination, persecution, victimization, suppression, ritualistic execution at Masonic meetings.
9: Whether Celtic continue with their speculate to accumulate always-too-late philosophy remains to be certain, but their chairman has promised they are ready to respond to their traditional enemy. That's anyone who's looking for money from them. Across the city, however, Rangers have discovered that there's nothing free about free enterprise, and that it has taken an overdose of dosh to keep the revolution rolling, because throughout the season, the Terries had been doing the business on and off the park. David Murray, a self-confessed lifelong Rangers fan, who used to be a self-confessed lifelong Ayr United fan, bought the club. It cost Murray a mint, but he was happy with his purchase and immediately announced a big facelift, which Graham Souness later denied having. Holmes detected the game was afoot and made the elementary decision to stand down as chairman. Murray was in control.
12: We have plans for Ibrox that are just pure sheer different class. Take a look at this blueprint. Five-star restaurants, saunas, jacuzzis, executive suites. I'm sure all those thousands of ordinary fans out there will be so proud just knowing it's the best stadium in the country that they can't afford to get into. And don't forget our Seat for Life scheme. For a mere grand, you get a plastic seat with an unimpaired view of the computerised share index, and included in the price is your own personal gang of 11-year-olds to watch your car during the game.
9: On the political front, the club became more active, publicly backing the fight against the closure of Glasgow's vet school, where Rangers used to send their players for treatment. And Rangers continued to be active on the transfer front, with signings like Kevin Drinkle, who had an immediate effect on the new, more socially aware Ibrox fans. They rechristened him Billy Drinkle. The Gels' accumulation of Anglophiles does, however, raise an intriguing question for the future. When European legislation comes into effect and clubs can only have three foreign players, which three Scotsmen will Rangers keep? But all this is merely the bulk of the iceberg. It's the Titanic ego at the tip which packs most attention. The teddy bear on top of the glacier, who's clear and cool and thinning a bit at the front. Is he all for the good of the game, or is the Lee Van Cleef of Scottish football only in it for a few dollars more? This is an answer we will never get, because he never lets you finish your quit. According to the media, I'm ruthless. I mean, ruthless, what is that? Wanting to win. Sure, I want to win, but I've learned to channel that desire more positively now, and I'm very proud of the fact that I wasn't sent off last season.
14: But you've only been on as a substitute a couple of times.
9: Despite what the media might think, I'm not an uncaring, cold individual, and I'll always be eternally grateful to David Holmes for bringing me here, and I intend to show him that gratitude by offering him 10% discount to stay at my nursing home.
14: And what about...
9: Again, I've put a lot into this club, sacrificed a lot. Yeah, there was a point when things get very difficult. Maybe it was stress, maybe it was exhaustion. I don't know how it happened, why it happened. But then, who does know why they do something like buy Mel Starland?
14: Players. Yes, let us not forget, it is ultimately all down to them. They are the performers, the artists, the Oscar nominees who add the paint to the numbers, the punters and decorators, the Dulux in the crown who gloss, brighten and enliven the soccer canvas. And throughout season 88-89, there was no shortage of what are affectionately called characters upon which to feast our disbelieving eyes. We had them all, the good, the bad and the atrocious.
15: And Mick McCarthy will just roll it back to his goalkeeper, Pat Bunn. Oh, but that's a terrible pass back to McCarthy. A chance for McCarthy, pulls him down. The Celtic defence is in misery. McCarthy collides with White. The ball's in the air. Was that hands by McCarthy there? Oh, no, a punch has been thrown. McCarthy could be in trouble here.
9: Steve Kirk, the Motherwell striker, who scored so many goals he was giving the club a good name. Ian Durant, who despite injury proved he could still turn on a six-pack. Or Kevin Gallagher,
14: The perfect sub, because he was always ready to dive, dive, dive. Yes, beyond a 5 o'clock shadow of a doubt, the players are the real stars of football. Or are they? Maybe we shouldn't be looking for brilliance. Maybe we should be listening for it. For those who can do, and those who can't become experts. Scotland boasts not only a flourishing football front, but a heavy muscle media mafioso as well. When you think of the truly world-class sporting journalists we have in this country, the list is beginningless. Instead, we're stuck with Alex Candid Cameron, Jerry the Voice of a Football McNee, and Ian Archer, a writer so appalling he doesn't even have a nickname. With their fingers on the pulse and up the nose of football, they are responsible, whether in print or on the air, for much of life's rich crapistry, as the battle for honours on the field is matched only by the battle for an audience off, as radio stations engage in aerial warfare. The Radio Clyde stable, as we already know, is well stocked with thoroughbred horses' arses.
16: Yes, Dick Donnelly here at a rather windswept Tannadice Park, Dundee, where there's nothing to report on this interesting clash between Dundee United and Hearts. Because, in fact, as I've just been informed, the game's being played at Tynecastle.
17: Hello, yes. Kevin O'Donnell here, but... Hello? Yes. Kevin O'Donnell... Hello? Yes? Yes. Kevin O'Donnell here with the sensational news... Hello? Yes? Donald Kevin here with the sensation... Hello?
18: Hugh Keevans here, and on the lunchtime sports desk today, Ali McCoy scotches all rumours of a move to Italy. Willie Miller says that managing's not for him just yet. And Angus Ogg digs up a strange object in his... reading the wrong computer there. Oh, and just before I leave you, still no further developments on the latest Charlie Nicholas for Celtic story, because I only started them this morning.
14: But Clyde haven't been completely stagnating, and have introduced a new generation of pubescent personalities. Younger men of proven ability. Davy proven ability.
10: Well, Ken, quite a match so far. Neither team taking any chances.
19: Sorry, Davy. Can't make you out. Seems to be some sort of technical difficulty.
10: Is that better, Ken? I've turned my hairdryer off now.
14: And at the helm of the good ship Super Scoreboard, Captain Cooney steers a steady course, usually towards anything to do with Celtic. But sometimes he must deviate from his chosen path.
20: Right, competition time now, so pens and papers at the ready, because it's time for the goal of the season competition. So, here they are. Goal A.
16: Kevin Winkle, he's goal!
20: Goal B.
16: Matt McGee, he's goal!
20: Goal C.
16: Jim Beck, he's goal!
20: And finally, goal D.
16: Mitchell Pandalainen, he's scored!
20: So there we are. Quite a tough decision, I think you'll agree, but use your judgment, make your choice, and send your answers on a postcard to Radio Clyde, the big industrial estate at Clyde Bank, Scotland. First prize will be 2 stand tickets for a Bankies game of your choice. And we've also got a consolation prize, which is 2 tickets to the World Cup final next year in Italy. As the guest of the Voice of a Football itself, Jerry McNee. So get these cards coming in. Oh, I should point out, however, that this competition is not open to employees of Radio Clyde, or anyone who was at any of the matches where the goals were scored. Right, back to the action. It's the Old Firm. It's been quite a match so far. It's a match that's had everything. And in fact, I'm just hearing there's more sensational news coming in. But first, the Greyhound news with Jerry McDade.
9: But Radio Scotland have not been standing idly by, letting their Clyde counterparts have it all their own way. They launched their own offensive, which is exactly how their audience found Highland League Roundup man Bill McAllister.
20: Well, Tom, what a match this was between local rivals Inverness Thistle and Clachnacuddin. In the first half, it was Clach McGuinness who caught the eye, laying on more balls than Pamela Bourdais, and more than once leaving the Thistle defence like Joan Collins, spread-eagled and on their backs. And when the one clear chance fell to striker Smith, he moved quicker than a holidaymaker leaving Salou to ram it home. By now, the Jags were up on bricks, and with the Clach defence locked as tight as Sheena McDonald's jaws, there seemed no way through. Tactics changed as often as Labour Party policy, and finally, with only seconds to go, striker McCauley, who seemed to have been in hiding throughout most of the match, leapt like a salmon, rusty, to nod the ball into the net. But then, just when it looked a certain draw, the Clach tank Smith rolled over the protesting Thistle defence, and before he could say, Tinnaman Square had committed the atrocity of stealing both points. Next week, Clach are at home to Furs, and on this sort of form, I reckon I'll be able to upset and offend quite a few folk yet.
9: And then delivered the coup de crasse in the form of Joe Carlin, a man with ability to make boring statistics even more boring.
20: Thanks, Tom. 13 goals scored in the Premier League today, although sporting cameras will probably have missed about four of them. There were 8 draws, all of them between Aberdeen and Dundee United, and Willie Miller wrongly claimed 57 offsides. There were 24 bookings and 7 sent off this afternoon, and still at Tynecastle, Dave McPherson towed the ball right out of the stadium 6 times, and Brian Whittaker made 18 reckless challenges from the back, while Roy Aiken made 15 chest-high tackles before running half the length of the park to retrieve the ball and gesticulate to the referee that he got the ball first. At Ibrox, Ian Ferguson ran behind the goals on 3 occasions to give the fingers to the St Mirren supporters in the crowd. Finally, Tom, still with Rangers, another 3 of their players today moved into Bridge of Allen.
9: And their anchor man, towering moustache and shoulders above all these tabloid touts and Clyde casuals, is one man. Cool, calm, collected, he's none of those. Rather, the epitome of how it shouldn't be done. Tom Ferry, who whips himself to a coma pitch every Saturday and poses the eternal question, how can a man who speaks so slowly still make so many mistakes? Radio does have its advantages. Have you ever seen what Roddy Forsyth looks like? But the microphone is no match for today's television, with their flatter, squirrer tubes like BBC's Bill McFarlane, while Derek Ray puts a new complexion on sports reporting, acneed, and brings an undiminishing enthusiasm to commentating even when it's Stranraer versus Montrose.
1: Kenny Brown, Andy Rankin, Mark McRae, Colin McRae, Steve Innes and Mingy's Tate. Right, so that's the fans. Now let me run through the teams.
9: Let's hope in the future Derek's not above learning a thing or two from his peers, or even from the end of the pier, for if soccer is the theatre of the people, then it's easy to spot the amateur production. As we cringe our way through Jim Craig and Derek Johnson's unnatural double act.
21: And so that's how the second division table looks this week, Derek. Although I must say that it doesn't look as fat as you.
20: Well, that's right, Jim. Andy.
21: Okay, thanks, Derek. Now let's have a look at this week's prediction board. And I got one wrong last week when I predicted that following last week's pantomime, BBC Scotland would bring back Bob Wilson and Football Focus.
20: Well, that's right.
21: However, I did get 2 right when I predicted that every one of your sentences would begin with, well, that's right. And I also predicted that I would end each item with the words, but it's still not as fat as you, Derek. So, that's the prediction board for this week, Derek. And, it's still not as fat as you, Derek.
20: Well, that's right.
9: While over at Scottish, their dino rod duo Jim White and Hazel Irvin is surely a case of the bland leading the bland. And let us not kid ourselves here. These craftsmen and women of the clashing cliché and jarring juxtaposition are vital to the well-being of football. For all are apostles of the probing question. They all spread the gospel according to St. John.
20: And it's welcome back to Hampden. It's half time here in the first game of our Under-16 World Cup. Nothing each, not many goals, but some rare stuff. Fair Scots lads, and them Ganesians are no bad either. I'm talking about no bad players. I have beside me here, maybe the greatest no bad player of them all, Belly. Well, Belly, no a bad game, eh? I'm saying, no a bad game.
0: Yes, the play is very good, very good standard, and also technical skills, yes, and I especially like midfield number 10 for Scotland.
20: He's sorry for laughing at that, Billy, but he's foreigners, he's don't half talk funny, so he's dead.
9: Whether television fans actually need pundits like the Saint to inarticulate the subtle nuances of the game, not to mention the English language, is a matter of some dubiety, and perhaps he is just too highbrow for such a classy production as Scotsport. A programme that has been capturing for us over the years those moments of action that immediately follow the moments of action we'd really like to have seen. A programme quite aptly regarded as an institution. And after 32 years hosting Scotsport, 1989 saw La Mort d'Arthur, the retirement of a legend from our screens. A man so constantly happy that it's obvious he really wasn't a Morton fan at all. Arthur Monfort's smile always livened up the spirits of those viewers at home, except, of course, when the show opened from inside an ice rink and we knew there would be an hour of curling to endure. He always enjoyed commentating on football because, he says, no matter the occasion, each match was so different.
17: Hinto, De Stefano, Puskas, goal. Good run, good pass, good shot, great goal. 1-0, Real Madrid. Goodwin goals up, Martins, goal. Good run, good pass, good shot, great goal. 1-0, Motherwell.
9: The service provided by Scotsport is first class. From 1957, fans around the country have been able to see their own team on the telly whenever they happen to be playing Celtic or Rangers. And as a man who enjoys sensations and stramashes and low trundlers, it's surprising to hear he's giving up the media and writing a column in the Sunday Post. Finally, I asked Arthur about that one famous item which was so dear to him and almost became part of the show.
20: Yes, I knew you'd ask about that. Well, it was old and tattered and sagging badly at the shoulders and was the constant butt of jokes. But to be perfectly honest, I don't know what's going to happen to Ian Archer.
9: And as for his jacket, it reached the shortlist for the appointment of anchorman, but in the end, Jim White got the job because the Scotsport chiefs felt the jacket had too much personality for their style of show. These, then, are the men who feed off the back of football, who suck its life's blood. They are halfway to parasites, leeching for the Sun, or the Express, or the Record. Men who love the feats of their own tiny patter. Be assured, our precious game is safe in their hands, just not in their newspapers, television, or radio programmes. And so the close season was upon us. But if there is no rest for the wicked, there is even less for the football manager as they set about rebuilding their teams for next season.
14: This is the time when the transfer merry-go-round gets well and truly underway. Dunfermline boss Jim Leishman, a great man for poetry, moved on to riddles. The first one being, why did he buy Doug Rugby? Tommy McLean demonstrated his love of Scottish history by signing relic George Burley. And Hearts' Alex MacDonald snapped up Huslef Muzemic, even although the Yugoslavian has never played for Rangers. And inevitably there was Billy McNeil scouring Europe, looking for reserve striker Charlie Christie. Celtic, though, are traditionally more shrewd in their transfer deals. Take Anton Rogan. They got him for 5,000, and now he's easily worth double that. Or more recently, Paul Elliott.
2: Yeah, well, really, I wanted to see if the old magic was still there between Mr. McNeil and myself. Oh, I mean, it worked so well when we were relegated together at Aston Villa.
14: And now there's Jackie Jackanowski.
4: Is the evening of this, I don't know many Celtic, Nietki das Visportnikov dus Magnifes Pitonkin.
20: What does that mean?
14: You see, I'm lifelong fan of Celtic. It is only club I wanted to play with ever. For me, this is dream come true. This amazing knack the club have of always managing to sign closet lifelong Celtic fans is truly miraculous. Even Oswestry's own Mike Galloway, it seems, was, as a boy, a Bahoy. Will Galloway be the most expensive mince ever bought? Time will tell, as it will the question, will Celtic rue the day they let Owen Archdeacon go? Can they afford to lose a man who made the number 14 jersey his own? Probably, yes. Of course, Rangers are no slouches when it comes to parting with the Reddies. Trevor Stephen was quickly snapped up, and from South Africa came Thomas Madagagi and Augustine Makalakalani, who must surely now claim Gardner Speer's long-standing title of worst name in Scottish football. One Augustine Makalakalani. There's only one Augustine Makalakalani. But of course, there was one Rangers transfer which left us all open-mouthed, amazed, shocked and stunned. Neil Cooper. And of course, there was the one which left us speechless.
22: This is a right pain. Whose idea was it to call a press conference at this time in the morning?
20: Any idea what all this is about?
22: It'll be another sponsorship deal or something.
20: Oh, here at last. Here's Soonis now.
23: Good morning, gentlemen. Thanks for coming. I'd like to introduce Rangers' new signing, Morris Johnson.
24: Any questions, gentlemen? Any at all? One, then. One question. Andy.
25: Yes, I'm sure my readers of the Scottish Daily Express would like to know...
24: I'm sorry, can't answer that. How did you get in here anyway? The press

0: newspaper to check the details. The Celtic fans too immediately reacted positively. They held a wake.
1: He's done the dirty on us.
2: He should be ashamed. I hope he's proud of himself.
3: Well, firstly, I've always abhorred Rangers' sectarian policy. It's been a blight in the game for far too long. And finally, it would seem to have dragged themselves into the 20th century by at long last signing a Catholic. But did it have to be him? I mean, he's too good. Could it not have been Sheridan or somebody? I mean, they're right there in that. He's ours. Is there a God?
4: Never mind, Father Murphy. Have faith. Time wounds all heals.
0: You can fool some of the people all of the time, and all of the people some of the time, but you can't fool all of the people all of the time. No? Maybe Morris Johnson disproved Honest Abe's theory that day he signed on at Parkhead. To hear him talk that day, you'd think he was a Celtic fan himself. How did it end up as it did? Was it all down simply to large amounts of money, or just very large amounts of money? I'm sure we'll find out soon enough when Mo 2 is published. So there we close the book on the chapter that was season 1988-89. Nothing is forever, not even my prattling on. It just feels like it is. And the end has begun. But the beginning of the end is also the end of the beginning. For football is Alpha and Omega, the beginning and the end. And the bit in the middle as well. We leave the game vibrant. The revolution sweeping aside the let them eat pies attitude and guillotining all thoughts of a return to the good old complacent days. So keep these burning words before you. Scottish fans love football and will flock to the game as long as there are men like Scott Nisbet, Crawford Bapty, and Vince Menny not playing. All these words, of course, are history now. A new season already thrives. Another source of sensation, another epoch of excitement, another excuse for me to come back next year. Season 88-89 is dead. Long live season 89... 90. Is that right? Is it? Has anybody got a calculator?
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8: We present I'm Sorry I Haven't a Clue, the antidote to panel games. At the piano is Colin Sell, and your chairman is Humphrey Littleton.
9: Thank you. Hello and welcome to the program which has been compared for its wit to the government white paper on drainage financing. I want you to know, actually, at this point, that I don't have to do this. I've got a day job as a night watchman. Let me introduce the teams now. Over there, Barry Cryer and Graham Garden. And over there, Tim Brooke Taylor and William Rushton. They'll be pitting their wits and risking their sanity in a series of ridiculous games for which I must remember this week to award points. First round we're going to do is the one called Last Episode. And in this one, I asked the teams to put the last nail in the coffin of a long-running radio or television show and close the series in one line. Colin Sell will play the theme music and I shall award points on this one. And Tim Brooke Taylor, will you start this one? I want you to put the final line to Mission Impossible.
10: No, I'm sorry, sir. This mission is possible. I shall self-destruct in 5 seconds.
11: Fine, you Barry. Do and you'll clean the mess up yourself.
12: I thought this was going to be a clean show.
13: I'm very tired. I've got a bad leg.
9: Barry Cryer, will you put an end to The Sky at Night, please?
11: Not in one line.
14: And tonight, and I'm looking at this new planet everybody's talking about, called Nickert. I'm looking through this telescope, and it's getting nearer, near the Earth. I'm sure all you at home are watching in your telescopes. It's coming nearer and nearer, and I'm looking with the naked eye now. It's getting awfully big and red, and good heavens, I could swear it was in my room. It is, good God.
9: Thank you. Willie Rushton, will you administer the coup de grace to Thunderbirds?
15: Brain says it's terminal Dutch elm disease. Highly strung.
9: And finally, Graham Garden. And in this one, by special request of several hundred people who couldn't be here tonight, Barry Cryer is going to do the theme tune. And Graham, your show, to finish up, is Top of the Pops.
16: Do
13: Hi there, guys and girls. Oh. How about that then? And as it happens, happens.
9: Level pegging. This is the moment where I tell you of the round that we're going to finish with, when I'm going to ask the teams, and they'll be thinking from now on. I'm going to ask them to announce the names of late arrivals at the Anatomist's Ball. The Anatomist's Ball. Now, here's our quotations round that we call It Has Been Said, and in this one I give each of you in turn an impossibly obscure quotation, and I want you to identify its author and the circumstances under which it was said. Graham Garden.
16: Hello.
9: Here's your quotation. Mother, the still sow eats up all the draft.
16: Mother, the still sow eats up all the draft was said originally by Agent XK009 in Red Square, Moscow. It's code, of course. To his contact. The contact was supposed to reply, "Will you accompany me to the station?" Unfortunately, the agent approached a secret policeman who said, "Will you accompany me to the station?" And that's the last that was ever heard of it.
9: Thank goodness, yeah. Ben Johnson said that.
16: And his name was Ben Johnson.
9: Right.
16: Generally,
9: too much.
16: No.
9: Tim Brooke Taylor, here's another one for you. And that yours is, "It's very odd that sailor men should talk so very queer."
16: Don't talk shop.
17: I was there when this was said, actually.
16: We were all there when this was said.
17: It's very odd that sailor men should talk so very quick. Larry Grayson said it.
16: Oh, hello.
9: It was in fact Larry Inglesby. It comes from the Inglesby Legends, from one called Misadventures at Margate. Barry, here's your quotation. "He had no little handkerchief to wipe his little nose."
18: Yeah. The long arm of coincidence strikes again. I don't know how you find these out, Humph. You must have researchers roaming about. I'm sorry about this, ladies and gentlemen. I just got to fill you in. You see what I mean? My wife and I took our little son, who's now 20 months, just under 2 years old, to Regent's Park Zoo about 10 days ago, and I don't know who heard me say this, and we showed him around. It's a big thrill, because he, you know, he's a toddler and he can walk, and in the middle of the day, you know, it's been good up till then, and it started to rain, and the penguins weren't there. That's what he wanted, the penguins. He said, "Dad, show me the penguins," and they weren't there, so I smoothed out with that. Well, he's not funny! One of the chips bit him, but he fell in the polar bear enclosure and cut his knee, and I said, "I'm sorry about this." I said to my wife at the end of the day, we got him home, and his knee was bleeding. And he said, "I never saw the penguin, Dad." And I said, "I failed you, son." And he put his arms round me and "Bottle, I'll do it, Tim. I'll tell you since you asked him, you swine." And I said, "Do you realise, in spite of all that's happened today, in addition, he had no little handkerchief to wipe his little nose?"
16: Great series.
17: Sorry.
9: Willie Rushton, here's one, and I must ask you to be very careful before you answer this.
19: I shall. What?
9: Your quotation is, "Humph yourself." "And the camel humphed himself."
19: "Humph yourself, and the camel humphed himself." And the next lines I recall, "Which accounts for the humph of the camel and the Sphinx's inscrutable smile." It's the one-eyed Arabian entertainer, Omar Khayyam Jr.
9: who was known
17: to
9: his
17: clothes.
19: Do you? Tell me then, tell me.
9: You know.
19: Sit there, looking.
17: Is that fellow that Kipples?
9: Kipples is right, yes. You're expecting an extra mark for that, I suppose, having volunteered the
19: information. If I said it, would we get more? If I said Kipling.
17: He's bigger than
9: you
17: that.
9: Said Kipling.
19: I
9: say
19: give you two extra Kipling. Marks. I sound like Kipling when I say it.
9: Sound charades we go on to now, and we know all about this one. One team has to make noises, and the other team must guess what they mean. The audience can help by applauding when they're getting warmer. And I say every week that they can do the other thing when they're not, but nobody seems to want to do the other thing. Not in here at any rate, so we'll continue with the charade, acted first by Tim Brooke Taylor and William Rushton. And somebody with a board is showing our audience here, and somebody with a voice is telling you at home.
20: Tim and Willie's charade is The Man Who Loved Cat Dancing. The Man Who Loved Cat Dancing.
9: Right, Tim and Willie.
21: Good
9: evening.
21: Is
9: yours a play, a book, a film, or what?
21: It's a film.
19: Film.
21: Film. And it's got 6 words.
19: Six?
21: Yes.
22: Magnificent.
19: Truly great. A rare delight. Superb. Superb. What artistry. Wonderful. Wonderful, wonderful.
9: Right, there's the charade now. Start guessing, Graham and Barry.
16: It's dog something. I don't know what it is. Does cat occur vaguely at any point?
21: Yes.
16: And it's 6 words with a definite article lurking probably at the beginning, I'm only guessing.
21: I'm going to have a wild stab at this one.
16: Pass me a knife.
21: Cat killer.
16: Is it The Man Who Liked Cat Dancing?
21: No.
16: Oh.
21: No. Is
16: no, it's not.
19: Oh.
16: Sarah
9: but you're very warm.
16: Sarah Miles.
21: It's The Man Who Loved Cat Dancing.
19: Ah.
21: It's Cat Ballou, but we cheated about the number of letters.
9: Right, Graham and Barry, it's your turn to do a charade now. And once again, the board will come round showing our audience, and the voice will tell you at home.
20: And Barry and Graham's charade is Billy Liar. Billy Liar.
16: This has been a book, a play, a film, television series. Well, we'll leave it with that. Yes, they're thinking of doing it next year as a Chinese meal, actually. But it's been everything, this. Everything.
9: How many words?
16: Two.
21: Two.
16: And it goes something like this.
9: Hello, William.
23: No, my name's Peter.
21: Billy Liar.
16: Oh!
9: Well done, Tim Brooke-Taylor. Brilliant. Tim, for that, you get a special chance to do another charade now.
20: And Tim and Willie's next charade is Let's Get Laid. Let's Get Laid.
21: It's quite difficult to actually describe what this is. It's a show. And it's got 3 words, and we're going to do it all at once. Okay?
24: Yes.
21: Let's get it over then.
24: After you, Egg.
21: Oh, no, after you, Egg.
24: All right. Geronimo!
16: Billy Liar?
21: Oh, you guessed.
16: Oh. Oleg and Egg. Oleg and Egg. Just like saying that, Oleg and Egg. Oleg and Egg. Let's get it over with. Geronimo wasn't relevant, was it? Really? Yeah. That was just an explanation of
24: that was
16: ecstasy,
24: a red herring.
16: It,
24: actually, it was a red Indian, but it was a red Indian.
16: Oh, is
24: herring.
16: There a red Indian connotation?
23: Yeah.
21: None.
16: Oh.
23: Parachuting connotation. Jumping from a great height connotation.
16: Yeah. No, I think that was just an explanation of exclamation, I should
21: More
16: say, of ecstasy.
21: Falling from a height, yes, but not a
16: falling
21: great height.
16: From a height. Falling from a height. An egg falling from a height.
23: An egg. As in Humpty Dumpty.
16: That wonderful musical Splat.
24: That's why you were close with Billy Lair.
16: The yolks who live on the hill. No, no.
23: Not the exorcist.
16: Oh.
21: Well, good guess. It's not actually 3 words, but good guess.
23: Eggs Billy. Over
16: troubled water.
24: No. Why, of course.
21: What's the first thing that happens to eggs?
23: Laid.
18: Cracked. Laid. Ah. Lady. No. Laid. Let's get laid. Never heard
9: of
18: that.
9: You lost 12 marks in time faults there. Oh, you would have scored more if you hadn't got the answer. You're going to do the charade now, Barry and Graham. And once again, the board comes round.
20: And Barry and Graham's charade is the nun's story. The nun's story.
9: And you at home have been told what they're going to do. Now, Barry and Graham, what is it?
23: It's a book and a film.
21: A book and a film.
23: Yes, and it's three letters. Three words, I mean. Sorry about that.
21: Right, here's the charade. We're doing it all at once. You remember that? It's three words and it's a book and a film. And impossible to guess.
23: That's a clue.
21: I say, old boy, do you know Sister Teresa?
23: Yes. Well, when I say no.
21: From the convent?
23: Yes.
21: You know the last election?
23: Yes.
21: She voted Conservative.
23: No.
21: Yes.
23: I'd never have believed it.
21: She did.
23: Good gracious me. The end.
21: Roll credits, fade, final caption.
9: Okay, Tim and Willie.
19: I didn't hear that.
21: No, I didn't either.
19: I missed that. Was it St. Teresa?
23: You asked. Yeah, ah.
19: Sister Teresa.
21: Nun. Nun in elections.
19: Blue nun. JB's having blue nun.
21: The blue nun. No.
19: Blue nun. Blue. None but the blue. Red nun.
21: None but the brave. No. Three words.
23: Three words, yes.
21: Book and a film.
23: They haven't guessed it.
19: Oh, the nun's Tory.
21: Yeah.
23: No. P.S. I lied to the mummy.
9: Well, we've reached a crucial point in the game when we go on to our ad lib poem.
21: I'll talk.
9: And I give the one member of one team the opening line of a poem. He takes it up from there, and then they go on in rotation until we've all had enough. And Willie Rushton, I'm going to give you the line first of all.
19: Goodbye, world.
14: Bye, Willie.
9: And your opening line is this. I had a lovely pair of things, but one of them was Julie's.
23: Bye, world.
19: I had a lovely pair of things. One of them was Julie's. Thank the Lord, my hair is even longer than Tom Dooley's. It hangs right down my shapely back. I won't reverse that one. See trouble coming. I've also got a beard. Which naturists can climb about. Sometimes say, that's weird. What a strange place for a bandicoot to nest. They sometimes say.
21: They marvel as they stare at it, and then they go away. One who came back, a naturalist, it is, of whom I speak, came and lived within my beard for, most of a week. And at the end of that 1 week, he came to this conclusion.
19: He'd buy a television set from that great firm, Rediffusion.
21: All the other firms are good, I have to say that here. In case they complain to our producer, dear. However, the naturalist you're longing for to hear of.
23: The buzzer broke. Hear of. But this is such a bizarre tale. And such a very queer, of which I've heard tell much before. He was a chap who liked to drink.
19: A drink called Camel's Wrist.
24: It's not quite like a horse's neck. It smacks more of a pink lady. With elements of sidecar. And... pardon?
23: And it looks a trifle shady. But once you've had a glass of this, your cares are wont to rise and slip away from off your back and brighten up your eyes. And then you leap into the air with frolicsome exclamations.
21: You take a bus at first and visit all the stations. This is a pastime known by many as fun to be endured.
18: Bless you, Tim. You go to Euston and King's Cross. In there you are immured. A lady with a trolley sells cups of tea and buns. You look at her and say, my dear, oh, my fancy now it runs to thoughts of caviar and cakes. Because I've got Catholic tastes.
24: I'm also no stranger to Neasden's icy waste. And when I'm up there drinking with my friend the naturalist, and he starts exploring at my beard, I have a camel's wrist.
9: Thank you very much. And we come to the musical round now, which brings back Colin Sell at the piano once again to accompany the teams in their opera singing. And we're going to start this one with you, Graham and Barry. We're going to ask you to sing an extract from the BBC sound effects catalogue, Comedy Sounds.
0: Booing and bleating, feeble applause, half-hearted hurrahs, panic and rush for the exits. 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
1: Ha! 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
0: Sheep, mother and child.
1: Mother and child.
0: Assorted sheep.
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0: Goose gobbling.
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0: Puncture.
1: Puncture. P-U-N-C-T-U-R-E.
2: Thank you, Graham and Barry. You're going to sing your one now, Pim Brooke-Taylor and Willie Rushton. And yours is, we are going to ask you to sing the ticket for this programme. This is the ticket which is issued to the audience here.
3: They can join in. The only girl in the garden.

0: Who remembers Cherry Blossom Pink?
1: Jim! Brooke Taylor, William Rushton, William Rushton. Jim! Brooke Taylor, William Rushton, William Rushton. With...

0: Up till halfway through, you've got 12 marks for that. That brings us now to the final round, ladies and gentlemen, where I sit back and listen to the teams giving their arrivals at the anatomist's ball.
1: Mr. and Mrs. Bones, and their distinguished relative, Dame Bones.
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3: Hot
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3: from Edom,
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3: Mr. and Mrs. Cheered Spleen and their son, Rupert Cheered Spleen. Please really welcome Mr. and Mrs. Muscle and their son, Paul Muscle, and his friend, Bruce Tendon.
4: Good heavens, who's that with them? What a coming together. Some more friends of Mr. Littleton, Mr. and Mrs. Lee Stendon, and their trad clarinet playing son, Acker Lee Stendon.
1: Mr. and Mrs. E. Button and their daughter, Belle. Will you welcome, please, Mr. and Mrs. Knees and their kid, Knees.
3: Please really welcome Mr. and Mrs. Broughton and their tiny criminal son, Little Fingers Broughton. Please really welcome from Scotland, Mr. and Mrs. Knee from a Slip Disc and their daughter, Aggie Knee from a Slip Disc. Ada Noids and Tom Sills.
4: Oh, and there's Fanny Bone.
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0: Ladies and gentlemen, this is where I have to say that we've come to the end of our show.
4: There's the bouncer, Big Buttocks.
6: On his bucking bronco pneumonia.
0: Ladies and gentlemen, kindly shut up, for Mr. and Mrs. and why I must interrupt is that we've overstepped the bounds of decency and also reached the end of the series, and their daughter, Teresa, and why I must interrupt is that we've overstepped the bounds of decency. So, the chairman having the last word, ladies and gentlemen, goodbye from our teams and from me, and we'll see you next time. Goodbye.
7: Barry Cryer, Graham Garden, Tim Brooke Taylor and William Rushton were being given Silly Things to Do by Humphrey Littleton, with Colin Sell setting some of them to music. The programme was produced by Simon Brett.

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0: face out of the lifeboat yet, number one.
1: Poor devils out of this weather. The waves are like mountains. We've had a message from the flagship. There's 11 U-boats in the area.
0: That's one surfacing.
1: By heavens, I don't think he's spotted us. 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Full steam ahead. Starboard your rail. Ting, ting. Stand by the depth charges. Stand by the forward gun. Ah!
2: Tom, how much longer are you going to be in the bath?
1: Calm it down, Bill. Just got to escort the toilet soap back to port.
2: Well, hurry up. I'm coming in. Now, listen, Tub, I...
1: Oh, Tub, what are you laughing at?
2: And I thought Moby Dick was just a legend. Come on, out of the bath.
1: Half a minute. Mustn't let that German submarine get away.
2: What German submarine?
1: A scrubbing brush, stupid. Oh, good. Hooray. Three cheers, Mr. Say. Good show. Here comes the aircraft carrier. HMS Soap Dish. Out of stern, we'll go and meet her. Whoop, whoop, whoop, whoop, whoop.
2: Watch out. Rocks dead ahead. Big, great, black, craggy rocks.
1: You kindly leave my knees out of naval maneuver.
0: Hello, action stations. Ding-a-ling-a-ling again. Submarine sighted. Wolf pack. 10 periscopes just broken surface.
2: They're your toes.
1: I know.
2: And what are you worried about?
1: I'm not facing that way.
2: That's the point. Why are you sitting at the wrong end of the bath?
1: I've lost the plug.
2: Now, come on, Tub. Hurry up and get out of the bath. Moira will be round in a minute.
0: All right, me arty.
1: I've seen Long John Silver. I know what's going on.
0: Turn your back.
2: Oh, come now.
0: Turn your back.
2: I don't see why. You've still got your trousers on.
1: Well, the water wasn't very hot.
0: Pass the bath towel, shipmates. Got the talcum powder. Right, you can swab the decks down. I've finished.
2: That'll be Moira.
1: Let her in while I go in the bathroom and change it to be Shorey. What should we do with the drunken sailor?
2: Coming.
3: Hello, Bill.
2: Hi, Moira. Come in.
3: Where's Tony?
2: He's just had a bath.
3: Oh, no. Don't tell me he's got the sea fever again.
2: Yeah. Each day he relives a famous battle. Sunday it was Jutland, Monday Trafalgar.
3: And today?
2: The cruel bathwater. You never know what he's going to do next. Yesterday when he woke up he was Nelson. And when he went to bed he was Jack Hawkins.
3: Oh, that's so stupid. Who is he when he's asleep?
2: Harold Flynn, he's not that stupid.
3: I don't understand it. Why does he keep getting this craze for the sea?
2: He says he's got a touch of Drake about him.
3: What have his feet got to do with it? Well, I suppose he'll start dressing up in his sailor suits again. You know what that means.
2: Yeah, out in the Serpentine every morning. One arm tucked in his waistcoat, a patch over one eye, scanning the boathouse with a rolled-up newspaper, shouting, I don't care if I have had me tanner's worth. Napoleon out there is due in before I am.
3: Well, we've just got to do something about it. I'm not living for a fortnight on salt pork and biscuits again.
2: I don't mind that, but he won't go to sleep unless I stand outside waving a kipper and throwing buckets of water at his window.
3: You know, he's been a long time in that bath. Who's he got in there? Glynis Johns?
2: He's getting dressed. Shh. Here he comes.
1: Ahoy there, be hearties.
2: Aye, aye, Captain.
1: Come along now. It's 20 past eight bells. There's a nor-nor-east trade wind blowing in from Shepherd's Bush. So keel all me main braces and splice the cabin boy. I'm having me grog in the mess tonight. Shiver me timbers, a woman on board me ship. Open the front door, signal the number 7 bus to come alongside and cast her adrift in the ice street.
3: Look, hornblower. Stop this nonsense and take off those silly clothes.
1: Silly clothes? This is me sailor's set. It was made to measure.
3: Yes, but you were only 7 at the time. That was 23 years and 14 stone ago. And that ridiculous little hat. HMS Lollipop.
1: Well, I had a crush on Shirley Temple when Mum bought it.
2: Look, Tub, we're not going through all this sea nonsense again, are we?
1: You're an Australian. You wouldn't understand how an Englishman feels about the sea. Be out there amongst the wild waves, the vast ocean swelling up all around you. The biting wind lashing the salty spray into your weather-beaten face. To feel the roll of the decks beneath your feet. The mighty vessel riding the pounding waters up and down, up and down, up, down, up, down, up. Open a window.
3: Tony, we've had all this out before. It's just a silly fad. You'd never make a sailor. What good would you be on board ship?
2: Well, save them taking on ballast.
3: Yes, but even so, you can't be a sailor by staying on dry land all your life.
1: I realize that, which is precisely why I've decided to buy a boat.
3: What?
1: You heard, I'm going to be master of my own ship. Travel where I please. First of all, I'm going to sail up the 8 great rivers of England.
2: Well, there's only 2. The 7 and the Thames.
1: 7 and 1?
2: 8.
1: Correct. Shut up, lady. After that, I'm going to explore all the oceans of the world.
3: Yes, but that'll take you years. Do you realize that over 2/3 of the entire world is covered by water?
1: I'm not surprised. We've had a lot of rain lately.
2: Tub, look, there's just one small point. Where are you going to get this boat?
1: I could easily answer one of the adverts in the Shipowners Monthly. I've got a copy of it here.
3: Show me. Ah, here we are. Boats for sale.
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1: Sid James in the shipping business? I'm not buying any boats off him.
2: Oh, now, Tom.
1: No, the man's a crook. He's always twisting me. I always get into trouble when I buy anything off him.
2: Look, you want a boat, don't you?
1: Yes.
2: And you want to sail up the river, don't you?
1: Up the river, yes. Up the creek, no.
2: Look, if it'll make you any happier, I'll come down with you and help you choose the boat.
1: No, thank you.
2: But why not? I'm quite a seafaring man myself. Look at the times I've sailed from England to Australia. The hard way, under canvas.
1: In a sailing boat?
2: In a lifeboat. I couldn't afford the fare. Look, at least we can go down and see what boat Sydney's got. He might have just what we're looking for.
1: Well, what do you think, Moira?
3: I'm not saying anything. You wouldn't listen to me last week, and what happened? He sold you 20 acres of land to build a house on at a pound an acre.
2: Hey, why, that's marvelous. So cheap. Where was the land situated?
1: Mind your own business.
2: Where was it, Moira?
3: Halfway up the side of a cliff.
2: Look, there's nothing to worry about this time. Let's all go down, have a look at the boats, and if we don't like them, we don't buy.
1: All right, then, I'll give him one more chance, but I'm warning you, Kerr. If he catches me again, I'll push you on the floor and roll on you. Come to Southampton.

0: Now then,
1: what number pier is Sid on?
2: 13.
0: Let's put the mockers on it before we start.
3: Here we are. That's Pier 13 over there.
0: Oh, yes, I see it. The one with all the bits of driftwood floating around the end.
1: There is boats.
0: Good night.
3: Tony, come back.
0: I'm not buying any of that lot. Look at them. They've all been ridden with cannonballs.
3: They're the portholes.
1: Look, here's Sid's office. Let's go in.
4: Don't come in. I'm on to you, sir. Hello? Hello, yes, that's it. Calais, France, 677931. Hello, Gaston? Oh, Pierre. Ici Sid here. Hein? Oh, bon. Bon, very bon. How's vous? Oh, not so bon, eh? Oh, well, look, Pierre. About ce soir. It's all off. I can't get across. I'll have to pick up the fags and the brandy another night. Now, now, the customs haven't tumbled. I said the customs n'avait pas tumbled. No, it's just that I can't get a crew. No, I'm sorry, Pierre, I can't handle the boat myself. I got to have a crew, and I haven't got one, so there it is. I just can't find anybody stupid enough to go across. If I could get a crew, I'd see you tonight. Come in.
5: Hi, Sydney.
3: Hello, Mr. James.
0: Morning, Mr. James.
4: Pierre, see you tonight. Well, now, gents, what can I do for you?
5: Tony wants to buy a boat.
4: And you couldn't have come to a better man. I got a marvelous selection of vessels outside.
0: Can we have a look at them?
4: Certainly. Is it tied in?
5: Yeah.
4: You better put these on.
0: What are they?
4: Diving suits. Well, look, shall we step outside and take a look at the fleet? I'm sure we've got something tucked away that'd suit you. There you are. Look at that lot. Luxury class they are. Do you know last week I had the doctors down here looking at this lot?
5: What happened?
4: They refused to unload them.
0: Oh, I've seen it. Say them all. That's the one I want. That's her. That's me craft. How much do you want for her?
4: I'll find out. Charlie, ring up Cunard. Ask them how much they want for the Queen Mary.
0: Is there the Queen Mary?
4: Yeah, she's sailing tonight.
0: She won't sail tonight, matey. It'll take him a week to get the paddles on.
4: The Queen Mary isn't... The Queen Mary isn't a paddle steamer.
0: I know, I was only joking. Ah, it's a wonderful sight to see her going down the old channel. Sails billowing, 2,000 oars hitting the water all at once.
3: Tony, don't be so silly. What do you think those funnels are for?
0: Funnels? Oh, the chimbleys. Oh, well, it's winter, they've got to have fires in the room.
3: Tony, they're not rooms, they're berths. Do you know that there are 2,000 berths on that ship?
0: Well, every trip.
3: Of course.
0: Wait till the Sunday papers get hold of that.
4: Look, stupid. Never mind about that ship. What about mine? I've got a yacht here that I'm very proud of. Look at her. Ain't she a beauty?
0: Well, the sails are a bit ragged and dirty, aren't they? We'll have to get amended and cleaned up a bit.
4: Well, I'd appreciate it if you would.
0: Why?
4: It's my washing. All right, let's go aboard and have a look at her.
0: Right. My word, this is a bit dodgy. You'll have to get a wider gangplank than this.
4: The gangplank's over here. That's a mooring rope.
0: Are you sure this boat's safe?
4: Of course it is. Why?
0: Nothing. I was just wondering why the lifeboat's got a lifeboat.
4: All right, I'll tell you.
0: Why?
4: One's a non-smoker.
0: See, well, I must admit she's taken me fancy. How much?
4: Oh, Tony. Of course you're a friend of mine.
0: I'm not paying that much.
4: Well, look, I'll tell you what then.
0: Still too much.
4: Look, I'm not going to argue with you. I don't have to sell you the boat. I got a cash customer in the office waiting to buy it.
6: Oi! See, where's that firewood you promised?
4: Later, I'm selling it. All right, Hancock, what about it?
7: Well,
4: I'll tell you what I'll do. Here's a peak cap with gold braid on.
0: Oh, yes. Moira, cop the lad here. But Bill, Captain Horatio Hancock. Mr. Christian, I'll see him all hanging from the highest yardstick. 15 hours on a dead man's chest, yo-ho-ho, and it comes out here. What do you think, Maura?
3: I think it suits you, Tony. I like the gold braid.
0: Gold braid?
3: Yes.
0: You know, during the war, we nautical men called it scrambled egg. And oh.
7: What's wrong?
0: It is.
4: Hancock, do you want this boat or not?
0: Can I keep the hat?
4: Of course.
0: All right, then, how much?
4: To you, 50 quid.
0: I'll take it, a bargain. Money well spent, that is, now. Now then, how much for the boat?
4: Do you want to try it out first?
0: Well, I...
4: take a tip from me, Tony boy. Never get tied up with anything you haven't tried out first. I'll let you sail it over to France tonight. Bring it back tomorrow morning.
2: Really?
4: I insist. I'll come with you, of course.
2: Bags, I'm captain.
8: Naturally.
2: Good. We'll go to France, then. I'm looking forward to those old French customs.
4: Yes, the idea is to avoid them.
2: All right. As long as I'm captain. And don't forget, as captain, I am responsible for every one of you and for everything that goes on board my ship.
4: Can I have that in writing?
2: Come on, let's get underway.

0: Oh, this is the line.
1: Miles out in the open sea. Not another vessel in sight. Nothing. Hello, what's that following us?
2: The pier. I told you we should have crossed it.
3: Oh, look, there's the Isle of Wight, dead ahead.
1: Oh, yes, what do we do here?
3: Turn left, unless you want to take a bus.
1: Bill, stick your hand out the porthole. We're going left.
2: Now, we've got to be very careful here, Hancock. It's getting dark, and you've got to watch where you're going.
1: Don't tell me what to do. I'm the captain here. You're just a deckhand. Come in the old acid. Squeeze more salt water out of his socks than you sailed on. Of course it's getting dark. Of course it's getting dark. I spotted it straight away. As soon as the light started to go, I noticed it. You've got nothing to worry about with Hancock at the helm. It's still easy driving a ship in the dark. Why, you can't go wrong when you've got lighter ships and marker boys and lighthouses to guide you.
2: All right. What did you hit?
1: A light ship?
4: Any damage?
5: Yes, one propeller gone, rudder missing, mainmast gone, the stern's caved in, and there's a dirty great big hole in the side.
1: Yes, but anything new?
5: No!
1: Engine all right?
5: Yes!
1: Are you sure?
5: Yes, it's securely bolted to the lower deck.
1: Good.
5: There's just one thing.
1: Fine.
5: The lower deck's gone.
3: Well, no engine, what are we going to do now?
2: We'll have to hoist the sail.
3: But where can we get a lump of canvas big enough?
1: What's everybody looking at my trousers for?
3: Tony, this is an emergency.
1: It will be if I take them off.
2: All right, get them off.
1: Oh, all right, there.
2: Blimey, that's a flash bit of pants you got on here. White with red polka dots.
1: Maura made them for me.
2: Where'd you get the material?
3: I sewed 10 Japanese flags together.
1: All right, thank you. You've got me trousers. Just leave me with me dignity.
2: Right. Hoist his trousers. Oh, that's better. We're going a fair lick now.
5: Hey, watch out at the wheel there. There's a rowing boat dead in front of us.
1: Well, tell him to get out of the way.
5: He won't budge.
1: Well, try straight any then.
2: Here, that collision must have done some damage. We're listing to starboard.
5: Wait a minute. We're straightening up again.
2: Oh, good. Oh, blimey, we're listing again to port now.
3: No, it's all right. We're straightening up again.
5: No, wait a minute. What the... We're listing to starboard again.
3: What's going on? Tony, stop walking round the boat.
2: Yeah, we gotta get a move on if we're gonna get to France tonight. Come on now. Full trousers ahead.

0: And what filthy weather. Any sign of the French coastline yet, number one?
1: Well, I can't see a thing through the glasses, sir.
0: Let me have a look. Well, of course you can't see anything. There's sunglasses. Fool, get off me bridge. It's such a night. Oh, what a night it is. It really is such a night. The moon is bright.
2: Hancock, stop dancing about. We're listening again.
3: Tony. Tony, just a minute. Turn round.
0: Yeah?
3: Yes. Has anyone ever told you you look like Jack Hawkins?
0: No, not recently.
3: Well, you know, you do. With that duffel coat on and that mug of cocoa, you're the living image of him in The Cruel Sea, and I ought to know. I was in it.
0: You don't want to blush at all? Oh, don't be silly. It's nothing like him now. Find out. Two boys to starboard, mate. Watch your helm. Keep the matches clear. Keep that deck cargo fastened. Secure the lifeboats. Do you really think I look like Jack Hawkins?
3: Yes. Honestly, the resemblance is amazing.
0: Oh, you're imagining things. I've got a different shaped head altogether. I can't see it myself. But now the hatches. Bring it on against the wind. Half speed. Keep it steady now. Two more points to starboard. Watch that gibbet. Whatever it may be. Swing round the yardarm. Lower the boom. Break out those top gallants. Bill?
4: Yeah?
0: Do you think I look like Jack Hawkins?
4: It's uncanny.
0: Yes?
4: No kidding.
0: 16 depth charges at 30-second interval. That's one down, I tell you. Are you sure there's nothing on the radar screen? This convoy must get through. Watch for torpedoes, zigzag formation. Ah, periscope, action stations. All hands on...
2: Hancock!
0: Erickson, Captain Erickson to you.
2: Whoever you are. Come down and give me a hand with this bucket. The ship's leaking.
0: Well, put a bowl under it.
3: I say, look. What's that light out there? Somebody's signaling to us.
2: All right, put the brakes on. This is as far as we go.
3: Hey, aren't we going to France?
2: This is near enough. Stop the ship.
0: I'm the captain here.
2: Do as you're told and shut up.
0: I don't like the look of this. Get behind me, Bill.
4: Where are you?
0: Behind Moira.
2: I'm taking over from now on, and you'll do what I tell you, see?
0: So it's mutiny, eh?
2: Yes.
0: Mutiny is an ugly thing.
2: So are you, so shut up. All right, now give me that megaphone. Ahoy there!
5: Ahoy!
2: Pierre! E.C. Sid!
0: E.C. Sid? You can't say that. I see Sid, or he saw Sid. not E.C. Sid. I'm not having that.
2: Now, look here.
0: No, E.C. Lawn is all right. E.C. Bond's all right if he don't sing. E.C. Sid, never. I'm sorry.
2: Stow your cab. Pierre! Bring your boat alongside. We'll load the stuff onto the deck.
3: Tony, I've just realized what's happening. Sid's a smuggler. He's picking up contraband from this Frenchman and smuggling it back to England. We've got to do something.
0: By heavens, you're right. Leave this to me, Maura. There'll probably be a fight. Now, listen. If things start getting tough, promise me you'll get out of my cabin. Lock the door and hide under the table.
3: Why?
0: That's where I'll be.
4: No, Tom, we can't let him get away with this. We've got to stop him. I'll come with you.
0: All right, you first.
2: All right, Pierre. Start swinging the stuff across.
0: Just a minute, James. We're not going to let you get away with this. Smuggling is against the law. And we're going to see that you get what's coming to you. It's people like you who undermine the whole economic stability of the country, evading customs duty, just for your own selfish ends. What's inside those cases?
2: Brandy.
0: Up
4: to you.
0: Down your end of it.
4: To me.
3: Tony! Bill! What are you doing?
0: Now, keep out of it. There's a good girl, Maura. To me, girl,
4: to you.
0: Maura. There she does it. That's the lot. Good lad, Pierre. Back tomorrow night with a bigger boat.
2: Nice.
0: Turn round. Back to England, quick.

0: Now, we've got to be dead careful here, Hancock.
1: Aye, aye, Captain.
0: We must be somewhere near the English coast.
2: Seems to me we've been going round in circles for the last 3 hours.
1: Well, I've been following the course Sydney marked on the chart. Look, there it is.
2: Show me. Oh, Tony.
1: What?
2: That's where I rested my cocoa mug.
3: Say, fellas, there's

0: Oh, Tony.
1: What?
0: That's where I rested my cocoa mug.
2: Say, fellas, there's a motor launch heading this way. HM Customs and Excise.
3: Here you are, Hancock. You can have your hat back. You're captain again.
4: Yes, ahoy, ahoy there!
5: Morning!
6: Nice day.
4: We are coming aboard!
5: Sorry, full up. There's another one coming up behind.
4: Now then. Hi, Jove. Which one of you is the captain?
7: She is.
4: I won't keep you long, by Jove. I just want to make a routine search of your boat. I can't be too careful.
6: You ever know who's trying to smuggle brandy across the channel?
4: Do we? Well, if you'll excuse me, I'll start searching. Come, men!

0: How much longer are those guys going to be searching? All this waiting. You would have thought that they'd have found it by now.
1: Well, Tony doesn't seem to be very worried about it.
0: Why? Where is he?
1: Leaning over the side, talking to that customs officer.
2: Well, this isn't the first time I've been to see you, though.
3: I didn't think it was,
2: no. No, you can tell by my gait, can't you?
4: Yes, you have got a big one, haven't you?
2: Well, it's my teeth. They don't fit properly. I'm having them out next week.
4: Oh.
2: Anyway, as I was saying, during the war, I commanded the minesweeper.
4: You sweat mines?
2: Well, you have to. They get filthy, you know. Anyway, from the first day I took command, there was trouble.
4: Oh, there would be.
2: There was.
4: Yes.
2: They resented me.
4: Did they?
2: Nothing was said, mind you, but there was that atmosphere,
4: yes,
2: you know what I mean?
4: Yeah.
2: Little things like knives sticking in doors just as you're going to open them.
4: Yes, yes. It's very dodgy.
2: So anyway, do you think I look like Jack Hawkins?
4: No.
2: I just thought I'd ask. Well, I was saying... the men didn't like me, see, because I was strict. I knew there was a conspiracy against me. There was a thief on board, but I couldn't pin anything down until the Tuesday.
4: What happened then?
2: The strawberries went.
4: Did they?
2: The strawberries went, and then I had them. Of course, nobody helped me. They were all against me.
4: Yes, sir.
2: I didn't have a friend on that ship. Clicking these little steel balls in my hand doesn't annoy you, does it?
4: No. It's very musical, huh?
2: Musical?
4: Yeah, I like it.
2: Oh,
4: it's,
2: I'm pleased.
4: Yes.
2: Good. Well, anyway, I confronted him with it. I said, where's the strawberries, I said. That's Adam. Oh, my word.
4: Oh, dear.
2: You can see they were in for it. So they muted it.
4: No.
2: They gathered up one end of the ship and stared at me,
4: yeah,
2: nudging each other. Tapping their heads.
4: Did they? Oh, yeah. You can see it.
2: So they thought I was ill.
4: Yeah.
2: I wasn't. It was the strawberries.
4: Yeah.
2: So I said, back your mutant stags, I'll have you court-martialed. Well, that was the turning point.
4: Well done.
2: They could see they was up against a born leader. Mm. They were uneasy, you know, uneasy they were.
4: Oh, no, yes, yes.
2: They could see they'd gone too far. I felt sorry for them.
4: Did you?
2: Because they were only kids, you know, just out of the jazz clubs.
4: Oh, yes, yes.
2: To show them I didn't bear any malice, I made a peace offering.
4: That's the start.
2: I walked towards them with my hand outstretched.
4: Yes, yes.
2: They appreciated that. They all rushed forward in a body and with smiles of gratitude all over their faces, they came up to me and clasped my hand.
4: Yeah.
2: Do you know what they did?
4: What?
2: They threw me overboard.
5: Excuse me, Mr. Hancock.
2: Oh, I suppose you found...
5: Yes. 300 bottles of brandy. You didn't fall off my head, Joe. Painting them all white and tying a note round them. Only 2 pints tomorrow, milkman. Yes. By Jove, this is the best brandy on the market. Do you realise that? Unobtainable in England. Worth a fortune.
2: Oh, we'd have got more, but we didn't have a bigger boat.
5: Too bad. Well, come along. Aye, Joe. Amen.

0: Yeah, this is Sid. Same again for us.
1: Yes, and 600 cases for the gentleman in the peak cap. It was 600, wasn't it?
2: Yes, by Jove. That's right.
1: 5,000 crates for the Admiral.
3: Yes, we've got enough room.
1: How you managed to borrow HMS Vanguard, I'll never know.
2: To me.
1: Down your end a bit.
4: To you.
5: Slowly down.
6: That was Hancock's Half Hour, featuring the lad himself with Moira Lister, Bill Kerr, Sidney James, and Kenneth Williams. Incidental music was composed by Wally Stott and recorded by the BBC Augmented.

0: Review Orchestra, conducted by Harry Rabinowitz. The script was written by Ray Galton and Alan Simpson, and the program, which was recorded, was produced by Dennis Mayne Wilson.
1: End a meal with a Cape Apple. 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
2: Duel. 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
3: Once upon a time there was an engineer.
4: Choo-choo Charlie was his name, we hear.
3: He had an engine and he sure had fun. He used good and plenty candy to make his train run.
5: Charlie says, love my good and plenty. Charlie says, really rings the bell. Charlie says, love my good and plenty. Don't know any other candy that I love so well.
6: Yes, it's for you. It's your dinner. It's called Cupboard Love. 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Comes in a packet, not a tin. See this foil pouch? Keeps it moist and squeezy. 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It's a new kind of cat food. Moist. It's good for you. Like it?
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11: Hold it up to the light. Not a brain in sight.
12: Ah, John Fryer Sellers, taste this script.
11: What is that?
12: A freshly cooked version of...
11: Quatermass, OBE.
13: This is the terror-stricken service of the BBC. Today, at approximately this afternoon, a discovery was made on the site of the Notting Hill Gate site of the government's new dig-up-the-roads plan for congesting traffic scheme. Workmen, in the absence of a strike, settled for work as an alternative. It was during this brief lull in high-powered inertia that Morris Onions, a scaffolder's knee-wrencher, stumbled across something he'd found. Ting-tong, billy-bong. I would like it known that though I read this stuff, I don't write it. Ba-bang!
14: Here, Julian.
15: What's that?
14: Here, over here, mate, here.
15: Coming
14: back. Get your trousers on, hurry, Julian. Look at this.
15: Oh, dear. Saints preserve us.
16: Hey, what's all this about?
15: Watch
16: this
15: now.
12: Dude, that's a human skull.
16: Is it?
12: Aye. Must be a woman, the mouth's open.
15: Here. We'd better call an Irish doctor.
16: Yes.
12: Too late. Too late for that. It's a goner, man.
15: Oh, dear.
12: I need help at all.
14: Call the Chinese police. Here, hold this whistle and play that note.
15: Listen. He's coming. He's almost here. He's arrived.
12: You were playing my song. I'm sorry I'm late, but the flin of the flons to come the nib of the bloom.
16: Unlike East or East.
12: Now have a look at this by here. Gads, the head of a skull. I'd better take its fingerprints. Ladies and gentlemen, in my dual role as constable and announcer, I now assume the mantle of the latter, but only for a brief announcement. Next morning, after my report as a constable, a man and a woman from the Ministry of Certain Things were flown in from Battersea by road with a rug over their knees that travelled with them plung.
15: Knick-a-knack.
14: Knick-a-knack. What are you doing, Minnie? Dog's had four burns already. Three of them are mine, I think. Now look. Another one. Oh, look.
15: Oh. Lord Crun.
14: What?
15: This skull is 5 million years old.
14: Happy birthday. Happy birthday, dear Min.
15: Thank you.
14: Happy birthday.
15: Thank you. Thank you, Hen. It's nice of you to remember my skull. Thank you. Now, dig on, the power.
14: Aha.
15: Oh.
14: Min.
15: Oh.
14: Stop wallpapering my trousers while I'm straining with the trowel.
15: You must get a new pair, then. The paint's coming up the knee, you know.
14: Had a return.
15: Coming up the knee.
14: Royal strings. I can't understand it, you know. These knees were hand-painted by Anna Gooney.
16: Sir, will it be longly restoration? Only the workmen are waiting to start work at the tea break, to see.
14: This is a vital brown archaeological site, sir. It could be that on this very spot the first men existed. Can you see that this we've dug up just now? Do you recognize it?
12: It appears to be a piece of mud.
15: And there's more where that came from.
12: Now, look, I may be ignorant.
15: I'm sure you are.
12: Look, I will turn a deaf eye to all that nonsense.
15: Put a punch at the conk.
12: I was saying I don't see the archaeological importance of mud.
14: Oh, no, no.
15: Money.
14: Here comes Professor Ned Quatermain.
16: Whoopee! Quatermass, son of a scientist and doctor of darkness. Two for the price of one. Up, high.
12: Thank you.
16: Now, what's all this about, eh?
14: What? Look at that. Something's under the ground.
16: Oh, it is. It's hard. Here, hold my coconut tree while I have a look. This is a job for those sons of fun, the army.
17: And Bob.

0: I never be free of them. Now then, what's the trouble?
1: An unexploded German bomb.
0: What? Don't be frightened, lad. That's too heavy tape. Son, find it. Pick it up, Mr.
1: Oh, I don't know. Thus, with 10 men holding 1 million shovels, they dug away in the direction of the thing. As they dug, the thing took shape. 20 foot long, red, as large as an engine boiler, with an entrance on the side and a sealed compartment in the front.
2: Oh, dear. Dear, dear, dear.
0: I don't like the look of it.
1: Well, we can't change it now. It's the only one we got.
0: Yes, there is something in what you say.
1: Yes, it can happen to the best of us.
0: Indeed it can.
1: Yes. Well, that seems to explore that argument in full, doesn't it?
0: But what is this thing?
2: Hold along. Yes, funny thing.
0: Power singing and stop flashing your insteps, me.
1: Oh, we can't stand around here doing nothing. People will think we are workmen.
0: Nathan, how's the work going on that silly, harmless old bomb, eh? Oh, you were all frightened of nothing, you know.
1: This line the major spoke from inside a suit of Crusader's armor inside a Cromwell tank.
0: You like it? I wear it all the time during explosions, you know.
1: It must be hell in there.
3: During the night, those concerned continued their digging. Fatung!
2: Oh. Oh, listen.
0: There's no doubt about these rhythm skulls, I mean. They are 50 million years old.
2: Nonsense! According to my equivalent, in my opinion, these skulls were dropped by the Germans in 1943.
1: Unexploded German skulls? I hadn't thought of that.
0: Elephant soup with squad spuds.
1: I hadn't thought of that either.
0: Sabrina in the bath.
1: I do have some spare time.
2: I don't think she has. Gentlemen. Gentlemen, look. From the bones we've discovered, I have reconstructed an Irish stew.
1: And this is what prehistoric Irish stews look like.
2: Yeah.
0: I knew it. Oy vey.
1: Listen. Someone screaming in agony. Fortunately, I speak it fluently.
0: Oh, sir. Oh, me krills are plurned.
1: Sight of a tang, what's up? Your boots have gone grey with worry.
0: I was inside the thing picking up prehistoric baggins when I spots a creature crawling up the wall. It was a weasel. And suddenly it went...
1: What a strange and horrible death.
0: Then I heard an hissing sound and a voice say, Minardo.
1: Minardo? We must keep our ears, nose, and throats open for anything that goes Minardo.
2: Yes.
0: Be forewarned, sir. The Minardo is an ancient word that can be read in the Westminster's library. You know.
1: Well, it so happens that I have a Westminster library on me. And, Dad, look! There I am inside, examining an occult dictionary.
2: Oh, yes.
1: Minardo. Minardo. Min.
2: Yes.
1: I feel an attack of conks coming on. Quick! The brandy!
4: Oh, boy. Now you know the real power of my conk.

0: good.
1: Meantime, Professor Quatermass is endeavoring to open the front compartment.
2: Now, workman, I want you to drill through this place here, you see?
3: No.
2: Now, you're sure you know all about using micro-radium tip drills for non-porous surfaces?
3: Oh, you're not. I got a hold of...
2: Right.
3: Okay, then. Okay, mine. Switch on!
2: Are you sure you know what you're doing?
3: Yeah, but I'm willing to take a second opinion.
2: Look! There's a hole appearing.
3: Oh, let me look through. I specialize in appearing holes. Let me have a look. Oh, wow.
2: How can you see?
3: A glass eye.
2: What's the matter? Doesn't he trust you? I say. Can you smell something?
3: Yeah.
2: Major Bradnock!
3: No. It smells like Irish stew.
2: Gag! My brain raced in the various directions. The frontal lobes of Charing Cross and the Isle of Riddles of the Antipodes. Listen, the smell ties up with Minnie's replica of the Irish stew. Break that door down. With this break...
3: Leave it unmoved.

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1: Hold this coconut tree. Let me try.
0: It is open all the time.
1: Dear listeners, inside the seal compartment were the complete skeletons of 3 serge suits, along with the bones of a bowler hat.
2: I mean, go and preserve these specimens in brown fume spirit and quilled leather on.
3: It's daylight, Doc.
4: Oh, lovely. Have you any food? Have you some food down there? Any nice food? Any small chips and things?
1: Who is that hovering on the stairs?
3: That is the great international leaper and balloonist extraordinary, Le Comte Viscomte de Comte Jim Wins. Moriarty, known as the Mantovani of Piccadilly. There he goes.
1: Gad! Time for Ray Ellington and the old Brandy now!
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1: I sing melodies divine, melodies from old Ireland.
2: We are now approaching the climax of this thrilling series in one part. Around the great scarlet capsule, the entire cast are assembled. That's me in the wig.
3: My friends, you've just 1 hour to find out the origin of this giant scrimson scrimson screw, yakabakakakoo. After that, they're letting the press in.
4: Yes, hurry up, man. I'm waiting for a headline.
3: Dad, it's a trilby hat on legs.
4: Steady on, my man. I am Ace Bluebottle. Known in Fleet Street as Scoop Bluebottle, Wonderboy reporter.
3: What paper do you represent?
4: Brown paper. What is the weekly organ of the Finchley Beat Generation? Editors Bluebottle and Bluebottle. Headline, Boy Reporter Bluebottle Scoops. Headline, Flashy, Giant German Bomber Hoax. I did it in my spare time, says Sydenham Night Watchman. Quaddy. Sitting in his watchman's hat, Grey Hady, 67-year-old Tom Onions of Puker's Lodge, Mon, say, it all comes so easy in the dark hours.
5: You're making it up.
4: Silence, man! Bend down! Oh. It's Professor Echo.
5: Oh.
4: The brains behind...
5: What? What the...
4: The brains behind the Winscow disaster.
5: Oh.
4: Scoop! Professor Echo gives a brown paper daily exclusive statement.
5: What?
4: Can I quote you on that, please?
5: No. Why, what's a private?
4: Well, give us an exclusive statement, Impro.
5: How are you doing? I like chips in brown gravy.
4: Oh, that would be good. Flashy! Hello? Give me the sitting desk.
6: Hello? Sitting desk. Here?
4: Listen, Ed. Scoop Bottle here. Clear the front page.
6: What for, my lad?
4: Professor Echoes denies paternity case. I like chips in brown gravy, tell the judge.
6: Great work, kid. Keep it up.
4: Thanks, Ed. Now for the exclusive picture scene. Professor Quatermass pretends to sing and all the others put your fingers in your ears. Ready? Points. Super Junior Candle Flash Gun with cardboard built-in triggeredy. Say cheese. Who's been meddling with my thin equipment?
7: Gentlemen, the Count and I have the solution to the red capsule thing.
3: How do you know?
7: We have just watched the last installment on the television.
5: Mind me, I must play my last installment on my television.
3: Fell rather flat, didn't it? Try singing it.
5: Anything to save it. That reminds me, I must play the last installment on my television set.
3: Well, try it with full orchestral accompaniment.
5: That reminds me, I must play the last installment on my television set.
8: Who threw that stuff at the gun?
3: Ken! Look what it is!
8: The phantom strikes again. It must be hell in there. And there's obviously more where that came from.
3: Now it's coming clearer.
8: Is it?
3: Yes. Poltergeists throw stuff about.
2: There must be the bad one.
3: This proves my theory. This skull capsule is a seat of spirit beings.
8: Try the gentlemen to press it here. I try to hold them back, but they burst through by putting money in me hand.
3: Spoken like a true commissioner. Oh, I'm dead.
2: What?
3: He's been struck by a Neolithic Irish stew. It's the spirits at work again.
9: Let's get out of here, my good friend.
3: There's only one. There's only one answer. Eccles, prepare a series of TNT charges to destroy the thing.
5: Ah, I don't worry. I got a man. Oh, what?

0: All night, preparations to explode the thing continued. For miles around, people had to be evacuated.
1: Yes, what is it?
0: I'm terribly sorry to knock you up so late.
1: They all say that.

0: I'm afraid you'll have to be evacuated.
1: Oh. Come in. I'll just pack a few things.
2: Well, I at this point, the script was heavily censored. But we leave the ensuing silence for the listeners to imagine what followed.
3: You filthy slave!
4: Major, dynamite's already in the train.
3: Oh, well, tell everybody to take cover.
4: Take cover, Major.
3: Thank you for telling me, lad. Get hold of this plunger.
4: Wow.
5: Stop! There's a man called Moriarty tied up inside the thing.
3: Yes, I know. It's all right, Ben.
5: All right, he'll be blown to bits.
3: Don't worry, I have the Count heavily insured against such things.
5: No, I'm afraid I can't allow you to do such a thing.
3: £50 be enough.
5: Right. Come on, plunger! 10, 9, 8, 7, 6, 5, 4, 3, 2, 1, fire!
4: Well, forgot to connect it up.
5: Well, get over and fix it then.
4: Okay, I'm on.
5: And nobody takes that plunger.
3: Hello? Insurance? Can I take out another one of those policy things? Eccles, yes. Mad Dan Eccles. That's right. Another 50 be enough, Ned.
5: Uh-huh.
6: This is the Flippy Dabby D service of the BBC. The giant capsule was today exploded and went bang. London transport experts have, however, discovered what the thing was. Apparently, the remains of the three blue serge suits found inside were, in fact, those of three sit-down tube strikers. And the capsule was a tube train that had been shunted into a siding and forgotten. The mystic word, Minador, was, in fact, the word, mind the doors. Not a very good end, but tidy, don't you think? Good night.
3: And there's more where that came from, Kim.

0: much is that vase?
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1: Hey, Phil Fred. I never did have a head for heights.
2: And the smell of this gilt paint is something chronic.
1: You're beginning to get a gilt complex.
2: Oh, look at you, Elf. Witty with it now. Come on, we better lower ourselves down to do a bit more.
1: Right, all then. You put the pot of paint on your shoulder and I'll let the cradle down.
2: All right, now, careful, Elf. There's a good lad. Let the rope out gentle.
1: All right, now, Fred. Hold on. Here we go.
2: Elf, stop!
1: There we are, then.
2: You stupid cloth-headed clown. Fancy pulling up sharp like that. Now, look what's happened to the paint.
1: Oh, Fred, I'm sorry. What a mess.
3: That was an excerpt from The Man with the Golden Arm. Another in our series, a film worth remembering, which is more than can be said for the next half hour.
4: However, for those with patience and understanding, here is a sort of radio show which is beyond our ken. Among those taking part are Lumberly Falterwick and Natalie Shenwood, Songs at the Clavichord, the Massed Choir of the Chorus Girls Rest Home, Jack Luby, Miss Evelyn Exit.
5: Wouldn't mind going out with her.
4: To continue, Big Chief Blenkinsop, Thalia Gronch, and of course Mr. Kenneth Horne, who prefers to remain anonymous. Ladies and gentlemen, Kenneth Horne.
6: Hello, good evening, and welcome to Beyond Our Ken. Now, always make sure before listening that this is the authentic Beyond Our Ken. Beware of imitations. Just one week, another chap calling himself Kenneth Horne turned up for the broadcast, but fortunately the genuine article was easily distinguishable. I've got a little lion stamped on my head. Well, now let me, as usual, tell you some of the things that have happened since we last met. Well, by far the most eventful day was Thursday, when I had a contract to appear for Unlimited Television Limited. So, I went round to their new studio for a morning rehearsal.
7: All right, settle down now, please. Settle down, please. Thank you. Mr. Horne, can we have you in position? Thank you. All right, Gladys, get into place alongside Mr. Horne. That's it, right. Right, now, quiet, everybody. Got your camera lined up, Cecil?
8: Yes, Dudley.
7: Right. Now, this time, don't forget to wind the film past the four little red dots. Stand by. Action!
9: Peter, it's been such fun today. I've had a lovely time.
6: Yes, Samantha, and you're such fun to be with.
9: Oh, isn't it heavenly here in the haystack? Oh, I wish this day would never end. Clasp my hand tighter.
6: Samantha?
9: Yes, Peter?
6: There's only one perfect way to end our day together.
9: Oh, Peter, you mean...
6: Yes. Here, have one of the new king-sized filter-tipped cigarettes.
9: Oh, well, they're not Trafalgar Squares, are they?
6: Of course. Double the length, twice the strength.
9: Only Trafalgar Squares contain that subtle blend of toasted menthol and new-mown hay.
6: Plus the special high-octane smoke flavour worth 10 guineas an ounce.
9: They're so easy to identify. Only this cigarette produces a cloud of foul, evil-smelling smoke.
6: Yes, you're always alone with Trafalgar Square.
7: Okay, that's fine. A 10 minutes break, everyone.
6: Oh, dear, I'm glad that's over, Gladys.
9: Me too. Anyone got a fag?
6: Well, I'm going for a quick cup of tea, I think. See you later.
10: Excuse me, Mr. Horne. Could I have your autograph?
6: Oh, it certainly is.
10: I hope you don't mind me asking. It's not for me, it's for me granddad.
6: Oh. Well.
10: Thank you.
6: There you are. Do you work here?
10: Yes, Unlimited Television very kindly kept me on. You see, I used to be a stage doorkeeper here before this place became a television studio.
6: Oh, you mean when it was the old Odadrome Theatre?
10: You know, Mr. Hall, some of the best British musical comedies were staged in this very theatre.
6: Yes, I know these modern musicals may be all right for some, but you can't beat the old ones, can you?
10: No, you can't. When I think of smash hits like Susie and the Soldier, remember that one?
6: Yes, certainly I do.
10: Yes, and then there was That Girl Gertie.
6: Yes, that one too.
10: Tame Pansies.
6: Tame Pansies?
10: Yeah, that was a sequel to Wild Violet. But my favourite of all was Kitty from Kensington.
6: Oh, I don't remember that one.
10: You don't remember Kitty from Kensington? Oh, you missed a treat. What a lovely show that was. I

0: The scene, a fashionable street in Kensington. The time, just after the First World War.
1: Good gracious! Do these old eyes of mine deceive me? No! It can't be. It is. It's Captain Percy Brewster, home from the war.
2: Well, bless my soul. It's Reggie of Fairfax.
1: Hello, sport. Good to see you. I heard a rumor that you got shot in the Ardennes.
2: Nonsense. By the way, this is my ex-batsman, Bobby Beadle.
3: Honored to meet you, Mr. Fairfax. Captain Brewster has kindly allowed me to stay in his service.
1: Where are you off to, Percy?
2: To tea with Lord Fitzstrumpet.
1: Dash it all, so am I. I hear his daughter Millicent is quite an eyeful. Be careful, Percy. From what they say, a rich, brave, and handsome man like you is just what she is looking for.
3: Don't you worry about the captain. He is used to such things. All the pretty young girls throw themselves at his feet.
1: Oh, Percy, I can't help it if I've got to sexy toes. Well, this is the house. Shall we go in?
2: Wait, I have an amusing idea. Bobby, let us indulge in a little harmless deception. You and I shall change places.
3: I don't understand, sir.
2: You shall be Captain Percy Brewster, and I shall be your batman, Bobby.
1: Oh. I say, what fun.
2: Well, Captain Percy Brewster, what do you say?
3: Stand to attention when you're talking to me.
2: All right, don't overdo it. Now, remember, Reggie, I'm Bobby. Come on, let's go in.

0: Well, gentlemen, may I present my daughter, Millicent?
1: I say, Lord Fitztrumpet, what a stunner.
2: Don't be impertinent, Bobby. Go to the servants' quarters and amuse yourself.
1: Very good, Captain.
3: So you are the famous Percy Brewster. I've heard so much about your deeds, Captain.
2: Then let us take a walk in the Rose Garden.
3: Oh, a splendid idea. It's so nice at this time of the year.
2: It's nice at any time of the year. Come, Millicent, let us savor the breath of the wild hysteria.
3: Captain, surely you mean wisteria.
2: I know what I mean.
3: Your arm, Captain Brewster.
2: Well, please, call me Percy.
3: Oh, Percy. Isn't it beautiful out here?
2: Not half so beautiful as you, Millicent.
3: Look at the roses. Aren't they blooming lovely?
2: Yes, I'm a sucker for roses. Tell me what else you like.
3: Boating on the river with a handsome army officer. Do you know any?
2: Only me? What about next weekend?
3: You mean you and I in the same boat together?
2: Yes. I'd like to kiss and cuddle you in a canoe. Think of all the things to do in a canoe.
3: It would be so much fun to in a canoe. Nothing like a bill and coo in a canoe.

0: Well, well, well, half an hour is gone. I wonder what's keeping Millicent and Captain Brewster.
1: Don't worry, Lord Fitztrumpet. They may have dallied by the dahlias.
0: Yes, and no doubt Cupid's been at it again. The young rascal, eh? Are you in love, Mr. Fairfax?
1: Yes, sir, I am. But unhappily, she does not return my love.
0: Oh, what rotten luck, Mr. Fairfax. Would it help to tell me about it?
1: Indeed. It might.
2: Thank you.

0: You poor chap, I know how you must feel.
1: She's okay with him, but just says nay to me. She has brought a dismay to me.

0: thank you, yes.
1: You're only making it more painful. A good cup of tea will put you right. It's late today. What are they up to below stairs?
2: Hello, who are you?
3: I'm the kitchen maid. My name is Kitty.
2: You are very pretty, Kitty. So slender and pale.
3: Not really, sir. I have been mixing flour.
2: Oh, pretty witty, Kitty.
3: Who are you, sir?
2: I'm Captain... That is, I am in the service of Captain Percy Brewster. My name is Bobby.
3: Hello, Bobby. I can scarce believe that you are in service. You seem such a man of the world, and I, a simple kitchen maid who knows nothing of life.
2: My dear Kitty, neither do I know much. So you see, we are both, how shall I put it, dead ignorant. I do know one thing, though.
3: Oh, what is that?
2: I'm no intelligent chatterer. Don't know why Anthony took

0: or how a camel can go without water indefinitely, but you give me a thrill. I'm not a lover of Shakespeare.
1: Never heard of Samuel Pepys.
0: But you have got what it takes there.
1: You can take it quite gladly for Keith. I don't know old Homer's Iliad, or why Delilah cut Samson's hair till he had nothing at all. You give me a thrill. I never studied anatomy, but oh, your looks and your figure quite shatter me.

0: the master's ringing for tea. I'd better take it up.
1: Here, let me help you.
2: And this one I bagged in the Highlands. Biggest antlers I've ever seen. Very proud of it.
1: Oh, well, in that case, I'd better take my hat off it.
3: Hello, Daddy.
2: Oh, you're back, Millicent.
3: What's the matter with it?
4: No, he means... Oh, never mind. Lord Fitztrumpet, we have some news for you.
3: Yeah, Daddy, it's out there in the rose garden. We fell.
2: It's those blasty slippery leaves.
4: No, sir, no. Millicent and I, we're in love.
1: Congratulations.
2: Well, we must celebrate. Where's that confounded tea?
0: Sorry I'm late, sir.
1: It wasn't our fault, my lord. I've been singing to her.
2: What? What's that?
1: It's no good denying it. I'm in love with your kitchen maid.
4: But, sir, you can't be. Think of your rank.
3: Oh, how fascinating. You're a taxi driver?
4: No, Millicent, I'm afraid he is the real Captain Percy Brewster.
3: Oh, no.
4: Yes. This deception has gone far enough. I am nothing but an ex-army batman.
0: And you are an army captain of high rank?
1: Yes, Kitty, I'm afraid so. Does it mean our love can never be? Well, it's a dashed awkward situation. I mean, a captain and a kitchen maid and a lord's daughter and a batman. It's unheard of.
3: Wait! All is not lost, you see. We, too, have practiced a little harmless deception. I am Kitty, the kitchen maid.
0: And I am Millicent, Lord Fitztrumpet's daughter.
1: No! Oh, bliss.
4: Is this true, Lord Fitztrumpet?
2: Yes, but you see, I'm not really Lord Fitztrumpet. I'm a gypsy.
1: Oh, God help us. Then, Millicent, you are...
0: No, he's a gypsy prince, actually.
1: Well, then you are of nobility, after all.
5: Hooray!
4: Well, now we know who everybody really is, we may...
1: Just a minute. Since we're being quite truthful with each other...
4: Reggie, not you. Don't tell me you're not Reggie Fairfax.
1: I'm afraid I'm not.
4: Then, who on earth are you?
1: I'm Sandy Wilson.
2: Well, there must be a moral in all this somewhere.
1: There is. True love conquers all.

0: And so to the Kenneth Horne documentary feature, Hornorama. Yes, once again, Kenneth Horne and his team of investigators bring you a factual report on topics of immediate interest. And this week we present a close-up on sport.
1: Does it interfere with smoking and drinking? Well now, first of all, let's talk to one or two famous sports enthusiasts. You, sir, you're a well-known footballer, I believe.
2: That is so, yes. Stanley Birkinshaw. I play for Chocolate Athletic.
1: Chocolate Athletic, eh? What position?
2: I'm their soft centre forward. As it so happens, I've only just started with this side. Yes. Previously, I was outside right for West Sussex Sentinels. They christened me the Super Flash because of my supreme speed, but my startling success was soon spotted, and I switched sides at some considerable transfer fee. Several thousands it was.
1: Oh, that's wonderful. Now, tell me then, what is your best attribute as a footballer?
2: Well, you see, I'm such a first-class dribbler.
1: Now, here's another gentleman. You, sir, do you play any particular game?
3: Yes, I... Well, I tend to give it up. It almost gives me such a shocking cold.
1: Well, I'm sorry about that. What game is it?
3: Drafts.
1: Now, here's a very charming lady. Madam, are you a sporting lover?
4: Well, yes, very.
1: Well, now tell us, what are you interested in that won't get cut out?
4: As a matter of fact, I'm very keen on judo. Oh, yeah. I've been attending judo lessons for some time now. It comes in very handy.
1: And may I ask if you've got a boyfriend?
4: Well, I did until last week, and then I threw him over.
1: And now we're privileged to meet a delightful old gentleman who was at one time a champion boxer. A champion boxer. Good evening to you, sir.
4: Good evening.

0: a champion boxer.
1: Good evening to you, sir.
2: Good evening, sir. Thank you. Thank you for asking me up here.
1: Not at all. It's delightful to have you.
2: Thank you.
1: If I may interrupt just for one moment. I believe you've written a book on your boxing experiences.
2: Yes. That's true, sir. Yes, it's a sort of scrap book. it tells all about my big fights.
1: Yes, I'm sure it does. Well, now, something I've always wanted to know, sir. What actually made you want to fight?
2: I drink, mostly. I can tell you. When I did one or two...
1: Are you all right, sir?
2: Thank
1: you. Oh, good. Well,
2: you nearly had me over. I'm not.
1: Now tell me one thing more. How long were you in the fight? How long were you in the fight game?
2: 35 years.
1: How long?
2: 35.
1: And now, what was your most memorable fight?
2: That would be the welterweight contest with a Berman G. Basher. I had it all my own way for the first 3 rounds, and then the 4th round, I had a bit of bad luck. My seconds had to throw in the towel.
1: Oh, dear, you were in real trouble.
2: I was. My shorts were falling down. Oh, damn the ankles. I had to...
1: Of the many and varied sporting interests which cater for a wide public, there are, of course, those which are essentially of male appeal. Such adventurous pursuits as car racing.
3: Hello, Rodney.
4: Hey, Charles.
3: So this is the new car, eh? Rodney Mark III.
4: Isn't she a beauty?
3: You had her on the circuit yet?
4: No, I've done a few laps this morning, and believe me, Charles, she went like a barn. Designed and built my own specifications.
3: Yeah. I adore colour scheme, Robert. Lilac and chartreuse.
4: And then I got the new outswept fins at the back. They're very different from the old design.
3: I know. Fins ain't what they used to be.
4: They are a bit of a wag. Now tell me, Charles, do you like my new crash helmet?
3: Honestly?
4: Yeah, come on.
3: Is that what it is? I thought you'd gone balls.
4: Then, yeah. I wouldn't be surprised if I did, though. It's a pretty nerve-wracking game, this.
3: You're so right, Horace. I know you've got your heart set on winning the trophy this year. You deserve to. After all, you keep at it so hard.
4: Well, Charles, a railing stone gathers no telling moss.
3: That's what I like about you, Rodney. Your tremendous nerve. No one else would have done a joke like that.
4: Yeah, so I think I'll take a car for another spin around the course.
3: Good idea. Can't have enough practice. But it'll all be worth it, Rodder.
4: Well, I hope so. At least I'm quietly confident.
3: Of course you're in. Mm-hmm. Just think how proud you'll be.
4: Yes.
3: Triumphant winner of the Soapbox Derby. Stay far.
1: One of the most popular outdoor sports is the thrill of the turf, and almost every day the pleasures of horse racing are tasted by a large section of the public. Even those who are unable to attend the race meetings can enjoy the benefits of well-informed BBC commentary. We sent our own reporter, Cecil Snaith, to Kempton Park.
5: Well, hello, listeners, and welcome to Kempton Park, where the runners for the 2:30 are just coming up to the starting post. I am myself at the starting post and in a very good position to see these 24 runners get away in this 6-furlong selling plate. The favourite, Cool Crew Harry, has been coughing slightly and is a little hoarse. Unfortunately, the great sport of horse racing has been besmirched a little just lately with the activities of outside gangs who have been attempting to... I say, just a moment. I just spotted someone giving something to one of the horses. I say there, what are you giving that horse?
6: A lump of sugar, Governor. He's very partial to it.
5: Oh, but are you sure it's ordinary sugar?
6: Of course it is. Here, you have a lump.
5: Oh, thank you. Yes, all right, it is sugar. Well, listen, you can't be too careful these days. Now, I see the starter is getting them in line now, and it looks like a good start. Yes, they're away first time, and...

0: And this is Professor Smith, winner of the 230, returning you to the studio.
1: There you are. There'll be another horn and armor next week when the subject will be bad-tempered doctors. Can they keep their patients? Also, in next week's program, we have an item of special interest for the Luton Girls Choir. It's the Luton Boys Choir. A well-known doctor will be talking about neuritis and how badly the theater needs them. So until next week at the same time, this is Kenneth Horne saying goodbye for now and leaving you with this thought from a listener. When a hairdresser retires, should he receive a parting gift? Good night.
2: Once upon a time there was an engineer.
3: Choo-choo Charlie was his name, we hear.
2: He had an engine and he sure had fun. He used good and plenty candy to make his train run.
4: Charlie says, love my good and plenty. Charlie says, really rings the bell. Charlie says, love my good and plenty. Don't know any other candy that I love so well.
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6: Oh, don't come near me with that thing. No, no! Not one more step, you fiend in human form. No, I tell you, nothing shall daunt my spirit or cow my manhood.
7: Give him a line and ease the way.
6: Come, bold Northumberland, Southampton too. Come, Tewkesbury and noble Somerset. Brave Clifford, Gaunt and fair Lord Exeter. Tyne, Malin, Forties, Dogger, Finisterre. West Bromwich, Albion, Preston, North End, Bristol City.
7: Go on, get on with it. Stop hanging it out.
6: All right.
7: Disgraceful, isn't it?
6: I thought if I went on long enough, I wouldn't have to say, ladies and gentlemen, it's round the horn.

0: And here now is this week's special guest, flown in all the way from Rawalpindi, Sister Maria Concinera O'Rafferty, the unicycling nun.
1: Well, hello, and welcome to the show. First of all, an apology. In an earlier news bulletin, it was stated that the Minister of Transport's hobby is panting in oil. This, of course, was a mistake. It should have been panting in watercolours. But here now is a review of the day's programmes. Later today, there'll be floodlit male voice cheese frotting from the wire drawers hall, followed by This Land Is Mine, a tone poem by Charles Claw. And to complete your entertainment, Evensong comes to you from a felt tent on the Great Barrier Reef, Walthamstow. Well, now then, these days there's a lot of exciting activity going on in the cinema. Indeed, it's sometimes hard to keep your eyes on the film. Anyway, in this series, we've decided to recreate on radio some of your popular favourites from the silver screen in a feature we call, rather daringly, I think, Movie Go Wrong. How do they think of them? Honestly, it's amazing, isn't it?
0: Smith. Sir.
1: Yes.
0: And now, Hornographic Productions.
2: I beg your pardon?
0: Hornographic with a H.
2: Oh, yes.
0: Hornographic Productions, in association with 20th Century Waterworld, present...
3: Thoroughly Modern Willie.
1: The time the Roaring Twenties, which came, as you remember, shortly after the faintly squeaking Tens. The place New York, and my name is Ulysses Batter Pudding. Quite a normal name. I'm an aspiring actor, and I've come up to the big city looking for a role that I can really get my teeth into.
4: Here, try one of mine. Anchovy paste and chutney.
1: I turned to my newfound friend. He was a short, thick-set man with a ruddy complexion and a wide, toothless smile.
5: That's a letterbox, you fool. I'm over here.
1: Oh, yes. Hello.
4: Hello. My name is Willie. Willie Cloth Fumbler. I'm a modern. Yes, a modern. I'm a gay young thing. No, stop it. No. I plan to fling myself into the hurly-burly and show my razzmatazz. That's what I'm going to do. Cast aside convention and emancipate myself. See, look at my modern clothes. Straw boater, coonskin coat, celluloid dickie, trousers. Trousers with 28-inch bottoms.
1: Yes. What you might call a turn-up for the book.
4: Oh, what a win.
1: Oh, yes. I told Willie I was looking for a room, and he suggested I try his hotel. He offered me a lift in his brand new shiny red rooster. I think that should be Roadster. Oh, it's my mistake. I'm sorry. We arrived at the hotel. I looked up at the sign outside. It said the Bidawee Hotel for Single Young Gentlemen, Proprietor Nemesis Goose Habit, White Slaver to the Trade.
4: Hello, Mr. Goose Habit. This is my friend, Ulysses Batter Pudding. He needs accommodating.
6: Well, welcome, young master.
4: Young master.
6: Welcome to the Bidawee Hotel for Single Young Gents. Do you mind answering a few questions?
1: Well, I'd be glad to, yes.
6: Right, yes, I'll start off at 10. Are you alone in the world without relatives to make a fuss? Should you by some mischance be doped and smuggled away in a laundry basket by sinister orientals?
1: Yes.
6: Right. Your music bonus for 6. Who wrote Handel's Water music?
1: A chap called Handel's Water.
6: That is so. Sign the register. You're in room next to Willie on the 12th floor.
4: Nice.
1: Oh. We picked up my bags and crossed to the antique lift, played rather resentfully by Douglas Smith with cables attached to his ears.
4: Come on, press his button and we'll go up.
0: There's no use jabbing away at my button, sir. I'm not normal. For a lift, that is. An old dancing pro ruined my inner workings. Now you have to do a little dance before I go up.
3: Oh, really?
1: Right, Willie, after two. Two. By Jove, he's working.
4: Yes, he's going up. The first floor, the second, the third, the fourth. Keep it up, keep it up. There.
1: Amazing. Incidentally, shouldn't we have got inside?
3: Oh.
1: Anyway, I settled in, and that evening, Willie and I came downstairs. There was a gay, frivolous party being thrown in the lounge. She introduced herself.
7: Hello, darlings. I'm Natalie Otterblend.
1: Yes. Allow me to introduce my friend.
7: Oh, yes. As I look at him, one question springs to mind.
1: Willie?
7: That's the question. Gorgeous creature. Let me plant a kiss on those bee-stung lips.
6: Dear, get off.
4: Get off. There's nothing in my contract says I've got to be put up with being mauled. She don't know her own strength, that Betty Miles. Now, I've been round to her place. She ain't got a telephone book in one piece.
7: You don't think I'm enjoying this, do you? It's in the script. Look, kiss him. Passionately.
4: Mm. Is that supposed to be a passionate kiss? I've seen more passion in a sink plunger. I'm sorry, Ducky. It lacks reality. I'm not one to complain, but really, I'm an actor of international stature. I mean, my agent says I straddle the entertainment world like a colossus.
7: Yes. We all saw Follow That Camel. You were very good.
4: Nice, yes.
7: It's a shame the humps didn't fit you better.
4: Oh! Jealous, envious, envious.
1: All right, that's envious. Quite enough.
4: Yes.
1: Meanwhile, back at the plot, enter Nemesis Goose Habits.
8: Not before time. Ah, Ulysses, you did say nobody would miss you if you watched it disappear from the face of the earth.
1: That's true, yes.
8: Good, good, good. Sit on the edge of this open laundry basket and have a glass of drug sarsaparilla.
1: Well, perhaps I should have been suspicious, but I tasted the sarsaparilla. Yes, yes. And suddenly everything went black. I didn't know what I was doing.
4: Yes, we've all heard that one before.
1: I fell into the basket of washing as Goose Habit picked up the laundry list.
8: Let's see now. Yes, five blue hankies, three green shirts, one white sleeve. Good.
7: I say, Willie, he's wheeling the basket away.
4: No, it serves him right.
1: I found myself in a filthy back room at the Wang Ho Doss House and BBC rehearsal rooms. I lay inside the laundry basket, breathing in short pants. And feeling a little shirty. Suddenly, the lid opens.
8: There you are, Mr. One Fool Lee, one white slave in good condition. 3 months guarantee, regularly serviced, one owner. A little old lady who only used him on Sundays.
9: Sir, he will fetch good place on slave market.
1: Good heavens, Chew N. Ginsburg, back from the past.
9: No. Now, similar voice, agreed, but completely different characterization.
1: Yes.
9: Completely different.
1: You could have fooled me.
9: No. In Chinatown, I am known as One. One. I am a powerful mandolin.
1: Don't you mean mandarin? I mean a mandolin is a long, thin neck thing which broadens out into a great wide bass and... Yes, I see what you mean, yes.
9: But before you are sold into slavery, a little entertainment. See, I summon delectable oriental nymph given to me by Chew N. Ginsburg in part exchange for a tattered copy of the Beano.
10: Hello, girl. It is I, Lotus Blossom, mistress of 1,000 delights, one of which requires 48 hours' notice.
1: What horrors were in store for me? Was I to end up as the plaything of jaded palates, a beautiful toy to divert tired businesswomen? Meanwhile, back at the hotel, my friends were beginning to worry about me.
7: Yeah, Willie, that friend of yours, Ulysses, the one with the wide center parting, I'm awfully, awfully worried about him.
4: Oh, gone off me, have you?
7: No, but there's something about a pipe clenched between strong white teeth that does something to a girl.
4: Yes, makes you look like Alf Garnett. Anyway, never mind about him. What about me? I'm young. My sap is rising. I want to live. Not just part of me, all of me. I want to eat goldfish. I want to stroll down Broadway swinging my malacca. I want to go out. Yes, I want to go out and squat on a flagpole. I want to do things and see things and feel things. Listen, it's you and me, baby. Let's go out and throw caution to the winds. I'll get you in the stork club.
7: No, no. Oh, no, no, Willie. We must think of Ulysses. Where could they possibly have taken him?
1: The devils had me stretched out on the rack. Already I was 10'6", and I wondered how much longer I could go. And then they subjected me to the most fiendish torture known to man.
9: Come, let us blossom. Perform your sinuous oriental dance, which drives men mad with passion.
10: Right, oh God. Black bottom, a new twister. It sure got 'em. And oh, sister, they jump wrong in and give it all that they got. Oh, dear. Oh.
1: Stop! Stop! I can take no more. I'll do anything you say.
9: Ah, he has bloken.
10: I'll go and put a kettle on.
4: Yeah, might suit you.
1: Now, what do you want of me and these other poor wretches?
9: I will tell you. We intend to put you all into cold storage and fleece you.
1: Fleece us?
9: Fleece you, yes, in a refrigerator. Yes, and in 45 years' time, I will thaw you out again.
1: And then what, you fiend?
9: And then we'll make a film about the 1920s. Your quaint clothes and strange mannerisms will make everybody laugh. Ha ha ha ha. I will make small fortune.
1: You underestimate public taste,
9: we
1: you know.
9: We shall see. There he is. We found him.
3: Curses, a woman with an incredibly handsome, well-dressed, intelligent man at her side.
4: Yes, we fooled you, Wanfully. And even your brilliant mind, charming manner, and devastating good looks will not save you now.
0: Listeners may well have gathered from this rather sickening dialogue that Kenneth Williams is playing both parts.
4: Well, if you've got it, you might as well show it. Now I've got it.
9: You will not foil my plan completely.
1: So saying, he produced a loaded, sawn-off joystick and held us at bay while he bundled one of his captives into a rickshaw that was waiting in the alley with its coolie running. With a fiendish laugh, he rode off into the night with her.
7: He's left behind the poor girl's handbag. See, her name is inside.
1: Yes, I fear we'll never hear of poor little Julie Andrews again.

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2: From time to time, we hope that the Balls Pond Road's own poet laureate, Rambling Sid Rumpo, will be unable to pop in. But unfortunately, today finds him here by my side at the microphone, Rambling Sid.
3: Well, hello, me dearie. I'm Wallow Titgrossop, and ring me down, Derry, for the bee is on the clover and the death watch beetle is in the old man's bogwort.
2: Well, hadn't you better tell him?
3: Now, you'll find out soon enough.
2: And what have you got in your gander bag for us this week?
3: She's an old Cornish drinking song and is sung on Goose Fettle Eve by the itinerant constables at they parts when all the jolly motorists come staggering out of the pub and drive off into the police cordon. Its alternative title is Green is the Colour of My True Love's Breathalyzer. And it goes after this fashion, sprightly and furtively.

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5: Hello. Two peanuts walking down the street. One was insulted.
0: Don't you mean assaulted?
5: Don't confuse me. I'm new at the job. Still, can't be bad.
0: Wouldn't bet on it.
1: And do you stay at home, Mums, from 10 to 12? It's Jimmy Sponge.
6: Hello, great to be here, knowing you're there, all you wonderful, wonderful housewives. 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
8: In haute couture circles, hemlines are causing a great deal of confusion again. Courage is pulling them up. Hartnell is pulling them down. Quant is keeping them where they are. A number of top models are wearing Maxis, and Maxi is livid. But for those of you with any doubts about skirt lengths, my advice is this. Wear a mini if you're a young girl. If you're a boy, don't.
0: Well, thank you, Daphne. Now, what about our other programs? For drama lovers, each week a gripping adaptation of a major work of literature. This week, The Forsooth Saga, starring Eric Poston and Nari Born Yesterday.
1: Hello, Soames.
9: Hello, Irene.
1: How's Fleur?
9: Fine. How's John?
1: Fine.
9: And how's old Jolyon and young Jolyon and Timothy and Holly and Belle Darty and Michael Mont and Mrs. Darty and Monsieur Profond and Gradman and Uncle Swithin and George and Montague Darty and Paul Both and Puccini and Aunt Hester?
1: As well as can be expected. Considering they're dead.
9: Dead? Not dead and gone?
1: Yes, Soames. All dead and gone.
9: And young Roger.
1: Yes, and very young Roger.
9: And very, very young Roger?
1: No.
9: Good.
1: There isn't one.
9: It's odd to think they've all gone. And yet we are still here. Why do you think that is, Irene? Why do you think we are still here when they've all gone?
1: It's because we were booked for the series.
0: Today we have in the studio the amazing Grotty.
10: How do you do?
0: Now, could you tell us about your most unusual calling?
10: Yes, I most certainly could.
0: Well, let me put it another way. What is your unusual profession?
10: I am a sneezer, man.
0: A sneezer, man?
10: Nay, so. I've always had the gift of being able to sneeze at will. And I perform before many of the crowned heads of Europe. And behind some of them as well. As many as the time royalty have invited me to their homes to sneeze for them privately at some great function.
0: Yeah, well, what do you actually do in your act, Mr. Grotty?
10: Mr. Amazing Grotty, if you please, you great ignorant simpleton.
0: Oh, I'm sorry. I assure you it won't happen again.
10: Well then, yes. Shut your mouth. My act. I sneeze at things. It's all done with nostril control. Yes, I have. I have been gifted by Mother Nature with this remarkable ooter that you see before you. Remarkable, isn't it?
0: That's beautiful.
10: Aye. It's insured for a vast sum in green stamps.
0: Good heavens. Now, I believe you're going to give us a demonstration.
10: I shall be glad. I shall be glad to demonstrate. Observe. He's on to it, that fellow there. Observe. Observe, my lady assistant enters.
1: Bonjour, ladies and gentlemen.
0: By Jove, isn't that Marie-Thérèse Marguerite de la Rochefoucauld?
10: No, it's Ada Mouldwarp.
0: Oh.
10: My assistant lady will now place a curiously wrought candelabrum on that ornate table at a distance of some 40 metres. Thank you, my dear, thank you. She will now light the three candles.
1: Has anyone got a match?
0: Yes, you are.
1: Oh, bless you, Governor, you won't regret this.
10: Right now, the candles having been kindled, I shall now attempt to extinguish them one at a time from this very spot without moving my lips. Achoo! Achoo! Achoo! Last I missed.
0: Well, not altogether. You've blown the band parts off the piano and stopped the studio clock.
10: Oh, I'm sorry about that, but not being used to the venue, I confess I did not allow for the draught. I shall attempt it once more. Achoo! Achoo!
0: Well, go on.
10: Oh, I can't. I've wrecked myself. Oh, I may never sneeze again. It's
0: well,
10: all your
0: you
10: fault.
0: Thank you very much.
10: That dirty old Philistine.
0: No, thank you for coming along. Delighted. Delighted. You must come along again sometime. Yeah.
3: And now the time is going past through and over to our new studio for the local headlines.
0: Lord Engelbrecht Middenfoot caught his finger in a deck chair early today. He was 63. Now he is 64.
1: The Denmark Street spokesman today denied the rumour that Frankie Vaughan went to a health farm some months ago and emerged recently as Engelbert Humperdinck. They are just similar phenomena, he ejaculated.
0: The other day I thought I'd try a spot of transcendental meditation. So I trolled down to a little guru mat I know in the King's Road. The sign on the door said, levitate the latch and enter. So I levitated and entered. Hello, is anybody there?
4: Oh, hello, I'm Julian. This is my friend Sandy.
11: Oh, hello.
4: Sandy, or as we have it, my guru.
12: I'm his guru.
4: Guru,
12: you
4: yes.
12: See, yes. Well, Mr. Owen, is it your desire to attain your actual bona inner tranquility, Mr. Owen Dacke?
4: Of course it is.
12: It is.
4: Wouldn't be here else, would he?
12: Oh,
0: well, that was my intention. Now, yes. Tell me, why is Sandy sitting like that?
4: Ah. Yes, that's a very good question. He's a fourth week student, you see.
12: Fourth week,
4: yes. See. Stan has taken up the true third Nirvana position, don't you, Stan?
12: Mm.
4: It's what we call the bean sprout pose. He's got a lovely style, isn't he?
12: Lovely.
4: No, the juxtaposition of his lallies.
0: Yes. Does it hurt?
12: Only when I smile, beatifically.
4: So, you'd like to have a palaver about the inner light, would you?
0: Yes, please.
4: Oh, good. Well, for a start, perceive a oneness in all the universe. That's what you have to do. Without this, everything and everyone is as naught.
12: No.
4: Am I right?
12: You are right.
4: Right.
12: You
4: I'm
12: are
4: not
12: right.
4: Wrong.
12: I'll just get my leg over a fraction.
4: Yes.
12: Oh, you're right, Jules, yes. Without the actual recognition of that, you are Nanty.
4: Nanty. But once you attain the true Vada...
12: The true Vada, you are at one.
4: At one.
12: The true Vada.
4: I am he as he is me, and we are them together.
12: We are them together.
4: Together.
12: We are them together.
0: Well, it's... Sounds like the Dagenham Girl Pipers to me.
12: Oh, more your satirist, eh? Oh, nish the mockers now. Don't come the mockers. Now, on the mat. Get on the mat. Get in the position. Get into the position. Jewel is now demonstrating. Oh, no, don't worry. Don't worry. You'll find it a bit odd at first, and then we all do, don't we? No, please. We're on the wavelength, right? Now, just relax.
4: Relax. The ego is as naught. That's what Sam means.

0: looking better already,
1: he isn't he? Isn't he, though? Yeah.
0: Oh, yeah.
1: Oh, now, Nancy the grinning, Mr. Nancy the grinning! Now then, the true smile will seep up from within.
2: From within. Relax the lallies.
1: Relax.
2: There.
1: Now, Jewel, hey. Will you have a vada at that?
2: Oh, he is transmogrified.
1: Transmogrified. How do you feel, Mr. Orr?
3: Well, it's extraordinary. I feel as though I'm having a vada at something magical and forbidden.
2: Yeah.
3: Something normally hidden from mankind.
1: You mean your actual lotus flower?
3: Well, not exactly. There's a light on in the ladies' sauna bars across the street.
1: Oh, and he bowled!
3: Oh, that brings us to the end of the show, except for this week's motto, which is... If you can laugh at adversity and smile when everyone else is in despair, if you can grin as disaster piles on disaster and the world crumbles around you, you're probably Harold Wilson. Cheerio, see you next week.

That was Round the Horn, starring Kenneth Horn, with Kenneth Williams, Hugh Paddick, and Betty Marsden. On the musical side, you heard the Max Harris Group. The script was written by Johnny Mortimer and Brian Cook and Donald Webster, and the whole was put together by Barry Took. The pieces Around the Hole were produced by John Simmons.

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1: We're very sorry about that. But now...
2: A Scriptwriter's Guide to the Galaxy. By a man who would rather write Doctor Who. Starring Peter Jones as this bit.
3: One of the most interesting things about the six-headed omniquags of the planet Saigo Swaruldong in the star system of Grudny Vogar Actinax in the constellation of Go and Upset Another Scrabble Board Les, I leave you name, is that they have only one word to stand for all 400 million nouns, adjectives, prepositions, verbs, and adverbs. This is both a good thing and a bad thing. Bad for them, because since the word is obscene, no one is actually allowed to use it anyway. But good for science fiction scriptwriters, because it enables me to go on and on and on and on about it for 16 pages every week before we even start the story. Praying I'll get to a full stop before I keel over into this synthesizer, which I am having trouble playing anyway because the volume control seems to have gone...
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5: Well, while we're waiting for something to not go wrong here on Radio 4, let's fill in time now with another in our much-acclaimed series, Galton and Simpson's Hefty Residuals.
6: We present Sid James, Bill Kerr, Hattie Jakes, and a fat film director with a big bottom lip in...
7: Hitchcock's Arthur. Good evening, ladies and gentlemen. This strange story you are about to witness tonight is one of the most amazing...
8: Why, keep it down, Tom. You're putting me off me Harold Hair comic.
7: The frightening events which you are about...
8: Get that bloody owl out of here.
7: Ladies and gentlemen, tonight's story will challenge your belief in the very fabric of life. Never will you see anything quite so strange unfold. Unless you watch me lift up my stomach first thing in the morning. As always, I have made an attempt to reproduce faithfully, but my wife wasn't always available. Here is the story. I do hope you will find it of interest.
9: Dracula, the blockbusting film classic. 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Starring Lord Goodman as the pile of mutilated bodies. Vanessa Redgrave as the lack of sex interest. Peter Cushing as the anemic victim. And Christopher Lee with his legs sawn off as the extremely low blood count. Also featuring Joe Kendall, Chris Emmett, Nigel Rees, and Fred Harris. A bit.
10: Diary of Dr. Seward, 1861. These are distressing times indeed. On March the 3rd this year, news came through that our beloved Prince Consort Albert had died. 28 days later, he was dead. Pajamas, nightdresses, and other places of entertainment have all been closed down. Laughing and singing are now punishable by up to 5 years in Woolworths. And the death sentence has been imposed for enjoying an Eccles cake. It is against such a tableau of austerity that the events I am to relate have occurred, events which began only yesterday morning at the College of Medicine, where I am a resident consultant.
11: Well, my fellow professors, pray gather round and tell me, what do you make of it? Oh, this is the body I have today brought back from Transylvania.
12: Dear.
11: Look at the state of it.
12: Tell me, Professor, isn't it the same one you went with?
11: Well, Oh, yes. All right, then, while I get dressed, have a look at this... this dead body. I think you'll find it presents several interesting features. What do you say, Sir Henry Badcasting?
5: Well, let's see. Sallow features, evidence of hyperanemia, two small puncture marks at the side of the neck. God heaven! Gentlemen, it's my belief that this man is wearing a toupee.
12: What? Wearing a toupee, but that's scientifically impossible.
5: What do you mean?
12: Well, just look. He can't possibly be wearing a toupee. He has the young, carefree look of a corpse that's completely relaxed and confident.
10: Exactly. It makes a mockery of Bosanquet's first law of hairpieces.
5: I tell you, this man is wearing a wig.
10: That can only mean one thing.
12: Good Lord.
11: He died of...
2: Journal of Jonathan Harker, Solicitor's Clerk, 1855. I am overjoyed, for today I have finally wed my darling Wilhelmina. We had hoped to get married on the centre court at Wimbledon, but apparently the Reverend Nastasi rarely holds his services there these days. However, after the ceremony, he did have a few words to say to us both. We thought he was explaining the facts of life, but I found out afterwards he was asking us to leave. September 1861. Mina and I have now been successfully married for over 6 years, and now have three children, one male, one female, and one disappointment. And yet, in spite of our marital bliss, I somehow feel a certain sense of unease, as if some horrible nightmare were just beginning.
5: Darling, this letter came for you in the 617 post.
12: Oh. A tea. You know, I do wish people would send their messages all at once instead of one letter at a time.
5: Well, it's your fault for buying a house with such a small letterbox.
12: Let's put all the letters together and see what they spell.
5: Come to Transylvania with important documents for me to sing fast.
12: What was that? Oh, surely you've put those two letters the wrong way round.
5: What? Oh, yes, sorry. That's better. Come to Transylvania with important documents for me to sing Fats. Now, how on earth could he mistake you for Fats Waller?
12: Oh, no. No, it's important documents for me to sign fast. It's from Count Dracula. Mina, I'm afraid I must go there at once. To Transylvania.
13: Not Transylvania, not there. I've heard stories about the things that go on there. It's far too dangerous. You can't go. You can't. You can't.
12: Oh, all right, then.
13: What?
12: I won't go after all.
13: But you just said you were going
12: no,
13: to.
12: No, I'll just sit here and have tea instead. Why, is something the matter, darling?
13: No, I just thought...
10: Darling, alone at last. Now we can... Oh, morning, Harker.
12: Morning, Rupert.
10: Sorry, I'd heard you were going to Transylvania.
12: No. I changed my mind. I'm staying here after all.
10: Oh, that's 10p down the drain, then.
12: What?
10: Oh, no.
13: Look, Jonathan. I think it's time you knew. The fact is... Well, there's something I haven't been meaning to tell you.
12: What's that?
13: I'm sorry, I'm not going to tell you.
12: Oh.
13: Now, off you go to Transylvania, and don't be silly.
12: Oh, very well. Bye, darling.
13: Goodbye, darling.
12: Bye, Rupert.
10: Bye, Harker.
12: Have a good time making love to my wife.
10: I will. Oh, damn.
14: Diary of Dr. Seward continued. Uncanny things have been happening since Professor Corpso brought back his specimen body from Transylvania. There was the tragic case of the poor young gravedigger who was struggling to bring up a family of five when his shovel broke. And I'm told that at the local mortuary, stranger incidents still have been taking place.
15: Come in, Crimson. I've been meaning to talk to you.
16: Sure.
15: How long have you been working here at the Ajax Tasteful Undertakers and Discount Hardboard Offcuts Warehouse?
1: What time is it, sir?
15: 4:15.
1: 16 years, sir.
15: And tell me, come in, Simpson, approximately how many people have you buried for us during that time?
1: 14,791, sir.
15: 14,791, exactly. And I understand that of that 14,791, 14,750 have been buried since last Thursday.
1: Yes, sir.
15: By any standards, that's quite a sharp rise in productivity. Come in, Simpson.
1: Oh, thank you, sir. It were nothing.
15: How did he manage it, we're all asking ourselves. Well, I think if we look at the register of certified deaths in this town during the past week, namely 4, we can perhaps glean a small clue.
1: Ah.
15: Yes, come in, Simpson. Even with my elementary knowledge of maths, this would suggest that you have buried some 14,746 people who weren't actually dead.
1: Oh. They're dead now, sir.
15: Well, they're dead now. They weren't at all dead when you nailed 14,746 lids on them and waved them goodbye beneath 6 foot of wet dirt, were they?
1: I had a cold, sir.
15: What?
1: I had a cold, sir.
15: Don't give me that.
1: All right, sir, I stand further away.
15: Come back, I am finished. Come in, Simpson. I thought I'd explain this job perfectly clearly to you when you started here. You only bury the ones that have died. Dead ones under the ground, alive ones on top. It's easy enough to remember.
1: Well, it's not as simple as that, sir. There were a lot who was half dead.
15: Ah, yes. These would be the ones that you buried up to the waist.
1: Yes, sir.
15: Not a pretty picture, is it? Come in, Simpson. A cemetery with 396 pairs of legs sticking out of the ground. Oh, come on. What are you playing at?
1: Well, I thought it was time the undertaking market was expanded, sir.
15: Expanded? In what way?
1: Well, to live people as well, sir.
15: Live people? Look, would you stop doing that while I'm talking to you?
5: There will now be a short...
16: Two executive sycophants are here to see you, Lord Russian Emmy Gray.
17: Right, send them in.
18: You paid for us, Lord Russian Emmy Gray?
17: That's right, yeah. Now then, how are things going on my new widescreen film, the first ever in Super Cine Panoramascope 200?
19: Sir, it's not going too well at the moment. It's teaching the 40-foot-long snakes how to act.
17: So, the snakes need a bit of coaching. We did it with Charlton Heston.
19: Yes, sir.
17: Get the Celebrity Squares team onto it. What am I paying money for?
19: Old rope, sir.
17: Well, that's it. Get the old rope into it as well. Anything else?
18: Sophocles is waiting for you in the dubbing suite, sir.
17: Great, great. Let's see how they're getting on. Oh, great to see you, Sopho. How's your brother, John? All right? Great, great. Everything okay, Max? Great. That's what I like to see.
20: Lord Russian Emigrant.
17: Yes?
20: I'm not too happy about how you're making my play.
17: What? Isn't it big enough for you, Sopho? Max, play it back to me so far.
21: Lord Russian Emigrant presents Oedipus Rex by Sophocles. Take one.
22: Children, new blood of Cadmus' ancient line, what is the meaning of this supplication? These branches and garlands, the incense filling the city, these prayers for the healing of pain, these lamentations. I have not thought it fit to rely on my messengers, but am here to learn for myself.
17: What's wrong with that?
20: Well, I'm a bit worried about the dubbed laughs.
17: Worried about the dubbed laughs? Is that all? Listen, nobody will be able to tell them from the real thing.
20: No! I mean, why have dubbed laughs at all?
17: Well,
12: To be frank, Sopho, I mean, he didn't get many laughs from the studio audience.
20: It's a tragedy.
12: Oh, no, it was probably that awful warm-up man.
20: No, it's a tragedy. It's not supposed to get laughs. It's supposed to shock and horrify, effecting a catharsis of the emotions.
12: No, you're thinking of the rag trade.
20: Oh, yes, so I am. Anyway, that isn't the only thing that worries me.
12: What else?
20: Well, I can't help noticing that you've cut the bit about him killing his father, marrying his mother, and plucking his eyes out in order to put in a hillbilly dance routine.
12: That's right. Good bit of dancing shtick for the family audience. Sopho, my boy, I think we could have another winner here. Look, this could be Aristophanes all over again.
20: Aristophanes?
12: Right. Max, show him a bit from the Aristophanes play.
9: Lord Russian Emigre presents The Frogs by Aristophanes.
0: It's the Muppet Show, with our special guest star, Dionysus, the patron god of drama, Cynthia, the cynical slave, Arcus, doorkeeper of the Hades, and a series of unknown, boring Americans.
12: See? And you don't hear him complaining.
2: Journal of Jonathan Harker continued. Following my conversation with Mina, I set off for Transylvania the next morning. For a few hours later, I was roaring away in a train, much to the annoyance of the other passengers. The night air was decidedly chillier, and the landscape more grimly desolate when we finally arrived in the Transylvanian region of Bistritz. All around us, the jagged Carpathian Mountains seemed to loom up like jagged Carpathian Mountains all around us. The deathly night sky hung low like some strange form of deathly night sky hanging low. And with every twist and turn, the narrow winding lane, which twisted and turned as if it were some kind of narrow winding lane, took us deeper into this most primitive of lands, where even the simile hasn't been invented yet. Realizing it would be unwise to try and travel further before daybreak, I sought shelter at the local inn.
3: Hello, I'd like to stay here the night, please.
4: Get out of my bed.
3: Oh, sorry. Sorry, I'll ask at the desk downstairs. Good evening. Could I have a room for the night, please?
20: A room for the night, sir?
3: Yes, please.
20: How many would it be for, sir?
3: Just myself.
20: Oh, right then, sir. I'll just make a note of your name. Oh, dear. Boris?
23: Yes, Mr. Boris?
20: Have you got another voice I could borrow? This one's broken.
23: Yes, that'll do fine. Now then, sir, what name was it?
3: Boris.
23: No, sir, your name.
3: Oh, Jonathan Harker, sorry.
23: Right. Now then, Mr. Sorry, you may find that our rooms here are rather small, I'm afraid.
3: Oh, that's all right.
23: Right. Here are your keys, then. Room 22 for your head, 23 for your right arm, 24 for your left arm, 25 for your body, 26 for your right leg, and 27 for your left leg.
3: What's this key 28 for?
23: A cheap laugh, sir.
2: When I got to my room that night, the air was rank and oppressive, and a watery mist seemed to seep menacingly through the cracks around the window. All at once, my courage and skepticism deserted me, and I decided to take precautions to ward off any unholy presence. I tied an archbishop round my neck, placed a bunch of rural deans on the bedside table, then laid 8 nuns in a semicircle around the room, and finally I hung Cliff Richard over the mantelpiece. This eased my mind no end. Thus reassured, I slept soundly, and on the morrow I at last completed my awesome journey to the Castle Dracula.
3: Thank you, coachman. Here's something for your trouble. You just rub it well in, and I'm told it works.
4: I'm much obliged, sir.

0: Jonathan Harker, I presume?
1: No, I think it was the door.
0: Come in, the Count is expecting you.
2: Good day. I'm Count Dracula. Good afternoon.
1: Hello.
2: Well, look outside. The storm's abated and it's a bright, sunny day again. I do so love the sunshine, don't you? Now then, let me help you off with your coat. I'm sorry, did I hit you with my crucifix? You know, I'm always doing that. Well, I just got back from church, you see. Oh, do excuse the breath. We're just having lunch. Chicken Kiev with bags of garlic. Just how I love it. Now, you haven't met the others here, have you? Ladies and gentlemen, this is Mr. Fats Waller. Now then, if you're...
3: No. Harker, Jonathan Harker.
1: I'm sorry?
3: My name is Harker, not Fats Waller. I am a solicitor's clerk from England.
1: Oh. Oh, well, we just have to muddle through as best we can.
4: Good old Dracula. Always a perfect costume.
3: Excuse me, Count. Who is the gentleman at the typewriter?
1: Oh, good gracious, how rude of me. This is my official biographer. Mr. Bram Stoker, meet Mr. Jonathan Harker.
5: Hello. Can't hang about, Mike. I've got another 3,000 words to bash out before the afternoon post.
1: Mr. Stoker has already published the first volume of my biography, Mr. Harker. Unfortunately, I haven't had time to read it yet, what with all my church activities and work for the handicapped. But, you know, I'm told it is rather interesting. I hear he has something of an unconventional style about him. Isn't that right, Mr. Stoker?
5: What? Here, Count, is Bloodsucker hyphenated?
1: I believe so, yes.
5: Oh, Charles, thank you.
1: Yes, Judah, I'm really quite looking forward to reading about myself when I can get the time. Now, this is the second volume you're working on now, isn't it, Mr. Stoker?
5: That's it, Judah.
1: Yes, I believe it's a sort of theological discourse on my faith in the certainty of resurrection to God's holy kingdom.
5: Yeah.
1: And what's it called again?
5: Dracula has risen from the grave.
1: Yes, he certainly has an unusual turn of phrase, hasn't he, Mr. Harker?
3: Yes.
1: Enter. Oh, it's old Job's the footman. What is it, Job?
0: Ah! Oh, keep away, I beg you. Spare me. Please don't turn into a bat and suck all the blood out of my body, I beg you. I've got a wife and kids, sir. Please.
1: What are you talking about, Jobes?
6: This parcel came for you.
1: Thank you.
0: Oh, keep away, sir. Keep away.
7: Extraordinary behavior.
1: He was perfectly all right this morning when I lent him that copy of Mr. Stoker's book to read. Oh, gee. Anyway, what's in this parcel, I wonder?
3: Oh, gosh, a wooden stake.
1: It's postmarked Ireland from the Society of Extremely Lazy Vampire Hunters.
3: Oh, look, Count, there's a note with it.
1: Yes?
3: I read it. You accursed fiend Dracula. The world will not be safe until your evil has been erased from it forever, to be sure. Please place stake over heart and hammer in with enclosed mallet.
1: What a strange request.
4: What can all this mean?
1: I can't make it out.
7: I'm afraid it's all beyond me.
3: And me.
5: Undead zombie? Is that a capital said or not?
1: Well, it depends if you're using it in the titular sense or just as a common noun. Let me see. There is...

0: It depends if you're using it in the titular sense or just as a common noun. Let me see. There, in his coffin, the undead zombie of a count lay, his eyes wide and flared, his lips dripping with red, like some form of fat engorged leech. Mr. Stoker, I wonder if you've been researching this biography of mine quite carefully enough. This is all a pack of lies, and I am not having any more of it. Stoker, you're fired.
1: Oh, well, back to the sun.
2: My second story tonight, ladies and gentlemen, is even more macabre. A tale of demonic possession so unnerving it will shatter you to the very core. Rather like the gentleman last week who bought himself the clockwork jockstrap and wound up a nutcase. Listen to it only if you dare. We present the single word in stark yellow lettering on a black background, starring Joe Kendall, Chris Emmett, Nigel Reese, Fred Harris, and a tin of cold vegetable soup. The very same tin of cold vegetable soup that won an OBE for its performance in Greece. Screenplay by Andrew Marshall and David Renwick, based on an original idea by Esther Ranson, assuming she ever had one. Produced and apologized for by David Hatch of the BBC Hatch, with the assistance of a mental block. The mental block is, of course, played by Arthur Mullard. The scene is the maternity ward at a small London hospital, where an expectant father waits anxiously for news of his baby.
3: Oh, what's the news, nurse? Is everything all right?
4: Well, Mr. Smoth, I'm afraid your wife's had a nasty shock.
3: Oh, no. What sort of nasty shock?
5: Eric Pout of Croydon.

0: Isn't he sweet? Now then, what have you got to say to your daddy, eh? What have you got to say to your daddy?
1: £2 today, please.
0: Isn't he a panic? You certainly got a very flat nose.
1: I know, I'll have to lay off the milk.
0: Oh, what a little wag.
1: Sorry.
0: Chicka-chicka-chicka-chicka-chicka-chicka-chicka-chicka-chicka-chicka-chicka-chicka. Let me tickle you under the chin.
1: Why? Not that far under the chin, mate.
0: Ask it, will you tell me now? How long have you had that rattle?
1: Since I hit me head on the floor. Here, I read that one on the wall of me potty.
0: How appropriate. Well, young Mr. Croydon, I expect you're ready for sleepy byes now. Mm. And, don't suck your thumb like that.
1: Sorry.
2: Use your mouth.
1: Oh, no.
2: I think you'd better change this baby straight away, please.
3: What for?
2: Continuity announcer will do.

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4: A Life of Bliss. Being the biography of Bachelor Bliss with Brenda Bruce as Anne, Colin Gordon as Tony, Muriel Pavlo as Tina, and George Cole as the shy young bachelor himself, David Alexander Bliss. Does Bliss consider there's any future in marriage by computer? This week's excuse to call on him a day or two ago.
5: Oh, you mean fill in a questionnaire designed to reveal your basic character, feed it into a computer?
4: And out would come the name of a possible wife.
5: Well, out of the question from my point of view.
4: Why?
5: Well, feed in my character and out would come a rejection slip.
4: Well, Sister Anne and husband Tony seem very happily married.
5: Yes, but they were definitely BC.
4: BC?
5: Before computer.
4: Talking about them doesn't embarrass you.
5: Not in the least. So there you are, you won't trip me up that way.
4: A united couple?
5: Couldn't be more united. Yet they still retain their separate identities. That's the whole secret, if you ask me.
4: And it's really true in that case.
5: Oh, good heavens, yes. Tony may blow his top occasionally and do his nut about being master in his house.
4: But it doesn't amount to anything.
5: When it comes down to it, he's got a genuine respect for Anne's mind.
4: In other words, they're a well-balanced couple.
5: Unusually well-balanced. Couldn't be better, in fact.
6: David, old lad.
5: Oh, hello, Tony. We were just talking about you.
6: Yeah, what were you saying?
5: That you may blow up occasionally, but when it comes down to it, you've got nothing up top. When it comes down to it, you're unusually unbalanced. No. You couldn't be more of a nutter. No.
4: I left, leaving him to sort it out. Back to the present to join David and Anne for The Insecurity Guard.
5: I wouldn't mind. Heaven knows I wouldn't mind. Only it happens, just happens to be the third time in a week Tina's put me off.
7: Well, only because she's been working late interviewing people.
5: I know that. And I know that working on a magazine, irregular hours are part of her job. I mean, I'm not stupid.
7: There's overconfidence for you.
5: It shouldn't be necessary to put me off that often, Anne. Not if she's properly organized. Three interviews out of the blue inside a week. It doesn't make sense. Fact is, she falls for the atmosphere of glamour surrounding the people concerned. Now, I wouldn't want you to get the idea I'm jealous.
7: I'll try not to.
5: But the first time, it was a pop star. Male, needless to say.
7: I'll go on trying not to, despite that.
5: The other two times, that film star, Michael Crane, described in today's paper as having an animal appeal.
7: It's no use. I failed not to.
5: Well, you must know I trust Tina.
7: Well, I know you've got every reason to trust her.
5: And you don't think I've got any grounds for complaint?
7: I can even prove it.
5: Well, I'd like to know how.
7: She's put you out three times in a week. That's what you said, isn't it?
5: Yes.
7: Yet you were out with her on Monday night.
5: Okay, then. Three times in 10 days.
7: You were out with her last Thursday night, too.
5: Well, three times in a fortnight, and that's my last offer.
7: You also saw her over the weekend.
5: You drive a hard bargain.
7: On Saturday evening and all day Sunday.
5: Do you think I ought to see a psychiatrist and find out what's wrong with me?
7: Not really.
5: You don't think it's that serious?
7: I think the shock might prove too much for you.
5: I do trust her, though.
7: You remember that song with the title, Love is a Many Splendid Thing?
5: Vaguely.
7: Well, there could be a follow-up called Jealousy is a Many-Headed Monster.
5: For example?
7: Oh, good gracious. Well, for example, fathers can be jealous of their own children. And children of each other.
5: And of other children.
7: Yes, and mums of other mums. You must have heard them. To hear Mrs. Worthington talk, you think that her Jeremy was going to grow up to be Prime Minister, and the closest he'll come to that is getting himself arrested outside number 10.
5: Well, I'm sure you're far too sensible to feel the same about Alexander.
7: What? That he'll ever become Prime Minister? Well, of course I don't think he will.
5: Well, that's what I said.
7: I know he will. But I'm so silly of all those other mums. People can be jealous about almost anything. Of other people's success.
5: And possessions.
7: As Tony will be about Clive Howard's new car.
5: Well, I'll believe that when I hear it.
7: You will, as soon as he hears about the car. And then there's just no end to it. People can even be jealous of a dog's affection.
5: And a dog of not winning ours.
7: Whatever's Psyche trying to say?
5: But she doesn't need to be jealous because everybody's mad about her.
7: But you know, as often as not, and this applies in your case...
5: Oh, I completely forgot when we were talking about me.
7: Well, it springs from insecurity.
5: Oh, nonsense. Why should I feel insecure about Tina? I ought to be sure of her by now.
7: Well, how about being sure of yourself?
5: To coin a phrase, that's an ass of a different colour.
7: A prize ass, but normal enough.
5: Normal?
7: Completely.
5: Do you know, that's the first time anybody's ever said that about me.
7: Normal in this one respect.
5: Well, you would have to spoil it.
7: I'll make up for it by psychoanalyzing you.
8: Well, you qualify.
7: Fully. And for an obvious reason.
8: What?
7: I've been married for 17 years.
8: That counts?
7: Well, it's only one of the many things a woman has to be.
8: Meaning?
7: Wife, mother, cook and housekeeper, chartered accountant, vital if you're going to manage on your housekeeping, nursemaid to your children, wet nurse to your husband, guide, philosopher, vamp and psychiatrist.
8: Say no more. I'll lie down on the couch.
7: Lacking confidence, you feel that you can't compete with the Michael Cranes of this world.
8: Well, who could? He's not only got an animal appeal, you know, he's got an earthy sensuality, too. No, I can hardly match that, can I?
7: Not unless yours is underground. But you have got an appeal of your own.
8: Animal?
7: Household pet. Now, what's the matter with her?
8: Jealous because you said I was a household pet. The green-eyed monster strikes again. Not you, jealousy.
7: Every bit as deadly as Frankenstein's monster.
8: Except that Frankenstein was destroyed by his.
7: Jealousy can destroy a man and turn him into a monster.
8: It can?
7: Dracula, Rasputin, Fu Manchu, and the Marquis de Sade rolled into one.
8: Well, then you'd better get on with the psychoanalysis while there's still time.
7: You're already on the turn. Remember what you said about Tina? That it shouldn't be necessary for her to put you off so often? Not if
8: she was properly organized.
7: A snide remark, was it not?
8: Oh, slightly snide.
7: Knock, knock, in fact.
8: I'll settle for tap, tap.
7: I control it now. It's later than you think.
8: Yes, well, I think you've cheered me up enough for one session. I'll settle for a few cooking hints instead.
7: When are you seeing her next?
8: Any minute now.
7: I thought she cancelled your date because of an interview.
8: Yes, but she said she'd pop in for a few minutes on her way to Mr. Crane and his animal sensuality.
7: Oh, for goodness sake, David, I'm surprised at you. Really, I am. The poor girl's obviously gone out of her way to consider your feelings and you behave like this. Now, you listen to me. I'm going to give you a solemn warning.
8: No, you're sounding like a soothsayer.
7: Well, then heed what I say, because believe me, it's good sooth. When she arrives, don't even mention Michael Crane.
8: She'll probably mention him herself.
7: Then change the subject, but not with a jerk.
8: Smoothly.
7: You'd better have something up your sleeve, ready.
8: Well, I don't have to prepare anything, not with Tina. There's so much I can say about her.
7: You can begin by saying how sweet it is of her to pop in at all.
8: I know. A lot of my past girlfriends wouldn't have bothered. But then she's different from all the others. Altogether different. Different all round. Herself, in fact. A complete person. She's not just pretty or attractive either. She's got a sort of, it sounds corny, I know, but a sort of inner beauty. And it's reflected in her face. I forget which of his poems it comes from, but Keats once wrote, "A thing of beauty is a joy forever." That's Tina for you. A joy forever. Do you know, I can be in my blackest mood, but when she walks in, it's like...
7: Like what?
8: Drawing back the curtains on a lovely morning and letting in the light.
7: Now, who would have believed you were capable of that?
8: You'd be surprised what I'm capable of where Tina's concerned.
7: Yes. Well, we won't go into that too deeply.
8: Why ever not? I only said you'd be surprised what I was... Let's change the subject.
7: You'll have to change it with less of a jerk if she mentions Michael Crane.
8: Oh, don't worry, I will.
7: I'm not worried now. You've got plenty up your sleeve. Especially the joy forever bit. That'll make her day.
8: Oh, seeing her will make mine. Even if it is only...
9: In you go, Tina.
10: Oh, thanks. Hello.
8: Hello, darling.
7: Hello, Tina.
10: Hello, Psyche. Tony was just putting the car away as I came in the gate.
9: Yes, and now I'm going upstairs to freshen up. That being the best excuse I can think of for leaving you and David alone.
7: Well, I think I'd better get back to the kitchen.
8: Good thinking all round.
10: I'm afraid I can't stay long, darling.
8: Oh, that's all right. Just seeing you has made my day, Joy. Have you got time to sit down?
10: I've certainly got time to hear about Joy.
8: Hmm? Joy who? Oh, gosh, I see what you mean. I called you Joy.
10: Yes, you did.
8: Oh, that's simple enough to explain. I was thinking of a line I quoted to Anne.
10: What was that?
8: A girl like Joy is a beauty forever.
10: It's pretty plain you've got her on your mind.
8: It happened to be you I had in mind, oddly enough.
10: So what did you mean to say?
8: That you're a plain thing and forever odd. It's plain, you'll be forever simple-minded. Honestly, I go from bad to worse.
10: I have noticed.
8: All I'm trying to say, believe it or not, is that you reminded me of Keats.
10: Wasn't he a man?
8: Reminded me of something he wrote.
10: Well, what in particular?
8: A masculine woman is a joy forever. That's it. That's my last words. I don't know who first said silence is golden, but I bet they had me in mind. But it doesn't matter with you, does it? You understand me.
10: I love you.
8: Oh, now that's made my week. I love you too, darling Joy. Go.
10: Never mind. I'll change my name by deed poll. It'll be easier.
8: Darling. Oh, gosh. I can't think of a single thing to say after that. You'll be glad to know.
10: Is that clock right, honey? I mustn't be late for Mr. Crane.
8: Yeah, according to my subject, it's 5 minutes change. 5 minutes slow.
10: According to your watch?
8: Yes, but don't go by that. He's inclined to be fast.
10: He?
8: It.
10: It doesn't really matter. Mr. Crane will...
8: Oh, by the way, Tina. Sorry to interrupt, but there's... It's something I simply must say.
10: A second ago, you said you couldn't think of a single thing.
8: I know, but I'll have to now. If I have to say this now, leave it till later and I might forget.
10: Say what? Forgotten already?
8: No, of course not.
10: What then?
8: Well, just give me a moment. I'll sort out what I've got left. I'll sort out my thoughts and tell you what I left unsaid. I know I had it on the tip of my sleeve. Had it up my cuff. I had something to say. Now, let's see. What was it? Have I told you you're not pretty or attractive like any of my other girlfriends?
10: No, and I trust you won't.
8: Why? Oh gosh, I see. I left out the just, didn't I? Not just pretty or attractive like the others.
10: Meaning I've got something extra?
8: Yes, and you're different, too. Different from anybody else I've ever known.
10: I am?
8: Rounder altogether.
10: So that's what you meant by something extra?
8: Different all round. Yourself, in fact. A complete jerk.
10: You wouldn't, by any chance, be worried about my interview.
8: Not even vaguely.
10: Not even about who it's with?
8: Well, of course not. Why should I be worried about Michael Sard, after all?
10: Michael who?
8: The Marquis de Crane.
10: Michael Crane.
8: Michael Crane. After all, interviewing people like him is a sensual part of your job.
10: Sensual?
8: And essential. It did sound a bit like sensual there, didn't it?
10: Very like.
8: I also know that to you, interviewing him is like interviewing any other animal. No, a monster. Frankenstein.
10: Jealousy. The green-eyed monster.
8: Yes, but it isn't that I don't trust you. It's just that, well, it's a bit difficult to explain.
10: You're sure of me, lack confidence in yourself.
8: No, not as difficult as I thought.
10: Don't let it get a hold on you, honey. It could prove dangerous.
8: I know. That's what Anne said. And it makes sooth, too. That makes sense.
10: Which is more than you ever do. Must fly, darling.
8: I'll see you to the door. Yes, okay, come on. When do I see you next?
10: Tomorrow night.
8: Fine for me.
10: Here, about 7.
8: Marvellous.
10: And I won't have to put you off this time.
8: Well, let's hope not. Here, I'll open the front door for you.
10: Well, watch it, won't you, darling? What Anne said made good sooth. Bye. See you tomorrow.
8: Yes, right on. Hope the interview goes well with Michael Manchu. Michael. I know. Ought to be thankful I got away with it. And I am.
7: There's no need to ask you if everything went smoothly. I can see it written all over your face.
8: I only wish I could say the same about myself. I behave like a proper Charlie.
7: Well, jealousy can make Charlies of us all. Which reminds me.
8: What?
7: I wonder if Tony knows about Clive's new car yet.
8: It's no good. You'll never convince me about that. Why, good gracious, you and the Howards have been friends for as long as I can remember.
7: So?
8: Well, Tony's not likely to be jealous of Clive having a new car.
7: You wouldn't say that if you'd heard him on the subject of their new stereo radiogram.
8: Well, you've got a stereo set too, and yours is bigger than theirs.
7: That's why we've got it. It had to be bigger than theirs.
8: Seriously?
7: The green-eyed monsters had a direct effect on the size of practically everything we own. We can't afford a new car, though, so bitterness is bound to set in. And we'll know the moment it does by Tony's opening remark.
8: Why? What'll he say?
7: I'm the last person to say anything against old Clive.
8: But?
7: But?
8: Then he'll start gently knocking him.
7: Gently? The new car rates the full carpenter treatment. He'll cut Clive down to size by saying he's had more than his share of luck, including having his house bought for him by his father-in-law. Chip away at his success by saying that he was only made a director of his firm because one of the other directors happens to be a relation of his. It was the other way round, as it happens. Then hammer away at him for being ostentatious. You know, Clive can't wait to tell you what he's bought or what it costs, and that's something I can't stand. And so on and on and on.
8: Well, how do I cope with it if he mentions it to me?
7: Well, just go with the wind and wait till it blows itself out.
11: Anne, Alexander wants you to go up and say goodnight.
7: Yes, all right. A future prime minister needs his sleep.
11: Tina's gone then, David?
8: A minute or two ago.
11: Nice little car she's got.
8: By kind courtesy of the magazine.
11: Oh, her too, eh? What's the worst of being like me, a one-man business?
8: You'll have to buy your own car.
11: No, make do with the one I've got. I believe old Clive Hyde even gets his cars bought for him by the company.
8: Oh, you have heard about it then?
11: Heard what?
8: That he's got a new car.
11: No.
8: Oh dear, haven't you?
11: Yeah.
8: Well, I wouldn't have mentioned it if I'd known. Sorry.
11: Why sorry?
8: Why sorry?
11: Yeah.
8: Well, because I know you'd like one yourself.
11: Yes, you don't seriously think that would make me jealous of Clive having one, do you?
8: No, not for a moment.
11: I hadn't heard about it, actually, but I soon will. Take it from me, I soon will. I'm the last person to say anything against old Clive.
8: But?
11: But what?
8: Oh, I thought you were going to knock something, sorry. They were going to say something. I expect you're wondering how the knock got into that.
11: Yeah, fascinating.
8: I thought Psyche was going to knock that occasional table over. Oh, yes, you were. Near enough. Sorry, Tony. You were about to knock something. Say something.
11: Only that Clive's been unusually lucky, eh?
8: Ah, no, I agree with the wind there. I agree with you there. I expect you're wondering how the wind got in.
11: Probably through the hole in your head.
5: more than likely. But seriously, though, Clive has been lucky.
11: To put it mildly. Not that I've got a chip on my shoulder about it.
5: Well, of course not. You're not that sort of carpenter. Not that sort of chiseler. Person. I expect you're wondering what all that was about, too.
11: That's the least you can expect.
5: Yes, well, Anne and I were talking about buying Alexander a model carpentry set. Mind you, I think she's got a point.
11: Meaning what?
5: That he might cut himself down to size. I might cut his,
11: The clues thick on the ground. Carpenter, chiseler, cut down to size. It's not difficult to work out what's been going on. You and Anne, carving me up as usual.
5: I say, that's rather neat, carving you. No. I didn't say a word about you.
7: Dinner served. A clear space on the table, David. Oh, and Tony, something's gone wrong with the kitchen tap. I can't turn it off.
11: You've got the same trouble with your brother.
7: Don't be wrong, darling. I don't want everything to go cold.
11: I already have.
7: Implying?
11: That as far as you and David are concerned, winter has set in. Have you ever thought of having him lagged round the mouth?
7: Don't tell me. I can guess. You slipped up and let him know that I said he was jealous of Clive.
5: I'm terribly sorry, Anne.
7: Oh, well, never mind. Let's put it down to you being upset about Tina.
5: I wish I was as many-headed as jealousy.
7: Why?
5: Well, I might have one that worked. Michael Crane phoned here
7: and asked me for Tina's number.
5: And you gave it to him?
7: Well, I didn't know what to do.
5: Well, I would have done. What time did he ring?
7: About 5 minutes ago, wasn't it, Tony?
5: No, about that. Well, that settles it. Something's going on between them. Something is definitely going on. And it doesn't take a genius to guess what.
11: Fortunately.
7: Well, I'm sure there's a simple explanation, David.
5: Well, of course there is. Something's going on, and I intend to find out what. Not that I need to. It's only too obvious. I'm not completely green.
11: Well, it's a fine line.
5: I can't wait to hear what story she'll trump up when I confront her with it. She'll cook up something, though. Deception obviously comes easily.
7: It's all right, I'll answer it. Anne Fellows?
12: Hello, Anne. Tina, could I speak to David?
7: Yes, hold on, Tina. I'll just see if I can find him.
5: See if you can find me.
7: I wanted to give you a chance to calm down.
5: Stands to reason she's rung up to put me off yet again.
7: Now, look, you don't want to lose her altogether, do you?
5: Well, no, but...
7: Then act naturally.
5: Are you sure that's good advice?
7: Well, just be your subhuman self. Now, not a word about Mr. Crane or about him phoning, clear?
5: Perfectly.
7: Calm enough?
5: Completely.
7: Phone.
5: Thanks. Hello, Tina. Calm here.
12: Hello, darling.
5: Sorry to have kept you holding on, only Anne was just briefing. Just breezing around looking for me. How are you, darling?
12: We're just fine. And you?
5: We're just abnormal. Usual.
12: Look, honey, I'm pushed for time, so all I'll say for the moment is that I'm terribly sorry.
5: I'm not surprised.
12: I haven't told you why yet.
5: I know, but even I can put one and one together.
7: David.
5: Yeah, not that I mind, of course.
12: What did you mean by putting one and one together?
5: Nothing, really. Only we've just had a phone call from Mr. Crank. From a mysterious crank.
12: When? When?
5: About 5 miles ago. Minutes.
12: Tonight, after all, David, I'm rushing off to another interview. I'm sorry, but there it is.
5: No, don't be silly. It's all right. After all, trumping up interviews is part of your job.
12: Trumping up interviews?
5: Of cooking up people. They're interviewing cannibals.
12: Tomorrow being Saturday, I could call round in the morning. 10 o'clock, all right for you?
5: Yes, fine.
12: I'll explain everything then. Goodbye.
5: Goodbye, Tina. All right, so I messed it up, and I couldn't care less. She thinks she's very clever, but it's palpably obvious she's running off to that animal Crane. But did she say so? No, she did not. She left it vague. Said she was rushing off to another interview without saying who with. Adding that she'd explain everything in the morning. Giving herself plenty of time to think up a good story, of course. Well, she's wasting her time, because from now on, she is, as far as I'm concerned, an ex-girlfriend. And I'd hate to tell you what ex equals.
7: They say losing your temper is good for the adrenaline glands.
5: I've got enough anger building up inside me to keep my adrenaline glands fighting fit for the rest of my life.
7: And not a thing to go on.
5: What about not mentioning she was going round to see that animal?
7: You can't be sure she is.
5: Well, of course she is. He phones and asks for a number. She phones and puts me off. That's too much of a coincidence. I'm surprised at you for taking her side.
7: Well, don't just stand there, Tony. Say something.
11: I'd feel the same if I was in David's place.
7: Forget I spoke. Just stand there. What time's she coming round in the morning?
5: 10 o'clock.
7: Well, then the least you can do is to wait till you've had a chance to talk to her tomorrow.
11: Wait till tomorrow? A couple more minutes and he'll have convinced himself they're having a full-blooded affair. What's more, if I was in his shoes...
7: I've told you once, just stand there in your own shoes.
11: Look, I've got a better idea. You haven't been to the clubhouse since we had the restaurant built on, have you, David?
5: What, your golf club?
11: Yeah.
5: Well, no.
11: Well, you can have a pretty good nosh up there, you know. And, well, I don't know whether I've mentioned it to you, but I was recently elected a member of the committee.
7: Haven't mentioned it to David. You stopped strangers in the street and told them.
11: Well,
9: the disdain it deserves. How about you and I, David, having dinner there? Eh?
8: Well, that's very kind of you, Tony.
7: Having dinner out when I've spent hours slaving over a hot stove?
9: Why, what have we got?
7: Cold lamb and salad. I think it's a wonderful idea.
8: Oh, so do I, except that I doubt if I'll be very good company.
9: Oh, I'll risk that. How about it, eh? It'll only take me about 5 minutes to check.
8: That's about the kindest gesture I've ever known, but I doubt if it'll be much help.
7: Oh, what's got into you today?
8: Well, if I'm right, and I'm certain I am, this is the fourth interview in succession Tina's had with old King Sensuality.
7: So?
8: Well, she's writing an article about him, not compiling an encyclopedia. Not that I blame her entirely. You said jealousy might turn me into a monster. Well, he's one already. The complete Dracula, feeding on the girls, ensnared by his fame. But I would have thought that Tina, of all people, would have... David Bliss? Hello?
12: Hello, it's Tina again. I'm phoning from a call box.
8: I know, I heard the pips. You'd better give me your number in case I have to ring you back there.
12: Oh, no point, honey. I'm in too much of a hurry.
8: In every sense.
12: Now, what do you mean by that?
8: Nothing.
12: I rang up to say I might just be able to pop in later on this evening, if you think it'll be any use.
8: Yes, all right.
12: But I can't promise. You understand?
8: Only too well.
12: I know what you meant by that.
8: Saves me explaining, then.
12: I'm not going to count 10.
8: No, you're going to count Dracula instead.
12: If I'm coming, I say if. It'll be around 8:30. Goodbye.
8: Goodbye.
7: I've never seen anything like it since Jekyll and Hyde. She's going to try to get round, isn't she?
8: Yes.
7: Because she doesn't want you worrying. And you reward her with a cheap joke about Dracula.
8: She deserved it.
7: I'm going to get so hopping mad in a minute.
8: You take your turn in the queue. Don't you see what's happened? She's on her way to Michael Crane's. Starts thinking back over our first phone conversation, realizes I've twigged what...
7: Look, you're going to have to stop your flights of fantasy now. We've got another problem coming up fast.
8: Tony.
7: Busily changing.
8: Oh, I'm sure you'll understand.
7: Don't count on it. At a guess, he'll advise you to leave her a curt little note saying that you've decided to go out to dinner.
8: Well, what would I gain by that?
7: Well, it's a well-known gambit in the battle of the sexes. You feign indifference, your partner faints into your arms.
8: Does it work?
7: It wouldn't with Tina. And Tony knows that it wouldn't.
8: Then why would he suggest it?
7: Well...
8: No, not the old GEM, short for...
7: Green-eyed monster. Yes, in a sort of way.
8: Oh, come now. Tony jealous of Tina?
7: Put out, hurt, call it what you like, but yes. He thinks of himself as a tough man of the world, but he's really a very sensitive plant.
8: He is?
7: Crossed with a cactus.
8: A prickly pear, in fact.
7: Easily bruised, though. I don't see what you can do about it either unless... Yes, of course, that's the answer. I'll take his side. Whatever he says, whatever he advises you to do, I'll side with him, okay?
8: Well, do you think it'll do any good?
7: Finest tonic for any man.
8: What?
7: Letting him think he's in the right.
8: Well, how do I react, though?
7: Well, pretend to dig your heels in and get really stubborn.
8: What? Say something like, I've decided to stay in the hope of seeing Tina, and that's all there is to it.
7: Or something even stronger.
8: I couldn't care less what either of you think. My mind's made up, and that's final.
7: I think you're being very stupid, David.
8: Why, was that too strong?
7: No, that's what I'll say when
8: when I throw my temperament. I get the idea now. Let's run through it again.
7: Now, there's no time. Just see that you put up a better performance than usual.
8: Well, don't worry. I'll give it the full prima donna.
7: But start by saying how sorry you are, right?
8: I couldn't be sorrier. And it couldn't have been a kinder gesture. Only, well, if Tina is...
9: Ready? In 4 minutes flat. Not bad going, eh? I must say I'm looking forward to it.
8: I can't go after all, Tony.
9: Can't go?
8: Tina phoned to say she might be able to pop in later.
9: I see.
8: I couldn't be more sensitive, honestly, Plant.
9: You what?
8: I couldn't be sorrier, Prickly. I'll get it right if it kills me.
9: You'd better, or I'll do it myself.
8: I couldn't be sorrier, Bruiser.
7: Oh, for goodness sake, David, what are you trying to say?
8: How sorry I am. And I am, Tony. It couldn't have been a kinder cactus. A kinder act. Us was just talking about it.
9: Many's the time I've been convinced you'd achieve the ultimate in muddles. Once again, I'm proved wrong. Could we hack our way through the jungle?
8: It was a very kind gesture, and I feel badly about letting you down.
9: Oh, my dear chap, don't give it a second thought. As long as you know what you're doing.
8: Yes, I know what I'm doing.
9: Waiting in on the off chance of seeing her.
7: I'm not sure that's wise, are you, darling?
8: Wise or not, my mind's made up.
7: That's plain stubborn.
8: Yes, well, this is one time when I'm going to dig my heels in.
7: Well, I think you're being very stupid, and I'm sure...
8: Couldn't care less what either of you think. Unwise, stupid, and stubborn it may be, but I am not going to leave her a curt little note saying I had to go out, and that's final.
9: Who said anything about leaving her a note?
8: You did, didn't you?
9: No.
8: You didn't.
9: No.
11: You did.
5: Oh, so that's who it was. I had a feeling that's what you were going to suggest, but it wouldn't work, not with Tina.
9: I don't know what you're talking about.
5: Well, that old gambit in the Battle of the Sexes. I feign indifference, you feign into my arms. Tina feigns into your arms, mine. She'd never fall for it.
11: Yeah, you may be right at that.
5: It's no use arguing, Tony. My mind's made up.
7: Tony wasn't arguing.
5: And it's no use taking his side, either.
7: I wasn't.
9: If anything, we're both agreeing with you.
5: Yes, well, I don't happen to agree with either of me. I have got a mind of my own, strange as it may seem.
11: It's always seemed that.
5: To you, perhaps, but I'm still entitled to my opinion, and nobody's going to change it. Not you, or Anne, or anybody else. Heaven knows I don't often throw a temperament, but I'm going to give such a hopping performance in a minute. And I'm going to get so hopping mad. I think perhaps I'd better go into the other room and wait for Prima in there.
9: Prima?
5: Tina. She's my girlfriend, it's my life, and for once, just for once, I'm going to do what I like with her.
11: It goes without saying that you put him up with her.
7: Oh, only because I didn't want you to feel hurt.
9: No, I hadn't said you. Do you really think that I'm such a sensitive plant?
7: I think you're sensitive.
11: How quickly could you get changed?
7: In about a quarter of an hour. Why?
11: Well, I was just thinking.
7: What?
11: Well, if we're going to have a row, we may as well have it in the clubhouse restaurant.
5: You're on your way, then.
9: Yes, Anne was ready in double time.
5: Well, don't you mean double quick time?
9: No, double the time she said you'd take.
7: Are you sure you don't mind being left on your own, Poppy?
5: Good heavens, no.
7: That may be Tina now.
5: Well, doubt it. It's not even 8 o'clock yet.
9: I'll go. I've got to get the car out anyway.
7: If it is Tina, David, don't start making any wild accusations. Mention Michael Crane.
5: No, you don't have to brief me. I have made up my mind. A poor thing, but mine own. But I'm going to do it my way.
7: And that's by far the best way, I suppose.
13: Hello.
5: Oh, that was you.
7: Hello, Tina.
13: Has Tony told you that you're going out to dinner?
7: We'll probably see you when we get back. Bye.
5: Goodbye.
13: Bye.
5: How did the interview go, darling?
13: Very well.
5: Oh, jolly good. Let's sit down, shall we?
13: Aren't you going to ask me anything about it?
5: No.
13: Why not?
5: Because I trust you.
13: And you don't even want me to tell you who it was with?
5: No, not even Michael's name. Mention his name.
13: I tried to see him 4 times altogether. Once...
5: You don't have to tell me. I trust you implicitly.
13: Once at the studios, 3 times at his home. Tonight, I finally made it. He showed me all over the house, too. It's an enormous place. Ridiculous, really.
5: What?
13: Well, having a house that size and living all alone. You should see his bedroom. Big as a dormitory. And as for his bed...
5: All right. I get the message. All that poppycock about only seeing him once, you didn't expect me to swallow that, did you? Well, now I've got a couple of things to tell you.
13: Oh, what?
5: I trust you implicitly and I was putting on an act.
13: You had me completely fooled.
5: Yes, I did, didn't I? Success at last. My second tonight, actually.
13: Second?
5: I also got the green-eyed monster under control. Not easily, mind, but I really got to grips with it.
13: Then I envy it.
5: Now, how do you mean?
13: How do you think?
5: Oh, gosh, oh, I see. Darling, darling Tina.
13: Oh, after that, well...
5: What?
13: Who's Michael Crane?
4: That was The Life of Bliss, with George Cole as David Bliss, Brenda Bruce as Anne Fellows, Colin Gordon as Tony Fellows, Muriel Pavlow as Tina Holliday, and Percy Edwards as Psyche. A Life of Bliss is written by Godfrey Harrison and produced by Edward Taylor.

0: Tudor Queen, the queen of canned meats. 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
1: Hold it. 15 seconds from now, you'll see the picture he just took. 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
1: Once upon a time there was an engineer.
2: Choo-choo Charlie was his name, we hear.
1: He had an engine and he sure had fun. He used good and plenty candy to make his train run.

0: present All Gas and Gators. Episode 12, The Bishop Gives a Shout. Starring Robertson Hare, William Mervyn, Derek Nimmo, and John Barrett, with this week's special guest, Richard Caldicott, as Dobson. It's morning, and in the study of the palace, the bishop, his chaplain, and the archdeacon are opening their mail with unusual enthusiasm.
1: How much money is that one, Henry? £2.30, Bishop.
2: Splendid. Who's that one from, Newt?
3: The Vicar of Catesby, my lord.
2: And how many pools coupons has he sold?
3: 90, and there's a postal order for £4.50, my lord.
2: My word, that's impressive. Catesby's a small parish. Now, what have we here? The rector of Oxcombe. How has he got on? Oh, hello, a check and a letter.
3: What's it say, my lord?
2: Oh, well, I can't read them all, Newt. No, actually, this one is rather nice. Congratulations on your brilliant new fundraising scheme, my lord. Anyone can see that it was your idea. How nice of him.
4: But, Bishop...
2: What's the matter, Henry?
4: It was my idea.
2: Henry, it doesn't matter whose idea it was. I've told you before. Now, Newt, what's the total?
3: 69043, carry 7, that's divided by 12, north for 5, that's...
2: Oh, get on with it.
3: 49 pounds and 95 new pence, my lord.
2: Oh, how splendid. 50 pounds.
3: No, my lord. 49 pounds and 95 new pence.
2: Well, Newt, it's 50 pounds less 10 pounds prize money. That's 40 pounds we've raised for the old people's home. At this rate, we should be able to complete it by next Christmas.
3: Oh, my lord, wouldn't it be wonderful if we could?
2: Oh, go and see who's at the door.
3: Of course, my lord. Yes.
2: 50 pounds. What do you think of that, Henry? That's not bad for the first week.
4: No, Bishop, I always said it was a good idea.
2: It certainly is, and such fun. You know, I'm looking forward to the football results on Saturday.
4: Me too, Bishop. I'm on a winning streak.
2: Oh, my dear Henry, you sound like a regular gambler.
3: My lord, it's Dean.
2: Oh, the Dean.
5: Good morning, my lord, Archdeacon.
2: Morning, Dean.
4: Morning, Dean.
2: What can we do for you, Dean?
5: I have come about this, my lord.
3: Oh, it's one of our coupons. How nice of you to buy it, Dean.
5: I did not buy it. It was sold to my wife. I thought I should bring it to you at once.
2: Oh,
5: my lord.
2: Well, I'm afraid you're a little bit early, Dean.
4: Oh, yes, we shan't know the results till tomorrow.
5: I'm not interested in the results.
2: You're not? Not even if your wife were to win £10?
5: I can assure you, my lord, I should not be interested were my wife to win 10, 20, or 30 pounds.
4: Why, have you come into some money?
5: Certainly not. My lord, I consider football pools a most pernicious and insidious evil, and I demand that you cease operations forthwith.
2: Cease operations forthwith?
4: Does that mean stop, Dean?
5: No. I am amazed that you ever thought fit to start. Are you not aware that gambling is the new English vice?
4: Really? What was the old one?
2: This isn't gambling, is it, Henry?
4: Oh, isn't it, Bishop?
5: Of course it's gambling, my lord. It is as much gambling as the turf at Newmarket or the baccarat tables of Monte Carlo.
2: Oh, really, Dean? People giving a shilling towards an old people's home with the hope that they may win a small cash prize?
5: He that maketh haste to be rich shall not be innocent, my lord. Proverbs. Chapter 20, verse 28.
2: Cast me not off in the time of my old age. Forsake me not when my strength faileth, Dean. Psalm 71, verse 9.
5: Would you buy the poor for silver and the needy for a pair of shoes, my lord? Amos, chapter 8, verse 6.
2: I was a father to the poor, and the cause which I knew not, I searched out. Job 29, verse 15.
4: Look not upon the wine when it is red.
2: What has that got to do with it, Henry?
4: Nothing, Bishop. It just came to me.
5: I see no point in continuing this discussion, my lord. I insist that every penny of this money is returned to the donors.
2: Oh, but really, every penny, there's 50 pounds here.
3: No, my lord, 49 pounds, 95 new.
2: The old people's home.
4: They need the money.
3: Oh, yes, Dean. They need £500 to finish the building.
5: It is better the building remain unfinished than be built with tainted money. Good morning, my lord.
3: Well, I call that a bit thick.
4: So do I.
3: You won't send the money back, will you, my lord?
4: I should think not, indeed.
3: Oh, good. Then I'll just collect up these checks and POs and take them to the bank.
4: No, Newt, no. Leave them.
3: Leave them, but my lord?
4: Aren't you going to fight the Dean, Bishop?
5: No, Henry, I'm afraid not.
3: Oh, dear. Aren't you feeling well, my lord? I said you shouldn't have stopped taking your pills.
5: Nothing to do with my pills. It's simply that I've spent 10 years fighting the Dean and I just can't go on.
4: But you can't let him win, Bishop.
5: Why not? He always does. When I think how excited I was at the prospect of coming here, the day I received the letter from the Prime Minister's appointment secretary, do you know, it came as a complete surprise.
3: Who did it, my lord?
5: Yes, apparently my dear old bishop had heard St. Ogg's was becoming vacant and had made a point of going especially to Downing Street to recommend me.
3: Whatever made him do that?
5: Presumably he thought I'd make a good bishop, Newt.
3: No, I didn't think of that.
5: I remember being fitted for my gaiters. The tailor was such a nice man. He was the first person to call me my lord. Then, the day I came down here, you met me at the station, Henry.
4: I remember, Bishop.
5: You arranged a little party in my honor.
4: That's right, a sherry party.
5: And it was there that I first met the Dean.
3: You asked the Dean to a sherry party, Archdeacon?
4: No, he called to complain about the noise.
5: And he's been complaining ever since. Do you remember when I wanted to introduce those nice new classics to the choir?
3: Oh, yes, my lord, and he wouldn't let you. He said there was plenty of wear left in the old ones.
5: He did. And the time I suggested we put seats in the close?
3: Yes, my lord, yes. He said it would only encourage people to sit down.
5: Typical of the man.
4: And what about the time he stopped me showing my slides at the Verger's party?
5: Yes, well, I can't say I altogether blame him for that, Henry. Still, be that as it may, I've had enough.
4: There, you're throwing in the towel, Bishop?
5: I'm afraid so, Henry. From now on, I shall just sit and wait for him to leave.
3: But he'll never leave, my lord.
4: He likes it here.
5: I know he does, but he might leave if he was offered something better.
3: Better? You mean a bishopric, my lord?
5: Oh, if only the Prime Minister would give him a bishopric.
4: Then why not recommend him?
3: Oh, what a splendid idea, Archdeacon. Why don't you, my lord?
5: Well, don't be ridiculous. Besides, there's no bishopric vacant.
3: What about Chelsea?
5: Chelsea? There isn't a diocese at Chelsea.
3: Oh, but there is, my lord. They just created it.
5: What? Oh, I know there's been talk about a new diocese in London.
3: But it's in the Church Times this week.
5: Really?
3: Oh, yes, here we are, my lord. Here, look, see. The usual consultations are taking place prior to the appointment of the first Bishop of Chelsea. It is understood that the Prime Minister is having some difficulty in finding a suitable man for this key position where our great administrative ability will be so necessary. There you are, to see, my lord.
5: Yes, but I can't go to Downing Street and recommend the Dean.
3: Well, I don't see why not, my lord. He's a very good administrator.
5: Is he?
3: Well, he is, he's efficient.
4: He's certainly that.
5: Yes, efficient. Yes, I could say he's efficient, couldn't I?
3: Oh, yes, well, why don't you, my lord?
4: Yes, let's go now. I'd enjoy a trip to London.
5: Oh, would you, Henry? Well, I'm afraid you can't come.
4: What? Oh, why not, Bishop?
5: Because all these checks and postal orders have got to be sent back.
4: But why should I do it?
5: Because, my dear Henry, as you keep on telling us, it was your idea. Come on, Newt, we must hurry. Here we are, Newt. Number 10 Downing Street. Oh, afternoon, Constable.
6: Afternoon, sir.
5: Come on, Newt. Press the bell. Press the bell.
3: Well, just think, my lord. Here we are at the nerve center of the nation, the hub of British political life, the great bastion
5: of... Oh, never mind about all that, Newt. Press the bell.
3: Oh, I'm sorry. There.
5: Oh, well, you better press it again.
3: You think they're out?
5: Ah, no, here's somebody coming down.
7: Did you ring?
3: Oh, good afternoon, my man. Yes, we did.
7: It's out of order.
5: Well, we've come to see the Prime Minister's ecclesiastical appointment secretary.
7: Oh, well, you better come in, then.
3: Oh, thank you. After you, my lord.
5: Oh, excuse me.
7: Yeah?
5: Where do we go?
7: Oh, bloody far now. I'll tell the bloke you're here.
3: Do you think he's Mr. Heath's butler, my lord?
5: Butler Newt, wearing blue dungarees and a cap. Have you ever seen a butler dressed like that?
3: Oh, no, my lord, no, but I I thought Mr. Heath might be trying to make the trade unionists feel more at home.
6: Good afternoon, gentlemen.
2: Oh, good afternoon. Are you the ecclesiastical appointment secretary?
6: No, my lord, I'm the butler.
3: The butler? Then who was the gentleman who opened the door?
6: The electrician, sir, is mending the bell. Was Mr. Dobson expecting you, my lord?
2: No, I'm afraid it wasn't possible to make an appointment. We came on an impulse.
3: Yes, you see, we've suddenly decided to get rid of our dean.
2: My chaplain means we suddenly decided to see Mr. Dobson on a very important matter.
6: I'm sorry, my lord. Mr. Dobson has an appointment with the Prime Minister in 10 minutes.
3: Oh, is it about Chelsea?
6: I couldn't say, sir.
3: They're having great difficulty, you know, in finding a suitable mayor.
6: Indeed, sir. Mr. Dobson is extremely busy. Perhaps you'll call again, my lord.
3: But we've come all this way.
6: I'm sorry, sir, but without an appointment...
2: You will please tell Mr. Dobson that the Bishop of St. Ogg's wishes to see him on a matter of importance.
6: Oh, very well, my lord. Perhaps you'll wait in the morning room through here.
2: Oh, well, thank you very much.
6: If you'd care to sit down, my lord, I'll tell Mr. Dobson you're here.
2: Thank you.
3: Do I say, isn't this a nice room?
2: Yes, very pleasant, Luke. Just the right shade of blue.
3: Oh, my lord, listen. Do you hear?
2: What?
3: The piano. Look, Mr. Heath's playing the piano. Listen. Do I say, my lord, hasn't he got a lovely touch?
2: Well, I don't know about his touch, Newt, but I can't say I'm impressed with his repertoire.
6: Mr. Dobson will be with you in a moment, my lord. Ask me to apologize for keeping you waiting.
2: Thank you. That's quite all.
3: Oh, yes. We are just enjoying the recital.
6: Yes. I'm sorry about that, sir. I'm afraid we all have to suffer when he does this.
2: Well, I suppose under the circumstances, it is rather difficult to object.
6: It's completely hopeless, my lord. Not as if he's a reasonable man.
2: You amaze me.
6: It's a fact, my lord. He's a very petty man. And in my opinion, he's tone deaf.
3: Surely, Mr. Heath, an accomplished musician.
6: Mr. Heath is, sir. But I'm talking about this piano tuner. Thank you, Mr. Dobson, now.
8: Thank you, Williams.
9: Thank you, sir.
8: Good morning, Bishop. I don't think we've met. I haven't managed to get round all the smaller, that is, all the diocese yet.
2: No, of course not, of course. I quite understand, my chaplain.
8: Now, Judo, is that really the time? Oh, dear me. Well, Bishop, what can I do?
2: Well, Mr. Dobson, we've come to see you about our dean.
8: Oh, have you?
3: Is Dr. Pugh Critchley, Lionel Pugh Critchley, D.D.?
8: I see. What's he done?
2: Done?
8: But to make you come and complain?
2: Complain? What makes you think we want to complain?
8: Well, don't you? Most bishops do.
3: Do they? Do they rather?
8: Gracious, yes. I had a couple this morning.
2: We haven't come to complain.
8: You haven't?
2: Oh, indeed not. In fact, I should not like you to think that I don't get on with my dean, should I not?
3: Oh, no, the bishop wouldn't like you to think that.
8: Really? Well. I must congratulate you, my lord. You're the first bishop I've ever met who gets on with his dean. I can hardly believe it.
2: Oh, we get on famously, don't we, Newt?
3: Oh, yes, my lord, yes. Two souls with but a single thought, two hearts that beat as one.
2: Yes, well, I don't think I'd have put it quite like that. But if I tell you I've come here today especially to recommend him for the new bishopric of Chelsea...
3: We understand you're having some difficulty in finding a suitable man.
8: Oh, we certainly are, but why do you think Pugh Critchley would be suitable?
3: Well,
2: that's easily answered, isn't it, Newt?
3: Is it, my lord?
2: Yes, of course. You see, Mr. Dobson, he is efficient.
8: Is he?
2: Yes, isn't he, Newt?
3: Oh, yes, my lord. He really is, Mr. Dobson. He is efficient.
8: Efficient? Yes, I see.
2: Yes. Efficient.
8: I see. Yes.
2: Tell me, what are his politics?
8: Politics? Well, is he, by any chance, a socialist?
3: A socialist? The dean? Of course he's not a socialist. What is the
2: subject? One moment, Ruth. Mr. Dobson, why do you ask?
8: Because we try to keep a balance in these matters. The PM, in spite of his own convictions, believes it is a mistake to make too many appointments of the same political persuasion.
2: I see.
8: Well, you know, between ourselves,
2: I happen to know that in spite of what my chaplain obviously believes, the dean is a socialist.
3: But you know, I'd never guess he was a socialist. Why, I remember the last...
2: You see, Mr. How totally utterly unaware my chaplain is of the Dean's political sympathies. It explains, of course, why we work together in such harmony, even though I must confess my own political loyalties lie elsewhere.
9: It certainly does.
2: He sounds just the man we're looking for.
8: I knew it!
2: I'm sure you won't regret it.
8: And it's such a pity.
2: A pity?
8: His being a socialist. You see, the PM's determined to have a conservative bishop for Chelsea.
2: A conservative? But I thought he liked to keep a balance.
8: Precisely, Bishop. The last appointment he made was a socialist.
2: Surely you wouldn't reject the perfect man for a trivial reason like that.
8: Well, I'm afraid the PM's mind is made up.
9: Still, there's one consolation.
2: What's that?
9: You won't be losing your dean.

0: Come on, Luke. What a wasted journey. Hang up my hat, will you?
1: Very well, my lord.
0: Let's go into the study.
2: Afternoon, Bishop.
0: Ah, hello, Henry. What are you doing here?
2: No, just finishing packing up the pools, Bishop. Have you got rid of the dean?
0: No, Henry, I'm afraid not.
2: Oh, bad luck.
3: Yes, isn't it, Archdeacon? And all because he's a socialist.
2: The dean? Is he?
3: Well, I know I was surprised, but apparently he's very discreet about it, isn't he, my lord?
0: Oh, shut up, Luke. Yes, Henry, I'm afraid a complete failure of mission.
2: Oh, well, at least you've had a trip to London, Bishop.
0: Oh, some trip, Henry. The club was closed for decorating. We had to put up for the night in a frightful hotel. And then Newt dragged me to see the most incomprehensible film. What was it called? The Flower People of San Francisco.
3: Well, I'm sorry, my lord, but I thought it was about horticulture.
0: Oh. Give me a sherry, Newt.
3: Right in here, my lord.
0: It took you a long time to pack up these coupons, Henry.
2: Oh, there was a lot of them, Bishop. I chucked it at 11 last night and started again this morning.
0: Oh, poor old Henry. What a frightful job. Did he get you down?
2: Oh, no, Bishop. I managed to keep my spirits up.
3: My lord.
0: What is it, Newt?
3: Well, the decanter seems to be empty.
0: Yeah, but it can't be. I filled it yesterday. Now, who can have drunk it? Henry.
2: Well, I got so dry, Bishop, all that licking.
0: Oh. Really, no wonder you kept your spirits up. That's nice, I must say. Come home after the time we've had and not even a glass of sherry.
2: Sorry, Bishop.
0: I should jolly well hope you are.
3: Shall I go and post all these coupons, my lord?
0: Oh, yes, you might as well, Newt. What a Saturday afternoon.
3: And to think we'd have all been waiting for the results now.
0: Don't remind me, Newt. Don't remind me.
3: Oh, hello. You missed one, Archdeacon. This is addressed to you, my lord.
2: Yes. That arrived this morning.
0: So let's have it then.
3: Here you are, my lord.
0: Oh, another poor parish sending us their contribution to the old people's home, I suppose. Which, thanks to the dean, we shall now have to fling back in their faces.
3: Hello. Now, what's the matter, my lord?
0: It's from Mr. Dobson.
3: Well, why should he write?
0: I've no idea.
3: Oh, perhaps he's changed his mind. Perhaps the PM has decided to offer Chelsea to the dean after all.
0: No, Newt, he hasn't.
3: Oh, hasn't he? Oh, how disappointing.
0: Not altogether, Newt.
2: Why, Bishop?
0: Because he has offered it to me.
2: What?
3: Well, why should he do that, my lord?
0: He says, I was so impressed by the generous way you spoke of your dean yesterday that I mentioned it to the PM. He agrees with me that as good staff relations are bound to be of paramount importance in the creating of a new diocese, the bishopric should be offered to you, particularly as your political sympathies fit the requirements.
3: Oh, Moses.
2: What will you do, Bishop?
0: I shall accept, Henry.
2: You mean you'll leave us, Bishop?
0: Not you, Henry. I shall need an archdeacon at Chelsea. I hope you'll come with me.
2: Oh, thank you. Archdeacon of Chelsea, eh?
0: Yes, you should find that very stimulating,
2: Henry. Oh, I'm sure I shall, Bishop. The King's Road, all those dolly shops.
0: I didn't quite mean that, Henry.
3: I'm a lord.
0: Oh, yes, Luke, what is it?
3: Well, won't you need a chaplain in Chelsea?
0: Oh, yes, of course. Don't worry, Newt. I expect I'll take you as
3: well. Oh, thank you, my lord. Thank you.
0: A threefold cord is not easily broken, is it, Henry?
2: It is not, Bishop.
3: Oh, no, my lord. Ecclesiastes chapter 4, verse 12.
0: But I tell you who I am leaving behind.
4: May I come in, my lord?
0: Yes, of course.
5: The door was open.
2: Afternoon, Dean.
5: Good afternoon, Archdeacon. I see you took my advice, my lord.
0: What advice?
5: You've called off this pools nonsense. I see you are sending back the money. Excellent. You've been very wise.
0: Oh, really? Perhaps you'll be kind enough to tell us to what we owe the pleasure of this visit on a Saturday afternoon.
5: Of course. I have received a letter.
2: Whoever from?
5: Downing Street, Archdeacon. The Prime Minister's appointments secretary.
0: Oh, really?
3: So you've heard the news, Dean?
5: News?
3: About Chelsea.
5: Yes. But is it known generally?
0: Not generally, but I've naturally told the Archdeacon here of my chaplain.
5: Ah. I was not aware that even you knew, my lord.
0: Surely, Dean, you didn't imagine Downing Street would inform you of such a thing without first telling me.
5: I suppose not, my lord.
3: But what do you think about it, Dean?
5: Frankly, it has come as a surprise.
0: But a pleasant one, hey, Dean?
5: Oh, certainly, my lord, certainly.
0: Well, that's frank anyway.
5: I'm sorry if I appear pleased at the prospect of leaving you, my lord.
0: You mean me leaving you, surely, Dean?
5: No, my lord, I am leaving you. It is, after all, I who am going to Chelsea.
0: You, Dean?
5: But you can't be.
0: No, Dean, you can't possibly.
5: Not with your politics,
0: no.
5: Politics? What do you mean?
0: Well, you hear, you hear. Keep the red flag flying high.
5: I beg your pardon?
3: Well, it's just that I have to know that Mr. Heath wants the Conservative bishop for Chelsea.
5: Bishop? I am not going to be the bishop.
0: I should think not, indeed.
5: I am going to be the dean.
0: The dean? They've offered you the deanery of Chelsea?
5: Yes, my lord. I must say I find it rather gratifying. I had not realized that my work here had been so appreciated. Well, well, I must go and write my letter of acceptance.
0: Oh, no, Dean. No, you mustn't do that.
5: Mustn't I, my lord? Why not?
0: Well, because...
3: Because the bishop is going to arm.
0: Going to miss you. Yes, I shall miss you, Dean.
5: Miss me? You will miss me.
0: Yes, yes, you see, we get on so well together, Dean.
5: We get on well together.
0: Well, yes, of course we do. Why, we were only talking about it yesterday, weren't we, Newt?
3: Oh, yes, Dean, we were, as a matter of fact.
0: What was that poem you quoted, Newt? To what's it that something or other?
3: Oh, yes, our two souls with but a single thought, two hearts that beat as one.
0: Yes, that's it. That's what we were saying, Dean, about you and me.
5: Really, my lord? Two hearts that beat as one. You consider those lines a description of our relationship?
0: Oh, undoubtedly, Dean.
5: Well, I confess I hadn't realized. So, I fear I must accept this offer, my lord. My wife has set her heart on it. She fancies a town life.
0: Mrs. Pugh Critchley, oh, what a mistake.
5: A mistake?
0: Dear lady, she's every inch a country girl, isn't she, Henry?
2: Yes, Bishop, every inch.
0: Oh, please reconsider, Dean, please.
5: I'm sorry, my lord. I appreciate you do not wish to lose me. However, my mind is made up. I'm going to write my letter of acceptance. Good afternoon, gentlemen.
0: Of all the bad luck. What on earth does Dobson think he's doing? Fancy landing me with him as dean again.
3: Well, never mind, my lord. Perhaps he'll be different when he gets to Chelsea.
0: Different? A leopard doesn't change its spots, Newt. Especially a miserable old leopard like that. Oh, really? Is there no escape?
2: Yes, Bishop.
0: What, Henry?
2: Don't accept.
0: What do you mean, don't accept?
3: Oh, of course, my lord. If you don't accept, the dean will be in Chelsea, and we shall be all here at St. Ogg's.
0: Oh, of course! Henry, how splendid. Look, I've done it. We've actually done it. We've got rid of the dean.
2: Bravo, Bishop.
3: Oh, congratulations, my lord.
0: Take Luke, my pen.
3: Ah, here you are, my lord.
0: And Henry, paper.
2: Here you are, Bishop.
0: Thank you. Nothing. My dear Dobson, it is with regret.
3: How about deep regret,
0: oh,
3: my lord?
0: My dear Dobson, it is with deep regret.
2: No, Bishop, no.
0: No, Henry.
2: No, deepest regret.
0: Oh, deepest.

0: No, Bishop, no.
1: Hello, Henry.
0: Hello, deepest regret. My dear Thompson, it is with deepest regret that I... There, Luke, there. Downing Street, SW1. Go and post it, will you?
2: With pleasure, my lord, and I'll post these pool envelopes at the same time.
0: There's no need to now, Newt.
3: Not now. The dean is going.
0: No, in fact, we may as well start opening them up again.
3: Oh, yes, Bishop, let's. Will you get us the evening paper, Newt? Then we can see the results.
0: I wonder who'll win.
3: Me, Bishop, I shall win.
0: Well, you think so?
3: Certain, I'm on a winning streak.
2: Right, who will I be off then, my lord?
0: Right.
4: Oh, Dean.
0: Newt!
4: I was about to ring the bell. Is the bishop in?
2: Yes, Dean, he's in the study. I'm just popping out to the pillar box.
4: Well, then, Newt, perhaps you will post this for me.
0: Mm-hmm. Oh, Downing Street.
2: Oh, yes. Yes, of course, Dean, with pleasure.
4: Ah, my lord, Archdeacon.
0: Hello, Dean. Back again?
3: Written your letter, Dean?
4: Indeed I have, Archdeacon. What are you doing, my lord?
0: Just undoing the coupons, Dean,
3: for our happy circle.
4: Oh, I thought you had agreed not to persist in that folly.
3: We changed our minds.
0: Well, you can hardly object, Dean. Now you're leaving.
4: I am not leaving, my lord.
0: Not leaving?
3: But you've written your letter.
4: Yes, refusing.
0: Refusing?
4: I have refused the deanery of Chelsea.
0: But why?
4: It was something you said, my lord.
0: Something I said?
4: Or rather, something your chaplain said.
0: That's more like it.
4: How did it go? Two souls with but a single thought.
0: That? Oh, you don't want to pay any attention to that, Dean. It's only poetry.
4: Nevertheless, it made me think, my lord. Frankly, I hadn't realized that you looked on our relationship in quite that way.
0: Oh, don't give it another thought, Dean.
3: No. Don't let it stand in your way.
4: I can't help it. It has, Archdeacon. I went home and told Grace.
0: What did she say?
4: She was surprised.
0: Oh, I bet she was.
4: At first she wouldn't agree, but we talked it over, and I quoted to her from Ecclesiasticus, chapter 9, verse 10, "Forsake not an old friend, for the new is not comparable to him."
0: Oh, I disagree entirely. That's nonsense, isn't it, Henry?
3: Definitely, Bishop.
0: Oh, Dean, I beg you not to do anything rash. At least sleep.
4: It is too late, my lord. The die is cast. Your chaplain is at this moment posting the letter.
0: What?
2: Oh, hello, Dean. Are you still here?
4: Did you post my letter, Newt?
2: Oh, rather, Dean.
0: What about mine, Newt? You didn't post it, did you?
2: Oh, of course, my lord. Oh. Yes, don't worry. Well, here's the evening paper, Archdeacon. You can check the football results.
3: Oh, thank you.
4: Well, I just wanted you to know of my decision, my lord. I must go back to Grace. All this excitement has brought on one of her heads. And by the way, I trust that now I am staying, we shall hear no more of this silly football pool nonsense.
0: Now, look, Dean, if I want to run a football pool, I'm not going to let anyone stop me.
4: If I can make a sacrifice for friendship, my lord, I'm sure you can.
0: Very well, if you put it like that, Dean, you win. I'll send them back.
4: Thank you, my lord. Two hearts that beat as one, remember? Well, good night, my lord. See you in the morning.
2: What did he mean by that, my lord?
0: Simply that he's staying, Newt.
2: Staying? Oh, Moses, whatever for?
0: Chiefly, it seems, Newt, on account of one of your idiotic poems.
2: Oh, dear, I am sorry, my lord.
0: So you jolly well ought to be. Thanks to you, not only have we lost the chance of going to Chelsea, but we're stuck back here with the dean. And we've got to pack up and send back all these coupons, and the old people are going to have to go without their home.
3: No, they're not, Bishop.
0: What do you mean, Henry?
3: I've won the pools. The happy circle.
0: Henry, dear old friend, I'm afraid today has been a little bit too much for you. You obviously haven't grasped the full horror of it. There isn't any happy circle.
2: No, the dean stopped it, Archdeacon.
3: Not this happy circle, Bishop. The one in Liverpool.
0: What do you mean you did the real pools, Henry?
3: Yes, Bishop.
2: And you won, Archdeacon?
3: Of course, 8 draws. I told you I was on a winning streak.

0: 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Derek Nimmo is now appearing in Charlie Girl at the Adelphi Theatre, London.
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2: Amanda Iannucci's Charm Offensive, presented by Amanda Iannucci.
3: Hello, and welcome to Charm Offensive, which is this week coming to you from a Starbucks toilet, where it was accidentally left by a policewoman, on her way to have a Brazilian shot, which is slang for to order a coffee. And that's not laughter you're hearing, that's just the sound of lavatory pipes. So the fact that the programme was accidentally left in a lavatory is just the latest in a series of Radio 4 blunders that has seen the pips left on a train, Nigel Rees wiped off a memory stick, woman's arse stolen in a Hong Kong honey trap sting, and Clement Freud dragged behind a horse. And also this week, the week that a report says that there aren't enough women in the media, we welcome our panel, Will Smith, Matt Kirshen, and Andy Zaltzman. And we're going to start just by talking about the close of the football transfer window. That's the time when men are sold at auction to the highest bidder, like human-shaped beef. And because they are human-shaped beef. I just wondered, panel, who else would you transfer if you could?
4: I'd like to transfer Richard Dawkins back to Jerusalem, AD 33. Just to see the smug smile transferred off his face. Or not, as the case may be.
5: Cruel irony if we ended up worshipping Richard Dawkins.
4: He became what he set out to destroy.
3: We would kill people in his name. We would kill Stephen Hawkins, the anti-Dawkins.
4: And how would you kill Stephen Hawking?
3: Quite easily. I mean, he's... Before we go any further here, there will be complaints about that material. Because it's pronounced Hawking and not Hawkins. Any other transfers?
5: Transfer Australia and New Zealand and watch no one else notice.
4: I'd like to transfer my brain into the body of Debbie McGee. Yeah, then I could make love to Paul Daniels.
3: Paul shouting, no, that's magic. Should we open this question to the wider question of the mad flurry of financial activity in the football world at the moment?
6: I was actually bought last week by the Sultan of Brunei. I was looking to try and build his profile on the comedy circuit. He sees Andy Zaltzman as the top comedy brand that is a sleeping giant.
3: Is he pumping millions into you?
6: That's between me and the Sultan, our man.
3: Well, by the way, if you're not interested in football, you can press the red button on your radio, which you should have, and all the words about football that we are saying will be replaced by blah, blah, blah. Okay, the next section is about macho displays of strength in a round called Vote for Me or I Will Shoot. And it concerns the increasing propensity for politicians to look more and more macho. Vladimir Putin was this week photographed shooting a Siberian tiger in the stripes after it attacked a TV crew. And in the US, John McCain's running mate is Sarah Palin, an Alaskan who eats moose and shoots bears. So is this machoness the way forward? And will it come to British politics? Will, for example, Alistair Darling rehabilitate himself by wearing a bloodstained shirt at the dispatch box? And in an obviously rehearsed bit of banter, get Gordon Brown to ask, is that your blood? To which Darling will reply, some of it, yeah. So, panel, how do we take to the, I don't know what you'd call it, the new machoism?
4: Well, it can't happen here, because Well, Brown would get it wrong. If he tried to shoot a tiger, he would probably shoot the tiger handler in the arse. The tiger would then escape and start devouring the cameraman from the feet up. And Brown would try and take back the initiative by announcing a tax decrease on Frosties.
3: I'll tell you what Brown would do. He'd shoot himself in the foot. Oh! Andy, what caught your eye this week? Well, I just got to get the satire out of my mouth. Hang on.
6: Surely there's got to be an election now after that joke.
3: Surely. They're quivering, aren't they?
5: I don't know, Sarah Palin is... She's been brought on to be the more right-wing McCain.
3: Yes.
5: She's just terrifyingly right-wing. Absurdly anti-abortion, kids all over the place. She's so anti-abortion, apparently. Not only does she want to repeal Roe versus Wade, she actually wants to make it retroactive. So that anyone who has had an abortion is forced to track down the man and re-impregnate themselves.
6: I think it's interesting with the Republicans that Sarah Palin, obviously a big fan of guns, but that's necessary coming from Alaska, where, you know, with it's either kill or be killed. You know, either you shoot the moose or the moose shoots you.
3: That is a night out in Alaska, isn't it?
6: That's kind of Darwinism in action, although she doesn't obviously believe in it.
3: But she won a beauty pageant.
4: Yeah, in Alaska.
3: There's about eight lumberjacks and her. I mean,
4: I could win a beauty pageant in Alaska. Yeah.
3: What is an Alaskan beauty pageant like? Is there a sort of, they come on first and there's a sort of evening wear and then they go off for...
4: They model chainsaws.
5: A bear is released into the pageant and the first person to kill it, wear its skin. You have to actually trap your own costume.
3: So is there anything in this for British politics then? I mean, Sarah Palin was won a beauty pageant. The nearest we came was Betty Boothroyd, who I think was a Tiller girl. Is that the closest we come to...
4: Glenda Jackson?
3: Glenda Jackson?
4: Yeah.
3: What did she skin?
4: But she didn't, but, yeah, I mean, she got them out. Sorry, by that I mean the voters of Hampstead. Which is what I call breasts. Well, we don't have many women MPs. We don't have many tough MPs. Paddy Ashdown's probably the toughest.
3: Yes.
4: In the SBS. You know, you look at the Tories, William Hague is probably the toughest person on the Tory front bench. Yeah, but you're laughing already. Exactly, like being the toughest person on the Tory front bench is a bit like being the toughest Bee Gee. Although, having said that, I reckon the Bee Gees could probably take all of the Tory front bench, even though there's only two of them left.
3: And as we record this, of course, rumours are swirling around about Sarah Palin, who wasn't properly vetted.
4: No, apparently. There's bad things coming out.
3: Apparently she believes Tom and Jerry is true. And McCain's excuse was no one thought to ask her if that was the case. Now, these days in the media, it's not enough just to have a show. You have to go in for digital multi-platforming, which means having webcams, doing blogs, asking people to text or email their views, getting people to send in tin, and spending most of our time as presenters listing all the different ways you can access the show, which is why you now hear people on the radio shouting, this is Radio 4, on digital, online, on FM, on 92 to 94, on time, on budget, on mass, on fire, on message, on tap, on no account switch over. On the off chance you have, switch back now, like I told you to do, or on my mother's grave. I will come down on you like a ton of onvils. And don't say that's not a proper on. It is honest. So, panel, the question is, how should this, or indeed any other programme, deal with the new digital age?
6: Maybe we should do an extra edition of what Charm Offensive would sound like if the Nazis had won the war.
3: What would we call that? What would the Nazi Charm Extra be called?
4: It wouldn't be Charm, would it?
3: No. Offensive. Yeah. Doubly offensive. Well, there are other shows that we should make extra shows of.
4: Woman's Hour, Lady Time Plus.
3: We should get this on the red button, would you? This is on the...
4: You made a joke you didn't mean to.
3: I didn't mean to. I'm trying to work out what I've just said, and I've absolutely no idea.
4: I'm hearing dear BBC.
3: My dear BBC, text us your views.
6: I'd like to see MasterChef Undercooked.
5: BBC News 25.
4: Dragon's Den, the teeth of Perfetus.
3: Can't cook, won't cook, they did cook, how well did they cook?
6: Well, I'd like to see a programme called Homes Under the Hammer as an addition to Homes Under the Hammer, in which they attempt to beat a confession out of the double Olympic champion Kelly Holmes.
4: What exactly do you think she's done?
6: Well, I don't know, but I think that makes it even more important that this programme is.
4: I think we'll never know.
3: It'll be like Lost. Go on for 4 or 5 series and we'll never quite get to the bottom of it.
5: Friends reunited.
3: Trumpton access all areas.
4: Who do you think you are? The transsexual grandfather spectacular?
3: X factor, extra factor, X. I sounded like a Dalek there. I'm just playing it back in my head.
4: I can do it again.
3: On, Doctor Who.
4: Do it again.
3: What? X factor, extra factor, X. Which is basically X factor commentated on by Daleks.
5: I'd watch that. I would actually watch that.
3: You are no good! You cannot dance! I will end your career!
6: That would really sting being told you couldn't dance by a Dalek.
3: But there is also an obligation to elicit the views of the audience. You know, we're very, very keen to have your view. As if your views, and I'm talking about you now, you at home, are of the utmost importance to us, the professionals. if you will, the talent. I find any outlet for the public's views quite distressing. I do a column in The Observer, and I made the mistake one week of looking up my column on The Observer website just to check that they got it and it was all right. And they had, like, your comments below, and it was just full of the most vitriolic bile. It was this man, week after week, this man proves to be the unfunniest human being. And that was the editor of The Observer. It really was horrid, a really horrid, deeply, deeply, deeply horrid. And then what was chilling was every now and then you come across a comment that was blanked out and it just says, the moderator removed this comment. What is that? Is that an actual curse? What was that?
5: You already know it's harsher than anything that was already printed.
4: It was actually your home address.
3: God, it was my family then, was it? We live with him, and I have to say, but there is this, I mean, news networks, though.
4: Yeah, it's the weird thing is with the news, like, on the BBC News website, during the Russian invasion of Georgia, they had a bit at the end of the article, and it was like, you know, are you in Georgia right now? Tell us what's going on, kind of thing. And you just think, if anyone was in Georgia right now, I mean, A, I think that, you know, it'd be quite hard to find an internet cafe, and Wi-Fi facilities would probably be limited, and B, I think the last thing you'd be thinking is, I'd better go and do a post on the BBC News website. You'd be thinking, I'd better get out of this country before my throat is cut.
5: This has replaced Reuters and professional news gathering organisations with just Dave, who happens to be there with a phone.
3: Yes.
5: Here is the news. Sad face.
3: I actually logged on to one of those blogs coming from a Georgian internet cafe while it was being attacked by the Russians, and it said, we're being attacked by the Russians, but I've got to say, Amanda Nucci's column in last week's
4: is worse than this.
3: But in these days of 24-hour rolling news, as you can imagine here at the BBC, we're also under tremendous pressure to bring you the headlines either as or before they happen, or faster. That's why rolling news on TV has a glut of words running across the bottom of the screen, keeping you bang up to whenever the caption writer last sat down. So, on Charm Offensive, we can't roll news like that because we don't have a screen, but we are under the same pressure to deliver, which is why we've come up with radio rolling news, which is Von Savage on a trolley. And he's going to read an item of news. Well, we carry on with the show, and for the benefit of the audience in the studio, he will roll past them on a trolley. but we carry on with a round.
7: John McCain's running mate, Sarah Palin, has made a stinging attack on Democratic presidential runner Barack Obama. At the US Republican Forum today, defending her small-town roots, she attacked Mr. Obama as having talked of change but done nothing of substance.
3: And if anything, I think we've proven that the digital age is some sort of breakthrough. Well, I'm talking
6: I was talking about, there's an extra section of this show that is Vaughan Savage, born savage. It's Vaughan reminisces on being brought up by wolves.
3: Next week, under the ground in Switzerland, some mad scientists will turn on the Large Hadron Collider, a big pipe designed to fire particles at each other that will either A, suck the world inside out, or B, be boring. So, the planet hasn't been in this much danger of total destruction since a black hole opened up in the yawn of a mouth of a listener to last week's Moneybox Live. Subtitled, Is This the End of the Line for Unit Trust Reform? Do you all know what the Large Hadron Collider is, by the way?
4: It's recreating the first moments of the universe, which is actually the most extreme historical reenactment society you can ever get.
3: But some pretty qualified scientists are claiming that it might accidentally create a black hole.
4: So it could end the world.
5: Well, it might create a black hole, but the black hole would be tiny. It would be like the cutest black hole ever. It would be like an adorable black hole, like a panda.
3: So some of the scientists' kids could take it home over the summer. To
5: yeah.
3: But don't black holes get bigger?
5: Or I think the worst that can happen from this is that the next day everyone will wake up with mad hair.
4: It would be good, though, if they do the experiment and then we just get everyone who lives within a 10-mile radius to dress as zombies when the scientists come out.
6: I don't trust science at all. To me, science is witchcraft with a clipboard.
3: So are there any danger signs? I mean, are we on the verge of the end of the world? See signs of the looming apocalypse?
5: Just as a precaution before the thing's turned on, everyone should at least go up to their loved ones and arrange some kind of sign so that afterwards we can work out which one is the evil me.
4: Wouldn't it be better if they just fired Jeremy Paxman and John Humphreys into each other?
3: Yes.
4: Creating a ball of pure anger.
3: What are they going to do with it once they finish their experiment, this Hadron Collider?
5: Flume.
3: A flume? A massive,
4: like a log flume.
5: Yeah.
3: 27-kilometre flume.
5: Just a massive leisure centre. I think it's going to become the O2 Large Hadron Collider. And Led Zeppelin will play there at a million miles an hour.
3: If something dramatic does happen, then they'll have to remake The Third Man so that the Orson Welles character says, 500 years of peace... And what have the Swiss given us? The cuckoo clock and that Hadron Collider that created a portal into another dimension. And Toblerone.
6: There's some very dangerous bits of science floating around at the moment, particularly we've seen this with stem cell research and politicians accused of playing God. And when you think about it, our politicians do play God in the sense that they're not believed in by the vast majority of the public anymore. They haven't done anything demonstrably useful for absolutely ages. And they keep employing members of their own family in influential positions. I'm not saying Jesus wasn't the best man for the job. I'm just saying it would have been nice if there'd been a little bit more transparency in the recruitment.
3: Okay, well, let's move on to... we're going to do an honest round, actually. Honesty has been in the news. This week, Alistair Darling was criticised for being honest and telling us all how bad the economy was. Another honest politician was Charles Clarke, who said out loud what we all know he's been thinking, other than, I must cancel that gym subscription. which is death to Brown. So do we want honesty from politicians? Or would that make us feel like a child sitting excitedly on Santa's knee, only to have him whisper, I'm not real, you know. Normally I work in the warehouse, but because I'm the fattest guy in the store, they wrote me into doing this. The beard's false, but sticks on okay, because I've got ear discharge. And I'm a Muslim, so I shouldn't really be doing this. But anyway, what do you want for Christmas? Is that the sort of honesty we demand now from our politicians?
4: Well, I think the mistake Alistair Darling made was, because he says, you know, I was quoted out of context. Mm-hmm. And what I actually said was, you know, it's going to be the worst recession for 60 years, but, you know, the interest rates are stable, the underlying trends are good, etc. But people don't hear all that. You know, it's like if you begin a sentence with, I've left my wife for a monkey. No one's going to hear there's only 1% difference in the DNA, or he's a really, you know, or he's a really good listener. It doesn't matter. It's game over by that point.
3: And Cameron was quite stuck, really, because he was in a strange position, because I heard Cameron on the radio being interviewed, and the first 5 minutes were spent explaining how terrible the British economy was, and then the next 5 minutes were explaining how terrible Alistair Darling was for saying how terrible the British economy was.
4: But there is that complete double standard. And well, we're guilty of it as well, because we expect politicians to be honest, but none of us are honest. We lie every day, you know, of course I still love you, I've already bought the big issue, that seat was wet when I got here. Oh, great, another series of Torchwood. It just, you know, you have to say these things.
3: Oh, well, I tell you what, to test whether honesty really is the best policy, we're going to make the panellists be honest. I'm going to inject each of them with a 2-minute truth serum. So, Andy, you first. I've got the syringe. Just drop your trousers and bend over. Okay, now put out your arm.
6: It's like public school all over again.
3: Actually, this is taking forever. Everyone just swallow the pill on your desk there. Okay, so we've got 2 minutes before the truth serum wears off, so panel, just be honest. We'll just leave the microphones on and hear people's honest thoughts.
6: A shaved dog is angrier than an unshaved dog.
4: As usual, I crept in before the audience and rubbed my naked body over the seats. They'll never know.
5: I see dead people behind my girlfriend's back.
3: Nobody knows I'm voting for Cameron.
6: I know where I live.
4: People think I'm mad for keeping the name Will Smith, but what they don't realise is it's a stage name. My real name is Wesley Snipes.
3: I must stop sending out that Viagra spam.
4: An innocent man is rotting in jail.
5: At the last election, I soiled my ballot.
6: The World Classical Air Guitar Championships was a bad day out.
3: I'm so annoyed we didn't get Ross Kemp this week. Andy Zaltzman just isn't a patch on him.
5: I secretly harbour French views.
3: I own 3 Chinese finger traps.
4: We have to say that line was written for Matt, because it's true.
5: It's actually 4. They were on eBay. I can't resist it. I bought them to try and stop myself from eBaying any further.
3: Oh, I think the serum's wearing off now. Ah, that was weird. Oh, we didn't give anything away. Okay, well, now the Home Office has published a guide for parents to help them determine whether their children are involved in gangs. For example, have they acquired a new nickname like Shooter or Stabbo? That's always a giveaway. So at the heart of this document is a series of questions parents should ask themselves. So here's Vaughan Savage with the top 10 things to look out for to determine whether your child is in a gang.
8: Have they started to use new slang words such as Nang Bosh, Smacker Bim Bim, Ex-Botch or Young Conservative? Have they recently replaced a poster of England cricketing hero Sir Len Hutton in their bedroom with one of Paulie Walnuts from The Sopranos? At mealtimes, do they sometimes challenge your parental authority by holding a gun sideways in front of your face and calling you bitch? Have they started coming in late with 15 large in unmarked bills? Have you noticed any new acquaintances in the boot of the family car? Do they occasionally start doing the dance from G, Officer Krupke? If you try to reprimand them, do they threaten to get Big D to come round and pop a cap in yo ass? Do they write to you from prison? And finally, have they ever come home saying, Mum, Dad, I'm in a gang?
3: Well, with rich Arab business people buying top football teams, time now to assess this new financial phenomenon. Now, time was when our stereotype of the Arabian Peninsula was defined by Ronnie Barker, dressed in curly shoes and a big turban, dancing on a flying carpet as a character called Shake Your Boobies. But now we have a much more educated response to the many conflicting images of the Gulf states. And this week we've seen an Abu Dhabi group buy a football team, the way most of us would say, oh, and I'll have one of those chocolate coins as we stand at the till at Starbucks. So, Dubai, Abu Dhabi, what do the panel make of such fantastical wealth?
6: Well, I'd like to see them use this money for more noble social projects. I'd like to see them build one of their special shaped islands in the shape of an extended middle finger pointing at the world's poor.
3: That's the strange thing, this strange phenomenon off Dubai. They're building more Dubai in the sea by actually building man-made islands in the shape of the world.
5: All you really need to know about Dubai as a country and its tastes is that Jim Davison lives there and loves it. It's just all you need to know. That tells you everything you would ever... Oh, do I want to... No.
4: That's the worst tourist advertisement I've ever heard. Come to Dubai.
5: Jim Davison thinks it's great.
3: Come stay in one of our hotels on the Jim Davidson's Face Island. Spend 5 nights on Jim Davidson's left eye.
4: In Abu Dhabi, they're opening an actual branch of the Louvre.
3: A branch of, like, Louvre?
4: Yeah, Louvre.
3: Metro.
4: Yeah. I mean, I've been to the Louvre, and it was really nice, and I thought, this is really nice. It's in Paris. At no point did I think, if only this was in a desert.
3: It'd be great. I mean, you could do, when you have unlimited amounts of cash, you can do anything.
4: Oh, yeah.
3: You can play helicopter polo, which is, I don't know how many players you have in a team of polo, but say it's 7. You could have 14 helicopters flying around with a horse kind of dangling from each helicopter. And then you pilot the helicopter, so they sort of swing the horses so that they can try and hit the puck or whatever, which is actually a cathedral on jetpacks.
6: For ocean liner croquet.
3: Okay, yes, keep going.
5: Pope Snap.
3: Pope Snap.
5: You get a lot of popes, and everyone has some popes, and you deal them out onto the table, and when you find 2 matching popes, you win.
4: Yeah. There is a flaw in that. Just the singularity of the office of the Pope. Unless you're thinking back to the papal schism, the 3-pope schism of 12th
3: I think that's what
4: I certainly think the audience were.
3: I was playing the 3-pope rule. Don't know which planet you were on, probably one made in Dubai. Well, that's all we have time for on this week's show, but don't forget that unlike other programmes such as PM or Today, Charm Offensive actively encourages our listeners to keep their opinions to themselves. You can do this easily by not going to a website that we haven't got and not clicking on anything. Goodbye.
8: That was Amanda Iannucci's Charm Offensive, presented by Amanda Iannucci. The guests this week were Will Smith, Matt Kirshen, and Andy Zaltzman. It was written by Amanda Iannucci and John Holmes, Nick Doody, Will Smith, Roger Drew, Tony Roach, Ian Martin, and Sean Gray. And the producer was David Tyler. The programme was a positive production for the BBC.
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15: Bags, Mags, and Bags, written by Sanjeev Kohli and Donald McCleary. Episode 6, The Fall of Fallon and the Rise of Bugger Talk.
16: Keenan, Tyler, and the other one. How is your mother, Keenan?
17: Bugger Talks.
16: Bugger Talks. What in the name of Terry's old gold is Bugger Talks?
18: Get with the program, Dad. It's trading cards. All the kids are in deep.
19: Bugger Talks, is it? I thought you were all collecting the Pocket Ronnies.
17: Quincy, Pocket Ronnies are so 5 minutes ago. I pure burned all my Pocket Ronnies. Pure melted them. They're all stuck to my windowsill.
20: I pure took my box of Ronnies to the zoo and I totally pure threw them into the camel's enclosure. Camels pure gobbled them up, man.
17: Camels are idiots, man.
16: Right, so, Pocket Ronnies off the agenda. Talk to me about Bugger Talks.
17: Well, they're wee cute bunnies from space, and they have different powers and different points. Someone likes to play tennis, and the most powerful one is called Roy. He's got pure head shaped like an iPod, pure mental spikes all coming out of it. But no one's got Roy, because he's dead rare. And Cameron says there's like only 3 Roys in the whole world. There's a boy in America whose dad's a pure billionaire. He drives a Ferrari, and he's only 8. He's got half of the Bugger Talks in the whole world, and even he hasn't got a Roy.
16: Right. I hope someone was taking minutes.
17: Have you not got any Bugger Talks?
16: I'm afraid not, young Keenan.
21: We will be getting them, Keenan. As soon as, tell all your friends, this place will be Bugger Talk Centralis. Fags, Mags and Bugger Talks.
17: Magic. I'm pure coming after school.
20: I'm pure coming with you.
17: Come on, idiots, man. Bugger Talks.
21: Dad, keys to the rascal. I can't believe we're behind the game here.
16: Drive like the wind, son.
22: I will. Stop the presses. Nobody move. It's finally happened.
16: Oh, hello, lovely gay Alan. What has finally happened?
23: The divorce.
21: What?
22: Yep, that's me and Phil finished.
16: Where did that come from all of a sudden? Are you not just after going Dutch on a colander?
22: Aye, well, that's coming with me, Davis. I strain more veg than he does. I don't care what he says.
16: Well, no offence, Gay Alan, but I must say, this is pulling the hat out from beneath my shoes.
22: Well, it was a long time coming, Ramos.
16: But you'd only married 9 months, eh? I've still got rice in my Birkenstocks.
22: Aye, well, Ramos, that rice is watered under the bridge for me now.
16: I don't mean to be a nosy Susan, but what happened exactly?
22: Well, seeing as it's you, we were on this fitness kick, right? Me and his nibs. So we were doing loads of chi-ball and Pilates and Bangra size and what have you, you know? Anyway, we were on this diet as well, the Uri Geller plan.
16: Oh, I've heard of that. Aye, that's what keeps the spoon bender all limber, isn't it? Yes, you can say what you like about the fried egg drawing celebrity vampires, but he is limber. We must allow him this.
22: Anyway, one Thursday we're supposed to go to our Legs, Bums and Tums class. But I know it was a Thursday because that's the night they have the Legs, Bums and Tums. But Phil said he couldn't go. He said he was seeing a mate, but I found out the truth.
16: Oh dear, was he not seeing a mate then?
22: Oh no, he was seeing a mate. But get this, they were having a curry.
16: Right. Is curry some kind of euphemism for a steamy affair or something of that nature?
22: No, Maureen's just a mate. The point is, there's me on the abdominizer and there's him wiring into a chicken shashlik.
16: Please tell me you're not divorcing Phil because he had a chicken shashlik.
22: Well, yeah.
16: Then please tell me that the chicken shashlik is the tip of an enormous iceberg.
22: Oh, you know, thinking back, I think it must have been. Anyway, enough doom and gloom. That's me free of the dirty curry hound, so I'm having a divorce party and yous are all invited.
16: Oh, right.
22: And this just in. It's fancy dress. And it's themed.
16: Right. So, what is the theme?
22: Lady Gaga.
16: Is that it?
22: Yeah. Weekend Saturday, everybody's to come as Lady Gaga or they're not getting in. Right, that's me about your bras, etc. to spread the news. Gay Alan is back on the shelf and he doesn't care who knows. And can I have a Twix?
18: Right, so this is Lady Gaga at the MTV Europe Awards, getting the Best Shoes Award from Dwayne The Rock Johnson, Bishop Desmond Tutu, and Amanda de Cadenette, whoever she is.
16: Ah, they got the balance wrong there. That's too many presenters. I mean, who do you say thanks to?
18: Who made you the presenter, Counting Police?
16: She appears to be wearing some kind of lace typhoon around her head.
18: This is Lady Gaga on David Letterman.
22: How would you describe that? It's kind of a sexy bumblebee?
18: It is.
22: Whoever thought bumblebees could be sexy? Bumblebees are not sexy. They are avuncular. Huh? If a bumblebee could speak, I believe it would say, punch me really hard in the stomach, or I've got your nose, or pull my finger.
0: Hello, everyone.
22: Oh, hello, Phil. Shut the internet down.
0: What's that you're looking at? Oof, Lady Gaga. Oh, I can't go her. She's not for me.
18: I like her. She's money. She's angry. She's now.
0: Nah, she's not saying anything Gary Newman never said years ago. He'd in my car, etc., etc.
22: So, how are you holding up, Phil?
0: So you've heard then. The word is out, is it? His nibs was in, was he?
18: He pure called you his nibs.
0: Did he? Did he now? I say his nibs. His nibs is mine. Oh, that's it. Gloves are off. We agreed. I got his nibs. He got the colander. Well, he strains more veg than me. Oh, this is going to be messy.
22: Phil, have to say, we're all pretty gutted about you and,
0: His nibs? It's okay. You can say his name.
22: Aye. I mean, is that it? Are you sure it's not just a wee tiff?
0: No, Dave. We've had tiffs. We've had cream puffs. We've had hissy fits. This is beyond that. I'm back with my mum.
22: Oh, so that really is it then?
0: Yes, and I'm gutted, because my mum's just after taking all my posters down to put up a Klimt print.
22: Oh, never rains but it pours, huh?
0: Tell me about it. Wee ray of sunshine, no? What are yous doing a week on Saturday?
22: I'm washing my hat. All right, I was going to wash my hat as well, yeah.
18: I'm pure going to get...
22: Washing his hat! My idiot son is washing his hat.
0: No, he is not. None of you are. There'll be no hats washed in my watch. You are all cordially invited to my divorce party.
22: Oh, great.
0: You'll love it. It's themed. Here's a wee clue. Boom, boom.
22: I'm not getting that.
18: You're an idiot.
0: Pity's sake, it's Twin Peaks.
22: Oh, right. Do it again.
18: You're an idiot.
0: So that's it. I'm having a Twin Peaks party. Oh, I've been waiting for this for years. I've always wanted a Twin Peaks party. But Alan wouldn't let me because he was only 5 when it came out. Well, what were we thinking? So, yous have all to come dressed as a character from Twin Peaks. There'll be cherry pie and damned fine coffee, Agent Dale Cooper. Week on Saturday. Spread the word.
22: Bloody hell. Sanjay, fire up the internet again. Please do ask Jeeves about Twin Peaks.
18: Oh, it's ask.com now. Sick.
22: The titles of revamped search engines is not my concern. Ah, look. The harbinger of this thing, Bugatox.
21: 10 boxes. All I could get. I'll set one up.
22: Front and center, son. I will move the chopper chop display. Hello, father.
2: Oh. Is that the Bugatox, is it?
21: Yep.
2: Oh, is that the Twin Peaks?
22: Aye, that's the log lady there, the lady that carries the log. There's Laura Palmer, all wrapped in plastic and seaweed. And there's Leland, with his hair all white.
2: Oh, gibberish.
22: Saying oof a lot, Father. Aye, a lot of oofs there.
18: Stop saying oof.
22: Talk us through the oofs.
2: Well, two things. Second thing first, right? Bugatox. Don't talk to me about Bugatox.
18: Ha ha. Can you not get Roy or something? Are you needing Roy?
2: I don't know what that means. All I know is that the choir made an arse of organ voluntaries this morning. They're supposed to be joining in with Abide With Me, and all they're saying is need, need, got, doubler. I told them. There were no trading cards in the Temple of the Money Changers, no top trumps in the Garden of Gethsemane. If I'm being honest, I'm not even sure that's entirely true, but I was raging. Get ye behind me, Bugatox.
22: Right, and the first thing?
2: Twin Peaks. Oof.
22: Not a fan, then?
2: I am not. Lost the plot. Doesn't make sense from one minute to the next. A bit like the Old Testament. No. It's Lady Gaga for me.
22: Ah, so you have been forced to make Sophie's Choice as well, huh?
2: Yes. It's like Kramer versus Kramer. I feel like a tug of love child. But I'm loving that Lady Gaga. Paparazzi's my favourite, and don't tell anyone, but I had Disco Stick on the old iPod when I was blessing the wafers.
18: So, what's the dilemma? You love the Gaga and you hate the Peaks. Ergo, gay Alan.
22: Ergo, son? Where did Ergo come from?
18: Shut up. See, This is why I don't try new words out. I pure get flamed.
2: Well, here's my dilemma, Sanjay. Gay Alan's invited me to his party, and I'm definitely backing the Gay Alan horse. But I can't go to a party dressed as Lady Gaga, can I?
19: I know what you mean. It's a bit too sexy for a priest, isn't it?
2: Well, it's not that. I don't mind bringing the sexy.
19: Well, what's the problem, then?
2: It's my legs. I'm afflicted by the horror legs.
19: Really?
2: Yes, you'll not be aware of this, as they're often sheathed in my church slacks. But I've got Queen Anne legs. Horrible, sickening pins, like twiglets. I'm ashamed of them.
19: Right, I see. And how can we help to appease your suffering, Father?
2: Well, I suppose I'd better get a pair of black tights. High as possible, Denny, Ramesh. Don't want to miss the party, legs or no legs.
19: $3.99, please.
2: Fear me. $3.99 for roasty, toasty legs. Oof. Oh, that's oof number three. Tights.
4: Ciao for now, boys.
19: Well, we know which Kramer he's backing, eh? Aye. I suppose when you're that close to God, you can have the confidence to deal in moral absolutes.
5: No, I just think he really likes Lady Gaga. But what do we do?
19: I know what you mean. I like Gay Alan and I like Phil. And I'm indifferent to Twin Peaks and I'm indifferent to Lady Gaga, so...
5: Doesn't seem right to me, Dave. Two divorce parties. Even one divorce party. Is this something we should be celebrating?
19: Aye, well, that's Phil and Gay Alan for you. They loves a party. They had birthday parties for both their goldfish each year. J.R. and Cliff Barnes.
5: Oh, no, I'd forgotten about the goldfish.
19: Aye, it's always the goldfish that suffer in these situations.
5: Always the goldfish.
19: Aye.
5: So, there's no way back for Phil and Gay Alan?
19: No, there's no way back for Fallon.
5: Sorry, Fallon?
19: Aye, I've compressed Phil and Alan to Fallon, like Brangelina and Tomcat and Marty Pello and that.
5: Yes, well, you'll have to decompress them. They've made it very clear they are no longer together.
19: Well, I miss Fallon.
5: You only just made it up.
19: No, I mean, I miss the concept of Fallon. They were the perfect couple. If Fallon can't last the iceberg, what chance do any of us have?
5: Do you think we should initiate Operation Decompress Fallon? Oh, hello, Mrs. Gibb.
20: Hello, Ramesh. Quite a queue you've got outside. Reminds me of when I went to see Grease.
19: Oh, do you mean Grease?
20: What did I say?
19: You said Grease.
20: Well, what's wrong with that?
19: Well, Grease is the word. That's very good, Ramesh, aye.
20: Bite the weenie, Ramesh.
5: With relish.
20: Now, what I'm after is some bake-off foil. I need to dress as Lady Gaga sharpish.
5: Ah, so you have lined up behind Gay Ellen's stall.
20: Yes, I'm forward-looking. So I'm not going to a Twin Peaks party. Very tired concept, that. Which party are you boys going to?
19: We're undecided. We have strong ties to both parties.
5: Yes, and plus we are also working hard on a peace package.
20: Well, it's La Gaga for me. A room full of Lady Gagas. It's hilarious. It makes me laugh just thinking about it. I mean, whatever next. Mind you, making us all dress the same, it's a bit like Nazi Germany, isn't it? And I was against that.
6: Bugger talks! 5 packs of bugger talks, please.
19: Only 2 packs per customer.
6: Sake.
19: Oh, come on now, son, I'm just trying to be fair.
6: How's that fair? I pure just sold my mum's wee fit to Alan Emulsion. I'm carrying 30 big ones. I want my bugger talks.
20: What's bugger talks all of a sudden?
18: Trading cards.
20: Oh, you mean like football stickers?
21: No, they're works of art, actually. Very high production values. Very collectible.
20: Let's have a look, then.
21: Be very careful. This little fella is Janderbisk. Very rare.
6: Aye, but no as rare as Roy, but...
7: Oh, yeah, right, he's got mental spikes all coming up his head and everything.
20: Right, so Janderbisk, is it? It's basically a strawberry on legs having a crack at darts.
21: Yeah, there's a heavy fruit theme and there's a heavy sports theme.
20: And that's it, is it? Sports and fruit. Cards with sporty fruit on them. It's rubbish.
6: It's no rubbish. You're rubbish.
20: I beg your pardon.
6: You don't get it. You're pure ancient.
20: I'm not ancient. I watched an episode of One Tree Hill.
6: Oh no. One Tree Hill's rubbish.
21: You're rubbish. You're pure ancient. You just don't understand. Bugger talks are the tits.
5: Oh, look. Apologise in advance to Mrs. Gibb.
20: It's all right, Ramesh. I've got teenage sons myself. I know what they're like. Always wishing me dead.
5: All the same. Alok, say sorry.
21: Sorry.
5: Look at her when you're saying it. You're not saying sorry to your own shoes.
21: Sorry. Right.
5: Mrs. Gibb, please help yourself to any item from the chocolate stanchion. Gratis of charge.
20: Thanks very much. I'll take a writ of sport.
24: Good choice.
6: Hello, customer here.
5: Am I to assume you are in the market for bugger talks?
6: Duh.
5: Alok, back shop. Seek out more bugger talks.
21: They're finished, Dad.
6: Oh, no!
5: What? There were 10 boxes.
21: Yeah, well...
5: Oh, this is the retail sensation. Right, get back to the cash and carry advance.
3: Hello, boys. I got your text. I hope you're on course for the party.
16: Oh, yes. We're all prepared, aren't we, Ramesh?
5: Oh, yes, yes.
3: Brilliant, brilliant. Oh, it's all coming together. Now, where's my part work?
5: Here we are. Rupert Everett's World of Natural Disasters. The square-jawed leading man and oft-quoted source close to Madonna takes us on a journey through the dizzying world of smoking volcanoes, roasting geysers, and genocidal landslides.
3: You do know I didn't get this just because it's Rupert Everett.
5: Oh, no. I don't care which way your socks are folded, Gay Allen. Huh? Sexual preference is very small potatoes in the human makeup. I mean, to me, gay is only the fifth thing that you are. To me, you could be smart Allen, slim Allen, lactose intolerant Allen, forgetful Allen, warm Allen, or snoring Allen, I've been told. Oh, that's six. Well, you see what I mean. To me, your sexuality doesn't define you. It is one of the many things that make up the tapestry of Allen. I mean, no one comes into my shop and addresses me as heterosexual Ramesh, although I am. But before that, I am gregarious Ramesh, community Ramesh, business section Ramesh, slippers Ramesh, optimistic Ramesh, and dandruff Ramesh. You see?
3: I agree with that. Don't judge me.
18: Why do you call yourself Gay Allen, then?
3: Well, it's practical, Sanjay. You see, there's 5 Allens in my circle, so it can get a wee bit confusing settling the bill at TGI Fridays, you know. Who had the prawn tower? Allen did. Who had the chicken medley? Allen did, and so on. So I'm Gay Allen. Allen is psoriasis Allen. Allen is paranoid Allen. Allen is asymmetrical Allen. And Allen is big fat roly-poly Allen.
16: Blimey, you won the Allens then.
3: Oh, it was my idea I picked first. Mind you, Ramesh, I liked warm Allen.
5: Oh, hello, Phil.
8: Hi, Ravers. Got your text.
5: Hello, Phil.
8: Hi, Davers.
5: I believe you know Gay Allen.
9: Hiya.
3: Hiya.
18: OMG, it's gone pure Antarctic in here.
5: Sanjay.
3: Oh, hold on. Phil got a text.
5: Yes, there does appear to have been a bit of a mix-up.
18: Mix-up? You've been punk, biatch. Dad and Dave are pure trying to get you back together.
8: Is this true?
5: Well, yes. It's just that you're so good together and you have so many common interests.
16: Yeah, look at the magazine. You both really love natural disasters.
9: If I'm being honest, it's more Rupert Everett I'm interested in.
3: Oh, shut up. You love landslides. You know you do.
9: Yeah, I do.
5: See? Huh? Landslides. There is a bond that can never die.
3: Well, listen, you take it, Phil. I'm too busy to read it just now. What's my party and everything?
8: What party?
3: I'm having a party on Saturday.
8: But I'm having a party on Saturday.
3: Themed, I take it?
9: Yes, what of it?
3: What's the theme?
9: Doesn't matter.
18: Twin Peaks. It's rubbish.
3: Oh, Twin Peaks. I might have known. Couldn't you get rid of me quick enough, could you? You've been spoiling for a Twin Peaks party since we met.
8: So what's your theme, then? Something stupid like everyone's got to come dressed as Lady Gaga or something.
3: No.
18: That's exactly what it is. Lady Gaga. I'm going to come out of a stretched limo drenched in blood.
5: Shut up, Sanjay. What are you eating anyway?
18: Popcorn. This is great.
8: Oh, so you two are going to his party, then?
5: Yes, well, we hadn't actually finalised the...
8: Because you said you were coming to mine.
3: Hold the horses. Back up. Hit reverse. Dude. Excuse me, Ramesh. You're going to his party?
5: Yes, well, we hadn't actually finalised the...
3: Well, you better pick your horses, because if you don't come to my party, we are finished. I tell you that. Right then, give me that.
8: Now, hold on a minute. Who said you could get custody of the partwork?
3: Well, you can have your landslides. Here. And that one's got a tornado factor on it, but we'll let that go.
8: Oh, you're so generous.
3: You know what? You're ugly when you're sarcastic.
8: Oh, am I?
3: Goodbye.
8: His nibs is mine.
16: Phil, Alan's left the binder. Free with part one. Do you want me to bind your landslides for you?
5: Where is Alok? He should be back by now.
18: Well, the rascal's there.
5: What, so he is back? Then why isn't he... Dave, come with me.
16: There's the van. Alok's not there, Ramesh.
5: But he definitely took the van.
18: Yes!
16: He's in the back.
5: Alok, what the bloody hell do you think you are... Hairy hats!
21: I got Roy. Look, Dad, Roy! I got Roy! That's Roy! That's what Roy looks like.
16: Aye, it's a courgette playing badminton, whatever next.
21: Roy, in my hand, I am the Bugatalks King.
5: Hello, have you opened every single packet?
16: There must be 200 packets in here.
21: In your face, I've got Roy. Smell the Roy. Oh no, you can you? Because I've got Roy, and you haven't. Oh, sweet, sweet Roy.
5: Hello, do you know what has happened here?
21: Yes, Dad, I do. I got Roy.
5: You seem to have bought quite a few Bugatalks. How much did you spend?
21: Dunno, about 900 quid, something like that, whatever.
5: Bloody hell.
21: Look, Dad, I got Roy.
5: Yes, yes, you did, Alok. You got Roy. Congrats for that. He looks smashing.
21: He is smashing. He's Roy.
5: Please, describe Roy to me.
21: Well, the card's embossed with gold filigree edges. And he's a courgette, the only vegetable in the pantheon of Bugatalks. That's how he's so cool. And he plays badminton. And he's got a kill power of 113.
5: Right, so you spent £900 on a card. And what do you plan to do with this card?
21: Well, first thing, right, I'm going to get it laminated.
5: Right. And then?
21: And then put it in my Bugatalks folder.
5: Right. And then?
21: And then, well...
5: Right. So basically, you have spent £900 on nothing.
21: It's not nothing.
5: Look, there are rules of shop. Rule one is, we do not get hypnotized by the latest kiddie craze. As hypnotic as an aubergine...
21: Courgette.
5: Sorry, courgette, playing squash...
21: Badminton.
5: Badminton, maybe. We can never get involved, huh? We are Willy Wonka. We are not Augustus Gloop. You have made an error, a very expensive error, and one that you will never make again.
16: Aye, it's quite a wealth of Bugatalks you've left us, Alok.
5: Unsellable Bugatalks.
16: Oh, look, here's Keenan and the boys back.
5: Oh, good, well, that saves us a clean-up job at least. Boys, come and get your discount Bugatalks.
21: Dad, they're my Bugatalks. Mine's this.
5: Walk away from the Bugatalks, son.
21: Don't let those wee diddies get my Bugatalks.
5: Let it go, Alok. Let it go.
21: Well, I'm not getting Roy.
5: Aye, don't put Roy down your pants.
16: You haven't laminated him yet.
6: Oh, man, this van's pure full of Bugatalks.
20: The whole set?
6: Pure millions of Bugatalks.
5: Yes, you are right. Pure millions of Bugatalks. And they're all yours at a very nice price.
6: OMG, Bugatalks are so 5 minutes old. I've pure burned all my Bugatalks. Pure melted them. They're all stuck to my windowsill.
20: I pure took my box of Bugatalks to the zoo and I totally pure threw them into the camel's enclosure. Camels pure gobbled them up, man.
6: Camels are idiots, man.
5: Right, so what you're saying is I can't even give these away.
6: No way. Eggbots is pure where it's at.
5: Eggbots?
6: Oh, they're magic. Robot chickens. Some of them do martial arts. Some of them dance. Some of them do the, you know, the free running. Best one, but, is Fulayuki. He's the king chicken. He wears a crown.
20: Crown?
6: Crown. Aye, crown. Have you got any eggbots?
21: I'll go to the cash and carry.
5: No!
10: Anyone for damn fine coffee?
16: Ah, you're okay, Phil. I've only just dispatched the last one.
10: All right, what about you, Ramesh? More damn fine cherry pie?
11: No, actually, I'm a bit backed up with damn fine cherry pie. It's sitting right there, you know. It's setting off my sick ticket.
20: Yeah.
10: Some part of this. You're the only ones that came. Look at poor wee JR on his own. No pals. He's missing Cliff Barnes. You can see it in his eyes.
11: Phil, I'll be honest. We were devastated when you both decided to go your separate legs.
10: I know, I know. I still love him, but it's the age gap. We're too different. When we reminisce about Grange Hill, we both sing a different theme tune. There's no connection.
11: But one of you has to make the connection. One of you has to be the bigger man.
10: But how?
11: Oh, look around you, Phil. There's no one here. Lindsay is a forward-looking place. They have embraced the future. Lady Gaga is the future, and that is what you must do, huh? Embrace the future, and in doing so, embrace Gay Allen.
10: You're right. This party's rubbish. Let's split.
16: Yes. Slight problem, Ramesh.
11: What?
16: Well, I'm Killer Bob, you're Harry Truman, and Phil here's, Who are you, Phil?
10: I'm Ronette Pulaski.
16: Who?
10: I was the second one to get killed. Well, strictly speaking, I'm in a coma, and then I wake up and I'm like, Lana!
16: Right. Point is, none of us can be mistaken for Lady Gaga in any of her incarnations.
11: I think I may have a way around that.
12: Can I talk you up?
22: wee cocktail I made up. I call it, wait to hear this, I call it Sex on Holiday.
2: What? Sorry, what? Sex on Holiday?
22: Aye, well, I mean, it's just a wee bit of vody mixed in with some Robinson's lemon barley I found next to the water tank, but it's funny, because if you want a drink, you need to say, I would like to have sex on holiday.
2: That does tickle my funny bone.
20: Funny that, yeah, that's funny that.
22: So, Lady Gaga and Lady Gaga, would you like some sex on holiday?
2: Cup of tea for me, please.
22: I'll play the game.
2: Oh, all right. I would like some sex on holiday.
22: I bet you would, brother.
2: Don't tell the fish.
22: Oh, guests. I wonder who they've come as.
10: Hello, Alan.
22: Oh, hello.
10: Am I welcome? I've brought JR.
22: Cliff will be pleased. He's really missed JR.
10: Aye, well, JR's really missed Cliff.
22: So you've actually done it. You've dressed as Lady Gaga. I never thought I'd see the day.
10: Well, you've got to move with the times. And I've just heard Poker Face there, and it's quite urgent, isn't it?
22: Only you would call Lady Gaga quite urgent. What do you like? Oh, I like you.

In that episode of All Gas and Gators, the parts were played as follows. The Archdeacon, Robertson Hare, the Bishop, William Mervyn, the Bishop's Chaplain, Derek Nimmo, the Dean, John Barron, Dobson, Richard Caldicott,

0: and it's quite urgent, isn't it?
1: Only you would call Lady Gaga quite urgent. What do you like? Oh, I like your outfits, by the way. Very futuristic. What are they made of?
2: Oh, these are bugger talk scarves fashioned into outlandish avant-garde frocks.
1: You really are embracing the times, aren't you? Very nice. Oh, look, Phil. There's wee Frodo, the nectarine chucking his wee javelin. Dangerously close to your nipple there.
2: Yes, it is, isn't it?
1: Ramesh, can I interest you in sex on holiday?
2: Well, it might help to break down some of this damn fine cherry pie.
3: Very good.
1: How about you, Phil? Can I interest you in sex on holiday?
2: Always.
4: Job done, Ramesh. Job done.
2: Yes, for a second there I thought they were getting back together for the sake of the goldfish, but it looks like true love has prevailed.
4: Operation Fallon, mission accomplished. Ah.
2: You know, dear, sometimes I think of Lenzi as a huge chessboard and all of the Lenzidans are the chess pieces, but they're all pawns. There are no bishops and horses at all. They're all pawns. And you and me, Dave, we are Garry Kasparov and that computer, do you know, the big BBC Micro they programmed to beat him in the 70s? That's what we are. We move the pawns around the board.
4: But hold on a minute. You and me are a Russian brain box and a supercomputer, moving the Lenzidans about willy-nilly. Doesn't that make us gods?
2: No, you're right. Been that. I've clearly overstated the power of shop.
1: Oh, no. Look, GR and Cliff Barnes are fighting.
5: They don't recognize each other. We've kept them apart too long.
2: Dave, get back to the shop and bring me a tub of Jacques Cousteau fishy flakes. Immediately. Commence Operation Jeff Barnes.
4: Right you are, Mr. Kasparov.
6: Bags, Mags and Bags with Ramesh, played by Sanjeev Kohli, Dave by Donald McLeary, Alok by Sushil Kumar, Sanjay by Omar Raza, Father Henderson by Gerard Kelly, Mrs. Gibb by Marjorie Hogarth, Gay Allen by Tom Udy, Phil by Stuart Cairns and Keenan by Max Merrill. The series was script edited by Neil Clark and recorded by Dave Murrican. The producer was Gus Beattie. Bags, Mags and Bags is a Comedy Unit production for BBC Radio 4.

0: I'm crunching my polo, dear Liza, dear Liza. I'm crunching my polo, dear Liza, crunching.
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2: What has a hazelnut in every bite?
3: Sorry.
2: And thick milk chocolate for your delight.
3: Sorry.
2: Nougat and caramel golden light.
3: Sorry.
2: And don't forget the hazelnut in every bite. And again. What has a hazelnut in every bite?
3: Sorry.
2: Thick milk chocolate for your delight.
3: Sorry.
2: Nougat and caramel golden light. And don't forget the hazelnut in every bite.
3: Sorry.
2: A hazelnut in every bite. What has a hazelnut in every bite?
3: Sorry.
2: And thick milk chocolate for your delight.
3: Sorry.
2: Nougat and caramel golden light.
3: Sorry.
2: And don't forget the hazelnut in every bite. And again. What has a hazelnut in every bite?
3: Sorry!
2: Thick milk chocolate for your delight.
3: Sorry!
2: Nougat and caramel golden light. And don't forget the hazelnut in every bite.
3: Sorry!
2: A hazelnut in every bite.
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0: Yes Minister by Anthony Jay and Jonathan Lynn, starring Paul Eddington as the Right Honourable James Hacker MP and Nigel Hawthorne as Sir Humphrey Appleby, with Derek Foles as Bernard Woolley in The Whiskey Priest.
1: What time is he coming?
2: Any time now. He should be here. Perhaps something's happened to him.
1: You mean you think he's missed his bus?
2: No. I mean, something may have happened.
1: Who is he exactly?
2: All I know is he's an army officer, with something to tell me that he wouldn't divulge on the telephone.
1: Oh, it's probably nothing.
2: Perhaps. But still, remember Churchill. The wilderness years, he found out about our military inadequacy and Hitler's war machine from army officers. So, all the time he was in the wilderness, he was able to leak stories to the press and embarrass the government. I can do that.
1: But you're in the government.
2: Oh, yes. I get it.
3: Major Saunders?
4: Yes, sir.
3: Follow me. It's all right. My wife, Annie.
4: Good evening.
1: Good evening.
3: Drink?
4: Thanks.
3: Scotch?
4: Thanks.
3: Sit down.
4: Thanks.
3: You thanking me, man?
4: Thanks. I mean, sorry.
1: No need to apologise either.
4: Sorry. I mean, thanks. I mean...
1: Shall I go and let you two talk together?
4: No. Please stay, if that's all right with you, Minister.
2: Oh, yes, I have no secrets from Annie. I tell her everything.
1: Several times, usually.
2: So, this is highly confidential.
4: Well, it is rather, yes.
2: Shall I turn on the radio?
4: Why, is there something good on?
2: In case we are being bugged.
4: Oh, is that likely?
1: Who's in charge of bugging politicians?
2: Yes, come to think of it, I am. That's all right, then.
4: Could I just say that what I'm about to tell you, I'm telling you on a personal basis.
2: Fine. What do you mean, exactly?
4: I'm telling you personally and not as Minister for Administrative Affairs.
2: But I am the Minister for Administrative Affairs.
4: Yes, but I'm not telling you in that role. I'm telling you as a journalist.
2: You're a journalist? Well, I thought you were an army officer.
4: No. You're a journalist.
2: I'm a minister.
4: Yes, but what were you before you became a minister?
1: You're starter for 10, no conferring.
2: Yes, I get your drift. You're telling me what you're telling me, and incidentally, I don't know yet what you're telling me, but whatever you're telling me as the former editor of Reform, is that it?
4: Yes. You were a very fine editor.
2: Oh. I wouldn't say that.
1: Oh, you often said that.
2: But how do I prevent myself as a minister from knowing what you're going to tell me as the former editor? I mean, I can't prevent the minister from knowing, can I?
1: I think he means it's a question of hats, darling.
4: Yes.
2: Yes, fine. Well, I'm not wearing my ministerial hat tonight, I understand that, but I think I ought to warn you that if I need to be told what you tell me, I shan't hesitate to do my duty and keep myself fully informed.
4: Fine. Now, who's in charge of selling British weapons to foreigners?
1: Hacker, no. LSE.
2: Shut up, Aaron, please.
4: You wrote an article in Reform about the sale of British weapons to undesirable foreign buyers.
2: Yes, it was called The Dreadful Trade. Mm. Perfectly patriotic to manufacture arms for our own defence, or for that of our allies, although not all our allies are very commendable people. But we must not sell British weapons to bolster the regimes of foreign despots, Nazi dictators.
4: Or terrorists.
2: Terrorists? Terrorists?
4: Terrorists. As I told you, I've recently returned from Rome.
2: Rome, yes. NATO or something, wasn't it?
4: Yes, a military delegation to NATO. Now, while I was in Italy, they showed me something that they'd captured in a raid on a terrorist HQ. It was a computerized bomb detonator. Very new, very secret, and very lethal.
2: Who showed it to you?
4: I'm afraid I can't possibly tell you. It's in absolute confidence.
2: I see. A computerized bomb detonator?
4: Yes. You set it to calculate the weight of the victim, the speed of his car and so on, so that you're sure of getting him. And you can reprogram it remotely by radio after setting it.
2: Gosh. Somehow I don't associate Italians with that sort of technology, do you?
4: It wasn't made in Italy. It was made here.
2: Made in Britain?
4: Yes. Under a Ministry of Defence contract. And paid for by the British taxpayer.
2: And used by Italian terrorists?
4: Yes.
2: Where did they get them?
4: Well, that's what I want to know.
2: You haven't told anybody else about this?
4: No, no, I can't. If I make an official report, then I'd have to disclose my sources. But I thought if I told someone near the top of government...
2: At the top, actually.
4: Yes, that secret British equipment was being supplied to Italian terrorists, then he would...
2: Oh, absolutely. What would he?
4: Find out how it's being done. The investigation would have to start here in Britain, of course, and at the very top level.
2: But you told me that you were telling me on a personal level, didn't you?
4: Yes. But now you know personally, even if you don't know officially, you can use your personal knowledge to start official investigations to get official confirmation of personal suspicions. So that what you now know personally, but not officially, you will then know officially as well as personally.
2: You're not related to Sir Humphrey Appleby, by any chance?
4: Who?
2: Nothing.
4: I just felt I had to tell someone.
2: Oh, absolutely. Well, now I know, personally.
4: Marvellous. You're going to do something about it, aren't you?
2: Oh, absolutely. Indeed, I am.
4: And right away?
2: Right away.
4: What are you going to do?
2: I'm going to think about what you've told me right away.
4: And then?
2: Then I'm going to consider various courses of action without delay.
4: You're going to take action without delay?
2: I'm going to consider taking action without delay.
1: Are you related to Sir Humphrey Appleby?
2: Another drink, Major?
4: No, thank you. I must be off. But I can rely on you to tackle this shocking matter.
2: Indeed, you can.
1: Goodbye.
4: Good night.
2: Good night, Major.
4: Good night, sir.
2: And, thank you. Well, what do you make of that, eh?
1: Well, you are going to do something about it, aren't you?
2: I certainly am, if it's right. I can't believe it's true. Could it happen? It couldn't. Could it? I mean, it's not just that it shouldn't, but it couldn't. And even if it could, it wouldn't, would it?
1: You are related to Sir Humphrey Appleby.
2: Humphrey, I must talk to you about something. Something that concerns me deeply. Mm. Really, profoundly important.
5: Is it the amendment to the administrative order on stark control in government establishment?
2: No.
5: Or the procedure for the renewal of local authority leaseholds in a special development area?
2: No. What concerns me is a great issue, really, of life and death.
5: Oh. Well, shouldn't that wait till after work?
2: It is work.
5: Oh, really? Well, please go on.
2: How do British arms manufacturers sell their arms to foreigners?
5: Well, I believe you have to get an export license from the Department of Trade.
2: So private firms can sell their arms abroad?
5: Private companies and government agencies.
2: To whom do they sell?
5: Well, foreign governments, usually.
2: Is that all?
5: Well, sometimes you can sell to an arms dealer, third party. Perhaps a little man in Manchester buys on behalf of a party in the Channel Islands who has a contact in Luxembourg.
2: So there's no real control over who the arms go to in the end?
5: Oh, indeed there is. The dealer has to provide an end-user certificate, which is a signature acceptable to Her Majesty's government that the ultimate customer is, in fact, an approved user.
2: Well, is that a real guarantee? I mean... Would you be surprised, for instance, if a British aircraft carrier turned up in the Central African Republic?
5: Well, I, for one, Minister, would be very surprised. It's 1,000 miles inland.
2: No, you know what I mean. What about smaller weapons?
5: Well, it's officially impossible. There's stringent security, rigorous inspection procedures, meticulous scrutiny.
2: You mean it's all a facade?
5: I think perhaps this conversation should end here, don't you?
2: No, it's as I thought. Last night, a confidential source disclosed to me that British arms are being sold to Italian Red terrorist groups.
5: I see. May I ask who this confidential source was?
2: Humphrey, I just said it was confidential.
5: Oh, I'm sorry, I naturally assumed that meant you were going to tell me.
2: I seem very worried by this information.
5: Well, these things happen all the time. It's not our problem.
2: So does robbery with violence. Doesn't that worry you?
5: No, Minister. Home Office problem.
2: Humphrey, we are letting terrorists get hold of murderous weapons.
5: We're not.
2: Well, who is?
5: Well, who knows? Department of Trade, Ministry of Defence, Foreign Office?
2: We, Humphrey, the British government. Innocent lives are being set at risk by British arms in the hands of terrorists.
5: Only Italian lives, not British lives.
2: British tourists abroad.
5: Tourists, Foreign Office problem.
2: Humphrey, we have to do something.
5: With respect, Minister, we have to do nothing.
2: Do you mean?
5: The sale of arms abroad is one of those areas of government that we do not examine too closely.
2: Well, I have to, now that I know about it.
5: Well, you can say you don't know.
2: You suggesting I should lie?
5: Oh, not you, Minister, no.
2: Well, who should lie?
5: Sleeping dogs, Minister.
2: No, no, I am going to raise this.
5: No,
2: country.
5: Minister, I beg you. A basic rule of government is never look into anything you don't have to. And never set up an inquiry unless you know in advance what its findings will be.
2: I can't believe this. We are talking about good and evil.
5: Ah, Church of England problem.
2: No. It's our problem. We are discussing right and wrong.
5: You may be, Minister, but I'm not. It would be a very serious misuse of government time.
2: Selling arms to terrorists is wrong. Can't you see that, Humphrey?
5: No, Minister. Either you sell arms or you don't. If you sell them, they will inevitably end up with people who have the cash to buy them.
2: But not terrorists.
5: Yeah, well, I suppose we could put some sort of government health warning on the rifle butts. This gun can seriously damage your health.
2: It's all very well to take this lightly, Humphrey, but we cannot close our eyes to something that is as morally wrong as this.
5: Government isn't about morality.
2: Oh, really? What is it about then?
5: Stability, keeping things going, preventing anarchy, stopping society falling to bits, still being here tomorrow.
2: What for?
5: Beg your pardon.
2: What is the ultimate purpose of government, if it isn't for doing good?
5: Minister, government isn't about good and evil. It's only about order or chaos. My job is to carry out government policy.
2: Even if you think it's wrong?
5: Well, almost all government policy is wrong. But frightfully well carried out.
2: Humphrey, have you ever known a civil servant to resign on a matter of principle?
5: I should think not. What an appalling suggestion.
2: For the first time, I fully understand that you are purely committed to means and not ends.
5: Well, as far as I'm concerned, Minister, and all of my colleagues, there is no difference between means and ends.
2: If you believe that, Humphrey, you will go to hell.
5: Oh, Minister, I had no idea you had a theological bent.
2: You are a moral vacuum,
5: if
2: Humphrey.
5: You say so, Minister.
6: Oh, it's time for your lunch appointment.
2: Now, you're keeping very quiet, Bernard. What will you do about all this?
6: I would keep very quiet, Minister.
5: So, Minister, may we drop this matter of the arms sales?
2: No, we may not. But going to tell the Prime Minister personally.
5: Minister,
2: make an appointment for me, would you, Bernard? This is just the sort of thing that the Prime Minister wants to know.
5: I assure you, Minister, this is just the sort of thing the Prime Minister desperately wants not to know about.
2: We shall see about that.
5: Indeed we will. What's the matter, Bernard?
6: Oh, nothing really, Sir Humphrey.
5: You look unhappy.
6: Well, I was just wondering if the Minister was right, actually.
5: Very unlikely. What about?
6: About ends and means. I mean, will I end up as a moral vacuum too?
5: Oh, I hope so, Bernard. If you work hard enough.
6: Makes me feel rather downcast. I mean, if it's our job to carry out government policies, shouldn't we believe in them?
5: Oh, what an extraordinary idea.
6: Why?
5: Bernard, I have served 11 governments in the past 30 years. If I'd believed in all their policies, I would have been passionately committed to keeping out of the common market and passionately committed to going into it. I would have been utterly convinced of the rightness of nationalising steel and of denationalising it and renationalising it. On capital punishment, I would have been a fervent retentionist and an ardent abolitionist. I would have been a Keynesian and a Friedmanite, a grammar school preserver and destroyer, a nationalisation freak and a privatisation maniac, but above all, I would be a stark, staring, raving schizophrenic.
6: So what do we believe in?
5: At this moment, Bernard, we believe in stopping the Minister from informing the Prime Minister.
6: But why?
5: Because once the Prime Minister knows, there will have to be an inquiry, like Watergate. The investigation of a trivial break-in led to one ghastly revelation after another until, finally, the downfall of a president. The golden rule is, don't lift lids off cans of worms.
6: No, Sir Humphrey.
5: Everything is connected to everything else. Who said that?
6: The Cabinet Secretary.
5: Nearly right. Actually, it was Lenin.
6: So how do you stop a cabinet minister talking to a prime minister?
5: Well, now, that's a very interesting question. You tell me.
6: I don't know.
5: Well, work it out, Bernard. You're supposed to be a high flyer. Or are you really a low flyer supported by occasional gusts of wind?
6: Well, you can't stop the minister seeing the PM, can you?
5: I can't, no.
6: Nor can the private office at number 10.
5: Correct.
6: So it has to be someone pretty high up in government.
5: Getting warmer.
6: Someone close to the PM, someone who can frighten the minister.
5: Mm-hmm.
6: The chief whip.
5: Excellent, Bernard. You've learnt a lot. So, how do you crack the whip?
6: I'm sorry?
7: How do you mobilise the Chief Whip?
6: Well, the Minister's asked me to phone the PM's private office for an appointment. So if you had a word with the Cabinet Secretary, and he had a word with the Diary Secretary, and they all had a word with the Whip's office, then when the Minister arrived, the Chief Whip could meet him and say the PM was rather busy and had asked him to have a word with the Minister instead.
7: Excellent, Bernard. You should have taken a degree in engineering. What are you doing?
6: Oh, I thought you wanted to talk to the Cabinet Secretary, Sir Humphrey.
7: I do indeed. Now, do you, Bernard, as the Minister's private secretary, feel obliged to tell the Minister of this conversation?
6: What conversation?
7: Well done, Bernard. You'll be a moral vacuum yet.
8: Jim, my dear chap, how nice to see you.
9: Oh, Vic, I was hoping to see the Prime Minister, actually.
8: Yes, actually, the PM's rather busy today, asked me to see you instead.
9: Well, I'm sorry, Vic, it's not really a matter for the Chief Whip.
8: Yes, well, the PM has asked me to have a preliminary conversation and write a background note. Save time later.
9: Oh. Well,
10: I've been given some pretty dramatic information.
8: Go on.
10: The Italian Red Terrorist Groups are being supplied with top-secret bomb detonators made in this country in a government factory.
8: And you feel you should tell the PM?
10: Well, yes, the PM's head of security.
8: I don't think it's anything to burden the PM with. Let's hold it over, shall we?
10: You mean forget all about it?
8: That's my recommendation.
10: I'm sorry, Vic, I can't accept that. The PM must be told.
8: If the PM were to be told, there'd have to be an inquiry.
10: Exactly.
8: Which might perhaps reveal that all sorts of undesirable and even hostile governments had been supplied with British-made arms.
10: Are you serious?
8: Oh, I said perhaps. Which might perhaps be highly embarrassing to some of our cabinet colleagues. Foreign Secretary, Defence Secretary, Trade Secretary, and to the PM personally.
10: Yes. Well, doing the right thing might be embarrassing sometimes, but that's not a very good reason for not doing it.
8: You know we already sell arms to places like Syria, Chile, Iran?
10: Yes, well, that's officially approved.
8: Quite. And you're happy about what they do with them?
10: Well, obviously not entirely.
8: Well, you're either in the arms business or you're not.
10: Well, if being in it means arming murderers and terrorists, then we should be out. It's immoral.
8: Oh, great. Great. And is it moral to put 100,000 British workers out of a job? What about the exports? £2 billion a year down the tube, for starters. And what about the votes? Where do you think the government places all these weapons contracts?
10: Well, in marginal constituencies, obviously.
8: Exactly.
10: Look, Vic, all I'm saying is that now that I know about it, the Prime Minister must be told.
8: Why?
10: Why?
8: Just because you've caught something nasty, why do you have to wonder about breathing over everyone? Are you happy in the Cabinet?
10: Well, yes, of course I am.
8: And do you want to stay in it? Well, then.
10: I'm sorry, Vic, but there is such a thing as duty. There are times when one must do what one's conscience tells one to do.
8: Oh, for God's sake. Must you go round flashing your petty, private, individual little conscience? Don't you think anybody else has got one? Haven't you got a conscience about the survival of this government?
10: Of course I have, yes.
8: Here's the PM on the verge of signing an international anti-terrorist agreement.
10: Oh, I didn't know about that.
8: There's a lot you don't know about. Can't you see that it's essential to deal with the major policy aspects, rather than pick off a couple of little arms exporters and terrorist groups?
10: Yes. Yes, I suppose it is just a couple of little terrorist groups.
8: Well, they can't kill that many people, can they?
10: I suppose not.
8: And you want to blow it all in a fit of moral self-indulgence. After all, with the PM thinking about you as the next Foreign Secretary...
10: Do you mean that? Oh, Lord.
8: Still, if you want to martyr yourself, then go ahead and press for an inquiry. Feel free to jeopardize everything we've all fought for and worked for together all these years.
10: No, of course not. No. Well, I mean, obviously, I mean, it's appalling if Italian terrorists are getting hold of British weapons, but as you said, there is such a thing as loyalty, you know, the common purpose. I suppose one must see these things in a proper perspective.
8: Of course, if you were at the Ministry of Defence or the Board of Trade...
10: Well, absolutely. I'm Ministry of Defence problem. Board of Trade problem. Foreign Office problem. Yes, I see that now.
8: So we can hold it over for the time being, can we? We don't want to upset and embarrass the PM,
10: do we? Oh, absolutely not. Definitely not. No. Sorry I mentioned it.
8: Good man.
10: Thought, on balance, it was probably best to leave it at that. Let sleeping dogs lie. I mean, in the wider interest. As a loyal member of the government. Nothing to be gained. Opening a can of worms.
1: But the Major said they were terrorists.
10: Yes, well, we bombed Dresden. We're all terrorists, really, aren't we?
1: No.
10: Well, no, I mean, metaphorically. You should meet the Chief Whip. He certainly is.
1: But someone in Britain is trying to give bombs to murderers.
10: Selling, not giving.
1: And that makes it okay?
10: No, be serious, Annie. An investigation might uncover all sorts of goings-on.
1: Oh, I see. It's all right to investigate if you might catch one criminal, but not if you might catch lots of them.
10: Well, if they're your cabinet colleagues, yes, you're right. You see, government is very complex, Annie. So many conflicting considerations.
1: Like whether you do the right thing or the wrong thing.
10: Well, exactly. No, no, darling, no. Well, what do you suggest I should do?
1: Take a moral stand.
10: How?
1: Threaten resignation.
10: They'll accept it. Then where would I be? I mean, if they accept my resignation and I'm gone, I'm not in a position to do any good anymore, am I?
1: Well, you're not doing good now.
10: Look, resignation might be a sop to my conscience and to yours, but it won't stop Italian terrorists getting British bombs.
1: Well, it might if you threaten to tell what you know.
10: Well, what do I know? I don't know any hard facts. I know it's going on because nobody's denied it, but that's not proof. Can't you see I'm in a real fix?
1: I don't think you realise just how real a fix you're in. This letter arrived today. I'm afraid I opened it. It's from Major Saunders.
10: Dear Mr. Hacker, thank you for seeing me on Monday last. It's such a relief to have told you about this ghastly business of the supply of British weapons to the Italian terrorists. I know you will act upon this information as you promised, and I look forward to seeing some action taken.
1: You see? Now, what will you do when Major Saunders tells the world that he told you about this scandal and you did nothing?
10: It's a photocopy. He's got the original.
1: And it was recorded delivery, so you can't say you didn't get it.
10: I'm trapped. Completely trapped, Humphrey. I can't tell the PM, and I can't not tell the PM.
6: I see. I was just wondering, Minister, if we might not use the Rhodesia solution.
7: Bernard, you excel yourself. Of course, Minister, the Rhodesia solution.
10: What are you talking about?
7: Oil sanctions. Remember, a member of the government was told about the way British companies were sanction-busting.
10: What did he do?
6: He told the Prime Minister.
10: Well, what did he do?
7: He told the Prime Minister in such a way that the Prime Minister didn't hear him.
10: You mean I should mumble it or something in the division lobby?
7: No, Minister. You write a note.
10: But in very faint pencil. Please be practical, Humphrey.
7: No, Minister, it's awfully obvious. You write a note which is susceptible of misinterpretation.
10: Oh, I see. Dear Prime Minister, it's come to my attention that the Italian red terrorists are getting hold of British top-secret bomb-making equipment. How do you misinterpret that?
7: You can't.
10: Well, exactly.
7: So you don't write that. You use a more circumspect style, and you avoid any mention of bombs or terrorists or any of that sort of thing.
10: Wouldn't that be rather difficult? Is that what it's all about?
7: You say. Now, Bernard, write this down. My attention has been drawn on a personal basis to information which suggests a possibility of certain irregularities under Section...
6: Section 1 of the Import, Export and Custom Powers Defence Act 1939C.
7: Thank you, Bernard. You then go on to suggest someone else should do something about it. Prima facie evidence suggests that there could be a case for further investigation to establish whether or not inquiries should be put in hand. Then you smudge it all over. Nevertheless, it should be stressed that available information is limited and relevant facts could be difficult to establish with any degree of certainty.
10: I see.
7: Then if there were any inquiry, you'd be in the clear and everybody would understand that the busy PM might not have grasped the full implications of such a letter.
10: I certainly would. That's most unclear.
7: Thank you, Minister. Then you arrange for the letter to arrive at number 10 on the day the PM leaves for an overseas summit. So there's also doubt about whether it was the PM or the acting PM who read the note. And so the whole thing is written off as a breakdown in communications. Everybody's in the clear. Everybody can get on with their business.
6: Including the red terrorists.
7: Exactly.
10: I'll tell you about government. You must always try and do the right thing,
2: But you must never let anyone catch you trying to do it, because doing right's wrong. Right?
1: Haven't you had enough, darling?
2: Oh, still some left in the bottle. No, the thing about government is principle. And the principle is you mustn't rock the boat, because if you do, all the little consciences will fall out. And you must all hang together, because if you don't hang together, you'll all be hanged separately. And I'm hanged if I'll be hanged. You know, politics is about helping others, even if that means helping terrorists. Well, terrorists are others, aren't they? I mean, they're not us, are they? No. And you must always follow your conscience. But you must know where you're going, so you can't follow your conscience, because it may not be going the same way that you are. Empty. Like a moral vacuum.
1: Oh, cheer up, darling. Nothing good ever comes out of Whitehall. You did what you could.
2: You don't really mean that?
1: I do.
2: No, I'm just like Humphrey and all the rest.
1: Now, that's certainly not true.
2: No?
1: He's lost his sense of right and wrong. You've still got yours.
2: Have I?
1: It's just that you don't use it much. You're a sort of whiskey priest. You do at least know when you've done the wrong thing.
2: Whiskey priest?
1: That's right.
2: Yeah. Let's open another bottle.
1: We haven't got one.
2: What do you think's in my third red box this evening? Do you want one?
1: Yes, Minister.
0: In The Whiskey Priest, you heard Paul Eddington as Jim Hacker, Nigel Hawthorne as Sir Humphrey, and Derek Foles as Bernard. Annie was played by Diana Hoddenott, the Chief Whip by Edward Dewsbury, and Major Saunders by Anton Rogers. Yes, Minister was written by Anthony Jay and Jonathan Lynn, and adapted for radio by the producer, Pete Atkins.

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1: Well, come in, Smithers. What is it? Speak up, boy. Orange juice.
2: No, sir. New Kellogg's Rise and Shine.
1: Hey, fiendish.
2: And look at this, sir.
1: No peel, no Pepsin. It's got vitamin C. Well, Smithers, I suppose this is it.
2: What are you doing, sir?
1: Thank you, Governor. Wife and three Peps to support. Thank you.
3: New Kellogg's Rise and Shine. Now tastes as good as orange juice.
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0: And now we'd like you to meet the Lyon family.
1: I'm Richard Lyon.
2: I'm Barbara Lyon.
3: I'm Ben Lyon.
4: And I'm Baby Daniels Lyon.
3: And here's the Lyon family in Is There a Doctor in the House?
4: Oh, Ben, come on down to breakfast.
5: I'll be down in a minute, honey.
4: Go ahead and eat your breakfast, kids.
2: Mother, is it Aggie's day off again?
4: No, Barbara, but she doesn't like to be awakened until 11 o'clock. Did you take her tea up to her, Richard?
1: Yes, Ma.
2: I still don't see why she has to have every morning in bed.
4: What's the matter, Barbara? Don't you like my cooking?
2: Oh, yes, it's wonderful. Shall I put these doilies under the plate?
4: Those are not doilies. Those are my pancakes. And you know it. Richard, you aren't eating a thing.
1: How intelligent of me.
4: What?
1: I mean, I'm not hungry, honest, Ma.
4: Oh, well, stop stalling, both of you, and eat your breakfast.
2: All right, Mother. Pass the lettuce, Richard.
4: You think I was starving you both to death? There's plenty besides lettuce. Eat your codfish, Richard.
1: I can't.
4: Why?
1: Because it's got such sad eyes.
4: It has not. I don't know what I'm going to do with you two, honestly.
2: Why isn't Daddy down to breakfast, Mother?
1: He's smart.
4: What?
1: I said he's smart to rest when he has a day off.
4: Oh, he did not. I heard what you said. And he's not resting. He's still very upset about that publicity he got last week.
2: You mean because he won first prize for making those fairy cakes?
4: Yes. Since then, he hasn't slept well, he doesn't eat, and he hasn't kissed me once all week.
1: Hasn't he, Mom?
4: No. And when you're used to being kissed once a week, you miss it. Now, you be quiet, you kids. Here he comes.
6: Oh, good morning, dear. Good morning, kids.
4: Good morning, Hi, Daddy. Sit down, darling. I have a wonderful breakfast for you. Pancakes.
6: Oh, I don't feel like eating.
4: Oh, but then you must. You haven't touched your breakfast in a whole week. I don't think these pancakes will keep much longer.
6: I'll never live it down. Darn those fairy cakes.
4: Oh, don't be like that. All great men have their ups and downs. Ever since Disraeli put his cloak down for Queen Elizabeth.
6: Baby, that was Sir Walter Raleigh.
4: Oh, all right, then. Ever since Disraeli put his cloak down for Sir Walter Raleigh.
6: Baby, you've got the wrong man.
4: Oh, no, I haven't. You're the only man for me.
6: Okay, honey, forget it.
1: Cheer up, Pop. Think of the nice job you've got. Not every man can be a film executive.
6: Maybe I haven't got a job. Mr. Fox hasn't renewed my contract yet, and I don't think he's going to.
4: Oh, that's just because he can't make up his mind. He's undecided.
6: I heard what he said. He said rather than sign me up again, he'd shoot himself or jump out of a window.
4: There, you see, he can't make up his mind.
6: Look, let's not talk about it.
4: Oh, I know it'll cheer you up, darling. You'll love this. It's a joke I heard at the beauty parlor while I was having my hair done. It seems there was a traveling salesman, and he stopped at a farmer's house. Well, the farmer had a beautiful daughter. So after supper, they went in the living room.
6: Well?
4: That's all I heard. I had to go into the dryer.
6: Well, that's a wonderful joke. That's great.
4: Yeah. You feel better now?
6: A little weak from laughing, but better.
4: Good.
1: Say, Daddy, what'll happen if Mr. Fox doesn't renew your contract? Will we be very poor?
6: Oh, no. We'll be all right, son. I've got it all figured out. I'm going back to Variety.
4: Ben, the British people would never forgive you.
6: I can see you're trying to discourage me, but my mind's made up. I'm going back to Variety, and that's final.
4: Where's your father, children?
1: He's studying his new act in the den.
4: Well, I'm going to change all that. Wouldn't you be proud of your father if he were a doctor?
2: What are you talking about, Mother?
4: Well, when he was a young fellow, he studied to be a doctor.
2: Yeah, but that was only for 6 months.
4: Nevertheless, I'm sure the reason he isn't happy in his work is because he was born to be a doctor. So I sent his handwriting to a phrenologist.
2: But, Mom, a phrenologist is a man who reads bumps.
4: Well, have you seen your father's handwriting lately?
1: How did you find out about this specialist, Mom?
4: Well, I saw his advert in the paper, so I sent him a shilling. Let me read you the important bit in his letter. Now, wait a minute. Oh, here it is. I have read your husband's handwriting with great interest. It reveals a true public-spirited humanitarian. Oh, I got that wrong. It reveals a true public-spirited humanitarian who is eager to help his fellow man. He is definitely cut out to be a doctor. See?
1: You mean you found all that out for a shilling?
4: Yes.
1: Gee, maybe if you'd sent 2 shillings, Pop could have been a specialist.
4: My
2: My new friend, Brian Hanwether, is a medical student. I think doctors are romantic. There's something about them that's so overpowering.
1: That's a disinfectant on them.
2: Oh, you're so common.
1: And you're so silly.
2: I wouldn't lower myself to answer that remark. You're completely illiterate.
1: Sure, I'm illiterate. And I'm proud of it. Not everybody can be a good literate.
2: You don't even know what the word means.
1: I don't have to know. It sounds good.
2: Why, you little...
6: Quiet, you two. Quiet. I'm trying to learn my new act.
4: Run along, kids, will you? I want to talk to your father about, you know.
2: Okay, Mom. Good luck.
1: We're with you, Mom.
6: Say, what's all the mystery about?
4: Nothing. Only a man with your brain should be doing an important job. You know, like a doctor. You studied to be a doctor once. Why did you give it up?
6: Because I learned I wasn't cut out to be one.
4: Oh, you're wrong, Ben. You're the sort of man to give a sick person confidence.
6: Oh, no, baby. I haven't got that soothing touch that sends people off to sleep.
4: Oh, how can you say that after what you did to the audience in Blackpool?
6: Even so, I couldn't be a doctor. You have to go to school to be a doctor. You have to go to school for 7 years.
4: Well, then you're practically a doctor. You've already been to school for 6 years.
6: Look, what's all this silly talk about?
4: It isn't silly. I sent your handwriting to an expert, and he agrees with me. You're in the wrong business. You should continue your medical studies.
6: Oh, well, that's the most ridiculous thing I ever heard of. Even if I wanted to be a doctor now, I couldn't. I'm too old.
4: How old are you?
6: The same age as you.
4: When is 33 too old?
6: Oh, forget it, honey. Forget it. Show business is my true profession, so let's not talk any more about this doctor nonsense.
4: All right, dear. I won't say another word. I think I'll run next door to Florrie's.
6: Okay, but don't stay all day.
4: I won't, doctor.
5: Hello, Bebe.
4: Hello, Florrie. Have you heard the news about Ben?
5: You poor darling. What's he done now?
4: Oh, he hasn't done anything. He hasn't even agreed yet. But I had to tell you because you're my best friend. He's going to be a doctor.
5: Oh, that. Mm. Richard and Barbara tell me all about that.
4: Well, tonight I'm going to the hospital and offer his services.
5: Oh, Bebe, I hate to disillusion you, but he hasn't a chance. He couldn't even be a witch doctor.
4: Oh, no. Oh, no. You just bring him a sick witch. He'll show you.
6: Barbara, where's your mother?
2: Oh, she's next door at Mrs. Wainwright's.
6: Oh, well, you and Richard come over here and sit down. I want you to listen to some jokes I'm putting into my variety act.
5: I'd love to, Dad, but I've got to do my homework.
2: Yes, and I've got to dust my bedroom.
6: Oh, well, you can do all that later. Now, come on. Look, what do you think of this joke? A man went into a restaurant and asked what was on the menu. The waiter said, "We have a nice crab dressing." And the man said, "Well, I can't wait for him to dress. Bring him in naked." Oh, dear. You like that, Barbara?
2: Yes, Daddy. I'm sure it's very funny.
6: How do you like it, Richard?
1: Oh, sure, Pop.
6: Good. Well, look, here's even a better one. A very funny thing happened to me today. I went to a wooden wedding.
7: Two poles got married.
6: Say, you kids are right up on the latest joke. Yes, Aggie, yes. I've got to get all my props and my makeup together. I'm going back to variety.
8: Well, that's real nice to know.
6: Oh, thank you.
8: People won't definitely be glad to hear that, Mr. Lyon.
6: Well, thank you.
8: Hi, they'll be looking forward to hearing the old jokes again. There's nothing but the old jokes.
6: Well, look, Maggie. Aggie, rather. Come here and sit down and listen to my new routine.
8: Oh, I would just love to.
6: Move over, kids, and let Aggie sit down.
1: Come on, Aggie.
6: Here's a new one for you, Aggie. I say to the audience, speaking of physical culture, I'm taking lessons by post. And guess what they're doing for me?
8: They're going to send you your muscles next week.
6: Yeah, that's right.
8: Oh, you're a very funny man, Mr. Lyon. You know, you're nearly as funny as some of our Scotch comedians.
6: Oh, which ones do you mean?
8: Oh, you know them all. Vic McOliver, Jimmy McEdward, and Arthur McEnglish.
6: Oh, yeah, sure. Well, now, look, come on. Come on, everybody. Get comfortable. Stop fidgeting, Richard. I'm going to do my whole routine all the way through. Hiya, folks. Speaking of hotels...
1: Saved by the bell.
6: What?
1: I said that's swell.
6: Oh. Well, I must fix those chimes on my next day off. Oh, hello, George. Come in.
9: Hello, Perry Cakes.
6: Now, cut that out, George.
9: Oh, I was only joking.
6: Well, don't. Sit down. You should know that's the cat's chair by now.
7: Sorry, Skippy, old boy.
1: Mr. Wainwright, Pop's going back to Variety.
7: Variety?
1: That's right. He's going to try his whole act out right now.
7: Well, I've enjoyed our talk, Ben. See you later.
6: Oh, don't go, George. I want you to hear my opening routine. It's terrific. Oh, hello, BB. Hello, Flory. You're just in time.
1: For what?
6: Well, I'm just doing my Variety act.
5: Oh, no. Goodbye, Ben.
6: Oh, stop clowning.
8: Oh, Mr. Lion, how are you going to finish your act? You know, I think you should sing a wee song. You're such a grand voice.
6: Oh, well, thank you, Aggie. I have a nice, bright little number lined up. You know the one, Busy Line? Barbara, Richard, will you give me a little accompaniment?
2: Sure, Daddy.
6: You know, Papa, this is the song Rose Murphy sings, but I sing it without my foot.
9: I put a nickel in the telephone and dialed my baby's number and got busy line. I got a diamond nickel in the phone and got my baby's number. Got a busy line.
6: Well, I don't know what he's squawking about. I didn't sit on him. I was just singing.
4: Maybe he'd rather have you sit on him.
6: That's a nice thing to say. Now, look, everybody be quiet while I do my act. Hiya, folks.
4: Well, be very nice to go. See you later. All right, honey.
6: On the menu.
2: Come on, Richard. We've got work to do.
6: I'm coming.
7: Have a very nice pattern.
4: I'll come out and help you, Aggie.
7: I can't wait for him to dress. Bring him in naked.
6: Hey, wait. Where's everybody going? Well, it's... At least you didn't leave, Skippy. How did you like my act? Skippy.
4: Oh, Ben.
6: Quiet, honey, quiet. I'm on the telephone to Val Parnell. Oh, hello, Val. Yes, Val, this is Ben. Look, Val, I'm going back to Variety, and I thought you'd like to book my act. What? Yes, yes, I have my act all written down in two little books. Yes, they're in my pocket. No, no, I won't lose them, Val. I promise. I promise.
4: Ben, will you stop kissing the phone?
6: Quiet, quiet. No, not you, sir. Yes, sir. I will. Goodbye.
4: Well, you sure told him.
6: Oh, don't be funny. He just said he'd get me a date, but first I have to try out my act somewhere. He wants me to do the finale in my cat costume. I must go and find it.
2: What are you putting on your coat for, Mother?
4: I've got to get over to the hospital quick if I'm going to save your father.
1: Gee, is Daddy sick?
4: No, but he will be if he goes back to Variety. Your father's going to be a doctor whether he likes it or not. Excuse me, nurse. Is this a general hospital?
10: It is. May I help you?
4: Yes, I want to offer my husband's services.
10: Is he a doctor?
4: He's going to be.
10: Has he taken medicine?
4: Oh, yes, every morning.
10: Well, perhaps you'd better talk to Dr. Parker. He's the head of our research department.
4: Oh.
10: You'll find him in the experimental laboratory down the hall.
4: Thank you.
11: How is your experiment coming along, Dr. Parker?
12: I've gone as far as I can, Dr. Ronald. I've tested the serum on guinea pigs and monkeys, but I can't find a man to volunteer.
11: Hmm. Exactly what will the serum do?
12: If it works, it will mean man will live to be 100.
11: Yeah. And if it doesn't?
12: I don't know. That's why I can't get a volunteer. I've offered money. This morning I advertised in the newspapers. I'm afraid there isn't a man brave enough to risk it. Come in.
4: Dr. Parker?
12: Yes?
4: I'm Mrs. Lyon. I'd like to offer my husband's services.
12: As a volunteer?
4: Yes. Can you use him?
12: Can we? Amazing, isn't it, Dr. Ronald?
11: Quite extraordinary.
12: Sit down, Mrs. Lyon. Tell me, why didn't your husband call in person?
4: Well, he's busy.
12: I see. Well, can you fill out his slip?
4: No, no. He's much bigger than I am. Oh, yes. I see what you mean. Oh, yes.
12: His name?
4: Ben Lyon.
12: Wait.
4: I'm not sure. Sometimes he weighs as little as 12 stone and sometimes as much as 14 stone.
12: Well, I'll put it somewhere around the middle.
4: Yeah, that's where he usually puts it on.
12: Height?
4: 6'1" and 4'2" in his stocking feet.
12: 4'2" in his stocking feet?
4: Yes. He always sits down when he takes his boots off.
12: Oh, I see. Now, one more question. About his physical condition. Are his nerves steady?
4: I don't know.
12: How long have you been married to him?
4: 20 years.
12: Steady nerves. Happy old Mrs. Lyon. Thank you.
4: Oh, and thank you, Dr. Parker. My husband will be over tonight right after dinner. you see, Florrie, I was right. He goes to work tonight in the biggest hospital in London.
13: But I still can't get over it. What kind of job is he going to do?
4: Well, I don't quite know. It's in the experimental lab.
13: But that's where they work with microbes and bacteria. I hope he doesn't bring any home.
4: Look, Florrie, Ben may be broke, but he wouldn't feel.
13: Oh. Forget it.
5: Why are we whispering?
4: Shh. Ben's in the next room. I want him to get used to real hospital conditions.
5: Oh.
13: How does he like the idea of working in a hospital?
4: Oh, I haven't told him about the job yet. I'll have to trick him into going, but once he gets there, his instinct will do the rest.
13: Well, you'd better start tricking, because here he comes.
4: Okay.
14: Oh, Phoebe. Phoebe, I can't find my... Oh, hello, Florrie.
13: Hello, Ben.
14: What's the matter, Florrie? Don't tell me you lost your voice, I hope.
4: Well, as I was saying, Florrie, they wanted Ben to do his act at the General Hospital, but I said, no, doctor. My husband hasn't time to do his act at your hospital.
14: Wait a minute, Phoebe. Somebody wanted me to do my act and you turned them down?
4: Certainly. Dr. Parker called up in the General Hospital. He seems to think your act would help the patient.
14: Well, he's right. I put a nickel in the telephone and dialed my baby's number. Got up.
4: You know, Florrie, maybe the doctor is right. Ben's voice is soothing, sort of like an anesthetic.
5: Yes, when Ben gets to the hospital, they'll have a real dope.
14: Hey, this is a terrific idea, Phoebe. Hmm. I can try out all of my new stuff on the patients and find out what clicks. Where will I find this Dr. Parker?
4: At the General Hospital. I'll call him and tell him you'll be around later tonight, huh?
14: Thanks, honey. I'll go upstairs and get my stuff together.
4: Okay.
14: I put a nickel in the telephone and tell my patients.
4: I hated to trick him, Florrie, but it's worth it. Someday he'll be a great surgeon.
5: If he is, it'll be the first time the ham ever did the carving.
4: Come in.
15: Oh, excuse me, Mrs. Lawrence. I'm Mr. Winfield's brother, Aloysius.
4: Oh, well, how do you do, Aloysius? Come on in.
15: Well, I'll just come out to apologize for my brother.
4: Apologize for what?
15: Well, for last week. You know when you tell my brother, Mr. Winfield, about your cake being on the ceiling, mm-hmm. and he thought... Well, I'm a little ashamed to say it, really. He thought you were wrong in the head.
4: Well, we all make mistakes.
15: Yes, your daughter explained the whole thing, and I really feel proper ashamed of my brother. It locked that time when he thought your old man had the slate loose.
4: Yes.
15: Well, I'd like to apologize to your old man, too, if he's about, you know.
4: Well, you better hurry. He's getting ready to go to the hospital.
15: Oh, I'm sorry to hear that. What's the matter with him?
4: Oh, nothing physical.
15: Oh, nothing physical?
4: No. No, but I'd rather not talk about it.
15: Oh, you wouldn't, eh?
4: No. You see, he doesn't realize why he's going in.
15: Oh, doesn't he?
4: No. He thinks... You see, he thinks he'll have all the nurses and doctors rolling in the aisles.
15: Rolling in the... Eh?
4: Yeah, so it's best not to delude him. When you talk to him, don't let on, will you?
15: Oh, no. Perhaps maybe I'll better not disturb him, eh?
4: Oh, he'll be glad to see you. He's upstairs in his bedroom. I'm sorry I can't tell you exactly why he's going to the hospital.
15: Don't worry. I can guess.
14: Say, Richard. Oh, Richard, where did you put my cat costume?
16: The headpiece is in your little brown suitcase under the bed. And the skin's rolled up on top of that chest of drawers.
14: I see. Thanks. Oh, doggone it. Now, where's the tail? Oh, probably fallen down in back of this chest. Well, I guess I'll have to crawl under it and get it.
16: Oh.
14: This thing is either getting closer to the floor or I'm gaining weight. Come in.
15: How are my Aloysius, Mr. Winfield's brother? I just dropped in to say, blimey, I could have sworn somebody said, come in.
14: Well, I did.
15: Well, where are you?
14: I'm under this chest of drawers.
15: Well, what are you doing under there?
14: I'm looking for my tail. Oh, never mind. I'll find it later. Give me a hand up, will you?
15: Yes, sure, yes.
14: Oh, thanks.
15: Did you say you were looking for your tail?
14: Yeah, that's right. Gee, I'd sure hate to lose it. You have no idea the laughs I get when I wag it.
15: Mr. Lorne, are you sure you're all there?
14: All but my tail. I've got my skin, and my head's in that little brown suitcase under the bed.
15: You're in?
14: Yeah. And you should see it when the eyes light up. The people scream.
15: Yes, I'll bet they do. I think my brother was right. If you're all right, Mr. Lyon.
14: Oh, of course I do. Don't be simple, Wimple.
16: Oh, dear.
14: I made it funny. Say, you know, that's a good joke. I must remember that.
15: Why?
14: Well, maybe I can use it tonight. Oh, I'm a little worried about tonight.
15: Then you know?
14: No, I don't know. That's just the trouble. Even when I was right at the top, I was never sure. And you know, I'm not right at the top now.
15: You're telling me? Well, now, wait, take it easy, Mr. Lyon. Take it easy.
14: Take it easy? Well, suppose I lay an egg tonight.
15: Well, you can always flog it.
14: Oh, wait a minute. Now, look, stop talking silly and help me get the rest of my things together.
15: Did you lose something else?
14: Yeah. Somewhere in the bottom of this trunk, I've got a big red nose.
15: You have?
14: Yeah. I have several noses, but I like that one the best.
15: Well, I think it's time I went.
14: Oh, must you go?
15: Yes, but don't you worry. I'll send you some handkerchiefs in case you get a cold in your noses. Goodbye.
1: Who is that, Pop?
14: Oh, that was Aloysius Wimple. You know, Richard, I think he's just as peculiar as his brother. Well, come on and help me finish packing. I must get over to the hospital. Dr. Parker will be waiting for me.

0: serum's all ready, Dr. Parker.
1: Good. Mr. Lyon should be here any minute.
0: You know, I can't understand why a married man should want to take such a risk.
1: You should. You met his wife. Now, remember, Ronald, we must treat this man with extreme care. He's very valuable to us.
0: Indeed. Well, if he shows up, he'll be the bravest man I've ever met. Why, this serum could...
2: Come in.
3: Dr. Parker?
4: Yes?
3: My name is Ben Lyon.
1: Oh, my dear Mr. Lyon. I'm delighted to meet you. Do be careful not to trip over that mat.
0: And mind your head on that low lamp. We must take very good care of you, Mr. Lyon. You mean so much to us.
3: Oh, thank you.
1: I'll take your hat, Mr. Lyon.
0: And allow me to hang up your coat, Mr. Lyon. Good gracious, it's heavy.
3: I'm still in it.
0: Forgive me. Just that we don't want you to exert yourself.
3: Oh, don't worry about me. I'm in the pink. Say, I understand you want me for a little routine.
1: You hear that, Dr. Ronald? What a magnificent understatement.
0: Yes, magnificent. Almost British. Aren't you just a little bit nervous, Mr. Lyon?
3: Oh, a little bit. I don't know why I should be. I've been doing this kind of stuff for years.
1: Well, I think you'll find today's job a little different.
0: Yes, that's right, Mr. Lyon. Today, you'll be taking the place of Dr. Parker's guinea pig.
3: Oh, that's nothing. Well, once I took the place of Professor von Steiner's monkeys.
1: Professor von Steiner? I don't believe I know his work. Is he from Hungary?
3: Strictly from Hungary. You know, I killed me.
1: Dr. Ronald, before we start, I think we'd better check up on Mr. Lyon's physical condition.
0: Very well. Your pulse, please, Mr. Lyon.
3: Oh, my pulse. Here.
0: One.
3: Do we have to bother with all this? I'm raring to go.
1: I admire your spirit, but we must check your physical condition.
3: Why?
1: To make sure you don't die.
3: Why, with my material, there's not a chance.
1: Two. Of course, we have hope.
3: Hope? Hope? Oh, then you'd better put me on ahead of Bob. He's too tough to follow.
1: What a man. Jesting at a time like this.
3: Three. By the way, Doctor, where am I going to do my stuff?
1: In our theater.
3: Oh, you've got a theater, huh?
1: Yes, we have the best equipped theater in London.
3: Good. Well, how about the audience?
1: That's what I was going to ask you. Is it all right if all the available doctors and nurses watch?
3: Sure. The more, the merrier. The bigger the audience, the better I like it.
1: Four. Then you won't mind if the students stand in the back.
3: No, no. It'll be like old times. Standing room only. I put a nickel in the...
1: Mr. Lyon. Mr. Lyon, we can postpone this if you're in pain.
3: I feel great. Five. Five already? My pulse is fast today.
5: Another cup of hot chocolate, Brian?
6: Thanks, I'd love to.
0: Hi, lovebird. Who's he?
5: That's my kid brother. Richard, I don't want you in here.
6: It's my house, too. Well, it's half mine.
5: Yeah, but you're in the wrong half. Now go away and leave us alone. How are things at the hospital, Brian? Do you like being a medical student?
6: Oh, grand. I say, that reminds me. We had a man up there tonight with the same name as your father's.
5: Oh, it was Daddy. He's gone up there to learn how to be a doctor.
6: Then this man couldn't have been your father. This man was a volunteer for a very dangerous experiment.
5: Really?
6: Yes. He was a very brave fellow. He kept singing something about brr, brr, brr, busy bee.
0: Holy smoke! That is Pop. He must have been mistaken for a volunteer. We better get Ma and hurry over to the hospital.
5: Okay, Richie.
6: You sure this is the right hospital, Ma?
7: Positively. Now, hurry, kids. We haven't a second to lose.
8: Wait just a moment. Where are the three of you going?
6: To the experimental lab.
7: I'm sorry. No one's allowed in there tonight except doctors and nurses.
8: Are you sure?
7: Positive. Did you hear that, Dr. Richard?
6: Yes, Nurse Daniels. Come along, Sister Barbara.
7: Just a minute. You look awfully young to be a doctor. Well, he had his face lifted.
8: Come along, Doctor. Not so fast, if you please.
7: I think I'd better take it to the Lady Almoner. All right, and take it to Lord Almoner, too.
1: Well, Mr. Lyon, we're just about ready to begin.
3: Fine, fine. Good voice today, fine.
1: How's the pulse, Dr. Ronald?
0: I'm still taking it. Seven?
1: Well, at least he's warm. Our audience is assembled, Mr. Lyon. Will you remove your clothes?
3: Oh, wait, that's not the kind of an act I do, Doc. For that, you should have gotten Phyllis Dixie.
1: What courage. Joking up to the last minute.
0: Come on, Mr. Lyon, time's short. Take your clothes off.
3: Do I have to?
1: Yes.
3: All right, if you insist, but shouldn't we save that for a shock finish?
0: Mr. Lyon, remove your clothes.
3: Okay, but please give me a fan.

0: But shouldn't we save that for a shock finish?
1: Mr. Lyon, remove your clothes.
0: Okay, but please give me a fan.
2: But Mrs. Lyon, the lady alderman explained all that. But it's all my fault that my poor husband is in there.
3: I'm sorry, but I've strict orders.
2: Then tell the doctor to give me the serum. I love my husband. Let me take his place.
4: Oh, just a minute, madam. Here comes Dr. Parker and Dr. Ronald now.
2: What have you done with my husband, Dr. Parker?
5: Madam, I'm sorry to say the experiment has been a failure.
4: You mean?
2: Oh, my poor daddy. You mean it's all over?
5: Yes, it's all over.
2: And my husband?
5: Mrs. Lyon, I hate to tell you this, but...
2: But what?
5: Your husband is as nutty as a fruitcake.
1: Oh. Did you give him the serum?
5: No, we couldn't catch him.
1: He's running around telling jokes with nothing on but his underwear.
2: Oh, isn't Daddy wonderful?
5: Finally, he did a song and dance and knocked over a bottle of chloroform. And all the doctors and nurses went to sleep.
2: Are you sure it was the chloroform that put them to sleep?
5: I don't know. But half an hour later, Mr. Lyon said they were a tough audience.
2: I think I'd better go in and get him.
6: Oh, did I hear my wife's voice? Oh, hello, baby. Hello, kids. Let's go home. I can't do a thing with that audience.

0: you're cured of wanting to go back to Variety?
1: Yes, but I still can't get over that audience. They were so stiff.
2: Good night, Daddy. Gee, I'm glad you're safe.
1: Oh, thank you, baby. Good night.
3: Say, Pop, if you ever do go back to Variety, I'd like to be your manager, and I wouldn't charge you 10%.
1: Oh, well, that's very nice of you, son.
3: No, I'll only charge you 7.5%.
1: That's my boy. That's my boy. Good night, son.
3: Good night, Daddy.
0: Ben, you aren't mad because I tried to make you a doctor, are you?
1: No, no, honey, of course not. And you should be glad I'm not a doctor. They work so hard, their wives get very little romance.
0: No burning kisses?
1: No, doctors don't have time for that. All a doctor's wife gets is a fast peck on the cheek.
0: Well, then I'm glad you're not a doctor. Good night, dear.
1: Good night, honey.
0: Ben, kiss me again.
1: Okay.
0: Good night, doctor.

Daniels and Ben Lyon with their children Barbara and Richard in Life with a Lion. Also in the cast were Doris Rogers, Molly Weir, Ian Sadler, David Enders, Derek Giler, Robert Grice and Joan Frank. Script by B.B. Daniels, Bob Block and Bill Harding. Dance orchestra conducted by Stanley Andrews with incidental music written by Arthur Wilkins. Production by Tom Ronald.

0: Is that proper farmhouse cheddar?
1: No, I don't think so.
0: What about that?
1: No. It's quite nice, though.
0: Is it? Do you think I might try a piece? I'll have 2 ounces, please.
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0: the up-and-comers, anxious to prove their elders aren't necessarily their betters. We have our regular youngster, the funniest man ever to drop out of the Hispanic Studies course at Bristol University, John Richardson. And alongside him, the recipient of this year's Best Newcomer at the IF. Comedy Awards. Although unlike fellow Geordies Anton Deck, she actually won her award. It's Sarah Millican. So a promising round of applause then for John and Sarah. Can we have a favourite joke from you? John, first of all, do you want to go first?
1: There's an old couple at church, and the woman leans over to the man, and she says, I think I just did a silent fart. What should I do? And he says, turn your hearing aid up.
0: Sarah, tell us one of your favourite jokes, please.
2: What do donkeys get for their dinner in Blackpool? Half an hour.
0: So they're the up-and-comers. Now it's time to meet the current crop next to our regular, the small but perfectly crafted, just like her jokes, Lucy Porter. We have the comedian who put the pun into punchline. It's Milton Jones. Lucy, we'll start with you. A much-loved joke, please.
3: I say. My daughter went on a sailing course in Poole. In Dorset? Yes, she'd recommend it to anyone.
0: Milton, what have you got for us?
4: A tortoise goes down a dark alleyway and gets mugged by a gang of snails. And the police interview him afterwards and say, well, what happened? He said, I don't know, it all happened so fast.
0: And finally, it's the voices of experience we call the old guard. We have our regular, a man who amazingly was Northern Ireland's champion hammer thrower for 2 years, narrowly beating Frank Carson into second place. That's Roy Walker. And joining him, the undisputed king of the corporate, so busy, he's only with us tonight as his after-dinner gig at the Woolworths Christmas do was mysteriously cancelled at the last minute. It's Adrian Walsh. Roy, a favourite, please, from your little black book.
5: Okay, I went to a funeral last week, and while I was in the cemetery, we arrived by car, there was four guys carrying this coffin around for quite some time, and when we were leaving in the cars, they were still carrying this coffin around, and I thought, they've definitely lost the plot.
0: First groan of the evening. Adrian, do you have a tried and tested one for us?
6: I do. I think with age comes wisdom, and if there's anybody listening at home or anybody in the audience that have got parents in their 80s and 90s, you know where I'm coming from, because it's a word you seldom hear nowadays, wisdom, and how can I explain it? My father's 95, and last December where my father lives, they had a bin man strike, and everybody in the street had 6 foot of rubbish. My father didn't even have a twig. I said, what did you do, Dad? He said, simple, son. He said, I wrapped it up in Christmas paper, put it in the back of the car, and some bugger stole it.
0: Ladies and gentlemen, there are teams for tonight. Let's start with round one, which we call the Comeback Club. In this round, we ask each team in turn to nominate something from the past that they would like to bring back if they had the chance. And remember, the funniest team, as judged by me, will win the round and the points. Let's start with the current croppers. Lucy and Milton, what would you like to bring back?
4: I think we want to bring back smoking in pubs. Very, very important. They start with smoking. They probably ban drinking in pubs next. And also, you can't play plug hole challenge in the urinals with a cigarette butt. You know what I mean, lads? Ladies?
3: Because I don't think it's not really helped us give up smoking. Because I've tried everything to give up smoking. I've done all these sort of things. Like I've been hypnotised. I've had acupuncture. I've had gum patches. I've actually spent so much money on giving up smoking now. I'm wondering at what point does it become more cost effective just to carry on? Quite frankly, and possibly with the money I've saved by a child off the internet, so I'll have a heart and lungs ready to go when the time comes.
1: You know, I'm a non-smoker, and I'm one of those. You feel like you're not allowed to say it now, but I think it's brilliant. Send them out, I say. I'm jealous of them as well, because I'm not much of a conversationalist. And as a smoker now, you've got a ready-made conversation starter, because you go outside and the first thing you do is go, ridiculous this, innit? And then you're off. People like me just sat in the pub staring at strangers going, oh, I...
3: The problem is, we're becoming strong, that's the thing. As smokers, we're becoming incredibly resilient. We're going to be...
1: Not in a race.
6: Actually, in a paper the other day, they said that smoking was more dangerous than they actually thought. And they originally thought it was going to kill you. What's it going to do to you now? Poke you in the eye and kick you in the backside as well?
0: Remind me of the plug hole challenge, Milton. What happens there? I missed out on that.
4: I'll show you afterwards. Okay.
3: But you do that with the little urinal cakes, don't you? You do that.
4: I thought they were sweets.
0: I think we better leave that. Lucy Milton, thanks for that suggestion, smoking in pubs. Old guard, Roy and Adrian, what part of the past would you like returned to the here and now? Surprises.
6: I think discipline, really, because, you know, I'll never forget once when my father said to me, if you don't eat your vegetables, I'll shoot the dog. I used to eat my vegetables really slowly and watch the dog panic.
5: Yeah, things have changed a lot now. I remember when a Big Mac was a raincoat.
6: Yeah. I remember when safe sex meant pulling the bed away from the wall so the headboard wouldn't hit it.
5: I remember when a barbecue was a line of people waiting to get their hair cut.
0: Can I be absolutely clear? What is it you're trying to bring back? Discipline, I thought you said.
6: But actually, anything at all.
5: Anything at all, you know. Just bring back something, you know. Des O'Connor, bring him back. Yeah.
6: I'm at the age now where getting a little action means my prune juice is working.
0: So the thing you want to bring back is, the thing you want to bring back is sort of...
6: Yeah, we would just like to bring back our youth.
0: It's your suggestion then, John and Sarah. What would you like to see revived?
2: I'd like to bring back snoods. Remember snoods? It's really cold outside, and if you've got a hat and a scarf, there's a little gap, isn't there? And if you had a tube of wool, like in the 80s, then it's not cold anymore. And then you could be a snoody instead of a hoodie.
3: I've got some brilliant news for you. That I was in Leeds Poundland... Right.
1: And that's great news.
6: Was it a seal on?
2: Can we find out what the news was? What's the news? You didn't tell me the big news.
3: Oh, sorry, the news was I bought a snood.
2: Shut up.
3: No. I totally will not shut up, right? Because I totally did buy a snood.
2: What colour is it?
3: Maroon.
2: Oh,
3: the colour of the...
2: You should bring maroon back. Oh, I think I'm wearing it, aren't I?
3: I'll get...
1: Can I bring back the 50s where men didn't have to listen to this?
0: Okay, thank you very much for all those memories and remembrance of things past. Back to the present, I can tell you, in my view, I think the funniest generation so far, with the splendid smoking in pubs and plug hole challenge idea, Lucy Porter and Milton Jones, the current crop in the lead at the moment. So on to the next round, where two of our opposing comedians go head-to-head against the clock. They have 90 seconds between them to talk about an archetypal comedy topic. Each time one of them earns what I deem to be a big enough laugh, the clock is stopped and their opponent takes over until they get a laugh, at which point it switches back again. When the time is up, the comedian who has taken the least time to get their laughs is the winner. First up in our head-to-head zone, it's the old guard against the current crop. So we'll have Adrian, please, fighting it out with Lucy. It's Adrian to start, and the classic comedy subject is health. Remember, the idea is to get to those laughs as quickly as possible, and your 90 seconds start now.
6: I really am the world's greatest hypochondriac. If you don't believe me, ask my gynecologist.
3: I have done something recently that's been really good. I was trying to lose some weight, and I went on the feng shui diet, which works by just repositioning things around the house, and it really does work, mainly because furniture's bloody heavy. I lost a stone just getting the fridge up to the attic on day one, to be honest. That wasn't enough of a laugh. Okay.
6: You know, they've just brought out a new spray-on Viagra. I just hope you don't get that mixed up with your deodorant. You'll never get your arms down.
3: Sorry. Thing is, I do try and be healthy, because I am a vegetarian. When I say I'm vegetarian, I do eat fish and chicken.
6: I hear all this medical advice we get nowadays. Don't eat red meat. I'm sorry, don't eat green meat.
3: I always try and buy meat that's, you know, sort of free-range, kind of environmentally friendly, sort of happy meat. Essentially, but then you think, God, that's even worse, because you think, oh, my God, that cow had so much to live for.
0: Lucy took 59 seconds to get to a joke. Adrian took 31. Adrian takes the points. So time for our next round. This is called Dear Simon. This is a chance for the comedy generations to offer words of wisdom to a listener by becoming agony aunts and uncles. I've got a letter here from a member of the public, which is strange as we haven't actually given out our address. But anyway, it's reached us, and it says, Dear Simon, I recently started going out with a new boyfriend, and things are going well, although he does have a few strange habits that I'm having to get used to. My question for you is, how do I know if he is the one? John and Sarah.
2: Well, the one doesn't exist, so she should get that out of her head to start with, because it's... the one only exists if you've just been watching Pretty Woman. And you're a prostitute. But there's not one. Anyway, there's five. One for every decade, 20s, 30s, 40s, 50s, 60s, and then after that you just have no strings attached sex with whoever's in the same home.
6: Have you got the name of that home?
3: Well, I was intrigued by the annoying habits bit, because she didn't specify what those were, but I think that is the problem, I think, when you move in with someone and you get that thing, like with my last boyfriend when we started living together, and it was all the little annoying things like having to, you know, like fish his pubic hair out of the plug hole of the kitchen sink. It's horrible.
5: This lady says that she wants to know if he's the one. You know, well, if it's Gordon Ramsay, no.
6: Well, let's be totally honest about this. As far as women are concerned, no man is the right man, because girls, men are the most stubborn animal in the face of this planet, right? Yeah. I'll never forget my grandfather's dying words. I'm not dipping my lights till he dips his. My mother once caught my father wearing a pair of underpants that she'd been using as a duster for 4 years. And the only way we discovered this, because every time he walked past, his ass smelt of Glade.
0: Thank you for that invaluable relationship advice. I'll give it 6 months. However, I can tell you that in that round, I think the funniest generation, I thought, was going to be the up-and-comers with that very exciting Pretty Woman idea. I'm going to have to give it, though, to Roy and Adrian, sneaking it just at the end. The points to the old guy. Hey. Okay, it's time for our second Against the Clock. So could John and Milton please move to our head-to-head zone? It's known as the front of the stage to everybody else. This time it's a battle then of the up-and-comers and the current crop. It's Milton to start, and your subject is jobs, and your time starts now.
4: The pollen count. That's a difficult job.
1: I'm not really justified to talk about jobs, because my job is basically just sort of finding ways to fill spending the day on my own, which I'm good at. I've lost an entire day this year just walking around my house going, when I say whoopsie, you say daisy. Whoopsie, daisy.
4: Some people say the firefighters deserve more money, but apparently a poll was taken and they all fell through a hole in the floor.
1: Can I have that applause? Because it was in my buzzer.
4: My dad was a dustman. I didn't like him coming to collect us from school, though. Not because I was ashamed he was a dustman. It's just he never knew which day he was going to come.
1: I had a proper job once. I was a salesman for a tobacco company, which would make you think I was evil, but I was really bad at it. So my theory was that if I didn't do my job, someone better than me would have, and more people would have died. So technically, I was saving lives. And it's not that funny, but it's a serious point.
4: Easiest job in the world, of course, Australian psychiatrist.
7: G'day, g'day. How you doing? No worries. Next.
1: The most irritating thing is, because stand-up's not a proper job, I feel very insecure. Like when I get on trains and there's businessmen there, and they shout loud into their mobiles so that I know they've got a better job than me. I've got a tactic now, which is that I retaliate. So if I see a guy sort of going, yeah, I'd love to talk, Brian, but I'm working on the CP2000, pretty big deal at the moment. I pretend to have a conversation when he's finished, and I say stuff like, yeah, I'd love to talk, but I'm a bit busy. I'm working on the CP3000 at the moment.
0: Just before I give the scores at the end of that round, that whoopsie daisy routine. Do you live on your own?
4: Does now.
0: I can give you the scores. John took 65 seconds to get the last. Milton took 25. Milton takes the points. So we move on. It's time for our 6x100 meter comedy relay. This involves all six performers, so if you could all move to the front, please. In this round, one of our comedians starts with the subject of my choosing, but when the bell goes, he or she passes on the comedy baton to the next performer as named by me. At the end, I'll decide who has won the relay and who has been disqualified for running outside their lane. I'm going to ask John to start. The subject is going to be holidays. On your marks, get set, and you're off.
1: Well, it won't surprise anyone to learn I go on holiday on my own. It's cracking on. And I had the best holiday I've ever had last year on my own. I went to the Lake District and I climbed up Scarfell Pike with nothing but cheese and red wine in my bag and the Lord of the Rings soundtrack on my iPod. It was easily the best day I've ever had, coming over the top going, da da da da da da da. I'm going to get drunk and eat cheese on my own.
0: Roy.
8: I went on one of those late holidays. You book late, and it was a saga cruise, and really old people. I was the only fellow on board with real hips. I should have been warned when I walked along the side of the ship. All the portholes were bifocal.
0: Lucy.
3: So I'm with John. I really like holidaying in Britain, right? And apparently there's a big resurgence in the British holiday camps. It's the biggest time for them since the 50s. But it's kind of different now, because, you know, they used to have things like knobbly knees competitions, and now it's just fat knees competitions. And then, but the best one is the glamorous granny, because now they're all 18. My favourite one to go to is Blackpool. It's my favourite place, because in Blackpool they've got a big sign up which says, "Welcome to Blackpool, Britain's answer to Las Vegas," which I just think is the most optimistic, brilliant thing ever. Just think, Blackpool, Britain's answer to Las Vegas. It is only if the question Las Vegas asked was, "Where can we go on a rubbish hen night to catch chlamydia in a bus stop?" Really.
0: Sarah.
9: The last time I went on holiday, I went to Spain, ooh, and I got really nervous about going in the pool, because it was a pool where everybody else could go, and there were loads of sort of wafer-thin women going in the pool. So what I decided to do after watching for a while was just to wait till the kids went in, because they were all really fat. And if I'm walking in the same time as an 8-year-old boy who's got bigger boobs than me, they're not looking at me anymore.
0: Adrian.
6: I don't know if you heard the news today or not, but a cruise ship left Southampton this morning with 2,000 honeymoon couples on board. You thought there was a lot of screaming on the Titanic. Do you know what gets me about hotels? You know that top sheet on the bed? Can they make that any tighter? You can't get in the bed, can you? I've actually caught myself going in head first, turning around and coming up.
0: Milton.
10: What I love to do when I'm on holiday is to go into the hotel room next door and make the sheet really, really tight. You can't go on an ordinary holiday these days. Last year I went on a ballooning holiday and I put on 4 stone. Sometimes, though, going to the beach isn't as much fun as you think it's going to be. I don't know if you've seen the beginning of Saving Private Ryan. I know the industry from the other side. I was with Lund Poly for many years, or Lund University, as it is now.
0: What an attractive clanking noise that is. This is a marathon, of course, not a sprint, but we'll see how that affects my final decision at the end of the show. But as far as that particular race is concerned, I would give the points to Adrian Walsh. She takes the prize in that round. Well done, Adrian. So now it's time for our final pairing to go head-to-head against the clock in the guise of Roy and Sarah. So this time it's the turn of the old guard against the up-and-comers. It's Roy to start, and the classic comedy subject is love. And your time starts now.
8: Love. They say love is blind, but marriage is a real eye-opener.
9: I think you can tell when you're really in love when something like this happens to you. I was recently watching a film that had George Clooney in it. Ooh. And, exactly. And he came out of the shower and put a bathrobe on, and my first thought was, oh, I could get a bathrobe.
8: You know, they say there's someone for everyone out there, but Anne Widdecombe, the man for her, is still in hiding.
9: I think it's about forgiveness. Love is about forgiveness as well. And I recently had to forgive my boyfriend when we were having a romantic moment and he tried to put a sock on one of my boobs.
0: Um.
8: You didn't take a photograph of it, did you?
2: No girl ever wants to know that her boobs are lovely and long. And it stayed on as well, and I wasn't sure whether to be pleased or not.
8: Somebody said, you can't buy me love, but don't tell that to Paul McCartney.
2: I think it's about finding a balance as well. Love is about finding a balance, because recently we've discovered that we've only got time for food or sex. So what we do is we put the dinner in the oven, and then we see how long we've got.
8: I need as long as it takes. Oh, it's a turkey.
3: Just picturing you with a sock on your boob.
1: It's when they're football socks. That's when you got sour.
4: That snood might come in handy.
0: Well, the scores are in. I can tell you that it took Sarah 49 seconds for the last. It took Roy 41. Roy takes the points. It's time now for a round in which each team in turn claims we had it tough. I'm going to give them a subject harking back to their formative years and ask them to explain why it was their generation who had it hardest. And as ever, the funniest team, as judged by me, will win the round. John and Sarah, if you could go first, please. The subject is school days. What was so tough about school as far as you two are concerned?
1: I didn't listen to any of my teachers, except one teacher who had the genius foresight to put on a speech impediment. So that we would all listen when he was talking. And he would just a little one, like at the end of every now and again. He was my technology teacher, and he'd do a little noise at the end of sentences. So he'd go, don't forget, lads, if you're doing a dovetail joint, just seal it off with some PVA glue. Psychological as well, because we were listening out for it and accidentally learning stuff.
2: I had a T-shirt that my mum had bought, is obviously because I was six, that had I love school and underneath when it's closed. See what she did there? But I was so nervous about getting, expelled that I used to tuck the bonnet bit in. So I was bullied, but I kind of deserved it.
0: Lucy and Milton, why were your school days?
3: Well, I suppose it was
0: difficult.
3: Different because we were educated by nuns, and it's a weird Irish nuns, and it's got this weird thing now for me. If I hear the Irish accent, lovely as it is, I don't kind of think of Wilde and Joyce and Beckett. I just want to go, no, Sister Mary Victor, please don't hurt me.
4: Something weird happened to me recently. I found out my old science teacher died, and they asked me to say a few words at his Thanksgiving service, and I didn't know what to say, but then it just came to me. Method, we put the coffin in the crematorium. Observations, it burned with an orangey bright flame. Conclusion, no more homework.
0: Roy and Adrian, can you remember back as far as your school?
6: It wasn't easy, was it, Roy? Because they made us wear nuns' outfits and tough.
8: Some boys were good at girls at school, you know what I mean? What was those games you used to play? Doctors and nurses? I was always the ambulance driver.
6: I think they have it a lot easier than our generation because they get calculators, they get laptops. We had to do it the hard way. We cheated. Because we used to write all the answers in a little bit of paper and stick them up your nose, and we still failed the exam because we kept picking the wrong answers.
0: Some poignant memories. Thank you very much indeed, teams. The funniest generation. Well, I'm going to give it entirely because of Milton's science teacher, which will live in many people's minds for a long time. We're going to give it to the current crop, Lucy and Milton. All of which brings us to our final round. It's called Be Funny or Else. I say a word, a phrase, or maybe a topic, and our comedians simply come in with a relevant joke or one-liner. Your first topic is the internet.
8: I did a bit of trading on eBay, and I bought one of those John the Baptist dolls, and I made a profit.
4: I ordered a book on the internet, How to Have Absolutely Nothing to Do with Your Neighbours. But unfortunately, I was out when it was delivered.
6: I'm totally and utterly technophobic. You know when you walk into the supermarket and the door's open? For years, I thought that was a coincidence.
0: Okay, here comes another topic for you. This is dentists. Lucy.
3: Woman goes to the dentist, and just as the dentist puts his drill in her mouth, she cups hold of his intimate area. And he says, "What the hell are you doing?" She says, "Well, we're just both going to have to be very careful, aren't we?"
10: I go to the same dentist as Prince Charles. Something about crowns.
5: I went to the dentist and said, "Have you got anything for yellow teeth?" He said, "Have you tried a brown tie?"
0: Okay, let's move on. Let's try the English language. Yeah, John.
1: Our generation, Sarah, we're supposed to be the ones that are ruining language, but I just want to get on record as a young person saying I hate text speak and all that, and I hate love, L-U-V. I just think if you ever text someone saying I love you and you can't be bothered to spell the whole world, you don't love them.
9: I've got a friend who thinks LOL stands for lots of love. So you get like a text saying, "I'm sorry about your nana, LOL."
0: Okay, let's try the French. Milton.
10: I can't even count to 10 in French. Un, deux, trois, quatre, cinq, six, sept. So I've got a wheat allergy.
0: Anyone take us for the French? That's.
1: Here come the French by boat.
0: Either means that, or that time is up. The moment has come for me to announce the winner of tonight's programme. Lucia Milton, very good work, particularly with the Lund Poly, the science teacher, the smoking in pubs, liked all that. And I was tempted for a long time to give the prize to John and Sarah, but for a fantastic sequence involving very tight sheets, this week's winners in the golden age of comedy for 7 days, Adrian Walsh and Roy Walker, the Old Guard. All that remains is for me to thank all of our guests, John and Sarah, Lucia Milton, Roy and Adrian. Join us next time when three more teams of comedians will be told to act your age. Goodbye. Thanks for listening. Act Your Age was presented by me, Simon Mayo. The guests were John Richardson and Sarah Millican, Lucy Porter and Milton Jones, Roy Walker and Adrian Walsh. The program consultants were Lee Stewart Evans and Lucy Clark. Act Your Age was devised and produced by Ashley Blaker and Bill Matthews.
11: I've been gardening in white gloves just to prove that dirt can't hide from new Tide. Tide's been intensified to bring you cleanness no other low-priced powder can beat. I'm going to hide these filthy gloves in the pockets of these cords. Too tough a test for a low-priced powder, not for new Tide. Now for those hidden gloves. How's that for cleanness? Proof that dirt just can't hide from intensified Tide. Try it.

And welcome to Act Your Age, the show that puts three comedy generations through their paces in a contest to discover which one is funniest. Yes, unlike other shows, we have no fewer than three teams battling to be crowned by me for 1 week only, the golden age of comedy. So three sides locked in a bitter struggle, a bit like Gordon Ramsay's marriage. First of all, we'll introduce

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0: Señor Fulty, he on telephone. Mrs. Fulty, she on telephone. She, we got two telephones.
1: Oh, dear.
2: Hello?
1: What a shame.
3: Manuel?
2: Hello, operator, what is going on?
1: Oh, I know.
2: I've been trying to get through the speaking clock.
1: Oh, dear.
2: Well, it's engaged.
1: How awful.
2: Well, it's been engaged for 10 minutes. How is this possible? My wife isn't talking to it?
1: Well, hold your head right back. That usually stops it.
2: Right. Speaking clock has obviously taken the phone off the hook. Either that or there's been a light shower within 20 miles.
1: Well, you better not go on if he's getting on the bedspread.
2: Unobtainable. Clock's been cut off. Obviously, didn't pay its bill.
1: Well, call me back when you staunched it. I don't know why she stays with him. Good evening, Mr. Johnson.
4: Evening. Hey, mistress.
1: Three, I think.
5: Three? Everybody wants you, don't they?
4: I wouldn't say that.
1: Oh, well. You're only single once.
2: Twice can be arranged.
1: What, Basil?
2: Nothing, my dear. We got enough bananas this week, dear?
4: So Harry says, you don't like me anymore, why not? And he says, because you got so terribly pretentious. And Harry says, pretentious? Moi? I'll just try that number.
5: Oh, that's awfully good, isn't it? Moi. Did you hear it, Basil?
2: What, dear?
5: The joke.
2: Oh, a joke? No, I heard you laugh. I thought perhaps he was having a tea party.
5: Tea party? Oh, now I understand the banana reference. You mean you think he looks like a monkey?
2: Only from some angles.
5: Well, from my angle, he's very attractive.
2: Attractive?
5: You know, easy and amusing and charming.
2: Charming, eh? Well, he's certainly covered in charms. I've never seen so many medals around one neck in my life. He must be the bravest orangutan in Britain. What is the point of decorating yourself like that?
5: They're not just for decoration. They have symbolic meaning.
2: Sybil, that type would wear a dog turd round its neck if it was made of gold.
5: Basil, you're so ignorant sometimes. One of them happens to be a rhino's tooth. One's an ancient Egyptian fertility symbol.
2: Well, that must come in handy.
5: It's not supposed to be handy, Basil. It goes back to the dawn of civilization.
2: Well, by the look of this forehead, so does he.
5: Tell me, Basil, what is it about the Mediterranean type that antagonizes you so? Is it because women find them attractive?
2: Sybil,
5: seem to think that we girls should be aroused by people like Gladstone and Earl Haig and Baden-Powell, don't you?
2: Well, at least they had a certain dignity. It's hard to imagine Earl Haig wandering around with his shirt open at the waist, covered with identity bracelets.
5: Well, he didn't mind the medals, did he? The military decorations?
2: That's not the point.
5: I suppose the reason you confuse them with monkeys is that monkeys have fun. They know how to enjoy themselves. That's what makes them sexy, I suppose. I never thought of that. Good evening.
6: Good evening. I telephoned earlier. The name is Abbott.
5: Oh, yes. There hasn't been a cancellation, I'm afraid, so it is still a room without bar.
6: That's fine.
5: Oh, good. Would you just fill that in for me, please? Yes, we're terribly busy at the moment.
2: Just enjoying myself. Good evening.
5: Good evening.
2: Good evening.
6: Good evening.
5: Thank you, Mr. Abbott. Oh, Dr. Abbott, sorry.
2: Doctor?
6: Yes?
2: I'm terribly sorry. We hadn't been told. We hadn't been told you were a doctor.
6: Oh.
2: How do you do, Doctor? Very nice to have you with us, Doctor.
6: Thank you.
5: You're in room 5, Doctor.
2: And Mrs. Abbott? How do you do?
6: Dr. Abbott, actually.
2: I'm sorry?
6: Dr. Abbott.
5: Two doctors.
2: You're two doctors?
5: Yes.
2: Well, how did you become two doctors? It's most unusual. I mean, did you take the exam twice? Or...
6: No, my wife's a doctor.
5: I'm a doctor.
2: You're a doctor too. So you're three doctors.
6: No, I'm just one doctor. My wife is another doctor.
5: Manuel! Your room is at the top of the stairs and onto the left.
2: Oh, I see. You see, I thought when you said two doctors that...
5: Manuel, would you take the doctor's cases up to number 5, please?
2: Yes, this way, please, doctors. Yes, when you said two doctors, I thought perhaps you were a doctor of medicine, perhaps a doctor of...
5: Did you get through all right?
4: One was busy. I'll try again in a minute. Look, I forgot to ask, any news in that room for my mother?
5: Oh, yes, number 16 has decided to stay, I'm afraid. I've tried a couple of other places for you, but everywhere's full at the moment.
4: Oh, well, no hassle. She won't mind sharing with me.
5: Lucky mum.
4: I'll just go and try that number again.
5: Oh, here, use this one.
4: Oh, thank you.
5: May I ask, the sign on the chain by the Egyptian fertility symbol. What is that?
3: It's Greek astrological sign.
5: Oh, it's beautiful. Where did you get it?
3: Colchester, I think.
5: Colchester?
3: Oh, hello. Can I speak to John Lawson, please? Oh, all right, I'll hold on.
5: So your mother will be arriving tomorrow?
3: Yes, first thing. She's getting the overnight train out from Newcastle.
5: Newcastle?
3: Yeah, visiting grandchildren. She's 77.
5: 77? Isn't that amazing? Old people are wonderful when they have so much life, aren't they? Gives us all hope, doesn't it? My mother, on the other hand, is a little bit of a trial, really. You know, it's all right when they have the life force, but mother, well, she's got more of the death force, really. She's a worrier.
3: No, it's all right, I'll hold.
5: She has these, well, morbid fears, they are, really. Vans is one. Rats, doorknobs. Birds, heights, open spaces. Confined spaces. It's very difficult getting the space right for her, really, you know. Footballs, bicycles, cows. And she's always on about men following her. I don't know what she thinks they're going to do to her. Vomit on her, Basil says.
3: Can I leave my number? He can call me back.
5: And death.
3: Oh, I see, right.
5: She's frightened of death. I've told her there's nothing she can do about it. On about it the whole time she is. I mean, nature can only take its course. The only thing you can hope for is that it won't be long drawn out and painful. But she can't accept that.
3: Oh, excuse me. Hello, John. How are you? Ah, fine. I'm just down for the weekend.
2: Charming people.
5: Yes?
2: The Abbots. Charming couple.
5: Yes, all three of them.
3: All right for the night.
2: That outfit that Mrs. Abbott was wearing, you should get yourself something like that.
5: What, for the gardening, you mean?
3: No, I can't tomorrow night. How about lunch?
2: Yes, attractive woman. How old would you say she was, Sybil?
5: 48, 50.
2: Oh, now, Sybil.
5: I really don't know, Basil. Perhaps she's 12.
3: No, favourite, magic.
2: Yeah, it's nice to have that kind of person staying, isn't it? Professional class, educated, civilised. Up both ends of the evolutionary scale this week, isn't it? Evening.
7: We're just going out for a stroll. What time do you serve dinner?
2: 7:30 till 9.
3: See you tomorrow then. Ciao.
8: Do you have a guide to Torquay?
2: A guide? Oh dear, I think we're out of them again.
3: Do you want to look at this one? I've got it in town.
8: Oh, thanks. Yes, what's on in Torquay?
3: Yes, one of the world's shortest books.
2: What?
3: One of the world's shortest books. Like the Wit of Margaret Thatcher. Or Great English Lovers.
5: Oh, that's very funny, isn't it? Perfect.
2: Are you taking dinner here tonight?
3: Sorry?
2: Are you dining here tonight, here in this unfashionable dump?
3: Well, I wasn't planning to.
2: No, not really your scene, is it?
3: Well, I thought I'd try somewhere in town. Anywhere you'd recommend.
2: Well, what sort of food are you thinking of? Fruit, or...?
3: Anywhere they do French food.
2: Yes, France, I believe. They seem to like it, don't they? And the swim would certainly sharpen your appetite. You better hurry. The tide leaves in 6 minutes.
5: Excuse my husband's sledgehammer wit, Mr. Johnson. There is a very nice place, La Pomme d'Amour.
3: Oh, La Pomme d'Amour, the apple of love.
5: Yes, in Orchard Street.
2: Or that ancient Egyptian place, the Golden Dog, something.
5: Do enjoy yourself. We'll see you later.
8: I have had it up to here with you.
2: Haven't you?
8: You never get it right, do you? You're either crawling all over them, licking their boots, or spitting poison at them like some Benzedrine puff adder.
2: Just trying to enjoy myself. did you enjoy your beef?
8: Oh, yes, thank you.
2: Ah, good. Would you care for a dessert?
8: No, just coffee, thank you.
7: Just coffee for me.
2: Two coffees, Sybil. Two coffees. Here, please. Here. Would you care for a little something with us? A little aperitif, cognac, brandy, on us, with us, which we'll pay for on the house?
8: Well, thank you. Yes, I'd like a cognac, if I may.
2: Dr. Abbott?
7: A port, thank you.
2: Mon plaisir.
9: Coffee for you, Doctor.
8: Thank you.
9: And for you, Doctor.
7: Thank you.
9: Have you been to Torquay before?
8: Well, not for a few years. No, we had a free weekend and we suddenly thought we'd like to get out of London.
9: Lovely. White or black?
8: Black, thank you.
9: And black for you, Doctor?
2: Cognac for you, Doctor. It's rather fascinating you're both being doctors. Port for you, Doctor. Because at one stage I was contemplating becoming a surgeon.
9: A tree surgeon.
2: Thank you, Sybil.
10: Had to give it up. Couldn't stand the sight of sap.
2: It's a bit old, isn't it, Dom? My great-grandfather on my mother's side was a doctor, so it was always felt that I might...
10: Run a hotel. Are you both in general practice?
11: No, I'm a paediatrician.
2: Feet?
11: Children.
2: Well, children have feet, don't they? That's how they move around, my dear. You must take a look next time. It's most interesting. And you, Doctor, are you,
7: I'm a psychiatrist.
2: Very nice, too. Well, cheers.
0: Hasn't he drink the doctor's port?
2: I'll get you another one, sir.
10: A psychiatrist? How fascinating. We never had a psychiatrist stay here before. We had a faith healer the first month we were open.
7: Really?
10: It's a relatively new profession, psychiatry, isn't it?
11: Well, Freud started about 1880.
10: Yes, but it's only now we're seeing them on the television.
2: Here we are. I must just excuse me.
7: How long have you had this hotel?
10: Well, my husband and I...
2: Keep that.
10: Well, what is it?
2: Abbott.
10: What's the matter with him?
2: Psychiatrist. Look at him. Look at the way he's listening. See, he's taking it all in. She doesn't realize. Look at the way she's talking. You've got photographic memory.
10: Herrenbeath. Yes, Basil?
2: Could I just bother you, dear?
10: What is it?
2: Just a little problem. Nothing personal, nothing of a private nature, just...
10: Excuse me, would you? What is it, Basil?
2: Just take it easy, okay?
10: What?
2: Well, just keep your distance. I mean, remember who you are, all right?
10: Remember who?
2: Well, just don't tell him too much about yourself, all right?
10: Basil, I'm perfectly...
2: All right. What have you told him?
10: Nothing. We were talking about Scotland.
2: Scotland? What do you want to know about Scotland?
10: Why are you so nervous?
2: I'm not nervous. I'm just saying take it easy, all right? All of us, just take it easy, right? Nothing's got easy. I'm just saying take it easy. I'm trying to say take it easy without starting a panic. I mean, what is going on?
12: Mr. Fawlty, take it easy.
2: Now, get one thing clear, all right? You don't tell me to take it easy, all right? I don't pay you to tell me to take it easy. I pay you to take it easy. No, I pay you to tell you to take it easy, so take it easy, all right?
10: So upset.
2: I'm not.
10: You liked him when he arrived.
2: Look,
10: then just because you find out he's a psychiatrist.
2: I'm not bothered by that. I'm not bothered by that. If he wants to be a psychiatrist, that's his own funeral. All the matters bloody march has anybody. That's not the point. Look, how does he earn his money? He gets paid for sticking his nose.
10: Oh,
2: no, I'm gonna have my say in people's private details. Well, just speaking of myself, I don't want some total stranger nosing around in my private parts. Details. That's all I'm saying.
10: They're here on holiday. They're just here to enjoy themselves.
2: He can't.
10: Can't what?
2: He can't tell me anything about myself that I don't know already. All this psychiatrist's a load of Tommy Rock.
10: Here.
2: You know what they're all obsessed with, don't you?
10: What?
2: You know what they say it's all about, don't you? Sex. Everything's connected with sex. God, what a load of cobblers.
11: If they wanted to do that, well, they'd have to close the hotel, wouldn't they?
2: Yes, if you would just sign that. Thank you so much.
7: Yes. We were just speculating how people in your profession arrange their holidays, how often you can get away.
0: But Mr. Fawlty is so busy, he not hear this.
7: How often do you manage it? How often can you and your wife manage it? You don't mind my asking?
2: Not at all. About average, since you asked.
11: Average?
2: Mm-hmm.
7: What would be average?
2: Well, you tell me.
11: Well, couple of times a year.
7: What? Once a year? Well, we knew it must be difficult. My wife didn't see how you could manage it at all.
2: Well, as you've asked, two or three times a week, actually.
7: A week?
2: Yes, pretty normal, isn't it? We're quite normal down here in Torquay, you know.
10: Pretentious, why? Oh, always like a man who can make me laugh.
8: Are you all right, Mr. Fawlty?
2: Yes, fine.
8: What's the matter, Basil?
2: Nothing, just talking to Dr. Abbott.
10: Oh, now, if I had the money to go to a psychiatrist, he'd just the sort I'd choose. I can't leave anything nicer than having a good old heart-to-heart. I'm sure they understand women.
2: Sybil.
10: What, darling?
2: Do you know... What he asked me just now, aren't they?
10: What?
2: He asked me...
10: Oh, don't be ridiculous,
2: I'm telling you the truth, honestly, as God's witness.
10: What's got into you today?
2: He turned around and asked me, just like that.
10: Well, what did he say?
2: He said... His wife said...
10: But they're talking about holidays, Basil. I was just saying to them about how difficult it is to get any.
2: Twice a year? Oh, my
13: God, what did I say?
14: How
13: was I to know? Hello? You know, we were at cross purposes just now. They were talking about sex. I thought you were talking about walks. And no sex, holidays. Holidays. Ha, sex. No, my wife and I have one about twice a year. I mean, a holiday. Whereas, so far as a good walk goes, well, we have a jolly good walk about two or three times a week, average.
7: Well, we're just taking ours now.
13: Thank you. Well, enjoy it. The walk. I'm so sorry.
15: My name is Raylene Mars. I have a reservation.
13: Ah, yes, that's right. Would you be so kind as to fill this in?
15: Mm-hmm.
13: Very nice.
15: Oh, thank you.
13: Your thing. I mean, your charm, in the middle.
15: Yes, I know.
13: May I ask what it is?
15: It's a St. Christopher's medal.
13: Saint?
15: St. Christopher, patron saint of travellers.
13: Hello, dear. St. Christopher's medal protects travellers. Very pretty.
16: Yes, isn't she? Where did you put the order forms, Basil?
13: Down there, dear.
16: Where?
13: Down here, dear.
0: While they're no looking, Mr. Johnson sneak in with girl. He tell her to go upstairs to bedroom.
17: Hello. Club key number 6, please.
16: You're back early this evening, Mr. Johnson.
17: Yes, well, got to be up early for mother.
13: Thank you. We put you in number 7.
16: Mm-hmm. Manuel!
13: It's all right, dear. I'll take them up. So we have a Spanish porter we're training at the moment. It'd be quicker to train an ape!
16: Never mind, Manuel.
13: Are you, in fact, Australian at all, by any chance, Val?
15: Oh, dear. Is my accent that strong?
13: Oh, no. It's just that you're quite tall, so I thought perhaps you were... Here we are. This is your room. I hope it's to your liking. Mm-hmm. View of the English Riviera down there behind the trees. Mm-hmm. This is your bathroom. Here we are. Oh, light's not working. I'll just fix it. Have you had a tiring journey?
15: Oh, 7 hours in the coach. Is the dining room still open?
13: Well, the chef leaves at 9, I'm afraid. We could always do you sandwiches.
15: Oh, I'd like a hot meal, really. Is there a restaurant near here?
13: Well, there's an awfully good little Welsh place, Leek House, about 5 minutes walk.
0: He reached back into the room, feeling for a switch. But there's no switch, he feels, is Miss Miles, how you say, booby. And now Mrs. Fulty is coming room.
16: You left this downstairs.
13: Sorry, I was trying to switch. I'm sorry. Sybil, I'm sorry. I didn't know she was there. I was trying to switch.
16: It's pathetic, Basil.
13: Look, Sybil, I was reaching round for the switch.
16: Don't bother.
13: Look, the lights weren't working in the bathroom, right? Okay, so I went in, checked the fitting, which was loose.
16: I've read about it, Basil. The male menopause, it's called.
15: Oh, and one word of advice. If you're going to grope a girl, have the gallantry to stay in the room with her while you're doing it.
13: I'm sorry, I do apologise for just now sort of feeling for the switch.
15: Oh, I realise, that's perfectly all right. I hope your wife didn't...
13: Oh, no, my wife, she's been on about that.
15: Where was that restaurant again?
13: Out of the gate, turn left, 5 minutes on your right, Leek House.
15: Thank you.
13: Not at all.
4: Pretentious, moi!
13: Yes, can I help you?
18: I was just wondering if I could get, a drink now.
13: A drink.
18: Well, a bottle of champagne.
13: Champagne?
18: Yes.
13: I see. You are aware of our rule about visitors, are you?
18: Hmm?
13: No visitors in guests' rooms after 10 o'clock.
18: Oh.
13: Of the opposite, sex.
18: No, I wasn't.
13: Ah.
18: But I am now. So you'll send up the champagne, will you?
13: What?
18: The champagne.
13: You're drinking it on your own, are you?
18: I guess I'll have to.
13: Very well. One bottle of champagne for one.
18: Thank you.
13: And one glass.
18: That's all I need, unless you care to join me.
13: No, thank you. Not when I'm on the job.
18: Well, that's when I enjoy it the most.
19: Mr. Fawlty, did you know that the psychiatrist staying?
13: Yes, I did.
19: Has he come for the major?
13: What?
19: Has he come for the major?
13: No.
19: Oh, good. We were rather worried.
20: I'm sure they have them in Birmingham, too.
13: Right, ladies. Hang on. Bottle of champagne. One glass, quick.
0: Mr. Fawlty go next door into Dr. Abbott's room to listen through wall to Mr. Johnston.
1: only the other doctors come back from work and catch him.
2: This wall, we had some complaints from downstairs, so I'm just giving it a check. Okay. Yes, that's fine. No, no, we're all right. Fine, well, sorry to disturb you. Good night.
19: Good night.
2: Good night.
1: I come with champagne bottle on tray. Mr. Fawlty, he take it from me and try to push into Mr. Johnson's room. But door is locked.
2: Stupidissimo! You continental cretin! I'm sorry, I'll get you another one. An outro! Tonto, tonto, tonto! This time they don't take that Spanish ape, sorry, person, and bundle it again. There you go, bird brain. God knows how they ever got an armada together. I'll clear all this up. Right. But if you'd like to go back to rooms.
21: Sure. Fawlty! Yes. Here. What? I thought you ought to know.
22: What?
21: There's a psychiatrist in the hotel.
22: Yes, I know.
21: Oh, you know?
22: Yes.
21: Oh. Well, apparently he's dressed up as a guest.
22: Well, he is a guest, Major.
21: Oh, well, your guess is as good as mine.
2: Perhaps he has come to get you.
1: I bring another bottle of champagne for Mr. Fawlty to take to Mr. Johnson.
23: Come. All right, thank you. On the table, please. Thank you.
2: Ah. Go.
1: Mr. Fawlty, he still want to listen through wall to Mr. Johnson. But this time, he go into Miss Miles' room.
19: Who is it?
2: It's all right, it's all right. What are you doing? What are you doing? Please, please. No, nothing. I didn't know she was in here. I just came in to check the walls. Do you mind? Sorry. I thought you'd gone down to the restaurant.
19: Morris, you're so tired.
2: No, that's fine. Well, sorry to disturb you. Oh, bloody walls.
23: You all right now?
19: What was that?
2: What? Nothing, dear.
19: Why was she screaming? What were you doing?
23: What's going on?
2: Nothing. She thought there was someone in her room.
23: Someone in her room?
2: Yes, someone in her room.
24: You have to charge her double rent.
19: What were you doing in there?
2: Oh, is she all right?
23: She is all right.
19: What were you doing in there?
25: Oh, I'm sorry, Mr. Fawlty. I didn't realise it was you.
2: That's all right. That's all right. I'll tell you. Tell you in a moment.
25: Oh, silly of me. I didn't know it was him. He came in to check the walls.
19: To check the walls?
2: Manuel, quick. Come on. Mr. Fawlty!
19: What?
2: He fall off ladder.
19: Off a ladder?
2: Come.
19: What was he doing off a ladder?
2: He tried to see girl.
19: What?
2: He tried to see in room to see girl. She make him crazy. Come.
19: I see.
2: I tell him careful, but he go to see girl.
19: Right.
2: Hello, dear. Just going to, What in God's name do you think you're doing? What did you hit me for?
19: How dare you? How dare you?
2: Are you gone mad? What's got into you?
19: You really don't know?
2: No, I don't.
19: What were you doing up that ladder? Come on.
2: I was trying to see the girl. Is that so strange? Stop hitting me!
19: Get away from this door and don't you dare try and come in here tonight.
2: She went completely mad.
21: Crazy.
2: She got crazy.
19: I mean,
2: crazy. I said to her, you tried to see in girl's room. Has she got crazy? I tell her, you got to see girl in room. You crazy about this girl, okay? Okay, so, you go out to try to look at her, and Mrs. Fawlty, she go crazy.
1: Mr. Mr. Forty hit me so much I think I die. But Mrs. Abbott come.
13: Now, that's how an Englishman would do it, you see. Now, a German would go. No, that's enough for tonight. All right, we're going with your training in the morning. We're just training in the art of hotel management. It's rather interesting, actually. He's from Barcelona. And one of them will...
1: He fall in the room.
13: Sorry, I missed the door. Oh. Everything all right? Everything normal?
3: Yes.
13: Fine. Well, I'll leave you to it, then. To go to bed. To sleep, that is. Perchance to dream. Well, have a good night. Good night, sleep. Sleep well.
20: Good night, and you.
13: Thank you. Yes, I will. God knows where.
5: I'll get you, you tilt-down ponce.
1: Next morning, Mr. Fawlty, he looked terrible. I think he no sleep too good.
25: Are you all right?
1: Hmm?
25: You all right?
5: Yes, right. Go.
13: Sybil, dear.
20: What do you want?
13: I got your tea for you, dear.
20: Just leave it outside the room.
13: Yes, all right, dear. Yes. Sybil.
20: I'm not speaking to you, Basil.
13: No, could I just have my electric razor, dear, just for the guests? Thank you, dear. Look,
20: Basil,
13: please, let me explain
20: you
13: something.
20: Get your foot out of the
13: look,
20: door.
13: Let me explain. When I said
20: I'm
13: wanted to look
20: interested.
13: At that girl last night, I wasn't talking about that Ray something, the Australian girl. I was talking about the girl in the room next to her.
20: Basil.
13: In Johnson's room. Johnson smuggled a girl into his room last night. That was the one I was trying to get a look at. Not that Australian Hazy.

0: I was talking about the girl in the room next to her.
1: Basil.
0: In Johnson's room. Johnson smuggled a girl into his room last night. That was the one I was trying to get a look at. Not that Australian hayseed.
1: Basil, you've had 8 hours to think of something. Is that really the best you can come up with?
0: You don't believe me.
1: Oh, go away.
0: Right, I'm going to get up and show it to you.
1: Yes, you do that.
0: Right, I will. Right. All right.
2: Come.
3: Mr. Johnson, do you want your guide back?
2: Oh, thank you, yes.
4: I'll see you later then. Thank you.
3: Okay, darling.
0: Right, the game's up. Up there. A bit of game pie got stuck up there. Right, well, everything back to normal. Enjoy your walk.
5: Mr. Fawlty, he go into broom cupboard on landing to keep eye on Mr. Johnson. Poor Mr. Fawlty, he knock over a tin of paint and it go all over hand. Mr. Johnson, he managed to sneak girlfriend out of room.
0: Okay.
5: Mr. Fawlty, he hear something and run out to grab woman, but it's Miss Miles.
0: Wait, that's it.
6: Ah, what are you doing? You jeez, what's going on?
0: I'm sorry, I thought you were somebody else.
6: You scared the hell out of me.
0: Yes, I'm awfully sorry. You see, there's a girl in there and the bloke's not going to run off. Just explain to Miss Miles about our little problem. And with the extra guest, Mr. Johnson's friend, in six, last night.
1: What's that on your hand, Basil?
4: What? Oh, that's some stuff in the cupboard, dear. Something I knocked over.
5: Mr. Fawlty's handprint is on Miss Miles' front chest where he grabbed her.
0: Sorry, I got confused.
6: What?
0: Sorry, I got confused. Sir, look, I'll tell her to go.
4: All right.
0: I'm going to get the other girl just to prove it to you, but I'll tell Miss Miles to leave. Out.
4: Excuse me. I do apologize, but I'm afraid I shall have to ask you to...
5: Mr. Fawlty, he hears someone come and hide in wardrobe.
7: Come in.
1: Sorry to bother you. I thought I'd better apologize for my husband's behavior.
7: No, please, now. Really, Mrs. Fawlty.
1: He's going through rather a disturbed time at the moment.
7: No, please, look, I don't quite understand. He does seem a bit worked up about something, but I'm sure there's some quite innocent explanation.
5: They can see Mr. Fawlty's finger sticking out of wardrobe door.
1: Basil?
4: Hi there, just checking the doors.
1: All right, what's going on?
7: I was in the bathroom.
4: Yes, she was, dear. So I just popped in to have a look at these hinges, you know, the ones we've been...
1: Do you really imagine, even in your wildest dreams, that a girl like this could possibly be interested in an aging, brilliantine, stick insect like you?
4: A girl like who, dear?
1: This one, Basil, the one you've been chasing ever since she arrived.
0: My dear woman, have you gone out of your mind?
1: What are you doing in there?
0: Look, you know the trouble we've been having with these hinges? Like what I said, all right, if you really want to know, I came to apologize for the incident just now when I thought she was the girl in Johnson's room. You remember when I put my hand on the... Sybil!
1: Do you think I've got time to listen to any more of your hopeless lily-livered jellyfish lies?
0: They are not lies. I am trying...
1: Why can't you be a man? If you want to grope the guests, why can't you at least be honest about it without making up some pathetic song and dance...
0: Shut up!
1: Oh, you've done it now.
0: No, I haven't. I'm just going to. I'm fed up with you, you rancorous, quaffered old sow. Why don't you swing the donuts out of your ear and get some sense into the dormant organ you keep hidden in that rat's maze of yours? There is a woman in that room that Johnson smuggled in last night. Right, that's the woman I've been trying to get hold of. Right, stand up. Stand up and watch.
4: Champagne?
0: What?
4: Another bottle of champagne, perhaps? I thought you said you rather enjoyed it when you were on the job.
8: Have you got a screw loose?
4: A screw? No, it's just that I thought that I'd rather form the impression that there was someone in the room there with you. A female person, perhaps a lady, you know, an opposite person of the contradictory gender, that sort of thing.
8: Mrs. Johnson is in here, yes.
4: Oh, of course. I should have guessed. Oh, yes, of course. The little woman, eh? The only thing is, I thought you told my wife that you were single.
8: I am.
4: I see. So who's this Mrs. Johnson, then? The late president's wife, or...?
8: She's my mother.

0: Your mother. This bit of crumpet's your old mummy, is she? Oh, this is rich. Oh, Mother Johnson popped up for a quickie, did she? May I meet her?
1: Certainly.
0: Mother Johnson! Mother Johnson! Come out, wherever you are. How do you do? Are you enjoying your stay?
2: Yes, thank you.
0: Well, I'll get the champagne. This calls for celebration.
3: There's enough material there for an entire conference.

0: You know how much dogs love fresh meat. 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
1: I came across Mr. Kipling in the meadow by the church. 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He offered me an apple pie. An artist needs inspiration, he explained. 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
2: 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Episode 3, Golf is a Four-Letter Word.
3: Well, the news is England have lost the toss and have been inserted. It's a wee bit overcast, and I don't know about you, Agus, but there might be something in for the bowlers.
4: Switch that off, Maud!
5: Oh, we've lost the toss, but we're batting.
4: I couldn't care less. Switch it off. Switch it off.
5: Oh,
4: thank you. Oh, I'm getting one of my headaches. That Richard woman, I could have killed her.
5: Oh, we've run out of chocolate chip cookies.
4: Open the washing machine for me, would you?
5: Oh, right.
4: She drove me absolutely stark, staring bonkers. Oh, Bernard, would you mind moving my chair out of the draft? Oh, Bernard, would you mind flushing the toilet for me? The flush is a bit stiff. Oh, a flush isn't stiff.
5: It might feel stiff if you're 80.
4: I could never admire a man who was so totally dominated by his mother. I've decided I dislike Bernard intensely.
5: Oh, come on. You can't turn against old Bernard now. Oh, you've been sweet on him for years.
4: Frankly, I shall have nothing to do with him in future, socially. All I want is his professional advice about our tax situation.
5: Well, they've gone now, so just relax.
4: I can't relax. I've got to do the blasted rooms.
5: Oh, I'll do that. Don't worry. You go out and just sit in the garden, have a day off.
4: But it's supposed to be your day off.
5: Well, I don't mind. We can do a swap. I can listen to Test Match Special while I do the beds and scrub the bathrooms out.
4: Oh, thank you, Maud. I'm so grateful.
5: Oh, go on.
4: I'll just take my biscuits and a bottle of mineral water and my paracetamol. I'm going to dive into Virginia Woolf and forget everybody else exists. Oh. You know what they say, hell is other people.
5: Yes, especially in your case.
4: Yeah, oh, Maud.
3: Oh, this is a very disappointing start for England.
5: Yeah.
3: Oh, the madness, eh? Whereas the rush of blood to the head and he's on his way back to the pavilion without troubling the scorer.
6: Good morning, miss.
5: Oh, Mr. Mullet.
6: Is the coast clear, as they say?
5: What?
6: Has the elderly lady left? Only you did ask us to keep clear whilst the elderly lady was here so as not to disturb her.
5: Oh, yes. Yes, Mrs. Tort went home this morning. Oh,
6: so it's all right for Jason and I to get cracking with the concrete mixer, then?
5: Huh?
6: We was going to get rid of that crazy paving path in the back garden.
5: Ah.
6: I'll just tell Jason to get busy with the sledgehammer, and I've hired one of their pneumatic drills. It's a blessing you got rear access, isn't it?
5: No, wait. My sister's got a headache today and she's trying to relax in the garden. I think it would be better if you resumed work tomorrow, to be honest.
6: Oh, dear, I am sorry to hear she's unwell.
5: Yes.
6: She always do look a bit peaky, mind. Not like you, miss, eh? Always the picture of health you are. Blooming.
5: I have my moments.
6: Oh.
5: Well, you'll have to excuse me, Mr. Mullet. I'm halfway through scrubbing a bath.
6: Oh.
5: So we'll see you tomorrow, then?
6: Oh, certainly, miss. I'll be here 8:30 sharp, unless I hear to the contrary.
5: Right.
6: Cheerio.
3: And as he sets his cap at the end of another note, no, this young man knows. He's got England absolutely hypnotized. Yes, well, they're like rabbits, caught in the headlights.
5: Oh, right, I'm loud.
7: Good morning.
5: Good morning. Or is it afternoon?
7: 11:58, actually.
5: That's such an awkward time of day, neither one thing nor the other.
7: I was wondering if you had a room available for tonight.
5: Yes, we do. I'm just changing the beds, actually, so it's not quite ready, but I don't think we've got a booking for tonight.
7: Oh, wonderful. Do you know, Norwich is ever so busy at the moment, I was beginning to despair. In fact, I'd formed a contingency plan to throw caution to the winds and drive off to Wells next to Sir.
5: Oh, I'm sure that won't be necessary. Do come in. Oh. Perhaps you'd like to see the room. It's in chaos at the moment, but I'll have it ready in a jiffy.
7: Oh, thank you.
5: Pleasure.
7: Oh, what lovely vinyl.
5: Well, it's practical. Lots of muddy feet. My sister wants to sand the floorboards down, you know, and have rugs.
7: Oh, now, you can easily slip on a rug. My friend Adrian sustained ligament damage slipping on a rug in his mother-in-law's conservatory.
5: Oh, dear.
7: Yes, I'm not sure whether it's the cruciate or the anterior ligament, but all I know is he won't be playing badminton for a while.
5: Poor chap. Would you like to see the room now?
7: Oh, yes, please.
5: Right here, this way.
7: Oh, thank you.
5: There's an ensuite bathroom through there.
7: Yes.
5: I've just got to finish it off. I'll only be 5 minutes.
7: Oh, it's fine, fine. Ooh, you've got a lovely view from the window. Is the garden for the use of guests?
5: Well, not really, I'm afraid.
7: Honey, I think I can see somebody down there sitting under that tree. Is that a guest?
5: Oh, no, that's my sister, actually. She's got a bit of a headache.
7: Oh, I won't disturb her then.
5: No, but
7: honey, I was thinking it would be nice to sit in the garden while I waited for you to finish getting the room ready.
5: Well, to be honest, I think it might be best if I brought you a cup of tea in the guest sitting room. There's a TV in there.
7: Oh, have you got satellite?
5: No. Oh. My sister's always been opposed to the idea, but I think she's coming round. I certainly hope so. Then I can watch cricket from all over the world.
7: So you're a sports fan, then?
5: Oh, yes, I adore cricket. Do you?
7: No. I find it a little tedious, to be honest. I tend to stick to golf and ornithology.
5: Oh, yes. We had some wonderful birds when I lived in Africa.
7: Oh, you lived in Africa. Whereabouts, exactly?
5: Little place out in the bush, at the foot of the Great Dyke, near Garube. 12 miles from the nearest bus stop.
7: Only, I'm contemplating an ornithological holiday in Africa next January.
5: Oh, really? Would you like to come downstairs? I'll make you a cup of tea.
7: Oh, thanks. That'll be lovely. I think I'll just leave me rucksack here if it won't be in your way.
5: Oh, no, that's fine. Just there.
7: Yes, I'm very tempted to go to Zambia. I want to see the western banded snake eagle, Lillian's lovebird, and the fire-crowned bishop in its summer finery. I believe that's quite something to behold. And there's a chance we might also see the fork-tailed drongo. And the mammalian life would be wonderful too.
5: Yes, the big cats.
7: Not to mention the humble warthog. I've always identified with the warthog in a way, because of the warts, you know.
5: I hadn't noticed.
7: Yes, inherited them from my great-grandmother. She also had a massive goiter, so perhaps I got off lightly.
5: Milk and sugar?
7: Yes, please. 4 sugars.
5: 4?
7: It is awful, I know, but I don't have many other voices.
5: Well, look here, I'll just show you the sitting room and you can chill out there for 10 minutes while I go up and finish your room, okay?
7: Well, that's fine. Much obliged.
5: Oh, where's my... this gentleman has just booked in for the night.
7: I don't believe it.
5: What?
7: We've met before.
5: Have we?
7: Yes, don't you remember? I bumped into you early last year in a hide in Hickling, the bird reserve.
5: Oh, goodness, that's right.
7: We even shared a ploughman's in the pub down the road.
5: Yes, yes, I remember. You showed me your imitation of the courtship display of the ruddy duck. Well, isn't that marvellous? It's such a small world. Yes, what a coincidence. Will you be staying long?
7: Well, I was rather hoping to stay about 3 days, if that's okay.
5: Oh, I'm afraid that might be a bit tricky. We've got a booking for Swallows from tomorrow. No, we haven't. Yes, we have, Maud. But I've just looked in the book and checked. I hadn't written it in yet.
7: Oh.
5: It was some Americans. They're arriving tomorrow and staying a whole week.
7: Good Lord, well, why didn't you mention it?
5: Oh, it slipped my mind. We've been terribly busy for the last few days looking after an elderly lady.
7: Oh, yes, I understand. I keep an eye on my mother, you know. In fact, I think I remember discussing this with you over lunch last year.
4: Ah, yes, elderly relatives.
7: And is your father still well?
4: Oh, yes, thank you. He lives downstairs in the granny flat. What shall we give him for lunch, Maud?
5: Now, don't you fret about Daddy's lunch. It's supposed to be your day off. Why don't you go back and sit in the garden?
4: Yes, all right. I just came in from my factor 35. The sun's come out and it suddenly feels very strong.
7: Your garden looks wonderful.
4: It is a little haven, yes.
7: I admired your nicotine harness from my bedroom window. Mm-hmm. But your sister explained that the garden isn't for guests' use.
4: Oh, not in general, but of course, if you'd like to have a look round.
7: Oh, I'd love to. I noticed you had a lovely pair of long-tailed tits on your feeding station.
5: I'll call you when your room's ready.
3: So 65 for 2. Hardly a distinguished first session so far, but I suppose it could be a lot worse. These two can just dig in and build up something for my voice. Oh, I'm sorry, I've got dash. I don't think I've got my coffee all over this.
4: So
3: sorry.
8: Good afternoon, Maud.
5: Bernard, is everything all right? Did you get your mother home safely?
8: Oh, yes, thank you, Maud. She had a wonderful time.
5: Oh, good.
8: She's already talking about making a return visit in the not-too-distant future.
5: Really?